0: and Indonesia safely if strict biosecurity measures were met. Yesterday, the National Party called for the proposal to be scrapped. General Manager of Yeppoon Farm Tropical Pines, Anthony Dobson, says more detail on proposed biosecurity measures need to be provided to show how threats like mealybug will be prevented.
1: It's so important to us that DAF gets it right when they're doing the import feasibility study.
0: Consultation on the draft closed earlier this month, with a final report due next year.
2: King Charles has sent a private message to Pope Leo after the pontiff's cancer diagnosis. Sian Valance reports from London.
3: King Charles and Pope Leo made history in 2025 by praying together in the Sistine Chapel, the first time a British monarch had joined a pope in public prayer since the Reformation. Now the king, who is still being treated for cancer himself, has sent a private get-well message to the pontiff, who was diagnosed with a common form of lung cancer after a 90-minute surgery in Rome that removed the lower part of one lung on Tuesday. His doctors say his recovery is proceeding as expected, and the pope is walking and eating.
2: There's been a mixed response to a proposal to trial adding licensed bars on Brisbane City Cat Fleet. Megan Danzi has the story.
4: Brisbane City Council announced it'll explore trialling licensed bars on double-decker ferries in its City Cat fleet. Councillor Andrew Wines says the idea is still being worked through.
5: And it's not outrageous, it's just something that would add to the journey if people wished.
4: Some locals aren't convinced it's a good idea.
6: People going to work in the morning, well, they don't need a wine.
7: I thought this idea would be great for the Christmas party.
4: The Brisbane City Council says the idea was inspired by Sydney ferry services that serve alcohol. The local council has yet to confirm potential operating hours or an expected start date.
2: Queensland's weather, showers and storms extending from the northwest through central Queensland to the southern interior. Isolated showers along the remainder of the tropical east coast, fine in the southwest. Cairns and Townsville 30, Mackay 27, Rockhampton 26 degrees, Bundaberg 25, Mount Isa 35. In the southeast, cloudy with showers, Brisbane, the Gold and Sunshine Coasts 23, Ipswich and Logan 24, Toowoomba 19. Looking ahead for the southeast, cloudy with showers tomorrow.
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10: Good morning. It's 5 minutes after 10 on this 15th of October, 2026. Thanks for your company today. It's been wonderful. I am the understudy of the understudy, Mel Banton, filling in for Billy Mack, filling in for Steve Austin, who's going to be back on your radio from next Monday. We've been talking about lots of things this morning, but one thing that has lit your fire was the question I put to you, which was, which Australian song did you fall in love with that first lit your fire for Australian music? What song was that? So many things coming onto the text line. We're going to get into that in just a moment. But also we're going to be talking about family estrangement. It's that time of year when the events calendar really starts to become populated with so many family get-togethers. And we might have to confront some of those family issues that for the rest of the year we keep in a little box somewhere and try to pretend that they don't bother us. But they might be exacerbated as we approach the silly season. So we've got a family therapist coming in very shortly to talk about how to deal with that. But first, let's jump into a little bit of your Aussie music loves. On the line, Robbie from Yeronga. Hello.
11: How are you, Mal?
10: Good. Now, we were talking about this book, 100 Years of Australian Songwriting, and one of the chapters in that book was all about jingles. It's actually called I Like Aeroplane Jelly, and it's prompted a memory in you. So which song on an ad lit a fire in you for Australian music?
11: It'd have to be the Qantas jingle that all the children are singing on top of Ayers Rock. It always puts a lump in my throat and raises the hairs on the back of my neck.
10: It's interesting, this song. I'm going to play a grab of it in just a moment because I know exactly what you mean in terms of that emotion. And it's an interesting thing, isn't it? It comes on and we see those kids singing, all different types of children, and I just can't quite put my finger on what it is. Do you think it's something about how wonderful it is to live in a place like this?
11: No, I just think it's very patriotic. Qantas, obviously, I'm not having a plug here for Qantas, but I mean, it really, it makes you want to kiss the ground as soon as you get off the plane and come back to Australia.
10: I think that's a really great way to put it. Robbie from Yeronga, thank you so much. Let's all take a listen to it now.

good was Robbie's way of putting that. That song, Qantas, was very clever in using that original Peter Allen song that those children did a cover of for their ad. It makes you want to kiss the ground as soon as you hop off that flight and you land back at home. What Australian song first lit a fire in you for Australian music? On the text line, this one's from Bill of 8 Mile Plains. He says, "This is Australia" by Ganga Jang. He grew up in a sugarcane area in Queensland, and it so perfectly captures my memories of that time.

It's interesting. I mean, I grew up in suburban Brisbane. I grew up in Redbank Plains and Kemira. I spent a lot of time in Goodna at school. But even for me, that song had such a resonance about what it meant to be an Australian, even though that landscape wasn't my own. It definitely helped with that context of who I was. How much does Australian music make you who you are? This one's been put forward as well.

Mick from Fernvale. I love that one. I haven't heard that in such a long time. Russell Morris and The Real Thing, the Australian song that lit his fire for Australian music. This one on the text line as well. Chrissy says from Kalinga, hello Mel and team. The song Holy Grail by Hunters and Collectors is my first song to immerse me into Australian music. Also Throw Your Arms Around Me. Mark Seymour is an all-round great Australian musician and human. His love for our first people is well known. His music has built a strong foundation in me for my love of music and concerts. And now currently Mark Seymour and The Undertow keep writing and singing Australian bass songs, which I also love. Let's take a little bit of a listen. Hunters and Collectors.

Gosh, we've got so many incredible songwriters here in this country. And of course, we couldn't have this discussion about Australian songwriters without rolling out a little bit of this. Do you know what I'm going to play?

cold chisel, but also that gravelly voice of Jimmy Barnes. It captured something about the very name of that song, what it meant to be a working class man in Australia. The Aussie songs that first lit your fire for Australian music. Keep them coming. 1300 222 612. You can phone it in or you can drop it on the text line. 1300 222 612. Here's a woman who wasn't born here, but I feel like we definitely claim her as our own. Family estrangement. We're going to be talking about that next and how to sort it out.

0: Norman teaming up with the excellent Susie Q on the track Stumbling In. And she's American born, but I reckon we all embrace her as our own. She spent a lot of time touring in Australia and living in Australia as well. And that's not stopping. She's actually got shows coming up in November and December this year in Rudy Hill, at the Sydney Opera House, in Hobart, on the Gold Coast, in Melbourne, Frio, Red Hot Summer Tour in Brisbane, Lake Macquarie, Torquay, Barossa Valley. Absolutely. Yep. She is an Aussie. It's 10:15 here at 612 ABC Brisbane. Now, look, as the weather warms up, well, so do we. Events, social gatherings and family get-togethers, they start populating the calendar as we gallop toward the crescendo of a summer Christmas in southeast Queensland. And whilst celebratory, there can be a difficult underbelly. When the atmosphere is up, it can stir the tough stuff underneath. Does it exacerbate relationships within family that we wished were different, for example? Does it increase expectation that can end in disappointment or worse? Getting ready for the silly season might not simply mean prawns and gas for the barbie, but how are you going to manage family dynamics so that summer lunch doesn't end in a food fight? Family therapist, researcher and author, Dr. Jenny Brown joins you. Good morning, Jenny.
1: Good morning, Mel.
0: Tell me, Jenny, why can family gatherings bring out the worst in us?
1: Well, our family gatherings, so many people tell me, and I know it myself, you go back to the family group. If you haven't seen people for a while, you find yourself reverting to your teenage self and all of the old reactions with siblings and aunts and uncles. Family gatherings can just trigger those intense times that we've had in the past. They can be joyous and wonderful, which is what we want, and they can also be really tense, difficult, and triggering. And it's understandable because family are important to us, even if we try to deny it. They have influenced us, our family of origin.

0: often are our biggest influences of who we are, what we're sensitive to, how we relate. So we're going to be triggered by our family in a way we're not with our friends.
1: There's some feelings there.
0: Indeed.
1: I want to touch on something that you mentioned there, which is the length of time that can happen between get-togethers. And so we can be in our very busy lives. We might, you know, touch base on the phone. There might be some small get-togethers. But then all of a sudden, we're careening towards this intensive family gathering where there might be extended periods of time together, say over, you know, maybe half a day or a day, and we're not used to doing that, plus a lot of family around all at the same time. What kind of impact does that have, and how do we change that? Is it about microdosing family in the lead-in?
0: Great question. And even hearing you describe it, Mel, I take a big breath. It's not for the faint-hearted going into a big group gathering if we haven't had much contact during the year. It is intense and we shouldn't be surprised by that. It's predictable that it can be a bit awkward. And here are a couple of key things from family systems theory. One, if you're anxious about the group gathering, make the effort now before our summer gatherings to get some one-on-one time with people, even if that's a FaceTime if they live a long way away. The value of just having a chat about how's life going, haven't spoken for a while, what are the kids doing, what's happening with your travels, that is the best investment you can make, some one-on-one time so that it calms down the group time. So there's magic to that.
1: Does it also keep us reminded that people are who they are? If there's too big a gap, can we rewrite in a bit of a fairy tale way perhaps who that person is or what our relationship is? So then when we come together, we're, you know, jarringly reminded.
0: Spot on, Mel. Yeah, the longer we avoid people, the more our anxious reactions to the last time we saw them, they go in the freezer, they don't thaw out, and we carry them with us back into the next contact. So the more contact we have that is not confrontation, not I need to talk about what happened when I was 13 and you did this, or we don't want to be intense with people. We want to start with chilled conversations, not trying to bring up the past. There might be time for that down the track, but we want to just connect without it being too stirred up. And we want to manage us, not manage the other person.
1: Oh, there's an interesting point. Okay, so we want to manage ourselves. So does that mean, you know, we're talking about Christmas as a crescendo of this, but that's not the only occasion. As summer comes, particularly here in Southeast Queensland, it just becomes more social in general. So we've got about 8 weeks, so to get to that high point or low point of Christmas, depending on what that is for you. What can we do between now and then to manage ourselves well when the moment comes when we're all in the same room together?
0: Well, many of your listeners will know from psychology that there's a particular treatment for fears called exposure therapy, where you gradually get yourself used to what you're anxious about. And I talk with people about relationship exposure therapy. We need to build our resilience and our preparedness by little contacts, and have a goal for your contact. Have a goal of, I want to be curious about the other person rather than be critical of them. Or how long can I chat to my in-law or my mom without getting stirred up? I'm going to notice that in myself. What's my first little trigger? And it becomes interesting rather than difficult. And we gradually step up our exposure, particularly to the people we find most difficult. And we're living in a world where stats in the US, 27% of Americans are estranged from a family member at the moment.
1: That's some deep wounds at a society level for 27% of people to be carrying around, and the unknowing ripple effect that has in the rest of their lives, impacting others.
0: Yeah, yeah. It's tragic. It has so many ripple effects, as you say, Mel. And I do think as a society, we have lost our resilience for dealing with difference, disagreements, people having different opinions. We need to build up those muscles again. We need exposure therapy.
1: I've got this, just the analogy that I've got in

0: My mind is, my husband is anaphylactic, or was, to wasps, and he's a landscaper, and over a year having to be exposed to wasp venom until he was no longer anaphylactic to wasps. So we can look at our mother or father-in-law in the same way of like, okay, this is the venom that I'm just gently taking in a little bit of at a time until it has no impact on me anymore, even if they don't change.
1: It's true. If we try to change people, it will always backfire.
0: Yeah, I can't change the wasp.
1: We can change us. We can change our reactions. We can change our attitudes. And there's so much hope in that we don't need to cut off people just because they're difficult.
0: 612 ABC Brisbane is where you are. We're talking to Dr. Jenny Brown. She's a family therapist, researcher and author. We're getting you silly season ready. Your family is a bit of a difficult space for you, and you know, though, that you haven't cut your family off. You still want those extensions and those tendrils to exist with your family. How do you do it well so you nor anybody else is emotionally harmed in the process? But Jenny, we've all got that one relative that's a bit of a tosspot. They're a bit antagonistic, perhaps deliberately offensive. Maybe they eat all the food and drink all the drinks. How do we approach them differently on the day to make sure that things don't blow up?
1: Great question. If we had more time, Mel, I'd love to tell everyone about thinking family systems, not an individual. The difficult individual is a product of a relationship system. So we've got to get that into our heads rather than make them the villain. How do we make them interesting? I've said to people clinically over the years, imagine that you're going in to make a documentary of some of the quirky people in your family so you can be a little bit more objective rather than caught up in the middle of it.
0: So curiosity is key.
1: Curiosity is key. And what I would say is, if you've got that difficult relative who's always bringing up the provocative topics that they know can stir things up because that's become a pattern of what they've done for years and years, be careful not to get hooked into it. What's your trigger? You don't need to get caught up in a debate. Family gatherings are a place for sharing our stories, not our opinions.
0: Well, Dr. Jenny Brown, I want to end on this. The role of storytelling, when we all come together, shared memories or the variations of those stories that we all have. I know with my two sisters and I, when we get together and we're telling those old nostalgic stories, everyone has a different version that generally puts them at the center of that story when we all think it's us. But how do we use storytelling for cohesion rather than division?
1: It's something, Mel, I'm putting out there a lot, especially in my writing to parents. In my recent book, The Parenting Paradox, I've got a whole section on if parents can help their children see they're part of the stories of a much bigger extended family, it helps them get out of their small self-absorbed space. It's so good for all of us to hear broader stories, and stories don't have agendas to them. They're just stories. How did we manage? What did we do? What were the funny things that happened in Christmases when we were younger? If we can ask for stories, not what people think about the latest political whatever or the latest parenting style, all of the differences between the generations on how I used to parent in my day, will get curious about how your parents, what were they up against in their parenting, and let our children see us managing relationships calmly and wisely. It really can build their toolkit for managing differences in their life.
0: And can I throw one last thing in there, Jenny, and I'll be interested to hear your opinion on this. Maybe also look at that the new stories that can be created. My two sisters and I, we took Mum back to Amsterdam earlier in the year for the first time in 70 years. She hadn't been back since she migrated to Australia when she was 3. And now the stories from Amsterdam, which were hilarious, and not, it wasn't always easy, but we have a whole new set of stories now that I feel like are going to carry us through till the end of our days.
1: Beautiful. So think about, that's a great idea, Mel. What are the good stories that we want to create for our children to carry forward?
0: Dr. Jenny Brown, family therapist, researcher and author, it's been wonderful to have you on the program this morning. Thanks for your time.
1: Thank you, Mel.
0: We are coming up very shortly to your latest news headlines with Maria Hatzakis. How about a bit of Adele rolling in the deep to get us there? 612 ABC Brisbane.

0: That song came out in 2010, 16 years old. It's from the album called 21. And of course, they are the vocals of Adele, incredibly talented woman from the UK, and Rolling in the Deep. It's just gone 10:30 here at 612 ABC Brisbane. In news headlines, Maria Hatzakis, hello.
1: Hello, Mel. Making news this hour, a construction site on Brisbane's north side has been evacuated due to a gas leak. Emergency services were called to Skyring Terrace in Newstead just before 9 o'clock this morning. Multiple crews remain at the scene. No one's been hurt. The federal government has reintroduced a bill to Parliament to cut the private health insurance rebate for over 65s. It says the measure would save $3 billion over 4 years, which would fund services in the aged care sector. Coalition Greens and crossbench senators yesterday blocked the legislation in the upper house. Federal opposition leader Angus Taylor has again urged the government to dump the bill. It's been revealed criminals are producing counterfeit cigarettes with Australian-style plain packaging. Fresh Intelligence has confirmed the products are manufactured on an industrial scale in Southeast Asia. The factories are owned, financed and controlled by organised crime groups. The federal government will today seek the support of the coalition and other senators to immediately pass legislation that would give authorities new powers to shut the illegal tobacco trade.

0: And Central Queensland detectives are investigating a series of suspicious grass fires across the region in recent months. Police believe blazes in Graysmere, Mount Morgan and Dooloolu between August and October were deliberately lit and may be linked. Officers are appealing for anyone with information or footage that could assist their investigations to come forward. More news in about half an hour.
1: Thank you very much, Maria Hatzakis, 612 ABC Brisbane. Kat Feeney, there are a few women who turn up to radio looking as glamorous as you do.
2: Thank you. I'll take it.
1: Take it and run with it. There's a beautiful silk shirt.
2: I'm due a hair appointment, you know, when you're just kind of scraping through. I've been trying to stretch the hair appointments out, going longer between them because I'm trying to save money, like we all kind of are. So I will take your, you look glamorous.
1: You know what?
2: I will thank you very much, Mel, for the beautiful feedback. I appreciate it. Thank
1: you. I feel like you could turn up to a wedding right now and you would not be misplaced, Kat Feeney. What's coming up after 12?
2: Okay. So I don't know if you've noticed this as well, but as I said, trying to save money. So I'm noticing all sorts of interesting things relating to how they try and take your
1: money.
2: The
1: ominous they.
2: And the latest thing that they have started doing is asking you to tip at the point of paying for your restaurant meal. I was out at a lovely taverna last night, one of the cheap and cheery ones, which wasn't as cheap and cheery as I remember, by the way. And then you go to pay and on the little electronic machine, it says, would you like to leave a tip? And the person who's kind of been serving you, but maybe not at a casual taverna, it's sort of holding it, kind of like looking at you. Are you going to press yes or no?
1: It's an awkward moment.
2: How much do you press? And then I have questions like, if I go, yeah, the service was spectacular, not from you, but that person over there, and I wish to tip that person over there. If I go tip on this device that you're holding, does the person I actually want to tip get the tip?
1: It's not the same as dividing up the tip jar.
2: It's not. And also, Mel, like, we like to think in Australia, oh, well, you never really need to tip unless it's exceptional because we pay really well. So they, you know, don't worry about it. It's not like it's the USA. Well, is that true? Like if you're working in hospitality now, have wages kept up with inflation? Do we actually really need to think about whether we should start tipping? So I want to get to the bottom of some of the questions about the tech of tipping, but I'm also keen to explore the cultural practice of tipping with your listeners, whether you think that there is a time to tip.
1: When you were at said taverna,
2: yes,
1: when you were being asked in this moment to electronically place a tip, did you notice if there was still a tip jar on the bench or that doesn't even exist anymore?
2: That's a good point. Yeah, I don't even know because who carries cash?
1: That's right.
2: Who carries cash?
1: Steve Austin.
2: Well, Steve Wood. Yeah, he's probably out there somewhere tipping someone on a motorcycle. So tipping and then tism. Mel.
1: Excellent segue.
2: The alliteration is about all I've got. And oh my goodness me, you're going to have to tune in to hear what else happens when TISM joins you this afternoon ahead of their tours through Brizzy. And I know you're a musical fan, Mel. Like you live, breathe, love music way cooler than I am in this front. And I had to Google Zach Ryan today because I got the press release saying Zach Ryan is coming. He's going to have two stadium shows in Brisbane next year.
1: Can I say there's a massive gap in my music loving from about 2010 to now. So Zach Ryan, I'll be Googling.
2: Do you know Zach Ryan?
1: But clearly if he's doing stadium shows, I should know.
2: Not one, but two.
1: Don't know.
2: Lang Park.
1: Okay.
2: His promoters have booked him for two nights at Lang Park.
1: Who is Zach Ryan?
2: Not even Powderfinger could do two nights at Lang Park.
1: He sounds like a country music star.
2: Bingo.
1: Okay.
2: Right. So I've had a bit of a look. Just, you know, who are the other big name artists that are booking out big venues or doing multiple nights at venues in Brisbane? Dear Lord, Mel, I don't know half of them, but clearly a lot of people do. So we're going to have a bit of fun. You might this afternoon discover a brand new artist. You might be able to jump on the bandwagon early, or you might just get to gloat and say, oh yeah, I know Zach Ryan. I saw him before he was selling out Suncorp Stadium. I'm all over it. So we'll have some fun this afternoon.
1: Caffeine, before I let you go, and on that note, we've been talking about the very first Australian song that lit a fire in you for Australian music. Do you remember that for you?
2: Ooh, good one. Bit biased. Probably, okay, I'm going to go the Whitlams.
1: Okay.
2: And I'm going to say No Aphrodisiac.
1: Right.
2: That was for a preteen Triple J loving Hottest 100 compilation collecting kid in central Queensland. A transformative moment. Fires were lit.
1: Oh, the Whitlams, Aphrodisiac. Kat Feeney, thank you so much. Great to chat.

0: So accurate. That's exactly who I see at 4 a.m. Every line and wrinkle.
1: Next.
0: This one's a bit over the top. You look like a supermodel.
1: We have a winner.
0: Oh, no, we don't. The listeners have to decide the People's Choice Award.
1: Whatever.
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2: Oh, the Larrys, they're just so good. And those two, Craig and Loretta, on your radio every morning for 612 ABC Breakfast. They're just so adorable. Such a treat to hear them this morning as I was driving into work early, filling in for Billy Mack, who's been filling in for Steve Austin. He'll be back on your radio Monday morning here at 612 ABC Brisbane. So Aussie songs, we're going to get to those in just a sec. But some breaking news right now. Australia's unemployment rate remained at 4.7% in September after August's jobless rate was revised upwards. An estimated 39,300 fewer Australians were in work last month, while the proportion of people in work or actively looking for it also surprisingly fell to 66.8%. It's 21 minutes to 11. Steve from South Brisbane, good morning.
3: Good morning.
2: Which Australian song first lit that fire for Aussie music for you?
3: Well, I won't say it lit the fire for Aussie music, but it's a song that I really like.
2: Okay.
3: The Horses by Sherbet.
2: Yes.
3: When I first heard it, I thought, is he talking about surfing or is he talking about clouds? And then I looked at the song and I said, oh, well, it's about helping others, which is something that I think we should all be thinking about.
2: So what you love in this, Steve, is you like the, obviously you like the musicality of it, but you really like the message.
3: The message, yes. And I like the style. I thought, oh, this is something different. I liked the way Darryl Braithwaite got into the song. I found out that it was written by Ricky Lee Jones, and she actually sang it in 1989, and he produced it in 1991. So, yeah.
2: All right, well, let's take a little bit of a listen to it because I know, Steve, from South Brisbane, that you'll not be alone in your love for this song. This one was by Darryl Braithwaite. Wait, yes, you're absolutely correct. Written by Ricky Lee Jones and Walter Becker. Darryl Braithwaite, of course, the former lead singer of the Aussie rock band Sherbet. But this one out in 1991. Where were you that year? And where do you remember, or when do you remember first hearing it? 1991. I think that was the year that I graduated high school at Corinda State High.

0: There it is, that line. That shows that active service, helping others. If you fall, I'll pick you up. Darrell Braithwaite and horses there. Jimmy from Daybra, good morning.
1: Good morning, Stephen Bill's proxy, Mel.
0: The understudy is what I'm calling myself this morning.
1: You're top of the list, mate.
0: Oh, thank you so much. Jimmy, appreciate that. Now, we have been talking about so many Australian artists this morning off the back of this conversation around 100 years of Australian songwriting. It's a new anthology that's coming out on October 27th. But which artist do you reckon we've missed that we need to give a shout-out to?
1: I can't believe no one's even mentioned him.
0: Okay.
1: Paul Kelly.
0: Of course. Now, you go.
1: There's hundreds to choose from, isn't there? But
0: yep.
1: I don't know. I think the one that really stirred me for him was, I think he did it with Archie Roach.
0: Or maybe it was Kev Carmody.
1: Yes. From Little Things, Big Things Grow.
0: Oh, so good. You know what? I'm going to tell a little story here, which, you know, I am. It's sort of bragging a little bit, but it's not really bragging. Now, I was at, I'm going to say it was Zilmere State School, like the primary school, and this would have been going back right at the very start of my ABC life, maybe 26 years ago. And I went to the school because their school choir, so this bunch of little kids, were doing a performance of From Little Things, Big Things Grow, but they'd also recorded it, and they had recorded it with Kev Carmody, who was at the school that day when I went out to do the interview, sat with him, ate some kangaroo from the underground oven, and we talked about him.
1: Beautiful.
0: I know, him coming to the school to work with these kids to record this special version of this track that you've put forward.

0: Jimmy from Daybra.
1: Can I just chuck another quick one in?
0: Oh, go on.
1: Sarah Storrow, Children of the Gurindji.
0: Oh, yes. Okay, some great songs. Where do we ever stop, Jimmy from Daybra?

Oh, it's such a good one. Now, a common theme that's come up this morning is these songs moving you to tears, maybe reminding you, about an era of your life, or maybe it's the song itself, this the context of the song. And that one certainly does it for me. From Little Things, Big Things Grow. It was a big song for Paul Kelly. First recorded it as a protest song with the Messengers back in 1991, and then did team up with Kev Carmody on his 1993 album Bloodlines. Now, also on the text line, Anonymous has put any track forwards by this fella.

And maybe a bit of Graham Connors, Is Your Bag, as the first Australian song that really lit a fire in you for Australian music. Wendy says, being a Kiwi, I loved John Denver's song, Sing Australia. What about this one that Vic's put forward?

have this conversation about Australian songwriting without mentioning that fella, the probably one of the pioneers of Australian rock and roll, Johnny O'Keefe there, and a shout. It was in two parts, of course, parts one and two. Vic from the Sunshine Coast has put that one on the text line, 0467922612. Pedro says, "Hi, folks. I always stop what I'm doing and listen when this song comes on. Time

Peter Allen, one of the great songwriters of Australia, for sure. Tenterfield Sadler is the name of that one. Bron from Golden Beach, she reckons, what about Capricorn Dancer by Richard Clapton? When I hear this song, it makes me think of a summer of mornings in the ocean and long afternoons under a shady tree with friends. And Dave from Salisbury, he's put one forward that could not be ignored. I got some-

Evie, I'm laughing because I have this terrible memory of back in the day when I did a terrible thing, which was smoking dowries. Cannot believe I ever smoked cigarettes. It's been such a long time since doing that terrible thing. But that was a radio broadcaster's dream to play Evie in all of its parts, 1, 2, and 3. Gave you about 12 minutes to get outside and do that awful thing. Oh, still makes me cough just even thinking about it. Stevie Ride and Evie there, put forward on the text line by Dave from Salisbury. And let's wrap it up with this one.

0: 100 years of Australian songwriting. That's what we've been celebrating this morning, 100 years of APRA, and there's going to be a book of the same name coming out, 20 incredible essays that covers everything from Australian songwriting and musical theatre, anthems, protest songs, jingles, kids' tunes. It's really fantastic. I've loved all of your suggestions coming through on that first Australian song that lit a fire in you for Aussie music. It's 10 minutes to 11 at 6:12 ABC Mornings. It's time to get into a little bit of young heads, old dogs, old tricks. Oh, my producers are just shaking their head at me. They're going, young dogs, old tricks is what we're getting into now. You know that phrase, you can't teach an old dog new tricks. Well, do you know what I think? That phrase definitely does need to change. We're going to get into that right now. Do you think it's important that those useful, practical skills that used to be so valued, like sewing and fixing things, making do, are passed on to the next generation? I do, and it seems young people want those skills as well. And one of those skills that is very in vogue right now is the old lost art of mending your own clothes. What could be better in a cost of living crisis? Carmen Rose runs a slow stitching meetup at Dutton Park and joins you now. Carmen, good morning.
1: Good morning.
0: What is slow stitching?
1: Well, it's just going back to basics, really. All you need is a rip, nip, or a stuck button hole, a little needle and thread, some fabric and a little creativity, and a sit and listen to your favourite podcast, and away you go. No need to overthink it.
0: I like that. So it's very much about slowing us down. It's the art is slow itself, but it's really about how we slow ourselves down in a very fast-paced life.
1: Yes, exactly.
0: Tell me about the event that you do, the meetup in Dutton Park, because this takes it away from being just a solo affair. Is it about connection, or is everybody just sitting there listening to their own podcast but feeling that lovely connection with people around them, whether you're talking or not?
1: Well, yeah, it's just a matter of connecting while stitching, really, together as well. I mean, you can do it both ways, on your own or with a group, and I've started a group in Dutton Park on the Sunday, last Sunday of the month, each month. And we just connect and stitch, and no sewing machines needed, no machines.
0: Are you finding, Carmen, that there is a bit of a thirst

0: for this kind of thing?
1: Yes, I am. Yes.
0: And that must make you very happy to know that people want to be slowing down.
1: Yes. And if you need to know more, you can just contact my Facebook page on Carmen Rose, under Carmen Rose, or my Instagram under Carmen Rose Art.
0: All right, so people can get involved. They can go for a sit and a stitch in Dutton Park. What do you think about this concept? Can you teach a young dog old tricks like mending?
1: Totally. Totally. You can teach an old dog new tricks too.
0: Young people are up for these new skills, and we're hearing this more and more across so many different factions of life, that young people are actually the ones who are wanting to put down their phones and say, you know what, I need something tactile. I don't want everything to be in this sort of ethereal space that I can't get my hands into. When you do meet up in Dutton Park for slow stitching, what's the age group?
1: Anywhere from 15 to 50, 60, 70. It's anyone and everyone, really.
0: All right, so
1: there's no age limit.
0: It's really diversified. So tell me about the importance of each and every one of us knowing how to mend our own clothes in a cost of living crisis. How important is that? And if we're not used to doing it, what's the best way to get started?
1: Well, all you need is a needle and thread, some fabric, a duck button, a rip in your favourite garment, and away you go. No need to overthink it.
0: So if I want to set up my sewing kit for the first time, because I've always had a sewing kit, it's something that my mum taught me when I was younger. She always had hers, and there'd be various moments where we'd say, you know, I've lost a button, where's the sewing kit, can I get a needle and thread out, et cetera. So it's something that I did early on. What would you say are the absolute essentials, other than the things that you've just mentioned, to have in our sewing kit if we're setting one up for the first time?
1: A thimble.
0: Oh, yes.
1: So that you have, if for some thick thread that you need to sew through. Different types of needles for different types of thickness of fabric. Different thicknesses of and colours of thread. Just a few different ones. Safety pin. Always need a safety pin for good luck.
0: I think that's good advice for life in general, is always have a safety pin at the ready.
1: Yes, totally. I agree.
0: I've had a few wardrobe malfunctions in my time, and a safety pin has saved the day.
1: Yeah, safety pins do save the day. They're a good luck charm.
0: Actually,
1: that's all you really need, is a needle and thread and some fabric and a little case to hold in and a little... you know, you can actually make little sewing kits out of a bit of blanket, wooden blanket, because you need a woolen blanket to keep your needles sharp, and some pins, and away you go. And you just pin together the hole and thread away.
0: Did you just say you need a woolen blanket to keep your needles sharp?
1: Yes.
0: What do you mean?
1: Wool actually sharpens your needles.
0: Get out of town.
1: Yes.
0: I did not know that. So if you're just going through that blanket, you're actually sharpening your needles at the same time.
1: Yes, if you keep them in a little blanket.
0: Huh, how about that? Yes. Okay, so again, coming back to those beginners, you're teaching us how to mend today, Carmen. What's some easy mending projects that aren't going to be daunting for beginners where they could see a gratifying result?
1: Well, if you just have like a little slight hole in the top of your shirt, like your favourite shirt, and you can do either invisible or visible mending. So you can just get some black cotton and just sort of invisibly mend it if it's in a spot that you don't want anyone to see. Or if you want to make a little creative statement, you can add a different coloured cotton and you can add some fabric to make it, embellish it a little bit. It's a bit hard to explain on the radio, but without showing in the visual. But
0: what I'm hearing though, Carmen, which is what I like, is that to start with, rather than doing something practical, do something creative where it doesn't have to look like anything out the other side, but you've had a go at these practical skills.
1: Yes,

0: And it's just a matter of reusing your favorite garment rather than throwing it away. That's another reason why I think it's becoming popular, because Australia is the largest user of fabric in the world.
1: And we've all got to save our pennies these days as well. Carmen Rose, thank you so much for your time this morning. It's been great to chat. Slow Stitching, Mending by Hand event with coffee, treats and some materials provided. Sunday, TJ Doyle Memorial Drive in Dutton Park from 10 a.m. till 1 p.m. 612 ABC Brisbane is where you are. Now, this morning, comments from World Rowing President Jean-Christophe Roland were in French media suggesting that the Rockhampton site for 2032 had not been approved.
2: There's no more technical assessments that have to happen. The only thing we're doing now with the federal government, because they're funding half of it, is the PVR. And the PVR, as I said, there's always been two elements to this. One is the technical assessment, which has been signed off by the Dutch company, who said it's fair field of play, it's fair play, you don't have to widen the river, you don't have to narrow the rowing, you don't have to shorten the rowing, it's 2 kilometres, 2,000 metres, it ticked all the assessment, there's no tidal flow, all of that, the depth of the river, which everyone was talking about, it all got ticked off. What happens now is where the boys are, where the starting mark is, where the competition is, where the spectators are. That's the PVR process we're going through with the federal government at the moment. I briefed Catherine King on it. Catherine King was excited to know that the technical assessment has been ticked off, and now we just go through the normal process. Incidentally, we're doing that with every venue, by the way. Every of the 17 venues, minor and major venues, upgraded venues, we have to do the PVR with the federal government.
1: That is Deputy Premier Jared Blair responding to claims that assessment had not finished for the use of the Fitzroy River for the 2032 Olympic rowing. It's almost 11 o'clock. You've been wonderful. You've been the best, actually. Thank you so much for having me this morning. Bill McDonald back on your radio tomorrow for 612 ABC Mornings.
3: ABC News. Good morning, I'm Maria Hatzakis. New figures show Australia's unemployment rate has remained steady. Business reporter Alex Turner-Cohen has details.
4: Australia's unemployment rate stayed at 4.7% in September after August's number was revised higher. The current figure is the highest unemployment rate since the COVID-19 pandemic, following 40,000 job losses last month. RBA Governor Michelle Bullock recently said that she thought an unemployment rate between 4.5 and 5% would take enough heat out of the labour market to ease pressure on inflation. It comes as the RBA lifted interest rates in September and significantly reduces the chance the Reserve Bank will hike them again next month.
3: Shadow Health Minister Anne Rustin says the federal government needs to find savings in its budget without cutting the private health insurance rebate for over 65s. The Coalition yesterday teamed up with the Greens to block the government's bill to wind back the rebate. Labor maintains the measure would save $3 billion over 4 years, which would fund services in the aged care sector. Senator Rustin agrees the government needs to cut spending, but not at the expense of older Australians.
5: They shouldn't be making savings by making aged pensioners pay more, and they shouldn't be making savings by just doing a cost shift to the already overburdened public hospital systems. Of course, we support savings being made, but I don't think any government can justify making pensioners pay for their budget failures.
3: It's been revealed criminals are producing counterfeit cigarettes with Australian-style plain packaging. Fresh Intelligence has confirmed the products are manufactured on an industrial scale in Southeast Asia. Factories are owned, financed and controlled by organised crime groups. The federal government will today seek the support of the Coalition and other senators to immediately pass legislation that will give authorities new powers to shutter the illegal tobacco trade. The United States has reportedly proposed that European countries unfreeze some Russian assets to revive peace talks. Linda Gruen reports.
6: The Financial Times says US President Donald Trump's special envoy pitched the plan, but European delegates rejected it. The report comes not long after Mr. Trump struck a deal with Russia to buy its diesel, a move that many EU leaders criticised, and it comes as the high-speed Starlink internet service, which is vital for Ukraine's battlefield missions, has been restricted. Asked on the Piers Morgan Uncensored show if he feels betrayed, Ukraine's President Volodymyr Zelensky had this response.
7: Really, yes, really, between us.
6: And he said Mr. Trump is, for whatever reason, on the wrong side of history.
3: Emergency crews are dealing with a gas leak on Brisbane's north side. Crews were called to Skyring Terrace in Newstead just before 9 o'clock this morning. A construction site has been evacuated. No one's been hurt. Central Queensland detectives are investigating a series of suspicious grass fires across the region in recent months. Police believe blazes in Gracemere, Mount Morgan and Dooloolu between August and October were deliberately lit and may be linked. Officers are appealing for anyone with information or footage that could assist their investigations to come forward. Regional Queensland tourism business operators say the high cost of fuel is driving down visitor numbers. Johanna Marie has the story.
8: Splitters Farm near Bundaberg is normally busy during the September school holidays, but manager Carly Clark says bookings were down 30%.
9: Look, the cost of living is hurting everyone, but yeah, it's the petrol prices.
8: She says there are fewer interstate travellers compared to the same time last year. Bundaberg Tourism Chief Executive Duncan Littler says more people are booking last minute.
10: But that is being seen throughout the state and also too throughout Australia.
8: While petrol prices might prevent long-distance travel, tourism operators say it's an opportunity to holiday closer to home.
3: Queensland's weather, showers and storms extending from the northwest through central Queensland to the southern interior. Isolated showers along the remainder of the tropical east coast, fine in the southwest. Cairns and Townsville 30, Mackay 27, Rockhampton 26 degrees, Bundaberg 25, Mount Isa 35. In the state southeast, cloudy with showers, Brisbane, the Golden Sunshine Coasts 23, Ipswich and Logan 24. Toowoomba, 19.
11: So there I was in Auntie Jean's frock.
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19: Sharks have friends. Goldfish have feelings. Manta rays use facial expressions to greet their mates, and some of them know when it's the weekend. Some fish bully each other, but all of them seem to learn from each other. Some of these ideas are quite unsettling for many of us. We've grown up with some strongly held ideas about where fish sit in the human-animal hierarchy, and in most cases, that's somewhere near the bottom. Dr. Colin Brown is a marine biologist at Macquarie University, and since he was a kid, Colin has had an extraordinary empathy for fish. And his scientific work on fish learning, fish understanding, and fish memory is helping to create a big shift in how we see them. Colin Brown says humans and fish are essentially made from the same box of Lego, just with a few tweaks. Hi, Colin. Take me into the world of fishes, please. Do fish fall asleep and wake up in the morning?
20: Well, I guess that's the place to start, try to relate fish to us and how we see and view the world. But fish do sleep at night. Most of them do anyway. So anybody who's got a fish tank, if you disturb them in the night by coming into the room and flicking the lights on, you'll see that they're mostly swimming motionless near the top or the bottom of the water column.
19: Is there a kind of a dawn chorus when they wake up?
20: There is. In fact, that's one of the cool things about coral reefs. But underwater, if you have a hydrophone, on rocky reefs and on coral reefs, you hear this amazing crescendo of different noises that are coming from all sorts of animals.
19: What are those noises? Is that just the eating and nibbling, or are they actually making noises with a kind of a voice?
20: Well, it's a mixture of noises, but most of it is communication, and it's not all fish. There are lots of invertebrates communicating as well. So there's pops and squeaks and bubbling noises and all sorts of weird and wonderful things.
19: Are they talking to each other?
20: Many of them are, yes. We reckon about 50% of the fish species that have been investigated so far have some sort of meaningful conversation.
19: What kind of things do you suspect have been communicated?
20: Well, we know that they use sounds to communicate things like aggression and hierarchy position, things like that. Many species of fish, particularly the males, make noises to attract the females. A bit like singing songs or banging drums and things like that. There's social contact calls. The sort of things that you would hear in birds mostly is also happening in fishes.
19: When you say they make aggressive noises, what do they do? Do they growl? What noises do they make?
20: Well, it varies dramatically from species to species. You've got to remember that there are more species of fishes than all the other animals, all the other vertebrates on the planet. So there's a huge diversity. But things like minnows, they grind their jaw bones and crunch at one another.
19: Aggressive minnows.
20: That sounds crazy, but they do. There are hierarchies in minnows and they take it all very seriously.
19: Right. And larger fish, what kind of noises do they make?
20: Yeah, well, look, I guess the classic example would be a cod. They have, in fact, that whole family of fishes have drumming muscles associated with their swim bladders, and they can drum those muscles against their swim bladder, and that booms out across their environment, and the girls actually choose the males based on how good their drumming is.
19: Have you heard this underwater while scuba diving or snorkeling?
20: Well, it's actually, you can hear some of it. If you manage to clear the air bubble in your ear when you're diving, you can hear quite a bit, but it's actually way better if you use a hydrophone. Our ears are designed for hearing in air. They're not very good underwater. But if you use a hydrophone, it's amazing what you can hear.
19: And what does that sound like? Is it a racket or is it raucous?
20: It's pretty crazy, particularly dawn and dusk around rocky shores and coral reefs. It is loud and it's in your face. I mean, you can notice it when you're swimming normally, right? Just snorkeling or scuba diving. But when you put a hydrophone, it's just next level.
19: How about vision? Do fish see the world the way we do? Because just off the top of my head, they don't have eyes in front of their head like we do. They've got eyes on either side of their head. Do they get a different picture of the world to us?
20: Yeah, they do. For deep sea fishes, there's no light, so many of them don't use their eyes at all. But if you are looking at coral reef fishes, which we're very, very familiar with, most of their visual systems are better than our own. So we have three colour cones in our eyes. The standard for fish is four, and many of them have many more than that, especially coral reef fishes. So their capacity for vision is fantastic.
19: What does that mean, having four cones? What does that mean?
20: It basically means they see more colours and more vividly. So they can differentiate between different hues that we could not pick up on. And they can also see things like polarised light, which we can't see. Many of them can see into the UV, which we can't see. So they're I guess the experience they're getting from vision is much richer than what ours is.
19: Would it be like if I'd grown up all my life looking at everything through blue cellophane, would it be like trying to imagine how a normal human being is seeing the world?
20: Yeah, something like that. We know that, for example, seeing in the UV would be a deep, deep purpley hue kind of thing. So that's pretty easy to relate to. Polarized light, we think that that's mostly a contrast thing, so it increases the contrast capabilities. But seeing more colours generally just means that they can differentiate between colours much better than we can.
19: Are you envious of fish sight in that sense?
20: Well, absolutely. Yeah. I mean, you've got to remember that humans are not very good at sight. I mean, our immediate ancestors were nocturnal. And in fact, we only recently invented colour vision at all. We reinvented it, actually, from an evolutionary perspective. So our vision is terrible.
19: Right. So we can't really, really imagine the way fish see the world then. We can't really imagine that.
20: Not without a lot of scientific gizmos, no.
19: How about the fact that, like I said, their eyes are on either side of their head? I can't even begin to imagine how that creates a map of the world for them.
20: Yeah, so look, depends on the species again. There are heaps of species that do have eyes towards the front, and they tend to be the predatory species that are, like us, needing binocular vision
19: to judge distance.
20: Yeah. But there are heaps of fishes that do have eyes mostly on the side of the head with very little overlap at the front. And they're basically seeing almost 180 degrees around the sides of the head and above their head. So I guess the closest thing, there are various cameras that you can buy that do that sort of thing. You know, the circle dome cameras that give you a 360 degree view. That's the kind of thing that the fishers would be seeing. And there are things like mud skippers that have their eye split in half, and the bottom half of their eye is designed for looking underwater, and the top half of their eye is designed for looking above water.
0: Like bifocals.
20: Right, exactly like bifocals.
0: Wow. So then eyes on either side of the head, that's the eyesight of a creature that's normally prey rather than
20: that's
0: a predator.
20: Right.
0: So that's like the sense around early warning kind of vision rather than judge distance, get in there and eat it.
20: That's right, yep.
0: It's sometimes said that sharks can smell blood in the water. Does it make sense to talk about fish having a sense of smell when there's no air to sniff?
20: It sounds strange, but sharks and fishes in generally have really, really excellent sense of smell and taste. So they sound like those two things are intertwined,
0: yeah.
20: But in fact, they're completely different neural pathways and they report to completely different parts of the brain. So I don't know about you, but if I have a glass of wine, I'm using smell and taste and the whole experience is kind of mixed up. But in fact, in our brain, it's completely different, separate experience. In fishes, their sense of smell is fantastic simply because, at least for our sense of smell and our sense of taste, those chemicals that we're detecting have to dissolve in water first before we can even realize that they're there. In the underwater world, all of those smells are already in the water. And so their capability is astonishing. They don't even have to have it in their mouth. So many of them have taste buds and things like that on the outsides of their body. So the chemicals that they're trying to sense, that to smell and to taste, are dissolved and moving around the world all the time.
0: I'm not a particularly outdoorsy sort of guy. I look like it, don't I, Colin? But I have to say, my experience once in Thailand, swimming off the coast of Thailand, in water whereby I had schools of tropical fish swimming all around me, like above, below, on either side of me. It's one of the happiest experiences of my life. When we think about schools of fish, how do you join a school of fish? Are they a tribe or is it just like a random bunch of people who just happen to be hanging out together in the same place?
20: Look, most of the work that we've done and others on the makeup of schools show that, in fact, most of the time it's not a random assemblage. They can be sorted by size, they can be sorted by sex, but they can also, this is quite astonishing when you think about it, they can also detect how closely related to one another they are using both visual and chemical cues, so smell and taste.
0: Right, how do they know that?
20: It's mostly got to do with MHC molecules, it's a major histocompatibility index, which won't tell you anything, but basically you use that to fight off different diseases. And it's a very, very complex molecule. And there's also a degree of heritability to that. So you inherit your MHC complex from your parents. And if you have matching MHCs, then the chemicals that you're producing and releasing into the water tend to be similar. And
0: so you sniff that, do you?
20: You can smell the difference in the other fish's, I guess, immunocapacity.
0: And then does that make you want to hang around with that other fish or does it make you want to hang around with a different kind of fish?
20: So it really varies. Yeah, that's right. It's really varies. So generally speaking, they can recognize how closely related one another are and they can choose then to either preferentially stay away from somebody who's similar to them or preferentially approach and stay with them, depending on what the context is. In a mating context, there's lots of experiments, mostly with sticklebacks in the UK and Europe, that show that sticklebacks are not matching MHC, but they're trying to maximize the variability of their MHC. They don't want to make it too crazy different or diverse, and they don't want it to be too similar because then their offspring have this optimal amount of variability that supposedly increases their capacity to fight off pathogens.
0: Is there a principal or a head teacher in the school of fish?
20: Well, it does turn out that there are some individuals that have an unexpected amount of control or influence over the other individuals in the group.
0: And it's charismatic fish.
20: More charismatic fish. Generally speaking, if an individual in the school is very highly motivated or very highly directed in their movements, then they tend to end up being leaders and the other fish will follow along. So you have these kind of dithering fish that don't really care one way or another, and they'll just go whatever, go off with the majority. And then you have that's right. And then you have these other fish that are really motivated and know what they want, and they're going to get it, go out and get it, and others tend to follow along.
0: And is that a personality, purely personality thing, or do these charismatic fish tend to be bigger, more colourful, more physically different?
20: So it depends, but it can be purely personality. But we also find, for example, that big dominant fish sometimes are leaders. Sometimes it's a big female, for example, that might be a leader. So it varies a little bit from context to context and species to species. But there's usually some characteristic about those leaders that we can pick out that differentiate them from the rest.
0: Can I just extend this stupid

0: school metaphor just a bit more and ask, is there a school uniform? Do they need to be wearing the same gear?
1: So there's actually this thing called the oddity effect.
0: The oddity effect.
1: Have you ever had the nightmare where you're going to school and you're dressed in your pajamas?
0: Yeah.
1: That's the oddity effect, right? Because you know everybody's going to go, you look different, and you're going to get picked on all day. So that's a classic nightmare. In many fishes, that is a real thing. And the thing that picks on you is not your social mates, although your mates may distance themselves if you look different. But if you look different, it's chances are a predator will pick you out in the group and you're going to die. So you'll be the one that gets attacked by a predator in a group if you look different. So that's why the oddity effect is such an important thing in making sure that schooling fish all look as similar as possible.
0: So if there's an odd-looking fish in the school, that's going to be a bit of a flag saying, look at me, to a predator.
1: Yep.
0: What about bullies within the school? Are there school bullies?
1: There are.
0: I promise this is the last time I'm going to extend this metaphor, Colin. Okay.
1: There are bullies.
0: Really?
1: And that's got to do, again, with personality. So we know that there are personality traits that relate to aggressiveness, for example. So some individuals are just overly aggressive in all contexts, even in contexts where you think that doesn't make any sense. And I think that's probably true of schools. I mean, bullies are bully in classroom, even when they're doing it in front of the teacher and they're going to get in trouble, right? They're obviously doing it in the classroom too. So the same kind of thing happens in the fish world. But apart from personality, bullies also tend to be the big, tough, dominant fish. So that is often the case in the natural world, that the big ones take over.
0: And if the odd fish shows up and wants to be part of the school, is that the fish that's going to say, peck at them or try to kick them out of the school?
1: Well, the bully can play that role, but generally speaking, what you'll find is that the whole school will make a collective decision to avoid strange individuals. So again, you can actually ask a fish what it wants. You're going to hang out with all this, bunch of weird ones over here, all these other fish that all look really similar to you. What are you going to do? 9 times out of 10, they're going to go to the ones that look the same as them.
0: They're not so different from us.
1: No, exactly.
0: No. I wonder if we're like that. That's some kind of legacy thing from when our ancestors lived in the oceans.
1: Quite likely. I mean, that's
0: really.
1: One of the
0: things I'm just being silly here.
1: I'm serious. One of the things that I always emphasize is that there is actually more that we have in common with fishes than we realized, or at least than we care to pay attention to. I mean, another classic example is familiarity. So fish become familiar with one another. They individually recognize other fishes. And if you give them a choice between unfamiliars and familiars, just like when you go to a party, chances are you're going to move into the room, you look around, you spot your friends, and you migrate towards your friends. Unless you're completely out there in terms of your personality, then you go off and ignore your friends and have some new experiences or whatever it is you're going to do. But most fishes will choose to hang out with the individuals that they're familiar with.
0: Did you have fish as a kid?
1: I did. As soon as I was allowed to have fish, I had fish.
0: So right from the get-go, you've been fascinated by fish.
1: Yes, and it largely comes down to the fact that my dad spent a lot of time in Southeast Asia working for an American medical engineering company, and he moved from office to office to office. And we used to spend extended summer holidays wherever he happened to be, and we didn't do any school in that time. So we spent a lot of time on the beach. And some of the coral reefs in Southeast Asia at that time were mind-blowing. So I think it would be fair to say that I spent an unusual amount of time with my head underwater in probably some of the most diverse coral reef systems in the world. So you can't help but have some of that rub off on you.
0: Oh, how beautiful. That sounds really lovely. So you've got idyllic memories then.
1: Oh, lots of, yeah, well, some of them not so idyllic. So, I mean, I can remember a time when the local fishermen were dragging in their catch and they were frantically trying to pick the fish up and pack them in ice, and I was frantically trying to pick the fish up and throw them back in the water, trying to save them rather than contribute to the local economy.
0: You were trying to pull fish out of the hands of fishermen?
1: That's
0: wow.
1: Right. Save the fish! Anyway, that's one of those strange things. I don't know what they thought. I was just some strange white boy.
0: I know what they thought. I think I know what they thought.
1: Yeah, it's probably best not to think about that too hard.
0: So when you had fish at home, though, were you studying them even then?
1: Well, my mother used to tell me off so many times for staring at my fish instead of doing my homework. And I was just genuinely fascinated by their behavior. And after a while, you recognize things, their behavior and things about their individual personalities and things that you would not otherwise have picked up. So one classic thing, which I suspect that everybody who has an aquarium will have known, is that when you feed them, they know the time of day and the location in the fish tank that you're going to put the food. So everybody who has that kind of experience will realize that the fish remember that kind of thing. And we call that time-place learning in the scientific field. But it's the kind of thing that most people who keep fish know about. And the other thing that lots of people tell me, and I think I experienced this as a child as well, is that I reckon my fish only responded to me personally. They didn't respond to my sisters. They didn't respond to my parents, only to me. And there was a study that came out a couple of years ago that showed that actually fish are capable of not only recognizing human faces, but differentiating between them. Not just your whole body form, but your face. So that's quite an astonishing thing. I didn't know that, of course, when I was a kid, but my theory was that they knew who I was and they responded to me and me alone.
0: So when you started walking towards the tank at a certain time of day and not another time of day, what they would amass at some point and wait for the fish food.
1: Yeah, that's right. So they knew it was food and the food was coming, and they'd made this association between me as an individual and the delivery of food. And they knew that it was going to be in one portion of the tank because I have to lift the lid on one side of the tank and that's where I put the food.
0: When you say you realise they had individual personalities, I have to ask, what do you mean? Like we've had, you know, when my kids were little, we had goldfish and they just didn't seem to have personalities. I couldn't get attached. My wife got attached to our fish, which was called Fishy. Then we got another one she called Fishy too.
1: Yeah.
0: And she got attached to it. But I couldn't see what she was getting attached to.
1: Yeah.
0: By this very pretty little thing that nonetheless just seemed to go around in circles.
1: Yeah, well, I think that is actually the common experience with people who keep fish. My first tank was 2 feet long, which is, 60-odd centimetres or something. It's a decent size, and they're only small fish. But, of course, they got bigger and bigger and bigger fish tanks. And the bigger your fish tank is and the more plants and rocks and things you put in it, the more things there are for the fishes to interact, and they start to show little idiosyncrasies about their behaviour that even if you could not tell them apart physically, you could tell them apart just from their behaviour.
0: My brother-in-law, when he was a teenager, had a fish that I saw that I can't remember the name of the species, but it was one of those, quite a large one and hyper-territorial.
1: Mm.
0: And he called it the bastard. And it really resented him so much. It was pushing the gravel in the tank up against the glass.
1: Yep.
0: So he wouldn't have to look at Rodney in order to go near the glass. And that was astonishing. And if you tapped the glass, it would actually start banging its head into the glass.
1: Yeah, yeah. So that sounds like a cichlid of some
0: sort. Yes, it was a cichlid, yes.
1: Yeah, there you go. So lots of cichlids are extremely territorial. And, you know, a lot of them will have only ever seen humans. And many of them will treat humans in the same way as they would another fish. You know, you're in my space, and they're going to do anything they can to keep you and their space separate.
0: It was pretty entertaining, I must say, but I suspect the cichlid wasn't having much of a good time of it, sadly.
1: No. Probably no. If you measured its cortisol levels, they were through the roof, because no matter what it did, it couldn't get away from this thing.
0: Well, apparently it chewed through the thermostat cable on the thing and killed itself. And one time it actually flung itself out of the tank as well. So it had this determined bid for freedom or suicide or something or other.
1: Yeah, it had enough.
0: So studying marine biology, tell me about your first experiment as part of your honours project into fish learning, this whole idea that fish can learn and remember.
1: Yeah, so I mean, I kind of already had this idea, this notion in my mind, having had all those experiences as a kid, that fish were much cleverer than people, the average person, gave them credit for. And so we set up this huge fish tank with a trawl net that moved from one end of the tank to the other. And the fish were learning where the escape route was in the net.
0: So you were trawling a net through the tank, but there was an escape route.
1: Yep.
0: What, a hole in the net, you mean?
1: Yeah, a hole in the net.
0: So each time you did it, more and more were going through that hole?
1: Yeah, and they did it quicker. And so I was seeing this when I was teaching the students, and I thought to myself, I've really got to try and do some sort of formal experiment. And this is where I switched to rainbow fish. I set up cameras and I had, you know, recordings from every angle and all those sorts of things. And sure enough, it took them, completely naive fish mind, they'd never been in this tank, they'd never seen this artificial trawl or anything like that. It took them 5 exposures to figure out exactly how to respond to that model trawl. And by the 5th exposure, what they did is they orientated themselves just in front of the hole, the escape route in the net, and as they saw the end of the tank approaching, they would just

0: just swivel on the spot and swim straight through the escape route. And I mean, that was amazing because they learnt that so, so quickly. And then I tested them a little over 11 months later without having any experience in between. And they not only continued that behavior, but they improved further. That 11 months after, you know, maybe 15 or 20 minutes worth of exposure beforehand.
1: What do you mean they improved? You mean that there'd been some improvement in the interregnum or?
0: Yeah, in the interim. So it was almost like they had remembered the experience. They'd been mulling it over in their mind for 11 months. I don't know, maybe it's like they're stuck in jail or something like that, thinking of how they're going to escape. And then when they came to do that again for the first time, they actually improved further and continued to improve after that.
1: Do they have anything that's like a brain? I mean, do they, what kind of, they do? They have a little brain, a tiny brain?
0: Yeah, in fact, our brain and their brain is fundamentally the same with a couple of tweaks.
1: So here's the question. How were they learning that? Were they learning at all individually and separately, or were a couple figuring it out and passing on the information to the others?
0: And this is exactly the thought I had when I was running that experiment and when I looked back at the videos. And I thought at that time, it looks like there might be some leaders that had kind of figured it out and the others are just watching. And so then what I did is I had different size groups of fishes. So I had a pair of fishes and a group of five fish. And I figured, well, if the groups are learning from each other or from observation of each other or whatever, the groups, the big groups should do this faster, despite the fact that there's more of them to get through the hole. And it turns out that that's exactly what happened. The big groups, not only is there an increased probability that any individual in the group is going to solve the task, somebody solves it, and then everybody else in that group who's watching this other fish, and in fact all the other fish in the group, they see, oh, this fish has escaped, and they can follow it and copy its behavior. And that's what we call social learning. And that experiment was the very first time I really got involved in social learning, which was huge in primates but almost unheard of in fishes.
1: So did you publish this research into... And what happened? How did the scientific community respond to this interesting and compelling evidence that fish are able to not just to learn but to remember and remember over, 11 months or so?
0: Yeah. So, I mean, the fact that fish could learn, I don't think broke too many bones, as it were, in the scientific circles, but the length of time that they remembered that task for was astonishing. And it was, so it was my first paper, my first ever real experiment of any sort. And it went straight into a huge international behavioral ecology journal and got published. So it was a big thing at that time. And it still to this day is one of the best examples of long-term memory in

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1: Dr. Colin Brown is a marine biologist at Macquarie University who's been doing research into fish intelligence, the abilities of fish to remember and learn and understand. 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
2: Maria Hatzakis with ABC News. New figures show Australia's unemployment rate has remained steady at 4.7% in September. That's after the August jobless rate was revised upwards. Federal opposition leader Angus Taylor has urged the government to scrap its push to remove the private health insurance rebate for over 65s. Labor has reintroduced its controversial bill to wind back the rebate after Coalition Greens and crossbench senators blocked it in the upper house yesterday. It's been revealed criminals are producing counterfeit cigarettes with Australian-style plain packaging. Fresh Intelligence has confirmed the products are manufactured on an industrial scale in Southeast Asia. And Central Queensland detectives are investigating a series of suspicious grass fires across the region in recent months that they believe were deliberately lit.
3: This is Conversations with Richard Feidler on ABC Radio.
1: Today I'm speaking with marine biologist Colin Brown, who's been doing research into fish intelligence, the ability of fish to remember, to understand, and to learn. Colin, I have to say, I don't think of fish in that way. I have to say, I haven't really thought of them as being intelligent creatures with a kind of inner life. Is that common?
4: Well, I think generally speaking, most people either don't think about fish in that kind of way at all. They're just things that swim around in the ocean or something you eat from time to time. But if people do think about it, they tend to have a very low expectation in terms of their intelligence or their cognitive skills.
1: Yeah, it's the old story about the goldfish, not being able to remember one lap of the goldfish bowl to the next one.
4: Yeah, 2-second memory. And there have been all sorts of ads, not just in Australia, but all over the world, that feature fish in small bowls, nearly always a goldfish, swimming around in circles, experience something about the product, and they make an exclamation, and then they swim around again, and they come back, and, oh, there's the product again.
1: There it is, yeah.
4: It's all new and exciting.
1: So is that just total crap?
4: Total crap.
1: It's total crap.
4: Yep.
1: This idea that the fish forget everything every 2 seconds is just not true at all.
4: Yeah. In fact, I have a saying in my lab that actually the media has a 2-second memory, and fish are far more better at remembering stuff.
1: See, I can't. I don't know what you're talking about there at all. I can't imagine how that could possibly be the case.
4: Ooh, something new and exciting. Yeah. Ooh, something new and exciting.
1: I wonder if we're inclined to think of fish as being stupid because their faces don't seem expressive to us.
4: That's right.
1: Their faces seem very fixed. Do they have expressions that they can communicate to one another?
4: Well, yes and no, but nothing like a human face. I mean, a human face just has a gazillion muscles that are capable of all sorts of expressions. Fishes don't have that. And in fact, most of them don't use facial expressions. There are some classic examples of where they do. For example, flaring their gills during an aggressive encounter. That is almost standard issue across most species of fish. But on the whole, they don't pay a lot of attention to just facial features. There's some nice experiments that show that they pay attention to the size of the eyes, the orientation of the mouth, and things like that, which is all about is it a predator? Is it going to bite me? And that kind of thing. So on the whole, they don't pay a lot of attention to facial features. And that's because there's just so much other information that they can gather about who an individual is, smell.
1: And they don't have limbs either. So they're not pointing, they're not gesticulating,
4: they're not adopting
1: postures.
4: Right, but they can do. So we're doing some experiments at the moment with manta rays, which suggests that they're using their cephalic fins, which are the little feeding fins on the front of their face. We think that they're using those to communicate. It's gestural communication. There's lots of examples of fishes communicating using gestures to clean a fish on coral bommies, for example. They do a classic clean me position that says to the coral, to the cleaner fish, come and clean me. I'm not going to eat you. So there's actually lots of good examples. There's a classic one that was, I think in Nature or Science not so long ago, where these coral trout go up to a moray eel and they do all these kind of gestures and they convince the moray eel to go on a hunt amongst the coral together. And it turns out they're much better at hunting together than they would be individually. And also when the trout finds a prey item that it can't get to, it points with its body to where the prey is and the moray eel comes and scares it. It's
1: the trout acts like an arrow sign then,
4: does
1: it?
4: That's right, yeah.
1: Over here.
4: Yeah.
1: This idea of exploring fish memory led you into an experiment with salmon. Tell me about this experiment, Colin.
4: One of the things that we've known about fishes for a while, and one thing that was a centerpiece of my PhD, was looking at social learning in fishes. Humans use this all the time. You go down to Chinatown, there's a gazillion restaurants. So you make a decision based on the decisions that other people have already made. How many people are in this restaurant? Is it packed?

0: there's a hatchery that produces food that ends up on your plate. It doesn't matter what those, what the brains and the behavior of those fishes are like, because at the end of the day, they're going to get killed and eaten anyway. But there's a stack of fishes that are reared in hatcheries, either to bolster wild fishes for conservation, and of course, they bolster fisheries stocks for commercial and recreational fishing. There just aren't enough fish, so we make some more in the lab effectively, and we release them to the wild. Except the reality is the vast majority of those animals die within a week to 10 days. And that is because they have no life experience whatsoever. The environment that they're reared in is completely different to the environment that they're going to be released in. You'd be astonished, but when you expose a hatchery-reared fish to a live worm, it actually backs away into the corner out of fear. It's never seen one before, it doesn't know what to do, and it treats it as an unusual, potentially threatening object.
1: So that tells you then, I suppose, that fish get that knowledge socially. It's not innate at all.
0: That's right, yeah. So there are many examples of strong innate behavior, particularly in the field of anti-predator responses.
1: The fish knows well enough to move away from something that's wriggling and unfamiliar,
0: yep.
1: But doesn't know that it's food.
0: That's right.
1: So can you teach it to recognize the worm as food?
0: You can. And if you teach them individually, it takes, you know, 15, 16, 17 exposures, that kind of thing. It varies a little bit from individual to individual. But if you teach them with another fish, either in a neighbouring tank or in the same tank that has already got the experience and the know-how, then they learn it in about a third of the time. It's much, much faster to learn socially than it is through individual experience. And the cool thing about that is now you basically train the teachers and you can put the teachers out there and get the teachers to train everybody else. So it's a way of rapidly teaching a huge number of individuals that you don't have to do it by yourself.
1: Are you battling against a fair bit of anti-fish prejudice? I mean,
0: yes.
1: You like fish because they're delicious, but we don't spend time with them, really. We don't have them hanging around the house. We don't see them flying around the trees all around us.
0: No. Yeah, so, I mean, when we go back to that facial expression and whether we can relate to fishes or not, part of the problem is that we just don't spend enough time with them. And if we do, 9 times out of 10, we're recreational fishing, which is a huge pastime in Australia, and it's something flopping on the end of your rod or in the bottom of the boat, or you have a small aquarium in your house, and you know what? The fish are just as bored as you are watching them because there's not much for them to do. It's really only when you spend time in those really rich and complex environments like coral reefs, where you see the fishes doing their thing in their natural environment, that's when you start to appreciate their complexity and diversity.
1: Callum, you spent time with Port Jackson sharks.
0: Mm-hmm.
1: They're smallish sharks on the shark scale of
0: things. They are. They're tiny sharks on the shark scale, yes.
1: Are they, how do I put this, bitey?
0: Well, they are bitey, but not in the way most people think. They're more, how would you call them? They're more sucky, I suppose.
1: Really?
0: They have crunching teeth and sucking mouths. They don't have the sharp, bitey teeth that we associate with most species of sharks.
1: So they don't have those, like those blade-like teeth?
0: No,
1: have they got, like grinder teeth or something?
0: They have grinding teeth.
1: Ones?
0: That's right. Tiny little, they're basically like a whole bunch of molars all around their mouths. And that's because they eat things like bivalves, shellfish and crustaceans, so things like crabs and things like that, hard, tough stuff that they need to crunch and smash. So when they bite you, you tend to get, sometimes you get a little graze, but mostly you get a bruise.
1: How do they sleep?
0: Yes. Well, I mean, Port Jackson sharks are probably renowned locally in Sydney and elsewhere because they hang out during the winter months in huge groups, especially during the day. You see them stacked on top of each other. Literally stacked on top of each other. And
1: What do you mean?
0: Well, so you go into a cave and there'll be 30 or 40 of them, like somebody just literally tossed them in there.
1: Like heaped on, like
0: heaped
1: in rows.
0: On top of each other.
1: Well, like cars in a junkyard.
0: That's right.
1: Mean?
0: Yeah.
1: Like stacked on top.
0: Yeah. Astonishing.
1: Why do they do that?
0: They just have, there's something about Port Jackson sharks that they tend to be very, very social. And we're not really sure exactly why. It's something about the fact that they're mostly resting during the day when we see them.

0: they probably don't care too much about what's going on. Maybe there's some safety in number thing, but they're mostly nocturnal, as it turns out. We've done a bunch of experiments using accelerometer tags, basically Fitbits for sharks, and acoustic telemetry, which is basically using a little pinger to figure out where they are and when. And both of those methods have clearly shown that they're active mostly at night. And they also give us some information about who hangs out with who and where and when and all those kind of things. And it turns out that sharks, or these sharks anyway, have best friends and tend to hang out with particular individuals for extended periods of time.
1: You said you were tracking their motion like you were putting a Fitbit on them. Were you tagging them? And how on earth do you tag a shark?
0: Yes. Tagging a shark, it can be varying degrees of dangerous depending on the species. Luckily for us, Port Jackson sharks are extremely docile on the shark's scale of thing. They're relatively small, you know, maybe a meter and a half kind of thing, up to 30, 40 kilos, but, you know, they're pretty small and they're pretty docile. So for the most part, so if we go to Jervis Bay, for example, you can literally, in the winter, if you want to, it's 13 degrees in the water, you can wade out to the rocky reef there and literally pick up an adult Port Jackson shark. And this is not something I would recommend, by the way, because it may well bite you. But they're literally in 2 meters of water.
1: You just walk over, or just tuck it under your arm?
0: Yeah. We were collecting Port Jacksons only in a couple of meters of water, but we had scuba diving gear because we wanted to search through the algae and in rock crevices and things like that. And my PhD student already had one Port Jackson under one arm and another on the other. And my plan was to hand him out another to keep between his legs. Anyway, I emerged from the thick algae, and there's poor old Rob, and he's got a PJ stuck to his head. The thing had started to thrash, and it had bit him on the neoprene cap covering his head.
1: No.
0: And he was distraught, because what do you do when you have 40 kilos of shark thrashing around on your head?
1: Well, it had latched on, had it?
0: It had latched on. Anyway, we managed to get him and the sharks to the surface, and after about half an hour, the shark finally let go.
1: Half an hour?
0: Yeah. We managed to get his cap off. And he actually had a bruise on his head from where it hit him in the first place. But it refused to let go of this neoprene cap. It just would not let go. And this is a classic thing that Port Jacksons do. When they latch onto something, they tend not to let go. And in this case, it was Rob's head.
1: Half an hour with a shark on your head. That's
0: a new experience.
1: That's something. Yeah. That's something.
0: You put that in your CV.
1: How can I put this, Colin? Are these sharks tender in their lovemaking?
0: Look, they're not as bad as some sharks, but there's a lot of biting and wrestling that goes on. In fact, so much so that female sharks tend to have thicker skin than males because they get bitten by the males so often. And basically the male will try and grab them, usually by one of their pectoral fins, and hold them in place so that mating underwater is not an easy thing. And
1: no.
0: It's particularly not easy if the female that you're trying to impress is not impressed. So there's a lot of thrashing around and twisting and turning and biting. It's not pretty.
1: Right. Have you witnessed such a thing?
0: Oh, yeah, sure. Yeah. And during the mating season, even the males are covered in scars, but the females have got teeth marks all over them.
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1: Dr. Colin Brown is a marine biologist at Macquarie University who's been doing research into fish intelligence. You mentioned manta rays.
0: Mm-hmm.
1: What kind of memories do they have?
0: Well, we've been working on manta rays in Indonesia and also smooth rays along the coast of Australia. Smooth rays are the biggest marine stingray in the world. And we've been doing similar kind of things, looking at hierarchies and things. With the smooth rays, one of the things that we're particularly interested in is whether or not they remember the locations of boat ramps. And that might sound strange to you, but usually when a recreation fishing person comes back with their catch, by law, they're supposed to take their catch whole to the boat ramp and then clean the fish. And that's so that the fisheries inspector can see how many you've got and what species they are and so on and so forth. So at many of these ramps, there's a lot of people cleaning fish. And most of that waste, the guts and heads and everything else, goes down a drain and goes directly back out into the sea or a local creek or something, wherever the boat ramp is. And in many of these locations around Australia, you find these whopping great stingrays. They're like 2 meters across, and they're literally beaching themselves to get access to these leftovers that people are throwing away. So we've done various analyses to see how often do they come, when do they come, do they remember this kind of thing. I'm probably giving away a bit too much information here, but it turns out that the rays know that on the weekends people go fishing and they spend most of their time near these boat ramps on the weekends.
1: Weekends.
0: Mm-hmm.
1: It's not just like where the sun is in the sky.
0: Nope. It's not the
1: sky. It's the weekend.
0: Yep.
1: So they're counting 5 days and then two.
0: Yeah, exactly. So they actually they have no concept of Monday, Tuesday, Wednesday or a week. That is completely irrelevant to them. But what they do know is that on Sunday and Saturday, there's a heap of food available at a certain location, and that's what they do.
1: That's extraordinary.
0: Mm-hmm.
1: What does that tell you?
0: Well, we know that rays in general have ridiculously large brains. So they are crazy smart animals. And certainly the work that we do with the manta rays suggests that some of their brain is used for that kind of large-scale navigation and movement, but they're probably also communicating with one another. So one of the things that about humans is we have this huge brain, and there's a hypothesis that suggests that the reason for that, or at least some of the reason, is that we're social and we need to keep track of social interactions. I mean, anybody who, you know, went to a girls' school will know what that's like. It's just there's insane politics going on there that you're supposed to keep track of. A boy would be eaten alive at a girls' school because they just can't track this kind of stuff. But many animals have to cope with that kind of complexity in their social environment as well, and we think that mantas are one of those.
1: What degree of consciousness do these big-brained manta rays have?
0: Yes, well, this is a very good question and one that I've been thinking about probably for the last 10 years or so. I've been looking at learning and memory and cognition in these fishes and rays and sharks for a long time. And you can't help to conclude that their behavior is extremely complex. Many of them have brains pretty much the same as ours in terms of the general structure and that kind of stuff. Many of them have much bigger brains than you would expect based on their body size. And so they must be doing something with all that capacity. And so one of the implications is that they're conscious and they're capable of all sorts of sophisticated behaviors that are related to that. And it's very difficult to measure consciousness because it's really an abstract thing. So I don't know what's going in your brain any more than you know what's going on inside my brain. And it's even harder if we start to try and figure out what's going on inside of animals' brains. But there are a whole heap of tests that you can do to test the idea that, you know, they have some idea of themselves and their place in the world and those sorts of things.
1: How do you do that?
0: Well, one of the classic experiments for self-recognition is a mirror test. So many, many years ago, people were putting dots on the foreheads of chimpanzees and various other monkeys, and then they give them a mirror. And theoretically, if you look at yourself in the mirror and you see that there's something weird on your forehead, and instead of touching that mark on the mirror, you touch yourself, that suggests that you're aware that the thing in the mirror is you, and that there's a dot on your head and you reach to manipulate your head instead of the dot on the head of this strange other individual in front of you. So that has been a kind of standard test for self-recognition, which is an important part of consciousness, for a really long time. People have done that now with a bunch of animals, including elephants and dolphins. I don't think anybody would be surprised if those animals pass those tests. Recently, it was also done in a small intertidal fish, which I think probably people would be shocked, a cleaner fish. It passed the test the same as every other animal. And there was a paper maybe 2 or 3 years ago that suggested that manta rays were doing the same thing. Now, many fishes can't physically touch the dot with their fins, right, because they don't have hands. But what they do is they move their body in particular ways so that they can see that mark better when they're in front of the mirror. They might approach the mirror more often than not, and those kind of things. So we've seen that done in captivity with manta rays, and we recently did it in the wild with manta rays, although we haven't analysed the data yet, so I can't tell you what the answer is.
1: So that tells us, or suggests, I should say, suggests that manta rays and perhaps other fish have this idea in their head that I am an individual, I have agency, I live in the world, I'm different from the other things that are in the world.
0: Yeah, and more to the point, they can also remember things and project not just backwards, but also forwards in time. If you have a negative experience in a particular context and you're then put in that context again in the future, your expectation is, based on your previous history, that something bad is going to happen again in that same context. And fishes are quite capable of doing that kind of thing as well.
1: What are the implications of this?
0: They are huge, because we need to start treating fishes in the same way that we treat at least other vertebrates. And potentially, things like octopus and squid need to go into that basket as well.
1: Ethically.
0: Now, that's kind of interesting, because if you're a scientist, that already exists. So as a scientist, I have to treat fishes in the same way that I would treat all other animals. So if I'm doing surgery on a fish, I need to give them anesthetic and I need to stitch them up and look after them and give them, you know, post-surgery attention and care. If you're the average person in the street, what you do to a fish very much depends on what state you live in. So for scientists, there's one set of rules and fish are covered. So you have to treat fish like all other animals. For the average person, there's another set of rules. And in places like New South Wales, the ACT and Victoria, fish are included in the animal welfare legislation, but in other states they aren't. And there's some very, very strange exceptions. In the Northern Territory, for example, if a fish is in the wild, it's not covered by their legislation at all. But if you then capture that fish and bring it into captivity, then it's protected under the animal legislation. So the animal welfare legislation in that context doesn't seem to make a lot of sense from a scientific perspective, but what it does is it protects commercial and recreational fishing interests.
1: You know, I've got a cat in my life. It's a family cat. He's not the sharpest cat that I've ever lived with. But nonetheless, you have these moments with an animal, which are really interesting moments, I find, where you look at each other and there's something that passes between you and the animal then. There's some sort of shared...
0: A connection.
1: Yeah, what is that
0: recognition.
1: Thing?
0: Recognition.
1: Recognition, that's probably the best way to put it. Do you get that with fish?
0: Look, for some, yes. And I think it's easier the longer you've been with the individual and the more you've interacted with it, the easier it becomes. Obviously, my fish can predict when I'm coming to feed them and things like that. But there are lots of examples of fish in the wild that interact with divers regularly and look to them when they arrive in the water. Sometimes they like a rub on the head or a scratch under the chin or something like that. And that's just a classic example of the sort of thing that you would have if you had a pet dog or cat following you around the house. So when the divers go to these same places time and time again, things like big potato cod and things like that follow them around just like the same as a puppy dog would. And you can predict their behavior and they can predict your behavior. So it's kind of cool that kind of thing happens. So I firmly believe that kind of recognition can happen, but it's rare because not enough people spend enough time underwater with live fishes.
1: Callum, it's been great to speak with you. Turns out everything I thought I knew about fish was wrong. It's been completely fascinating. Thank you.
0: It's been a pleasure. I love talking about fish and I'll quite happily do so all day.

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0: Dr. Callum Brown is a marine biologist at Macquarie University. 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I'm Richard Feidler. Thanks for listening.
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0: ABC News, good afternoon. I'm Michael Bausch. Australia's unemployment rate has held steady at a post-pandemic high of 4.7%. More than 34,000 full-time jobs were created last month, but that was offset by a sharp drop in part-time workers, which fell by nearly 74,000. Economists say the overall result significantly reduces the chance of another interest rate rise next month. Queensland's jobless rates also held firm at 4.5%, seasonally adjusted. The federal government is targeting the crossbench to pass its newly introduced online safety and private health bills. Here's political reporter Lexi Junowick.
1: Today, the government introduced its proposed online safety laws to Parliament, which would require tech companies to prevent foreseeable harms on their platforms. Despite removing ministerial powers from the bill, the Coalition has refused to support the legislation due to censorship concerns. The opposition's also standing firmly against Labor's bill to wind back the private health rebate for over 65s. The Greens are willing to support the bill in the Senate if there's a carve-out for pensioners, but say the proposed digital duty of care isn't strong enough in its current form and want to send it to an inquiry for further scrutiny.
0: The federal government says it's cleaning up defence procurement after an audit revealed widespread rule-breaking inside a $36 billion missile program. Olivia Casely reports.
2: An internal defence document shows officials missed getting basic legal sign-off for at least $15.6 million in payments to contractors. The errors only discovered after new staff did an internal audit. A further 8 incidents requiring remediation action are redacted from the file. Defence Industry Minister Pat Conroy told the ABC the errors prove why its major clean-up of defence procurement is necessary, with a missile group known as the Guided Weapons Explosives Ordnance Agency already slated to be absorbed into a new independent agency next year.
0: A controversial church leader has denied meddling in the last federal election ahead of a parliamentary inquiry tomorrow. Sarah Tomevska reports.
3: The inquiry into electoral matters will examine the role of the Plymouth Brethren Christian Church in the 2025 election, following accusations its members colluded with far-right or neo-Nazi figures to run aggressive campaign stunts against Prime Minister Anthony Albanese. In a statement, senior church elder Bruce Hales said he did not participate in the election campaign or direct anyone else to do so. A spokesperson from the Brethren says Mr. Hale, as a senior church elder, is not responsible for the actions of independent parishioners.
0: The Prime Minister has used a national multicultural conference to attack Pauline Hanson's calls to abolish diversity. The One Nation leader recently sparked widespread controversy after demanding the nation's multicultural policies be scrapped. The debate comes as One Nation, the Coalition and Labor all look to slash net overseas migration targets. Anthony Albanese's told a forum in Canberra, critics of diversity need a reality check.
4: Anyone who can look in the rear vision mirror and see a monoculture should really get themselves down to the nearest Specsavers, as the ad says. Because we have, of course, always been multicultural.
0: Medical experts are warning patients about a rare blood condition linked to a recent surge in iron infusions across Australia. Daniel Maher reports.
5: Hypophosphatemia is a condition where phosphate levels in the blood drop dangerously low. While rare, it can occur after receiving an iron infusion. Queensland woman Kate Russell was diagnosed with a severe form of the condition after having an iron infusion to help boost her energy levels. She says she wasn't warned of the potential risk and became so sick that she ended up in intensive care.
6: The pain was horrendous.
5: The Therapeutic Goods Administration says it's considering whether to follow the lead of the American drug regulator and introduce a warning label to alert patients and healthcare professionals to the risk.
0: In finance, the ASX 200's up 7 points to 8,735. The Australian dollar's worth 69.48 US cents. Queensland's weather, isolated showers and storms today extending from the northwest through to the southern interior. Some of those storms could be severe. Fine in the southwest, Brisbane's top 23. A similar forecast expected for tomorrow. 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
7: G'day, welcome to The World Today. Nice to be with you. I'm Andy Park, coming to you from Gadigal Land in Sydney. This Thursday, fresh job figures are out today, another window into the economy. And a famous French food guide has put South Australia's eateries on the map and brings the chefs out from behind the kitchen door.
8: The global culinary spotlight is firmly on South Australia.
9: I dreamt working in Michelin star restaurants as a youngster, and I did, and worked in Europe, and I worked in Tokyo, and one thing's working for one thing's achieving two. So thank you so much.
7: Let's go to Parliament House in Canberra first up, where Labor has introduced its digital duty of care bill designed to allow people to opt out of their algorithms. National Affairs correspondent Jane Norman joins me. Jane, what concessions did the government make before introducing this bill this morning?
10: Well, Annika Wells has now introduced this final bill, and the kind of key concession is around this idea of ministerial discretion. So the bill's trying to achieve two objectives: allowing social media users to opt in or out of the algorithms that largely control their feeds. That is the less contentious part. The more contentious part is putting the onus on tech companies to protect users from harmful content. Now, for adults, that is illegal content. For children, it's a range of things, from content promoting disordered eating, sexual exploitation, self-harm, suicide. Now, these harms have been defined and they will be legislated in the bill. In the draft version, the minister would have the ability to add to those harms, but that was a real stumbling block in terms of getting support. So that ministerial discretion will be removed in this final bill, and it'll be up to Parliament to decide if any new harms are to be added to the list. So that's kind of the key concession at this stage, but we do anticipate more amendments will be moved. In fact, the Greens have already signalled this will go off to an inquiry to report back to Parliament in pretty much the last sitting week of Parliament, really meaning that these negotiations will go down to the wire. And we know that from the Greens' perspective, what they want is an addition of new laws to be created which would allow Australians as individuals to sue big tech companies. At this stage, the government is open to amendments. We don't know which way they'll go, but certainly the Greens hold the key to this legislation. The Coalition is very firmly opposed, arguing the whole bill amounts to censorship. We've noted the Coalition really taking a much firmer stance when it comes to tech regulation. So they're out of negotiations. The Greens are in. This still has a few weeks to go.
7: Jane, the Health Minister has brought his private health insurance changes back to Parliament after suffering an embarrassing setback yesterday. What's he now proposing?
10: Well, he's proposing exactly the same plan that Labor unveiled in the May budget, and that is effectively to take away the more generous rebate that over 65s receive on their private health insurance to ultimately save what we're told will be $3 billion, which will be funneled into the aged care sector to fund more beds. We know at the moment supply is not keeping up with demand. Now, for years, over 65s have been getting a higher rebate. This was a Howard government policy from decades ago, which means that some are recouping like 8%, 10% more than younger people on the same income. In the current economic climate, the government argues they can't justify that, basically, and it believes all Australians should be getting the same rebate. But it does mean that there are losers here. So some older Australians would ultimately

0: be losing hundreds of dollars a year, and health department modelling suggests it would prompt about 80,000 of them to give up their private health insurance between now and 2030, which could then place more pressure on the public health system. So Mr Butler has introduced the legislation this morning, but Jackie Lambie, who was instrumental in getting the bill struck off the agenda yesterday, had some pretty strong words for the minister. Here's what she had to say.
1: First of all, don't carry on like a two-year-old. If you think that you're going to bring the same bill up here and you haven't changed it, mate, then it's probably you're going to get another slap around the face today. How about you be smart? Be a smart government. Go away. We've got another 2 weeks of sittings and come up with another plan of attack.
2: Senator Jackie Lambie there before her, Jane Norman in Canberra. Military police are investigating the discovery of a hidden camera inside an Australian Navy ship's cabin. The ABC understands it was found inside female-only quarters on HMAS Lewin while docked in Cairns. The incident has raised concerns among security experts and some politicians about sexual misconduct and standards within the defence workplace. Catherine Gregory has more.
3: Labelled a horrible breach of privacy.
1: I should tell you that I'm surprised, but I'm not.
3: Senator and former soldier Jackie Lambie says the discovery of a hidden camera found inside what the ABC understands was a female-only cabin on board a Navy ship is disturbing. And she believes it's the tip of the iceberg.
1: We have also had more people come forward with other incidents that have occurred over the last 6 to 8 months over very similar situations. So it's extremely, very worrying out there.
3: The Australian Defence Force has confirmed it's investigating the incident on board HMAS Lewin, which was docked in Cairns after Jackie Lambie raised it in the Senate yesterday. Senator Lambie says she received a letter from a person who said the device had been found in the shower facilities. But Defence hasn't responded to questions about the location and whether any footage has been posted online. Senator Lambie has been preparing a private members bill to raise standards within Defence, which will be introduced to Parliament next year.
1: Yeah, this is a culture that unfortunately Defence has not been able to clean up, and it hasn't even come close. They've had enough time to make change and reform, and they have failed. The only way to fix this problem is to take the legal system outside of Defence's hands. And so I want an independent body outside of Defence.
3: This incident comes amid an upcoming inquiry into sexual violence within Defence. Rachel Fausen is the founder and national president of the Women in Defence Association.
4: It's happening at a time where we've got repeated national inquiries trying to address sexual assault, sexual harassment and other matters in the Australian Defence Force.
3: She's not convinced we need another inquiry, but rather immediate action and reform.
4: It's evident by the fact that the behaviour continuing means that people don't feel like there is significant repercussions to prevent them from doing things like this. There needs to be immediate actions, and it needs to include removal of service once these things have been found to take place.
3: But Jennifer Parker, an expert associate at the ANU National Security College, says it's important for everyone to remember that the vast majority of people serving are doing the right thing.
5: I would question whether it is helpful to the welfare of those affected, raising this so publicly without the full facts being known, because that leads to speculation. And when these things splash across the media and when there is limited information out there, the speculation actually does impact the welfare of those sailors who are proud of their service and proud of their time in the ADF and should be.
3: In a statement, Defence said it takes this incident extremely seriously, and the Joint Military Police Unit and Defence are working with civilian authorities to investigate.
2: Catherine Gregory there. Australia's unemployment rate has remained at 4.7% in September after August's jobless rate was revised upwards. Business correspondent David Taylor joins me. David, there's a lot going on here. Just talk me through these figures.
6: Yeah, I think it's a good way to put it. There is a lot going on. So we had the August unemployment rate prior to the data drop today of 4.6%. So when you first looked at the numbers today, which have the unemployment rate for September at 4.7%, you'd say, well, the unemployment rate ticked up a little bit. And while technically there is some truth to that, the thing is, and the thing that's probably going to be annoying the analysts looking at this data, is that the August unemployment rate was revised up to 4.7%. So in actual fact, the unemployment rate is steady from a data analytics point of view. I'll just go a little bit further, digging deeper into the data though. So you've got an unemployment rate that is sort of between where the Reserve Bank has said that it wants it to be, between 4.5% and 5%. And it's a little looser than we otherwise thought it might be. In other words, prior to this, we thought that the unemployment rate or the employment market was tight. At this point, with a 4.7% figure, a little harder to find a job than we might otherwise have thought. Here's the kicker, Andy. You've got quite a large drop in the number of people employed. So around 35,000, 34, 35,000. That's a lot of people moving out of the workforce, not having a job. But the breakup of that is really interesting because you've got 34,400 full-time jobs being created. That's an indication that employers are looking to hire permanent staff ahead of Christmas. That's a good sign of confidence. On the flip side to that, you have part-time employment decreasing by, wait for it, 73,700. So it's a really confusing picture, but it is a picture of an employment market that's just loosening ever so slightly.
2: Essentially, doesn't it remove some of the presumption that the Reserve Bank will raise rates ahead of November's decision?
6: Yes, and we get data showing exactly what the market thinks about a Melbourne Cup interest rates decision. And immediately following the release of this employment data, you had the odds of a rate hike going down just a little bit. So there was a 30% chance of a rate hike in November before this data came out, and afterwards it reduced to about 15%. Now, there is an element of surprise to come, though, because if the inflation data, which comes out in a couple of weeks' time, is higher than we expected, well, then the Reserve Bank will have to look at that and say, well, we are getting a little bit of loosening of the jobs market, but the price increases are still too uncomfortable for us. So we will have to wait for that inflation data to come out. But at this point, Andy, it looks like the Reserve Bank, just on this data, might be able to breathe a little sign of relief.
2: David Taylor there. Overseas now, and Ukraine is working to shore up support with its Western allies as it battles a deteriorating relationship with the United States. There's concern support in parts of Europe could slip too, with far-right presidential candidate Marine Le Pen warning she won't keep funding Ukraine's war efforts if she's elected next year. Stephanie Smal reports.
0: Another clean-up in Kyiv following a deadly Russian strike. An apartment block hit in the Ukrainian capital, with at least one person killed and more than 20 others injured. Resident Alexander Starikov surveys the damage from his burnt-out living room.
7: I'm very angry. They think that because of this terror we will put down hands, but I think we will be more angry.
0: Ukrainian authorities say more energy infrastructure has been damaged too, leaving hundreds of thousands of people without power. That's despite the supposed energy ceasefire US President Donald Trump announced earlier this week. As the war drags on, Ukraine continues to lean on its Western allies to bolster its defences against Russia. But in France, Conservative leader Marine Le Pen is warning that could change if her far-right party secures a victory in next year's presidential election.
8: We can no longer finance Ukraine, therefore that funding will cease.
0: NATO is standing firm in its support, though.
9: With Russia's aggression unrelenting, allies need to do more.
0: Secretary General Mark Rutte calling for more help, especially with air defence, to help Kyiv counter continued Russian attacks.
9: Putin is trying to weaken our resolve and stop our support for Ukraine. But Russia is failing, and we will not be intimidated.
0: Britain is throwing its weight behind Ukraine too, with both Prime Minister Andy Burnham and King Charles meeting with Ukraine's President Volodymyr Zelensky in London.
10: We are accelerating the delivery of British-made air defences for you. And we will make sure that they're in place as soon as possible.
0: In contrast to the UK, Ukraine's relationship with the United States continues to deteriorate. In the past week, President Trump has called for President Zelensky to be replaced and announced sanctions relief on Russian diesel. Kelly Grieco is a senior fellow with the Reimagining US Grand Strategy Program at the Stimson Center.
11: I would say that we're back probably pretty close to that White House blow-up moment. It's clear that there's a lot of frustration in the White House.
0: Ukraine says it's not receiving advanced warnings from its Western partners about strikes on Kyiv, which can save lives. But President Trump says Washington is still sharing intelligence. Kelly Grieco believes President Trump is flexing his political muscle
12: and there could be more to come.
11: I think this is more about signaling to Zelensky himself and a warning about U.S. strategy, and that it has these sources of leverage and it's signaling in different ways that it may be prepared to use them.
2: Kelly Grieco from the Stimson Center, ending that report by Stephanie Smale. Meanwhile, Ukraine has launched strikes on three data centers used by Russian technology platform Yandex over the last week or so. Ukrainian President Volodymyr Zelensky saying the strikes have muted Russian bots notorious for spreading disinformation online.
7: When our strikes reached Yandex data centers, it suddenly became a little easier to breathe on many social media platforms. And there was less hate, less division, and fewer provocations, because there were fewer bots. And it's pretty clear where those bots were coming from.
2: So has this attack offered a rare peek behind the Iron Curtain of Russia's online army? Dr. Olga Boychak is the director of the Computational Social Science Lab at the University of Sydney and studies information warfare and joins me. Dr. Boychak, what is Yandex exactly?
13: Yandex is known as the Google of Russia. It's basically an equivalent of a search engine that we use that's called Google, but also it is a tech giant. It incorporates a lot of digital services, so it's also an email server. You can have an email through it. It is a payment system. It is a ride-hailing app, a marketplace. So it is basically an agglomeration of so many of the services that Russians use every day.
2: So while some elements of the Russian digital economy seem to be down, banks, retailers, sports apps, even online dating sites are down, there are also reports across the internet globally of a decline in online political activity. Is there any weight to those claims?
13: I think it definitely has merit to explore it. I personally have not collected the data to really quantify and be able to, to confirm the significant drop in the bots and trolls activity. But I think the fact that so many people have come forward and have reported this experience, I think there is some substance to it. I don't think it's Zelensky announcing that it's gone quiet and then everyone else just believed him. I do think that what might be happening is that it's really hard to identify and to quantify this trolling behavior that Russia is involved in, this, what I would say, influence operations that they're running. And we know, and this is something that's been confirmed, they have been running influence operations in many democracies around the world. They have been behind some of the key events in the recent history, political events. And I think this is really an interesting question to look into further. But I definitely think there must be some substance to all these people coming forward and sharing their experience of the relative peace and quiet.
2: Do you think that the activities of Russian bots are understood fully enough when it comes to their influence on Western democracies?
13: I do not. And I think too often we tend to conflate Russian bot and troll activities with disinformation, whereas in fact, there's such a broad spectrum, such a broad repertoire of action that they're involved in. So when you consider, for example, the local context in Australia, they were very active surrounding the Indigenous Voice to Parliament issue. And what they have been doing is helping boost the prominence of competing claims to truth. So it's not necessarily that they were spreading falsehoods and trying to convince people to believe them. They were just kind of trying to convince social media users that the reality was complicated, was not as straightforward, that trusting the public institutions was hard. There have been rumors circulating. So all of this really folds into the Russian active measures campaign. And the idea of it is to change the environment in which people make their decisions. And as long as they can manipulate that environment, it can produce a whole range of outcomes. And so it's not necessarily all, cannot be funneled into a single domain of disinformation. But I think there's definitely disinformation present as well.
2: We'll have to leave it there. Dr. Olga Boychak, thank you so much for your time.
13: Thanks for having me.
2: And Dr. Boychak is from the University of Sydney. Back home now, and the Victorian Labor Party has pledged to provide free abortion care if re-elected next month. Health advocates have applauded the move, saying it will ensure the state remains a leader when it comes to women's health. Political pundits say the decision wedges the state opposition, as Oliver Gordon reports.
14: a $30 million pledge to make abortion care free in Victoria.
15: Women should never have to make a decision about their health and about their right to choose based on cost.
14: State Health Minister Ingrid Stidd

0: promising the policy covers both medical abortions, which can be accessed early in a woman's gestation, and surgical abortions.
1: Labor will make sure that all of those out-of-pocket expenses are covered. Whether you're having an abortion in the public or with participating private providers, up to 16 weeks.
0: Women needing to travel long distances for care would be given access to the state's patient travel scheme, part of a suite of measures aimed at increasing access for people living in regional or rural parts of the state.
1: We want to take away that postcode lottery, and this is actually about incrementally improving women's healthcare outcomes.
0: But weeks out from the state election, questions are being asked about whether the move is a political one as well, given state opposition leader Jess Wilson has promised no changes to the state's abortion laws if elected, while One Nation has vowed to wind back access. Victorian Health Minister Ingrid Stitt again.
1: The question here is, what will Jess Wilson's response to this policy announcement be? I want to also point you to One Nation's stated objective. They're on the public record saying they want to wind back abortion care and rights for Victorian women.
0: Opposition leader Jess Wilson has made her thoughts on today's announcement abundantly clear.
2: There will be no changes to abortion laws under a government I lead, full stop. And I think it's incredibly disappointing to see Labor playing politics with women's reproductive rights 5 minutes before an election.
0: So why is Labor attempting to link the opposition to One Nation on abortion policy? Ben Rowey is an independent election analyst with the Tally Room.
3: I think Labor is also trying to appeal to a certain kind of Labor liberal swing voter who doesn't like One Nation. And if this was just a straight Labor versus coalition contest, they would be happy to vote Liberal. It's an old Labor government. They've been around for a long time. You know, they're probably getting towards their use-by date. But when you add in that element of One Nation, it creates doubt. So I think that is partly what's motivating them when they talk about things like abortion.
0: Political or not, health advocates have been lining up to support the government's announcement. Sally Haslar is the CEO of Women's Health Victoria.
4: We are already leading in terms of abortion access, so this will further advance that.
0: The advocate hopes politics can stay out of the discussion as much as possible.
4: We definitely don't want to see this become a political issue, but we are supportive of any policies that improve health equity and make healthcare easier to access.
0: Victorians head to the polls on November 28th.
5: Oliver Gordon there. Finally, today, South Australia is hoping the arrival of a famous French food guide will lure foodies into the state. 11 eateries have become the first in the nation to be served up world-renowned Michelin stars in a deal between the tyre company and the SA government, rumoured to be worth millions. Alison Shaw has the story.
6: Welcome. Welcome to the Michelin Guide ceremony, South Australia.
7: One by one, restaurateurs filed onto the stage to get their moment with the Michelin man.
8: For the very first time, we reveal the Michelin selected restaurants of South Australia.
7: It's the first time the world-renowned Michelin Guide for Restaurants has arrived in Australia. More than 70 eateries in SA becoming recognised across a variety of categories, including the coveted Michelin stars. 10 restaurants across the state now have a one-star rating from the Michelin Guide, with one restaurant receiving 2 Michelin stars.
6: And it goes to McGill Estate Restaurants, Chef Scott Huggins.
9: I dreamt working in Michelin star restaurants as a youngster, and I did, and worked in Europe, and I worked in Tokyo, and one thing's working for one thing's achieving two. So thank you so much.
7: The Michelin Guide dates back to 1900. Back then, it was a 400-page guidebook given to motorists free of charge. In the decades that followed, Michelin stars were introduced. Restaurants can be rated 1 star for high-quality cooking, 2 stars for excellent cooking, or 3 stars for exceptional cuisine. Adam Lior is one of Australia's best-known celebrity chefs. He says it's a dream come true for the chefs involved.
10: International recognition like this is priceless.
7: But there is a price tag. Earlier in the year, the state government revealed that it had paid the guide to send inspectors to the state to test the hospitality and taste the food. It wouldn't say how much, but Premier Peter Malinauskas argues the cost is worth it.
11: We're the only state in the country that's now got Michelin stars, and that instantly puts them on a genuinely international platform.
7: Tourism Australia has

0: previously said it was first approached to work with Michelin back in 2016, but several discussions since then have proved unfruitful, largely due to the prohibitive cost, tens of millions of dollars. Across the ditch, New Zealand paid up to $6.3 million over 3 years to engage the guide. Premier Malinauskas says the cost for his state was lower than that, but wouldn't reveal the exact price tag of the five-year agreement. Adam Lior says the cost of the deal doesn't diminish the value of the awards.
1: It's been an awful long time that Michelin has been a little bit pay for play in that regard. And what Tourism Australia passed on, I think Tourism South Australia has really turned into a coup for the state.
0: But food critic Roberta Muir disagrees. She argues Michelin stars aren't needed here.
2: I think they're very valuable in Europe, but I don't think they're any more relevant in Australia than, say, the Good Food Guide's hat system, which has been around for a long time.
0: The SA government, at least, is hoping its investment will mean the state's restaurants can dine out on their Michelin recognition for years to come.
3: Alison Shaw reporting there, and that's all from the World Today team this Thursday. Thanks for your company. I hope you can join me at the same time tomorrow. I'm Andy Park. Enjoy the rest of your day.
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6: Just ahead, do you need a glass of wine as you wind your way down the Brisbane River on a city cat? Why the City Council wants to trial bars on the river boats and whether this is what you want for your public transport system. Plus, is it cash, cheque or savings? Do you remember when the supermarket checkout operators would ask you how you'd like to pay for your groceries? Well, those days are long gone, but is the culture of saving gone as well? One Aussie bank's backing away from high-interest savings accounts as more products tempting you to spend money you don't even have yet enter the market. Experts fearing the age of financial literacy is over, but is it? And TISM, a band made up of people who are mysteries to you and me. They all have pseudonyms, they always mask their identity, but have they made a major mistake ahead of their No Mistakes tour stop in Brisbane Saturday night? You'll find out when you're joined by a couple of these crazy cats for an interview that will go down in my personal history as one of the weirdest interviews I have ever done. But let's have a bit of music. I know it's not a Monday, but this is a banger from the Bangles. I'm Kat Feeney. It's 12:30 and you're on 612 ABC Brisbane, 91.7 ABC Gold Coast. Great to be with you.

0: Bangles, Manic Monday, you're hearing it on 612 ABC Brisbane, 91.7 ABC Gold Coast. I'm Kat Finney. A little later on this afternoon, a look at why a mayor in southeast Queensland seems keen to shift soccer out of a local park. This seems a little at odds with this idea that we should be doing everything we can to encourage, well, children especially, to play sport. More on that story to come. Producer Jay Bowman's had a squeeze at the Bowsers across the Greater Brizzy region to find out where the more affordable fuel is for you too. But what effect is the rising price of petrol and diesel having on the drive holiday market? You'll hear from Bundaberg later on. Lovely to have you company. I've got a big question for you that has everything to do with this artist. I'm just going to play you a little bit of this artist's hit song. If you recognise this artist, by the way, please call 1300 222 612.
1: To you, I'm just a man. To me, you're all I am. Where the hell am I supposed to go?
0: Who's that? If you know, you know something I don't know. Call now 1300 222 612, but more on what that means for Brisbane in a moment. Stay with me.
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5: Good afternoon, Jay here with the cheapest petrol across Brisbane and the Gold Coast. On the north side of Brisbane, your bargain Bowsers are in Bracken Ridge. 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Unleaded there, $2.28. 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Also in Darra and Oxley. For Ipswich, you'll be seeing Yippie and Yamanto with 2.29 cents per litre. In Logan, much to be saved in Marsden Park, 2.25 there. On the glorious Gold Coast, you can get unleaded for 2.29 in Helens Vale, Arundel and Bigra Waters. For diesel fuel, 2.77 is the cheapest on the north side in awesome Albany Creek. You can fill up for 2.68 pretty much anywhere south of marvellous Maruka. And on the Gold Coast, the cheapest diesel is 2.67 in heavenly Helens Vale.
0: Jay Bowman, well done. Thank you very much. 612 ABC Brisbane, 91.7 ABC Gold Coast. Before you go, you're way younger and way cooler than I am. Does this artist, do you know this artist? Have you heard this before?
5: Not at all.
0: You don't know this song? This voice is all new to you?
5: No.
0: Okay, good. So it's not just me. All right. Thank you, Jay.
1: Something in the orange tells me you're never coming home.
0: The song, by the way, is called Something in the Orange. I'll get to that in a second. But look, a bit of local music news today, a bit of cool local music news. Yeah.

to get amongst the On the Banks concert series from February 24 next year. But it was the other local music news that really sent me scrambling to internet for a bit of a search, because I got a press release this morning announcing a huge tour next year. In December next year, Lang Park will host an artist for not one, but two nights. And that artist, the name was completely unknown to me. I'd never heard of this person ever before in my life. And this is a person who has not one, but two shows booked next year for Suncorp Stadium. So they must be really, really big. But I'd never heard of them. Have you? This is them.

0: Toronto.
1: All right, so if you recognize this artist, I want to hear from you, because who are they and what makes them so good that they can book two nights at Suncorp Stadium, supported by Vance Joy? I know Vance Joy. You know Vance. We all know Vance Joy. But who's this fella singing the song Something in the Orange? If you know, I want you to call 1300-222-612. Now, I'll tell you who it is, but I would rather hear from someone who's very passionate about this artist, someone who's been following them since before they were big enough to book two nights at Suncorp Stadium, because that happens sometimes, doesn't it? You might be very actively following a musician or a band. You might have been on that bandwagon long before there was a bandwagon, and you might have been going to all of the venues that you probably could have gone to for whatever price you had to pay, wherever it was they were playing, because they played scant shows in far-flung places because they were not a known name. Now that they are and everyone's talking about them, you might feel fairly smug. You might have said to yourself, huh, yeah, I remember them. I've been with them since the beginning. So do you know this guy? He has a national tour, stadium tour. He's coming to Brisbane December next year for two nights at Suncorp Stadium. I mean, that's Ed Sheeran level. But I had never heard of him until I got the press release and researched him. Who is he? Turn those headlights around. If you know, call now, 1300-222-612. We're going to talk about those artists you learned about before they were big this afternoon, and I'd love to hear from you. You can text me as well on 0467-922-612. But your Council of Elders coming along next to consider whether the age of financial literacy is over. That's next.
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1: Well, it's 12:45, the news is at 1 o'clock, and right now I'd like to welcome your elders, forming the Council of Elders today, our weekly meeting of mature minds that help make sense of the world, past, present, and into the future. Joining you, Gerianne Rudd, who's a singer-songwriter, an ocean swimmer, and Tony Ching, chef and host of the Sunnybank Food Tours. Gerry, Tony, boozy boats. You've heard the story about the City Cats of Brisbane and whether they need to have bars. What do you think?
4: I think that let's put a bar in every bus. Let's have a bar car on every train. Let's have cocktails at every train station. And while we're at it, let's put poker machines on the boats. Not.
1: I was going to say, I was picking up a degree of sarcasm there from you. You're not a fan, Gerianne.
4: Can people just refrain from drinking alcohol for like 10 minutes while they're riding on public transport? This is crazy. Like, okay, so people have decreased overall in Australia. Adults are drinking less than they used to. So is this like a plot by...

0: people who make beer and wine and spirits to get people to drink more again. I reckon it's completely stupid and terrible.
1: Do you know what's interesting? You mentioned the pokey machines. I remember being struck when I got out of the airport at off the airplane in Las Vegas and discovered pokey machines at the airport. Tony Ching, what do you think about the booze boats from the Brisbane City Council trial at this stage? Are you behind it?
2: Look, I'm 100% in with my colleague here. I think it's a crazy idea. They're a great service, you know, transporting public up and down the river. Let them keep it doing that.
1: So in view of that, I mean, it seems as though, and honestly, let's just listen to what listeners to 612 ABC Brisbane had to say when Craig and Loretta were talking about it on The Breakfast Show.
3: That's a ridiculous idea. What's next? Beer on the bus? You got families using those things, kids there. People are going to get intoxicated. What happens if they have an accident because they're drunk and they slip getting off the ferry? Who's going to pay for that?
4: I say absolutely no way. I've got to agree with Loretta on this one. You're talking to kids, you know, kids on board as well. So, yeah, no way.
5: I'm actually yay, but my bigger concern is City Council and their operators still haven't sorted out the strike action. So you go to use the bar and the bar will be closed. And
6: well, you won't even get on the ferry in the first place, will you?
5: Yeah, exactly. And also to Loretta's point, if you get the commuter train back to Nambour of an afternoon, the bar is open on the commuter train from Caboolture onwards.
7: So long as it's actually got some guardrails around it, I don't have an issue with that. But I can also understand people's concerns about kids being around, but they are on the Stratty barge, in a beer on the barge.
1: Okay, so that's what some of our listeners said. And if you'd like to join the conversation, you can call on 1300 222612 or text 0467922612. Guys, tourists love the CityCat network. For 50 cents, you can cruise up and down the Brisbane River, taking in the sights, the sounds, exploring the city. Does it have merit from a tourism perspective?
0: No. Absolutely not. People can go to pubs and drink. People can buy alcohol at
1: Jerry Ann's got her mobile phone.
0: I don't know who's called. Nobody ever calls me.
1: Except
0: no,
1: when you're on the radio.
0: I reckon people can drink other places. And you know what else? Like, if we're going to serve booze on all these public transport things, the boats and so on, here's another great idea. Let's put it all in disposable, non-recyclable cups so that we can continue to fill our world and our creeks and rivers with rubbish.
1: Okay, I'm thinking that's sarcasm again.
0: Yes, it's a bit of sarcasm. Absolutely.
1: You're a small businessman. You've worked in the food tourism business.
2: Yeah.
1: Tony Ching. I mean, people do like a little glass of bubbles as they, you know, enjoy an afternoon.
2: Look, leave that to the tourist operators who are professional at it and certainly run tourist boats, but does it have to be run by a public council situation? You know, they're into transport, not tourism.
1: Okay. 0467 922612 is the text line. Your texts are coming through thick and fast, and you can call on 1300 222 612. Anonymous, you say, I was flabbergasted, Kat, when I heard your intro talking about how you might feel with a wine on the CityCat. My immediate response is, no way. We have wine now on top of the Story Bridge. Wine on part of our public transport. What is our legacy? A city where you can drink alcohol everywhere you go? That's certainly not the message I want the world to be sent. And Theo, you say, oh, why stop at grog? They should add Keno to the ferries. He's following your sarcastic suit there, Gerri-Ann. We now take wine into the theatre. We never used to. You had to wait until interval. At the cinema, you can take your drinks in. I was thinking about the behaviour of people at venues this week, because when I consider the price of a ticket now, I'm also considering whether I want to sit with other human beings and their bad behaviour, which is a terrible thing to think. But that's what I think. I mean, have we gone... too far? Is it time to stop, to say no, and to maybe even pull back on the availability of booze at some public settings, Tony Ching?
2: Yeah, most definitely. I mean, there is a place for everything. On a CityCat, no alcohol. I mean, who wants to sit in a CityCat doing, you know, 10, 15 minute journey and end up smelling like a pub? At the end of the day, who's cleaning up the spills? Who's monitoring all this, and why they're supposed to be certified and all the rest of that sort of stuff.

0: on the occasions that it gets away on them, who pays for that?
1: Gerry-Ann, would you like to see you're a musician, singer, songwriter. The fact that you can sit and drink your wine whilst at the theatre or at the concert these days, even in a place like QPAC, not just at a pub, what do you think?
2: I hate to sound like a wowser, but I reckon. Why do we have to get drunk all the time? Why do we have to drink alcohol all the time, everywhere we go? It's like, go home and drink, or go to a bar, or like, why in the movie theater? Why at the, and then you have to, like Tony says, supposing that you pay so much money for a ticket to go see something at QPAC, and you're sitting next to somebody that's wasted, and they're going, hey, yeah, this is really good, and breathing all over you. Give me a break.
1: I'm Kat Finney. Gerry-Ann is with you. Tony's here too. We're talking about the Brisbane City Council's plan to trial bars on city cats, booze cruises up and down the river. Michelle at Kedron, what do you think?
3: Hey, Kat. I'm so glad I just caught these articles. I work in the tourism industry, and I just want to advocate for all the hospitality businesses along the river and wherever you are. They need every dollar. They need everyone's support. We're really worried about the 88 visa backpackers. If they go and we don't have them, that is just another layer of catastrophe tourism doesn't need. And I'm a bit like the guy that was just speaking, leave tourism for those who work in tourism and leave transport. Like, that might make Brisbane special that our city cats don't have alcohol because everyone else does. And for the sake of children and families, I use the city cats all the time, and seeing the little faces and looking out, and we've got the bingo. No, like, leave alcohol when you get off the shores. Go and find a bar. Go to a restaurant. Go to a cafe. Support them.
1: Michelle, yeah, your thoughts are really being echoed on the text line this afternoon. Thank you so much, Michelle at Kedron. A big no to drinking on ferries from Anonymous. Steve at Amberley says the council should concentrate on having the maximum number of seats and passengers on city cats, not areas nobody needs. Steve at Amberley, thank you very much. You can keep this conversation going. I'm listening. Kat Finney is my name. Gerry-Ann Rudd with you too. And Tony Ching, your Council of Elders, 1300 222 612 is the phone number. Let's consider then another cultural shift that's played out in your lifetime, guys. We've got alcohol everywhere now, it seems, and people are buying it with money they don't even have yet. Yes. Can anyone afford to save money anymore? It seems that even banks aren't faithful in this ability to save. ING is phasing out their popular high interest savings accounts. It's been a stalwart of their offerings for new customers. And I heard today about a new product called Before Pay, loans to get you through until your payday. This is on the back of Afterpay and the surge in credit. Guys, you've seen this change. What do you make of it, Tony Ching?
0: We live in an age of instant gratification, and it's so easy to spend your money. They've made it so easy to spend your money. And besides, who can actually afford to save? Who can afford to plan for something that's unknown in the future? I don't save any money. I try not to spend it on stupid things. But having said that, the cost of living, and look, it's a real thing. There is not much left at the end of the month. To save.
1: Do you think a culture of saving is no longer the dominant culture, Gerry-Ann Rudd, was it?
2: Certainly it's no longer the, you know, part of the dominant culture. But, you know, oh man, I don't know, getting started about banks. First of all, if you want a savings account, if you want a bank that gives you interest on your savings or your term deposits, shop around, because they are there. Just because the big four or the big five or six or whatever, just because they don't do it doesn't mean that no one does it. I'm with a bank that has really good rates on term deposits. So, I mean, we always have that choice. Saving, I don't know. Like, I am anyway in a sort of different situation because I am an elder. So I have super, I have these things. I don't have to save. I am at the end, you know, I'm looking at the exit sign down the road. I don't have to save money for the future because this is the future, okay, for me.
1: You're living in it.
2: Yeah, I'm living in my future. So I did save and I was careful and my parents saved and they were careful. Everybody, all of my extended family of the past, they were frugal people who worked hard and saved their money so that partly so that I could have this incredible life here that I have in Australia, this most wonderful country. It saddens me to think that people can't save anymore. It breaks my heart, and I understand why, as Tony said, because the cost of living is so high, and people are spending everything they have, at least the people that are what we used to call lower middle class. I mean, the other thing is... we could, you know, some people could send their kids to public school and support the public school system instead of sending their kids to private schools. And then maybe they could save money for themselves and their children's future. How's that for an idea?
1: Okay.
2: But
1: yeah, I just think what you're saying is interesting. And to build on that, if we're talking about kids at school, one of the things that I hear a lot on this show is a concern from parents and grandparents, especially grandparents, that kids these days aren't taught basic financial literacy skills. You know, the idea of compounding interest is kind of a foreign concept to a generation of children who are growing up in a credit-dominated era with products like the Afterpay, you know.
2: Oh, gag me.
1: Take the thing and then pay it off with this before pay system, with the cryptocurrency and all of the tapping and the going, Tony Ching.
0: But it's the instant gratification that we all want. You know, forget tomorrow. I want that thing or whatever it is today because my life's not going to be the same without it. And there's no such thing as patience anymore. And patience to save up or
1: delay the gratification.
0: Yeah, it's I want it now. Mm. Payday's not till next week or whatever. So what if I'm paying 10, 15, 20% interest? I want it now.
2: Mm. And see, the thing is that enslaves people. So if everything is bought on credit, everything is, you know, I don't have the money now, but I'll pay it later. What if you don't have it later?
0: Yeah, and but then Australians living on credit. The Australian government's living on credit.
2: Yes.
0: What a great example.
2: But you know what? Just because the examples are bad doesn't mean we have to follow them. It's like use your own brain. Teach your children to use their own brains. You know, and as you say about instant gratification, it's like, No. Maybe part of the reason why people have that attitude is because we are so uncertain about whether or not there's actually a future at all for anybody other than the 1% or the 8%.
1: So time to take a deep breath, to stop, think, and then act. Is that how we affect cultural change here? What's to be done? As elders, what wisdom do you have to impart? Tony Ching.
0: Look, at the end of the day, I suppose, sensibly, you would have to look at the future and say, this is what we should be doing. And is that a matter of slowing everything down so you don't have access to lots of these products that, you know, you can buy it now or get it now and pay later? You see that in the food industry all the time. People want to wait straight away. Mm. They don't want to wait. They don't want to enjoy it or be part of it. They just want it now. Right. It's the rise of fast food. You know?
1: Bring back a bit of slow. Go slow. Gerri-Ann Rudd, definitely. Your wisdom.
2: Don't spend money you don't have. I don't have a credit card. I have a debit card. Like, WTF, I don't understand. I don't understand. But that's because I'm an old geezer and I wasn't raised like this, you know?
1: Gerri-Ann Rudd, Tony Ching, both of you, you self-described old geezers, but really appreciate you bringing new insight and perspective to the problems we're living with today. Thank you both very much.
2: Thank you for your time
1: and your company. Gerri-Ann Rudd, singer, songwriter, ocean swimmer, and Tony Ching, chef and host of the Sunnybank Food Tours. I'm Kat Feeney. You're on 612 ABC Brisbane, 91.7 ABC Gold Coast, and you can be a part of the story. 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Do you reckon the age of financial literacy is over? If so, what do you think could be done to bring a bit of the sensibility and money smart back? Love to hear your thoughts. You can call or text now.
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1: The 1 o'clock edition of your ABC News up next. Congratulations to Eliza, who has correctly identified the mystery artist who's booked two nights at Suncorp Stadium to perform next year. The identity revealed after the news. And why is a local mayor keen to boot out a sporting club from a local football field? You'll hear the full story shortly.

0: News. Good afternoon. I'm Michael Bausch. Australia's jobless rate has held firm at 4.7% despite the economy shedding about 40,000 jobs last month. Most of those losses were in part-time work. Unemployment in Queensland also held firm at 4.5% seasonally adjusted. Economist Bessa Detta says it eases the prospect of another interest rate rise next month.
1: Reserve Bank Governor has indicated we do need to see an unemployment rate between that range of 4.5% to 5% to really help soften inflationary pressures. So I think that lift in the unemployment rate might help reduce capacity pressures and therefore lower the chance that perhaps the Reserve Bank will need to raise rates again.
0: The federal government says there'll be an independent review into its controversial aged care funding algorithm. The automated system determines how much financial help is given to people with at-home support packages. But it drew sharp criticism from doctors and care providers for lacking human oversight. Aged Care Minister Sam Ray says the terms of reference for the review will be finalised in the coming weeks ahead of a full report early next year. A Defence Department report shows officials running Australia's $36 billion missile program were caught breaking basic spending rules. Olivia Casely has details.
2: The internal defence document shows officials missed getting basic legal sign-off for at least $15.6 million in payments to contractors. That happened in 2023 to 2025. The errors only discovered after new staff did an internal audit. Defence Industry Minister Pat Conroy told the ABC the errors proves why it's trying to clean up defence procurement, with the missile group known as the Guided Weapons Explosives Ordnance Agency already slated to be absorbed into a new independent body next year.
0: The National Anti-Corruption Commission has launched a legal bid to suppress parts of the personal diary of former Liberal staffer Bruce Lehrman. It's cited national security concerns, as Jade Toomey reports.
3: The corruption watchdog this week revealed it had dropped its case into Mr. Lehrman's use of French submarine secrets for his own ends. But a federal court case over the legal fees Mr. Lehrman incurred during that investigation is still ongoing. The NAC says one paragraph and one line of Mr. Lehrman's blue moleskin diary seized during the sweep should now be protected by public interest immunity and kept private because they contain confidential cabinet information. Mr. Lehrman's lawyer says those notes could merely be his private musings or fantasies. There's also a dispute about who now owns the diary. The case will return to court next month.
0: The Department of Home Affairs is under scrutiny over a string of unlawful immigration detentions. Details from Sarah Tomevska.
4: A Commonwealth Ombudsman report has found 30 people placed in immigration detention in the last financial year were unlawfully detained after the Home Affairs Department wrongly suspected they were in the country illegally, despite visas being issued in two-thirds of the cases. One citizen was jailed for 945 days, with the department only confirming their citizenship after their release from detention, following the High Court's ruling that indefinite detention is illegal. Of those affected, none have filed compensation claims against the government.
0: To sport now, and the NRL judiciary has ruled that the Rugby League World Cup matches will count toward Newcastle hooker Phoenix Crossland serving his four-game suspension. Bridget Murphy.
5: Crossland was handed a four-match suspension for dangerous contact on Penrith's Nathan Cleary in the NRL preliminary finals. He served the first game of his suspension in the NRL grand final. Crossland was set to be New Zealand's first choice nine for the World Cup before the ban. Coach Stacey Jones has instead selected Jeremy Marshall-King for tonight's game against Australia. An NRL spokesperson confirmed the Cup's matches will count in the suspension. It means Crossland will be available for the Knights in round one next season and could even play in the World Cup finals if the Kiwis progress.
0: Queensland's weather, isolated showers and storms today extending from the northwest through to the southern interior. Some of those storms could be severe. Fine in the southwest, a similar forecast for tomorrow. Brisbane and the Sunshine Coast, 16 to 22. The Gold Coast, 15 to 22. Ipswich, 12 to 23. 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
7: 5 minutes past one, just ahead. You might have thought that governments were doing all that they could to encourage children into sport. Well, think again. One Lord Mayor, it seems, or one local mayor, I should say, has apparently moved to punt soccer players from a local park. Now, what exactly is going on there? You'll find out in a moment. Plus, what's happening with the rowing in Rockhampton? Honestly, it's like a Greek tragedy. Approved and then not approved and then approved, and now a headline in one newspaper seems to be raising eyebrows, questions, and setting tongues wagging. Is the race for rowing in Rocky really run and won? You'll find out shortly. Keen to take your calls too on the topic of bars on Brisbane's City Cat network. Do you want a cold, frothy one next time you're on the ferry? Graham, you're at Lowood. What are your thoughts on this proposal for a trial by the Brisbane City Council?
8: Yeah, good afternoon, Kat. Yeah, I'm certainly not opposed to it. But let's remember, if I got the preamble correct, the Brisbane group are considering this because it's been successful in Sydney. So if it's working in Sydney and the tourists love it, they will have also had the reactions regarding think about the children and what about the pollution and so forth. With any bar area, it's nice to say the kiddies shouldn't be there. But if they only limit this to the upstairs on those ferries that have an upstairs, sign at the bottom, children not allowed. I'm just saying that there's a bit of knee-jerk reaction going on, with all respect to the callers. But it's working in Sydney. The sky has not fallen. I think we should at least give it a trial. And in any bar, you must... you limit the amount of alcohol that you'll sell to any group. They can't stay there too long, something like that. There's ways. It's working in Sydney. So I can't see why it wouldn't work in Brisbane, where we are pushing the tourism and we are pushing the ferries.
7: Yeah, okay, Graham. When you think about other jurisdictions, so let's go beyond Australia now. I've travelled by train in Italy and in Germany, and I was able to have a glass of Riesling on my way to Munich, a cold beer. I mean, it's something that exists elsewhere. It's maybe the problem, a concern with the drinking culture that we have here, not necessarily the availability of the alcohol. Is that why we can't have nice things, as some people like to say, Graham?
8: Drinking culture, that's if you're somebody, it's a little bit like online posts where people rant or rave about something that they've seen. If you don't like it, scroll past. If you are not a drinker, don't go up to that bar. And for those of us who do have a drink, we all know we must behave or you will not be served that alcohol. It's not extending the drinking. It's just if you want to get on the ferry here and 20 minutes later you get off, you can have one or two wines. So I just think it's a perfectly reasonable thing and a bit of proactive for the tourists.
7: Lovely to hear from you, Graham. Really appreciate you taking the time to call. Thank you.
8: Thank you.
7: Graham's at Lowood, not against bars on ferries. How about you? 1300 222 612 is the phone number. That's 1300 222 612. You can call now. You can call too if you recognise this song.
9: To you, I'm just a man. To me, you're all I am. Where the hell am I supposed to go?
7: This guy has booked a two-night tour at Brisbane's Suncorp Stadium next year. He belongs to the country genre of music. This guy does as well. Two different country music stars from the United States, and both of them have booked two nights at fairly major venues in Brisbane, and I've never heard of them before.

0: This artist will be playing on the 15th and 16th of January at the Fortitude Music Hall. That's a 6,000-person capacity. But who is this? Arkansas Diamond, the name of this track. If you recognise either artist, I want to hear from you. 1300 222 612. I will tell you who's who shortly, but I'd rather hear from a true fan. I want you to tell me what's so good about these blokes, why you love their music, and why Brisbane is so behind in recognising who they are. 1300 222 612 is the phone number.
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0: For more than a decade, Football Queensland's leased four of the six fields at Logan's Meakin Park. The sports bodies previously flagged big plans for the area, including a multi-million dollar state-of-the-art soccer hub. But it seems Logan City Council has their eye on another goal. Yesterday, the council voted not to automatically renew Football Queensland's lease when it expires in 2029. So does that mean they're getting rid of soccer from this soccer field? Look, for more, you're joined by the Mayor of Logan City, John Raven. John, thank you very much, Mayor, for joining us this afternoon. What exactly is the story here? What are your concerns with Football Queensland's use of these football fields?
6: Yeah, so they've been leasing it for a long time, and they do great work running football in Queensland. But what we've noticed is that we struggle to see the amount of usage we'd like for local community clubs and local community members who are playing on the fields. Football Queensland have a lease until 2029, and we're not seeking to interrupt that. We completely appreciate that they've got that locked in. But what we'd like to know from the community is, what would you do if you could lease it? Because they lease all six fields. They sublease two of them out to the Brisbane Strikers. And we would love to know what the community would do if they had it in their hands. I just see how busy our soccer fields are all around Logan, because we are the most diverse city in the country, and it is the world game.
0: Yeah.
6: And every afternoon, on fields that are run by community clubs, I see heaps of kids playing, like almost too many kids squeezed into those fields. And when I talk to our local clubs, they say, John, we need more green space. We need more soccer fields to get out and do it. And then I go, well, why don't you go talk to Football Queensland? And their feedback is that even when they offer to pay to hire it, that they're unavailable, they're already overutilized, and they can't be used. But I drive past there pretty regularly. I very rarely see anyone playing on those fields, except, of course, for the Brisbane Roar, but they're not from Logan.
0: Okay.
6: Not really who it's for.
0: All right. But a lot of your players in Logan, the kids might dream of playing representative football. The Brisbane Roar, for example, is a way to begin a career that could take you overseas. I mean, we saw that in the Socceroos, a couple of former Roar players participating in the World Cup, John. So there is that. But am I understanding correctly? Football Queensland lease six fields, two of them sublease to the Brisbane Strikers, the other four you feel are being underutilized.
6: Yeah, that's right. They've got a huge clubhouse there as well, which they run their operations out of. They've got the Premier Field, and they've got three others plus the ones that Brisbane Strikers use. I see more kids just informally playing on there in the dark often because the lights aren't on, with a bit of kick around, than I do with stuff that they organize. And so when Football Queensland came to us and said, we want a 50-year extension, we've got this big vision for the site, no money to pay for it, of course, but a big vision for the site. And councillors asked a lot of questions, and they were all around, if you haven't been able to activate it so far, why should we believe that you're going to change that? And they couldn't really answer that question. And so this is really an opportunity for the community to say, hey, we think we can do a better job, or maybe it'll take multiple clubs to all work together to activate it, because it is our biggest sports fields and precinct in the city. We want it to stay for soccer because it's already set up that way. And it'd be great to see our local clubs get involved. But the main thing I want is just for grassroots football to be played on those fields, because you don't get Socceroos, you don't get the Roar, you don't unearth those amazing kids who are in Logan right now, who I know are of an Olympic standard.

0: If they don't have somewhere to play first, they can never aspire to get to those heady heights. And we want to get them out playing football instead of playing on their computers and playing on their screens.
1: You said the O word there, Mayor. Isn't that the point? I mean, isn't that the point? Here we have this opportunity, the 2032 Games coming to Queensland, to Southeast Queensland. We know that Logan is really keen to host the baseball and the softball events. Football Queensland has come to you and said, look, we've got this headquarters here. We've got plans for this swish $76 million hub. You say it's not costed, it's not funded yet, but they're proposing headquarters, a futsal academy, sports science facilities, an academy for women and girls. I mean, surely this is the kind of thing that might attract 2032 funding, John Raven, and might actually set Logan up not just for the softball and the baseball, but for football as well.
0: Yeah, so we did our due diligence and went, what money is for this? Football Queensland, we're not proposing that would come before the Olympics, even on their own very ambitious timelines. They were talking about stage one, which is a $7 million uplift, had no money for that either. So it's really hard when someone says, trust me, give me 50 years access to a community-owned asset that is being underutilised for the last 10 years, and trust me, in the next 50 years, we'll do better. But we can't show you where the money's coming from. We don't have an agreement with anybody. And really, nice pitches, beautiful pitches. But that doesn't get kids playing football, which is what we want to see. And their words, not mine, an elite enclave was what it was going to look like. And I just don't want to see white elephants in Logan. $76 million sounds like a lot of money. But to build that, even if someone gave them that money tomorrow, they got a big benefactor from somewhere, they would have to displace our most popular community centre in the city, one of our busiest. They'd have to displace our off-road remote control car and on-track remote control car facilities, a hockey facility and a rugby league and rugby union facility, who have all activated their leases far more than Football Queensland has. So it just seems so bizarre that, like, hey, we haven't done a great job so far, but trust us, we can change and we'll kick out everybody else. And they said they wouldn't kick them out, but when you look at the plans, all of their infrastructure covers the places where those fields are now. So I didn't know how they were going to be able to play in a car park, but they had a plan for that too.
1: Logan Mayor John Raven joins you on 612 ABC Brisbane, 91.7 ABC Gold Coast. My name's Kat Finney. We're talking about the fact that the council has voted not to automatically renew Football Queensland lease of land at Meakin Park, facilities there. They had plans for even bigger facilities. You're hearing a little bit more about some of the detail involved in those proposed plans. So let's say, John, that you hand it over eventually to local community clubs to help realise the dreams of the kids who love playing football in Logan and wish to play representative soccer, maybe even for the nation one day. We know that community clubs are hard-pressed for funds at the moment. We know that parents are pushed to the limit when it comes to paying for sport, for football especially. That was borne out in reporting this week. So does that mean that the council would then have to kick in to assist the community clubs to operate the facilities?
0: Well, we do that with our clubs already. We help them with the maintenance and operations of fields. And for something this big, depending on what the proposal was and what sort of activation we'd get out of it, it's definitely something we'd consider. The problem is that those fees and costs that you're talking about all come from Football Queensland. They're not going to lower them just because we offer to do more maintenance on some community football fields. And we've heard from clubs this week, and I'm sure you have too, about how outrageously expensive it is, and $3,500 a year for some players to play, and then those are going up again. And clubs all over Logan are reaching out to me saying, hey, this affiliation agreement isn't even fair. Like, it's completely draconian, and it feels like we're in a football dictatorship. I didn't know that was a thing, but apparently it is. But props to Football Queensland. They have united every football club in Logan and across Queensland. And a lot of the times they're pretty competitive with each other. There's a lot of politics in sport and especially in football. But right now they're all singing with one voice, which is don't do this to us. Don't make it more expensive because you'll start seeing clubs go broke, which means less places for kids to play football.
1: So you've said you're not automatically renewing Football Queensland lease. It's not due to expire in 2029. I expect at some point you'll start accepting expressions of interest from other clubs and community organisations for the space. When might that happen, John Raven?
0: So February next year, the expression of interest process opens. It'll be open for 3 months and then we'll do an evaluation. And the reason we've started so early on this is because it is the largest and most strategic sports facility in the city. It's likely that if another club does want to go there, they're probably going to relocate into there. So we'll have to run another process for them.

0: fields that they'll vacate to move there. So there's a bit of a domino effect that happens. But for the next 3 months between now and February, the council, myself and the councillors will be doing community engagement with the broader community, saying, hey, what do you want to see there as well? So that we can use that to inform the expression of interest process and understand what people do want and would love to see. And that's really what it's all about, right? It's about having council-owned, ratepayer-funded facilities benefiting the people of Logan first and foremost. Mm. And that's what we're here for.
1: Council, I really appreciate you taking the time out to join us this afternoon. Thank you very much for your time.
0: Have a great week.
1: Council.
0: Yes. Can't wait for the World Cup, mate. Sport, it's just all sport all day.
1: You watching the Rugby World Cup?
0: Of course.
1: Of course you are. Mate.
0: Samoa vs Tonga. We're having a live watch party down at KBF. Massive.
1: Good stuff. John Raven, the mayor of Logan City on 612 ABC Brisbane, 91.7 ABC Gold Coast. We'll be talking a little bit more about the Rugby League World Cup later on with Jess Stewart from ABC Sports. Stay with me. It is 20 minutes past one.
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1: And I wanted to remind you about the Larry's. You've probably heard about it by now. This is the quest to capture the likeness of our breakfast presenter at 612 ABC Brisbane, Loretta Ryan. The response has been phenomenal. Thank you very much. 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

You know Talking Heads. I know Talking Heads. We all know Talking Heads. Talking Heads is a known band. You'll hear them regularly on this radio station. You will not hear this artist very often on this radio station. Your love's what I bind in. Goodness, polished and shining. I'm Kat Feeney, and until today, I had no idea this person existed. This is Waylon Wyatt. Diamond. His song Arkansas Diamond is the song that is his best known song. He's 20 years old. He's a country music star from the USA. And next year, he will perform twice. Not once, but twice at the Fortitude Music Hall. He's big enough that his tour promoters reckon he can sell 6,000 tickets. But I'd never heard of him. Ever until today. But she'll always have my heart. Now, could it be just because I don't listen to an awful lot of country music? Maybe. But I'd never heard of this artist either.

0: This is Megan Maroney, yes, another country artist. She's playing two nights in Brisbane next year in May at Boondall, which means her tour promoters think she can sell 26,000 tickets to her show. So she's clearly a very big act. Had you heard of Megan Maroney? I don't need to see a name. Who else would drunk call me this? I hadn't. Maybe you had. Call now if you have 1300 222 612. But it was the press release I received this morning promoting this guy's tour that really knocked me for six. To you, I'm just a man. To me, you're all I am. Where the hell am I supposed to go? Big enough to book two nights at Suncorp Stadium. And I'd never heard of him before in my life. Where have I been? James at Murrumba Downs. You know all about this artist. Who is it, James?
1: Yes, Kat. One of my favourite artists, Zach Bryan.
0: Zach Bryan. This is something in the orange, his breakout hit. How did you discover Zach Bryan, James?
1: He has a song called Pink Skies, and it's on rotation every weekend. It's very memorable. It reminds me of my granddad, and yeah, every weekend that song goes on and I take a moment.
0: And you think of your granddad. I've got a little bit of Pink Sky.

0: I did a bit of reading about this guy. I think I really like him, James. He's unlike a lot of big country stars. He writes his own music. He started off on YouTube. It was his childhood growing up in Japan, enlisting in the Navy, and then turning to music that I think has lent him a unique and interesting voice. He's obviously someone who really resonates with you. And he's big enough to book two nights at Lang Park. Are you heading to the concert, James, at Moorumba Downs?
1: No, not yet, but hopefully I can get some tickets and, yeah.
0: And then you'll be there amongst many, many people.

0: many other people. It's no mean feat to book out the biggest venue in Brizzy, and Zach Bryan has two dates booked in for next year. James, thank you very much. Remember this name because you're gonna hear a lot more of it. In fact, you'll hear a lot more about these guys too.
1: Rolling Suicide.
0: Also playing a big stadium show in Brizzy. But have you heard of these guys? Do you know this song? If you do, call now 1300 222 612. My name's Kat Feeney. We're talking music this afternoon on 612 ABC Brisbane and Queensland.
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0: Lovely to have your company if you've just joined from regional Queensland. Thank you very much for joining. Look, in a moment, what is going on with the rowing in Rockhampton? A newspaper headline suggests that there could be a couple of issues with the Fitzroy River. Maybe it's not all done and dusted like, I guess, you, me, we've sort of been led to believe. You're going to hear more. We're going to get to the bottom of this story with Jess Stewart from ABC Sports shortly. You're also going to hear about some of the concerns growers have about pineapples coming into Queensland from elsewhere. And one of the strangest interview experiences I have ever had, Tism, rolling into Queensland this weekend for the first time in a long time. But they seem to have made a rather major spelling mistake in their tour promotions material. You'll hear more from Tism a little later on. I have so many great songs to play for you too, and I am keen to get you to weigh in to help me select the last song of the show with the People's Pick Sing-Along Song Contest. I'll give you your two options for consideration shortly. Stay with me on 612 ABC Brisbane and Queensland.
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0: You are indeed. It's just after 1:30. I've received an education today. A country music star I'd never heard of is touring Queensland next year, has booked two nights at Brisbane's Lang Park Stadium. This means that their promoters reckon they can sell at least 120,000 tickets, such as the capacity of that venue. This is the artist.

0: Zach Bryan. Maybe you know about Zach. Maybe you've never heard of Zach. You will be hearing more about Zach, that's for sure. So write the name down. Pop it in your memory bank now. But I thought we'd talk a little bit about some of the big name artists that you mightn't have heard of, or the big name artists who are big now that you got onto way before everybody else did. Now, Grant, you're at Moray Fields, and you've got a point to make about country artists especially that you've never heard of. Go ahead, Grant.
1: Yes, yeah. A friend of our eldest daughter went to a concert at the Tivoli. And she was so excited because she was front row centre listening to this country artist who was big in Canada. And at the end of the show, she was handed the guitar pick and the running sheet from the show. And she came up to our place the next morning and was so excited telling us about what a great show she'd had. And we're all standing there going, who's Taylor Swift?
0: So you're telling me that your friend's daughter went to see Taylor Swift, got Taylor's set list and guitar pick, and had never heard of her up till that point?
1: Well, we'd never heard of her. She was so excited.
0: Six
1: months later, you know, Taylor Swift was playing at the entertainment centre. But, did we feel ever so stupid like a month or two later when she was her album came out and it just went off.
0: It went bonkers. And I'll write your name. She'd have to be one of the biggest artists on the planet, Grant. But yeah, I know what you mean. Years ago, no one had heard of her. Your friend's daughter had. You hadn't, but now we all know the name Taylor Swift. Had you heard the name of the country artist I was talking about? Zach Bryan?
1: But the Taylor Swift example just made me think, you know, just never rule them out just because you haven't heard of them.
0: That's it.
1: You know, all of a sudden they can go big.
0: You never, never know. Well, look, I'll tell you what. Here is another artist who has booked a couple of shows, a couple of very big shows in Brisbane next month. We're talking about 1, 2, 3 nights at the Brisbane Entertainment Centre. This is the artist. Please.

0: You heard of him, Grant? Does this sound familiar to you?
1: I've heard the song and I do love the song, but if you ask me who sang it, I wouldn't be able to tell you.
0: There we go. Okay, so Grant at Moray Field, you know the song, but I want to know who the artist is. 1300 222 612.
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0: Okay, sport with Jess Stewart in a moment, but let me take you through the news stories in Queensland today, starting with the fact that regional tourism businesses are saying the high cost of fuel is driving down visitor numbers. Splitters Farm near Bundaberg's normally pretty busy during the September school holidays, but manager Carly Clark says bookings are down 30%. She says there are fewer interstate travellers compared to the same time last year, and the Bundaberg Tourism Chief Executive Duncan Littler's told the ABC more people are booking at the last minute. While petrol prices might prevent long-distance travel, tourism operators say there is an opportunity to holiday closer to home. Meanwhile, an RACQ report's revealed Brisbane pays the highest fuel prices out of the country's five biggest capital cities. Drivers in Brizzy are paying an average of 199.2 cents a litre for unleaded and 242 cents a litre for diesel. The RACQ's calling on the state government to consider reducing dependence on imported fuel and diesel. Speaking of the state government, legislation's been introduced to Queensland Parliament aimed at cleaning up union misconduct on work sites. The bill's in response to an independent review into the industrial relations laws and compensation scheme. The government's accepted 75 of the report's 104 recommendations, including that union rules must be published. Labor voted against the introduction of the bill, which will now be examined by a parliamentary committee. And a Central Queensland pineapple growers urging the federal government to rigorously assess biosecurity risks as it considers a proposal to allow imports of pineapples from two overseas markets. The Federal Department of Agriculture released a draft feasibility study earlier this year saying de-crowned pineapples could be imported from India and Indonesia safely if strict biosecurity measures were met. Yesterday, the National Party called for the proposal to be scrapped. The General Manager of Yeppoon Farm Tropical Pines, Anthony Dobson's, told the ABC more detail on proposed biosecurity measures need to be provided. Consultation on the draft closed earlier this month, with a final report due next year. And that's your up to speed on some of the big news stories. Sports with Jess. Will the rowing go ahead in Rockhampton? And how about that Rugby League World Cup? That's next.
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0: Welcome back to the studio, Jess Stewart of ABC Sport. Nice to see you. You're proudly wearing your Glasgow Comm Games lanyard.
1: Yes.
0: It won't be too long until it's a Brisbane 2032 lanyard.
1: I know.
0: With a souvenir rowing from Rockhampton badge.
1: Well, let's hope. It is a collectible, this one. I pick up all

0: four now. I think it was due originally in like August of this year. It's being delayed. And it just feels like everyone wants to be the first to kind of say it's on or it's happening or it's not happening. And then we're retracting, we're backstepping with all these things. And I just think there's too many.
1: Hard to keep up.
0: Too many toing and froing. Let's just let it get everyone on the same page and then announce if that's the case.
2: I mean, the report in the Oz is quoting Jean-Christophe Rolland, the world rowing president.
0: I'm glad you said that, not me.
2: I'm just taking a punt there. I hope I said it properly. A three-time Olympian and gold medalist. And according to him, there are major doubts about what would happen if there was heavy rain in the lead up to the games, even though the technical report confirmed the conditions were likely to be fair. I mean, so again, it's like an if. It's a but. But I just had the impression that it was all done and dusted.
0: Well, it's like, we can talk about ifs, right? Like Paris and Europe has just sweltered through one of the craziest, hottest summers ever. Imagine if that had landed on the last, like that didn't happen. It was around the same months of the Paris Olympics from a couple of years ago. So you can't control the weather.
2: Okay.
0: You know what I mean?
2: So look, it's the rowing is still pretty well sure to go to Rocky, but not entirely sure.
0: At this point, I'm just like, I can't say because everyone changes their mind too much.
2: All right. Well, let's talk about what we can talk about for sure. And that is the fact, Jess Stewart, that the Rugby League World Cup is up and away. The Kangaroos, the Kiwis kicking off the men's competition in Sydney. We've also got the Jillaroos and Fetu Samoa finalising their preparations for the opening game of the women's tournament, which is it tomorrow night? The women's tournament,
0: I believe,
2: is tomorrow night.
0: Yep.
2: Okay. Samoa will take on France. Now, give me a bit of a sense of the Rugby League World Cup. What do we need to understand about it, Jess Stewart?
0: Yeah, so back in, in Australia, on Australians, I shouldn't just say Australian because it's being shared with other, Pacific nations. Mm-hmm. Back over this part of the world, Aussies always enter, you'd suggest, as favourites, but I feel like the gap is closing on the Aussies and the Kangaroos on the men's side. This is because, we're seeing Samoa getting stronger, Tonga getting stronger, New Zealand continues to even get stronger. So lots of really powerful nations now where it doesn't feel like just this walk up foregone conclusion that the Aussies should roll out their best team and just win a tournament like this anymore. It'll go for, I'm trying to think what my maths is doing. It's about 3.5-4 weeks. The final is on the 15th of November here in Brisbane.
2: Right.
0: Group stages kind of spread across the country, a bit of Perth, a bit of Townsville, a bit of Central Coast. As I mentioned, there's a game over in Port Moresby. Mm-hmm. So really exciting. And what I love about this, my favourite part of a Rugby League World Cup in particular, and having one over this part of the world, is that we see all the different cultures really come alive. Yeah. And it's so great. It's awesome.
2: I also noticed that tickets to competitions were fairly reasonable.
0: Yeah, unlike the Rugby Union World Cup.
2: $20 for matches.
0: Accessible, right? And you want it to be accessible. Like, you want people to be able to go and watch their own nations play.
2: Well,
0: so
2: you mentioned the Rugby Union, and the Wallabies and the Wallaroos are preparing for this weekend's quadruple header in Sydney. I mean, wasn't it a disappointment that the Les Kiss era of victories came to a crushing halt in the Bledisloe?
0: It was the first year I thought, maybe we're a chance. Like six games undefeated, maybe we're a chance to end the Eden Park curse, and didn't happen.
2: But the men are going to face the All Blacks again in the second Bledisloe Cup game.
0: Yep.
2: The women are facing off against Scotland. And then the Australian men's and women's sevens teams, Jess, are also in action.
0: Yeah, big day.
2: Okay.
0: Big day.
2: All right. Finally, before I let you go, can we quickly squeeze in a bit of AFLW, because I haven't had a chance to see you since the grand final. And what a game. But the trade period has come to a close with a last-minute flurry. And it's sad news for Britain. Yeah. And what's the story?
0: One of the big deals literally happened about 2 minutes before the deadline ended, and that was involving a Brisbane Lions player, Kadeen Coleman, superstar young player. Unfortunately, had a tough couple of years with injury, but was probably the Lions' best on ground in their losing grand final a couple of years ago when they played Collingwood. Mm. So very talented player, but unfortunately has kind of struggled through injury and form to not be in the premiership sides of the last 3 years and has chased opportunity at another club. So he's gone to the Bombers. Huge loss, I think, for the Lions. People will say it

0: isn't, but I think it is a big loss because he's a super talented player. But they've also lost Lachie Neale to Collingwood via free agency. Will McLaughlin, an up-and-coming forward's gone to Melbourne, and then they lost Sam Marshall as well to the Saints. So lots happening. And let's not forget they're on the hunt for a new coach as well.
1: So what's going on there? We had Chris Hagan going out on top. What class. And he's thrown his weight behind a replacement, hasn't he, Jess?
0: Yeah, well, everyone thought it could potentially be Danny Daly, the head of football, or the football GM for the club, or their midfield coach by the name of Cameron Bruce. Danny Daly then came out last week. Danny Daly's going to be on the selection panel, so that would immediately rule him out of being in the race because he's not going to be involved in the search for the new coach if he wants to be the new coach. And I think then the favouritism immediately shifted to Cam Bruce, who's been at the Lions through all their success and has a really good rapport with all the players. But they're expanding the search nice and wide, and they're going to see what's out there too, because there's some big names out there that are former coaches or don't have full-time coaching contracts at the moment that would no doubt be interested in that job. It would be a pretty good job, wouldn't it?
1: Yeah, it'd be pretty sweet. Watch this space. Jess Stewart, thank you. From ABC Sport on 612 ABC Brisbane, ABC Queensland, I'm Kat Feeney. In a moment, they are Australia's most infamous satirical rock band. You've probably heard this song, even if you're not a major fan. Drink the stop sign. But Tism, they're back. They've built a cult following with their irreverent humour and unpredictable live shows, and they're playing in Brisbane on Saturday, part of their No Mistakes tour, which is their first national headline tour in over 30 years. It's being promoted with posters that appear to have the wrong spelling of the band's name. If you look closely, the tour is for TSIM, not TISM. So have they changed their name or did someone stuff up? That story shortly. But I got James Taylor for you now. I'm Kat Feeney. It's 10

0: And that is James Taylor, your smiling face on 612 ABC Brisbane, ABC Queensland. My name's Kat Feeney. Tism joining you next. It's 10 minutes to 2.
1: From weather emergencies to sporting victories, if it matters in Brisbane, you'll hear it on 612 ABC Brisbane.

0: An acronym is a word formed from the first letters of a longer phrase or name and pronounced as a single new word, like NASA, sonar, radar, scuba. What is the word for what happens when you swap a letter in an acronym with another letter in an acronym and see if anyone notices? Well, for more, you're joined by Ron and Humph, who are part of the seven-piece anonymous alt-rock band who own the acronym TISM, short for This Is Serious Mum, but seem to be trading under a completely different label for their latest No Mistakes tour. Gentlemen, good afternoon. What's going on?
1: Look, Kat, this is Ron, and we'll just correct you there. We've changed our name again to FIFA. And that's because FIFA is universally loved. It's a universally respected organisation, and we want to piggyback onto the FIFA acronym. You've picked up on the acronym element extremely well, Kat. But just before we go on,
0: yes,
1: just a little word here.
0: Yes.
1: We are doing a publicity tour for our upcoming concerts, and we would beg of you, please, do not mention where to buy tickets.
0: Okay.
1: Do not mention what dates.
0: All right.
1: Do not mention where we're playing.
0: Okay.
1: We do this because we like our tour manager, but the disappointment on his face when he realises we've done another interview where there's no mention of how people can buy tickets is so exquisite that we treasure that moment, Kat. It's like the lollipop to the child. You bring it out of your pocket,
0: yes,
1: and it's a little bit of peekaboo, and
0: yes,
1: then you take it away. So please,
0: I shan't.
1: No dates,
0: no
1: tickets, no mention of anything.
0: Anything about the Fortitude Music Hall or the 16th
2: of October.
1: No.
0: Never mind the disappointment on the face of your tour agent now that all of the posters will have to be redesigned again from FIFA.
1: Yes.
0: Any just sort of copyright check on that before as well, or are you feeling confident we'll get through that?
2: No, we're a generous organisation. Who could possibly be? Yeah,
0: okay.
2: Yeah. We have been in. You know, a lot of populists have been in touch.
1: Yeah.
2: I do think that you know, acronyms are always really annoying, but sometimes they can be a force for good. Like, I really like the way the term goat was usually used as a pejorative, you know.
1: Mm.
2: What's that goat doing in charge of the country?
1: Mm.
2: But, you know, we've elevated that now to greatest of all time.
0: It's
2: and I think
0: reclaimed.
2: another sort of really badly perceived animal or insect is the maggot. And I think it's time to elevate the maggot to a more positive image. And I was thinking you could sort of go, make America great, generate Orwellian terror. That spells maggot. And
0: yeah,
2: that could be the sort of acronym to... That was a maggot show you guys did last night.
1: TISM of maggots.
0: Yeah, yeah, I got maggot. It was great. I mean, LOL, as Mum likes to say.
2: Mm.
0: Lots of love for the acronyms. I mean, there's no limit to where you could go with this, gentlemen.
1: Now,
0: really.
1: I said okay, but I don't think that's an acronym.
2: Yeah, what is
1: okay,
2: the term?
1: Because I don't think it's... I mean, as you pointed out, Kat... Could that, is that an acronym?
2: Well, that would be OCK. Is OCK, because an acronym's got to work as a set of letters and a word.
1: I think Bono is probably an acronym.
2: Oh, yes, that's an, yeah.
1: I certainly know backwards Bono is O-Knob.
0: Right.
1: That seems to fit.
0: Okay, well,
1: Kat, your name is very acronym friendly.
2: TAC is the, you know,
1: TAC.
2: If we go for the palindrome or whatever, it's not a palindrome, is it?
0: But no,
1: TAC at the CBA.
2: TAC is what you're trying so desperately to do to get this back on track.
1: It's gone, TAC. It's not coming back.
0: I was going to say.
1: Okay.
0: SMS.
2: SMS.
0: Now, I only bring this point to you, gentlemen, because every Friday afternoon I host a very uniquely named music countdown session on the show. Actually, I mean, you may have heard of it. It's called Karaoke, which is a play on words, as you'll appreciate, between car, right, get it, and karaoke.
2: I hadn't thought of
1: that. Well, it's never good when you have to explain it, is it?
0: Take it or leave it. I just, you know, every single Friday without fail on the SMS line, we receive correspondence from one Michael at Stafford who, you know, won't take no for an answer, requests TISM, the band formerly known as.
1: That's because my name's Michael and I live at Stafford. That's why.
0: See, this
1: that's
0: is
1: us.
0: The theory that I was.
1: Sorry about that.
0: Well, last week.
1: Give us the theory. Sorry about that.
0: Someone claiming to be Michael's wife texted in saying that she'd actually be fine if she didn't hear TISM on the show.
2: And there you have it, Kat.
0: There we
2: have it.
0: There we have
2: it. The person that I would like to spend more time with is the wife. But sadly, here we are. Cavorting around
0: Indeed.
2: Like twits in
0: Indeed.
2: Front of the husband.
0: We can workshop this. Gentlemen, really wonderful to have had the opportunity to end the previously fairly warm relations between TISM and the ABC in one interview. It's been a real pleasure, and
1: it's been catastrophic, atmospheric tedium.
0: Don't look forward to welcoming you to the Fortitude Music Hall at all. Friday, October 16, davidroywilliams.com would not be the place to visit for tickets and more information. Thank you very much.
1: You're a disgrace.
0: It's been a pleasure. All mine.
2: Goodbye, Kat.
0: Yeah, that was Ron Hitler-Barassi and Humphrey B. Flaubert, the co-founders of the iconic Melbourne Anonymous alternative rock band TISM, who are now on tour at the moment with a new name, sort of. And to celebrate the tour from the band, otherwise known as TSIM, but possibly also now FIFA, a new single's been released. It's called Clint Eastwood, Tradies Get the Ladies. And this is a little bit of what it sounds like. It's part Gorillaz hit, part 2022 mid-set diatribe from Hitler-Barassi fused with a sick beat. You might have caught it on Spicks and Specs on ABC TV in 2024. This is a clean minute from it.

0: There you have it. Chisholms. Latest single. Clint Eastwood, Tradies Get the Ladies. You're hearing it on 612 ABC Brisbane, ABC Queensland. I'm Kat Finney and I'll never forget that interview. It is nearly time for the 2 o'clock news.
1: Craig and Loretta here, and we're admiring all these brilliant portraits you've submitted of, well, me.
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0: Okay, after the news, have you noticed that they keep asking you for tips when you go to pay for your meal at a restaurant? They proffer that little electronic terminal at you and you have to select whether you want to leave no tip or a 10% tip or a 12, whatever. Do they really need the tip? Are wages in Australia that low? And does your tip go to the person you want to tip? Those questions answered after the news. It's 2 o'clock.
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0: ABC News, good afternoon. I'm Michael Bausch. Greens Senator Jordan Steele-John has taken leave from the party room after being accused of inappropriate behaviour towards women. Here's political reporter Jack Mackay.
1: The Nine newspapers are reporting several party members wrote a letter to Greens leader David Shoebridge alleging Jordan Steele-John made inappropriate comments to women. In a statement this afternoon, Senator Shoebridge has confirmed he received the letter and says he wants the issue resolved through a fair and independent review. He also says Senator Steele-John has requested leave from the party room, which he's accepted. Senator Steele-John has reportedly denied the allegations. The WA Greens are expected to commission an independent probe into the matter.
0: The Coalition says the latest employment data shows many Australian families are still struggling despite taking on extra work. The jobless rate for September remained at a post-pandemic high of 4.7%. Deputy Liberal leader Jane Hume says the sheer number of people needing secondary employment is a failure of government policy.
2: There are more than a million people now that have two jobs. That's a record, certainly a record for women. Around 518,000 women now work two jobs. Australians are working harder, but they're not getting ahead. This is a consequence of Labor's economy.
0: Queensland's jobless rate also held firm at 4.5%, seasonally adjusted. The federal government has dismissed opposition claims that its newly introduced online safety laws amount to political censorship. Under the proposed framework presented to Parliament today, tech companies must take active steps to shield users from systemic online harm. Communications Minister Annika Wells has told the National Press Club the legislation targets platform mechanics rather than personal free speech.
3: This is not about what people say on the internet. It's about what platforms do on the internet. And your right to disagree with me or the government or believe whatever you want to believe will not be impinged by a digital duty of care.
0: Queensland Parliament has passed laws to establish a powerful new child protection watchdog. The new Child Protection Commission will combine the state's reportable conduct scheme and blue card working with children checks under a single agency. It follows recommendations from a major review into missed opportunities to halt a predator who's now serving a life sentence. Attorney General Deb Frecklington told the House the structural overhaul is designed to rebuild trust with families.
4: The establishment of the Commission is intended to restore and maintain that confidence. The Commissioner will be entrusted with significant child safeguarding, oversight and intelligence functions, all directed towards the early identification and prevention of harm to children.
0: The Federal Court has heard an argument that parts of the personal diary of former Liberal staffer Bruce Lehrman should be kept secret because they contain confidential Cabinet information. Here's Jade Toomey.
5: The National Anti-Corruption Commission says one line and one paragraph in Mr. Lehrman's personal diary should be protected by public interest immunity. It argues the diary includes notes about proposals and costings considered by Cabinet, which could be damaging if released. The NAC and the Special Minister of State are being sued by Mr. Lehrman over a now-abandoned investigation into his use of French submarine secrets for his own means. He's suing over legal fees he racked up during two hearings, which Mr. Lehrman says the NAC had assured him he was entitled to, but has since declined to pay.
0: Briefly in sport, the Rugby League World Cup gets underway tonight with defending champions Australia taking on New Zealand in Sydney. 10 teams are involved in the tournament. The Kangaroos and Kiwis share Pool A with Fiji and the Cook Islands. The weather for Queensland, isolated showers and storms tomorrow extending from the northwest and northern interior through to the southern interior. Showers tending widespread at times over the southern and central interior, mostly fine about the far southwest. Brisbane and the Sunshine Coast, a temperature range of 16 to 22. The Gold Coast, 15 to 22. And at Ipswich, 12 to 23. Looking further ahead, a few showers about the southeast on Saturday, Sunday and Monday. On Moreton Bay, southeasterlies, 15 to 20 knots, seas 1.5 metres. 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
2: Michelin stars have been awarded to restaurants in South Australia for the first time in Australian history. And one of the highest honours in hospitality has been claimed by a gal from Gympie. You'll hear what happened and who won. Plus, if you are out and about and dining at establishments in Queensland or anywhere else in Australia, you might find yourself prompted to tip more often today than ever before, usually at the point of payment and usually via one of the electronic payment platforms. But how did this happen? Do you really need to tip? Have wages slipped? And if you do decide to tip, then how can you be sure that the tip you want to give to that excellent member of staff is received by that excellent member of staff? That story shortly. And kicking off something very exciting. If you love birds, if you like counting birds, if you, like me, want to be a Twitcher, then stick around. You'll hear how you can take part in a major and very, very fun citizen science project. I cannot wait to kick off this year's bird count officially. The other thing that gets me rather excited, news that one of my favourite bands is touring for the first time in a long time. These guys coming out to Queensland. They're bringing Faith No More with them, by the way. And they'll pull into Suncorp Stadium in Brisbane in February next year. Now, I recognise this is not a song or an outfit that everyone will love, and certainly you will not ever hear this song on the 612 ABC Brisbane and Queensland playlist. But it is an excellent song from an excellent band. Ryan, you know it.
3: Yeah, Chop Suey by System of a Down.
2: Bingo. Bingo. Now, you are a System of a Down fan, I'm guessing, and you've been following them for a while. What do you think about the fact that they're big enough now to warrant a gig at the biggest music venue in Queensland? They're booked in at Suncorp Stadium. Will you be there, Ryan?
3: I'm hoping to be there, definitely. Last time I saw them was the Big Day Out in 2002.
2: Oh, yeah. Oh, yeah.
3: Yeah, so there's a few sleeps in between, but yes, it definitely. Did you say Faith No More as well?
2: Yes.
3: Oh, Easy's one of my best karaoke songs in the world.
2: Oh, well done. Yeah, the Faith No More version.
3: Everybody loves Faith No More as well. They're huge.
2: Massive. Yeah, you can take the Commodores. I'll have Faith No More. But this is the thing. You and I both know System of a Down and Faith No More, Ryan. And
3: yes.
2: At the same time, there'll be lots of people with us this afternoon who've never heard of either. The thing that got me is the press release I received earlier today promoting the fact that a country artist will be playing two shows at Suncorp Stadium. So bigger than Faith No More and System of a Down, and that is this artist.
4: To you, I'm just a man. To me, you're all I am. Where the hell am I supposed to go?
2: Zach Bryan, country musician, sounds like an awesome dude. Listened to a bit of his music today for the first time ever, kind of like him. But can't believe that he is bigger, because he's getting two nights at Lang Park, bigger than System of a Down and Faith No More combined. And that's the way it goes sometimes, Ryan. Sometimes you aren't on the bandwagon that everybody else is. The other big artist who's coming to Brizzy for three shows, in November, which means he'll be viewed by about 40,000 people, Ryan, is this guy.
4: Please.

0: and Boone. Beautiful thing.
1: Benson Boone. Okay, okay. So are you also going to the Benson Boone concert at Boondall?
0: If I could do a front flip and like him, I'd be there with bells on. But I only know a few of Benson's songs. But yes, he's quite huge at the moment.
1: He's massive.
0: That was probably the biggest song of last year.
1: Yeah. Not bad. He was an American Idol contender, withdrew himself from the competition. He's just gone on to bigger and better things. So he's doing three nights at Boondall, 40,000 people probably. System of Down, Faith No More, 60,000 people in February. All right. Have you heard of these guys, Ryan? It's been a rough night, night, dreams of dying. So you pull out your heart, so take it from me. They've booked two nights at Brisbane's River Stage. Two nights at the River Stage. Do you recognise them?
0: It sounds like the Kooks. It's not the Kooks.
1: It's not the Kooks. Australian indie rockers.
0: Oh my gosh.
1: Mm-hmm.
0: Yes, I don't know right this second.
1: Mm-hmm. Thank you very much, Ryan. Do you recognise these guys? They are from Australia. They are big enough to warrant two nights at the River Stage in Brisbane. They'll be playing at the end of November. Who is this band?

know, call now. 1300 222 612. That's 1300 222 612. Who's this band behind the track "It's Been a Long Day"? I'd be very impressed if you know. I can't believe they're booking out two nights, but there you go. Meantime, this is Crowded.

0: Crowded House. It's only natural. You're hearing it on 612 ABC Brisbane and ABC Queensland. I'm Kat Finney. It's a quarter past two. Do you have any party tricks? I like to think I'm sometimes okay at bird song. Like, if you threw a magpie at me, I'd probably come back at you like this. Yeah, it needs work. That's fine because you know what? I've got time. The Australian bird count does not kick off officially until next week. You're going to get a preview in a moment and you're going to hear how you can be part of something really cool. I hope you can stay with me for that story.
1: This is Kat Feeney, 612 ABC Brisbane.
0: Before we go back,

Yeah, I know. You're just picturing Charlie Cameron kicking a goal, aren't you? Well, this is song number one in your People's Pick sing-along song contest this afternoon. It is Mr. Denver's Country Roads, and it came out in 1971. Have you heard the story behind this, by the way? It's kind of a good one. So it goes that just before Christmas in 1970, he was hanging out with collaborators Taffy Nivert and Bill Danoff, and then he broke his thumb and he was rushed to the emergency room. And apparently that accident put him in a wired mood. And after leaving the hospital, he decided he wanted to work with Nivert and Danoff and finish a song that they'd been writing. And Country Roads was born. It's become an anthem and an unofficial anthem for the Brisbane Lions. Now, what song could possibly best that in a contest, I hear you ask? Well, I'm putting it against this one.

0: This is Australian outfit Bachelor Girl, pop duo from Melbourne. They hit the big time after buses and trains came out, and I do love public transport, so I'm a fan. They caught the attention of an American record executive, Clive Davis, who invited them to a meeting and then pushed two cassettes across the table and said, pick one of these and record it. And the song that they chose was this one, Permission to Shine, and it featured on the reissue of their debut album, Waiting for the Day, which earned them the ARIA Award in 1999. Don't wanna be afraid to be wrong. So there's no right or wrong answer here. You've just got to select the song that you like best and vote for it, because the song with the most support will be the last song I play for you this afternoon. 1300 222 612 is the phone number to vote. 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Will your song win, and will you be backing the winner? You'll find out just before 3 o'clock. Good luck.
1: Former police officer Beau Lamar Condon is on trial for murder following the death of two young men in 2024.
2: He's accused of shooting Jesse Baird and Luke Davies with his service firearm.
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0: To tip or not to tip, and do your tips given via electronic funds transfer make their way to the person you wish to tip in the first place? That story coming up before 3 o'clock. But right now, I want you to listen carefully. I'm about to play you a recording of birds. I wonder if you can identify how many birds are singing in this short burst of bird song. Here we go.

0: Yeah, quite a few, probably. Christina Zedinek from BirdLife Australia. Roughly how many birds do you reckon we clocked just then?
1: I reckon at least

0: Six, you reckon?
1: I actually don't know.
0: Oh, okay.
1: But we're going to have a crack at counting birds, you and me and Australia, as part of the official Australian bird count. Now, for people who have no idea what we're talking about, please, what is it and why is it so important?
0: Oh, this is such an exciting week. So everyone from around Australia is welcome to join the biggest citizen science event across Australia. And it's just to take 20 minutes out and count the birds that you see in front of you, wherever you are. So if you download the Aussie Bird Count app, it'll just guide you through it and you don't need to be an expert and you can do all sorts of fun things around this, like little fun competitions and that sort of thing in schools or whatever, and just enjoy the birds and notice them around you.
1: I'm all here for enjoying the birds and noticing the birds, but counting the birds, does that help us keep a track of population? Is it about conservation as well as counting?
0: Look, there definitely is an element of that because, look, we've been doing this for 13 years now, and having this pulse of the birds in Australia, the numbers, the species, it gives us a bit of a snapshot. And by repeating it every year in the same way, we can get an idea of how different populations and species of birds are doing and whether we need to intervene or look further into a sort of problem that we sort of see emerging as a possible trend in these counts. So absolutely, it's important. And if you think about it, we can't have ecologists going into everyone's backyards. But you, as an individual, you can be our eyes and ears out there.
1: Oh, so exciting. Okay, so obviously Queensland's birds are the best in the country. And obviously birds don't stick to state boundaries either. So I say that tongue firmly in cheek. But what are some of the birds unique to Queensland? Are there some special birds that only exist in the Sunshine State?
0: Yes, absolutely. We've got endemics. And I'm just thinking, like, I've spent a lot of time at Cape York, and a lot of people have a dream to go and have their adventure up there. It takes some years to get there, but it's certainly well worthwhile. We've got Eclectus parrot that only occurs within Queensland, right? So it's like a New Guinea bird that just touches down. We've got the palm cockatoo. There's another number of small little birds. We've got, the Papuan pitta that comes down, some migratory birds, mm-hmm. right, that touch down certain times of the year. So it's all very dynamic as well, and not to mention the behaviour that we get to see when you start to pay attention to birds. But
1: yes.
0: But Queensland is very special when it comes to birds, and people from all over the world do come and they spend their dollars here. Well, I think a lot of businesses don't realise, or councils even, and government levels, different levels of government, they don't realise the economic value of birds to Australia. It's in the order of billions of dollars that it draws.
1: I mean, that could be about to change. Obviously, we've got the sulfur-crested and pink cockatoo recognised through the 2032 Olympic and Paralympic emblems.
0: Yes.
1: Poor old palm cockatoo missed out, which is a bit of a shame.
0: Well,
1: because the
0: maybe
1: palm cockatoo,
0: not totally.
1: Oh, really?
0: It might be the mascot.
1: Oh,
0: that still has not
1: That's
0: been.
1: Open.
0: Yeah,
1: That's
0: it,
1: open.
0: It hasn't been identified. So there's still
1: drums,
0: chance.
1: Doesn't it? It can drum.
0: Oh, it drums from a stick that it makes itself. It doesn't pick one up. It fashions it from a branch. I mean, think of the forethought and the intelligence required, let alone the strength of that like shovel-like lower bill. Don't get me started. This piece, I've been studying it for like nearly 20 years and I'm just trying to save it because it's endangered.
1: Yes.
0: And it's
1: yes.
0: beautiful, but it should be our mascot.
1: Yeah. That's another thing to factor into the equation. Some of our bird populations that are at risk of, that are endangered or at risk of extinction. Obviously, we've been concerned with the bird flu. Just how healthy is our population, Christina, at the moment? That's a big question, I know.
0: Yes.
1: But people do worry about the birds.
0: And look, we're very grateful that people really care about and they want to be stewards for their birds. And as we should, we've got some unique, wonderful birds in Australia. Look, one in six birds in Australia do face the threat of extinction. And that can be alarming and depressing. But there's so many things that we as individuals can do. You know, we can plant locally native plants in our garden. We can do the Aussie bird count, right? And we can encourage councils to keep that bit of bushland rather than clear it, or keep old growth trees in our neighborhoods. There's so many things that we can do. You know, we can vote for, you know, candidates who are going to do best urban planning that incorporates, you know, nature design and biodiversity sensitive urban design in all of these plans, those sorts of things, wildlife corridors. There's a lot of different ways that we can support birds. And yeah, there are a number that are struggling. Particularly there's this woodland birds that struggle with noisy miners and other bully birds.
1: Mm-hmm.
0: But yeah, they need corridors and shrubs. And so like if we just plant shrubs, they can all of a sudden have a chance to survive, right? And they have this habitat, stepping stones and corridors.
1: I love
0: for
1: this
0: movement. Yeah,
1: you're combining birds and Monty Python. Bring me my two favorite.

0: things. I've had Tism already. I'm in a world of wonder right now. On 612 ABC Brisbane, ABC Queensland, Christina from BirdLife Australia is with you. In a moment, you'll find out how you can really get involved with the Aussie Bird Count this year. It's kicking off on Monday. We're doing something very special across the afternoons program on ABC Radio. I'll share that story shortly. But can I ask you, as you say, the palm cockatoo is one of your very favourites. Can you give me maybe a couple of other examples of uniquely interesting birds that are either stunningly beautiful or responsible for some comment-worthy behaviour, mating behaviour, nest building, the way that they move around space, maybe their bird song is particularly interesting. Christina, what comes to mind?
1: I mean, straight away when you said that, lyrebirds do. We've got two species in southeast Queensland. We're recording this. They're just fantastic mimickers, the males and the females, which is just fascinating as to why they do this.
0: Why do they do?
1: Oh, yes. Well, I mean, for the males, it's an indicator of good genes because if he can spend the time to learn and practice all of these different types of vocalizations and mimicry that he's doing, then he can impress the female that despite all that, well, can still look this good. So I'm that good at hunting and all the rest of it. But the female has a whole different reason. Like, she doesn't need to lure the male, so why is she mimicking, right? Well, research has recently indicated that it's because she can mimic the predators of the things that might want to come and eat her chicks or eggs.
0: No way.
1: So they'll mimic like a cat.
0: I love this.
1: And so then it'll scare whatever it is, like a monitor lizard, because a monitor lizard's like, oh, there's a cat nearby, I gotta go. And then she saved her chicks. Like, how brilliant is that?
0: So very
1: this
0: cool.
1: This is one little story, and every bird species got its own story. And to discover that, it just brings such joy. And I think we really need that in this time, you know, this day and age with doom scrolling and all the depressing headlines. Like, if people are struggling in their minds and they just need a break, just go out to your local park. Or head to the bushland, take a deep breath and walk slowly, quietly, and just observe the birds around you. They are all around us. And as soon as we welcome them into our lives, I guarantee you, your mental well-being will improve.
0: So if that isn't compelling enough reason to take part in the Aussie Bird Count this year, let me up the ante a little bit. You heard me mention that we're getting really behind it here at ABC Local Radio. Well, this is what's happening. The Aussie Bird Count kicks off on Monday the 19th of October. Now, you can take part, you can do your bit, you can head to the website, we'll give you that information shortly. But every afternoons program in the ABC Local Radio Network will be taking part in the Bird Count. That includes moi, representing Queensland. We're going to be tallying up the totals in a competition to count the most birds. Now, if you know anything about me, you'll know that I love a competition. So I want to take it to New South Wales, Victoria, South Australia, the Northern Territory, Tasmania and WA. I want to prove that the listeners of ABC Radio Brisbane and Queensland's afternoon program and me care most about the birds and can count the most birds in a 20-minute window. That's the time limit, Christina. So just tell us how we do that, because anyone can do it. We'll be doing it, obviously, together. In fact, we're going to have a crack after the show this afternoon. But it's a 20-minute window, and you've got to log what, the bird noises that you hear. Do you have to record it? How does it work?
1: Look, you don't need to be an expert, and it's open to people of all ages. You can do it as families, as school or whatnot. So you download the app, or if you don't have a smartphone, that's okay. You can put it on the website afterwards. But you've got the Aussie Bird Count app. You hit start wherever you are, and you just stay still, and you just observe the birds around you. And what you're going to do is you're going to count the number of birds of each species. And if you're unsure what species, that's okay too, because the Aussie Bird Count app will guide you through based on the shape, color, and size of the bird. So you get to learn along the way, and it's just a great fun event. And you could do it as many times as you want every day. I reckon I'll do at least three a day, and it goes all the way till Sunday, don't forget too.
0: Brilliant. Okay, days of opportunity to count, to get involved, and to represent the brilliant bird life of Queensland and Australia. Christina from BirdLife Australia. Thank you very much.
1: Thank you for having me on.
0: Looking forward to counting birds with you.
1: Oh, likewise.
0: In about half an hour from now on 612 ABC Brisbane, ABC Queensland, the Aussie Bird Count. Check it out now. Get ready to start counting from Monday. I can't wait. I'm Kat Finney. It's 2:30. You're on 612 ABC Brisbane, ABC Queensland. In a moment, the country girl who's been named Australia's first Michelin star woman chef. And guess where she comes from? You got it. Gympie. Yeah, seriously, Gympie. How good is that?

Steve Miller Band. You're hearing it on 612 ABC Brisbane, ABC Queensland. I'm Kat Finney. Have you figured out which song you're supporting in the People's Pick Sing-Along Song Contest? It's a battle between Bachelor Girl. And John Denver.

Which is the better song, and which song do you reckon is going to win? The most popular song will be played before the 3 o'clock news. Vote now if you haven't already. 0467922612 is the text line, or you can telephone on 1300 222612. I'll take you through the news headlines in a moment, including the dramatic news this afternoon that a senator from the Australian Greens has taken leave amid allegations of comments towards women. That story shortly. But I have been talking with you about the artists that have booked major tours in Queensland this year and next year, some of whom you may have never heard of, and you're just sort of like wondering how come they've booked, for example, two nights at the River Stage, like these guys have. It's been a rough night, and our dreams of dying. So you pull out your heart, so take it from me. You recognize them? They're an indie rock outfit. They're Australian. And their promoters reckon they'll sell enough tickets to warrant two nights at Brisbane's River Stage, which is a rather large venue. Maybe you recognise it. Maybe you know this artist. But I wonder, if you would feel the same. Another Australian. Two nights at Boondall. So that's about 20,000 people. But who's this? I'd never really heard of them until I saw the tour announcement. And then you've got these artists who are kind of a little older, perhaps.

0: They haven't toured Australia for 15 years. They've booked out two nights at Brisbane's Fortitude Music Hall. Do you recognise any of these? The only one that I knew was this one. Yeah, one of my favourites. Charlie, you're at Wavell Heights. Do you recognise this band?
1: Yeah, that's Cake, isn't it?
0: Absolutely it is. It's Cake.
1: Yeah.
0: Cake coming back. They were huge in the, well, in the 90s and early 2000s. Haven't heard from them in a while, but they're coming back and they reckon they can sell two nights at the Fortitude Music Hall. Will you be going, Charlie?
1: Yeah, sure.
0: Yeah, sure. Okay.
1: Yeah, definitely.
0: How about these ones, though? It's been a rough night, and our dreams have died. So you fly your heart, so take it from me. Two nights at the River Stage, Aussie indie rockers, and you know them, Charlie. Who is it?
1: Earth Outfit, aren't they? The Spacey Jane?
0: Spacey Jane. Fremantle, specifically.
1: Yeah.
0: Yeah.
1: Yeah. Yeah, well, West Australia, yeah.
0: Yeah, yeah. So you're a fan?
1: Yeah, I do. All that sort of surf rock stuff's pretty good.
0: Yeah, it is pretty good. Two nights at the River Stage is pretty impressive. Have they got new music out? What's going on?
1: Oh, they're probably, releasing a new album, I think.
0: Okay.
1: But, not 100% sure about that, but whether they're just touring the eastern states, sure.
0: Why not? Why not? Are you going along to the River Stage to see Spacey Jane, Charlie?
1: I think so. Yeah, I think that would be good. Just going to convince the wife, that's all.
0: Well, it's good to support Australian music, Charlie. Very good to support Australian music, which is why I think I might consider getting along to see this guy.

0: won the award for Breakthrough Artist in 2018 at the ARIAs. He's an Aussie singer and songwriter. He's from Sydney. He has two shows coming up at Boondall. I must admit, didn't really know him. Do you? And it hurts me inside, 'cause it's killing my pride. If you do, give me a call. Who's this person? And tell me what makes them so great. 1300 222 612 is the phone number. It's 1300 222 612. I'm Kat Feeney. News in a moment. To tip or not to tip, and whether your tip given through one of those electronic payment devices actually goes to the person you wish to tip. That story before 3 o'clock. Stay with me.
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0: 20 to 3, let me whip you around the front pages of your major news mastheads now so you're up to speed with what's happening across Australia. Beginning with the ABC Online. Reporting Greens senator takes leave amid allegations of comments towards women. The Greens have confirmed WA Senator Jordan Steele John has taken leave after reports from the Sydney Morning Herald about allegations of inappropriate comments towards women. Newly elected Greens leader David Shoebridge spoke to the media about the allegations minutes ago.
6: I received correspondence in relation to Senator Steele John earlier this week. I want to be clear that I, Steph and the party room take these matters incredibly seriously. And when matters like this are raised, they require a fair, an independent and a timely process for them to be dealt with. The WA Greens are commissioning that process and the matter has been referred across to the WA Greens for that process.

0: that is fair, that is independent, and that is timely.
1: You'll have more on this story across your afternoon. To the front page of the Australian Financial Review, they're reporting about the jobless rate rising to a five-year high of 4.7%. The unexpectedly weak data's taken the pressure off the Reserve Bank of Australia to lift the cash rate again next month. On the Australian, serious failures. $285 million COVID cover-up exposed in Victoria. More than 9,000 ineligible businesses received COVID-19 grants worth $257 million. And Victoria's most senior public servants worked to ensure no one in government found out. On The Guardian, Wells says Manosphere podcasts and moon landing conspiracies are allowed under Labor's duty of care reform. Annika Wells is trying to dispel claims, many coming from the coalition, that the government's duty of care bills will amount to censorship and stop criticism of the government. On the Courier Mail, major update for teen accused of murdering high-profile CEO. A teenager's been indicted for the alleged murder of a high-profile chief executive at a house party in inner Brisbane. The Brisbane Times reports Labor warns of Newman-era attack on workers. Queensland Labor leader Stephen Miles has accused Deputy Premier Jared Blay of reheating a Newman-era attack on workers through a bill introduced to Parliament late last night. And on the Gympie Times, Country Girl is Australia's first Michelin star woman chef. Australia has never had a Michelin star until now, with former Gympie woman Alana Sapwell shattering a culinary ceiling no Australian woman has broken before. That's you up to speed on some of the big news stories this afternoon. Speaking of food, to tip or not to tip, that is the question. You'll get the answers in a moment. Right after this from Lloyd Cole and the Commotions. This is Lost Weekend. I'm Kat Venier on 612 ABC Brisbane in Queensland. Lost

0: Lost weekend, Lloyd Cole and the Commotions. You're hearing it on 612 ABC Brisbane, ABC Queensland. Real quick, now's your last chance to vote in the People's Pick Sing-Along Song Contest, the battle between Bachelor Girl and John Denver. Who will win? Here's Bachelor Girl. And here is John Denver. Hang on a second, hang on. Here is John Denver. Country roads, take me home to the place. Does Bachelor Girl stand a chance? Well, look, you better pick now if you want to support the Aussies. It could well be John Denver. It might not be. I don't know. I do know that you need to call on 1300 222 612 or text on 0467 922 612. It's a quarter to three, news at 3 o'clock. I want to talk about the culture of tipping in Australia. It used to be that you'd have a tip jar sitting on the counter when you'd go for coffee, or maybe you'd see one on the bar. Maybe if you were carrying a couple of coins or if you had some loose change after paying for your drinks, you'd throw a couple in there. But these days, when you're paying for your meal, have you noticed that the little device they offer you now, before you get to selecting your payment method, asks if you want to leave a tip? And if so, how much? And quite often, that device is being held by someone who might have been serving you, maybe even the person that would deserve or not deserve your tip. It can feel really awkward. So what do you do? And if you do want to tip that person, how can you be sure that the tip actually makes its way to them? Well, Graham Hughes is the director of consultancy firm Hughes Group and is an adjunct professor at Griffith University. Graham, great to have your company this afternoon. Can I just ask, are you a tipper generally?
1: Look, I'm probably not, unless it's super exceptional service. Unfortunately not.
0: I feel that the common thought has been in Australia, hospitality wages are good enough that people don't need to be tipped like they might need to be tipped in, say, the United States. Is that fair, Graham?
1: Look, it is. And we know that Australia's minimum wage is just above $26, as opposed to the US, which can be as little as $2.13 per hour, their base pay. So those tips are really needed overseas. And so there's a huge, you know, variance there between what our staff are paid in Australia as opposed to the US.
0: Okay, so there is a variance, but we do know that there is a cost of living crisis in Australia, that inflation is up. Have hospitality wages kept up?
1: Look, you can probably say that wages really haven't kept in step with the increasing rise of cost of living across the board. I think that everybody is doing it tough. I don't think there's a dining table across the nation that isn't talking about how costs are rising on the daily. So, yeah, certainly many of these staff are working, you know, sometimes this is their second or third job that they're trying to, you know, pay the school fees or pay themselves through university. So they're definitely, you know, putting in the effort. And yeah, you could definitely argue that a little bit more could really be put to good use.
0: So I suppose you've got the employees who are possibly doing it tough, and then you've got the employers, the proprietors of the venue who pay for the FPOS terminal, the terminal that prompts you to tip now. It's usually an electronic prompt before you get to your method of payment at the end of your meal. If you want to tip the server, do you know whether the server is getting that tip if it's going through that FPOS terminal paid for by the employer, Graham, or does it go to the employer who is also challenged by rising costs?
1: Yeah, correct. And this is the thing. You want to reward the person who's given you that wonderful service, but unfortunately you don't know. And it does go back to the business, and it's up to them to split that out, or depending on their system, they may be able to actually provide it to the individual. But it is determined business by business, and they've got full discretion in what they do. But look, the way we pay has changed more than ever before. If you go back just 10 years, each individual was making about 300 payments, electronic payments a year, and that's jumped up to 700. And we know that phone and watch taps now account for 40% of those payments now. So our wallet is now our phone.
0: Which means we're less likely to have cash to offer a cash tip, which might explain why there's a bit of social pressure that comes to pass. It's probably no accident that the server standing before you is also possibly the person who you might wish to tip. Is that deliberate on behalf of businesses to kind of guilt you into giving a little extra at the point of payment, Graham?
1: Well, I think I don't know if it would be trying to make that situation arise, but we do know that 18% of us do tip out of guilt, and obviously, you know, you've got the server there who's done everything right, and the meals have been lovely, and up on the screen, you know, shows a extra 20%. Would you like to leave a tip? And we know that one out of five of us actually do say yes, I'll tip you. In that situation.
0: I guess then, what about the QR codes? I mean, sometimes you're asked to tip and you haven't even seen anyone give you any service yet.
1: That's right. And we were thrust into the QR era through COVID, of course, when we couldn't go up and sort of these QR codes popped up all around the place. And certainly now it's easy for many customers to sit down, order their items and sometimes, you know, go up and collect it. And you think, well, what service was actually, you know, did I receive on this occasion? Well, maybe not quite as much service as what I used to. But then the payment platforms are still asking you, hey, would you like to leave a tip? And you're thinking, what for? So, there's some interesting things that are happening there, and technology is certainly, you know, bringing the transaction a lot faster. But, of course, the tip is included in that.
0: All right, so if we do tip, what is a standard tip? What is the expectation, Graham?
1: Well, I would say, you know, tip within your means if you're going to. And I think, you know, also bear in mind that you don't need to be tipping as much as what you would do overseas, because, you know, we do have a higher base rate. But I would say, you know, Tip somebody who you think has provided good service, where you think it's applicable, and where you think it's valued.
0: And through cash, if you can, then you know it's going to the person you wish to tip. Graham Hughes, thank you very much on 612 ABC Brisbane. ABC Queensland Graham is the director of consulting firm Hughes Group and an adjunct professor at Griffith University. Who's won? People's Pick sing-along song contest, Bachelor Girl versus John Denver. Well, congratulations if you were backing JD. Take me home, Country Roads. 612 ABC Brisbane in Queensland.

0: forever associated with Charlie Cameron. That is John Denver's Take Me Home, Country Roads. You're hearing it on 612 ABC Brisbane and Queensland. And that song pipped Bachelor Girl to the post as the winner of the People's Pick Sing Along Song Contest this afternoon. Congratulations, Angela. But I wonder. Identified this artist as Rule. Rule Vincent van Dyck, known anonymously as Rule, is the Aussie singer who's booked two shows at Boondall in November 6th and 8th. One of the many brilliant Australian artists who are doing great things. So don't forget to get behind your Aussie favourites as we gear up for Oz Music Month in November. I'm Kat Feeney. Thanks for your company. It's 2 minutes to three.
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0: After the 3 o'clock edition of the news, Ellen Fanning joining you on 612 ABC Brisbane. What's happening, Ellen Fanning?
2: Do you ever use the City Cat service?
0: Yes.
2: What is the average trip time for you?
0: Too long. Such a slow way to get around, but a lovely way to travel if you've got an easy afternoon.
2: 15, 20?
0: Oh, longer than that. Longer than that. Half an hour. It's the sort of the same amount of time as it takes me to get where I need to go on the bicycle. Look, if I was going to come here by City Cat, it would be quicker on the bicycle than taking the City Cat. Plus, it's so gentle and so luxurious. You have to set an alarm so you don't nod off entirely.
2: You're painting a nice picture.
0: But it's nice for the tourists. You always take the visiting friends and relatives for a trip on the City Cat.
2: 50 cents. There you go. Cost of living right there. I'm a bit astonished with the whole wine and cheese, beer and chips on the City Cat. Have you heard about that on breakfast?
0: We were talking about it this afternoon. Lots of our listeners are a bit ticked off about it, to be fair. We did have a little bit of support for it. What's your take?
2: I just do not understand how bad life would have to get to want to drink cheap wine in a plastic cup on a river ferry.
0: Cheap wine and a Brisbane City roll.
2: That's just a hard no.
0: Okay. But isn't it an opportunity to, you know,
2: plastic
0: tourism?
2: It's bad wine. Warm beer.
0: Yeah, but see, this is the thing that kills me. When I pay good money for my nice bubbles at the concert show and then they put it in the plastic cup for me to take in, maybe we actually just don't need to take the wine into the show. Maybe we don't need the wine on the City Cat. Maybe it's too much wine in too many places.
2: Sit on the riverbank. If you agree, ring me. If you disagree, ring me. 1300 222 612. Just hard no.
0: Wine whining with Ellen Fanning on 612 ABC Brisbane. Cheers, Brisbane. You've been brilliant.

ABC News. Good afternoon. I'm Michael Bausch. A Greens senator has been accused of inappropriate behaviour towards women and will take party room leave pending an investigation. It's understood seven party members raised complaints about comments made by Jordan Steelejohn. The allegations date back to when the West Australian entered federal parliament in 2017. Senator Steelejohn has denied any wrongdoing.

0: Greens leader David Shoebridge says due process must take priority.
1: I will not be engaging in a running commentary on the matter because it is going to a fair and independent and timely process.
0: Australia's jobless rate has held steady despite the loss of 40,000 positions last month. Alex Turner-Cohen reports.
2: Australia's unemployment rate stayed at 4.7% in September after August's number was revised higher. The current figure is the highest unemployment rate since the COVID-19 pandemic, following 40,000 job losses last month. RBA Governor Michelle Bullock recently said that she thought an unemployment rate between 4.5% and 5% would take enough heat out of the labour market to ease pressure on inflation. It comes as the RBA lifted interest rates in September and significantly reduces the chance the Reserve Bank will hike them again next month.
0: The Queensland government says it's committed to gifting prime land to the Gold Coast Council for a potential Olympic Games venue, but it's ruled out putting money on the table, as Mark Rigby reports.
3: Plans for the Gold Coast Arena say the 12,000-seat plus venue could host Olympic and Paralympic events in 2032. In March, a consortium with development, promotions and architectural experience was announced as the proponent to bring the arena to life. Since then, no further plans or funding arrangements have been revealed. Premier David Crisafulli says the state will provide council with land at Southport's Carey Park, but delivering the arena in time for the Games is council's responsibility.
4: I've got every faith this time. Council just need to find that funding mechanism.
3: Council estimates the land value at about $80 million.
0: Overseas, the White House has reportedly urged European nations to release frozen Russian assets in a diplomatic bid to kickstart stalled peace talks with Ukraine. Here's Linda Gruen.
5: The Financial Times says US President Donald Trump's special envoy pitched the plan, but European delegates rejected it. The report comes not long after Mr. Trump struck a deal with Russia to buy its diesel, a move that many EU leaders criticised, and it comes as the high-speed Starlink internet service, which is vital for Ukraine's battlefield missions, has been restricted. Asked on the Piers Morgan Uncensored show if he feels betrayed, Ukraine's President Volodymyr Zelensky had this response.
6: Really, yes. Really, between us.
5: And he said Mr. Trump is, for whatever reason, on the wrong side of history.
0: China and North Korea have officially opened their largest land border crossing after a 12-year delay. The ABC's Alison Horn reports from Liaoning province.
7: The 3-kilometre bridge linking China and North Korea was built more than a decade ago but was never opened as relations between the two countries soured, despite Beijing remaining Pyongyang's largest trading partner. The bridge's opening is a further signal of the continued rekindling of ties between the countries, further cementing North Korea's reliance on China to keep its economy afloat and Beijing's geopolitical influence. Alison Horn, ABC News on the China-North Korea border.
0: Back home, a crisis support group in Mackay that helped hundreds of North Queensland women escape domestic violence has shut down. Bryn Wakefield reports.
8: Broken Ballerina has operated since 2018, offering counselling and financial assistance for essentials to help women leave abusive relationships. Co-founder Pete Thompson told the ABC the charity was no longer operating and would not continue in the future. Mr. Thompson said a full public statement would be released in the coming weeks. Domestic violence support services are still available in Mackay through DB Connect and Mackay Women's Services.
0: Queensland's weather, and there's a severe thunderstorm warning this afternoon for heavy rain for parts of the central coast and Whitsundays. Isolated showers and storms tomorrow, extending from the northwest to the southern interior, widespread at times. Mostly fine for the far southwest, Brisbane and the Sunshine Coast, 16 to 22. The Gold Coast, 15 to 22. Ipswich, 12 to 23. On Moreton Bay, seas 1.5 metres. 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
11: Well, a very good afternoon to you. It's a cooler sort of a day. I want you to imagine that you step on board the City Cat. Here's the question for you. Do you want to have a beer and a bag of chips? Would you like some wine in a plastic cup with a bit of warm cheese? I'm really selling it, aren't I? What do you think, I want to know, of the Brisbane City Council's proposal to trial bars on its ferries? 1300 222 612 0467 922 612. I really want your opinion. They're really going to do this. They're going to add a bar to some of the CityCat fleet. Do we need this? Would you take advantage of this? Would you say, yeah, right, have a warm beer? I'm going to have a really bad wine in a plastic cup. That'd just really, you know, make my afternoon. 1300 222 612 0467 922 612. I reckon it's a no.
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9: Traffic.
6: Very good afternoon. Yes, a little bit gloomy this afternoon. Worth putting those headlights on for extra safety for the drive. There has been a breakdown at Tingalpa Gateway northbound shoulder before Wynnum Road. A breakdown sitting at Rochdale Gateway northbound shoulder before the Mankavac Kapaba Road exit. A breakdown at Bald Hills, Gibeah Till Road southbound sitting on the left shoulder before the Hoyland Street exit. And a breakdown at Stretton on the Gateway northbound shoulder after Logan Motorway. Single vehicle crash at Bethania. No delays. Station Road at Albert Street. So crews are attending there. Pit conditions. A heavy run through Greenbank, Goodner Road southbound, approaching Newbeath Road. That traffic's back to Springfield, Greenbank, Artill Road, so very heavy there and around the school zones. Centenary Highway southbound is building into Springfield. The Western Freeway already quite solid between Mancuther and Victory Pocket, and Centenary Highway inbound between Sumner and Jindalee. Gateway northbound, a little bit busy through Nudgee, but starting to build between Boondall and Bald Hills. The Bruce Highway is under speed through to Murrumba Downs. I'm back from ATM. More details at 3:30 and 612 ABC Brisbane.
11: Thank you so much. Everton Hills right now 21 degrees, McGregor 20 degrees, Thornlands 20, Ipswich 19, Logan Central 20 degrees, at Petrie 21, on the Gold Coast 19 degrees, the Sunshine Coast 19 degrees. Tim's had enough of me already. It's only just 3 o'clock in the afternoon, Tim. Why do you keep saying the beer's going to be warm and the wine's going to be bad? Of course people want to do it on a boat ride with a beer or wine. Sounds amazing. Sorry, Boomer. I am not a Boomer. Thank you very much. 1300 222 612 0467 922 612. A lot of us are postmenopausal and grumpy, but we're just Generation X. What do you think of the idea of having a beer or a glass of wine on the CityCat? Do you think that's a good idea or not?
9: 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Have your say. Call 1300 222 612.
11: The Brisbane City Council's floated the plan, the idea being that they're going to add bars to some of the CityCat fleet. The story on Breakfast with Craig and Loretta today, Council considering a trial introducing licensed bars aboard the 10 new generation double-decker ferries. The Transport Chair, Andrew Wines, explained the plan to CNL.
12: It'll be a trial on one to see whether we can have a food and beverage offering on our ferries to make the trip on the ferry to allow people the option to be able to buy a drink if they wish on the ferry on the way home. Now, we know that the CityCat is a super popular way to travel, and it's actually more popular out of hours than for commuter hours. So, for example, Saturdays are a lot more popular than weekdays when it comes to uptake of CityCat usage. So we thought we'd have a discussion both with the public and with a range of people about whether this was something people were interested in and whether we could add to what already happens to make living in Brisbane even more enjoyable.
11: And it's not lost on me. Was it lost on you that was Councillor Wines talking about booze on board ferries, or what the council is unofficially calling sippy cats? Sippy cats. What do you think of the idea? 1300 222 612 0467 922 612. In the last 4 minutes, the Maritime Union of Australia has put out a press release entitled CityCat Ferry Workers Reject Brisbane Lord Mayor's Proposal for Licensed Bars Aboard Ferries. Bringing you the news first here on 612 ABC Brisbane. This is a thought bubble, says the union. They say the ferries exist to move passengers safely between stops, not to provide alcohol consumption, and highlighted the absence of planning and detail from the proposal. Sonia's on the line. What do you think of a sippy cat? Would you sip a beer or a wine on the sippy cat?
13: Absolutely not. We'd have to have plastic cups,
11: yes.
13: Which would contribute to our environmental vandalism, because there's just yobs on there that wouldn't know when to stop at one drink. So we couldn't have anything that you'd get glassed. So you'd have the cheap cardboard wine, the Chateau de Cardboard,
11: yes.
13: Which you could have a wine bottle. I would personally be looking forward to the overpriced stale mini packets of chips and things.
11: Yes, overpriced.
13: People throw the garbage over the side of the boat, take a wee over the side because they're just so classy. And having worked in drug and alcohol rehab, we know that there are people that are 6 o'clock in the morning drinkers, and what a way to go. You know, just top up your alcohol on your way to work.
11: You are a woman after my own heart. Did you hear what the union said? City public transport is not a floating pub.
13: Absolutely right. If you want to go to the pub, you go to the pub. If I want to get on a bus or get somewhere, I don't expect to have to be shoulder to shoulder with people reeking a booze or sipping their martinis, or I don't care. I don't care what they do in their own time, but not on public transport. That's just the most ridiculous thing I've heard since the Pope asked for a promotion.
11: Very good. She is good. Thank you so much for calling. You make a strong argument, Sonia. Call back any time.
13: Hooray.
11: Mike is at Kangaroo Point this afternoon. The union's not happy. Sonia's not happy. The union says, let me tell you, Mike, here, crews are already carrying the increased workload generated by 50-cent fares. They do not have time to serve alcohol, monitor passenger consumption and meet responsible service of alcohol obligations while safely operating the service. What do you reckon, Mike?
14: Well, I think, Sonia's got it right. It's about public transport. I can tell you that I can walk to work, which is in George Street from Kangaroo Point, in about 25 minutes. I can ride my push bike in about 12, or I can get on a ferry and take 61 minutes, which is a wonderful piece of public transport, isn't it? So I think they could maybe focus on that. We've got enough pubs. We don't need any more on the water.
11: There you go. Very good. No more pubs. We don't need them on the water. We've got enough on the land. Brendan, you're at Seven Hills. Are you a supporter of this at all?
15: Well, if there's any misbehaving, the bouncers are going to throw them overboard.
11: Well, who are the bouncers exactly? That's what the Maritime Union wants to know. Who's doing the bouncing and the serving and the responsible service of alcohol?
15: Yeah, they'll need to put some heavy fellas on. That'll add a bit of weight, a bit more fuel.
11: But that's your suggestion. Put a life jacket on them, take the plastic cup out of their hand and just pitch them overboard.
15: Fixed, yep.
11: There you go. Well, see, it's simple. I'm not sure it's legal, but it is a simple way to deal with the problem. Michael's at Cooperoo, a supporter. Do we have even one supporter of this suggestion?
16: Yeah, look, absolutely. I mean, Alan, we've got to move into the 21st or 22nd century, haven't we? As long as there's some control on the situation, and the previous caller, Brendan's on the right track. If anyone gets full, we'll just chuck them overboard or put them in, keel haul them like they used to do.
11: What's a keel haul?
16: Oh, well, didn't you watch the James Bond movie where they tied him up with his girlfriend and they dragged him behind the boat with rope tied to their feet?
11: Well, we are living in a tough on crime state, Michael. Anything is possible, isn't it?
16: Oh, I think so. I think it's not a bad idea, that'll distract the council from issuing all those parking forms.
11: They'll be too busy dealing with the drunks on the sippy cats. Okay, very good. He says, there you go. He's imagining James Bond. Dum-da-dum-dum, dum-dum-dum-dum-da-dum-dum. Would you like a glass of wine? Who's that being dragged behind? Help! That'd be interesting on your morning commute. 14 minutes past 3 in the afternoon. Narelle at the Grap, yes or no to having a glass of wine or a beer on the sippy cat?
17: Absolutely not. It becomes like a floating bar. What do teenagers who are unaccompanied by adults do? They've got to get home and the ferry's their way they get home. Are they allowed on? Are they not allowed on? And what do the staff do? How do they regulate? Do they have to have security, or the ferry staff have to be trained in responsible service of alcohol? I just see so many shitty problems. Excuse my language there.
11: Well, it is a double-decker. Isn't that what I said at the start, that it's a double-decker ferry? Is anyone listening out there? Nobody's listening to me out there. If it was...
17: I didn't hear that part. I must have come in halfway through the conversation then.
11: Yeah, the double-decker ferries, you'd need that because, when you go to the club, the local club, and the kids wander too close to the bar, everyone goes, shoo, away you go, away you go. So there's obviously some legality about that. The union is saying, is it possible for City Cats to even carry the extra weight of a bar and drinks, let alone a risk assessment on how they're going to deal with an emergency with less room to move with all the equipment and drunk passengers?
17: Yeah, I just still see a bad mix. Sure, the top bar might be adults only, blah, blah, blah, but they've got to get on and off the ferry. They're going to be mixing with the regular public. If they really wanted to go somewhere where alcohol was being served, they would. But if they're just wanting to get from A to B on a ferry, a public transport, I don't think they want to mix with alcohol.
11: No, no, there you go. This is a very strong response to this suggestion. Luckily, it's only a trial. Liz, are you a supporter of the idea of having a drink on a ferry?
18: Absolutely. It creates more jobs. And I'll tell you what, I've caught the Stratty ferry, the Gladstone ferry and the one to Moreton, and I've never seen anyone abuse the bar. It's not like we're, you know, wanting a nightclub or something. I don't even catch the ferry, the City Cat, as a rule. But, you know, I will go and take visitors there for sure. And it's creating a job. I mean, it's a mini little bar. It's not going to be, like I say, you know, the Fortitude Music City or whatever it is that has bands and drinks all night. It's a simple little bar. And I think all the other ferries, Gladstone, Stratty and, you know, the Moreton, I think they're a prime example of how this actually works and no one abuses it. So I think people live in fear when we should be welcoming it and creating jobs and making Brisbane a place where people get together and it's not such a nanny state.
11: Yeah, yes, in my backyard, says Liz. What about you, David?
19: Yeah, me too. Look, I think all the naysayers have a pretty low estimation of the people of Queensland and the tourists that come here. I mean, Brisbane is a ghost town in the middle of the, you know, during the night of an afternoon, everything shuts down. And, like, if you do take tourists, like, why not have a leisurely cruise up the river? I mean,
11: have you been on a river cat?
19: I have, a long time ago.
11: Well, there's a concern here from Kathy who says the sippy cat could turn into a sicky cat for us seasick sorts, mandatory vomit bags, ploys. Would there be a risk of that?
19: How much do you think people are going to drink?
11: No, I think it's more the seasickness, David. Is there a risk of seasickness and up and undering the bag of chips and the beer?
19: If you are that sensitive, you know, after a couple of beers, you shouldn't have gotten on it in the first place.
11: All right. But you don't, you wouldn't, like, I haven't got on a City Cat. I can't remember the last time I got on a City Cat. But you're not, it's smooth. You're not likely to be sick. You're not taking ginger tablets.
19: Yeah, well, it's a catamaran. It doesn't rock around too much. But, like, if you're going to get sick after a couple of beers, like, the trips are that short. And like I said, they have it in Sydney. They can do it down there. We're saying we are less sophisticated and we can't be trusted to have a drink on it.
11: Yeah, very strong view there. I think he's in the minority, though. What do you think, Al? You're on the Sunshine Coast. Would you make your way down to Brisbane, get on a river cat and order yourself a cheap wine and a bag of chips?
20: No, I wouldn't, Alan, because, you know, I go to the surf club up here and I see the kids looking in at people playing poker machines and scoffing down bloody alcohol and smoking cigarettes in the smoker's lounge. What do they want? You know, they want poker machines on the bloody City Cat.
11: You think that'd be the next thing, they put poker machines on?
20: That'd be the next thing, you know, and it's bad enough that the kids have got to be witness to that kind of thing. You know, there's school kids on there and you know, families catch the City Cat too, not just office workers. And then you get the morons who go and have half a dozen pots before they catch the ferry, and then they get on there half-blasted and it'd be all kinds of crazy stuff.
11: Good on you. Good on you. That's a very strong... Someone is warning me on the text line that you can't listen to the ferry because they're at war with the government and the council. Well, I don't know that they're at war, but that is important context. City Cat members say the union have recently paused protected industrial action to participate in Fair Work Commission proceedings to reach agreement on pay increases and improve work conditions. So there is that background to the MUA coming out and saying absolutely will not be serving the drinks on the ferry. Thanks very much. Kathy's at Tarragindi. You reckon that you could end up with needing vomit bags. It could get really, really nasty.
1: Yeah, Alan, I'm being pragmatic here, and I've probably mentioned 100 or 500 times I do like a drink on a ferry as well. But I fear that the sippy cat could actually turn into a sicky cat for us seasick

0: warriors. So I'm expecting mandatory vomit bags, or I don't know, I'd take a Quell tablet half an hour before the trip.
1: Even for a catamaran.
0: Well, I spent a whole weekend on a houseboat on flat Tweed River vomiting. So anything's possible, Ellen, I promise you.
1: Yeah, and I don't want to be standing next to you. And you're saying
0: Exactly.
1: beware of the Cathys of the world, because it's bad enough if she's downing the ginger tablets. You don't want to have to jump back so you don't get beer vomit on your shoes from Cathy.
0: That's exactly it, Ellen. And especially if you're on a boat that involves fishing, because I'd be vomiting on one end and they'd be catching the fish on the other.
1: Yeah,
0: It's an ugly sight.
1: it's a lovely image. It's a lovely image. Holidays with Cathy. Remember that time we went to the Tweed River? 22 minutes past three coming up on 612 ABC Brisbane. A lot of people saying I catch the Stratty Ferry regularly and have witnessed some tradies down six standard drinks in a 25-minute ride. That's making good use of time. John reckons you're all overthinking this. The drinks will be so expensive you'll only have one. Good point. Good point. And it will be that bad. Like, beers are expensive enough already, but I'm not paying for cheap wine, are you? Hi, Ellen says, Dennis, you can have a grog on the bullet train in Japan. They don't have any problems. Yeah, I know, but they don't have any problems on the land very much, do they? Do they? I don't know. Are they binge drinkers? Maybe they are. Diane, you're listening from the Atherton Tablelands. Well, welcome to you. Would you come all the way down to Brisbane to get a grog on a city cat?
2: Certainly not.
1: No. Yes, why not?
2: Oh, well, no, I just don't think it's needed. It's a beautiful trip up and down that river. I come down occasionally and visit my daughter and I do the whole thing from, what is it, the city out to...
1: Brett's Wharf that way?
2: Yeah. And it takes sometimes an hour. And it's such a beautiful, enjoyable trip. Why would you want... you know, alcohol. And there's so many families and kids and da-da-da.
1: Give it a miss, you reckon. Thanks for listening from all the way up north. Keith has texted in defence of bad wine. He sent me a photo. Let's have a look at the photo. Oh, there he is. He's got a cask of wine, you know, the plastic with the little, thing that you squeeze it up and out it comes, and it's in a box. And he says, it can't be that bad. I'm having a wine out of a bladder into a mug right now. Is it Gander? Gee whiz, you're getting going early, aren't you? It's only 20 past three in the afternoon. What time do you go to bed, Keith? Is it just, I don't know. I mean, I'm not being judgmental. I just don't want you to be. Yeah, ferries around the world serve alcohol, says Keith. Jackie says, we have a drug and alcohol culture. We should not be encouraging this, especially in full view of children. The purpose of ferries is to ferry people to their destination. It says it on the box. Keep the grog in the pubs, says Dennis. Interesting. Anybody? Tim at New Farm. Ellen, I think we have enough opportunities to get drunk. If we really need one, we don't need one more. Whereas Cheryl at Twong says, great idea. I can see myself on the top deck as the sun is setting with a glass of wine. I think it'll be a plastic cup, I've got to tell you. 1300 222 612. Brisbane City Council is going to trial this. I wonder how they're going to work out whether or not we like the licensed bars, because if that talkback session was anything to go by, it'd be a hard no. It is 24 minutes past three in the afternoon. You know, don't you, that more than 350,000 New Zealanders, Kiwis, call the Sunshine State home. So why not invite the Rellies over for a visit? There is a campaign to get Queenstown cousins to come to Moreton Bay for a visit. This whole big campaign, you're going to adore listening to that one. But next, you'll hear the latest on that bushfire at Logan, with reports at least 15 crews are on the scene. At Woodridge, the fire department with you shortly. Ahead of that on 612 ABC Brisbane, it's Cat Empire. Hello.

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8: That conversation about whether or not you'd take a drink on a city cat, bars on city cats went off, but it's very much annoyed Tim. Tim is very annoyed. You've annoyed Tim with your whole anti-alcohol thing. I've never heard so many judgmental boomers and Gen X in one session. This is wild, says Tim. Initially he was calling me a boomer, but he's included Gen X in the great thousands of people across the generation who were just irritating, really. Just irritating him. Sorry, Bill. No, Tim. This is from Bill. The trips are so short.
9: Back again.
8: That's such a local view. You can just wait, thanks. I've lived in Brisbane but mostly been a visitor. I've seen travellers get on at South Bank, head up to St Lucia, stay on to Hamilton, head back to South Bank, tot up those numbers. That's a lot of beers. That's a lot of beers and not just a couple of pots. You're going to want to stick around to hear what they're saying in Moreton Bay. It turns out there's a whole lot of people born in New Zealand there, and the tourism gurus at Redcliffe reckon if they could get all those New Zealanders to get all their cousins to come over, they'd have quite the tourism trade.
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11: Sweet airs, cuz. Book us in.
8: 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They're trying hard.
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1: Traffic.
2: Got a crash just dreaded on the Gateway southbound left lane after Compton Road. Traffic is back to the M1. Also, a breakdown Bruce Highway southbound shoulder before Palmerston Road at Alimba. At Beanley, no delays. A breakdown M1 northbound before City Road. And a broken down truck in a really bad position. Hale Street northbound in the right lane of the Kelvin Grove Road and the left lane of the inner city bypass off ramp at Kelvin Grove. Traffic is back to the Capitol Bridge. Got a breakdown at Tingalpa Gateway northbound shoulder before Wynnum Road. And a single vehicle crash, no delays at Bethania Station Road at Albert Street. Street, and still a breakdown at Bald Hills, Gibbiatu Road southbound in the left shoulder before the Hoyland Street exit. I'm Brad from A10. I'll have more details after 4 on 612 ABC Brisbane.
3: 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An update on the fire at Logan next.
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6: Good afternoon, Ellen. The Australian Defence Force says a person of interest has been identified in a hidden camera scandal on a Navy ship. The device was found on HMAS Lewin when it was docked in Cairns at the weekend. The ABC understands it had been placed inside female-only quarters. An ADF statement released a short time ago says a person is now helping inquiries being made by military police. The federal government says there'll be an independent review into its controversial aged care funding algorithm. The automated system determines how much financial help is given to people with at-home support packages, but it drew sharp criticism from doctors and care providers for lacking human oversight. Aged Care Minister Sam Ray says the terms of reference for the review will be finalised in the coming weeks. The Prime Minister has used a national multicultural conference to attack Pauline Hanson's calls to abolish diversity. The One Nation leader sparked widespread controversy earlier this year after demanding Australia's multicultural policies be scrapped. Anthony Albanese's told a forum in Canberra today, critics of diversity need a reality check. And the Coalition says the latest unemployment data shows many Australian families are still struggling despite taking on extra work. The jobless rate for September remained at a post-pandemic high of 4.7%. More news at 4.
3: Thanks so much for that, Michael. And while it's a dull and rainy afternoon, would you believe there's a fire in bushland near Logan creating some concern? Superintendent Joel Love is from the Queensland Fire Department. What's the situation, Superintendent?
7: At the moment, we're conducting water bombing in Currawatha State Forest. There were concerns earlier that we'd have a nursing home under threat. That is not the case. The fire is moving steadily away from the nursing home. We've been liaising with Queensland Police, Queensland Ambulance and the nursing home management. We have plans in place should they be required. That is not likely at this stage.
3: It sounds like it's very difficult to control. Currawatha Forest there, a large bushland area, and it is sort of bounded on all sides. You know, it's got 42 kilometres of walking tracks and bounded on all sides by industry and residential. Has it been difficult to get under control?
7: Yes, it has. As you mentioned, it's quite dense and largely inaccessible in places. So Brisbane City Council and Rural Fire Service crews have been working really hard getting in where they can. It's also a big reason why we've called in the air support as well for water bombing.
3: And when did that water bombing start and how much smoke are you talking about? Because, you know, you've got Underwood to the north, Currawatha, Kingston to the east, down to Browns Plains to the south and heading out Alcester way on the western side. How many of the areas around there are smoke affected?
7: At the moment, there's very little smoke due to the good work from the aircraft. Who started early this afternoon. We do have an advice warning for out for local residents to stay out of smoke, but at this stage, both fire and smoke have been really well suppressed by the efforts of the air and ground crews.
3: Good job. Superintendent Joel Love from the Queensland Fire Department. Emergency services call to Currawatha Forest at Woodridge 11:15, still working there now. As of 1 p.m., 15 crews on the scene.

0: how much support have you got there to finally damp it out, and how long is that going to take?
1: So at the moment we've got 18 appliances here. So we're throwing a fair bit at it. As conditions sort of cool down towards night, we'll be looking to make a bit of headway on it. So, yeah, we expect conditions will turn a bit more favourable into the night, and we can make a bit of ground on it.
0: Okay, so you're hoping to have it fully out by morning?
1: It's difficult to say at this stage. As you noted, it's inaccessible, so it's pretty hard to predict these things.
0: Obviously, bushwalkers are advised to avoid the forest because of the smoke hazard, and you don't want bushwalkers in that area. Is it anywhere near the Discovery Centre in there, or is it remote from that?
1: It is remote from that. So the Discovery Centre is not far from the Trinder Park Nursing Home, which I mentioned before. So neither are under threat at the moment. There's no structures in the area, so no buildings under threat at the moment. It is in bushland, but, yeah, we want to contain it as soon as we can.
0: It's a dull and sort of rainy afternoon. There's not a lot of wind about. How on earth did this start?
1: Can't be certain at the moment, but, once the fire's out, then our investigators will look into that.
0: All right. Thank you so much. It's an important natural area in the middle of Logan, koala population in there, and the Queensland Fire Department working very hard right through today from late morning to get that under control. Sounds like it'll go into the night as well. Joel Love, thank you.
1: Thank you very much.
0: Superintendent Love from the Queensland Fire Department.
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0: Is it time to start calling Redcliffe Little Aotearoa? 25,000 New Zealanders call Moreton Bay home, and local businesses want all their cousins, their Kiwi cousins, to come over and sleep on their couches for the summer holidays. They've launched an ad campaign with the message, you can still back the Waz from across the ditch. Genius.
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0: Luke Edwards is Tourism and Events Manager, CEO for Moreton Bay. Are you the genius behind this?
5: No, I can't take credit for it. We have a very clever team at Tourism Events Moreton Bay who had a bit of fun. It's a competitive market out there, so we thought we'd double down on a little bit of cross-Tasman rivalry and a bit of puns.
0: Is there any statistics to back up the fact that if you said to everybody who was New Zealand-born in the Moreton Bay local council area, local government area, get your cousins over, that would have an impact on tourism? Because when I think New Zealanders, I think Logan. You know, what's so Kiwi about Moreton Bay?
5: Well, yeah, it's Moreton Bay is the third fastest council area at the moment that's growing quite quickly. We've got 25,000 Kiwis that call Moreton Bay home. Actually, there's 350,000 of them in across Queensland. And what we did find is that when they did come over, they were spending a little bit too much time with their cousins at home and not getting out and about and exploring.
0: So I see, and this is what I loved about this. Came onto my socials; it leapt right in there last night. You suggest Bribie Island, an island escape. You can swim and surf off Woomeram Beach and kayak in the calm waters of the Palmerstone Passage. Go on a g'day adventure tour. Order a schooner at Hip Hop's Brewers in Brendale. Morgan Seafood in Scarborough. You've given them basically an itinerary.
5: That's exactly what we've done for that very reason, because summer is Christmas is stressful, and we're trying to take the stress out of our New Zealander friends that call Moreton Bay home by saying, here's an itinerary, we've got you sorted, go out and explore, spend some money in Moreton Bay. We're only 25 minutes from the Brisbane International Airport, so we're so close, pick them up, and then we've got the rest of it covered for you.
0: But you're also having a bit of a crack at your local ratepayers who are New Zealand born, saying they've got to lift their hosting game.
5: Oh, don't we all? You think about, you often take your friends and family regardless of what market you're in to what you already know. And what you know is all you know. So what we said is, look, here it is, stand out, go and try a Moreton Bay bug. In Moreton Bay, how special is that? It doesn't all have to be, a huge expense, but let's get a little bit more regional spend happening within Moreton Bay.

0: 44, five-room, five-star hotel. We've had the Peppers Clear Mountain come in. So there's a lot going on in Moreton Bay. We want to share it with the world.
1: You don't need an epic road trip. You could just go to the Sandstone Point Hotel, where you point out that Crowded House used to play.
0: Absolutely, yeah. I was there last weekend for the fishing festival with Anaconda down there, and they had Taxi Ride on, which was, and Diesel came on that next night. So, look, there's something for everyone in our beautiful city.
1: Yeah, there's also a New Zealand, there's a Maori word called whānau. That is your friends and family. That's kind of everybody in your whole community. That's a big pitch. If anybody understands Maori, your whānau, that's not just the pull-out couch. That's some tents in the backyard. You might have to pull up a caravan and put that in the driveway. You're really wanting them to go big.
0: We want them to go big. And look, there's plenty of other options. You don't have to pull out the caravan and put it in the backyard. You can go stay in a hotel, have a day with them, and then let them to their own devices and go and explore, like you said, the Redcliffe Peninsula. Whale watching kicks in. You know, it's just the end of the season now, so they'll kick in June next year as well. So, you know, there's lots to do.
1: Okay, and it's a great guide for anybody who was born and bred in southeast Queensland. If you've got a bit comfortable on the couch and you want to kind of explore Moreton Bay, you don't have to be a Kiwi cuzzy to do it.
0: You definitely don't. And like you said, there is that guide if you don't understand some of the words we've used throughout it. So it's open for everyone.
1: Very good, very good. The Kiwi Cuzzy Guide to Summer, available online at the Visit Moreton Bay website. Well done, Luke Edwards.
0: Thank you very much for your support, and hopefully see you in Moreton Bay soon.
1: Very good.
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2: 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ABC Brisbane.
1: 17 minutes to 4. In some other big local news right now, the exodus from Mount Coober continues. You heard it, didn't you, that Channel 9 is selling up its Mount Coober headquarters after more than 69 years. So many journos down at Parliament House all round southeast Queensland used to go tearing up the mountain with their film and then their video and then their camera cards in order to produce the news for you at 6 o'clock every night. Well, now the Seven Network has put its Mount Coober home on the market. Seven have been up there since 1959. In a statement from Southern Cross Media Group, which owns Channel 7, it said, following our strategic merger, we are evaluating long-term options from the Mount Coober site to ensure our facilities match our evolving operational needs, which is to say there's absolutely no need to be on the mountain anymore. And once you clean up the site, you might well make a quid out of it. I wonder what will end up there. What do you think? 1300 222 612 0467 922 612. More and more room on the mountain as the media evacuates. It is 4:15 on 6:12 ABC Brisbane. Still ahead, have your say on the 2028 federal election now.

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0: Trying to figure out what's of interest for you, what you need to know this afternoon. You'll have heard in the news unemployment is at a five-year high in Australia. Does that mean the Reserve Bank might hold off on a November interest rate rise? Trying to get an answer on that one for you after 4 o'clock. Stay with us.
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0: 10 to 4 now. There's a saying in politics, there are only three ways. A politician loses their seat, they die, they are defeated at the ballot box, or they are drawn out of it by a redistribution. Well, there's a federal redistribution being looked at now, and the Australian Electoral Commission wants to hear from you. I asked Evan Aiken-Smith from the Australian Electoral Commission why the redistribution's happening now.
11: It's been more than 7 years and the legislation means you've got to do it every now and again so that seats don't get out of whack in terms of how many people are in them.
0: And what's the ideal size of a seat?
11: Well, for Queensland at the moment there's about 3.81 million people enrolled at the start of this process, so that means roughly 127,000 people per seat.
0: Okay, and then so how do you go about figuring out whether you should make a change or not make a change? Where do you get those numbers for? Because you can't just do it on the vibe of the thing.
11: Yeah, no, it's not the vibe. Yeah, it absolutely is numbers first and foremost. And so there's a tolerance that you need to meet, a numerical requirement that you need to meet first. And effectively, that is within 10% of that number I mentioned before, either way, either above or below 127,000, within 10%. But that's on current numbers. Because you want the redistribution to last a little while as well, there's also a thing where the ABS gives us some statistics on projected enrolment, and we need to meet a numerical tolerance there as well, because we don't want the boundaries to get out of whack with different growth corridors, meaning that, you know, there's 150,000 in one seat and their next door neighbours have 90,000 in the

0: too distant future. You don't want that.
1: In southeast Queensland, that's quite the task because this area is growing like topsy, isn't it? And in places that even long-term residents of Brisbane may not be aware that, wow, there's a growth corridor down there. I mean, one of the things that people my age say to each other is, that used to be paddocks, Evan. That used to be. I remember when there were horses there and now there's 2,500 homes. So where do you get the data and how do you figure it out?
0: Yeah, you're absolutely right about the growth corridors, and some places did used to be paddocks. So the division of Blair, for instance, which is Ipswich and some places in the Lockyer Valley like Esk and, you know, around Somerset Dam and places like that, that's at about 148,000 people at the moment. And then what is effectively a neighbouring seat in Moreton, which is like Brisbane's southern suburbs, that's at 109,000. So that's exactly a good illustration of why we're doing it at the moment. And those Bureau of Statistics calculations are really important to make sure that we can have that projected enrolment data, try and allow for as much as possible some future thinking and make those new boundaries last as much as you can.
1: So it's interesting then to not only think about this in terms of which electorate you live in and how we figure out who goes to the federal parliament on behalf of Queenslanders, but it also tells you a little bit of a story about how southeast Queensland's changing. Blair is over the projected quota. That means that it used to have about 127,000 people in it, give or take. And you're saying now it's projected to be up at 148. What other electorates are growing so fast you need to shrink them down a bit?
0: Yeah, there's a few. So at the moment, based on current enrolment numbers, there's 5 that fall outside the current numbers. But when you project out, there's actually 20 that fall outside those projected enrolment numbers. There's only 30 electorates in the whole of Queensland. So it tells you that part of this redistribution process, redrawing the electoral boundaries, it's going to have to be significant. Most seats are going to shift, and there's so many different ways that you can do that. We look at non-political criteria, of course, and that's the suggestions that we're calling for. We want people to suggest things based on the numbers, but also based things on communities of interest coming together, natural sort of barriers between divisions that are, you know, major transport routes or rivers or things like that. So boundaries that make sense, that's what we want.
1: That was Evan Eakin-Smith from the Australian Electoral Commission. Now, submissions can be made through the Australian Electoral Commission website, and submissions close tomorrow, October 16. Coming up to 4:06.
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0: Gautier, somebody that I used to know, 2 minutes away from your news at 4 o'clock. Have you heard that news? Channel 7 joining the exodus with Channel 9, both putting their Mount Coother homes on the market. 7's been on the mountain since 1959. A treat in store for you. Pat Welsh will be along to talk to you after 4. Can you believe that Pat, who, you know, in my mind is forever about 30 years young, a ruggedly good-looking newsreader, worked for Channel 7, 7 Network Brisbane, for 47 years, from 1975 to 2023. His memories of working on the mountain.
1: Craig and Loretta here, and we're admiring all these brilliant portraits you've submitted of, well, me.
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0: Yeah, veteran sports commentator Pat Welsh, he'll love me calling a veteran, won't he? On Channel 7, departing the mountain. Stay with us for that after 4.
3: 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It is spectacular.
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0: ABC News, good afternoon. I'm Michael Bausch. Military police are questioning a person over a serious privacy breach on board a Royal Australian Navy ship. Chelsea Malunga reports.
1: A hidden camera was found in a cabin on HMAS Lewin at the weekend while the survey ship was docked in Cairns in far north Queensland. The ABC understands the device had been placed inside female-only quarters. The Australian Defence Force has released a statement saying a person of interest is now assisting inquiries being made by the Joint Military Police Unit. It says the Navy's focus and priority is providing support to those who've been impacted. The incident has raised concerns among security experts and federal politicians about sexual misconduct and standards within the defence workplace.
0: A Greens senator has been accused of inappropriate behaviour towards women and will take party room leave pending an investigation. It's understood seven party members raised complaints about comments allegedly made by Jordan Steelejohn. The allegations date back to when the West Australian entered federal parliament in

0: 2017. Senator Steelejohn has denied any wrongdoing. The federal government is targeting the crossbench to pass its newly introduced online safety and private health bills. Here's political reporter Lexi Junowick.
1: Today, the government introduced its proposed online safety laws to Parliament, which would require tech companies to prevent foreseeable harms on their platforms. Despite removing ministerial powers from the bill, the Coalition has refused to support the legislation due to censorship concerns. The opposition's also standing firmly against Labor's bill to wind back the private health rebate for over 65s. The Greens are willing to support the bill in the Senate if there's a carve-out for pensioners, but say the proposed digital duty of care isn't strong enough in its current form and want to send it to an inquiry for further scrutiny.
0: And the federal government says there'll be an independent review into its controversial aged care funding algorithm. The automated system determines how much financial help is given to people with at-home support packages, but it drew sharp criticism from doctors and care providers for lacking human oversight. Aged Care Minister Sam Ray says the terms of reference for the review will be finalised in the coming weeks, ahead of a full report early next year. The federal government says it's cleaning up defence procurement after an audit revealed widespread rule-breaking inside a $36 billion missile program. Olivia Casely reports.
2: An internal defence document shows officials missed getting basic legal sign-off for at least $15.6 million in payments to contractors. The errors only discovered after new staff did an internal audit. A further 8 incidents requiring remediation action are redacted from the file. Defence Industry Minister Pat Conroy told the ABC the errors prove why its major clean-up of defence procurement is necessary, with a missile group known as the Guided Weapons Explosives Ordnance Agency already slated to be absorbed into a new independent agency next year.
0: Australia's unemployment rate has held steady at a post-pandemic high of 4.7%. More than 34,000 full-time jobs were created last month, but that was offset by a sharp drop in the number of part-time workers, which fell by nearly 74,000. Economists say the overall result significantly reduces the chance of another interest rate rise next month. Queensland's jobless rate also held firm at 4.5% seasonally adjusted. The Maritime Officers Union says a proposal to have licensed bars on some Brisbane River ferries will create a safety risk for passengers and crew. The City Council has flagged a trial involving 10 double-decker catamarans in the CityCat fleet. It's aiming for a launch next year. Union spokeswoman Tracy Ellis says turning public transport into floating drinking spots poses a clear hazard.
3: If there is a bar on board and people are encouraged to sit on board and drink and do laps, firstly it's taking away extra seats that commuters, genuine commuters, can use to get to work or get to where they're trying to go, but it also creates a safety risk.
0: Isolated showers and storms tomorrow extending from the northwest to the southern interior, widespread at times, mostly fine in the far southwest. Brisbane and the Sunshine Coast, 16 to 22. The Gold Coast, 15 to 22. And Ipswich, 12 to 23. A few showers about the southeast on the weekend. On Moreton Bay, southeasterlies, 15 to 20 knots. 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
5: This half hour, the mystery continues. Rowing at Rockhampton. They haven't even put an oar into the water for the Olympics yet, and already the saga has kept us entertained for months. How signed, sealed and delivered is it really? Another twist in the tale, an update this half hour. Let's take the latest traffic.
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4: Traffic.
7: We've had a couple of breakdowns. Cleared the M1 northbound through Beenleigh and the Bruce Highway southbound at Alimba. We've got a truck into a ditch at Stretno on the gateway southbound lanes up to Compton Road. Traffic's back to Tingalpa there with peak conditions as well, but traffic is being diverted into the right shoulder. A broken down truck at Kelvin Grove, Hale Street northbound. It's in that right lane at the Kelvin Grove Road exit. So that's blocked there with that truck. It's not too bad on the city bypass, but just take it easy in that left lane passing that truck. So it's right in that split there. But traffic's been back to the Pacific Motorway through the city at Woolloongabba. Got a single vehicle crash at Bethania, no delays. Station Road at Albert Street. A breakdown at Rochdale Gateway, northbound shoulder before Mount Kavat, Capella Bar Road. And a breakdown still sitting at Bald Hills, Gibbard Hill Road, southbound in the left shoulder before the Hoyland Street exit. And a breakdown at Stretton on the Gateway, northbound shoulder after the Logan Motorway. Peak conditions this afternoon, very heavy through Upper Mount Kavat, Kessels Road eastbound at Main Road and Logan Road. And also Logan Road has been slow both ways between Kessels Road and Clump Road. Plenty of traffic on the Centenary Highway southbound into Springfield, the Western Freeway outbound from Vancouver to the Victory Pocket, and the Gateway northbound through Nudgee, Boondall and Bald Hills. I'm Brad from A10, back at 4:30 on 6:12 ABC Brisbane.
5: Good on you, Brad. 21 degrees at New Farm, 21 at Oxley, Birkdale 20, Bellbird 21, Slacks Creek 20. Gee, it's cool, isn't it? Woodford 18 degrees on the Gold Coast, just 18 degrees, 19 on the Sunshine Coast, 7 minutes past four on 6:12 ABC Brisbane. Did you grow up looking at the TV towers on Mount Cutha, and you knew, didn't you, from your little suburban home that all the TV stars that you watched were working away up there? Well, that's all coming to an end. Channel 7 announcing it's putting its Mount Cutha home on the market. 7's been on the mountain since 1959. In a statement from Southern Cross Media Group, which owns Channel 7, it says, following our strategic merger, we are evaluating long-term options for Mount Cutha site to ensure our facilities match our evolving operational needs, which sounds rather like a long way of saying they're flogging it off. The move comes just weeks after Nine announced it's also going from Mount Cutha. Nine's been up there for 67 years. Somebody who you knew was always on the mountain for many years was Pat Welsh. He joins you now. 47 years you spent up there. What did you think about hearing the news that they're off?
8: Yes, well, I wasn't there in 59. I started a little after that. No surprise whatsoever. And basically, the ABC started it when you took over those wonderful studios that you occupied just down the road from my place here at Southbank. People on the mountain were starting to look, well, maybe there's a better way of doing this because we've got so much land and so much building that we aren't using now because the face of television changed so dramatically that there's got to be a better way of doing it. But it's been such an expensive process. And look, I don't know a whole heap about it, but the stories that I heard that if you take it over, basically I think you've got to, you'll probably have to knock down everything that's up there, all the studios, et cetera. We have vast studios because in the early days, you know, some of your listeners would remember that a lot of production was done out of Brisbane, including a lot of kids shows, the Wombats and Agro and things like that of the world. They were all done out of there. We used to do a sports show called Sports Scene Live, and we'd have a small studio audience in one of the biggest studios, television studios, in the Southern Hemisphere. So look, there's a lot of space that is just simply not used up there. And in the halcyon days, in my early days there in the 70s and 80s, there was upwards of 400 to 500 people. Now you'd be flat finding 80 or 90 there.
5: And it's all been centralised down south, has it, TV production?
8: Yeah, to a certain extent. The face of television has changed a lot as well. You simply don't need as many staff working now. I mean, you know, I think sales staff have moved off the mountain because, you know, obviously they rely on having to visit clients, so it just makes it a little harder when you've got to travel from Mount Cutha into the city each day. So, it wasn't just the merger with Southern Cross. This has been tossed around for a long time. It was just the logistics of it.
5: Yeah.
8: And, you know, now it'll be up to, I suppose, people from the council and whoever controlled it as to what gets put there. It's interesting. I mean, it's a big block of land, is a massive building. It's like a rabbit warren because it's like all old TV stations. They were just added to over the years.
5: Yeah, I mean, we spent a lot of time at the Channel 9 one up there and in Sydney before they tore that down. You know, you got linoleum floors. You got that terrible stuff that looks like the white stuff that sort of it hails from the ceiling, those old bats in the ceiling that you've got, bashed up old doors. And then, you know, some old painter and carpenter comes in and you say, what are you doing? I'm knocking this wall out. We're going to make something else. What are your great memories of being up there? Because I used to sit down here in Brisbane and watch those Channel 7 reporters and Joe Bielke-Peterson do a press conference down in George Street, and I'd only have to go back to the ABC on Coro Drive, and they'd be tearing up that mountain like they were in Bathurst to get there on time.
8: Yes, but the police woke up to that fairly quickly. I mean, but we did have a lot of cameramen that were very keen to get to the mountain or get to home base very quickly, and it wasn't all that safe, to tell you the truth. But, look, my favourite memories are those times of the live production, because I think, you know, and look, as a broadcaster, I think you'll agree with me, you get the biggest buzz when you're going live. And we did a lot of live stuff, whether it was for the news, but for the sports shows as well. And I used to love doing the local sports shows. We'd have the local footy stars up and things like that. And I think, you know, I really miss that. But, you know, let's face it, Brisbane's a big metropolis these days, and we're now part of a whole network deal. But those days, television was still young, and I was young, and I had a ball in those early days, and it taught me so much, to tell you the truth. Going live, I mean, you can't make mistakes.
5: Yeah. There were telethons up there. There was the Miss Queensland telethon up there. As you say, Wombat was up there. All sorts of telethons would go on. Very much part of the Queensland community, as were you, Pat Welch. You retired in January 2023. But that was a springboard for a massive career for you. You covered sporting events all around Australia and around the world. Take us through it.
8: Yeah, look, well, I suppose in those days the money was flowing like water, it really was, because there wasn't so much distraction for the advertising dollar then, Alan. I mean, if they wanted to advertise, it was straight out. It was either radio or television, and we got a massive share of it, and as a result, we lived the life. I mean, I travelled all over the world. I did 9 Olympics. I did, you know, kangaroo tours, Ashes tours, US Opens, British Opens, all that sort of stuff, and I mean, I can stand here, and bore the hell out of you with everything we did. But we had wonderful budgets, and I lived the life. So I saw television at its absolute peak. Sadly, it's a little tougher up there nowadays. I'm not even sure there's a canteen on the mountain these days. It's all, you know, stuff that you buy through machines. That's how you eat these days.
5: That's right. There used to be canteens up there. I remember having a white bread sandwich with luncheon meat on it with some soggy tomato. Nothing was. And this is the glamour of television, I thought to myself. I've arrived. Are you sentimental about it? And what do you want to see up there, do you reckon?
8: Look, I would love to see it some sort of tourist attraction. I mean, I've been to North Queensland a bit, and I think what they've done up there without too much harm to the environment, and I know it's very sensitive for the residents around there. Remember, they were going to put in one of those fly wire things, and that met a lot of local opposition. I'm sensitive to all that. But in our area, there's a lot of car parking. It's ready-made for a tourist attraction. Of what nature, I don't know. Someone with a lot more money than me hopefully can woo the governments and the councils, et cetera, into doing something that will make the place worthwhile, because you have an unprecedented view up there. You look right out over to Moreton Bay and to Moreton Island. It's fantastic,
5: Maybe a museum of Brisbane TV, and there could be your photo there up in light. You could sign the photo. Remember how you used to do? You get your fan photo and sign Pat Welch? With love.
8: At the Echo. I think there's an old black and white one up there with me with hair, which is fantastic. I wouldn't mind keeping that one, to tell you the truth.
5: Sounds like retirement is suiting you very well. Thank you for taking the time.
8: Pleasure, Alan.
5: Yep, he's just what you remember him to be. Very knowledgeable. Just a lovely bloke, Pat Welch. She was on your screens for so many years, retired in January 2023, reflecting on Channel 7 announcing they're quitting the mountain along with Channel 9. 4:15 on 612 ABC Brisbane. Unemployment at a 5-year high. Did you see that news today? Now, what does that mean for you if you've got a mortgage? Does it mean the Reserve Bank might hold off on a November rate rise? That's next. Greg Jericho's chief economist at the Australia Institute. How many people lost their job last month, Greg?
9: It wasn't a great month for looking for work, or even if you were worried about your job, Ellen, because 39,300 people fewer people were employed in September than in August. So this was an unemployment rise where it wasn't just because there were more people looking for work or anything. No, actually people lost their jobs in September.
5: So a 73,700 fall in the number of part-time employed people. So that was people who were employed part-time, 73,700 lost their jobs. But

0: An additional 34,400 people found full-time work. So it's kind of hard going out there if you're looking for work. How will that, we know what that, like, let's just dwell for a sec. We know what that means because you and I are old enough to remember the last recession. We're old enough to remember friends losing jobs. That's hard times, isn't it? Particularly for older people and younger people entering the jobs market. And we're likely to see more of this, aren't we?
1: Yeah, well, I mean, the real worry about this is we're talking about September. And what happened on the 29th of September, right at the end of it, was the Reserve Bank raised rates. So this, none of these numbers have got any impact from that rate rise. That's still to come. And we know it's going to keep slowing the economy, keep making it harder for employers to find people or to employ people, because people are doing it tough and aren't spending as much in the shops. And we're already seeing that, you know, since the start of this year, we were at 4.1%. Now we're at 4.7%. That is starting to be an increase of a pace that you generally do associate with getting to a recession. Now, I'm not saying we're in a recession, but the risk should be really starting to, you know, be noticed in the Reserve Bank, because, you know, this is a pace of loss of jobs and rise in unemployment that you really don't want to be seeing.
0: You're listening to Greg Jericho, Chief Economist at the Australia Institute. This often causes confusion, but there's a link between the Reserve Bank of Australia's effort to reduce the rate of inflation and the number of unemployed people. The RBA would be seeing the rising joblessness as helping with the task of inflation fighting. Just explain why.
1: Yeah, because when they raise rates, we all have, well, if you've got a mortgage, you've got less money to spend because you have to pay that mortgage. It's almost like a tax. You have to pay it. And your wage hasn't gone up, so that means you've got less money to spend elsewhere. And when you've got petrol also going up, that doubly means you've got less money to spend in shops and on services. And if you're a shop owner, you're looking around going, gee, turnover's a bit quiet. And that means that they're cutting back on employment. They're not taking on extra shifts, or maybe they're cutting back shifts. And that in turn means that people, when they're looking at their own situation, thinking, gee, I'm not going to ask for a wage rise here. I'm just going to hold on to my job. And that means that also there's going to be slower wage growth, which again flows into the fact that people aren't spending as much. And so shops aren't raising prices because they're thinking, gee, they're lining up out the door, I can raise prices. We're not seeing that happening. And so the Reserve Bank would, well, this is kind of what they've been after. They've wanted unemployment to rise. Michelle Bullock, the Governor of the Reserve Bank, has repeatedly said she thinks unemployment needed to rise to get inflation down. The problem is, inflation at the moment has been run by coming out of the Middle East and oil prices, but that doesn't mean that interest rates going up doesn't have an impact. We still have less money to spend, and as a result, unemployment rises.
0: Yeah, financial markets now, Greg Jericho, I read, saying only a 10% chance that the Reserve will increase interest rates and therefore mortgage interest rates on in November on Cup Day. How do you see the prospects of any rate rise either at the November or the pre-Christmas December meeting?
1: Yeah, it's kind of dropped off pretty quickly. I mean, yesterday the market was pricing in at about a 27% chance. Now, as you say, about 10%, because, you know, it's very hard for a Reserve Bank to justify raising rates when unemployment has gone up, you know, and the impact of the previous rate rise hasn't even taken effect yet.
0: But you've been making that argument for months now. Is that, that would be what you'd say if you were sitting around the Reserve Bank board table, but what do you reckon they'll do?
1: Look, I don't think unless there is some figures that come out in the future. I mean, we've got when's the next Consumer Price Index, the inflation figures come out at the end of this month. Then there'll be another one in October, so they'll be looking at those. But even still, they're going to have to make the case that this pain that we're suffering is needed. And I think if

0: we're consistently seeing that actually the price increases and inflation has been driven by things like petrol. The Reserve Bank is really sort of, I think, pushing things uphill to try and make sense of all of that. So I would suggest the Reserve Bank will not raise it in November unless we get a really absurd sort of inflation figure. December, probably a bit more likely, but less than you would hope. Though, if they're going to do anything, they'll wait until next year, because we've had four rate rises this year. That is a lot, and clearly it's had an impact. You don't go from 4.1% unemployment to 4.7% without that. And you know, I think the Reserve Bank, given that their forecasts for unemployment were for it to hit 4.7% in December next year, well done. You're about 15, 16 months ahead of schedule. I think hopefully they view that as reason enough to hold off.
1: Yeah. Thanks, Greg, for your analysis.
0: No worries, Ellen. Great to chat.
1: Greg Jericho, Chief Economist at the Australia Institute. Yeah, over the course of the last 12 months, about 19,000 Australian men have lost their jobs. More women have gained work. Queensland numbers are interesting. Seasonally adjusted, these latest figures, unemployment remaining completely flat in Queensland at 4.5%. Do you like watching rowing? Or I tell you what is just as entertaining, watching the political spat over whether or not rowing can be held at Rockhampton. We had heard that the whole deal was over. It was signed, sealed and delivered for the Fitzroy River. Not so fast. The latest next.
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1: Come on, keep up, keep up. How signed, sealed and delivered really is Rockhampton for the Olympics canoeing and rowing events? Last month, you'll recall, the International Olympic Committee gave the tick of approval to rowing and canoe sprint events on the Fitzroy River, full stop. At that time, World Rowing and Paddle Worldwide also endorsed the independent technical assessment, and the Deputy Premier, a huge booster of rowing at Rocky, Jared Blay, was, fair to say, cock-a-hoop.
4: The experts have confirmed it. World Rowing and Paddle Worldwide have endorsed it. Rockhampton is good for rowing, and rowing is good for 2032 and beyond.
1: Sounds definitive, but 2 days ago, the head of World Rowing cast some serious shade on whether the Fitzroy River would be up to the task. In an interview with French sport media outlet Franck Za, World Rowing President Jean-Christophe Rollin was asked whether he thought all the necessary conditions will be met for Olympic competition to take place on the Fitzroy River. He declared the flood-prone river is not approved at this point in time, and I quote, "We know it's a river, and that periods of rain can bring very strong currents. This has happened twice this year. If this were to happen during the year of the Olympic Games, it would seriously jeopardise this venue," he said. "We expect the organising committee to assure us that the site is compliant and to address our remaining concerns regarding flooding like they've experienced recently. If the river floods in the months leading up to the Games, we will have a major problem delivering them. These questions are still unanswered. Until we have the answers, we cannot guarantee that this venue is approved. As of now, it is not approved." Deputy Premier Jared Blair was asked about that today.
5: Well, but there's hypotheticals for everything. For goodness sake, in Paris, the river was unsafe and contaminated, so they pushed back like 2 days the swimming event. Tahiti was the surfing event, you know, not too close to Paris. But the technical assessment for that time of year for rowing on the Fitzroy River has been signed off by the Dutch company, which the International Olympic Committee and the federations use to sign off on those abilities to host that. And as I've said previously, you know, up from the barrage, which is the Fitzroy River, it's non-tidal, it has passed all the technical assessments, it is ticked off by the experts, and everyone said to me, rely on the experts. Everyone said, trust the experts. The experts have ticked off on it. The experts have given the report to GEECA. GEECA's ticked off on it. The government's ticked off it. World Rowing and Paddle Federation were in the press release endorsing the sign-off on rowing on the Fitzroy River. There's no more technical assessments that have to happen. The only thing we're doing now with the federal government, because they're funding half of it, is the PVR. And

0: The PVR, as I said, there's always been two elements to this. One is the technical assessment, which has been signed off by the Dutch company, who said it's fair field of play, it's fair play, you don't have to widen the river, you don't have to narrow the rowing, you don't have to shorten the rowing, it's 2 kilometres, 2,000 metres, it ticked all the assessment, there's no tidal flow, all of that, the depth of the river, which everyone was talking about, it all got ticked off. What happens now is where the boys are, where the starting mark is, where the competition is, where the spectators are. That's the PVR process we're going through with the federal government at the moment. I briefed Catherine King on it. Catherine King was excited to know that the technical assessment had been ticked off, and now we just go through the normal process.
1: There you go. Nothing to see here. It's all going to be fine. Rowing will happen on the Fitzroy River. Hey, do you ever go to your garage and look around and think, what's that thing doing there? I haven't used that thing in 100 years. What is that even? Well, they did that at Ipswich the other day. A cleaning van, a trailer of sorts, that hadn't been used for 10 years has been decommissioned. A fascinating little tale. You're going to hear that after the news at 4:30. First, though, here's the Divinals. The boys in town.

0: The Divinals on 612 ABC Brisbane, 4:30 on the dot. Michael Bausch has your news headlines.
1: Good afternoon. Ellen, Australia's jobless rate has held firm at 4.7%, despite the economy shedding about 40,000 jobs last month. Most of those losses were in part-time work. Unemployment in Queensland also held firm at 4.5%, seasonally adjusted. Greens politician Jordan Steelejohn's been accused of inappropriate behaviour towards women and will take party room leave pending an investigation. It's understood seven party members raised complaints about comments allegedly made by the senator. The allegations date back to when he entered federal parliament in 2017. Senator Steelejohn has denied any wrongdoing. The federal government has dismissed opposition claims that its newly introduced online safety laws amount to political censorship. Under the bill presented to Parliament today, tech companies must take active steps to shield users from systemic online harm. Communications Minister Annika Wells has told the National Press Club the legislation targets platforms

0: or mechanics, not free speech. And the Rugby League World Cup gets underway tonight with defending champions Australia taking on New Zealand in Sydney. More news at 5.
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2: Traffic.
3: At the moment, we do have another breakdown. We've got a breakdown at Mancuther Western Freeway outbound in the right shoulder just before the Waverley Road overpass. We have seen peak conditions, really heavy actually, right through the Victory Pocket. I got a crash, a truck into a ditch this afternoon in Stretton, so crews remain on site there trying to get that cleared on the Gateway southbound lanes after Compton Road. Traffic's been back to Tingalpa, but traffic is into the right shoulder there, so traffic's being diverted into that right shoulder to get around that as crews clear that. A broken down truck still sitting in Kelvin Grove waiting to be towed. Hale Street northbound right lane at the Kelvin Grove Road exit. Traffic's been solid through the city and back to the Pacific Motorway at Woolloongabba. And also a single vehicle crash at Bethania. No delay. Station Road at Albert Street. A breakdown at Bald Hills. Gibbia Hill Road southbound. Left shoulder before Hoyland Street. And a breakdown at Stretton on the Gateway northbound shoulder after the Logan Motorway. I'm back from 8:10. I'll have more details in 15 minutes on 6:12 ABC Brisbane.
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6: It is 27 minutes to 5 on 6:12 ABC Brisbane. After 5, Queensland jails are already more overcrowded than prisons in Malaysia, India, Thailand and Mexico. How much worse will it get under breach bail, go to jail laws?
7: There is nothing normal about what's happening in correctional centres right now. We're talking about, you know, insufficient sewerage capacity to deal with that sort of number. The kitchens that feed the prisoners were designed when it was one prisoner per cell. There's been no increase in the size of kitchens. There's nowhere for them to sit down or even, there's not enough sinks. All of those things are a problem. You know, 90% of officers saying that they don't think they can deal with this safely.
6: Together Union's Michael Thomas, whose union represents prison guards, predicting increased violence, a sanitation crisis, and no real rehabilitation. That's after 5.
8: 6:12 ABC Radio Brisbane. Helen Fanning.
6: Yep, you go out to the shed, you go out to the garage and you roll up your sleeves and think, we're going to have a bit of a clean up. And you look around and think, what on earth is that thing sitting over there? Perhaps something similar happened at the Ipswich City Council. They are getting rid of their graffiti removal trailer. No, not one resident or business owner has used the graffiti removal trailer in 10 years, cobwebs galore. 6:12 ABC reporter Kenji Sato has been following along today's council committee meeting. What is a graffiti removal trailer?
9: Yeah, so exactly as the name suggests, Ipswich City Council had a program that was based on the idea that many hands make light work. So if you spot graffiti in your area, you can use this trailer that's loaded full of equipment to remove graffiti in your neck of the woods.
6: Mm-hmm.
9: So obviously you could also complain to council, but council does have a large volume of graffiti that it responds to. So if you're impatient and you want to get rid of graffiti right now, you could have gone and gotten this trailer, although a council review found that not a single person had actually used this trailer in the last 10 years, Ellen.
6: So it's just been sitting there with chocks under the wheels.
9: That's exactly right. So this had been an initiative that hadn't been particularly popular or well used.
6: Do they know why?
9: Well, I wasn't able to see anywhere where this had been advertised. It's possible that nobody knew about it. The only way that I was able to find out about this was council's graffiti removal policy. It's got a line in there saying that this trailer is available. So that's one explanation. Another explanation, maybe we're not as community-minded as we used to be back in the old days.
6: Mm.
9: We don't know our neighbours. We don't really feel very attached to our neighbourhoods. Maybe that civic-mindedness is not where it used to be back in the good old days, Ellen.
6: Ipswich City Council.

0: In session, Kenji Sato, listening along for you on 612 ABC Brisbane. What I love about councils is they tackle the issues people care about, roads, rates, rubbish and toilets, Kenji.
1: Yes, so Ipswich City Council has knocked back a petition opposing a public toilet being built at the Spring Lake Park at Springfield Lakes. So petitioners say that this toilet would bring undesirables into the park, Ellen. So this is a park that's next to the luxurious Montello Circuit. Some of the local residents there, the petitioner by the name of Helen Woodward Brown, says that residents are concerned about the potential for antisocial behaviour that this toilet would attract. She says it would, quote, adversely affect the amenity of both the park and the surrounding neighbourhood by increasing activity in an area primarily for family recreation and quiet residential living. She also went on to say that there were concerns about privacy and safety, Ellen, because if there's one thing that a lot of criminals have in common is that they are known to use toilets. So this is a petition that was put before the council that was swiftly shot down. Council still intending to go ahead and build this public toilet at Spring Lake Park.
0: I was thinking it was going to end the other way, which would have been enormously surprising. 22 minutes to 5, 612 ABC Brisbane. Council's received a report about their athletics track. What's new there?
1: Yeah, so today Ipswich City Council have tabled a report on how much it would cost to fix Bill Patterson Oval. Now, Bill Patterson Oval, it's a grass athletics track that's currently in a very bad state of repair. Council says that it's almost on the verge of shutting down due to safety reasons. So the report found that the fields were uneven, the ground was suffering from shrinking and swelling, they were soft or even ponded areas through most of the year due to bad drainage. And they also found that the 400-meter running lane was undulating, so wasn't moving in a straight backwards and forwards pattern. Council says this is very embarrassing. After all, Ipswich is the home to Gout Gout.
0: Mm-hmm.
1: And they say that Bill Patterson Oval used to be one of the best running tracks in Queensland. Now they're describing it as one of the worst. Ipswich's athletics tracks had been heavily critical of council because council had been planning to build a new shiny track for Olympians over in Ripley. And the criticism was that while the Olympians would have this state-of-the-art facility, locals would have to contend with a rather shoddy grass track. Well, Ipswich City Council says that that won't be the case for much longer. They've got a report. It's put forward three options: a cheap option, an expensive option, and a very expensive option.
0: Right.
1: They've ruled out the cheap option.
0: Yeah.
1: So now they've got a $4 million and a $7 million option that they're currently looking at. So that would include stabilizing the soil, full earthworks, stripping off the top layer, installing new soil, new turf, putting in new drainage, basically just bringing it back to how it used to be. Councillor Marnie Doyle says that the state of Bill Patterson Oval is quite embarrassing.
2: It's appalling, the state of the track up there, and I hold my breath every time I go up and watch those athletes run. I will not give up advocating for a synthetic track for Ipswich, but the problem that we face right now that needs an immediate solution is rehabilitation at Bill Patterson, because it is, in my personal view and from views shared to me by the user groups up there, it is at imminent risk for closure. Not lost on me how much it's going to cost, but in my view, we've talked about this for too long. We've kicked the can down the road for too long. It's time we have a decent grass track, at least as a short-term option for our athletes.
1: Councillor Marnie Doyle speaking there. And again, she says that a synthetic track for locals in Ipswich Central, not off the table. So repairing of this grass track doesn't mean that they're not going to pursue that option. But for a lot of the athletic track runners, they say that they probably won't expect to see one before the 2032 Olympics. A disappointing outcome, according to some of the local athletics.
0: And just really demonstrates that it's all well and good to build sporting facilities, whether you built them in 1960 or you're going to build them for 2032. And whatever cost you fret about that it's going to cost now, you have to have the ongoing budget to maintain them. Otherwise, this is where they end up. And this is not an isolated story. You see this all around southeast Queensland.

ABC Brisbane, your daily dose of sport coming your way before 5 o'clock. Let's reach back in time a little bit. 1986, Phil Collins at the drums, Genesis, Invisible Touch.

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1: 6:12, ABC Brisbane. Traffic.
2: All right, a little bit of happening on the roads at the moment. Got a crash now at McGregor, Kessel Road eastbound, right lane at Grab Street. Delays are past Mains Road. It has been heavy on Kessel Road this afternoon around the shopping centre as we lead up to Christmas, getting busy around those shops. Got a breakdown at Pimper Bar, minor delays. M1 southbound, left shoulder up to Murrumbina Drive. And also a crash getting cleared up at Stretton. A truck into a ditch, Gateway southbound lanes after Compton Road. Traffic's been back to Tingalpa, but traffic getting through in the right shoulder. And a broken down truck at Kelvin Grove, Hale Street northbound, right lane at the Kelvin Grove Road exit. Traffic's been generally back to the Pacific Motorways through the city, back to Woolloongabba. Heavy haulage is arriving on site soon, so just extra care through there. Still a breakdown at Stretton as well. Gateway northbound shoulder after the Logan Motorway and a single vehicle crash. There's been no delays, but still getting cleared up there at Bethania, Station Road and Albert Street. I'm back from 8:10. I'll be back after 5 on 6:12 ABC Brisbane.
0: Not so fast. What do you mean people are Christmas shopping? It's not even Melbourne Cup Day. You don't know why they're going to the shops.
2: I reckon they're getting in early. I reckon there's a lot of busyness around the shops because of Christmas. I think there's a few specials on already, isn't there, Ellen?
0: No, nobody does any Christmas shopping till after Melbourne Cup. It's a rule.
2: All right.
0: I think they're just going to the supermarket. You've got a rich internal life, haven't you? Hey? They're
2: Maybe
0: not
2: I'm just
0: doing that
2: excited.
0: At all. Yeah. Good on you. Love your enthusiasm. It is 14 minutes to 5 on 6:12 ABC Brisbane. Get your thinking caps on because...
3: Wrong answers only.
0: Oh, this is a cracker. This is a doozy. Wrong answers only. The segment after 5:30 on 6:12 ABC Drive.

0: 5, where there's a pithy question to which you supply wrong answers only. Brisbane City Council is going to trial serving alcohol on food on some of its city cats. Just what you need. The food will be pre-packaged and the booze, you suspect, will come in cans and plastic cups. Asked for your opinion on this proposed trial earlier today, according to listener Tim, he'd never heard so many judgmental boomers and Gen Xers in one talkback session. Well, now we need your ideas. What would you name the bar on a city cat? Oh, there's rich pickings there. What would you name the bar on a city cat? The Brisbane City Council is saying you'd already renamed the whole boat the Sippy Cat. What would you call the bar? 1300 222 612 0467 922 612. The schooner or later? The sinking feeling? You can do better. 1300 222 612 0467 922 612. Have at it. The day always improves when Zane Bojack comes in for your daily dose of sport. G'day to you.
1: Alan, same to you. It's always lovely to be in here.
0: Oh, look, I just like we had Pat Welsh on before.
1: Oh, he's a hero of mine.
0: Yeah, is he?
1: He's been a really good mentor. When I used to go to all of those Broncos press conferences, you sort of, when you're a younger bloke, you see Paddy Welsh and Wally Lewis, you think, they're both really lovely.
0: Terrific and, fella. Yeah. Joined Channel 7 in 1975, retired in 2023.
1: Yeah.
0: Entirely unsentimental about the fact that they're closing down Mount Coother.
1: Absolutely.
0: For Channel 7.
1: Absolutely. Can I tell you something? I didn't get the opportunity to go and accept the award, but 2 years ago I won the Pat Welsh Sports Award on the for my work for the ABC Gold Coast. So that was an absolute pleasure, because he rang me up and told me that I'd been successful. Unfortunately, I couldn't go along because I had to call the rugby.
0: But he would have understood.
1: My wife received it, and can I tell you, Pat Welsh, she's a hero, and it's wonderful that you got a chance to catch up with him.
0: Yeah, he was great. He once delivered 230 packages a day for Australia Post, but can Jacob Preston deliver in his test debut tonight against New Zealand? Gee, that would have kept him fit, the parcel delivery.
1: Well, do you know the interesting thing? This is when he was a young bloke, so his dad, Jacob's dad, was asked, as all the family members of the Kangaroos World Cup squad were asked, to provide letters to the players that they would read in the night leading into the game tonight. So the World Cup opener this evening from 6:05 on your radio, it's going to be the Australia versus New Zealand, absolute cracker game to open the tournament. Jacob Preston making his Kangaroos debut, and his dad, Mark, basically, if I could just read out his letter, it was so beautiful. He said, "Jake, it's Dad here. I cannot put into words how proud I am of your achievements. After smashing your leg in 7 places in the 16s for the Bears," he's played for North Sydney Bears, "I have seen how hard you have trained, working at 4 a.m. in the morning, then going to training with the Roosters and then back working, delivering 230 parcels, then going back training. Thanks to the coaches, selectors and teammates, Jake will not let you down. Now it's time to get the job done. Little dog, love you. Big dog, Dad and Mum, Jody."
0: So wow.
1: It's brilliant. So his dad is a contractor for Australia Post, and around Christmas time they're just looking for any person that they can help. So he was injured, and here he is helping his dad deliver 230 parcels. And you know what? Let's hope that he's delivering some great passes tonight, and that the Australian team delivers against the Kiwis. It's going to be an absolute ripper. I think we'll see a preview of the World Cup final tonight, Alan.
0: Keep an eye out. Jacob Preston test debut tonight, ABC Local Radio and ABC Listen from 6:05 tonight. Cricket Queensland speaks to Lucy Hamilton to test out her quad during tonight's Governor General's 11 v New Zealand White Ferns at the North Sydney Oval.
1: Yeah, so we've got a 3-game test, T20 series, say that quickly, at North Sydney Oval starting Sunday. And this is basically a warm-up game for the White Ferns, featuring, you know, Amelia Kerr and Maddie Green and all their players. There's no Susie Bates, there's no Sophie Devine. A lot of their stars are now out of the lineup, so it's a new look New Zealand lineup. But they're facing a young team tonight in the Governor General's team. This is where you sort of pick out the best young talent from around Australia and you put them together in a representative side and see what they can do. And one of the great things is you get to see some of the more experienced players like Taylor Vlamic, who's struggled with stress fractures in her back. She gets to come and play tonight, and also our very own.

0: Bundaberg, Lucy Hamilton, who's been struggling with a quad injury. She was named in Australia's one-day side that, of course, won 3-0 against Bangladesh the last week, but she couldn't play because of that injury. So tonight's her injury comeback. Hopefully she can prove her fitness and then, of course, play in the T20 series. So this match is starting at 6.05 our time here in Queensland. There's no coverage of it on the ABC, but you can obviously stick to your Cricket Australia website and they'll get all the updates. And, look, best of luck to her. There's Charlie Knott. There's a heap of Queenslanders playing in the match. And, look, hopefully we're going to see a great result for our Governor-General side, and hopefully we're going to see a very good Australian team beat the White Ferns in the T20 series.
1: You were hopeful for the weekend rugby in New Zealand. They're going to make major changes for the Wallabies as Australia tries to restore some pride in Saturday's Bledisloe Cup return bout.
0: Oh, look, it's so sad. They were in it for 50 minutes.
1: I watched the first half and I thought, there you go.
0: They're right there.
1: And I had to go and do some work and then I was like, you what now?
0: You came back and they've had 50 points on the board for the All Blacks. It's just... They went berserk, the All Blacks, didn't they? It's Groundhog Day and they can't lose over in Eden Park. Like 24 consecutive tests they won over there, and Australia still hasn't won 40 years later. I said to you on Friday, I thought this is the year, but
1: yes,
0: it wasn't to be. One thing I will say is I think because Australia can't win the Bledisloe Cup, it's already been presented, there's only two matches, so they can't lose at New Zealand. They've made 8 changes, including massive second rower coming in, Fabian Holland. He's only 204 centimetres, so he's just a little bit of a thing coming into the second row against Lukas Solokoloto, our very own Queenslander who's playing his 50th test. You'll hear a chat that I had with him earlier today on Saturday. But look, Declan Meredith from North Queensland comes back into the side. He's going to play at fly half. Other changes to the side. Kalani Thomas, who's our reserve half for the Reds, he's come on to replace Tate McDermott. That's an interesting one, Tate getting the axe. And I think they liked his running and passing options rather than doing the box kick. But as Lucan told me, you can't really box kick when you don't have the ball. So he just felt like in that second half they were chasing their tail. And Harry McLaughlin Phillips, he's now playing for the Western Force, but he will, of course, play for the Reds this year. He gets his chance to debut. So there's some big changes. Joseph Soali'i goes into the centres. Lene Katao's out with concussion. I hope they get the win, Alan. They need something to propel them into next year's World Cup. And look, they've won against the Springboks this year and last year. They haven't beaten the All Blacks. They need to have a scalp so that when they go into the World Cup next year, regardless of whether they win those two games in the lead-up, including, remember, we've got the Anzac Day clash here in Brisbane. That is going to be bigger than Ben Hur, that Bledisloe Cup game. If we don't get those wins going to the World Cup, at least they can say, well, we beat them last year. They need to get a win on Saturday, and let's hope it happens from 3 o'clock on your radio.
1: 5 minutes away from your news on 612 ABC Brisbane. Zane Bojack in with your daily dose of sport. Still on rugby, the Wallaroos lose star fullback Caitlin Hals for Saturday's test against Scotland.
0: Yeah, she's a star. You know, we talk about how good our Reece Walshes and our James Tedescos and our Tamika Uptons are in the league world. Well, in the rugby world, Caitlin Hals is so quick. There's a great try. If you ever jump into Google and put her name in, she scored against the US in the World Cup where she just dummied and went and just electric. So that is a big loss for Australia. Maya Stewart comes in on the wing to play Scotland with Hals out. And because of that, look, there is some positive. Desiree Miller, who's a star winger down in New South Wales, she's going to go into fullback and she is quite quick. You've got captain Sio Kapersi, Palu Sakona, and also Pierre Tapsell swapping positions in the back row, starting at blindside flanker and number 8 respectively. Eva Karpani and also Cecilia Smith have returned to the match day squad. Look, they beat Scotland 30-10 2 weeks ago in Scotland and Edinburgh. They're looking for back-to-back wins, this time in Sydney. It's wonderful in Sydney on Saturday. So you've got the Wallaroos playing at 11 o'clock our time, 12 o'clock in Sydney. Then you've got the Australian Rugby Sevens women playing against New Zealand and the Australian Rugby Sevens men playing against Fiji. So for the first time, all four of our national teams are playing on the same day, Alan. And it's just a magnificent festival of football. If you're here and you've got tickets, all I can say is well done, because I wish I was down there. Quentin Hull's going. Good luck to Q. It's going to be a wonderful day at Stadium Australia, and all of our four teams, the men, the women, the sevens men, the sevens women, are all in action. Let's hope they all get wins.
1: Wow, what a day. Finally, cycling. Australia claimed silver in the men's team sprint on opening night of the Track Cycling World Championships. Who was that?
0: Yeah, well, they've turned bronze into silver, and they were just unlucky not to get the gold. So the Netherlands won the gold. The Australian team of Lee Hoffman, Ryan Elliott and Danny Barber, they just got beaten by the Netherlands in the final.

0: But they beat Great Britain in the lead-up, Alan. And that's important because Matthew Richardson was, of course, an Australian Commonwealth Games and Olympic medalist who switched from the Aussie team over to the English team and after the Paris Olympics. He didn't get to compete because he's going through a little bit of an investigation about the way he's been treating other cyclists and using demeaning words, including a very racist term, may I use, that starts with N. So, look, it's not that we're dancing on his grave, but he wasn't able to compete. The Aussies beat their superstar former defector. And, of course, because of that, they went through and won silver. Unfortunately, our women couldn't get through and get themselves a medal. They finished in seventh spot, that being Christina Clonan, Molly McGill and Alessia McCaig. But well done to our Team Sprint team. That is fantastic to be up there ready. And, of course, LA is only a couple of years away, Alan.
1: Zane Bozsiak, I've got a mystery for you.
0: Oh, what's that?
1: I've just got a text from the Husbandicoot.
0: Yes.
1: And he says that the Frog and Toad deli slash grocer at Auchenflower has a Pat Welsh muffin on the menu. And he sent a picture. Pat Welsh muffin, $11.95.
0: What's on it?
1: Bacon, egg, lettuce, tomato and aioli on an English muffin.
0: Okay, I love everything except for the aioli.
1: Yeah, well, you could say without. Why would that be?
0: Well, he's so famous. Yeah, why wouldn't you? He must be a regular hangout for Paddy.
1: But you'd think that if you looked across the whole blackboard menu, there'd be other sort of sporting or media icons. But the Big Toad Burger, the Bullfrog Toasty.
0: Yeah.
1: And then just the things that are what they are, bacon and egg muffin, cheese and tomato. In the middle of it, the Pat Welsh muffin.
0: He's a regular customer who comes in. He orders that all the time. And they said, you know what, Paddy, can we put it up on the menu?
1: On the chalkboard.
0: And he said yes, because he's just the type of bloke that would just allow all that love to go out into the world.
1: There you go. You can't say finer than that. And that's a good muffin too, isn't it? Hold the aioli.
0: Golf commentator. He was outstanding. He used to walk down the fairways with Greg Norman, and I used to think, Paddy, you absolute legend. He used to fly on Greg's plane all the time, and they used to regularly catch up in Florida and have drinks and all that sort of stuff. So
1: started here in 1975 in a career right around the world.
0: Absolutely.
1: Thanks for coming in, Zane Bozsiak, winner of the Pat Welsh Award some years ago. You're a few seconds away from your news at 5 o'clock. After that, Queensland jails are already, can you believe this, more overcrowded than prisons in Malaysia, India, Thailand, Mexico. How much worse will the overcrowding get under breach bail, go to jail laws? The union representing prison guards predicts increased violence, a sanitation crisis, and no real rehabilitation. And the unions and big businesses respond to a shake-up of Queensland's workplace laws.

0: ABC News, good afternoon. I'm Michael Bausch. The Greens leader says misconduct allegations levelled against colleague Jordan Steele John must be fairly and independently investigated. Sarah Temevska reports from Parliament House.
1: Senator Jordan Steele John has taken leave from the Greens party room after several party members wrote to leader David Shoebridge alleging Mr. Steele John made inappropriate comments to women over the past decade. In a statement, the WA senator said he utterly rejects the claims. The Greens leader said he was unaware of any allegations of misconduct against the senator.
2: I will not be engaging in a running commentary on the matter because it is going to a fair an independent process.
1: The WA branch of the Greens will commission an independent investigation into the allegations.
0: The Australian Defence Force says a person of interest has been identified in a hidden camera scandal on a Navy ship. The device was found on HMAS Lewin when it was docked in Cairns in far north Queensland at the weekend. The ABC understands it had been placed inside female-only quarters. An ADF statement this afternoon says a person is now assisting inquiries being made by the Joint Military Police Units. More than a dozen fire crews with aerial support have been trying to rein in a bushfire in Brisbane's outer south. It flared at Karawatha Forest Park. There's a stay-informed advisory, which also takes in Woodridge and Currabee. Superintendent Joel Love has told ABC Radio Brisbane there were concerns for a local nursing home, but the fire is steadily moving away.
3: We've been liaising with Queensland Police, Queensland Ambulance and the nursing home.

0: management. We have plans in place should they be required. That is not likely at this stage.
1: The Coalition says the latest unemployment data shows many Australian families are still struggling despite taking on extra work. The jobless rate for September remained at a post-pandemic high of 4.7%. Deputy Liberal leader Jane Hume says the sheer number of people needing secondary employment is a failure of government policy.
2: There are more than a million people now that have two jobs. That's a record, certainly a record for women. Around 518,000 women now work two jobs. Australians are working harder, but they're not getting ahead. This is a consequence of Labor's economy.
1: The Prime Minister has used a major multicultural conference to attack Pauline Hanson's calls to abolish diversity. The One Nation leader sparked widespread controversy earlier this year after demanding Australia's multicultural policies be scrapped. One Nation, the Coalition and Labor are all looking to slash net overseas migration. Anthony Albanese's told the forum in Canberra, critics of diversity need a reality check.
3: Anyone who can look in the rear vision mirror and see a monoculture should really get themselves down to the nearest Specsavers, as the ad says. Because we have, of course, always been multicultural.
1: Medical experts are warning patients about a rare blood condition linked to a recent surge in iron infusions across Australia. Daniel Maher here has details.
4: Hypophosphatemia is a condition where phosphate levels in the blood drop dangerously low. While rare, it can occur after receiving an iron infusion. Queensland woman Kate Russell was diagnosed with a severe form of the condition after having an iron infusion to help boost her energy levels. She says she wasn't warned of the potential risk and became so sick that she ended up in intensive care.
5: The pain was horrendous.
4: The Therapeutic Goods Administration says it's considering whether to follow the lead of the American drug regulator and introduce a warning label to alert patients and healthcare professionals to the risk.
1: To finance on the markets, the ASX 200 fell 8 points today. It closed at 8,720. The Australian dollar is worth 69.44 US cents. Queensland's weather, isolated showers and storms tomorrow extending from the northwest to the southern interior, widespread at times. Showers in the east south of about Cooktown, mostly fine in the far southwest. Brisbane and the Sunshine Coast, 16 to 22. The Gold Coast, 15 to 22. And at Ipswich, 12 to 23. A few showers about the southeast on Saturday, Sunday and Monday as well. On Moreton Bay, southeasterlies, 15 to 20 knots. Higher seas, 1.5 metres. 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
7: Overcrowded prisons and changes to industrial relations laws in Queensland. Why should you care? Well, should the state government be able to order striking public sector workers back to work? Considering that question later this half hour.
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9: It's been a little bit happening this afternoon. Got a breakdown at Kingston, Logan Motorway westbound after Kingston Road on ramp. Better news at McGregor, crash all clear. Kessels Road eastbound from the right lane at Grouse Street. Delays are past Mains Road. That should start to settle down. It has been busy around the shopping centres with grocery shopping this afternoon. At Pimpernel, minor delays. Breakdown M1 southbound in the left shot after Merrimbina Drive exit. And also a broken down truck still sitting at Kelvin Grove, Hale Street, northbound right lane at the Kelvin Grove Road exit. Traffic's back to the Pacific Motorway and gave us through the city. Now heavy haulage has arrived on scene, so that's some better news. And we've had a truck into a ditch this afternoon at Stretton on the Gateway southbound lanes. They're blocked after Compton Road, but traffic is back to Tingalpa. Traffic still being diverted into that right shot. It will be there till late this evening, so just be aware of those changes. And still a single vehicle crash at Bethania Station Road at Albert Street. No delays there. And a breakdown in Stretton on the Gateway northbound in the shoulder after Logan Motorway. I'm back from ATM. More details before 5:30 and 6:12 ABC Brisbane.
7: Very good. It's October and they're grocery shopping. They're not Christmas shopping. There's a cost of living crisis on. I'll leave that for later.
9: That's true.
7: Tenerife, 20 degrees. Callum Vale, 20 degrees. Alexandra Hills, 20. Tivoli, 20 degrees at Regent's Park. Park and 20 at Deception Bay on the Gold Coast right now, 19 degrees, sunny coast, 20 degrees. A bushfire continues to keep crews busy near Logan this afternoon. Multiple ground crews and water bombing aircraft are at Karawatha Forest at Woodridge. Earlier, I spoke to Superintendent Joel Love from the Queensland Fire Department. He gave an update on what was happening.
0: We're conducting water bombing in Karawatha State Forest. There were concerns earlier that we'd have a nursing home under threat. That is not the case. The fire's moving steadily away from the nursing home. We've been liaising with Queensland Police, Queensland Ambulance and the nursing home management. We have plans in place should they be required. That is not likely at this stage.
7: It sounds like it's very difficult to control. Karawatha Forest there, a large bushland area, and it is sort of bounded on all sides. You know, it's got 42 kilometres of walking tracks and bounded on all sides by industry and residential. Has it been difficult to get under control?
0: Yes, it has. As you mentioned, it's quite dense and largely inaccessible in places. So Brisbane City Council and Rural Fire Service crews have been working really hard, getting in where they can. We expect conditions will turn a bit more favourable into the night and we can make a bit of ground on it.
7: OK, so you're hoping to have it fully out by morning?
0: It's difficult to say at this stage. As you noted, it's inaccessible, so it's pretty hard to predict these things.
7: It's a dull and sort of rainy afternoon. There's not a lot of wind about. How on earth did this start?
0: Can't be certain at the moment, but once the fire's out, then our investigators will look into that.
7: Superintendent Joel Love, quite an operation, Karawatha Forest this afternoon. Just earlier they had water bombing aircraft, about 18 crews on the ground trying to put that out. It isn't causing too much smoke in the area at the moment, but you're advised to stay away from that area. It is 9 minutes past five on 612 ABC Brisbane. Overcrowded prisons in Queensland next.
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7: Queensland jails are so overcrowded. Authorities may be forced to house three prisoners in cells built for one inmate once new breach bail laws are passed and potentially thousands more adults and children are crammed into the state's prisons. The Together Union, which represents prison guards, says triple bunking would have to be considered given the likely surge in prison population once the breach bail go to jail laws pass, imposing a mandatory one-year sentence on offenders. Three prisoners, they say, to a cell would trigger a sanitation crisis due to insufficient toilets and showers, a particularly acute problem as staff shortages already mean prisons lock down inmates in their cells for up to 20 hours a day routinely. Youth detention centres would face similar strains. A survey of custodial corrections officers by Together Union found 93% say their centres can't safely take more prisoners without extra staff and resources. Michael Thomas is the Assistant Branch Secretary of Together Queensland, which represents staff in adult prisons.
10: The scary thing is it wasn't a surprise. We know that this is a system already under pressure. In the last 10 years, the expansion in prisoner numbers has been huge. We have had bunks retrofitted, so cells that were designed for one prisoner are holding two prisoners. The facilities, the infrastructure, the programs designed to rehabilitate them can't deal with the capacity we have now. And our members know that as overcrowding increases, you get an even greater increase in prisoner-on-prisoner assaults, prisoner-on-staff assaults, other incidents. We've seen, you know, two riots, one at Capricornia and one at Arthur Gorrie in the last few years. So they're saying that right now they're not confident they're safe at work. And our members aren't saying they're anti the policy. What our members are saying is they can't manage those prisoners safely.
7: So when the Premier, David Crisafulli, says, I don't care if people have to double bunk, I'm paraphrasing, I'd rather have them in jail than

0: and in your lounge room. Your response?
1: And one of our members said, please don't forget that we have families that do care whether or not we go home at the end of the shift.
0: How challenging is it right now? We hear stories of 20-hour lockdowns being standard. Is that true? And what does that do to the mood of a prison when you've locked men and women down for that long?
1: Yes, it's true. Virtually every male centre in the state at the moment, most of them are in what's called modified unit routine. And that means only half the prisoners are unlocked at a time. So the other half are still in their cells. Now, they're often in their cells with the other person as well, because what they'll do is they'll unlock the lower floor, for example. So all the people in the doubled up cells down there come out. And then halfway through the day, they go back in and the other people come out. So we are absolutely seeing prisoners that are locked in their cells with their cellmate for an extended period of time. They're not active. They're bored. Bored prisoners are dangerous prisoners. We're seeing prisoner-on-prisoner assaults because they're locked away. We're seeing an increased number of assaults generally. And there's been a number of ombudsman's reports that have found that as prisoner numbers increase, the number of incidents increases at a greater rate. So we are seeing all of that already.
0: This is before the breach bail, go to jail legislation is introduced, which would increase the prisoner population. Now, the government has not modelled how many more people would be in the system, have they?
1: No, not that we're aware of, nor will they. The response to the parliamentary committee with how they deal with this unknown quantity of prisoners, but, you know, I've seen reports that it's up to 5,000, is going to be done through normal processes. There is nothing normal about what's happening in correctional centres right now.
0: But if there were thousands more coming into the system, literally, how do you deal with that?
1: We have no idea. And that's what clearly comes from the survey. We're talking about, you know, insufficient sewerage capacity to deal with that sort of number. The kitchens that feed the prisoners were designed when it was one prisoner per cell. There's been no increase in the size of kitchens. There's nowhere for them to sit down or even, there's not enough sinks. All of those things are a problem. You know, 90% of officers saying that they don't think they can deal with this safely.
0: Michael Thomas is the Assistant Branch Secretary at Together Queensland, the union that represents correctional officers. Prisons have already been retrofitted to put two bunks in a cell designed for one prisoner, and you get thousands more. What does that mean, three to a cell?
1: Yeah, you're talking mattresses on floors, and before the retrofitting of double bunks, we know what happens when there's mattresses on floors. We know there's increases in assaults. We know there's increases in tension that results in prison officers being assaulted. But you know, some of the things the survey found, 76% say prisoner numbers usually or always exceed what their work area can safely manage. And 59 say they're not confident that they could complete their usual shift safely.
0: In practical terms, Michael, how would you organise three to a cell, given that some very violent prisoners can't be in with other people, and you don't want a situation where you have first-time offenders or people in for lesser offending put in with dangerous, violent individuals? How would you do it?
1: I have no idea. As I said, these cells with the double bunks were originally designed for one prisoner. So there's not the capacity to retrofit a third bunk in there. Or if you do, there's so much living on top of each other that there will inevitably be assaults and injuries and potentially even deaths.
0: The minister has said there's 1,400 beds, new beds will be provided will be brought online. That's very careful language. She's saying beds. She's not saying more cells. If she brings on 1,400 new beds, they could just be jammed into existing cells, could they?
1: Yeah, absolutely.
0: Would it surprise you to learn that there's a risk that overcrowding in Queensland's jails would potentially end up worse than Indonesia's notorious jails? Now, Indonesia, of course, is a very different jail system. They've got terrible sanitary issues. There's dozens of people to a cell. But their overcrowding rates are 181%. That is, the system was built to deal with 100% of people and they've got 181%. We're already at 136% overcrowding based on what the system was built for. You say it's actually higher again. If you add thousands more, we could rival Indonesia.
1: Yes, it surprises me. It horrifies me. But the reality is these are problems that are known. These are problems that have been reported on. So there was an Auditor-General's report that said 40% of our prisoners are back in jail within 2 years because they're not properly rehabilitated. And one of the reasons the Auditor-General identifies for that is the lack of access to programs and activities that are designed to rehabilitate.
0: So already, as of March 31, there were more than 1,000 prisoners waiting for rehabilitation programs. There were more than 5,500 prisoners waiting to access wellbeing programs. That's 49% of the population. What happens to the rehab if you've already got 1,000 people waiting for rehab programs if you add thousands more?
1: Well, it gets worse. So when the government talks about, you know, 90% of crimes are committed by former prisoners, that's true. People that have been through the system that was supposed to design to rehabilitate and didn't. And this is going to make it worse. So in terms of the community safety bit, this is worsening community safety based on all the information, all the objective information that we have.
0: It would make Queenslanders less safe.
1: Yes. And it certainly makes our officers less safe. And again, I stress, we're not saying that, and you know, a lot of the survey responses are supportive of the policy. But it's saying if you do it, you have to do it in a way that is safe for the prisoners, definitely safe for our officers who deserve a safe workplace and deserve to be able to feel confident they're going to go home in one piece.
0: The Triple C has made a submission to the parliamentary inquiry looking at these breach bail go to jail laws. They're very worried about overcrowding. They say overcrowding is a risk for corruption. What's the corruption? That your members will use violence, unlawful violence, to maintain order, that they'll be pushed to that. Does that concern you?
1: Yeah, it is absolutely true. If the temperature goes up, the number of incidents goes up, the number of assaults go up, our correctional officers are in the middle of that. They're, you know, two correctional officers on the floor with 50 prisoners, 40 to 50 prisoners that have been locked away for half the day, that aren't being rehabilitated, that are particularly unhappy with life. And the people they take that out on are our members.
0: Thank you again, Michael.
1: Thanks.
0: And that was Michael Thomas, the Assistant Branch Secretary at Together Queensland. That's the union that represents correctional officers.
2: 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With Ellen Fanning.
0: In a statement, Youth Justice and Corrective Services Minister Laura Gerber said, "We have always said we would put the rights of victims before the rights of offenders." 21 minutes past five on 612 ABC Brisbane. Next, a big shake-up to workplace laws happening that will directly affect you if you put in a workers' compensation claim or go on strike in Queensland. The Industrial Relations and Other Legislation Amendment Bill 2026, now before the Parliament, gives ministers powers to break up industrial action and also tightens up the threshold for workers putting in claims for psychiatric or psychological

0: psychological injury at work. Labor says the laws are an attack on workers. The government argues workers' compensation changes will save small businesses millions, but the unions say frontline workers will find it harder to access support for psychological injuries. Jacqueline King is the Queensland Council of Unions General Secretary. Jacqueline, the government wants to change the workers' compensation test so employment will be the major significant contributing factor to a psychological injury rather than just a significant contributing factor. Why do you say that'll put frontline workers at risk of being denied support?
1: Well, thank you, Ellen. So the current definition for a physical injury as well as a psychological injury is that it must be a significant contributing factor. And if we take a back injury, for instance, many people already, you know, may have a pre-existing injury, but it's aggravated by their work. That is accepted as a claim when it is a significant, when work has actually been a significant contributing factor. We're saying the same definition should be rechanged for psychological injuries in that space. If a worker is going through, you know, a marriage breakup, this will now allow an insurer to basically say, well, hang on a minute, maybe it was the marriage breakdown that actually caused the injury, when the reality is that work was a significant contributing factor because, you know, there was excessive workloads combined with exposure to violence, abuse, trauma over a long period of time. Like, we're talking about a lot of frontline workers here, like police officers, nurses, teachers, et cetera, who are exposed to violence. You just heard about correctional officers just before, on an ongoing basis. And so these are happening for in workplaces that are unsafe and that, you know, where workers are currently being exposed to psychosocial harm.
0: But at the same time, the number of mental health related claims to Queensland's workers' compensation insurer has more than doubled since 2021. Didn't something have to be done to keep the system above afloat?
1: Look, something does need to be done, and we need to actually protect workers from being harmed in the first place. So the biggest offenders here, and what is where the rise in these claims is coming from, is from major and large public service agencies who are simply not following their duty of care to prevent psychosocial harm, which they're currently required to do. So that's where the growth is coming from. We say we know where it's coming from. The government should take the lead on this. It's been coming for, you know, 4 or 5 years, but the government should take the lead on this and actually try and clean up its own backyard so that we're not seeing, you know, police officers, nurses, etc., continuing to be injured and off on psychological work claims.
0: Jacqueline King, Queensland Council of Unions General Secretary, taking you also to the IR changes that would allow the Industrial Relations Minister, Deputy Premier Jared Blais, the power to apply to terminate strikes if he could suggest that it was in the public interest or it would endanger the life, personal safety, health, welfare, or cause significant damage to the state's economy. How are you reading that?
1: Well, the minister is actually giving himself powers, himself personal powers, to declare and terminate industrial action. So that's a little bit like saying he can be the judge, jury, and executioner all at the same time. When we compare it to the federal jurisdiction, the federal minister has a right to apply to the Fair Work Commission, like any employer or an affected person does, to seek for that type of industrial action that is significantly damaging the health, welfare, or the significant part of the economy. But it's, the point is that it's dealt with in the Fair Work Commission as by an independent tribunal. Here we have the Deputy Premier making the laws, also setting the wages policy, and then saying, well, I'm going to make a determination to terminate any industrial action that's actually occurring because I don't like it.
0: We're out of time, but thanks for taking the time. Jacqueline King, Queensland Council of Unions General Secretary. What do businesses think of this change? Employer groups, business groups generally welcoming the reform, citing relief from rising costs and a crackdown on union misconduct. Bernie Hogan is from the Queensland Hotels Association. Let's think about those workers' compensation changes. You reckon that's going to remove costs on small businesses. How so?
2: Look, absolutely. I think the major issue we have is from fraudulent behaviour. You know, that's the hardest part to for businesses to comprehend. You know, if we're having that people in the work cover system who you know, are really fraud and defrauding the system, they're taking money away from people who truly need it. And then the people have to cover the cost of those rising premiums. That becomes the small business and therefore their customers. So we think that's a far better outcome.
0: So you're basically saying with the doubling of mental health-related claims to the workers' compensation insurer since 2021, inevitably that means they're paying out more and that means premiums have to rise so that the scheme stays solvent.
2: Absolutely. And look, in generally in our industry, we may see a lot more secondary psychological injuries. So somebody may be out of their regular work because of a physical injury, but because the amount of time it takes for them to be assessed or maybe time it takes for them to be treated, they then may develop a, you know, they're not in with their workmates, they're not doing what they love, they then suffer a psychological injury. We don't want to see that. If we have got a system that is, you know, jammed full of claims that, you know, may not necessarily be being assessed in a great manner or a quickly or timely manner, that's just going to make things worse. We've got to do something to improve the system.
0: So you're generally happy with the changes that have been made. You had a win for the hospitality industry. Real quick, tell me what that was.
2: Oh, look, I think for us it's that opportunity there to also have a bit more definition around what, you know, justified management action is, you know, because we want to say that, you know, not all managers are perfect by a long shot, but the fact of the matter is they've got to be able to run their business. So the fact there's a bit of clarity around that for our members, we're happy with it where it stands at the moment.
0: Yeah, so it's an easier test to demonstrate management did its best to resolve whatever the issue was. Is that the bottom line?
2: Yeah, that's one part of it. And also, it's if a manager is saying, hey, we want something done in a certain way to provide a certain level of service to our patrons, and you haven't lived up to that, that is not being that's not being discriminatory. That's saying we have standards and we've got to make sure that, yep, that we continue to, you know, hold those standards.
0: Good on you, Bernie. Bernie Hogan, Queensland Hotels Association Chief Executive, responding to those big changes announced last night to Queensland's industrial relations laws. Your response, a big response on the text line, to the fears of dangerous overcrowding in Queensland jails. Taking your calls and comments after the news.
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6: ABC News, good afternoon. I'm Jessica van Vonderen. Military police are questioning a person over a serious privacy breach on board a Royal Australian Navy ship. Chelsea Malunga reports.
7: A hidden camera was found in a cabin on HMAS Lewin at the weekend while the survey ship was docked in Cairns in far north Queensland. The ABC understands the device had been placed inside female-only quarters. The Australian Defence Force has released a statement saying a person of interest is now assisting inquiries being made by the Joint Military Police Unit. It says the Navy's focus and priority is providing support to those who've been impacted. The incident has raised concerns among security experts and federal politicians about sexual misconduct and standards within the defence workplace.
6: A Green senator has been accused of inappropriate behaviour towards women and will take party room leave pending an investigation. It's understood 7 party members raised complaints about comments made by Jordan Steele John. The allegations date back to when the West Australian entered federal parliament in 2017. Senator Steele John has denied any wrongdoing. Greens leader David Shoebridge says due process must take priority.
8: I will not be engaging in a running commentary on the matter because it is going to a fair and independent and timely process.
6: Australia's jobless rate has held firm at 4.7%, despite the economy shedding about 40,000 jobs last month. Most of those losses were in part-time work. Unemployment in Queensland also held firm at 4.5%, seasonally adjusted. Economists say it eases the prospect.

0: of another interest rate rise next month. Queensland Parliament has passed laws to establish a powerful new child protection watchdog. The Child Protection Commission brings the state's reportable conduct scheme and blue card working with children checks under a single agency. It follows recommendations from a major review into missed chances to halt a predator who's now serving a life sentence. Attorney General Deb Frecklington told the House the overhaul will rebuild trust with families.
1: The establishment of the Commission is intended to restore and maintain that confidence. The Commissioner will be entrusted with significant child safeguarding, oversight and intelligence functions, all directed towards the early identification and prevention of harm to children.
0: The Queensland Government says it's committed to gifting prime land to the Gold Coast Council for a potential Olympic Games venue, but it's ruled out putting money on the table, as Mark Rigby reports.
2: Plans for the Gold Coast Arena say the 12,000-seat plus venue could host Olympic and Paralympic events in 2032. In March, a consortium with development, promotions and architectural experience was announced as the proponent to bring the arena to life. Since then, no further plans or funding arrangements have been revealed. Premier David Crisafulli says the state will provide council with land at Southport's Carey Park, but delivering the arena in time for the Games is council's responsibility.
3: I've got every faith this time. Council just need to find that funding mechanism.
2: Council estimates the land value at about $80 million.
0: The Maritime Officers Union says a proposal to have licensed bars on some Brisbane River ferries will create a safety risk for passengers and crew. The City Council has flagged a trial involving 10 double-decker catamarans in the CityCat fleet. It's aiming for a launch next year. Union spokeswoman Tracy Ellis says turning public transport into floating drinking spots poses a clear hazard.
4: If there is a bar on board and people are encouraged to sit on board and drink and do laps, firstly it's taking away extra seats that commuters, genuine commuters, can use to get to work or get to where they're trying to go, but it also creates a safety risk.
0: In rugby league, the Kangaroos say they'll embrace the pressure as they begin their World Cup defence. Australia takes on fellow title contenders New Zealand in Sydney tonight. Assistant coach Ben Teo says there are high standards within the team and among fans.
5: There's always an expectation. I think this team's always carried that expectation. These players are used to it. Everyone's excited for this World Cup. There's a lot of expectations on a lot of teams.
0: Queensland's weather, isolated showers and storms tomorrow extending from the northwest to the southern interior. Showers in the east, south of Cooktown. Brisbane heading for a top of 22 degrees. And I'll have more news at 7 o'clock on ABC TV.
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7: Barbara Miller here on PM at 6:05. The government battles allegations of censorship as it tries to get its digital duty of care bill through the parliament. Also, unemployment reaches a five-year post-COVID high. And is the US putting the brakes on Ukraine's drones?
8: One unit reported that drones experience 10 to 20 second connectivity losses at speeds of 110 to 120 kilometers. And also they found that it was more difficult to operate and they had to cancel the mission.
7: That's all coming up on PM just after the 6 o'clock news.
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10: Traffic. Well, Ellen, better news. That breakdown on Kelvin Grove Road exit has been cleared after Hale Street at Kelvin Grove. Traffic has been generally back to the Pacific Motorway at Woolloongabba through the city this afternoon. Still the crash at Bethania, no delays. Station Road at Albert Street. We've had a truck into a ditch this afternoon at Stretton on the Gateway southbound lanes. They're blocked after Compton Road to remove the truck. Traffic's been back to Dingalba, so very heavy through there. And traffic is being diverted into the right shoulder. They will be there till late this evening as well. Still got a breakdown at Kingston, Logan Motorway westbound after the Kingston Road on-ramp, and also a breakdown of Stretton on the Gateway northbound shoulder after the Logan Motorway. I'm back from 8:10. I'll be back in 15 minutes on 612 ABC Brisbane.
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11: It is 23 minutes to 6 on 612 ABC Brisbane. A big response from you on the text line and phone line to that earlier conversation about fears of dangerous

0: overcrowding in Queensland jails. You heard one of the leaders of the Together Union talking about the fact that the union is very worried they'll end up with triple bunking, three prisoners to a cell designed for one person as a result of the predicted surge in prison population, as a result of the government's forthcoming breach bail go to jail laws, which will mean if you breach bail and you've done a serious enough crime and you're convicted, you go to jail for a year, no questions asked. Here's Michael Thomas from the union.
1: There is nothing normal about what's happening in correctional centres right now. We're talking about, you know, insufficient sewerage capacity to deal with that sort of number. Or the kitchens that feed the prisoners were designed when it was one prisoner per cell. There's been no increase in the size of kitchens. There's nowhere for them to sit down or even, there's not enough sinks. All of those things are a problem. You know, 90% of officers saying that they don't think they can deal with this safely.
0: The Together Union's Michael Thomas, whose union represents prison guards in adult prisons, predicting an increase in violence, sanitation, a sanitation crisis, really, no real rehabilitation. Workers in youth detention centres saying the same thing. On the text line this afternoon, this from Tamika at Yeronga. She starts with a quote, "It is easier to build strong children than to repair broken men." That's Frederick Douglass. "How much money is the government putting into prevention and early prevention so people's trajectory isn't prison? It starts in early childhood." That's what the evidence says. Rob, as Michael Thomas from the union said, "I have been on a jury this year. There was an alleged prisoner on prisoner assault. They were sharing a small cell, bunk beds. It was a 20-hour lockdown. These were all factors. Hospital, police, forensic, lawyers, court, jury for a 4-day trial. What is the cost of all of that?" Another on the text line who'd prefer to remain anonymous, "How about the rights of corrections officers? They, their partners, children and extended families have the right to expect they will be safe at work and return home physically and emotionally unharmed." Angus has a view on the text as well. "This is all well and good, but better with poor conditions in the prisons than in our streets. Sounds like prison capacity has fallen behind over several years, if not decades." Yep. In fact, about a decade is the surge in prisoner population that's resulted, Angus, in double bunking in thousands of single occupancy cells. Now the union predicting triple occupancy, and even the Crime and Corruption Commission warning the parliament that if you get enough overcrowding, such as we may get, a whole bunch of systems don't work. The sewerage system may not work. The air conditioning and heating system may not keep up. Back to Angus on the text line. "It's challenging to solve within 2 years of a change of government. Doesn't change that criminals are better off than on the street. If that's not best for the criminal, I'm not sure I would be too empathetic." Sean is on the line from Everton Park. What are your concerns listening to what Together Union said?
2: Breach bail and go to jail is too little too late, Alan. It's the horse already bolted and now you're trying to put it back in the gate. It's we should be releasing people out of jail. I think in the jails it's probably about 10% of people who need to be there who are not right for this society. The rest are people just getting looked after by our government. And they are, if they're on the outside, they work, these young kids, they work for the underworld.
0: Yeah, here's the dilemma, Sean. Here's the dilemma for Queensland. I can't remember the figure, but it's like 90% or something of people committing serious crimes are repeat offenders. So they've been to jail. They were supposed to be rehabilitated and they haven't been rehabilitated. At the same time, if they're given bail, that is a privilege. And the government is saying, well, if you breach bail, you'll go back to jail. But if enough people go, you can't get the rehabilitation services to them. There's already more than 1,000 people waiting to do rehabilitation programs in jail now.
2: Exactly right. Why haven't we got the programs, the pre-jail or the post-jail programs that they go to stop them from offending? To teach them a skill. We you know this, the saying, you give a man a

0: prisons, rather than learning a skill that means they don't break into cows and break into houses.
1: It's like Hunger Games, really, isn't it? We're just teaching them how to survive.
0: Thanks for the call, Sean. Sean at Everton Park there. Again, the union's very concerned that the prison system simply will not cope with the surge in jail numbers, prisoner numbers, that will inevitably result as a result of the breach bail go to jail laws. The government's saying it hasn't got a lot of sympathy for people. It's more concerned with victim rights than prisoner rights, and they are hoping that this will be a deterrent, mandatory year in jail if you breach bail and commit a serious offence. But nobody's done the modelling to work out how many more people will go to jail and where we're going to put them all and how we're going to ensure they don't come out more hardened criminals than when they went in. David on the text line as well, as you mentioned a few times, this is before breach bail go to jail. In other words, the overcrowding is before breach bail go to jail. It's about 136% of what they call built cell capacity. That is, the prison system was built for 100%, but there's 136%. Now, that's been alleviated to some extent by the bunk bed program, thousands of bunk beds shoved into single cells. But what happens when more comes in? Back to David on the text line. The former government has let us down again by not planning ahead with the correct amount of jails. That's one view, 16 minutes to 6 on 612 ABC Brisbane. Ahead, you've got to get your thinking caps on for wrong answers only. It's a doozy today.
2: Wrong answers only.
0: This is a divisive issue. You think prisons is a divisive issue. I tell you what's divisive. Turns out it's really divisive, this idea for the Brisbane City Council to trial serving alcohol and food on some of its city cats. Earlier on 612 ABC Drive, people were aghast at the suggestion that there'd be prepackaged food and booze in plastic cups. Now I want your ideas. What would you name the bar on a city cat? 1300 222 612. What's a great name for a bar on a ferry running up and down the Brisbane River? People have got some brilliant suggestions so far. Here's one. Can you do better? Very bad decisions. Very bad decisions. 1300 222 612 0467 922 612. Get your suggestions in for wrong answers only.
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4: I really like that wrong answer. That's good. Cheeky. We had a breakdown in Nudgee on the gateway northbound left shot after Nudgee Road. Towing's just moving off of that, which is good news. And also at the moment, just that single vehicle crash at Bethania. No delays. Station Road at Albert Street still getting cleared up. Now, we've had a truck into a ditch this afternoon. The gateway motorway southbound lanes are blocked after Compton Road is threatened as crews gradually remove this truck from the ditch. Now, traffic was back to Dingalla, but that traffic is now back to McKenna. But traffic still being diverted into the right shoulder, but still very heavy delays through there. And the crews will be on site into late this evening, so just be aware of that if you're travelling the Gateway Motorway throughout this evening as well. Traffic is settling down, looking much improved on Kessels Road eastbound after an early crash through McGregor. I'm back from ATM. More details before 6 on 612 ABC Brisbane.
0: Thanks so much for that. 14 minutes to 6. Getting into your wrong answers only in just a moment. You will be delighted and amused by some of the suggestions that are coming through. Ahead of that, though, I miss Dolly. Do you miss Dolly? I do.

0: Voice of an angel, which she no doubt is, Dolly Parton, Jolene. It is 11 minutes to 6 on 612 ABC Brisbane.
1: Wrong answers only.
0: Oh, there's some witty people out there this afternoon. Brisbane City Council trialling the service of alcohol and food on its city cats. What would you name a bar on a city cat? 1-300-222-612-0467-922-612. Bronte, you're first out of the gate from Victoria Point. What would you call the bar?
2: Oh, hi, Ellen. It's the Catfish Bar. It's Bronnie, by the way. The Catfish Bar, because the Brisbane River is so full of catfish. I used to fish down there about 50 years ago, and that's where you catch in the Brisbane River's catfish.
0: Very good. The Catfish Bar. Good on you, Bronnie. Troy at Flagstone, what would you call the bar?
3: Tony.
0: Yeah, Tony, what would you call the bar?
3: I call it the Cat's Meow.
0: So you got the City Cat, and this is the Cat's Meow on the City Cat.
3: Yay!
0: Very good. I think that's very good. That's very good. Steve at Bethania, what would you call the bar on a City Cat?
4: Well, since it'd be a bar, you have a few drinks, I'd say the Catatonic Bar.
0: I think this is very good. You're very, very witty. Thank you very much. Steve, that's a strong hit, the Catatonic Bar. Hey, let's go from Bulimba. We'll go up. Would you like to have a drink from the Catatonic Bar? Don't mind if I do. Very good, Steve. Write his name down. He's got to be a finalist. Joe. Oh, Joe. The Hangover Board. Oh, yes. Oh, yes. Joe, that's very good. Kathy has sent in if the bar's on the lower deck, he could call it the Bowel Bar or the Triple B, the Bris Vegas Bowel Bar, whatever it's called. Don't make the Kiwis say the word deck out loud, okay? Very good advice. Strong thinking of the visitors from across the Dutch. Wrong answers only. Cirrhosis of the River. Oh! Oh! Tristan from Baden, where have you been all my life? Cirrhosis of the River. Can you do better than that? That is outstanding. 1-300-222-612-0467-922-612. Travis, what are you going to call the bar?
5: I think we should call it Whiskers the City Cat.
0: Very good. Very good. And you can sort of preen your whiskers and sip your drink on the bar. Very nice. Bob, what are we calling the bar?
6: We're going to call it the Sand Bar.
0: Oh, that's nice. Very simple. There's something very elegant about that, Bob. This is wrong answers only, and it's approaching a right answer, though.
6: And boats don't like sandbars. Oh, it is, isn't it?
0: Yeah, oh. Boats don't like sandbars, and members of the Maritime Union don't like serving drinks. I think that's approaching a right answer, though. That's the only thing. Some other good suggestions on the text line. I'm still getting over cirrhosis of the river. What about Catter Lots of Tales, says Ian. Chris reckons call it the Boomerang Bar, as in what goes down will come up. That sounds like more than a threat than the promise. The tipple ahoy, says Barbara from Mullaney. Cocktails and catastrophes. Cocktails.

0: In catastrophes. You could just have cocktail bar, and I think members of the Maritime Union of Australia who have already objected to the idea of having to serve food and drink as well would probably get their texters out and write "and catastrophes" beside it. So that's quite a good one. David Gumdale, what do you call the bar on a City Cat?
1: Food and drinks on the City Cat, I reckon it's got to be the Cat Bowl.
0: The Cat Bowl. Well, at least it wouldn't raise expectations about the quality of the food, would it?
1: No.
0: You'd be told. You would have been warned. Very good. Have we got any more? There's some very good ones coming in late. I'm always after a late entry. 1-300-222-612, 0467-922-612. A few more. Albert from Chapel Hill. Ooh, I like peer pressure, P-I-E-R, peer pressure. Which is why you'd be in the bar in the first place, wouldn't you, Albert, particularly before noon. Ted from Norman Park, how about the Gold Cat after Forex Gold? Tony's thinking the same sort of thing. He's at Fernie Hills tonight. What about the Milton Mango, which is another way of saying Forex? Very good, very good. Charles from Springfield Lakes, I've got a couple. The West End Wasted. Or the Gabba Grogger. Look, these are good. And on an ordinary day, Charles, on an ordinary day, you know, you'd think to yourself, all right, yeah, that could be a winner. But Tristan has texted in with cirrhosis of the liver and that, the river, cirrhosis of the river, and that has to be the winner, doesn't it? That's just hats off. Hats off. Here's a bit of Akka Dakka. You shook me all night long. 6 to 6.

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2: Traffic.
3: Oh, look, it's breakdown clear, breakdown clear. I had a breakdown at Nudgee. That's been cleared on the gateway northbound after Nudgee Road. It wasn't in the left shoulder, so towing's left there. But now we've got another breakdown at Boondall now, Bicentennial Road exit northbound in the left shoulder from the gateway motorway. A single vehicle crash getting cleared up at Bethania Station Road and Albert Street. There's been no delays there. Still got to remove that vehicle. And we've had a truck into the ditch early this afternoon at Stretton. Gateway southbound lane still blocked after Compton Road. It's going to be like that right into the evening. Traffic's back to Mackenzie at the moment, but

0: Traffic is into the right shoulder there as you pass that, but do take extra care through there. I'm Brad. That's the latest on 612 ABC Brisbane.
1: Good on you, Brad. Talk tomorrow.
0: I'm off to get my veggies.
1: Oh, good. Yes, you're shopping. You're not Christmas shopping. Let's be clear about that. Thank you, listener, for an outstanding edition of Wrong Answers Only. Suggestions for what to name the bar on the City Cat. As ever, there's a late entry, which is highly commended. This from Dan at Narangbar. I did have ship-faced, but I was driving while the segment was on. We've got to give him that, haven't we, Zach Mander?
2: Yeah, I think so. I imagine there was a lot about cats and, yes, and certain types of alcohol, yeah, being not as good as other type of alcohol. Were we saying piss? Is that okay to say?
1: Yes, there was a little bit of that. I didn't say it, but you have
2: oh,
1: now.
2: Okay,
1: so let's go with that. Zach Sanford, Kelly Higgins Devine tonight to bring you the excellent Smart Casual quiz and other excitements. What's
3: yes,
1: the first question on the quiz?
2: From 7 o'clock tonight, Smart Casual quiz. The first question, Ellen, can you answer this? Blue Banded, Teddy Bear and Carpenter are all types of what?
1: Say it again.
2: Blue Banded, Teddy Bear and Carpenter.
1: Oh, it'll be an animal of some sort.
2: Yes.
1: It'll be an animal. You keep talking and I'll think.
2: You could find these in your backyard. They're in Brisbane. I've seen all of these in my backyard.
1: Are they birds?
2: So close. Bees.
1: Okay.
2: Not so much this year, though. I don't know where they are.
1: Do you know, I once did an interview with a man, and it was in one of the most highly rating episodes of this particular podcast, and all he talked about was bees. People love talking about bees.
2: Oh,
1: I was
2: I'm a
1: doubtful.
2: Bee guy. I love bees.
1: But he didn't say bees. Throughout this entire interview, he referred to them as bees. Boys.
2: Was he Australian?
1: Boys. Yeah, boys.
2: Okay.
1: Boys.
2: Interesting.
1: What else is on the show?
2: When have you chucked a sickie? Have you ever done it? I know you've worked for the national broadcaster for a long time,
1: never.
2: So I don't know if you're allowed to admit
1: absolutely
2: to it.
1: Absolutely never.
2: Of course not.
1: Do people do that?
2: Occasionally. In fact, when new video games come out, can you believe it?
1: Yes, I can, but I'm sure there are much better reasons. Zach Mander will have those reasons for you after the news and PM.
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0: ABC News. Good evening, I'm Michael Bausch. Australia's jobless rate has held steady at 4.7% despite the economy shedding about 40,000 jobs last month. Most of those losses were in part-time work. Unemployment in Queensland also held firm at 4.5% seasonally adjusted. Economist Bess Adetta says it eases the prospect of another interest rate rise next month.
1: Reserve Bank Governor has indicated we do need to see an unemployment rate between that range of 4.5% to 5% to really help soften inflationary pressures. So I think that lift in the unemployment rate might help reduce capacity pressures and therefore lower the chance that perhaps the Reserve Bank will need to raise rates again.
0: The Chief of Navy says a hidden camera found on HMAS Lewin is a despicable betrayal of trust. The device was discovered when the survey ship was docked in Cairns in far north Queensland on Sunday. It had been placed in a women's bathroom. Vice Admiral Matt Buckley says it's an act of sexual violence that's completely at odds with the Navy's core values. Military police are questioning a person of interest. The Greens leader says misconduct allegations levelled against colleague Jordan Steeljohn must be fairly and independently investigated. Sarah Temevska reports from Parliament House.
2: Senator Jordan Steeljohn has taken leave from the Greens party room after several party members wrote to leader David Shoebridge alleging Mr. Steeljohn made inappropriate comments to women over the past decade. In a statement, the WA senator said he utterly rejects the claims. The Greens leader said he was unaware of any allegations of misconduct against the senator.
3: I will not be engaging in a running commentary on the matter because it is going to a fair an independent process.
2: The WA branch of the Greens will commission an independent investigation into the allegations.
0: The federal government has dismissed opposition claims that its newly introduced online safety laws amount to political censorship. Under the bill presented to Parliament today, tech companies must take active steps to shield users from

0: systemic online harm. Communications Minister Annika Wells has told the National Press Club the legislation targets platform mechanics, not free speech. A crisis support group in Mackay that helped hundreds of North Queensland women escape domestic violence has shut down. Bryn Wakefield reports.
1: Broken Ballerina has operated since 2018, offering counselling and financial assistance for essentials to help women leave abusive relationships. Co-founder Pete Thompson told the ABC the charity was no longer operating and would not continue in the future. Mr. Thompson said a full public statement would be released in the coming weeks. Domestic violence support services are still available in Mackay through DV Connect and Mackay Women's Services.
0: Overseas, China and North Korea have officially opened their largest land border crossing after a 12-year delay. The ABC's Alison Horn reports from Liaoning Province.
2: The 3-kilometre bridge linking China and North Korea was built more than a decade ago but was never opened as relations between the two countries soured, despite Beijing remaining Pyongyang's largest trading partner. The bridge's opening is a further signal of the continued rekindling of ties between the countries, further cementing North Korea's reliance on China to keep its economy afloat and Beijing's geopolitical influence. Alison Horn, ABC News on the China-North Korea border.
0: The NRL judiciary has ruled that Rugby League World Cup matches will count towards Newcastle hooker Phoenix Crossland serving his 4-game suspension. Bridget Murphy.
3: Crossland was handed a 4-match suspension for dangerous contact on Penrith's Nathan Cleary in the NRL preliminary finals. He served the first game of his suspension in the NRL grand final. Crossland was set to be New Zealand's first choice 9 for the World Cup before the ban. Coach Stacey Jones has instead selected Jeremy Marshall-King for tonight's game against Australia. An NRL spokesperson confirmed the Cup's matches will count in the suspension. It means Crossland will be available for the Knights in round 1 next season and could even play in the World Cup finals if the Kiwis progress.
0: Queensland's weather, isolated showers and storms tomorrow extending from the northwest to the southern interior, widespread at times. Showers in the east, south of about Cooktown, mostly fine in the far southwest. Brisbane, 16 to 22, a few showers about the southeast on the weekend. 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
4: Good evening, this is PM. I'm Barbara Miller on Gadigal Land in Sydney. Tonight, the government battles allegations of censorship as it tries to get its digital duty of care bill through Parliament. Also, unemployment reaches a 5-year post-COVID high. And is the US pushing the brakes on Ukraine's drones?
5: One unit reported that drones experience 10 to 20 second connectivity losses at speeds of 110 to 120 kilometers. And also they found that it was more difficult to operate and they had to cancel the mission.
4: But first tonight, Greens Senator Jordan Steele-John has taken leave from the party room after reports surfaced of multiple allegations of inappropriate comments towards women over almost a decade. In a statement, Mr. Steele-John says he utterly rejects the characterisation and is prepared to address the allegations, which have been referred to the Greens' WA branch for investigation. Political reporter Isabella Tolhurst is following developments from Parliament House in Canberra.
6: Well, these allegations came to light in a Sydney Morning Herald article that was published this afternoon. In those reports, it outlined that there were 7 Greens Party members who had raised allegations that Senator Jordan Steele-John had been making inappropriate comments to women for quite an extended period between 2017 and 2025. Now, this article in the Nine paper said that members wrote a letter to David Shoebridge, the leader of the Greens, on Tuesday night. And in that letter, they alleged that Senator Jordan Steele-John had made inappropriate comments. They alleged that there were women within the party who had been warned by others not to be alone with the senator and that he had a reputation that extended beyond just within the party.
4: How has the senator and the party then responded?
6: Well, in a statement, Senator Steele-John has denied the allegations. He says he utterly rejects this characterisation and he says it's trying to assert him as someone that he is not. Senator

0: Steele John said the claims against him were made without specifics and that he was prepared to address any specific allegations that were made against him. In relation to one of the alleged complaints, the senator said that he was the victim of abuse and had been working with the WA police to address that. Now, Greens leader David Shoebridge did say that he was not aware of any prior allegations.
1: No. I received the correspondence in my capacity as leader of the Australian Greens, and I've dealt with it with the urgency which I think is appropriate.
0: Now, David Shoebridge said he would not be giving a running commentary on the matter. He says he wants the issue to go through an independent and fair investigation. He acknowledged that the Greens are not an investigation body and they shouldn't be looking into its own members. So therefore, the matter has been referred to a couple of different places, one being the Parliamentary Work Support Service, and also the WA Greens branch have commissioned an independent investigation into the allegations as well. Shoebridge did not put a timeline on when the inquiry would be finished, and he didn't say whether or not the findings of that inquiry would be made public.
2: Isabella Tolhurst in Canberra there. It's potentially good news for mortgage holders, but bad news for those out of work. The unemployment rate has ticked up slightly to its highest level in 5 years. 4.7% of Australians willing to work in September couldn't find a job. It's one of the signals the Reserve Bank has been looking for in order to take its foot off the pedal with interest rate rises. But social services are warning increasing numbers of people without work need more support. Sean Tarrick-Goodwin reports.
3: It may sound like economic sadism, but there's a logic behind the recent desire among policymakers and economists to see a rise in unemployment.
4: There's no particular level at which I think we can get to. I think, you know, between 4.5 and 5 will probably take enough heat out of the labour market that it'll ease pressure on inflation.
3: That's Reserve Bank Governor Michelle Bullock speaking at an event last month. She and others have argued that rising unemployment could mean a slowdown in the persistent price rises which are frustrating many Australians. That could make the Reserve Bank less likely to increase interest rates on mortgages and other loans to try to take the heat out of the economy.
5: What the Reserve Bank of Australia, I think, is trying to do is to free up capacity in the Australian economy.
3: That's Belinda Allen, the head of Australian economics at the Commonwealth Bank.
5: Now, the reason for that is there's this direct tie between how much spare capacity there is in the economy and inflation. And we know at the moment that inflation is too high and has been too high for too long.
3: The Bureau of Statistics announced today a slight uptick in the unemployment rate over the last 2 months, up to 4.7%, the highest rate since the pandemic. The major banks and many economists say it's more likely the Reserve Bank will hold interest rates steady next month.
5: Certainly when you hear numbers of a 4.7% unemployment rate, it does suggest that we're getting closer to being done, but risks remain of more work needed on the interest rate front.
3: That could give some relief for those with a mortgage, but John Stainsby from the Australian Council of Social Services argues the harms from rising unemployment cannot be ignored.
6: Since interest rates started to rise in 2022, more than 200,000 additional people have been pushed out of paperwork.
3: The Reserve Bank Governor says Australians may face longer periods of unemployment before they find their next job. The Council argues, as it stands, the social welfare net doesn't give people enough money to survive or bounce back in those times.
6: The biggest threat to a person's living standards is losing the opportunity for paid work. People locked out of the labour market are forced to rely on the JobSeeker payment, which is just $417 a week, and leaves people living well below the policy line.
3: The Council is calling on the Reserve Bank to wait to see the full effect of its rate hikes before it moves again, arguing the costs of sacrificing the interests of the few for the benefit of the many are becoming too great.
2: Sean Tarrick-Goodwin reporting. Hitting back against allegations of censorship, the government has today introduced its digital duty of care legislation to Parliament. The legislation would allow users to opt out of the algorithms that determine what they see on their feed, and it would force tech companies to take reasonable steps to protect users from harmful content. Speaking at the National Press Club, Communications Minister Annika Wells said the measures were intended to get tech companies to take responsibility for risks associated with their products.
7: The digital duty of care is not a stepping stone for regulating misinformation and disinformation. We are not controlling free speech. We are not conducting covert surveillance.
2: Claire Armstrong is the ABC's chief digital political correspondent. Claire, thank you for joining us. A bit of an unfortunate stumble from the minister there, but she's saying very clearly that these measures won't create a Big Brother-like environment. Give us a sense of how she made that case today.
8: Well, the minister was really emphatic that this is about regulating what tech companies do, not what individuals say online. She said people should still be free and would still be free to criticise the government, share political opinions. There was a joke in there about they could claim that the moon landing was fake if they liked. The distinction she's drawing, though, is between policing individual posts and requiring platforms to assess the risks associated with their products. So that's algorithms, chatbots, other features across the online spectrum. And I think as well, it's important to know that the government removed a contentious power that would have allowed the minister to designate new categories of harmful content that would now need legislation to pass parliament if this is to be expanded. I think that sort of goes to the government trying to show that it's been listening to the fears of this sort of censorship argument without it necessarily capitulating on the core principles here, which is the idea of safety by design and pushing that responsibility onto platforms to preemptively take steps to prevent the spread of harm rather than rely on reaction after the harm has occurred.
2: Despite those steps, there are still a lot of detractors, including the coalition. And one of the things they're concerned about is fake accounts, so-called sock puppet accounts, something you asked the minister about today at the National Press Club. Just break that down for us, please.
8: Yes, this has become one of the coalition's central arguments against the bill, with critics warning the government could use fake online identities to spread propaganda or influence political debate. But in reality, the actual provisions in this bill are designed to allow the eSafety Commissioner and accredited researchers to create test accounts to investigate whether platforms are complying with the laws. I think the minister describes them as a bit like secret shoppers that go into a supermarket and make sure that the company is doing the right thing. For example, they could pose as a 14-year-old girl to see whether Instagram's age restrictions work or investigate whether algorithms are recommending harmful content to children under some of those prescribed harms. But there are restrictions on how those accounts can be used that keep it very tightly confined to research and regulatory activities. There's not general authorised action to be able to conduct what the coalition are warning of, which is essentially political influence campaigns. Annika Wells said that Australian researchers at the moment have been forced to undertake this kind of work overseas because they lack legal protections to do so here. So I asked her whether she was willing to consider, I guess, safeguards to reassure the coalition, and I put those concerns directly to her about this idea that the eSafety Commissioner could use the powers to spread government propaganda.
7: The idea that any capacity would be spent as an independent regulator trying to spread government propaganda rather than trying to shut down pro-terror content going to 13-year-old boys in Western Sydney or eating disorder content going to 14-year-old girls in Western Australia it's not a tenable argument.
8: And Minister Wells really made it clear that she wants the coalition back at the negotiating table and that she's willing to consider amendments made in good faith, making the point that the exposure draft of this bill has been out for a couple of weeks and she hasn't had anyone coming forward with amendments.
2: That's Chief Digital Political Correspondent Claire Armstrong. I'm Barbara Miller. Good to be with you on PM. You can hear the program live or catch up later on ABC Listen. To follow us, just search PM and then press the heart icon on the app. Is the US punishing Ukraine for continuing to strike Russian energy sites? That's certainly one read of a series of events that have set off alarm bells in Kyiv. Ukraine says over the past couple of nights it's not been receiving warnings of incoming Russian missiles, suggesting intelligence sharing has been limited. And Ukrainian forces have reported sudden restrictions on SpaceX satellite communications used to operate military drones. Elon Musk, the head of SpaceX, has responded by saying Starshield, the military-grade service, is controlled by the US military and they determine any restrictions on it. The developments come at a tense time in relations between Washington and Kyiv over Donald Trump's claims Ukraine and Russia had agreed an energy infrastructure ceasefire and the US president's decision to allow Russia to supply global markets with diesel. Dr. Alexandra Molloy is a drone warfare expert from UNSW Canberra. First, let's get some clarity on the differences between Starlink and Starshield.
9: Yeah, we need to be really careful here. So in general terms, so we can hear the remarks about Starlink, but what it meant actually is this military grade version, which is Starshield. So the restrictions were noticeable in terms of the use of some terminals related to the Starshield. And for example, one unit reported that drones experienced 10 to 20 second connectivity losses at speeds of 110 to 120 kilometers. And also they found that it was more difficult to operate and they had to cancel the mission. And you know, in high speed operations, even 10 second, 5 second loss means a lot.
2: The speculation is that the US government might deliberately be restricting these services because of these current tensions between the two countries. Is there any other possible explanation, though? Or could we simply be looking at a technical malfunction here?
9: If the circumstances were not coincidental, maybe we could confirm technical failure. But according to Elon Musk, the operations for Starlink were not disrupted and they were operational. And he reinforced that any restrictions on the speed use or limitations would be imposed by the U.S. Government and defense, ultimately authorized by the U.S. president. Having said that, of course, this is not the first case when there were disruptions in Starlink operations in general, and these were due to, in the past, both technical and political decisions. There are some alternatives that Ukrainian authorities and officials and armed forces are using. However, none of these alternatives as yet can cover all those advantages, basically, doesn't have all those advantages as the Starlink has today, which is a challenge.
2: And I guess whatever is behind these current issues, this has highlighted just how quickly the US could turn on and off support for Ukraine.
9: Yes, indeed. It really highlights the point that Starlink has become a critical communications layer for Ukrainian forces. It supports a number of functions across the battlefield, command and control, drone reconnaissance, and it is far beyond just a specific system or technology that you can control yourself. So, of course, it is great and have great advantage to be able to work with partners and get that support as well as intelligence information. But in this situation, as we see unfolding, pretty much lives are at stake. And military communications cannot depend on the political stability, commercial priorities, or goodwill of a single external partner.
2: Dr. Alexandra Molloy from UNSW Canberra. An ABC investigation has found that two LinkedIn accounts connected to suspected Chinese spies were used to approach dozens of Australians working in government, policing and trade. The LinkedIn accounts offered money to thousands of people around the world to write reports and provide information to a fake think tank. The Australian Federal Police discovered the accounts while investigating the case of businessman Alexander Tsergel, who was convicted of giving information to Chinese spies in return for money. Eko Hoi from ABC Investigations has this exclusive report.
10: In 2021, a former state premier a police commander and senior federal government officials all accepted a LinkedIn connection request from a person calling herself Vera Su. The Australian Federal Police have alleged in court that the account was one of several being run by people working for China's spy agency, the Ministry of State Security.

0: City. The linking account built up thousands of connections in Australia and overseas. The people behind the accounts posed as a staff at a think tank offering money for policy insights in the form of reports and advice. Vikas Divania has prosecuted Chinese intelligence cases for the US government. He calls LinkedIn a goldmine.
1: LinkedIn is interesting because on LinkedIn, people tend to share a lot of information about the kinds of work that they're doing and the kinds of information that they're doing. So we've even seen on LinkedIn, people will post information about what kind of classified information they have access to, what kind of clearances that they have.
0: He says the initial information gathered might not be secret or even useful, but it can be sometimes be the start of something bigger.
1: The secret MSS agents would talk about how amazing those scientists are and how amazing their work is and how valuable it would be to, for them to come to China to speak to all these students. And so this idea of like building them up, and then you build that relationship, and then over the course of that relationship, you can start to push a little more.
0: In June, the Five Eyes Intelligence Alliance put out a rare joint warning. It said that Chinese spies are using online job sites to recruit people from their countries, and that could give China an edge over other nations. Retired CIA agent and Chinese intelligence expert Nicola Eftimiades says the approach is a fundamental shift in how China spies gather information.
2: AI has now developed to the point where it can be used in this capacity. And we've seen just the numbers that China's put out. When they can reach out to hundreds or thousands at a time, it's a less expensive proposition to try and get people to work for you. It's safe. The Chinese intelligence officers are safe from foreign counterintelligence.
0: The ABC has revealed thousands of messages between the alleged spies and their targets. Many Australians turned the offers down, but some handed over their personal contact details to talk further. The ABC can also reveal that in June this year, when ASIO Director General Mike Burgess gave a speech about Australia's threat assessment, he was referring directly to the LinkedIn spying operation.
3: The spy paid that official to write two reports on Australia's relationship with our Pacific neighbours, and then, thinking he'd been hooked, offered money for inside information on AUKUS.
0: Mr. Burgess says the official became suspicious and reported it.
3: My officers borrowed the phone from the official and rang the so-called consultant in her home country. We demonstrated we knew exactly who she was, demanded she cease targeting Australian citizens. At that point, the spy hung up. Message received.
0: The ABC understands that Australian authorities have spoken with some of the people approached by the LinkedIn account holders as they try to work out whether any classified information was compromised. When contacted by the ABC, the Chinese embassy in Canberra rejected allegations as entirely groundless. In an email, a spokesperson said the Chinese government firmly rejects unwarranted accusations and vilification.
4: That's Echo Hoy there. Fans of the Irish novelist Sally Rooney will no longer be able to find her books in UK stores. The best-selling author of works including Normal People and Intermezzo says she's pulling her books from shelves across the UK because of her support for the Palestine Action Group. Rooney donates a portion of her royalties to Palestine Action, which has been prescribed as a terrorist group by the UK government. Her publisher, Faber, announced the takedown of the books, saying they were unable to pass on her earnings under UK law. Kimberly Price reports.
5: She sold 6 million books around the world, but now UK bookstores won't be stocking Sally Rooney's work. The Irish author has publicly announced she donates her earnings to Palestine Action. In July last year, the protest group was labelled a terrorist organisation and banned by the UK government after a series of incidents, including the spray painting of two military planes at an RAF base. By donating money from her book sales to Palestine Action, under UK law, Rooney could be prosecuted for funding a terrorist organisation. Her publisher, Faber, in a joint statement with the author, has pulled the books from UK stores, stating,
6: "Current legislation in the UK has led to circumstances where Faber cannot pass on UK earnings to Sally Rooney for her work. To sell a writer's work and not be able to pass on earnings is an unconscionable situation for a publisher. We remain the proud publisher of her remarkable body of work, which we will continue to sell in other territories.
5: Palestine Action has not been banned in Rooney's native island. The author has cancelled an upcoming trip to the UK, and a question mark remains over whether her earnings from the TV adaptions of two of her books, Conversations with Friends and Normal People, also breach UK law.
7: It'd be awkward in school if something happened with us.
8: No one would have to know.
5: In a statement, Sally Rooney says she is prepared to accept the consequences of her beliefs, but the stripping of her books for sale has left many of her fans in the UK angry, including Labour MP John McDonnell, who has taken to social media encouraging people to share their favourite extracts from Rooney's works.
9: I'm really worried that people will now be deprived of the opportunity of listening to Sally Rooney's words, because I actually do think she's a brilliant author. Because I don't want people to miss out, I'll read you the first few paragraphs of Sally Rooney's Normal People.
5: The issue has ignited freedom of speech arguments. Dr. Dennis Muller is a research fellow at the University of Melbourne's Centre for Advancing Journalism.
10: I think it's extremely oppressive. What you have in the UK is the government declaring, on what basis, I can't be sure, that Palestine Action is the equivalent of a terrorist organisation. That is a contested notion.
5: He says in recent years, since the outbreak of war in Gaza, there's been a number of similar issues with artists voicing their support for the Palestinians.
10: We see this form of cancellation, if you like, over and again when it comes to these issues around Palestine. We've seen it with book festivals, and we've seen it with other artistic pursuits.
5: UK's government hasn't commented on the halting sales of Sally Rooney's work, and Dennis Muller believes it's up to them to make clear what consequences the author could face.
10: Perhaps it was unintended, but if it was unintended, then it's for the UK government to make it clear that Sally Rooney's book sales would be exempt.
5: Palestine Action Group is set to appeal their ban in Britain's Supreme Court next month.
4: Kimberly Price reporting there. And that's it from us for this Thursday. We'll be back at the same time tomorrow. I'm Barbara Miller. Good night.

0: News. Good evening. I'm Michael Bausch. A Greens senator has been accused of inappropriate behaviour towards women and will take party room leave pending an investigation. It's understood seven party members raised complaints about alleged comments made by Jordan Steelejohn. The allegations date back to when the West Australian entered federal parliament in 2017. Senator Steelejohn has denied any wrongdoing. Greens leader David Shoebridge says due process must take priority.
1: I will not be engaging in a running commentary on the matter because it is going to a fair and independent and timely process.
0: More than a dozen fire crews with aerial support have been trying to rein in a bushfire in Brisbane's outer south. It flared at Karawatha Forest Park. There's a stay-informed advisory, which also takes in Woodridge and Currabee. Superintendent Joel Love has told ABC Local Radio Brisbane there were concerns for a nursing home, but the fire's been steadily moving away.
2: We've been liaising with Queensland Police, Queensland Ambulance and the nursing home management. We have plans in place should they be required. That is not likely at this stage.
0: The Coalition says the latest unemployment data shows many Australian families are still struggling despite taking on extra work. The jobless rate for September remained at a post-pandemic high of 4.7%. Deputy Liberal leader Jane Hume says the sheer number of people needing secondary employment is a failure of government policy.
3: There are more than a million people now that have two jobs. That's a record, certainly a record for women. Around 518,000 women now work two jobs. Australians are working harder, but they're not getting ahead. This is a consequence of Labor's economy.
0: A Defence Department report shows officials running Australia's $36 billion missile program were caught breaking spending rules. Here's Olivia Casely.
4: The internal defence document shows officials missed getting basic legal sign-off for at least $15.6 million in payments to contractors. That happened in 2023 to 2025. The errors only discovered after new staff did an internal audit. Defence Industry Minister Pat Conroy told the ABC the errors proves why it's trying to clean up defence procurement, with the missile group known as the Guided Weapons Explosives Ordnance Agency already slated to be absorbed into a new independent body next year.
0: The National Anti-Corruption Commission has launched a legal bid to suppress parts of the personal diary of former Liberal staffer Bruce Lehrman. It's cited national security concerns, as Jade Toomey reports.
5: The corruption watchdog this week revealed it had dropped its case into Mr. Lehrman's use of French submarine secrets for his own ends. But a federal court case over the legal fees Mr. Lehrman incurred during that investigation is still ongoing. The NAC says one paragraph and one line of Mr. Lehrman's blue moleskin diary seized during the sweep should now be protected by public interest immunity and kept private because they contain confidential cabinet information. Mr. Lehrman's lawyer says those notes could merely be his private musings or fantasies. There's also a dispute about who now owns the diary. The case will return to court next month.
0: Overseas, the White House has reportedly urged European nations to release frozen Russian assets in a diplomatic bid to kickstart stalled peace talks with Ukraine. Here's Linda Gruen.
6: The Financial Times says US President Donald Trump's special envoy pitched the plan, but European delegates rejected it. The report comes not long after Mr. Trump struck a deal with Russia to buy its diesel, a move that many EU leaders criticized. And it comes as the high-speed Starlink internet service, which is vital for Ukraine's battlefield missions, has been restricted. Asked on the Piers Morgan Uncensored show if he feels betrayed, Ukraine's President Volodymyr Zelensky had this response.
7: Really, yes. Really, between us.
6: And he said Mr. Trump is, for whatever reason, on the wrong side of history.
0: Queensland's weather, isolated showers and storms tomorrow, extending from the northwest to the southern interior, widespread at times. Showers for the east, south of about Cooktown, mostly fine in the far southwest. Brisbane and the Sunshine Coast, 16 to 22. The Gold Coast, 15 to 22. Ipswich, 12 to 23. A few showers about the southeast on Saturday, Sunday and Monday as well. ABC News.
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10: Welcome to Evenings with Kelly Higgins-Devine. 612 ABC Brisbane.
0: Hey, Brizzy. My name's Zach Mander, filling in for Kelly Higgins-Devine for your Thursday night. Hope you can stick around. We have so much coming up on tonight's program. Our Smart Casual Quiz kicks off from 7. I feel like Thursday night. That's quiz night, isn't it? Get your quizzing fingers ready. You're going to give us a call on 1300 222 612 if you want to play. I'm going to give you the first question to the Smart Casual Quiz before 7 o'clock, so stick around for that. A little later on in our What Do You Reckon panel, we're going to be covering some things that you might not even know is an issue. Did you know that people are taking leave from their jobs when new video games come out? And I'm not talking about young people either. These are middle-aged people. Full-grown adults. This was news to me. We're going to chat about it with a full-grown adult who is planning his leave for a video game that's coming out at the end of the year. Coming up next, though, it is World Menopause Day on Saturday. What are the symptoms? What are the signs to look out for? We're going to find out with an expert up next to get us there. It's knockoff karaoke, the Cranberries, Dreams, perfect to get you into your Thursday night, which is practically Friday, which is practically the weekend. So happy weekend. 612 ABC Brisbane. Hope you're having a good one.

0: The Cranberries, Dreams, 612 ABC Brisbane. My name's Zach Mander, filling in for Kelly Higgins Devine. Did you know that on Saturday it's World Menopause Day? And experts are warning that Queensland women are often dismissing the signs or unable to receive care. We're joined by Dr. Zoe Bailey, a specialist women's health general practitioner with over two decades of clinical practice. Welcome, Zoe.
1: Hey, Zach. Thanks so much for having me.
0: I got to admit, this isn't something I have a lot of personal experience with, Zoe. So I'm keen to learn.
1: Oh, good.
0: It is World Menopause Day on Saturday. What are some of the symptoms or signs to look out for?
1: We've got the common symptoms that most people know about from the movies, like the hot flushes, the night sweats and stuff. But we've also got so many other symptoms that it's often confused with other things. So things like irritability, can't sleep, waking at 2 a.m. I often get the comment from patients, oh my God, I'm going to kill my husband, more than normal. And they get symptoms of itchy, crawling skin. They can get bladder symptoms.

0: present in all different ways. Yeah, they can present usually more with the mood symptoms, the sleep symptoms, rather than the typical hot flushes. They tend to come later on in the perimenopause journey.
1: Now, healthcare professionals have said that women in regional and rural Queensland communities are facing barriers to care. Are you able to comment on that?
0: Yeah, absolutely. From my experience, you know, living and working in a remote area of Queensland for several years, the barriers are so much more magnified. Just getting in to see a doctor or a female GP, because often it's women's business and it's not suitable to talk to a male doctor. Mm. Also, getting longer appointments to be able to really thoroughly unpack the symptoms and make a treatment plan. And then if people need to travel to see a specialist or something like that, then you're adding in kilometres of time, cost of that, and then delays in getting the care that you need, you know?
1: It is World Menopause Day this Saturday. We're talking about it with Dr. Zoe Bailey, a specialist women's health general practitioner on 612 ABC Brisbane and Queensland. Dr. Zoe, could I ask you about this?
0: Yep.
1: There was a story that broke today about how Australians are calling for stronger warnings on iron infusion risks. I know this isn't necessarily related to menopause. However, this is something that disproportionately affects women.
0: Mm-hmm.
1: What are the complications with iron infusions and
0: yeah,
1: women?
0: This is not a new phenomenon. Risk of low phosphate after an iron infusion doesn't happen very often, but we always get people to be aware of the symptoms, to look for, give them a plan of what to do about it, and eat more dairy, rich foods, red meat if they can, and beans, and that helps to increase your phosphate level. Most of the time, the symptoms are mild or no symptoms at all. It's transient and goes away quite quickly.
1: And are you seeing more women seeking iron infusions?
0: I think gradually, yes. But previously to this, we only had the injectable iron infusion where you'd have the iron injection into the buttocks. And, you know, then people would end up with more side effects. So this is actually a better option for a lot of people.
1: Mm. My wife and I are vegetarians, and so I know that it's been a point of, well, learning for me, actually, over the last 10 years. I had never come across it previously, but men and women absorb iron differently. Is that correct?
0: Yep, there's lots of different factors to that. But yes, and women have greater iron requirements, 18 milligrams per day than men. Yep. And yeah, different foods can have different rates of iron. So like, a steak the size of the palm of your hand is only 3.5 milligrams. I know you're a vegetarian, but there's all other options. Like Weet-Bix is about the same.
1: Yeah, isn't that strange? I wouldn't have thought that Weet-Bix and steak had the same amount of iron.
0: Yep. And so if you've got to get 18 and you've only got 3 milligrams in one thing, yeah, it's hard to get 18 milligrams per day.
1: We are talking about World Menopause Day. It's on this Saturday. We were talking about the symptoms and signs a little earlier, Dr. Zoe. If people are feeling like that they might be experiencing some of those signs or symptoms, what's your recommendation to them?
0: My recommendation is, first of all, share your symptoms with your friend, your auntie, and talk and be validated with how you feel. And then if you would like more information, go to something like menopause.org.au, the Australasian Menopause Society, written for, you know, Australian women. And it's got all the information there. And then there's also a really great menopause symptom checklist so that you can have a look at that. And when you go to see your healthcare professional, your doctor, your nurse, then you can show them that and use it as a talking point to come up with a plan to get you feeling better and improve your well-being.
1: And those medical plans, generally, what do they look like? Is it about managing symptoms?
0: Absolutely. It's about managing symptoms, but it's also about checking for underlying conditions and other things that happen at the same time. And it's also a window of opportunity to prevent illness in the future.

0: like osteoporosis and heart disease and things like that.
1: World Menopause Day is on Saturday. Dr. Zoe Bailey has been chatting to us about it on 612 ABC Brisbane. Dr. Zoe Bailey is a specialist women's health general practitioner with over two decades of clinical practice. Thank you so much for sharing that with us tonight. And I was going to say happy World Menopause Day, but I'm not sure if that's appropriate.
0: All good. Thanks so much for having me.
1: Thank you, Dr. Zoe. Coming up after seven, we are doing our smart casual quiz. I'm going to give you the first question in the next 10 minutes before we get to the 7 o'clock news. So that means if you're listening now, you get a little bit of an advantage. We'll do that in a few minutes. Here's the Cars Drive on 612 ABC Brisbane and Queensland.

0: The Cars Drive, 612 ABC Brisbane, 6:52, 8 minutes away from the 7 o'clock news update. My name's Zach Mander, filling in for Kelly Higgins-Devine. I'm sure everyone has noticed. I'm absolutely positive that you're aware that fuel prices are up, way up. But did you know that tourism operators in regional Queensland say these fuel prices are impacting visitor numbers? As Joanna Mary reports, interstate travellers are either booking last minute or not at all.
1: Flitter's farm near Bundaberg is full of rescue animals, from piglets to alpacas and Highland cows. It's normally a popular destination in the September school holidays. But manager Carly Clark says their bookings were down.
2: Yeah, I think the last 6 months, people are waiting till last minute to see if they have the money to travel. This last school holidays, we were a third down. So we've been through, I guess, a period of uncertainty where we're always waiting to see if people are going to travel or not, or make that last minute decision. This September school holidays, we saw that a lot of people were not travelling and that our numbers were down in both the accommodation and the day trips.
3: What are people saying when they're inquiring about this?
2: Yeah, I think, look, the cost of living is hurting everyone, but, yeah, it's the petrol prices. I've had people who have come back to me who have worked here, who have done the lap of Australia and can no longer afford to travel because of petrol prices. So they've landed back in Bundy and they're back working for us. So, it's, I mean, it's great for us, not so good for people's lifestyles.
1: The farm stay is among many businesses in the Bundaberg region and surrounds that rely on the drive tourism market.
2: The issue really is, are they going to get in the car at all and take that trip? And we're seeing a lot of that from interstate. So your Victorians and your New South Wales numbers are definitely down on this time last year. It's everybody. I think grey nomads are naturally pretty frugal with travelling. But families, definitely are being hit hard by cost of fuel, cost of electricity. You've got rising cost of insurances as well. And as a business, we have to pass those insurance hikes onto our customers as well. So everything has gone up. And then a lot of business are then putting up their prices because they're not getting the transaction fee. So everyone's getting hit in one way or another.
1: The turtle nesting season is about to begin. It's typically a tourist draw card. However, there are still thousands of tickets available. Here's Monrepos Conservation Park Ranger in Charge, Kathy Gatley.
4: Yes, so we do have tickets available throughout the season. February, some weekends in February are quite busy at the moment. People tell us it's something that stays with them forever. So, you know, book those tickets in November and December. Come along and see what it's all about.
1: That's off the back of a less than bumper whale watching season in Hervey Bay on Queensland's Fraser Coast. Whale Song Cruises General Manager Ben Duffy estimates their bookings were also down by 30%.
5: Yeah, we have noticed a bit of a downturn this season compared to last season. There are a few sort of people that haven't been travelling as much due to, like, there is a few factors. So the cost of fuel, cost of living's up, so people sort of hang on to their sort of disposable income rather than enjoy life, you could say. Quite a large impact, as obviously we do require fuel as well, so our expenditure's up, and also if the travel numbers are down, passengers are down, the overall sort of income for a lot of people in the area is down as well.
1: Bundaberg Tourism Chief Executive Officer Duncan Littler says consumer trends are shifting, with more people booking their holidays last minute.
6: That booking window that people have when looking to make a trip to our region has tightened, but that is being seen throughout the state and also throughout Australia. So people are being more considerate when they're looking where they're going to travel, how long they're going to travel for, and where they're going to spend their money. And that is something that we need to be across and ensure that we're adapting our strategies to respond to those consumer trends.
1: While petrol prices have put the brakes on people travelling longer distances, tourism operators like Carly Clark say it could be an opportunity for people to explore what's on offer closer to home.
2: Look, everything's so close. You've got the reef, the farm, you've got fantastic food and beverage options, all within a really small space, as in 20 minutes from each other. So much to do for families, and if you aren't in Bundaberg, you are missing out. It's we're getting so many repeat business from people who have come back to Bundaberg and said that's their little hidden treasure. So maybe if you do come, just don't tell anyone about it.
0: That is Carly Clark from Splitters Farm near Bundaberg, ending that report from Joanna Murray. My name's Zach Mander. This is 612 ABC Brisbane. Up next, I'm going to give you the first question to our Smart Casual Quiz. But to get us there, the foundations.

0: The Foundation's Build Me Up Buttercup. 612 ABC Brisbane and Queensland. The first question to our Smart Casual quiz, which is kicking off after the 7 o'clock news. Get this number ready, 1300 222 612. King Oyster, Wood Ear and Portobello are all types of what? That's the first question you need to answer to get on the board for our Smart Casual quiz. King Oyster, Wood Ear and Portobello are all types of what? Our Smart Casual quiz after the 7 o'clock news, which is right now on 612 ABC Brisbane and Queensland.
1: Everything Brisbane, it's where you live.
2: Well, my memories are growing up locally. 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
1: It's where your passions lie.
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0: News. Good evening, I'm Michael Bausch. The federal government is targeting the crossbench to pass its newly introduced online safety and private health bills. Here's political reporter Lexi Junowick.
1: Today, the government introduced its proposed online safety laws to Parliament, which would require tech companies to prevent foreseeable harms on their platforms. Despite removing ministerial powers from the bill, the Coalition has refused to support the legislation due to censorship concerns. The opposition's also standing firmly against Labor's bill to wind back the private health rebate for over 65s. The Greens are willing to support the bill in the Senate if there's a carve-out for pensioners, but say the proposed digital duty of care isn't strong enough in its current form and want to send it to an inquiry for further scrutiny.
0: Australia's unemployment rate has held steady at a post-pandemic high of 4.7%. More than 34,000 full-time jobs were created last month, but that was offset by a sharp drop in the number of part-time workers, which fell by nearly 74,000. Economists say the overall result significantly reduces the chance of another interest rate rise next month. Queensland's jobless rate also held firm at 4.5%, seasonally adjusted. Military police are questioning a person over a serious privacy breach on board a Royal Australian Navy ship. Chelsea Malunga reports.
2: A hidden camera was found in a cabin on HMAS Lewin at the weekend, while the survey ship was docked in Cairns in far north Queensland. The ABC understands the device had been placed inside female-only quarters. The Australian Defence Force has released a statement saying a person of interest is now assisting inquiries being made by the Joint Military Police Unit. It says the Navy's focus and priority is providing support to those who've been impacted. The incident has raised concerns among security experts and federal politicians about sexual misconduct and standards within the defence workplace.
0: Greens politician Jordan Steelejohn's been accused of inappropriate behaviour towards women and will take party room leave pending an investigation. It's understood seven party members raised complaints about comments allegedly made by the senator. Those allegations date back to when the West Australian entered federal parliament in 2017. Senator Steelejohn has denied any wrongdoing. The federal court has heard that parts of the personal diary of former Liberal staffer Bruce Lehrman should be kept secret because they contain confidential cabinet information. Jade Toomey reports.
3: The National Anti-Corruption Commission says one line and one paragraph in Mr. Lehrman's personal diary should be protected by public interest immunity. It argues the diary includes notes about proposals and costings considered by Cabinet, which could be damaging if released. The NAC and the Special Minister of State are being sued by Mr. Lehrman over a now-abandoned investigation into his use of French submarine secrets for his own means. He's suing over legal fees he racked up during two hearings, which Mr. Lehrman says the NAC had assured him he was entitled to, but has since declined to pay.
0: The Queensland Government says it's committed to gifting prime land to the Gold Coast Council for a potential Olympic Games venue, but it's ruled out putting money on the table, as Mark Rigby reports.
4: Plans for the Gold Coast Arena say the 12,000-seat plus venue could host Olympic and Paralympic events in 2032. In March, a consortium with development, promotions and architectural experience was announced as the proponent to bring the arena to life. Since then, no further plans or funding arrangements have been revealed. Premier David Crisafulli says the state will provide council with land at Southport's Carey Park, but delivering the arena in time for the Games is council's responsibility.
5: I've got every faith there's time. Council just need to find that funding mechanism.
4: Council estimates the land value at about $80 million.
0: Briefly in sport, the Rugby League World Cup is about to get underway with defending champions Australia taking on New Zealand in Sydney. That match is just kicking off. 10 teams are involved in the tournament. The Kangaroos and Kiwis share Pool A with Fiji and the Cook Islands. Isolated showers and storms tomorrow, extending from the northwest to the southern interior, widespread at times. Showers in the east, south of about Cooktown, mostly fine in the far southwest. Brisbane and the Sunshine Coast, 16 to 22. The Gold Coast, 15 to 22. And at Ipswich, 12 to 23. 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
9: Good evening, Queensland. My name is Zach Mander, filling in for Kelly Higgins-Devine tonight. Our smart casual quiz kicking off in just a second. The question you need to answer to get on the board: King Oyster, Wood Ear, and Portobello are all types of what? If you know the answer to that, give us a call, 1300 222 612. King Oyster, Wood Ear, and Portobello are all types of what? Let me know. 1300 222 612. Before we get there, our banger or clanger for the evening. This is where we get your votes on a song we put on the chopping block. Last night it was this one by Tom Jones. My only knew what I could do to make you love me, to make you love me. You decided this was a clanger. So that means we never play it ever again. I mean, I know I just played a little bit of it there, but I mean, it never gets played out in full on Evenings. The next song that we want your opinion on, and you can text 0467 922 612.

0: Dream Baby by Roy Orbison, the Big O. Released in 1962, it was a massive international hit for Orbison, reaching number two in both Australia and the UK. What do you think of it? Is it a banger or a clanger? Text B for banger, C for clanger to 0467 922 612, and we'll get the result on after 8 o'clock.
1: 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Call now on 1-300-222-612 and try your luck. And now here's your host, the Queen of Queensland Evenings, Kelly Higgins-Devine.
0: Yeah, obviously not Kelly. My name's Zach Mander. I'm not the queen, but I'm happy to sit in the throne for the evening as we do our smart casual quiz. Matthew's in Brighton. How's your night going, Matthew?
2: Oh, pretty well, Zach. How are you?
0: I am doing okay.
2: Good to hear.
0: Yeah, I'm a bit tired, to be honest with you. I've been jumping around a little bit this week, and I'm a bit disoriented.
2: Well, yeah, I mean, because you've done like evenings twice this week, and then
0: Yeah, I did Arvo's once. I did evening three times. Yeah. So,
2: 3 times. There we go. Yeah.
0: So I'm feeling it's like I've got radio jet lag at the moment. It's hard to tell. I'm messing up people's names. I'm saying I'm on the I'm on the wrong show. But we're going to get through it, Matthew.
2: Yeah, we will. And I was actually at the ABC today. Looking at the portraits of Loretta Ryan for the portrait competition, and yes. I was voting on them.
0: They're in the foyer here at South Bank. You can come have a look whenever you want. They're pretty good, aren't they, Matthew? I'm not shocked, because that would make it sound like that I didn't expect much, but I'm impressed at the quality.
2: Yeah, they're really wonderful. All of them are really deserving of to be the winner, but we'll have to find out who does come out on top. It'll be very interesting to see which one does.
0: Did you find the voting process easy, or was it hard to determine which one you thought was the best?
2: It was a bit difficult, but I'm not going to reveal which one I voted for, but it was definitely it was an interesting process going through all of them, looking at because each of them have like a different perspective attached to them.
0: And let me ask you this, were you by yourself or were you with other people?
2: I was just by myself today.
0: Okay. Because I was wondering if that your thoughts were reflected with the whole group. But if you're just by yourself, that doesn't really help. Was there anyone else there having a look around?
2: No, I think I was the only one having a look at the portraits at that point. I was there about roughly, I think, 10 o'clock this morning,
0: Okay, yeah. I was looking this afternoon. When I came in this afternoon, I saw there was quite a big group, actually. I thought you might have been a part of them. But what a cultural hub we have here at South Bank. I mean, you can go to GOMA, you can go to the Art Museum, and while you're around here, pop into our South Bank studios and check out the paintings we have on display. Let's start our smart casual quiz, Matthew. Our first question, king oyster, wood ear and portobello are all types of what?
2: Bees.
0: Incorrect. I'm sorry, Matthew.
2: Oh, that was a different question.
0: A different question. Do you want to try again, though? Because I feel bad because I changed the question between the time I spoke to Ellen Fanning on Drive this afternoon and now.
2: Yeah.
0: Because the question I did ask Ellen, the answer was bees, and that question's still in the quiz. It's just a little later on. Do you want to have a think about it? King oyster, wood ear, portobello. Do they ring any bells?
2: Ooh.
0: Do you want me to come back to you, Matthew? You know what, Matthew, just if you don't mind hanging on the line for a second, I feel like I've ripped you off a little bit. So let's go to another caller and we'll come back to Matthew. I'll give him a chance to have a think about it. John Boy is in Maroubin. John Boy, how's your night going?
3: Great, thanks, Zach. How are you?
0: Yeah, I'm excellent, thank you. I'm raring to go for our smart casual quiz.
3: Okay.
0: I felt bad for Matthew because I led him astray there. And you know what I thought, John Boy? I thought, oh, no one's going to notice if I change the question. From when I spoke to Ellen Fanning this afternoon, I thought, I can change the first question. No one's going to notice. But Matthew did. I led him astray.
3: I haven't heard anything except the rugby league on hold.
0: Okay. Yeah, well, that's a good point, John Boy. The World Cup is kicking off tonight. That's on the AM feed. If you would like to listen to Australia play New Zealand, you can do that by either selecting it on the ABC Listen app, or you can listen on an AM radio digitally and online. You're listening to us. And so that's why we're talking to you now, John Boy.
3: Great.
0: But the on hold, that's interesting. The on hold programming must be the AM feed, which might be a little bit confusing for callers tonight when they're on hold, because you might not hear me talk to the people previous.
3: Exactly.
0: Okay. We're going to look into that, John Boy. Thanks for bringing that up. Our first question tonight, though, which you may not have heard, King Oyster.

0: Woody and portobello are all types of what?
1: Mushrooms.
0: They are mushrooms. Portobello, that one's pretty common. King oyster as well. I had never heard of wood ear until this afternoon. Had you?
1: No.
0: I had to kind of Google it to see if it was real. It does look a lot like an ear.
1: It's
0: quite strange, actually. Question number two. True or false? On this day in 1520, King Henry VIII of England ordered the installation of bowling lanes at his palace at Whitehall.
1: Oh, they used to call him Twinkle Toes, because it's true.
0: Did they actually call him Twinkle Toes?
1: Yeah.
0: I knew in his younger years he was quite sporting. I think he had some troubles when he got a little older. But yeah, that is true. When he wasn't bowling, this is question three, Henry VIII started what church?
1: The Anglican Church.
0: Was it?
1: Wasn't Church of England?
0: It was Church of England.
1: Yes.
0: Separating from the Catholic Church because he wanted to divorce his wife and the Catholic Church wouldn't allow it. Speaking of wives, question number four, Henry had how many of them?
1: Six.
0: He did have six, correct. Catherine.
1: The divorces weren't very good though.
0: No, I think not. I think a couple of them escaped with their lives, but a few of them unfortunately did not. Three Catherines out of the six wives.
1: Mm.
0: Catherine of Aragon, Anne Boleyn, Jane Seymour, Anne of Cleves, Catherine Howard, and Catherine Parr. Question number five, speaking of par, in golf, if you score one under par on a hole, you have got either A, a birdie, B, an eagle, or C, a bogey.
1: A birdie?
0: Is a birdie. An eagle is two under par, pretty rare, and a bogey is one over par, very common, especially when I'm playing. Or the double bogey.
1: Double bogey, yes.
0: Speaking of birds, question number six. What is the bird on the Australian 50-cent piece?
1: Lyrebird?
0: It's not the lyrebird, John Boy.
1: Oh, blast.
0: Thank you so much, mate. You have a good night. Let's go back to Matthew and Brighton. Hey, Matthew, how you doing?
2: Very well, thanks again.
0: Thanks for holding for me there. Can I ask you a question? When I had you on hold, were you listening to the football?
2: Yes, I was, and I actually pointed that out to Lauren, the producer.
0: That's going to be a little bit confusing. Because you're not going to know when I'm coming to you.
2: Yeah, I was trying to listen to while I was on hold there, listening to my radio with the sound down, so that way when it came back to me.
0: Oh, that's clever.
2: Yeah, I'd be ready to get back. But I must say, regarding my answer just before, I think if that was on one of those TV game shows, it'd probably be viral on YouTube before you know it.
0: No, it wasn't that far off. I felt bad because I led you astray. Matthew answered. Matthew got the answer to the first question from when I shared it with Ellen Fanning on Drive this afternoon. However, in the time between Drive and doing the program, I decided to change the question, not thinking that anyone would notice, but unfortunately, I gave you a bit of the wrong information. I'm spreading fake news, Matthew.
2: That's all right. I guess we all have one of those moments, and that was mine tonight.
0: Well, I wanted to give you a second chance. I wonder if you know the answer to this question. What bird is on the Australian 50-cent piece?
2: Oh, hang on. I'm just trying to think.
0: I'll give you a clue because it led John Boy astray a little bit as well. It's not there by itself.
2: Self.
0: It's with another animal.
2: This is probably going to sound stupid again, but the emu?
0: Correct. The coat of arms.
2: Of course, yeah. Yep. I was just trying to visualize it in my mind.
0: Yes. You know, you got the kangaroo.

0: kangaroo and the emu holding up the coat of arms. Mm. And I understand those two have been picked because, and I'm not sure if this is an urban myth or not, but they both don't, they can't move backwards, only forwards.
1: Ah, yes, I have heard about that.
0: Mm. I'm not sure if that was like something that they retrofitted, a fact that they came up with later, or whether it was actually a determining factor in deciding for those two animals. But there you go.
1: Mm.
0: Question number 7, turning 50 this year, is Bohemian Rhapsody by Queen. I want to know the next line to the opening. So have a listen to this, Matthew, and tell me what the next line is.
2: Is this the real life? Is this just fantasy?
1: Caught in a landslide, no escape from reality.
0: Let's have a listen.
2: Is this

0: It was beautifully sung there as well, Matthew.
1: Thank you. That's probably one of the rare times I'm ever going to sing on radio.
0: No, I appreciate it. You didn't have to. It was not a prerequisite. You could have just spoken it, but I'll give you extra credit for singing it. This is our Smart Casual Quiz on 612 ABC Brisbane in Queensland. If you'd like to join us, 1-300-222-612. At the moment, Matthew's doing very well, though. Speaking of Queen, who was the lead singer of Queen?
1: Freddie Mercury.
0: Easy. Too easy. Yeah.
1: The one and the only.
0: I know. You can't replace Freddie, can you?
1: No, never. He's just such a unique talent.
0: On this day in the year 2000, Matthew, Larry David's comedy show Curb Your Enthusiasm debuts on HBO. This is Larry's second most successful show that he's created. What was the first?
1: Seinfeld?
0: Yes, Seinfeld, he co-created, ran for 9 years. I think Larry only did seven, though, before...
1: Yeah, he left after the seventh series, and Jerry Seinfeld then took over as the showrunner for the eighth and ninth. And I actually have all nine series of Seinfeld on DVD at home.
0: Oh, there you go. That's how you know. Well, I reckon you might know this next one, then, because our next question is also Seinfeld-related. One of the four main characters... Jerry, Elaine, George, and Kramer. One of those was based on Larry David. Who was it?
1: George.
2: Believe it or not, George isn't at home. Please leave a message at the beep. I must be out or I'd pick up the phone. Where could I be? Believe it or not, I'm not home.
0: Yes, it was George Costanza. A lot of the stories, I won't say a lot, but a number of the stories actually happened to Larry David in real life. Apparently, he did eat something out of a bin and was caught at a party doing it, causing him much social shame that George does that later in Seinfeld. And then if you've ever seen any Curb Your Enthusiasm, you can kind of see the crossover between the two characters.
1: I haven't seen any like full episodes of Curb Your Enthusiasm, but I have seen one clip where Larry has a run in with Siri. And let's say it gets very heated very quickly. Yes. And if anyone goes and finds it on YouTube, it does contain quite a lot of colourful language as well.
0: Yeah, well, it was with HBO, which is a big difference between Seinfeld, which was on NBC, I believe, which is, you know, the equivalent of Channel 9 here versus, you know, a commercial network versus, I don't know, maybe, streaming or, where you can kind of do whatever you want, I guess, or, you know, aimed more at adults. The interesting thing about Curb Your Enthusiasm is that they don't write, and a few shows do this now, but they really pioneered it. They don't write scripts. What they do is they write outlines to scenes. So they write out where they want it to start and what needs to happen by the end. And then the actors just improvise the dialogue.
1: Yeah, I had heard about that. I mean, that is quite, you know, a unique way of doing like a show like that, which would traditionally, like a lot of like sitcoms, which traditionally are scripted really intensely.
0: Well, yes. Seinfeld, for example, was word for word. Well, I'm sure there was improvisations here and there, but it was mostly heavily scripted. So what happens is you get a lot more naturalistic kind of talking over each other and arguing. And most of the show is arguing, I'm going to be honest. Let's stay with TV, though. We're halfway through, flying through this, Matthew. I'm afraid these are too easy. We're on TV again. On this day in 1951, I Love Lucy debuted on CBS. In the United States. Who played Lucy?
1: Lucille Ball.
0: Correct. Do you have the box set of that one?
1: No, I haven't seen I Love Lucy, but I've definitely heard of Lucille Ball, though.
0: Yeah, a legend.
1: I think the ABC even repeated it at like 6:30 or something like that back in the 1990s. They did.
0: Yeah, it's very funny. I haven't seen all of it, but I've seen clips.
1: Mm.
0: Question number 12. What year was sliced bread invented? I'll give you a multi choice. A, 1928, B, 1828, or C, 1728. What year was sliced bread invented?
1: I'll go the middle one.
0: 1828?
1: Yeah.
0: You had a good run, Matthew, but it stops here, unfortunately.
1: No worries, Zach. At least I got to redeem myself.
0: You did. You got three or four there. You did a good job.
1: Thanks, Zach. Have a great weekend.
0: You too. We'll talk to you later. Andrew and Rascal join us now. Hi, Andrew. How are you doing?
3: I'm going good, and the Australians aren't going well in the rugby.
0: What's the score?
3: 6-0 for the Kiwis.
0: And how many minutes are in? Probably 15 minutes in or so?
3: 15, 17, I think you just said.
0: Yeah, I can see it. It's playing on a TV outside the radio studio. So I actually can't. My vision's not good enough to see the score, but I did see the Kiwis taking a conversion earlier, and I thought, oh, no, that hasn't started well.
3: Yeah, well, your hold at the moment is the rugby.
0: I know, and it's very confusing because you don't know when you're going to be called on.
3: That's right.
0: I know. We're trying to get that fixed, Andrew. Thanks for letting us know.
3: That's what Lauren said. So I'm quite happy. Yeah, it was sounded like a good game. When I get back, I'll have to go watch it.
0: Yeah, no, it was a great game. And if anyone wants to listen, you can listen on the ABC Listen app, or you can listen on 612 ABC Brisbane and I think across Queensland on your local AM frequency. However, if you're on hold, it's a little bit confusing because not only do you not know when I'm going to come to you, you just get the football interrupted with me saying, hi, Andrew, but you also don't know what previous callers have said or what the question even is.
3: That's the fun of the game.
0: I'm being told now it's going to be fixed by 7:30, so we only have 3.5 minutes left of it.
3: Okay, let's keep going with the quiz, shall we?
0: Yeah, we knocked off one answer here, so it's 50-50 now. What year was sliced bread invented? You've obviously heard the saying, the greatest thing since sliced bread. Well, when was that? It's either A, 1928, or C, 1728.
3: 1928.
0: It was 1928.
3: And Betty White is older than sliced bread.
0: She is. And, the new one is David Attenborough. He is also older than sliced bread. Born in 1926, I believe. Yeah, because he turned 100 this year.
3: Yes, he did.
0: Pretty remarkable. I actually have a theory that David Attenborough may have seen the most of any human ever, just because of the combination between longevity, 100 years, and 100 years in a extremely interesting time. I mean, you know, what did planes and cars and work look like in 1926 versus 2026? But then on top of that, you have his career traveling around the world.
3: Yes, and the discoveries that he's made.
0: He had a colourful life. He's done a number of different jobs. Did you know he was responsible for tennis balls being yellow?
3: Yes, so they could be picked up by the TV.
0: That's right. He was the boss of the BBC when they had the tennis. At the time, they were transitioning from black and white to colour TV. And the white ball that they used back when they had black and white broadcast was hard to see, apparently, on colour TVs.
3: Yeah, it was because of the type of the tube that they use. You see it in the old ones where you get that flare and you can't see what's going on?
0: Yes.
3: It was because of that. But no, and the number of species he's got named after him too.
0: That's what I mean. It's just a remarkable life. I mean, anyone's life is remarkable if you make it to that age, but him in particular.
3: Yeah.
0: All right, let's go to question 13. In our smart casual quiz. If you'd like to join us on 612 ABC Brisbane and Queensland, if you know the answers to any of these, 1-300-222-612. On this day in 1952, the children's novel Charlotte's Web was released. Who wrote it?
3: Oh, now I have to stop and think about that one. Charlotte's Web. Roald Dahl, I think.
0: Not Roald Dahl, Andrew.
3: Must be one of his compatriots.
0: probably a similar kind of era. When was Roald?
3: He was around the 50s, I think,
0: He did James and the Giant Peach, Fantastic Mr. Fox, Big Friendly Giant, but he didn't do Charlotte's Web.
3: Okay. Thanks a lot, mate.
0: Thank you. You have a good night.
3: You too. Bye.
0: 1-300-222-612 if you'd like to join our smart casual quiz. The question that we're on this day in 1952, the novel Charlotte's Web was released. Who wrote it? I'm sure a lot of people would have read Charlotte's Web at school, probably. Very famous story about a little girl. I think her name was Fern. She develops a friendship with a piglet. And then, very sadly, the piglet's sent away. And Charlotte, the spider, does something magical. Starts writing a special message in her web. So anyway, I hope I didn't spoil Charlotte's Web for anyone. I mean, what is it, 1952? It's over 70 years ago. I hope that's been enough time for you to have a chance to go see it or read it. I mean, yeah, because it was made into a movie as well. On this day in 1952, children's novel Charlotte's Web was released. Who wrote it? Let me know. 1-300-222-612. Let's go to some music, hey? This is Foreigner, Cold as Ice on 612 ABC Brisbane and Queensland.

Mariner, cold as ice on 612 ABC Brisbane and Queensland. It is 25 to 8. We're doing our smart casual quiz. Our number 1-300-222-612. If you know the answer to any of our quiz questions. After 8 o'clock tonight, we'll reveal the result of Banger or Clanger. This is where you get to decide the fate of a song we play, whether it's scratched from our list forever or it survives. Tonight, it's this one.

0: Roy Orbison, Dream Baby. What do you think? Is that a banger or a clanger? Text B for banger to 0467 922 612, or C for clanger to that same number. Our smart casual quiz will continue after this.
1: An emergency can happen anywhere. Do you know what the official warnings mean?
2: Advice
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2: Watch and act
1: means conditions are changing. 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
2: Emergency warning
1: means your life is at risk. Don't delay. You might know these warnings for bushfire, but across Australia, the same system will cover floods, storms, and extreme heat. For warnings near you, go to abc.net.au/emergency.
0: 612 ABC Brisbane and Queensland. My name's Zach Mander. It's a pleasure to have your company. I'm filling in for Kelly Higgins Devine. Now, we are stuck on our smart casual quiz. No one seems to know the answer to this question. On this day, in 1952, the children's novel Charlotte's Web was released. Who wrote it? Who was the author of Charlotte's Web? Tara, the truckie. Hey, Tara.
3: How are you, Zach?
0: I'm well. How are you doing?
3: I'm pretty good, pretty good.
0: How's your night been? Are you on the road at the moment?
3: Just waiting for trailers. The trailers are normally loaded by now, but they haven't quite finished loading them. So just waiting for them to finish loading, and then I'll be on my way.
0: So you're just stationary at the moment?
3: Yes.
0: Do you know what you're loading, and does that change how the truck performs?
3: General freight. So what they put on could be anything.
0: Oh, okay. And it's just to a certain weight, I guess, so it wouldn't really change much for the truck.
3: Yeah, they can't go over 62 tonnes, so.
0: 62 tonnes?
3: Yeah.
0: That's a lot.
3: It is.
0: And how long will you be on the road tonight?
3: Probably to around 10 o'clock tomorrow.
0: In the morning?
3: Yeah.
0: Wow, you're driving through the night?
3: Yeah, yep, through the night and a bit into tomorrow morning, so, yep.
0: It's a big evening. Do you know the answer?
3: Yeah, mischief.
0: Yes. Do you know the answer to this question? On this day in 1952, children's novel Charlotte's Web was released. Who wrote it?
3: E.B. White.
0: It was E.B. White. Have you read it?
3: Yes, read the book, seen the movie, loved it.

0: Did you read it in, I was trying to remember, was it primary school or high school? When did we read Charlotte's Web?
1: Primary school, I think it was. Around grade 7, I think.
0: Yes, that would be about right, around 12 years of age. I'm hopeful here, if you know E.B. Webb, and you might know this next question, because it's E.B. Webb, E.B. White, not E.B. Webb, Charlotte's Web. E.B. White wrote another children's book, and although it was a successful book, it became a massive hit as a kid's movie in 1999. What was the movie? And the book, I guess. Same name. It starred a mouse.
1: Stuart Little?
0: It was Stuart Little.
1: That was a bit of an educated guess there. When you said mouse, it just sort of
0: came to you.
1: Me towards that, yeah.
0: Yeah, I'm not sure in the original book whether Stuart is a mouse. I've got a feeling that they changed that. I think it was just a kid, possibly. Although it would be consistent with Charlotte's Web.
1: I didn't read the book, but saw the film, and in the film, Stuart, he was a mouse.
0: Yes,
1: but I don't know
0: yes.
1: about the book.
0: Yes, he was a mouse in the movie. Who is it? Who plays Stuart Little? It's the guy from Back to the Future, and his name is slipped my mind at the moment.
1: Michael J. Fox.
0: That's him. It's Michael J. Fox. He's Stuart Little. On this day in 1973, this song was released. I want to know what the song is and who the artist is. This is The Grab. You're beautiful.

0: correct. Jolene by Dolly Parton, one of the classics.
1: I've seen her in concert and she's a great performer.
0: Did you? When was that?
1: That would be in the early 80s.
0: Wow. Was that in Australia?
1: So, both her and Kenny Rogers did a concert together. So a third of the concert was Dolly Parton by herself. A third of the concert was Kenny Rogers by himself. And then a third of the concert was the two of them doing duets.
0: Oh, that's pretty good.
1: It was absolutely fantastic. Absolutely fantastic.
0: Oh, wow. This is our smart casual quiz. If you'd like to be involved, 1-300-222-612. We were just talking about Stuart Little. We were asking, well, you know, discussing whether Stuart was actually a mouse in the original book or not. I had a feeling that he wasn't. I'm just hearing from producer Lauren. She's looked it up. No, he wasn't a mouse in the original book. He was normal in every way except he was 2 inches tall and he looked exactly like a mouse, but he was a human child.
1: There you go.
0: It's okay. So
1: you learn something new every day.
0: Yeah, I think it's pretty core thing in the movie that he is a mouse because he gets chased by a cat. He does mouse things. So I think the movie just went, look, that's too weird. We're just going to make him a mouse.
1: Yeah.
0: Rather than a tiny 5-centimeter human. I got another Dolly Parton question for you. Dolly's birth name was, multiple choice, A, Rebecca, B, Dolly, or C, Linda? Her first name. What is it on her birth certificate? Is it Dolly, Rebecca, or Linda?
1: This is just going to be a guess.
0: Don't overthink it, would be my advice.
1: I'll just go with Dolly.
0: It is Dolly. I thought Dolly might be a stage name, but no, her birth name is Dolly. I think Rebecca might be her second or middle name, Dolly Rebecca Parton.
1: I think

0: are all characters in what TV show?
1: Toadfish, Stingray.
0: Harold. Toadfish, Harold. You might know as Toady. And it's Australian TV show.
1: SpongeBob?
0: That's not a bad guess, but... Whoops, sorry. My apologies, Tara. Didn't mean to mislead you there. No, it's not SpongeBob, but I get where you're going because they're underwater creatures. But no, yeah, it's an Australian long-running TV show. Tara, I hope you have a great night.
1: Will do. Thanks, Zach. You have a good night, mate.
0: And I'm going to play Jolene now just for you.
1: Oh, fantastic. Thank you.
0: This is Jolene by Dolly Parton on 612 ABC Brisbane and Queensland. Our smart casual quiz, if you'd like to play, 1-300-222-612. Our question that we're on, Toadfish, Stingray and Harold are characters in what TV show? Let me know.

0: Jolene by the one and only Dolly Parton on 612 ABC Brisbane and Queensland. This is our Smart Casual Quiz. You can call us on 1300 222 612. The question we're currently stuck on: Toadfish, Stingray and Harold are characters in what TV show? We'll get to the answers of that one in just a second. Banger or Clanger is up after 8 as well. I want to know your opinions on this song. Sweet dream, baby. Roy Orbison, Dream Baby. Banger or Clanger, what do you think? You can text B for Banger to 0467 922 612 or C for Clanger to that same number. And we'll have the results after 8 o'clock tonight. If it's a banger, the song survives. If it's a clanger, it's never to be heard of again. We cancel it. Delete it from our system, or at least evening system. We can't guarantee across the whole of the ABC. Maybe someone else will play it. But we won't play it here because it's been clanged. Chris joins us now. Hey, Chris, how you doing?
1: Good, thanks, Zach. How are you?
0: I'm excellent. How's your night been?
1: Yeah, pretty good. Just finished some hockey with some of the family and friends.

0: Field hockey.
1: Yes.
0: Playing socially.
1: Yeah, summer comp. Yeah, so it was really fun.
0: I don't think I've ever heard of hockey played socially like that at night.
1: Yeah, we had a mixed team. We had people of all ages from about 14 to 50s. It was a bit of fun.
0: And do you play on the AstroTurf or grass?
1: I played on the AstroTurf, so it's pretty smooth.
0: Yeah, that's where you can really sling it, can't you?
1: Yeah, it moves pretty quick.
0: And do you play on a full hockey field or is it like a smaller field?
1: No, it was a full field tonight, 11 on 11. No goalies in the summer comp.
0: And do you have to shoot from inside the circle, don't you?
1: Yeah, you do. You know a bit about hockey.
0: I do know a bit about hockey. My sisters played growing up. One of my sisters still plays, actually. But that's why I didn't know that you could play socially like that. Like, I've never heard of it as a social sport, like you'd have touch football or netball or et cetera.
1: Yeah, we're just playing down at Eastern Carina, Brisbane.
0: Yeah, cool. Maybe I should give it a go one day. I've never played hockey.
1: Yeah, it's good fun.
0: Do you get a lot of injuries? I feel like the stick swinging it around is...
1: Yeah, I've only been playing for a couple of seasons. I was following the children, but since that, I've picked up a couple of injuries, but it's generally played in pretty good nature. So,
0: was it stick-related, like getting hit with the stick?
1: Not with the stick, with a ball, and then I stood on someone's foot as well.
0: Because the ball's really hard.
1: It is very hard.
0: But, you know, it can't go in the air, right?
1: In summer comp, no, but in the winter comp, it can, yeah, it can go in the air.
0: Yikes. Mouth guards in.
1: Yep, dynamic.
0: Question 17 in our smart casual quiz. If you know the answer to this, 1-300-222-612, we have Chris on the line. Chris, Toadfish, Stingray and Harold are characters in what TV show?
1: I think it's Neighbours.
2: Neighbours, everybody needs good neighbours.
0: Yes, Toadfish or Toadie was one of the longest running characters. I think Harold was the longest running character. Stingray only in there for a little while, I think.
1: I think it was Toadfish that gave it away for me.
0: Toadfish, Toadie.
1: Yep.
0: Did you watch Neighbours? I feel like every Australian had a little period where they were aware of Neighbours.
1: Yeah, it's hard to avoid it. Certainly my wife watched it when we lived in London for a couple of years.
0: Oh, really?
1: Strong link to Australian and Australian language.
0: Because not only that, though, not only it was quite popular in the UK, wasn't it?
1: Yeah, I think so, yeah.
0: I think in some ways as popular as it was here, and I think that's what led to its brief revival when it was cancelled a few years ago, because there are a lot of people overseas who are upset. Unfortunately, the revival didn't last too long, and it's now cancelled again. We got three questions left as we approach the 8 o'clock news. Chris, blue banded, teddy bear, and carpenter are all types of what?
1: Blue bear.
0: Blue
1: carpenter.
0: Blue banded. So that's one. Teddy bear, that's two. And carpenter are all types of what?
1: Blue bear, teddy bear, and carpenter.
0: Blue banded.
1: Blue banded. Sorry, I keep saying blue bear.
0: No, that's okay. It's not banded like a like a rubber. It's banded like it's has blue bands on it, like blue stripes, basically. I'll give you a clue because I feel like it's maybe a little difficult. You could find these in your backyard. In fact, it's very likely that these would be in your backyard if you are where you are in Brisbane.
1: Ooh. Lizards.
0: Not a bad guess. Not correct, Chris. thanks so much for your call, though. Who's laughing at you in the background?
1: That's my daughter. She's just come from hockey.
0: Yeah, okay, well, she's laughing. She wasn't any help. She could have yelled out the answer, Chris.
1: What was the answer, Lou? What was the answer?
3: You didn't tell us the question, you goose.
0: Well, do the kids want to hear it? Blue banded, teddy bear, and carpenter are all types of what?
3: Blue bear, teddy bear, carpenter.
1: Blue banded.

0: Huh?
1: Blue Bandit.
0: Oh, Blue Bandit.
2: Yep.
0: Yeah.
2: Nothing coming to mind?
0: No.
2: Sorry, kids.
1: We're laughing at each other, Zach. Thanks for having us.
2: You have a good night. We'll talk to you later. All the best for your hockey team. Scott's in Hamilton. Thanks for calling, Scott. 1-300-222-612 for our smart casual quiz. How's your night going?
3: Good, thanks, Zach. I'm just on my way home.
2: Have you had a big night? Are you just coming home from work?
3: Just leaving work, yeah.
2: That's a late one, or do you usually work this late?
3: Oh, not usually, but have to get something finished.
2: Burning the midnight oil or the 8 o'clock oil.
3: Yes.
2: Well, that's good. Did you get it done?
3: Yes, I did.
2: On a Thursday night, Scott. Well, at least you can relax tomorrow, hopefully. A bit of a Friday vibe.
3: Hopefully.
2: We got two questions left, Scott, and I believe in you. I reckon you can do them. Okay. They're both related to each other. There were 17 Apollo missions that NASA put on. Which was the first to land on the moon? What number?
3: Have there been any answers yet?
2: There's been no answers to this. 17 Apollo missions, which was the first to land on the moon? I think 6 of them landed on the moon. Which was the first? Apollo what?
3: Well, it wasn't 11, because that's the one that was aborted. So I'll say
2: Before you go on, Scott, before you go on,
3: yeah.
2: Apollo 13 was the Houston We Have a Problem one.
3: Oh, all right.
2: And so they were going to the moon, if you've seen the movie. And yeah. And
3: oh, they'd already been. So 11. I will say 11.
2: Apollo 11.
3: Yes.
2: You are correct. 1969, right?
3: Yes.
2: Yeah, 1961, I think, was the first humans into space. And 69 was first on the moon. Pretty remarkable 8 years.
3: I'm just remembering in the movie, Neil and Buzz were there talking to the parents during the aborted, so they had already been. Yes.
2: Yeah, that's right. Apollo 13, they had a leak or something, didn't they? And they had to turn around halfway there. Oh, no, they went around the moon, that's right, but they never landed. And they came back basically in the equivalent of a space life raft.
3: Yes.
2: Oh, my goodness. Marianne pulled me up on this. I didn't give the answer to the previous question. I'm going to keep going with this, Marianne, because we're so close to the news. I think we only have time for this one last caller. But blue-banded teddy bear and carpenter are all types of native bees. They're Australian bees. Did you know that, Scott?
3: I didn't hear the question.
2: So. Yeah, okay. So, but are you a bee guy? Do you know much about bees?
3: Not a lot, no.
2: No, so you probably wouldn't have got it, so.
3: Possibly not.
2: Yeah, we got some text here. It's the bees. Marianne knew it, yep. Carpenter are massive. They're a huge bee. Blue banded and teddy bear are kind of pretty similar size to the European honeybee, which I guess would be the one that people are most common with.
3: I'd like to think I'd have got it off carpenter, but.
2: Anyway. Oh, you do know carpenter bees, do you?
3: Yeah.
2: Yeah, they bore into wood, I think.
3: Other two would have thrown me.
2: All solitary bees, interestingly. You know, because we think of bees being hive animals, but most of them aren't. Most of them exist by themselves. But the European honeybee's popularity in popular media has skewed us to think of bees as being hive-based.
3: And the bee movie.
2: Yeah, the bee movie has a lot to answer for. This is a bit of a strange movie, actually, when you go back and watch it. A bee falls in love with a human, and it's a bit strange. Our last question tonight. Neil Armstrong was the first to walk on the moon. Who was the second?
3: Buzz Aldrin.
2: It was Buzz Aldrin. You mentioned it earlier, Scott, and you are the winner of tonight's Smart Casual Quiz. Congratulations.
3: Thanks, Zach.
2: Stay on the line and we'll make sure to send you out something special to celebrate your win. My name's Zach Mander. I'm filling in for Kelly Higgins Divine tonight on 612 ABC Brisbane.
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0: be getting our money's worth here. 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
1: We've got the Mighty Challenge heading your way. 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
5: 1 minute to nine. Sorry, my mistake. 1 minute to eight. Your 8 o'clock news update up in just a second. My name's Zach Mander, filling in for Kelly Higgins Devine. After eight, we're going to be talking about the City Cats in Brisbane. A proposal today to put bars on them, basically. Would you like to have a drink in hand as you zip down the river on the City Cat? Some people are saying it's a great idea. Others feel like that there could be some safety issues involved. We're going to get our What Do You Reckon panel onto it to figure out, should we have booze on the City Cats? We'll do that after the 8 o'clock news.
3: Everything Brisbane.
6: It was such an iconic wedding and party venue.
3: It's where your passions lie.
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3: It's when and where you need us. 6:12 ABC Brisbane.
8: ABC News, good evening, I'm William Howard Evans. Officials in northern Pakistan say at least 33 students and one teacher have been killed and dozens more injured after the roof of a school collapsed. Jono Wakely has the latest.
9: Authorities say a higher floor collapsed onto the first floor, triggering a chain of collapses while students were in a class in Peshawar in northern Pakistan. A spokesperson for the Lady Reading Hospital says most of the victims brought there initially have died. Rescue teams have been working with locals to search for bodies and move the injured out of the rubble, with an emergency official saying his team has so far recovered at least 45 children. Police say they've arrested the owner of the school as investigations are carried out.
8: A BBC investigation has found there has been no public outcome to hundreds of deaths and injuries attributed to the Israeli military, even though the Israel Defense Forces said it would investigate. There have been more than 250 such incidents across Gaza, Lebanon, the West Bank and Israel. The BBC's Merlin Thomas has more.
10: We combed through thousands of news reports and identified hundreds of incidents in which the Israeli military has said it's investigating after being accused of killing or injuring people. The Israeli military often says it's looking into an incident, but very rarely do we then receive further information. Some of the cases we've identified are nearly 3 years old. The IDF told us it took every allegation raising concerns about conduct with the utmost seriousness.
8: There's a warning that trust in the Australian Defence Force may be impacted after a recording device was found in a female-only cabin of a Navy ship. A military and civilian investigation is underway following the discovery on the HMAS Lewin while it was docked in Cairns. Expert associate at the ANU's National Security College, Jennifer Parker, says all Australians should be able to have complete trust in the military.
11: If something has happened that is as reported, those people need to be held accountable. The majority of that ship's company worked very hard, and I think that they would be absolutely aghast. And I think that we should acknowledge how difficult it must be for those serving on board. One of the key things about serving on board a warship in our nation is that trust is critical. And if the allegations are true, that means that trust has been eroded and impacted.
8: The National Union of Students wants the federal government to increase the youth allowance payment, while Anglicare Australia calls for it to be abolished completely. Anglicare's latest report says the student income support system is failing and students are falling behind and instead want young people to be paid the same as other adults. Union President Felix Hughes says rather than scrapping the payment altogether, he wants to see it improved.
12: Students right now don't have enough money to live on and they shouldn't be denied support because of what their parents earn. What we're calling for, however, is for youth allowance to be increased above the poverty line and for the age of independence to be abolished.
8: Victoria's Anti-Corruption Commissioner says the payment of hundreds of millions of dollars to ineligible businesses during the COVID pandemic was a major failing by senior public officers. An investigation by Victoria's Anti-Corruption Commission has found more than $250 million in business supports were paid to 9,000 ineligible Victorian businesses. Commissioner Victoria Elliott says businesses were able to exploit a loophole, and senior public servants then withheld that information from the minister who was overseeing the scheme.
4: Officers within the department determined that this needed to be reported to the minister, secretary, and ultimately Victorian Auditor General's office. However, IBAC found that a deputy secretary directed that this information be removed from a report.
8: A 54-year-old man allegedly set alight by a patient at a Sydney hospital says he was lucky to be quick enough to rip his clothes off at the time. A 48-year-old fellow patient is accused of pouring accelerant on three others at the Prince of Wales Hospital in Randwick on Tuesday night. He's been remanded in custody following a bedside court hearing earlier today, with bail not asked for and formally refused. The court heard he was on bail for a separate matter earlier this year. Speaking from his hospital bed, Radovan Banich says he acted quickly.
13: I'm glad it happened to me and didn't happen to someone that couldn't have been put, so we'll come and use their hands for nothing, take their clothes off. Because there's plenty of people in there that can't, you know.
8: And the Wallaroos say having more games at home will make a big difference as the team builds towards the 2029 Women's Rugby World Cup in Australia. They'll face Scotland in Sydney on Saturday. ABC News.
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3: 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Welcome to Evenings with Kelly Higgins-Devine, 612 ABC Brisbane.
5: 8.05 across Queensland. Hello, my name's Zach Mander, filling in for Kelly Higgins-Devine. Before 9 o'clock tonight, we're going to have our What Do You Reckon panel, and we're putting to our panellists the stories of the day. What do you reckon? Should we have booze on the City Cats in Brisbane? These are the ferries that go up and down the river if you're not from Brisbane and you've never been here. Currently, it's kind of like a bus on the river. They're now thinking, though, maybe it should be more like a cruise than a commute. Suggestions today from the Lord Mayor that they're going to trial having... I'm not sure if it's any food, but definitely drinks, including alcohol, available. A lot of people say, yeah, I mean, tickets are only 50 cents anyway. What a cheap way to have a nice sunset cruise down the Brisbane River. Others, though, are a bit concerned. Mixing alcohol and moving boats maybe is not the best idea. We're going to put this to our panel a little later on. Our banger or clanger as well. I'd love your thoughts on this.

0: Your opinion, is it a banger or a clanger? You can text 0467 922 612 with either B for banger or C for clanger, and we'll get the result on after 8:30. It is heavily in one favour at the moment. I won't reveal which, but about 20 minutes ago it was neck and neck, and now one of the votes has taken quite a big lead. Hey, do you find yourself wondering what to watch when it comes to your TV at night or going to the movies on the weekend? We're going to sort you out up next.
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0: 612 ABC Brisbane in Queensland. Thank you so much for your company tonight. My name's Zach Mander, filling in for Kelly Higgins Devine. And this is Spoiler Alert, a weekly look at what's on the big screen and the small screen. Say hello to film and television critic, culture editor and journalist, Sarah Ward. Good evening, Sarah. How's your night been?
2: Hello. It has been great. How has yours been?
0: Very well, thank you. I was telling producer Lauren earlier today, I was on the Wikipedia page of a TV show I was watching, because I was trying to find out a particular piece of trivia about it, and you were quoted on there under the critics page on your thoughts on what the show was. So I was like, I know.
2: Which show was it?
0: I know that. It was New Zealand Spy.
2: Oh, okay. Yeah, I was a fan of that. It's very funny.
0: Yeah, I liked it a lot as well. And I forget what I was looking up, but, you know, generally I'm looking up ones that I like. Let's find out some that we might like tonight. Jane Austen, she never seems to go away. Everyone seems to be making Jane Austen reboots every couple of years.
2: That absolutely is the case. You know, this year, so we've got Sense and Sensibility, which we're talking about now, that is new in the big screen. Within the next couple of months, we're going to get a new version on Netflix, a new series version of Pride and Prejudice. A couple of years ago, Netflix did a version of Persuasion as well. But usually, you know, you can pick one of Jane Austen's books and there's pretty much a take or an updated version of them floating about. You know, you think that we had a new take on Emma a couple of years ago. If you think of even something like Clueless, absolutely, you know, it riffs on Emma, and it's getting a new TV series version as well. So Jane Austen, she's always around somewhere, but this time Sense and Sensibility was her first ever book, and it has had a few screen adaptations before. The one that everyone might remember most was back in 1995, starring Emma Thompson and Kate Winslet, and a movie that did pretty well, you know, awards-wise in getting a lot of nominations, but also won Emma Thompson an Oscar for writing the adapted screenplay. So it's pretty big shoes to fill, just in general, I think, to adapt Jane Austen again, but to also follow in the footsteps of a movie that is kind of seen as the definitive version of this story on screen. But this new take, I think, does it really well. One of the things it does, so we're into the story of Eleanor and Marianne, the sisters, and their futures, their romantic prospects, and the fact that, you know, one, they have kind of different natures. That's where you get the Sense and Sensibility, but not meaning sensible in terms of, so sense is supposed to mean sensible, and sensibility is about sensitivity. And so there you've got your kind of chalk and cheese sisters. But the fact that their futures are very much tied to their marital prospects, and so is that of their family, because, you know, this is the era that these books were written in, and, you know, that they're living within. What this version does really well is kind of, you know, it's not throwing away that story whatsoever. It is very, very accurate to the story, but it is very much focusing on the sisters kind of first and foremost, and their relationship to each other, and how they complement each other, even though they do seem like opposites. And then, you know, digging into all of the romantic intrigue that Jane Austen put on the page around that.
0: Let's have a listen to the trailer. This is for Sense and Sensibility.
3: The man who loves me must burn with it, with all his passions, without the slightest restraint or hesitation.
4: A handsome gentleman saved Marianne's life.
5: Not her life, good madam. Merely an ankle.
4: To whom are we so obliged?
5: Mr. Willoughby, ma'am.
4: Marianne and Willoughby.
6: I was wondering, Miss Dashwood, whether I might ask you.
4: Yes. It is bewitching, the idea of one's happiness depending entirely on another person. It is not always possible.
7: Your sister seems happy.
4: Yes.
7: Such spirit is all too rare.
4: Have you never told him how you feel?
8: For what?
4: For love.
0: Now, Sarah Ward, you've conducted some interviews with the stars from this show. Can you throw to this first clip that we have? It's Frank Delane. Delane, maybe?
2: I can indeed. Delane. So I spoke with Frank Delane and Herbert Nordrum, who in this version play John Willoughby and Colonel Brandon, two of the suitors vying for our sister's attentions. And one of the things I spoke to them about was the responsibility that comes with playing these characters, you know, not only famous on the page, but famous on the screen. In Herbert Nordrum's case, the last time, you know, in that 1995 movie, Alan Rickman played his character. What does it mean when you are taking on, you know, those iconic roles?
0: Let's have a listen.
9: I think when you first get the part, you feel that kind of the shoulders.

0: you stand on, you know. And but it's at least for me, it's very, very important to kind of get tunnel vision, you know, and not try to compare yourself or pull references. Or for me, this project, from my conversations with the Georgia, I felt like it was very grounded, you know. So it was very important to bring myself into the character instead of trying to achieve some kind of idea of the character. So I had to very much use myself as a person and my relationship with love. And so that was my kind of way into it, I think.
1: Yeah, I think it's always a bit exciting as well. You get to reinterpret something that's been already interpreted and revitalize it, and also then you have expectations that you can push against, which is interesting. There's a kind of framework that already exists that gives you, yeah, opportunities to surprise people as well.
2: This is Spoiler Alert on 612 ABC Brisbane and Queensland. We're joined by film and television critic, culture editor, and journalist Sarah Ward. That was a clip from an interview that Sarah did with the stars of Sense and Sensibility. We have another one here. This is some other characters. Sarah, can you tell us about this next clip?
3: So I'm still talking with Frank and Herbert here, but about the fact that their characters on the page, but it very much comes through in this screen version about how their particular characters mirror the central dynamic between Eleanor and Marianne, where you do have this, you know, like sensitive, you know, kind of flightier, more driven by emotions character, which is where you get John Willoughby, and then you have this more reserved, sensible, stoic, you know, trying to always do the right thing in Colonel Brandon.
1: Yeah, I think that it's like these are the sort of two sides of love in many ways. So, Sense and Sensibility. It's like the kind of, what do you choose? You know, we there is this sort of incredibly romantic, visceral, deeply exhilarating passion, and then there is the kind of day-to-day methodical plodding of possibly a marriage that is more sustainable in some sense. So I guess I think we all feel that maybe it runs quite deep. I wonder if this is why this book transcends so much, so many years, has transcended so many years, is because it's such a deep concept. We have these two sides of our love. And which one is sustainable?
0: I think the perfect man is a combination of Colonel Brandon and Willoughby.
1: I think you're an idealist. I don't think he exists.
0: Oh man, he's somewhere out there. I know.
2: Sarah Ward, that was you talking to the cast of Sense and Sensibility, and you were still talking to Frank later about playing complicated characters. Is that right?
3: I was indeed. So he's had a bit of a career of doing this because one of the first roles that he had on screen was just in a little movie called Harry Potter and the Half-Blood Prince, where he played Tom Riddle at the age of 16. Tom Riddle, of course, being Voldemort. So he's had this career right from back then of playing characters that, you know, may have traits that, you know, aren't particularly favorable, but giving characters like that the complexity that, and, you know, the empathy and fleshing them out so that they're not just one note.
2: Let's have a listen.
1: I mean, I'm developing quite a strong belief that if we can see complicated characters and see how they function and empathize with them, it's actually quite a useful thing. Like, I talk about this a lot, but you know, there was this film, One Battle After Another, After the Other, this film, and Sean Penn's performance in it is so extraordinary because he's playing such a sort of evil man, and he is an evil man, but we see the workings and his vulnerability of the fact that he just wants to be part of the Christmas club, you know, this ridiculous club, but the implications of it are really the implications of the way he's living his life are morally devastating. However, as an audience, because we get to see his vulnerability and his working

0: we can somehow see what evil actually looks like, this kind of idea, I think, is really interesting to me. So similarly with I think every character has a story, and every character has an origin story. And if we can give every character dignity and understand their workings, we can understand the world better in some sense. I'm still working on this as an idea, but I do think it's important to me.
1: This is Spoiler Alert on 612 ABC Brisbane and Queensland. We're talking to television critic Sarah Ward. Let's move on, Sarah, to this Spanish drama. I'm going to have a crack at it. For La Bola Negra.
2: La Bola Negra.
1: Okay, got close. We might be hearing about this one a little more around Oscars time. Is that right?
2: I think we definitely will. So this is a film that premiered this year at the Cannes Film Festival and took home. It shared the Best Director Award, which is, kind of the second most prestigious award behind the Palme d'Or, for a filmmaking duo, Javier Calvo and Javier Ambrosi, who, were up against, some really big name, like, well, I guess, bigger name in the international circles, filmmakers. This is a film that it's Spanish. It has done huge things at the Spanish box office. And I think that come awards time, again, all of your Oscars, all of your awards bodies are going to really respond to it. There are some familiar faces among the cast. You have Penelope Cruz pop up, and I think that she's very likely to get a Best Supporting Actress nomination. You have Glenn Close pop up as well. But what this is a triptych of stories, all, interrogating kind of love and war and sexuality and prejudice across almost a century. There's two parts of its triptych are within the 1930s, 1932, 1937, so kind of before and after, Spain is in the midst of war, and then jumping forward to 2017. And so you do have, these stories of trying to also grapple with who you're trying to be, identity, but also about the way that history echoes, or, further down the line, you are still grappling with a past that you've inherited. It is such a layered film and just a really gorgeously looking film, wonderfully performed and directed as well, that I think that every year at the Oscars, there's usually one, sometimes two or three, international language films that get the Academy's attention. I think this one's going to be one of the ones this year, probably this and the film that won the Palme d'Or, a movie called Fjord, which is actually, it's Romanian language, primarily, and Norwegian. It stars Sebastian Stan, in he's pretty much unrecognizable. I saw the movie with my husband. He knew going in that Sebastian Stan was in it, and then afterwards hadn't realized that he'd been watching Sebastian Stan. So I think up there with this, we're going to be talking about these movies come January, February, March, all that award season frenzy. But La Bola Negra is really something special. 2.5 hours just flies by as you get so absorbed into, these three stories and their connections, and just the emotion behind it. So much emotion that the filmmakers that I mentioned before in Spain, they're known by a short name, kind of nickname as Los Javis. They were a couple, and a very famous couple. And while they were making this movie, they were actually inspired to break up because, and they've talked about this in an interview, they said that, it's a movie about love, and when you're trying to put real love in front of a camera, suddenly you realize you don't have it. So their characters were in so much in love, these fictional creations within this, that they realized that their own love in real life couldn't hold up to that. And they ended their romantic relationship, which, is just an astonishing kind of piece of trivia. Definitely will end up on the Wikipedia page.
1: Often you see, you hear of people getting together on film sets. I'm not sure if I've heard of couples breaking up in a film they've made.
2: And breaking up because they realise that they don't think that their own romance can hold a candle to the romance that they're having a hand in creating on screen. I mean, that's an incredibly romantic reason to break up, if ever there was one. But this is just a really gorgeous, wonderful

0: film. It screened in cinemas in Brisbane a couple of months ago as the closing night film for the New Film Queer Film Festival, and now it's out in general release, you know, normal session times like every other film. I've watched it a couple of times, and I don't often have time to watch movies more than once when they're new releases, but this is definitely one of the year's highlights.
1: Now, the last couple of times that I've done Spoiler Alert with you, there has been a horror movie. Tonight is no less true, or at least, actually, I'm not sure if this is a movie or a TV show, but Crystal Lake. Let's have a listen to the trailer.
2: What brings you back?
3: My son is still out there.
4: Something in these woods that knows how to kill.
5: It's a death curse!
3: He talks to me sometimes.
2: What does he say?
3: Kill them, Mommy.
1: Sarah Ward, what can you tell us about Crystal Lake?
0: Well, it is a TV series, and it is part of the Friday the 13th film franchise because everything that's old is always new again. But at the moment, we are having this trend of things like we had a new version in cinemas of Resident Evil just in the last couple of weeks. Last week, you and I were talking about the new version of Carrie also on streaming, and now we've got this prequel series to Friday the 13th. Now, I don't think the Friday the 13th movies are particularly good. The original movie in 1980 very much is them trying to rip off Halloween with elements of Psycho and even bits of Carrie in there as well. And, you know, you watch it now and you can very much pull apart what they've pulled from other movies and where. What this series does is go, all right, we're going to go back to the beginning and dig into Jason's story, but more than that, his mother Pamela Voorhees' story, because it's one of those pieces of trivia in horror that if you say to somebody who's the bad guy, who's the villain in Friday the 13th, everybody will say Jason. But it's not a spoiler to say that in the original movie, the villain is Pamela. It's his mother. It's not Jason. That comes in future films, you know, all of the sequels that we've had since then. So this is telling her story. It is falling as part of a trend that we've got at the moment. Something like Carrie did it with the character of Margaret White, Carrie's mother in the new series. We also saw it a bit in the new East of Eden with Florence Pugh as Kathy Ames, kind of digging into, you know, villainous women or female antagonists or anti-heroes, giving them a new interpretation so it isn't just black and white, you know, clear cut, even if you know in the Friday the 13th movies, Pamela Voorhees, you know, is the person out there very gruesomely murdering a whole lot of college camp counselors. So it's a very now trend, and it is, you know, a very worthy trend in that we don't want any type of characters to be one note. And of course, these women have stories that, you know, perhaps weren't dug into in depth. A Friday the 13th movie was never going to. So what this film, this series does is, you know, spin a few details around that. What's taken her to Crystal Lake? How does she react when Jason drowns in the lake? You know, what gets her to the point where she is murdering camp counselors due to grief? There's a few sci-fi elements in this. It is very much horror. It is lots of kind of gore and blood and guts, very much in line with the movies. So if that's not your type of thing, steer away. But starring as Pamela here is Linda Cardellini, fresh from winning an Emmy Award for her performance earlier in the year in the really excellent DTF St. Louis. In, you know, a bit more, this is a series that it knows it's horror. Sometimes it's being a bit silly, but it is trying to be emotionally resonant. And she's got a tricky task in trying to thread that balance that I think she does really well. She's generally, you know, if she's in something, at least her performance is going to be good. She's usually that reliable, and she is definitely here. But I think this works. We don't get a lot of slasher TV series. And when we do, they tend to be spin-offs of movies. We've had a Chucky TV show, and there was a I Know What You Did Last Summer TV show. There's been a Scream TV show. Wolf Creek got a TV show. Generally, that's where they come about. But this one tries to have a bit more substance, definitely so much more substance than you'll ever see in a Friday the 13th movie so far. And, you know, it is incredibly easy to binge. If you are into horror, if you just got a passing interest in the Friday the 13th franchise, if you want to see what would easily be the best installment of it yet so far, then this is a great way to kind of celebrate the month of all things horror, October, in the lead up to Halloween.
1: And with our last piece tonight, Sarah Ward, it's the latest installment of the MCU. This is the trailer to with Vision Quest.
6: Vision, he was a hero. An Avenger.
7: I have his memories,
6: but not his virtue.
8: You were a ghost, haunting her footsteps. That dead witch really did a number on you.
9: This is not a test.
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1: Vision Quest is a TV series within the MCU. Sarah, what can you tell us about it?
0: It is indeed. And so that does mean that, unlike a lot of things that happen within the MCU on the big screen or the small screen, if you're not up to date with it, this might not be for you. So when Marvel started really going heavy on TV shows that were explicitly connected to their movie storylines, it all kicked off the beginning of 2021 with WandaVision. You definitely need to have seen that 9-episode series from 5 years ago now to know what's going on in Vision Quest. But the short version is that Vision, the character, the AI character played by Paul Bettany, popped up in many of the movies, here is trying to grapple with the kind of fallout from what happened in WandaVision, where Wanda was so grief-stricken by the fact that Vision had been killed that she conjures up this kind of dream, you know, new witchy version of him and children for him, and they're living out this life through various kind of sitcom incarnations. It's a really clever show. This time around, though, in Vision Quest, he's grappling with that. I'm not going to explain how when I've just said that he's died. He's still in this. You can watch to find out. So he's grappling with the fallout for that and trying to also work out who he is. Now, one of the things about this is I think that it's really, I don't know, perhaps not the best timing, because a lot of the characters in this are AI characters. They're played by people. They're not AI in terms of the technology bringing them to the screen, but within the storyline, they are artificial intelligence. And it does just seem, you know, perhaps not the best time for this kind of storyline, I think. But it is also a series where, as I said, it feels as though you need to have done a lot of homework, not just watching WandaVision beforehand, but which is one of the best of the MCU TV shows, but being up to date with movies, remembering what happened in some of these MCU movies, where I think they're up to about 38 movies on the big screen. Wow. And you're going to be going back like 20 or 30 movies ago and like 10, 15 years and remembering all of the ins and outs. What helps hold this together is Paul Bettany is really great, but it is very, very talk heavy. It is him as Vision and some other AI characters, you know, kind of talking a lot, delivering a lot of exposition that way, you know, upping the stakes, talking about what's going on. And it does feel almost very stagey as a result, except each episode or each couple of episodes, there has to kind of be a big climactic action set piece as well. I'm not a big fan of this, and I'm not a big fan of a big, enormous franchise where, as I said before, you know, new installments can feel like either homework or that they come with a lot of homework to refresh your memory. I think that this definitely isn't one of the highlights of the MCU, but, you know, you can watch along and or don't. Either way, we're going to see what's happening next in the MCU on the big screen in December when the new Avengers movie comes out. This series just feels a bit like a little bit of filler on the way between now and then.
1: Okay, well, thank you so much for that. This has been Spoiler Alert with Sarah Ward. Sarah's a film and television critic, culture editor, and journalist. Thank you for giving us some ideas on what to watch this weekend, Sarah.
0: Thanks so much for having me.
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3: It is 8:33 on 6:12 ABC Brisbane in Queensland. My name's Zach Mander, filling in for Kelly Higgins Devine. Let's get the result of the banger or clanger on. This has been where we've been asking you to vote for your opinion on Roy Orbison, Dream Baby. Is it a banger or a clanger? The way it works is I'm going to hit play. If it plays out in full, that's your clue that it's a brand new banger. If it gets interrupted with a clang, then we promise to never, ever play it on evenings again. I will tell you that votes ended up being close to 10 to 1 in one favour. I wonder which one it's going to be. Up next, we have our What Do You Reckon panel. Have you heard the news today in Brisbane? They want to bring booze to City Cats. Would you like to cruise down the Brisbane River on a City Cat while sipping a beer? That could be a reality. We're going to put that to our What Do You Reckon panel after this. It's Roy Orbison, Dream Baby, our song up for banger or clanger tonight on 6:12 ABC Brisbane.

0: on 612 ABC Brisbane in Queensland. It's a banger, according to you. That song survives. It's time for this. We're bringing back for one night only. While Kelly's away, shh, don't tell her. What do you reckon? Where we look at some of the issues of the day through the eyes of our panelists. And tonight, our reckoners are writer and actress Temi Tresillian, comedian Andy Thompson, and writer and comedian Scott Black. Welcome to the studio.
1: Hello.
2: Thank you.
3: Hello.
0: Have you guys heard about this? The booze on the City Cat. Let's start there. The Lord Mayor came out today and said that they will be trialling. Well, I think it was putting bars on City Cats. Andy, what exactly is this story? Do you know about it?
2: I listened to it this morning. They're talking about it on the radio. It's selling alcohol on the City Cats. Mm. I'm sure it's after a certain time, but they're finally making it legal. Because last time I was on a City Cat, there was someone with a bag of goon. And I'm pretty sure they didn't buy that.
0: Oh, so you're saying people have always been doing it. May as well make it legal.
2: Yeah, well, we were just talking earlier. Like, what an amazing river cruise. You just pay 50 cents to get on and go from Hamilton to St. Lucia and back and watch the sunset.
0: Mm. Scott, are you in favour of the booze on the river?
3: I was on the one recently with a goon bag, and Andy spotted me. I understand it, and a lot of people are doing it anyway. I mean, you go on a train, there's usually someone with a tinny or two.
0: Yeah.
3: But I'm wondering if they're going to start having bottle service at them. I could just see the cart going down the middle. You know, what would you like? Something top shelf, bottom shelf, out of a bag. It is hard because, like, you kind of go, how bad is it going to go? Like, you know, you're already on the water. Those stops are, I mean, it's not a super long time to go to between stops.
0: No, that's what I was thinking. How much could you drink? You know, there are people afraid.
3: Sounds like a challenge.
2: Yeah.
0: I mean, I don't think they're going to be selling shots, right? I don't know if you're going to be able to. It's not a party cruise.
3: No.
2: Anything can be a party cruise if you put your mind to it.
1: It's a short party, but it's a party. Yeah.
0: I think it would be similar to, you know, what you could get at the football or something like that. Mm. Light and mid-strength drinks. Tammy, are you in favour of the booze cruise City Cats?
1: Well, no, I'm going to say no. I know that there's booze on, you know, the Manly Ferry, for example, and other boats like that. But that's a lot bigger boat, right? I mean, the City Cat is really very small, and you think, like, already the ferry workers are, you know, going through industrial action and trying to get fairer pay, and now we're going to add, let's make them bartenders managing drunk people. You know, I feel like that might be a bridge too far.
2: You don't need alcohol everywhere. Like, there's enough venues here in the city. I don't think you need it on a City Cat.
1: No.
2: What's next, on a bus?
0: Mm.
2: Have a little tipple on the morning?
0: The City Cat does, it feels like you're commuting, doesn't it? It feels like a bus or a train.
2: It is a commuter. Yeah. It's not like it's, yeah, there's not a band up the back there playing the best covers of the 80s and 90s.
1: And it just they feel small, don't they? I mean, and drunk people take up a lot of space.
2: I'm going to start drinking. I'm going to start drinking on the bus just to warm up.
1: Beers on the bus. Yeah.
0: I mean, we keep going to drunk people. There's no suggestion they're going to be drunk.
1: No.
2: Well, I am Australian and I'm well aware of how we approach alcohol. And there's no such thing as just a little wee tipple.
0: Yeah. Oh, so you think once you open the door, there's no stopping it, Andy?
2: Yeah, I think so. I think so.
1: It's just the whole man overboard situation too, isn't it? I mean, I know that's always a concern on boats, but again, short trip, little boat, just feels fraught with danger.
0: I'm surprised we've got three comedians in here and you're all saying no.
1: Oh, I'm not funny.
3: Look, we've all been heckled one too many times by somebody who's just a little too witty when they've had some spirits. And it's like, so we're like, no, no fun for anyone. But at the same time, I think I come at it, maybe it's just as you get up and you have kids and you grow up as an adult, you're sitting there and start going, oh, man, I've seen what bus drivers have to put up with, what the train employees have to put up with. I can only imagine what it's going to be like if you also add that onto City Cats. But at the same time, if they've got a big plan and they've got it all worked out and they're going to have a big scary bouncer at the stop ready to chuck people in the drink if they
2: some ex-NRL player in a black polo shirt going, all right, mate, next stop, you're off.
3: At least it's a better career option than putting him on, you know, the sports report or something so, you know, they can always get on the City Cat and get gainful employment. So look, if there's a proper plan and it's going to be handled well, and it is just your mids, but I feel like sometimes when we get things like this, we can't go more than too hard into it. I'm like, hey, we might as well, you know, it's a good time for all.
0: Well, then also you've got your commuters, right? The people who are practically using the City Cat, and it might encourage people because they were spruiking today that it's 80 minutes apparently from one end to the other. Are we going to see a whole lot of tourists clogging it up, getting a cheap cruise?
2: Oh, I was just calculating how many drinks you could have in 80 minutes, and it's a big number.
0: Yeah, well, maybe it's like one per stop or something. I don't know how they're going to do it. But Councillor Andrew Wines was on 612 ABC Breakfast this morning. He said the plans not fully formed yet.
4: So what we're doing is we're having a look at an idea where on a small number of ferries, and in particular, in the first instance, it'll be a trial on one to see whether we can have a food and beverage offering on our ferries to make the trip on the ferry to allow people the option to be able to buy a drink if they wish on the ferry on the way home. This is not going to be a party boat. This is going to be an opportunity to have a drink here and there, not dissimilar to Stratty and not dissimilar to Manly Ferry in Sydney.
0: Tammy, do you ever feel like when the council comes out with these ideas, could you just fix the potholes first? Could we just do the things that we pay you to do?
1: Yeah, it feels like a kind

0: Right.
1: A little bit.
2: I don't want any young people having fun on the bloody boat.
1: Maybe they're trying to recoup any losses from the 50-cent fares, you know.
3: Mm-hmm.
1: Yeah. They used to, what, be $3 a trip or something like that. And they're like, well, maybe selling drinks, we could get some of that back.
0: 50 cents, it's just a game changer. It's a big.
3: Is it going to be forever and ever? Really?
1: They've committed to it until the next election.
3: Of course.
1: I think. or maybe they made it permanent. I'm not sure. Okay. I think they're going to find it hard to get rid of it.
3: Yes.
1: Because I think every election that someone tries to get rid of it, the other one's going to say they're going to do it.
0: Yeah.
1: So,
0: yeah.
3: Excellent.
1: Yeah, it's fantastic.
0: Just keep it going, guys. Keep fighting. Keep arguing.
1: Let's move on to our next subject. Should you skip work for GTA 6? Fair Work has weighed in on this. GTA 6, if you are unaware, is a video game that's been long awaited. It's coming out later this year, and a lot of people are saying that they're going to either wag, you know, chuck a sickie from work to play it, or some people are planning to have holidays around that time. Now, Andy, we were talking earlier, producer Lauren and I, and Lauren said, oh, Andy's doing this. He's already put his leave in. And I said, oh, that's just him joking. He's a comedian.
0: No.
1: Can you clear this up for us? Have you put leave in to play GTA 6 when it comes out?
0: A bit of me time. Yeah, I've got a week of leave coming. I've got a lot of leave. I've got too much leave, so I do have to take it. And so there's other things I will be doing, a bit of life admin.
1: GTA time.
0: Yeah, it's been 13 years since the last one was released. And I, you know, I'm a middle-aged man. I play video games. I don't play golf. That's my thing.
1: Grand Theft Auto is what GTA stands for. Yep. Well, what is GTA? You run around stealing cars, basically, right?
0: There's an online mode and then there's a story mode. It's an open sandbox world, so you can do whatever you want. So you can follow the story or you can ride motorbikes around, steal things. You can do all kinds of stuff.
3: Sounds healthy.
1: I'm hearing some exhales coming from you, Tammy.
0: Tammy's so keen. Look, she's taking two weeks
3: The last
0: off.
3: Video game I was passionate about was Super Mario Brothers in like 1992 or whatever. So I'm really probably the wrong person to be commenting. But I know people are very, very passionate about it. I was reading the comments on the Fair Work site because the Fair Work Instagram put up a post, you know, jokingly or saying, we love it when the government's a bit funny, don't we, about people taking leave for GTA, and someone said, oh, it should be a national holiday. Actually, I think it was Andy something said that. I guess you can take it for whatever you want. I would say most people, unlike you, Andy, would just say, I'm having a sickie, not admit to taking time off to play GTA, but each to their own.
0: I'm a responsible employee. Yeah. I don't take sickies unless I'm
3: good on you.
0: But I mean, it's probably worth putting in context. This isn't just a video game that people play. No. It's about a billion dollars has been spent on it. It's
1: $1 billion.
0: I'm not kidding you.
1: Yeah.
0: It will make tens of billions of dollars.
1: $1 billion.
0: It's the most popular game. It will be the most popular game in the world. So GTA 5, which is out now, is still probably the most popular game in the world. It's made billions.
1: So how long ago did that come out?
0: 2013.
1: So what, 13 years ago?
0: Yeah.
1: And how much did that cost to make?
0: Close to it, $500 million, maybe.
1: Really?
0: It's insane. It's an immersive game. There's a lot of things. It's been going on for a long, long time. You think you make an open world game, you need to make everything. But there's... Yeah, it's $1 billion, but it will make tens of billions of dollars in sales.
1: What do you think, Scott? Are you a gamer?
4: I do game. As I get older, my gaming tends to go more backwards, so I'm more of a Nintendo, Super Nintendo, Game Boy guy. But I have played...
1: Like Tammy.
4: And I have also... I mean, I'm still passionate. I have a stand-up arcade cabinet and all that. Like,
1: Stand-up arcade cabinet? Is that like the classic thing that you'd play
4: 80s,
1: in
4: like
1: a arcade?
4: Pac-Man type thing in the 80s,
3: cool.
4: Stuff like that.
3: See, that I can get behind.
4: But, like, I still do play some modern games. Mostly I play, like, Madden, like NFL, American Gridiron games and wrestling games and things like that. But I have played GTA, and I actually own... I bought that same GTA... 3 times because of the different consoles and stuff that I've had over the years in a PC. My son is definitely passionate about it. He's already pre-ordered it, you know, and everything.
1: Well, are they aligning the release with school holidays? What's your son going to do?
4: When is the release? I don't actually know.
0: October 19th or something.
4: No, they have not.
3: Don't pretend you don't know or something.
1: But, are you going to be sus on October 18 if he wakes up with a sore stomach?
4: Yes, because he's a terrible liar, thankfully, so it'll be very obvious. But also at the same time, if I understand the keenness of it. Like, I take the Monday off for the Super Bowl. I take WrestleMania Monday.

0: day off as well. So I get it. If you have things on your calendar, you're like, this is very important to me and I want to do it, and it might be trivial to others, but it's your enjoyment and you're not out on the streets causing havoc, you know, drinking on the boats, then you're all right. But I did think it was hilarious that it got so big that so many people were doing it that the ombudsman had to come out and be like, look, okay, here's the proper way we should be doing this.
1: Yeah, we don't have GTA leave in Australia.
2: No, I think there's an acknowledgement that gaming and you know, console gaming and PC gaming is massive. Like, I don't think a lot of people understand that more people will watch two guys play soccer against each other than the entire State of Origin.
1: And I think a lot of people dismiss gaming as a young person thing, but not necessarily, right?
2: Well, no, I mean, I'm 52. I wasn't allowed a console or anything gaming when I was a kid. So I was always making friends with the weird kid in the street who had an Atari. I didn't like him, but I liked his games. But I've been gaming since I was about 17, 18, and it's grown up with generations of people. So, yeah, it's here to stay.
1: What was the console you were first on in your teenage years?
2: I bought a PS1. Oh, yeah. I had a Super Nintendo. Mm. My grandma won it as a door prize at Twin Towns.
1: Right. Really?
2: And she was going to give it to me, but then she discovered how good Mario Tennis was. And
1: she was playing it herself.
2: She was amazing. Yeah, she said it helped her arthritis hand-eye coordination.
1: Well, some young gamers are developing arthritis in their 20s.
2: Yeah.
1: Because they play so much. But you're saying with your grandma, it cured her arthritis.
2: I think it was just any kind of mobility at her age.
1: It can cause and cure arthritis.
2: But she was playing Super Mario and I'd hear her swear. She was quite a loud Scottish lady and she would swear very loudly and she'd go, come up here and get me past this level. This effing Italian man won't let me jump down there. So I used to have to jump in and help her out.
1: Tammy, it's not gaming for you, but Scott mentioned that he takes time off for the Super Bowl or WrestleMania. Have you ever chucked a sickie?
3: Look, back in the day, I did. You know, we did the whole, like, your friend would call up and be your mum and all that. You know, that, like, that never happened. No, that happened. But now, not so much anymore, because you have to save because of, you know, children and blah, blah. I mean, you know. Love them, but you have to save it up, right? You can't just take a sickie anymore. You can't just have a good quality sickie. So, no, what would I take? No, I just save them up for holidays. Mm-hmm. But, not a passionate gamer. But my son is very into gaming. Little too young. He's 14. He's begging for GTA, and I'm kind of on the fence because I feel like it's wrong. But we'll see.
2: It's not a kid's game. It's not a kid's game.
3: No. That's what I said. No. Ollie,
1: I can't get over $1 billion. I mean, it makes sense. I just never had thought about that before, how much a game costs to make. $1 billion.
0: Yeah. And they'll easily make that back in the first 2 months of that game being out.
2: Yeah.
0: Because even the fact that it has been 13 years, like I said, I bought the original Grand Theft Auto 5 or whatever back. You know, that would have been PS3, the end of the PS3. Then I bought it again on PS4, PS5, and also on PC. If everyone's done that, they're making mad bank.
1: This is our What Do You Reckon panel. We're joined by Tammy Tresselin, Andy Thompson, and Scott Black on 612 ABC Brisbane and Queensland. You've heard of Comic-Con and Supernova. Have you ever heard of a cosmetic surgery expo? This week, a South Korean cosmetic surgery company has cancelled a Sydney event where prospective patients were due to meet Korean doctors after questions were raised by the ABC. The two-day appointment was advertised by South African company Restory Plastic Surgery, featuring two doctors who were not registered to practice in Australia. The ABC understands similar medical expos are held regularly, prompting warnings from Australia's peak plastic surgery body about the risks of overseas procedures and the rules governing medical advertising. Reckoners, how do we feel about cosmetic surgery expos? Scott, you go first.
0: Well, all the Botox makes it so that I can't look surprised by this. But
1: you are looking great, though.
0: Oh, thank you. I'm aging gracefully like cheese. it's a hard one because there seems to be a conference for everything that out there. And I'm a big fan of if you're into something and everyone congregates and has a good time and stuff. But for some reason, this whole looks maxing trend on the world that everyone's doing all these different things to their faces and things that you can't change. Like once you do it, they either keep doing it or they do it once and it's horrible and everything like that. So I kind of am happy that they're kind of cramping down a little bit because I can only imagine what some of these extreme overseas procedures. I mean, if you just have to look at Trump's cabinet at the minute to see what some people have been doing to their faces. So, yeah, it's outside my realm of want, but, you know.
1: Each to their own, I guess, to an extent until it, you know, crosses laws, Andy.
2: Yeah, look, there's a part of me that's horrified that this is actually a thing, but then there's a part of me that wants to go along and walk in and go, what can you do with this? I look like an unfinished clone. Fix me up. So, yeah, I think, look, there's obviously a need for it. I just think it's just a market for it. Well, yeah, a market. There's not a need for it. But, yeah, people are obviously wanting it. So, yeah.
1: Have you ever headed along to any conventions before, Tammy?
3: That's a good question.
1: Ones?
3: No, I haven't. I don't think since I was a kid and went with my parents. But I was going to say if I was going to have cosmetic surgery, which I think that ship probably sailed about 10 years ago and now it's no longer the time. But I don't want to meet the surgeons necessarily. I want to meet like real life people that they've operated on and go like, this, I want that, or, you know, I want in the flesh because, you know, spoiler alert, you can't believe everything you see on the internet.
2: Yeah,
3: so if people are people are saying that they're posting, surgeons are now, you know, posting, this is what you could have if you come here and get this done, and people are going and may or may not get what they thought they were going to get in the picture because not always true. So, yeah, I want a like IRL person with, so I can go, I want those cheekbones, that nose. Thanks very much.
2: What happened there? What was that all about?
3: Yeah, exactly. Right? Yeah.
1: You want to see their best and their worst,
3: exactly,
1: maybe.
3: Exactly. Yeah.
1: So
3: IRL,
1: the
3: man.
1: Average.
3: Yeah.
1: This has been our What Do You Reckon panel. I'd like to thank our panelists, Tammy Tresselin, Andy Thompson, and Scott Black. Thank you so much, guys, for coming in.
0: Thank you so much, Zach.
1: This is 612 ABC Brisbane and Queensland. King of the Mountain, Midnight Oil, to take us to the 9 o'clock news.

0: Midnight Oil, King of the Mountain, 612 ABC Brisbane in Queensland. That's all the time we have for evenings tonight. My name's Zach Mander. I've been filling in for Kelly Higgins Devine. Philip Clark's up next with Overnights. And until we chat again, stay gold, Pony Boy.
1: Everything Brisbane. It's where you live.
2: Well, my memories are growing up locally. My grandparents lived around the corner here.
1: It's where your passions lie.
3: Place where my shoulders can drop. He loves it here. It's like coming home.
1: 612 ABC Brisbane.
4: ABC News, good evening. I'm William Howard Evans. Authorities say at least 34 people have died, many of whom are under the age of 13, after the roof of a private school collapsed in northwestern Pakistan. Hospital officials say more than 50 others have been injured, and police have now arrested the owner of the school. Rescuers have cleared the site, and they say there appears to be no one left beneath the rubble. Bilal Ahmed Faizi is in charge of rescue operations and says it's a devastating situation.
5: After rescue vehicles and ambulances reached the scene where a private school's building rooftop had collapsed, trapping mostly children, the rescue team during the operation successfully rescued 40 children along with their class teachers.
4: Ukraine's President Volodymyr Zelensky says his country will restart strikes on Russian oil refineries after Moscow failed to respect an energy ceasefire declared by Washington. The governor of Russia's Ryazan region has since said a local refinery has been hit by Ukrainian drones. The BBC's Vitaly Shkendo has more.
6: According to Governor Pavel Malkov, the Ryazan oil refinery was set ablaze as a result of what he called a massive drone attack. In a statement on social media, he said a warehouse and cars parked at another local company had also been hit, but no one was hurt. The Russian defense minister says the attack also involved four Ukrainian-made cruise missiles.
4: Military police are questioning a person of interest after a serious breach of privacy on board a Royal Australian Navy ship. Chelsea Malunga has more.
7: A hidden camera was found in a cabin on HMAS Lewin at the weekend while the survey ship was docked in Cairns in far north Queensland. The ABC understands the device had been placed inside female-only quarters. The Australian Defence Force has released a statement saying a person of interest is now assisting inquiries being made by the Joint Military Police Unit. It says the Navy's focus and priority is providing support to those who've been impacted. The incident has raised concerns among security experts and federal politicians about sexual misconduct and standards within the defence workplace.
4: There's a fear that vulnerable beneficiaries of discretionary trusts could become unintended victims of the government's planned tax overhaul. The federal government wants to put a 30% minimum tax on certain discretionary trusts to try and discourage people and businesses from using the arrangements to minimise taxable income. But Jonathan Guthrie-Jones from Equity Trustees says no other income source in the country is subject to a mandatory minimum tax.
8: Before they get the money, 30% tax is going to be withheld from that. Whilst that will form a tax offset in their tax return, what we call non-refundable. So therefore, it basically means that if your taxable income is under a certain limit, they will effectively lose that. And many of the vulnerable beneficiaries that we talk about fit into that category.
4: Abortion care will be free in Victoria if either major party wins next month's state election, with the coalition this afternoon matching Labor's pledge. Liberal leader Jess Wilson had previously promised no changes to Victoria's abortion laws, but has now vowed to ensure women are not out of pocket for abortions up to 16 weeks. She's accused Labor of playing politics with reproductive health. Hundreds of protesters have marched in Bangkok on Thursday against the annual meeting of the International Monetary Fund and the World Bank. Asia editor Karishma Vyas reports from Bangkok.
9: More than 15,000 participants from 191 countries have gathered in Bangkok this week for the annual IMF World Bank meeting, including government ministers, central bank governors and business leaders. Despite a ban on demonstrations near the venue, hundreds of protesters tried to march towards the gathering to submit demands to IMF executives. Heightened security is in place in the Thai capital, and protesters were kept away from the meeting. Economic leaders are discussing challenges facing the global economy, including AI, the war in the Middle East, and climate disasters.
4: And YouTube Music will start adding labels to songs created primarily using generative AI. It's the latest streaming service to use transparency tags following Spotify and Apple Music. YouTube says the music-related labelling will also expand to the main YouTube app to identify when such a song is used in a video. It says its goal is to make it as easy as possible for viewers and listeners to have the right information. ABC News.
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2: Yes, well, hello, and how are you? Philip Clark with you on ABC Radio. This is Nightlife. We are right around the country on the local radio network. Great to be with you on this Thursday night. It's the 15th of October. First hour of the program, 6 past 10 in Eastern in Queensland at 6 past 9, daylight time. 6 past 7 in Western Australia, 24 to 10 in South Australia, 24 to 9 in the Territory. Excellent to be with you right through the Pacific as well. It's 6 past 11 in Tuvalu, Fiji and Kiribati, 6 past 9 in Port Moresby, where I bet you a lot of them in Port Moresby were watching the Rugby League World Cup. Ha ha. Opening game, Australia versus the Kiwis. Looked as though it was going to be a major embarrassment there for a while because the Kiwis were well in front controlling things until, hey presto, the Kangaroos pulled out a peach just right at the end. So they won 24-22. If you're following this, you'd know this already, but for those who don't, Kangaroos won the opening game 24-22. Given the draw, you'd expect, we might meet them again, but only, I think, in the final. So that might be intriguing too. All right, into the program tonight. Reception should be good everywhere. After midnight, Queensland time, Townsville, you might lose your AM for a bit off because of transmitter issues. But the rest of the country, yeah, you're picking us up loud and clear on broadcast, on digital. You can get us on the ABC Listen app on TV channel 25. Stream us off the website, abc.net.au/nightlife. First hour tonight, we're going to talk with Danielle Claude. Remember Danielle's tremendous talks on the koala and the echidna? She's also a great gun on the French exploration of our coastline almost concurrent with the British settlement here. And what the French brought to Australia, there are lots of French names dotted around Australia's coastline, aren't there? D'Entrecasteaux Channel in Tasmania, of course. La Perouse, a suburb of Sydney around Botany Bay. Just to name two of the stories that we'll tell tonight with Danielle. You might like to join that conversation or ask a question. 1-300-800-222 is the number. By the way, if you're listening on the ABC Listen app, that's a great way to grab all our podcasts too. So that a very interesting conversation I had last night with Peter Marks, our tech and info commentator from Access Informatics. He was talking about home automation. Now, I had a lot of pushback, not a lot. I had some pushback from listeners saying, I don't want any home automation. What's wrong with getting up and turning off the light switch myself? I'm with you. Nothing wrong with that at all. But if you would like to explore more of it, here's a taste of what Peter had to say.
3: Apple's been a bit late to this market. The most interesting thing they announced is a new platform, like it's a new operating system. It's a device called HomeView, and it's a tabletop speaker with a tiltable 7-inch square screen. Interesting that it's square. And it's designed to display things like widgets. It's a bit like if you know CarPlay or Android Auto, it's kind of got a display like that you can customize. And it shows things like photos, the weather, the time. And if you have a camera, who's at the door? It's got a decent sounding speaker. It's got a microphone and a camera. So it can be used as a video calling device, which is probably in the home more convenient than, you know, propping a phone up somehow, which, you know, we often do.
2: So you can call people on the phone? It'll make phone calls?
3: Yeah, you can call them. I mean, it's obviously Apple's proprietary FaceTime protocol, which does work very well. But, yes, it is a kind of a technological lock-in there.
2: Anyway, there's more of it with Peter Marks. Just check it out. Just go to the ABC Listen app, put Nightlife in the search bar, and you'll be able to get it. There's a whole lot of other stuff there too, which you can listen to at your convenience. Well, Connor Curran on eating Greek food is there, and Nightlife Economics with Ian Verinder discussing what happened with the failed Firmus float, which was pretty hard-hitting, and I thought, you know, it's head-turning, I know. But anyway, check out what Ian had to say about all of that. All right, coming up tonight, as I say, I'm going to be talking with Danielle Claude next up about Anglo-French rivalry on the high seas. and just exactly what France was on about around the coast. Nicolas Baudin, of course, a French explorer, of course, runs into Flinders, who's mapping the coast of Australia, and they, you know, they meet at some point while on both their ships, cross over. I don't know what they, you know, the Brits might not, had not much to offer them. I'm sure the French had plenty of good wine and so on, but there was all sorts of interaction going on. The French were here for a lot for science, maybe the British less so. They were here for conquest and settlement, weren't they? We'll talk about all of that with Danielle shortly. Also tonight, in the Nightlife News Breakdown, Ryan Heath is back, the launch editor for Politico. We'll talk about the Digital Duty of Care Bill, all of that. The Greens having more problems in their party room. Jordan Steele John, Senator Steele John, in a bit of a pickle, apparently, about allegations. We'll talk some more of that. In some international news, UK Prime Minister Andy Burnham's arguing that leaving the European Union has done more harm than good. Well, hello, yes. I'm glad he's saying it, because it's completely bleedingly obvious that it has done more harm than good. You can put numbers on how much the British standard of living has fallen because of the Brexit decision. Anyway, interesting to hear what's behind his push for closer ties with Brussels. And will the words come out of his mouth or any other politician in the UK's mouth is, we ought to go back in. We'll talk some more about that with our correspondent a bit later on, Rob Watson. True crime. I'm going to talk to multi-award-winning author Kate Grenville about her latest book, The Country Schoolmaster, A Mystery in 88 Letters. It's a really fascinating piece of family history. Kate Grenville, of course, author of The Secret River, multi-award-winning person. She'll be in the second hour to tell us more about that fascinating story. We'll play The Mighty Challenge, of course. Of course we will. And issues of the day. Well, there's plenty of things around. I'd love you to raise your own issues as well. Do you see the Tasmanian Premier Jeremy Rockliffe has intervened and asked the Education Department Secretary to pull up their socks after a school renamed its end-of-year celebration from and dropped the word Christmas? I know this is an oldie but a goldie at this time of the year, but dear, oh dear. And Dave's in, by the way, in the last hour of the program. Dave is in for Dave's Discs, of course, and Dave will be having a look tonight at one of, one of the giants of American music, one of the most successful singer-songwriters of the 80s and 90s, with his folk-inflected songs championing life in small towns. So we'll look forward to Dave in the last hour of the program, because he'll have lots to say as well. Here's a little taste of that. Little

0: Yes, more of that in the last hour of the program. Always looking forward to it. It's a great segment. I know you do too. So I hope you can sit back, relax, get a cup of tea, enjoy.
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1: You know, when we think about how Australia was explored first, explored first by Europeans, that is, there were plenty of people living here and had been for a considerable period of time. The country that usually comes to mind, of course, is Britain. We think of James Cook, the first fleet, the arrival of British settlers and all of that. What if things had turned out differently? What if Australia ended up being French? It's an intriguing possibility. I think probably on balance that wasn't ever going to happen for reasons my guest will discuss in a moment. But it's one that certainly crossed the minds of the English, because while Britain ultimately claimed Australia, and Britain was at war with France at the time, as you remember, French explorers, and there was a tremendous scientific tradition in France, of course, at the time. They were also making their way into our waters, and they were charting the coastline and investigating the remarkable natural world they encountered, animals and plants that had never been seen before anywhere in the world. Now, even as France, of course, was going through its revolution and political change, its interest in scientific exploration across the Pacific remained strong, and there were figures like Bougainville, La Perouse, Baudin, explorers and scientists who were eager to learn about unfamiliar lands rather than simply claim them for France. And their voyages helped introduce many Australian plants and marine species to Australian science. So how significant was the French contribution to our understanding of Australia's natural world too, particularly its flora and fauna, both on land and in the sea? And how much of this fascinating history has been overlooked? Daniel Claude has spent years exploring some of the most remarkable stories in Australia's natural history. Now, you remember Danielle because she joined us before to talk about native animals, including echidnas and koalas, of which she is also an expert. Anyway, she joins us tonight to look at the fascinating story of Australia's natural history and the French expeditions that helped shape our understanding of this remarkable continent. Danielle, good evening to you. Welcome back.
2: Thank you for having
1: me. Terrific to have you back too. Now, you've got French heritage in your own family, of course. I mean, maybe that sparked your interest, I suspect.
2: It certainly did. It certainly did. My mother's family is French, so we had ancestors who came over to Australia from the Champagne region in France to teach Australian winemakers how to make champagne.
1: Is that right? Champagne making in the family?
2: Yeah.
1: Does that imply that there is still an ongoing connection, Danielle?
2: Well, there
1: might
2: is.
1: Resulting in the arrival of several choice cases a year?
2: I wish. Our connection was actually taken up by a brother-in-law who was in the Krug family. So I wish there were some champagne cases, but sadly not.
1: Gee, we missed out on something.
2: Indeed.
1: That's right. When we think about Australia's early European history, we focus on the British, particularly Cook, don't we? But French expeditions were hugely important. From the 18th century onwards, France had sent several major scientific expeditions to Australia. They knew all about it.
2: The Europeans generally knew about Australia. It wasn't an undiscovered continent.
1: No, not at all.
2: Been fairly hit fairly regularly on the west coast by the Dutch and various people and the English as well. So it was well known. It was the extent of the landmass that was still a bit of a mystery, and whether it constituted the Great South, part of a bigger Great Southern land, or whether it was a smaller landmass.
1: So. Prior to 1770, Cook's main contribution in a way is the fact that he sails up the east coast and discovers, as you say, the extent of this landmass. He still didn't know whether it was one contiguous piece because he hadn't sailed round it.
2: No.
1: But they knew about the west coast, therefore they knew about the east coast after Cook. Although whether Cook was exactly the first person is a matter of great, I think, historical speculation. Did the French know about it?
2: They all had the same information. They're all working from the same maps, basically. And really, I think one of the big driving forces was Bougainville's voyage around the world that really got the English fired up. They pretty much sent
1: out. Tell me about that.
2: So there was a very complicated arrangement around. Bougainville had previously set up a colony in the Falklands.
1: Mm-hmm.
2: He got into a bit of trouble. The Spanish objected to this.
1: They have a habit of this, don't they?
2: And so the French king said, sorry, but you're going to have to get those colonists off of the Falklands and give it back to Spain.
1: Mm-hmm.
2: So Bougainville set off to do that and to evacuate the people from those islands, which weren't called the Falklands then, of course. But almost as a bonus, he was then given a circumnavigation voyage, so he could continue on his way around South America and across the Pacific, and so he did that quite successfully, and that fired the English up because they knew that Bougainville was doing this, so they immediately wanted to.
1: So he sailed
2: have rival voyages.
1: So Bougainville sails what? He sails down around the Cape of Good Hope, not the Cape of Good Hope, around Cape Horn. Into the Pacific. Where does he sail?
2: He sailed across in towards really towards Tahiti.
1: Right.
2: So yeah, that was.
1: So
2: that
1: he
2: was
1: goes up
2: his...
1: through those Pacific islands, and then he goes back through Southeast Asia, as we would know it.
2: Yes.
1: He doesn't go further south.
2: He did. He did. He sailed right across onto the east coast of Australia, but of course he landed. He didn't land, but he arrived pretty much opposite Cooktown, but he met the Great Barrier Reef and decided that that didn't look very promising, and he was short of food in any case, so he decided to head north, and he went up around New Guinea.
1: Where was this?
2: This was in the late 1700s.
1: Okay.
2: Hmm.
1: Yeah, it's interesting, isn't it? Because I know we like to think of this place as being undisturbed, except for, of course, its inhabitants who'd been here for, you know, little while,
2: yes.
1: But
2: well, there is a lot of communication going, on, especially on the north coast. There's a lot of constant traffic going on there as well. So, so yeah, it was certainly a known commodity. But I guess that race between the French and the English was the real characteristic. So as soon as one of them sent a voyage out, they would send a rival. The other country would send a rival voyage.
1: Mm. The British, in the end, I mean, there's plenty of science being done with Cook, of course, on the voyage he made. There's a lot of science being done by the French, though, aren't there?
2: Yeah, I think the science done by the French was very different. So the French professionalised science very early on. So on Bougainville's voyage, they had the first naturalist. It was Philibert Commerson. He was a very highly regarded naturalist, and you can tell how well valued he was by the fact that he earned more than anybody else on those ships other than Bougainville himself. So he was earning more than the captains of the ships were. Only the commander earned more than him. So he was very well remunerated for his task, and he was the king's naturalist. So and all of the voyages thereafter also had not just one naturalist, they would have a team of different scientists on those voyages who were doing the work. And all of the material they collected went back to, was the property of the French government. They were all paid by the government. They weren't private naturalists like Joseph Banks, for example, who paid his own way. So they were. It was a state enterprise, very much controlled by the state, and all of that material went back to the archives, went back to the museum, and became sort of part of the.
1: Because a lot of the English collecting was, it did end up in private hands, didn't it? I mean, because, you know, people like Banks, for example, were very rich, extremely wealthy people. And they collected stuff. There wasn't a notion of a state collection as such, was there? I mean, because science was a gentleman's profession carried out by gentlemen.
2: Yes. So science was much more privatised in England than it was in the European countries. So and in France, France had a very much more sort of strongly centralised system of government as well, which led to some problems with their head of state in due course. But so it did mean that they had these institutions, and they were employed as part of scientific institutions. So they had a very much more systematic approach to science, I would say. They had instructions on how to do the science and what happened with the specimens when they returned. They still ended up often getting dispersed for various reasons, as these voyages were not straightforward. But the intention was for them to all go back to the one place.
1: John of Coburg, who likes the finer things in life, says, imagine how advanced the wine and food industry would have become if the French had set up base in Australia. Phil, truffles, Pinot Noir, Chardonnay, fromage. Yes, well.
2: Yes, definitely different food culture, I think, for sure.
1: That is true. Knowles in WA says, Phil, the French were the first to land at Albany in Western Australia, looking for a southern hemisphere port of call for French explorers visited Albany, King George Sound several times before British settlement. The British established Albany in 1826 specifically out of fear of French colonisation.
2: They did. And that's one of the interesting things about Australian settlement history is that a lot of it is actually driven by French activity. So Hobart, Melbourne, these are all places, and Perth were all places, or St. George's Sound, were all places that were settled very swiftly after French voyagers came to visit. So it's the British are being prompted to form settlements because they're concerned that the French are going to claim. They had a very tenuous grip on Australia. We tend to think of them just claiming the whole country, but they didn't. They claimed a little portion of it, and any other country could have claimed other parts of it if they'd chosen to. So they were very anxious about that, and that's really the reason we have these different states set up, is because they were concerned about making sure the French didn't get a foothold in the country.
1: Yeah. Danielle Clode's with us. Danielle's a professor of creative writing at Flinders University and an award-winning author of lots of things. She's written a lot of books and background in zoology. And she talked to us once about, in the past, about echidnas and koalas, amongst other things. But she's also written extensively about the French exploration of the coastline as well. Why didn't the French claim settlement of Australia, and why did they not establish a settlement?
2: Look, there's a whole range of answers to that question. Yeah. You know, depending on what angle you come from, you could argue it from political terms, strategic terms, economic terms.
1: The chaos in France at the time.
2: Well, that's actually a feature of both countries.
1: Yeah.
2: So in actual fact, if you think about, they were both going through a revolutionary period. There was upheaval from, you know, the working classes. We had, you know, the Corn Wars in the UK. The English were very, very worried about a French Revolution happening. So we know how the French resolved their problem by having the French Revolution. The UK resolved their problems, social problems, by sending all of the troublemakers somewhere else to Australia. So you can see these as two different solutions to a similar problem, in a way. But there's lots of reasons. There's also intellectual reasons. The French at this particular moment in history were very antagonistic about the idea of settling land that was occupied by other people. So they philosophically opposed that idea at the time.
1: Is that right? When did that change? Because the French, of course, became master colonialists.
2: Well, that's outside my period of expertise. So someone else will have to answer that question about why things changed. But you can read it in the accounts by the commanders of these voyages. They talk about this quite regularly, that this is why Bougainville chose the Falkland Islands as a place to colonise, was because there was nobody else living
1: there.
2: Why Mauritius was a suitable settlement site, because there was nobody else living there. They did not see Australia as being vacant. It was occupied, and they commented on that quite a lot to the English, that this was, and I think generally the English knew that wasn't well regarded as a thing to do at that time.
1: What did the English think? The French didn't have enough ticker or something, did they?
2: Yeah, well, they did try. They do, you know, the English are extremely good at pushing their propaganda lines or their particular opinions, so that they were very good at making a mockery of France for being weak of heart over this matter. But the French have continued to have a very strong relationship with Indigenous Australians in terms of supporting their artwork and their literature. And I think, you know, there's a connection there from that time.
1: 1-300-800-222 is the number. There are lines free if you would like to grab one. Phil, the Huon Valley and the Huon Pine are named after the French explorer Captain Huon de Kermendick. We named our son Huon. Actually, I did. I don't think I knew that, actually. Yeah, okay. Phil, those of us who live here in the West know that Western Australia was so close to being French and the East Coast being English. Imagine how that would have been today.
2: Yes.
1: Could that have, I mean, it could have occurred, as we know.
2: Yes.
1: Because the English had no material capacity to settle on the West Coast at that early stage. They just didn't have the resources to do it. So in that sense, you know, because no one was asking the Indigenous population anything at the time, but the French could easily have done it.
2: And we could have had a system like Canada very easily.
1: Yeah, exactly. Imagine that. As we know, the English interaction with Aboriginal Australia was at first tentative and then catastrophic. how did the French regard the indigenous population? I mean, for example, did La Perouse, when he arrived in Botany Bay, he was here at the same time, of course, as Governor Phillips.

0: when Philip was setting up the first settlement in Port Jackson in 1788. La Perouse is in Botany Bay just across the way at the same time. Tell me about La Perouse.
1: Yeah, so La Perouse is a really interesting voyage, and it plays a big role in all the future voyages as well, because La Perouse famously went missing after being in Botany Bay, and it was a great mystery where he went, what happened to him. There was no trace of the voyage. So future expeditions, many of the next expedition, D'Entrecasteaux, was sent out in search of La Perouse, and all the other voyages thereafter were always looking for La Perouse. Even Matthew Flinders was looking signs of La Perouse. So, and it took a long time before the wreck of the expedition was actually found.
0: But do we know what happened to him?
1: Yeah, so the ship seemed to have been blown.
0: Sorry, just tell us the story, because I mean there might be people listening who don't know the story.
1: So La Perouse arrives in Botany Bay. In fact, he deviates from his voyage path that was set by news that there was a British settlement arriving, that the first fleet was arriving in Botany Bay. And so he changes course and heads straight to where they're meant to be landing, which goes to show how much information they have about what each other are doing. And he arrives, I think it's just a few days after the first fleet.
0: They've barely
1: even settled in. They've just moved from Botany Bay into Port Jackson, and the French are sighted in Botany Bay, much to the consternation of the English, who were not very happy about this. The French, on the other hand, are delighted to see the English. As they say, you know, even enemies are friends when you're on the other side of the world. So I'm not sure the English thought the same thing. But, you know, they set up camp, they observe local people, have, you know, reasonable. There are always altercations and we can call them misunderstandings, I suppose. It's very difficult meeting new cultures. Everybody does the wrong thing. And but their intention, they've got very strong instructions not to harm Indigenous people.
0: Do they?
1: Part of their instructions is to avoid violence at all cost.
0: When Cook first meets Aboriginal Australians, one of the first things he does is shoot a gun at them.
1: Well, I think
0: Do the French do the same?
1: That does often end up being threats are made on either side. The Europeans have got stronger firepower, so the results are not usually good. But La Perouse lost a whole heap of crew in the Pacific. The costs do go both ways. They were trying not to be violent. So that was, and they had a very strong interest in engaging with Indigenous people and learning about them. The learning about other cultures was very much part of their remit, along with studying all the plants and animals and those sorts of things, and mapping the coast.
0: So, what was he trying to do? Why was he here? Why was he here in the first place?
1: That's a good question. I mean, arguably, Europeans are always looking for new resources, or they're looking for trade opportunities. They're looking for. They may well be, not explicitly, but looking for ports, places to go, land to acquire if there's some available. So they're all looking for opportunities. But the French did have a very strong focus on discovery for its own sake. It's a little bit like, you know, space missions, I suppose. It's the landing on the moon. There's no immediate tangible benefit to doing it. A lot of it's to do with national pride. So, and some of it's strategic, some of it's, you know, just in case, putting your mark on things, sticking a flag in the ground, but a lot of it's to do with pride.
0: You see, we're going to push back here, Danielle, on this idea that the French are sort of so, you know, some high-minded humanitarians, because as, you know, more than one listener is pointing out, they were quite happy to settle in the Americas. And there were plenty of people living there, Indigenous people. And they even set up Louisiana, isn't it, named after the Louis?
1: Yes.
0: And, of course, the same in Canada as well.
1: That's true. That's to do with the war with the English, though, really. That's the French, and that, again, is outside my scope. Mm-hmm. But there's a war going on with the English, and the English and the French are heavily involved in the Americas in all sorts of different ways through that history. So that's quite a complex relationship. I'm not suggesting that they're high and mighty. What I am suggesting is that these particular voyages

0: just had a very strong scientific focus and a very strong focus on discovery and knowledge.
1: So La Perouse, that's right, he's in Botany Bay for a few weeks, I think, and then they sail off. And this is one of the great tragedies, one of the great maritime losses. Him and his three ships altogether. The Astrolabe being one of them, I remember. But they sail off out of Botany Bay and are never seen again. And as you say, Don Tricastro comes out looking for them. Everyone's looking for them.
0: Yeah, yeah.
1: But the mystery has now been solved, hasn't it?
0: Very tragically, Don Tricastro actually sailed right past the island where those ships were eventually found.
1: Where was that?
0: So that was near the Solomon Islands.
1: Right.
0: So it's the island of Vanakura. But it would be many years before they were actually discovered. But he did actually sail past it, and he named the island. So,
1: When was he?
0: So, and they think there may even have been survivors still on the island.
1: Wow.
0: You know, it evokes a really, you know, very sad idea. But it wasn't until many years later. It was actually Dumont d'Urville who followed up on a discovery by Captain Dillon about finding French remnants from a shipwreck on that island. So he went and found and located the site of the shipwrecks where the ships had been wrecked and tried to find out what had happened to the ships. So it seems that they were wrecked on the island, that there were survivors from the shipwreck. Who made it to the island. They tried to build another boat and were wrecked again, I think, trying to leave the island. There were ultimately no survivors.
1: Tragedy. Stephen Frankston says the Bodonais were the first lighthouse keepers on South Bruny, Goose, Swan and Deal Islands in Tasmania. I know this because they're my ancestors. They were Huguenots who escaped the chop before coming to Australia. Also, a Bodonais Bordonnais, I suppose, was the architect of the oldest Christian church in Jeonju in South Korea. He was French. They got about, did they not? Tell me about, this is one of the most famous French encounters, isn't it? The voyage of Nicolas Baudin. And, of course, his meeting up with Flinders in South Australia in the now aptly named Encounter Bay.
0: Indeed.
1: Flinders is on a voyage under, you know, commission from the British government to map the coastline of Australia. Flinders, of course, famous because he gives the name Australia to Australia.
0: He does, yes. So he was specifically sent out in response to Baudin being sent out.
1: Is that right?
0: So his task was specifically to beat Baudin to mapping the coast of Australia, which he did very effectively. Baudin himself was not massively interested in mapping the coast of Australia. He was interested in collections. His specialty was bringing back live plants and animals from overseas. That's what he was commissioned to do. And he did that for Napoleon and for the Empress Josephine in particular, who was a great supporter of these voyages. So that particular voyage. So that was his task, and he did it very successfully. He brought back a huge haul of living specimens back to France, and you know, Josephine had many of those plants growing in her gardens and in her greenhouses, and she had black swans on her lakes and kangaroos in her garden.
1: It was a
0: successful voyage in that sense, but a disastrous voyage in many others because Baudin was also quite difficult to get on with. He clashed with a lot of his officers who were all royalists, and he was a merchant sailor, not a naval man. So there were class issues going on there. The naval officers really wanted to get on with mapping the country, and Baudin was not particularly interested in that. So he didn't particularly necessarily care that Flinders had charted first, but it didn't do him any favours later on.
1: What did they talk about, do you reckon?
0: Not very much, because Baudin's English was not great and Flinders had at that stage he had very little French.
1: But there's a kind of, you know, I love these historical stories because everything's connected, isn't it? Because Flinders, of course, famously, after completing this incredible voyage all the way around Australia, carefully mapping the coastline and establishing once and for all that Australia is one big contiguous landmass, and, you know, it's separated from Tasmania, and so they establish all of that once and forever, and he maps

0: the whole place, and this is a tremendous achievement. And then he's left a wife behind in England, and he sails back home. Should have been triumphantly, but it wasn't, was it?
1: No. So he sailed back. His ship was not in good condition. He had to sail with a different ship on the return voyage, and Baudin was actually worried about Flinders getting caught on Mauritius, because Baudin himself had had trouble getting away from Mauritius. Mauritius was a sort of a semi-independent colony at that stage, and the governor there was not a terribly friendly man. And Baudin offered Flinders a letter to give him free passage through Mauritius.
0: What, when they met in Encounter Bay?
1: In Sydney, because they met again in Sydney. Right. I think it was in Sydney that happened. And Flinders said he didn't need it. So he refused to take the letter. Yeah. He said he didn't need it because he wasn't going to stop there, and he already had his passport. But his passport was for a different ship. So it was the ship that had the passport. So the governor...
0: That's what the fuss was about,
1: that's
0: was
1: the governor... decided that he wasn't going to honour that.
0: He was going to get all legalistic about
1: it. Yeah, and he wanted extra ships. He really didn't want to let Baudin's ships go, let alone Flinders. So there was a whole heap of complicated politics going on about that. The French were trying to get the governor to release him. He refused to do it. That's another story again.
0: I know, it's a whole other story.
1: It is a very tragic story.
0: But there's a link with Baudin, as you say, because if he'd had Baudin's letter, do you think it would have saved him?
1: Possibly. I don't know. Hard to know. Decan was a very difficult man to get on with, the governor. Mm. And, of course, Baudin himself dies on Mauritius as well. Well, not as well, but Flinders did make it back to England. But Baudin himself died on Mauritius and never made it back to France. So, There's a lot of tragedy in those voyages.
0: Jen from Warwick says, didn't Josephine even have a kangaroo in her stay? Yes, as Danielle just told us, she did. She did. Just before we get to animals, because I'd love to talk about that, some of the other tremendous explorers too. I mean, I think it was Dermal who went to Antarctica?
1: Oh, yes, Dumont d'Urville.
0: D'Urville, that's right.
1: Yes, so Dumont d'Urville, his great passion, he was the sort of the last of this golden age, I suppose, of French exploration in this area. And he was driven to beat Cook's, to match Cook's three voyages. Mm-hmm. So he was a fearsome commander. He did go on three voyages. He commanded two of them and co-commanded the first one. And he was quite determined to discover the Great South Land, having realised that Australia was not the Great South Land, that there was some other landmass. There was much debate at the time about this mysterious place of ice and snow in the south and whether it was a landmass or whether it was just, like the North Pole, just ice. Mm-hmm. And so Dumont d'Urville drove his ship and his crew incredibly hard to go to get to Antarctica. He made several attempts at it, and he finally landed and was able to prove that it was a landmass, that there were rocks there. It wasn't just ice. The thing about claiming land was that he commented that they preserved the time-honoured English tradition of planting a flag on Antarctic soil and claiming it, because they felt they were not depossessing anybody else of any land by doing so. And then they added the French tradition of opening some bottles of wine and drinking that too.
0: Very, very proper too. That's right, he's down there and he lands in, well, it would have been the Antarctic Peninsula, must have been. It was. Mm. Or is it? Because he lands in what he calls Adélie Land, because Adélie's his wife, isn't it?
1: Yes, he does. He does name it after Adélie, his wife, who was a huge supporter of his work and helped write all of his books, transcribe them. But she desperately didn't want him to go, but she supported him going anyway. And there's some absolutely tragic letters that she writes to him that are still preserved in the archives, where she curses him for going, because her son has died. One of her sons has died, a daughter's died while he's away. Why wasn't he home with her? And there are tears on the letter in the archives. So it is very tragic. He does make it home to his wife and his remaining son, and a few years later they tragically all die in a train accident.

0: It was named after a French ship, says Anthony from Sampson. Well, there are so many places, aren't there? The Fleurieu Peninsula in South Australia, for example. So many French names. 1-300-800-222. If you would like to join this conversation, you are most welcome. There are lines 1-300-800-222. So they do we know who first sees the kangaroo in the from the French side? We know the cook saw it, but
1: I don't actually know who first described it, because it was known from Cook's voyage. But certainly there were wallabies, lots of wallabies being described much earlier. The hare wallaby in WA was described by Pelsart, who was on the Batavia, for the wreck of the Batavia. So there are lots of early accounts of macropods generally, I guess. And in Tasmania, we have lots of reports of wallabies and larger kangaroos being shot and taken back, the specimens.
0: What did the French make of all this?
1: Now, they have some really interesting discussions. The one that comes to mind is Don Tricasteaux's description of the, when he's up the Dermot River, around Recherche Bay and all those sorts of places, and he's describing the forests and how they're full of these huge old trees, and he describes them as being simultaneously old and new. So there's the ancient trees falling into ruin and then the new forest growing up around them, and how it's that nature is so much more beautiful than anything humans could possibly create. And they're very, they're obviously very struck by those sorts of...
0: This is Tasmania's temperate rainforest, which is unique in the world. They wouldn't... They might have seen some in South America, perhaps. Probably not.
1: No, I don't know. Well, Don Tricasteaux had the botanist Labillardier on his ship, and Labillardier goes on to write one of the early books on Australian botany. So we have so many plants. I think he named over 400 plants. Australian plants are named by Labillardier. So an enormous volume of information about Australia's botanies comes from a lot of those voyages.
0: Presumably Banks was speaking to these people, was he?
1: He was, in fact.
0: I mean, he was a gentleman scientist, but he was enthusiastic.
1: He was very enthusiastic, and he's the great promoter of Australia as a place for the Europeans to go. So, if we're going to blame anybody for the colonisation of Australia, it is Joseph Banks, it's not Cook. And he was a great promoter of science too. He didn't believe in that war should interfere with science. He believed that science should be above warfare. So when Labillardier comes to London, he goes and sees Cook and Banks gives him all the information, talks about the maps, describes what he's seen, gives him equipment, navigational equipment to take back with him for the French ships. So Banks really wants those French voyages to be a success.
0: They saw the echidna, did they? Did they collect it?
1: This is one of the interesting things, is that the French do a lot of work on specimens from Australia that they haven't actually seen.
0: Okay.
1: So often they're using information that's coming out of England, and the English tend to do sometimes a bit of a cursory job of the animals, just describing them, and then the French go and say, right, well, let's do the proper taxonomic work on this, and all they've got is a picture. So for example, with the echidna, they just had a picture, which actually probably comes from John White, the surgeon.
0: So they had no actual specimen too?
1: No, the specimen was in England, but I don't think the French ever saw that. So they may have visited and seen it, but mostly they're just describing. So Cuvier, the great anatomist from the museum, he's the one who gives it the name echidna. So he names it echidna. And most of the French scientists are the ones who come up with the concept of a monotreme, ones who create those taxonomic levels that we're now so familiar with.
0: Because the monotreme... This is a very intriguing creature.
1: It is.
0: Which they hadn't seen before.
1: That's right. And there is then a huge battle between the French and the English scientists over the monotreme.

0: times.
1: What did they think was going on?
0: Well, the French scientist Geoffroy Saint-Hilaire feels that they he thinks they lay eggs but don't have milk.
1: Right.
0: Whereas Richard Owen in England is sure that they have milk but don't lay eggs. And they battled over that for years. And, of course, they both right and both wrong.
1: Pointless argument.
0: It was. And people in Australia, Indigenous people in particular, were saying they do. They do both.
1: And they could have asked them.
0: Yes. Well, some of the residents in Australia, the settlers, did ask them and reported back and gave evidence, but the scientists didn't want to know. The science is all done in Europe. They know better, even though they've never seen the animal.
1: It's fascinating, isn't it? Even though you could have just, gone a few steps and asked an Indigenous person, tell me about this animal and its life and what it does, but they would have been told in detail.
0: Yes, yes.
1: But they didn't do this, did they?
0: No, and I mean, to be fair, there's language barriers that are also part of the problem. But yeah, there's pretty clear information they were told. And many of, Bennett, who's a famous naturalist from Sydney, is convinced by this, but Richard Owen refuses to accept this and says, don't be ridiculous, that's wrong.
1: What about the platypus?
0: Yes, well...
1: Did the French have one of those?
0: Perron definitely collected platypus, so they did collect their own specimens as they went on. The French did have echidnas on their ships too, so one of the early echidnas was on Dumont Durville's ship, and they got it in Hobart and they took it up to Vanikoro with them when they went to find La Perouse. So they had an echidna on the ship with them, but sadly it wasn't eating well and it died, although they said it died from being washed too frequently, which is a bit mysterious.
1: Why you would wash an echidna?
0: Echidnas like water. They enjoy swimming.
1: Oh, do they? Okay.
0: But I'm still a little puzzled by that.
1: What about the koala?
0: Yeah, the koala's an interesting one. There's less records of koalas in the French material. There is some there, but the echidna one was particularly interesting.
1: Yeah. Mm. Well, they must have seen koala.
0: Yeah, they weren't very impressed by them. But then a lot of Europeans weren't very impressed by koalas.
1: Why is that?
0: They just thought it was a bit boring. Whereas our modern enthusiasm for koalas is quite different to the early European.
1: I wonder what that's about. Because they wouldn't have seen an animal like that. There's no animal like that in Europe.
0: Well, they just used to call them sloths or monkeys or, So they they weren't things that they wanted to eat. They didn't become enthusiastic until they realised they could sell their fur. Then they became interested in koalas.
1: Tell me about one of the great things that, Banks remarked on it too, all the first European visitors to Australia, they're met with the world's greatest collection of parrots, colourful birds, in the world. Birds that are just not seen anywhere else. Not the only parrot, but look, they're an extraordinary number of parrots. What do they make of those?
0: Yeah.
1: They must have been impressed by those.
0: Yes, yeah. I mean, I know Dumont Durville had tried to take parrots back to back home with them. They had a black cockatoo on the ship. I know that. They did take parrots back on the Baudin voyage as well. I think some of the parrots went back quite early. And of course, some of the parrots were coming, things that we think of as Australian, like sulphur crested cockatoos, they actually ended up in Europe as pets through Indonesia because you find similar species in Indonesia. So a lot of those were going back with the Dutch. So there's an awful lot of trade of natural history objects going on. It's quite striking. The thing that I really noticed was all of the giant clams, the Pacific clams. And if you go into a French church, even in the countryside, you'll find a font that's a Pacific clam. And they're just sitting there and you don't even think about them, but they all came from the Pacific. And I've never heard anybody writing about that or talking about it. But
1: did the French think of Australia as part of that, as part of the Pacific? Did they have it? I mean, they knew it. Well, they charted it with Baudin. So did they, What did they think about Australia? Did they think about it as a separate land and ecology and flora and fauna of its own? Because it's just so distinct from Asia that they must have thought.
0: It is. And you know, this is obviously the things that are prompting people like Lamarck to think about evolutionary theory and understand why these places are different. So this is raising the questions. And this is why, you know, Darwin knows that even though he disagrees with Lamarck's theories, at least Lamarck's the only other person who's thinking like him that he knows of. Of course, Wallace was as well, but he didn't know about that at the time. So these discoveries are really feeding into the understanding they have of the world and how things fit together. And for Geoffroy Saint-Hilaire, he's looking at all these different animals and saying, well, yes, they're all different, but they're also very the same underneath. How's that happening? You know, so he's thinking about how these different body forms transform into different species, which is also a fundamental part of evolution. So you can see how these ideas are all feeding into the general knowledge of the world.
1: It's incredible. Intellectual foment, really, wasn't it? That first half of the 19th century when these ideas were coming together and Darwin was cogitating and thinking and struck by his great idea, which, as you say, was all great ideas come from other places too, including Darwin's. And Lamarck, the great French naturalist, was one of them. What happens in the... Not in the end. There's no end to Daniel, but... Do the French lose interest in, or is it simply that the collapse of the French empires, as it were, ends the money for these great expeditions?
0: These voyages are unbelievably expensive. Yeah. They're incredibly expensive, and you can see even the last voyages of Dumont d'Urville, they're really pushing to get he does a formidable job of bullying the establishment into sending him on extra voyages. And they do produce these massive volumes. That's the other thing about the French voyages, is that they produce these huge sets of books that have all the plates and the science and the history and all the documentation and the maps are all in them. And by the time, you know, we start off with two or three volumes of these things, by the end of it, the Dumont d'Urville's coming out with 27 volume sets. You know, they're massive things. And they're very expensive. These are sort of products of the state to say this is the work we're doing. It probably wasn't something that was going to be able to continue. And things move on. You know, we then start to see more colonisation through the Pacific, and the French take part in that enthusiastically by that stage as well, which I think was this is not my field of expertise, but I think that was sort of precipitated by some of the local sort of commanders that are in the area. And sometimes they say it's in response to the English, but, you know, there's definitely a struggle for power going on, and that manifests in different ways.
1: Yeah, it is. Daniel Claude's with us from Flinders University, speaking of French influences. Well, not Flinders, but, I mean, he did meet up with Baudin. And if he'd taken Baudin's letter with him, he mightn't have ended up stuck in Mauritius for how long was he there? 7 years or something.
0: Yes.
1: Dreadful.
0: Yes. You never know. But I do think, you know, there were personality problems there as well. So Flinders was a fairly stubborn man.
1: You're kidding. With Flinders.
0: Yes.
1: Flinders was indeed a very stubborn man. Mm. That's true. That's true. Gee, it's a fascinating story, isn't it? Danielle, terrific to talk. Really appreciate your time as well. When we come to think of Australia and how it was explored, there are many strands to this tale.
0: There are, and we have the benefits of that diversity as well coming through. So, you know, we still have the benefits of all of that science that was done today, and many scientists still build on that work.
1: No, that's true. That's true. Terrific to talk with you. Thank you.
0: Thank you for having me.
1: Good on you. Daniel Claude's been our guest from Flinders University, and she joined us before, you recall. She joined us before talking about echidnas and also koalas. But with her French heritage, also has written books and documentary films about the French exploration of the coast. Fascinating. All right, we'll get her back at some point, hey? That would be a good idea. 1-300-800-222 is my number. We've got news coming up. The Nightlife News Breakdown is coming straight after that.
2: this weather. You've really turned it on for me today. It is spectacular.
3: The greatest time of the year.
4: I do enjoy getting out to the garden.
3: In the greatest city in the world.
2: This is the place to be.
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1: ABC News with Satyam Weinstein. Authorities say at least 34 people have died, many of whom are under the age of 13, after the roof of a private school collapsed in northwestern Pakistan. Hospital officials say more than 50 others have been injured, and police have arrested the owner of the school. Rescuers have cleared the site and say there appears to be no one left beneath the rubble. Bilal Ahmed Fazai is in charge of rescue operations and says it's a devastating situation.
2: After rescue vehicles and ambulances reached the scene where a private school's building rooftop had collapsed, trapping mostly children, the rescue team during the operation successfully rescued 40 children along with their class teachers.
1: Ukraine's President Volodymyr Zelensky says his country will restart strikes on Russian oil refineries after Moscow failed to respect an energy ceasefire declared by Washington. The governor of Russia's Ryazan region has since said a local refinery has been hit by Ukrainian drones. The BBC's Vitaly Shevchenko reports.
3: According to Governor Pavel Malkov, the Ryazan oil refinery was set ablaze as a result of what he called a massive drone attack. In a statement on social media, he said a warehouse and cars parked at another local company had also been hit, but no one was hurt. The Russian defense minister says the attack also involved four Ukrainian-made cruise missiles.
1: Economists say it's unlikely the Reserve Bank will hike interest rates next month after the latest jobs figures remained flat. Australia's unemployment rate stayed at 4.7% in September. After August, jobless rate was revised upwards. The head of Australian economics at Commonwealth Bank, Belinda Allen, says it's more likely the RBA will keep the cash rate steady in November.
4: Certainly when you hear numbers of a 4.7% unemployment rate, it does suggest that we're getting closer to being done, but risks remain of more work needed on the interest rate front.
1: Defence experts say they hope an investigation into how a recording device made its way into female-only quarters of a Navy ship is resolved quickly. Military and civilian probes have been set up after the device was reportedly discovered, hidden in female showers on board HMAS Lewin while it was docked in Cairns. Expert associate at the ANU National Security College, Jennifer Parker, says a prolonged inquiry can lead to suspicions and accusations among the crew.
5: I would question whether it is helpful to the welfare of those affected raising this so publicly without the full facts being known, because that leads to speculation. And, you know, having spent a lot of time on ships in my previous life, the speculation actually does impact the welfare of those sailors who are proud of their service and should be.
1: A 43-year-old woman in Western Australia has been charged after she allegedly used snail pellets in an attempt to poison a co-worker in February. A 58-year-old woman brought a curry to her workplace at Oldbury in Perth South and later noticed bright green granules in the meal. The 43-year-old was arrested last week and is due before the Armidale Magistrates Court next month. Commissioner Carl Blanch says it's alleged the women were in a relationship.
6: I might leave it to the court to decide what the relationship was, what the concerns were and why we're alleging that happened, because I don't want to get ahead of that process. And there may be defences available to that, so I don't want to make any conclusions as to what may or may not have been the reasons.
1: A regional Victorian man who crashed into another car on his way to the police station last year will spend at least 5 years in prison. Philippe Perez reports.
7: 31-year-old Nathalia man Lance O'Brien was sentenced today after pleading guilty to culpable driving causing death. He was behind the wheel last October in a head-on collision on the Barmah-Shepparton Road in Karimba, killing 45-year-old mother of four, Villa Sutherland. At the time, he was on bail for other offences and was driving to report himself to police as part of his conditions. The court also heard he was affected by drugs, including methamphetamine. In the county court, he was sentenced to 8 years and 2 months in prison, with 5 years and 2 months of that being without parole.
1: Kangaroos debutant Jack Bostock has played a starring role in Australia's 24 points to 22 win over New Zealand in their Rugby League World Cup opener. The Kiwis dominated large periods of the match at Sydney Football Stadium, but Bostock's hat-trick, which included the late match winner, was the difference. Fellow winger Tom Trbojevic was full of praise for the 23-year-old.
8: Unbelievable. He was the best player on the field. You know, he won us that game. So just a touch of... To come in first game with that confidence and produce that performance, mate, it's a credit to him.
1: And you're up to date with the very latest from ABC News. 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
2: Yes, well, hello, and how are you? 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We're on the local radio network right around the country, so you should be getting us loud and clear wherever you are. 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I'll put that conversation with Daniel Claude up as a podcast, which you can get access to. 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You can find the challenges there too if you'd like to do the quiz again. That's all there. But I'll put that conversation with Daniel Claude, interesting conversation about French exploration and French interactions with the early white settlement of Australia up there. That'll be by the end of the program. We'll have that done. 1-300-800-222. Keep that number handy. You'll need it for the Mighty Challenge. Coming up in this hour, Ryan Heath will lead the Nightlife News Breakdown for us. Interest to have a chat with Rob Watson, BBC foreign correspondent, particularly about this, well, Andy Burnham's suggestions that maybe the whole Brexit thing is going to be reopened in the UK. I wonder how realistic that is. Also in this hour, Kate Grenville, the famous Australian author of The Secret River, amongst many other books, will be in to talk to us about her new book. Which is a true crime story involving her own family history as well. So looking forward to that conversation with Kate as well. So let's kick things off with the Nightlife News Breakdown.
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2: Well, a busy day in Canberra with the Communications Minister, Annika Wells, introducing to Parliament today the Digital Duty of Care legislation, the crux of which is that the big tech companies would be required to take reasonable steps to prevent foreseeable harms on their platforms. Now, the minister has rejected claims the government's digital duty of care legislation is all about censorship, political or otherwise.
3: The digital duty of care is not a stepping stone for regulating misinformation and disinformation. If adults listen to Manosphere podcasts or people post their views about the government or make memes or want to say the moon landing was fake, they can continue to do so without restriction. We are not controlling free speech. We are not conducting covert surveillance.
2: Yes, we'll hear more about what went on today. We're joined by Ryan Heath. Now, Ryan's the Politico Australia launch editor. He's worked previously as Politico's editorial director for global growth and as political editor at Politico Europe. Ryan, good evening to you. Welcome back to Nightlife.
4: It's great to be on the show again.
2: Ryan, what did you make of Annika Wells' announcement?
4: Well, the speech honestly was pretty impressive today, and she's dealing with a very big set of topics. And it's one of the reasons why she's been put on this list of the top 100 rising stars by Time magazine, because she's really tackling sort of tough issues and the biggest companies in the world. But that doesn't mean it's an easy path ahead for her here. Like, we know that these products do cause a lot of harms, and we know that it's very hard to track what is actually happening to young people or anyone else who is using these products. So it's going to be very hard for Annika Wells to prove that these companies are doing negative things when they do them. And she's opened herself up to a bunch of criticism by proposing to have a series of minister

0: ministerial powers that would allow her to act and the eSafety Commissioner to act very quickly if a new harm emerges. Mm-hmm. And I don't buy this idea that it's censorship, but she asking us to trust, well, you wouldn't believe I would want to do terrible things with these powers. And that's really not the question. The question is, would somebody else, anybody else, do terrible things with those powers? And how much do we want to put in charge, leave one minister in charge of, really? And so she's got a lot of work to do to convince the Liberals and the Greens here. And I'm not sure she's been putting in all the legwork to convince them. So it's going to be a tough road ahead.
1: Yeah, okay. Essentially the legislation, what puts it back on the companies themselves to ameliorate the harms or to prevent the harms. It's not like creating a police force as such, is it?
0: No, and but this is a big important step forward. And the point that Annika Wells has made is that anything else we import into this country, we expect it to adhere to Australian safety standards. And the fact that something comes through the internet shouldn't make it any different. So that is important, that these companies do know how to measure the potential harm of what they create and that they're responsible for the harm that they create. But this is a very big enforcement challenge. She's already in trouble for talking about or for the eSafety Commissioner using something called sock puppets, which are essentially fake accounts, where whichever the regulator or whichever the minister's office is, goes online to try and figure out what's actually happening. You know, if I was a 14-year-old girl, what sort of content would I be receiving on these platforms? And she brands this as being a mystery shopper online, and other people see this as the government one step away from doing very serious and nefarious surveillance. And so lots of these issues can cut both ways, but that's why you need to do the very important legwork with the other parties. Mm. Otherwise, this could die in the Senate pretty quickly.
1: Yeah, well, I'll need the Greens to get it through. One of your concerns is that they don't seem to be working closely enough with the Greens.
0: Why not? That's a hard one to know why not, because the Greens do hold the balance of power. I think Labor is a little bit afraid of the more aggressive stance David Shoebridge is taking on a range of issues, so they don't quite know how to handle him. The previous leader, Larissa Waters, was, I guess, more mild and easier to work with, and David Shoebridge is willing to go full frontal and is willing to, you know, run over the top of the trenches and maybe die some of the time in his efforts. And that is a bit confusing for this government. Mm. But you don't know what you could get out of those negotiations if you don't have the negotiations. So I think that's, you know, I think Labor's got to get a bit more realistic about the fact that they need to negotiate here.
1: And the Libs are still pushing hard on the censorship line.
0: Yeah, they're kind of dealing themselves out of this debate because they are, you know, I don't want to say unhinged, but they're so obsessed with the idea that this is censorship that it's not allowing them a lot of sort of grace or capital in order to have the discussion about other parts of the bill. And where this sort of all comes to a head is something like the potential of this execution being live streamed from the US and whether Australians, including children, could get access to that footage as it's being live streamed.
1: Which no one thinks is acceptable. No.
0: No. And so one of the things Barnaby Joyce said to us on our Politico podcast earlier this week was, well, why doesn't the government do a very targeted bit of legislation? Everyone in the parliament would vote to say there shouldn't be live streamed executions in Australia. And the government, in choosing not to go down those more targeted paths, is sort of asking for a lot in this bill, and it might not please anybody, and it might end up with nothing come December when this execution is taking place. It won't stop the live stream, and it might not stop any of these other harms because it kind of went too big and didn't do the compromising with the other parties.
1: Mm. The minister also spoke at the press club where your correspondent Paul Karp asked about the need to have more than one eSafety commissioner. Now, we've spoken to Julie Inman-Grant, the current eSafety commissioner. I think Paul Carr pointed out that she probably has the worst job in the world. She is subject to all kinds of abuse, isn't she?
0: She is, and this is a sad reality that we should really be doing more to work on. But if you are a woman in public life, the types of abuse you get subjected to is so much more personal and so much more persistent. So I think anyone doing that job would be attacked, it's true. And Julie Inman-Grant has really come in for a lot of it. And so one of the things the government is considering is to split the job up

0: so that, you know, several people do the job once Julie's term ends in January 2027, assuming she doesn't want another term. And it's been, you know, she's achieved a lot, but she's suffered a lot as well. So I do imagine the job is ending in January.
1: Yeah, it's interesting. All right, look, the digital safety bill was in part, I suppose, overshadowed by more trouble in the Greens camp, allegations that came out against Greens Western Australian Senator Jordan Steele John. Now, tell me, Ryan, tell me what happened here.
0: Well, we don't know exactly what has happened, but a group of women have certainly come forward who are involved in the Greens movement to say that they've been that the senator has behaved inappropriately towards them is the allegation. And so, when it is a group of women, you have to take it extra seriously. You would take any allegation seriously. And one of the difficulties here for the Greens is the major parties. You know, they have a lot of structures, and then they have mechanisms for, you know, assessing situations and expelling people if they need to. And the minor parties don't have the same resources and don't have the same experience in dealing with these sorts of problems. So I think the Greens might find this problem sticks around for a while as they figure out what to do about it, and then the damage can compound. And then, you know, you don't want to be in a situation where you unfairly judge someone before all the facts are available. But then different issues can become political liabilities if you don't deal with them quickly and efficiently. So the Greens have got a lot of stuff to weigh up over the next days and months.
1: Yeah, that's right. The Sydney Morning Herald reported that a letter from seven party members was sent to Greens leader David Shoebridge about multiple allegations against the senator, Senator Steele John. David Shoebridge, the Greens leader, says he's accepted Mr. Steele John's request to for leave from the Greens party room.
2: Senator Steele John has indicated to me that he sought leave from the party room, and I've accepted that request. I will not be engaging in a running commentary on the matter because it is going to a fair and independent and timely process.
1: Anyway, the newly launched leadership of David Shoebridge with a nest of problems to begin with. Maybe it's always like that. Look, on to the employment figures, Ryan. I'm with Ryan Heath, Politico Australia's launch editor, for the news breakdown tonight. The Australian Bureau of Stats figures show the jobless rate has gone up. They're certainly creeping up. Now, Labor's had historically low figures. This is not exactly the news they want, although the Reserve Bank might be thinking this is exactly the news that we do want.
0: Well, yes, if you want to get interest rates down, we do have to probably see those numbers tick up the way that they're ticking up. But the difficulty here for Labor, if you're a Labor Party, you need people in jobs. And this is the one good part of the economic figures at the moment. Inflation is not going in the right direction. Interest rates are not going in the right direction. Productivity growth is basically non-existent, and they are being heavily criticized from all different segments of the business communities these days. And so the one thing they could cling to was that we've got a pretty strong track record on unemployment. And if that is now going in the wrong direction as well, it's going to make life very hard for Jim Chalmers and gives the Liberals an opening to prosecute the idea that Australians are going backwards or they're just not better off, which is what they expect from their government. And given the Liberals have not had a lot to cling to recently, this maybe provides them a little bit of hope for their messaging.
1: Yes, more pressure on Jim Chalmers. He's had a rough time since the budget, really. Look, turning to defence, story broken by the ABC, Freedom of Information documents show that defence officials behind Australia's flagship missile program have racked up at least $15.5 million in financial and procurement blunders, including paying out $13.3 million before even securing basic legal sign-off. Now, Ryan, AUKUS has been a headache forever, billions spent. Yep. So far, nothing. We've received nothing. And now this. I mean, you'd be forgiven for thinking that defence always stuffs these things up, wouldn't you?
0: Yeah, I mean, this is a notorious set of problems globally. So Australia making defence procurement mistakes, that doesn't make us unique in the world. But it is absolutely the case that as we have sought to kind of retool and rearm, mistakes are being made and the government is getting very, very frustrated about how the defence bureaucracy works. And one of the big sources of frustration and chatter in the corridors in Canberra is how this particular weapons program is operating. And one of

0: reasons why they have so much money and why they've been racing to do things as quickly as possible is we kind of lost our ability to develop and produce our own missiles. Probably not a great position to be in, given where the world is heading and the geopolitical situation at the moment. So it's very understandable why you would want to essentially build up this capacity again. But when you race to do difficult, expensive things, it can go wrong pretty easily. And Olivia Casely, one of ABC's great reporters, broke that story today. And I see that as the tip of an iceberg. We're going to see more and more of these stories in coming months and years, and we will see it at the Senate estimates hearings at the end of the month. Senator James Patterson, who is the opposition's defense spokesperson, he's going to be very hard on these defense procurement issues. And we know this is a soft underbelly for sort of the Defense Department and all of these other defense agencies. We know there are problems there, and it's just really only a matter of time before some more of that reporting comes out.
1: Yeah, you just wait for the Henderson sub-base stuff to come out.
0: Oh, yeah, absolutely. And where the submarines will end up being built eventually in South Australia. A lot of rumour mills operating there about the inefficiencies.
1: Exactly. Ryan Heath's with us from Politico. In other defence news, a secret recording device was discovered in the cabin of the Royal Australian Navy ship HMAS Lewin. On October the 11th, the military police are investigating the incident, working with civilian authorities. The ABC understands the device was found in a female-only cabin. Tasmanian Senator Jackie Lambie was today pretty strident in her criticisms of how Defence handles these issues.
2: Yeah, this is a culture that unfortunately Defence has not been able to clean up, and it hasn't even come close. What we do know is that when it comes to sexual abuse, that even the top end officers are not taking the training packages that they should be taking. They have had enough time to make change and reform, and they have failed. The only way to fix this problem is to take the legal system outside of Defence's hands. And so I want an independent body outside of defence. That's what I want to see. Take it out of their hands.
1: So it's not a security issue. It's a crime. It's a peeping Tom crime, is it?
0: Yeah, and this is also a cultural issue across the defence forces. And we know that there is a report into these sort of systemic gender-based issues that the department is sitting on. It was due out a couple of months ago, and there's just not any movement, and we don't get really serious answers from the minister's office about it. And to her credit, Jackie Lambie has always been on the case. She sort of highlights these kind of less well understood or not easy to describe or difficult to talk about sort of issues. And she doesn't let the niceties of it get in the way of raising it. So she deserves a lot of credit for always shining a spotlight on these issues and having the backs of these women in our defence forces.
1: She's also flogging a range of mugs and tote bags.
0: She is.
1: It's called the Vagina Collection.
0: It is.
1: You can buy a mug from Jackie Lambie, yep. On the mug it says it's called a vagina.
0: And that relates to her own health issues, where she says that they're related to her military service and that she hasn't sort of received the support that she feels she and other women are owed for the effects of their military service. And so she kind of, like, she tackles it head on and she's not afraid to say it. So we're going to be saying that word a lot, I think, in coming weeks.
1: Yes, well, more power to her arm, although you do wonder about Parliament turning itself into a sort of Amazon gift shop, I suppose. Does anybody on One Nation sell stuff, don't they?
0: Yep, and Ralph Babbitt from United Australia, he's out there flogging the range any chance he can. He spends more time flogging the merch than he does speaking in the chamber, to be honest.
1: The Labor and the Coalition flog stuff from, I don't think that.
0: I mean, they have them, but I just don't think that's the centrepiece of their, you know, you can go and buy a Labor hat somewhere on the website.
1: I'm sure you can.
0: It's not really a core funding stream for them. They get that from the corporates.
1: Anyway, more power to Jackie Lambie's arm. It's all going to women's health and more greater awareness of it, and hard to argue with that. Ryan, good to talk. Appreciate it. Thank you.
0: A pleasure.
1: Ryan Heath, Politico Australia's launch editor, joining us for the Nightlife News Breakdown tonight.
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1: Yes, very good to be with you too. 1-300-800-222. Keep that number handy, by the way. Steve from Frankston says Lambie's approach sounds sensible, as long as the Abron class secrets aren't shared with our adversaries. Yes.

0: All right. Look, let's cross to the UK for Rob Watson in our Nightlife Foreign Correspondent spot.
1: Nightlife Foreign Correspondent.
0: A decade after the Brexit referendum, which is the most important event in recent British history, Britain is once again debating its future relationship with Europe. Prime Minister Andy Burnham has brought the issue back into the spotlight, raising questions about whether Brexit's delivered on its promises and what comes next for the UK. So, why is this vexed issue back on the agenda now? Could it mean, and what could it mean for British politics and the country's future? Talking about this and other matters, Rob Watson joins us, political correspondent for the BBC World Service Radio and BBC TV News. Rob, good evening to you. Welcome back to Nightlife.
2: Well, good evening, Phil, and good evening to everyone listening. Stand by for that 10-minute whinge-a-thon from me.
0: No, not at all.
2: But,
0: no.
2: But you know, on this subject of Britain's relationship with Europe, I mean, in many ways, Phil, it's just amazing that we managed to keep it on the back burner for 2 years. Because if you think about it, if you look at the last 1,000 years, Britain's relationship with continental Europe has pretty much dominated our history. So it was always going to come back, wasn't it?
0: Yeah, although you and I have talked about this before in the past. I mean, it has demonstrably. I mean, it's not really a subject for debate, actually. I mean, it's demonstrably reduced Britain's standard of living. Economists in Britain have measured it, and it's significant. Why does he want to bring it back?
2: Well, the Brexiteers would disagree with you about that. It's demonstrably the case, but I mean, all the evidence suggests.
0: Well, there's no evidence to support their argument.
2: All of the official evidence suggests that it has badly damaged Britain's economy. Which brings me neatly, Phil, to why has it come back right now at this time with our newish Prime Minister Andy Burnham? Three reasons. I mean, the first one briefly is exactly what you said. It's about growth. You know, Andy Burnham is someone who believes in a bigger state and more government spending. But in order to do that, you've got to have growth. And so he has been bold in saying, look, Brexit has damaged our economy. In order to do the kind of things we want, one of the quickest ways to fix that would be better relations with the European Union. The second reason is that the public opinion, you know, suggests that most people now think that it was a total turkey. And then the third thing, which is linked to the second thing, is that it's good politics for the Labour Party, right? Because political scientists essentially think the British electorate is split into two broad blocks, a block of people who voted Remain in 2016 and a block of people who voted Leave in 2016. And I think they think that the Remain bloc is now bigger than it was 10 years ago. And Mr. Burnham is hoping that all of those people are essentially in the kind of Remain-y, lefty, kind of progressive bloc, will come behind Labour rather than going to the other parties of the sort of the left, so the Greens and the Liberal Democrats. So he reckons it makes sense economically, makes sense politically.
0: He's ruled out. He's not saying all in. He's not suggesting that they go all in again, has he? Or not at this stage. He's saying he's ruled out rejoining the single market or the customs union, or restoring, and this is a critical one, freedom of movement of people. So what's he actually suggesting might happen?
2: So it's a two-stage thing, or I should say short-term, medium, longer-term. Short-term, what he wants to do is to focus on attempts, the summit on November 20th, to improve the existing deal that Britain struck with the European Union when it left a couple of years ago. So it's basically to tweak it, right, to make it easier to export, import food, agricultural products, and a few other things. Longer term, and that means after the next general election, but sort of starting now, he wants there to be a debate, which is, okay, if you accept my argument that it has badly damaged Britain, we've got to do better in terms of our relationship with the EU, let's crack on with the debate. And then maybe after the general election, and who knows, maybe Labour could stand at the next general election proposing rejoining. So if you like, it's a short term, let's try and make this a bit less bad. Longer term, we got to fix this.
0: How serious is this idea that they would propose another referendum, an in-out referendum, next time round? The election's due, what, in 3 years' time?
2: It can't be, the election can't be any later than 2029. I mean, whether Andy Burnham decides to go early, who knows? That's a conversation for another time. But I just think it would be inconceivable that Britain would rejoin the European Union without there being another referendum. I mean, it couldn't just be. No, I think that's inconceivable. Whether Labour will end up proposing rejoining the EU as part of its programme at that next general election in 2029 or whenever, I don't think we're there yet. But you couldn't rule it out. And like I said, there's good political reasons for suggesting rejoining, and certainly a closer relationship, because polling suggests, you know, people do want a closer relationship with the EU. I mean, what would happen once you had a referendum is a different matter. It might get very close again. And it's, you know, that's why also, briefly, you know, some people, particularly those who voted Brexit, are very much against holding a referendum or opening this up, because they say, look, it was mainly kind of poorer, less well-educated, angry people who voted to leave. They already had very low trust in politicians. Do you really want to tell them we're going to have to do this again?
0: Yeah, where does it leave the Conservatives and Reform on this? Do they dig in hard and say no, or do they join the bandwagon, as it were?
2: Well, that's what they're doing so far, is digging in. And if you accept this idea of the political scientists that Britain has split into these two broad blocks, the sort of left Remain block and the right Brexit bloc, you could sort of see why they would want to continue along those lines. But there is a problem, and that is, you know, if let's say a deal is done between the European Union and the UK in the short term to make the existing Brexit deal better, would the Conservatives really undo it? Would Reform really undo it? If everyone's telling you it makes sense. So, the problem that the Conservatives and Reform face is that there are a growing number of people who just think Brexit was a mistake. So that block, if you like, is shrinking.
0: Yeah. Okay, look, Britain's party conference season's wrapped up, Rob. And it's interesting. I mean, some people said the glow would come off Prime Minister Andy Burnham pretty rapidly, but he seems to have gained a bit of momentum. But also, the Conservative leader, Cammy Badenoch, is going a lot better than some might have thought, isn't she?
2: Yes. I mean, look, all of this is relative, by the way, Phil. I mean, by historical standards, Andy Burnham is not very popular, neither is Cammy Badenoch. But I think both of them are seen to have had a good party conference season. And here's the interesting thing, because I'm sure nobody listening is that bothered about the minutiae of British politics.
0: Oh, don't be so but go on.
2: Okay, I'll do it in a broad brush way. So, you know, what had been interesting about British politics was that it was thought after the general election and several other things that have happened since 2024, several by-elections, that maybe Britain's famous two-party system, the most resilient two-party system in the world, you know, was coming to an end, because we had the rise of the populist Reform on the right and the rise of the sort of populist hard left of the Green on the left of the two main parties. And I think there's been some sense of, well, you know, maybe that fragmentation, you know, maybe that's not going so well. Neither the Greens nor the Reform have been doing well recently. Both parties have had different controversies, Reform with their finances, Greens with anti-Semitism. And so, you know, going back to that big question, you know, is Britain's two-party system over? People are thinking, well, you know, maybe you shouldn't write it off quite so fast. But I leave you with just this thought on that. You know, before at the current opinion polling, the combined vote of Conservatives and Labour would be 47%. And if you think about it, the average vote that the Conservatives and Labour got between them in elections from 1945 until 2019, 80.5%. So I think Labour and Conservatives, they seem to be making a bit of a comeback. Have they finished off the populists to the right and the left of them? Absolutely not.
0: Absolutely not, no. No. Hey, is Andy Burnham getting embroiled in the mess over at Manchester City? Now, the football club Manchester City, of course, are in all sorts of trouble for breaching the rules of the Premier League, financial rules. And Andy Burnham's getting swept up in this a bit, isn't he, or not?
2: He's desperately trying not to. that would be the answer to that. And, you know, smart man, you wouldn't want to get anywhere near that.
3: No.
2: Without going into the details too much, it is a big story because obviously the Premier League in Britain, I'm not sure if you're a big fan of football, Phil, but it is massive. I think it must be one of Britain's biggest exports. So everybody knows the Premier League. Everybody knows Man City. Everybody knows that Andy Burnham was, until fairly recently, the mayor of Greater Manchester, and that Manchester City's owners, which is the deputy prime minister of the United Arab Emirates, a man called Sheikh Mansour. They've poured in. I was looking at the figures before talking to you, Phil. They've put something like between £4 and £5 billion into the football club and the city over the last two decades.
0: Good
2: so that's
0: grief.
2: A lot of money. And the reason why things are focused on Andy Burnham, people think he's a pretty straight guy. But in an interview with one of my colleagues after the party conferences and after, Manchester City's financial cheating became apparent, he was asked, what did he think about all this? And he said that he was really concerned if the club's owners were to sell up. And so that made people think, normally Andy Burnham, he is such a skillful politician. He always tries to be on the side of the bloke in the pub, right?
0: Mm.
2: But for one split second, it seemed like he was taking the sides of Man City's.
0: I see.
2: Do you see what I mean? Ever since then, he has been going out of his way to say, look, any dealings that I had with these people are entirely right and proper, and making the defence, which is, hey, look, wouldn't I have looked a bit of a, I'm trying to think of a polite word, wouldn't I have looked a bit of a twit if as mayor of Greater Manchester for 10 years, I had nothing to do, I kind of refused to ever meet, the people pumping all this money into the city. Mm. But anyway, it's probably something he could do without, but I don't think, look, at the moment, there's no politicians, I think, none of the opposition politicians, apart from maybe one or two, are saying, he's got his finger in the till. It's not that. At the moment, it's just about, listing all of his meetings.
0: It's quite a till, isn't it? Quite a till, Manchester City. Rob Watson's with us, foreign correspondent, political correspondent with BBC World Service Radio and BBC TV News, too. Just a couple of other things, too. Is Britain broke? The IMF has had a look at it. Are they being a bit more optimistic, Rob?
2: A tiny bit. But there was this fabulous economist interviewed on the BBC a couple of days ago when asked about the IMF's finding about the G7, the wealthy countries, and he basically said Britain was sort of doing okay, but only in the sense of being a slow bicycle race where the other countries were going backwards. So you get the gist. It's true that the IMF thinks that Britain has a bit more of a plan for dealing with its vast pile of debt than, France or the United States or some of the other G7 wealthy nations. But I think if you sort of step back from it all and you look at it in a more big picture way, and you go back perhaps to this thing, the slow bicycle race, the problem is that Britain is growing. The IMF thinks it's growing at just over 1% of GDP a year this year and next year. And if you compare that to the post-war average of 2.5% a year, that might not seem very much, but if you think about an economy as massive as Britain's, the idea that we're growing at half the pace that we did after the Second World War, but at a time when the kind of the call on the public purse, an aging population, a population with lots of health issues, you could see that while we might be doing better than France on paper, if you actually live here, who cares if we're doing better than somebody else? It just doesn't feel that way. We're living in a country where you feel like living standards are being squeezed.
0: Yeah. Terrible. All right. Just finally, by the way, there's been a fatal tiger attack at a Yorkshire wildlife park, which is just terrible. 20-year-old bloke. Tell me about this.
2: It is an extraordinary story. And, all the other stuff that we've mentioned, yes, people have talked about it, but nothing like this. Mm. I think the BBC has ways of measuring what people consume on its site, and you can tell it was massive. So last weekend, this guy is in his 20s, his guy's in his 20s, his name is William Chapman. He kind of jumped over the fence into this into the tiger's pen, and it's a tiger called Altai. He's an Amur tiger, and one of the largest of the wild cats, and I think certainly one of the rarest. And and he was sort of dancing around, he was crawling, taking some videos, and then obviously the tiger killed him. And the reason I think it attracted so much attention initially, and I guess this tells you a lot about British people and their love of animals, is that everybody was hoping the tiger, you know, wasn't going to be euthanized in some way, making the point that if anyone was daft enough to go into the enclosure, that was their fault, and they sort of got what they deserved. And of course, you know, President Trump leapt onto the bandwagon, telling the guy off for going into the tiger's den. And then there's some extraordinary video,
0: incredibly,
2: AI video.
0: Amazingly, you cannot believe the depths to which Donald Trump can sometimes descend, but this video is just beyond tasteless.
2: It is extraordinary. And then, you know, just to make matters worse, I mean, it's emerged from the guy's family, the guy who was killed, that he had been an actor, but that he'd had, you know, been having all sorts of mental health issues. Mm. And so there was an appeal from the family saying that he was, you know, he was a lovely young man. It was all very sad. And please, could people stop posting videos? I'm not sure if they mentioned the Donald Trump AI video as such, but, you know, there were some videos being put out of the attack. The moment where the tiger, you know, where the tiger is biting him. Mm. And they had just said, you know, lay off our son for having jumped in there in the first place. So,
0: But the tiger is still with us, though, is it?
2: Yes, the tiger is absolutely not euthanized. So all those people who were initially concerned without knowing the detail, they are all mightily relieved. And Altai the tiger, in all of his massive handsomeness, is still in Yorkshire, although you would not be surprised to hear, Phil, that an investigation is going on into how it all happened.
0: I'm not surprised in the slightest.
2: No. Zero, dear.
0: Oh, no. All right, Rob, always terrific to talk. Really appreciate it. Thank you.
2: Thank you, Phil. Thanks.
0: Rob Watson, political correspondent with the BBC World Service Radio and BBC TV News as well. He's terrific, Rob. Always love speaking to him. All right, 1-300-800-222 is my number. We've got a conversation coming up with Kate Grenville about a country schoolmaster as she dug back into her own family history. First up, The King.

wish that there were more than 24 hours in the day. Even if there were 40 more, I wouldn't sleep a minute away. Oh, the blackjack and poker and the roulette wheel, a fortune won and lost on

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0: Look, now to some true crime, of a sort. Many of you may well remember, and probably not fondly, the way teachers used to be able to dish out corporal punishment to students, from slaps across the knuckles with a ruler or other implements to six of the best. You got cuts from a principal. If you went to a Catholic school, you were belted with a leather strap. Such practices, of course, were banned only relatively recently. Victoria stopped them in public schools in 1985, while it took Tasmania until 1999 to ban corporal correction in both state and private schools. But in the 19th century, of course, children were regularly caned and spanked and flogged and beaten, and it was common practice in schools as well as homes. Spare the rod and all of that. But it was the particular circumstances of the disciplinary actions of a Victorian-era country school teacher that Kate Grenville stumbled upon when researching her own family history that has led to her latest book, which amounts to almost a colonial cold case investigation to a large extent. It's called The Country Schoolmaster, A Mystery in 88 Letters. Kate Grenville joins us this evening. Kate, good evening to you. Welcome to Nightlife.
3: Lovely to be with you.
0: This story came to you literally in a string-bound file of old papers when you were in the New South Wales State Archives digging around, and you asked for the files on a little tiny country school. Why were you looking at that anyway?
3: Well, I was writing a book about my mother and also another book about my grandmother, both of whom went to school in Currabobula. And my grandmother and my grandfather too actually went to school there in the 1880s and 1890s, and their teacher must have been Joseph Connor, who the book is about. So when I foraged through the file, of course I was looking, what I was looking for, because both my grandmother and my mother, they were very feisty old chooks, mm-hmm. and I was sure that I would find some reference in the punishment book to them being punished for various misdemeanors. I was very disappointed that I didn't find that, but I did find this mystery that kind of unfolded in front of me, and which I have been trying to solve ever since.
0: We won't reveal what happens in the end, but because that would ruin things for it, a spoiler alert, as they say, but the question involved the conduct of the schoolmaster, one Joseph Connor. Now, just set the scene for us here. This is in the early days, isn't it, of public education, where pretty much if your district had 20 pupils or more, the state would agree to build a school and supply a teacher. But the quality of the teachers, as you might imagine, was not that high. And it wasn't with Joseph Connor, who, judging by what we read, was... You would describe him as only barely literate, wouldn't you?
3: Well, that's right. I've read the application for when he applied to be a teacher, and the summation of his talents is that his reading and writing is tolerable, his control of the classroom is fair, so it goes on like that. He was clearly not their top candidate. But as you say, public education in 1880 suddenly exploded, because suddenly it became compulsory, as well as secular and free, which meant that, as you say, any little place could, if they could guarantee 20 pupils, they could apply for a school, which meant the demand for teachers was colossal.
0: Yeah.
3: And they would take pretty much anyone who could write their name, probably.
0: And this bloke was, just describe him, he was a former gold miner. He was earning a living any way he could, wasn't he?
3: Look, yes, he came out from Ireland. He was born in Ireland, and he had a very minimal education, by the sound of it, in Ireland. And then he came out, look, probably given the dates, he probably came out as an Irish famine sort of refugee and would have come out for the gold. And so for 13 years, he says, I was a gold miner. And what he was doing when he applied to be a school teacher was carting firewood for the local, for a little town called Inverell. So it was not exactly a glittering career. And when he started as the teacher, you can imagine that he had a lot to learn. And, of course, the other thing about the schools that they had, he had at one stage 70 kids aged between 5 and 14 in a room, you know, the size of a biggish motel room, really. It was so crowded in there and there were so few seats that the kids actually had to take it in turns sitting down.

0: So to keep order in a classroom like that must have been, look, I couldn't do it. No. I can't imagine anything worse, actually.
1: Kate Granville's with us, multi-award-winning author, of course, The Secret River, amongst other things. And she's written a fascinating little piece of historical research called The Country Schoolmaster, A Mystery in 88 Letters. Was Joseph O'Connor a brutal child assaulter, or was he the victim of a vendetta by parents and others in the community who had a thing about him? I mean, this is the era of schools, you know, they're independent and secular and free. Kids had to attend. But I mean, they might have employed Joseph O'Connor, but the state didn't pay him that much, did they?
0: Look, for the time, it wasn't a bad gig, actually. It was certainly better than carting firewood.
1: Better than carting firewood,
0: than mining for gold, too. So it wasn't a bad gig. Look, it was clean work. It was not hard physical labour, except when you were belting the kids. And you had a pension at the end of it. It was secure employment. So, look, it had a lot going for it for someone like Joseph Connor. And I think the stories of school teachers in those days, a lot of them were probably inadequate. And, I mean, they weren't trained. There was no teacher training.
1: No.
0: So it was kind of catch as you can. So it's not surprising that he turned out to be not a great teacher. The question of whether he was, in fact, what alerted me in the file when I failed to find the punishment book for my feisty grandmother, what alerted me was a letter from a parent denouncing Joseph Connor, absolutely enraged. Whoever wrote the letter was incandescent with rage that O'Connor had done all kinds of things. He'd first of all beaten up the children, but he'd also stolen their lunches, which frankly seems a little hard to believe. And one of his worst crimes, according to this person, was that his wife did her washing on a Sunday. I mean, the poor woman had 11 children. She had to wash when she could. But obviously this person really had it in for Connor and really wanted to get rid of him. What the letter kept saying was, please give us a different teacher. But in response to this, another group of townspeople actually did a petition and signed it and said, you know, Connor's the best thing since sliced bread. We want to keep him.
1: Mm.
0: So that's an interesting situation where you have a little tiny country town split down the middle about a person. And, of course, what kept me turning the pages of the file and wondering about it for all those years was exactly that question. Who was he? And, you know, were they right to consider him an abuser of children, or did they, in fact, just somebody have it in for him and want to get rid of him?
1: He used to run cattle and a couple of pigs in the school playground as well.
0: Yes, that's right. You couldn't quite imagine it these days.
1: So the parents complain because they say the kids are being belted and this is unreasonable and so on. I mean, there was a school inspector. There was a school inspection service. And it wasn't all lack of accountability, wasn't it? Why did the what conclusions did the school inspector ever make?
0: Well, there was a whole series of them. They were moved like bank managers, so they couldn't get too fond of any particular teacher.
1: Mm.
0: And there was a suggestion that some of the inspectors were a bit too friendly with Joseph Connor. So who knows the reality of that? At least there were inspectors. I believe that nowadays there are not even inspectors to check up on things.
1: No.
0: So the inspector would, if these accusations were serious enough, which on four different occasions they were against Joseph Connor, then the local inspector would set up a kind of court of law, really, you know, with defendants and cross-examination of witnesses and everything. It was a kind of ridiculous parody of a court of law because the person doing the cross-examining was the same person who had been accused of the crimes. So it looked like justice, but it wasn't really. But those make fabulously interesting reading, and I just devoured it. I found the reality of the letters, and the reality of those reports on the inquiries absolutely fascinating. In the sense that being a sort of slice of life, a little window into a life that it's only my grandmother's time, and yet it seems like another planet. It seems like the Middle Ages, And although I kept flip-flopping about whether who Joseph Connor was, some minutes

0: So I felt incredibly sympathetic to him, partly because I remembered what a monster I had been as a student in a classroom, and I now feel terribly sorry for my own teachers. So I kind of gave that sympathy to Connor. But as the thing went on and I read more, I thought, no, he really is a bad egg. So my feelings kept changing, and in a way that finally became the subject of the book. Mm. And I suspect that, see, the real letters are now in the book. It takes the form of the real letters interspersed with me sort of thinking aloud, really, trying to make up my mind. So I think that readers have the great advantage that they can read the letters for themselves, and they may well disagree with my conclusions.
1: Yes, it's an issue with memoir, and in particular, isn't it? Because I remember recently reading a piece by Martin Flanagan trying to remember his own school history and remarking to a friend, isn't it funny, he says, how a lot of people who were there are certain of what they saw, and yet lots of us who were there are not. Memories differ, don't they?
0: Memories differ, but the thing is, I think that person, he's put his finger on something important there, because we long for certainty. Mm. The one thing we can't stand is not quite knowing. And in a way, I think the charm of crime fiction or mystery writing of any kind is that we get a really anxious, itchy, unsettled feeling until we know the answer. We have to sort of speed on to the last page. So even if the story's a bit thin, as I'm reading Agatha Christie again at the moment, the plots are a bit laughable. But you have to know. You want that certainty. Mm. That's what kept me going for all the years that it took me to write this book. And I hope that readers will also find that sense of you just want to know, because it's so much more comfortable to be certain than to be uncertain.
1: Yes, and how certain can we be? There's an interesting revelation at the end of the book too, when you come across a note that you had sitting in your research, which suddenly made you sit up and think, hello, why didn't I read that properly before?
0: That's right. Talk about memory. When I first looked at the file, I made that note, and that was probably about 10 years before I looked at it again. In fact, when I looked at it again, it was because I'd given up on the book, and I was actually packing up all the notes I'd made over the years into a bundle and, going to park them away somewhere. And I suddenly came across this little tiny handwritten note that turned everything on its head. Mm. Talk about serendipity and accidents. I mean, that is the charm of the archives, in a way, formal archives, but also your own. You look back at diaries and things you've written and you think, was that me? Did I write that? So I was very lucky that I came across that, because it is a bit of a bombshell at the end of the book, which, of course, we're not going to mention because that would be a spoiler. But it concerns Connor's daughter, of course, and the relationship between the father and the daughter.
1: Young Bridie, young Bridie, what was going on there? Well,
0: young Bridie, exactly.
1: Schools, so that's a sort of readers will have to readers. Look, it races along. It does, and because the letters are real, there's a sense that you're there yourself too, and as you say, can make up your own mind. Kate, it's terrific to talk. Appreciate it. Thank you, and thanks for spending time. Thanks for doing the book. It's called The Country Schoolmaster: A Mystery in 88 Letters by Kate Grenville. And as you might imagine, she knows how to put a book together. Kate, terrific to speak with you. Thanks for your time.
0: Thanks so much, Phil. Good to talk to you.
1: And likewise too, Kate Grenville. All right, we've got the Mighty Challenge coming up. 25 questions, 5 categories. If you can answer question 25, then you will be a winner. Who wants to be part of it, right? Straight after the...
2: I love getting out to the beach and having time outdoors.
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6: ABC News with Satyam Weinstein. At least 34 children and a teacher have been killed after a school roof collapsed in Pakistan's northwest. Here's our South Asia correspondent, Rachel Clayton.
7: The cause of the collapse is not yet clear. It occurred at Al Khair Private School in the city of Peshawar. The bodies of the students and a female teacher were brought to the Lady Reading Hospital, along with dozens who have been injured, including some who are in a critical condition.

0: According to Reuters and local media reports, rescue crews are continuing to recover people and bodies trapped beneath rubble and debris. Building collapses are common in Pakistan. The latest tragedy comes after three girls were killed after a primary school wall caved in July. That same month, a child died and at least five people were injured after a roof of a private school collapsed in Lahore. Rachel Clayton, ABC News, New Delhi.
1: Ukraine has attacked one of Russia's biggest oil refineries just hours after Ukrainian President Volodymyr Zelensky said his country would resume strikes. He's accused Moscow of failing to respect an energy truce, which U.S. President Donald Trump declared on Sunday. The governor of Russia's Ryazan region says a massive Ukrainian drone assault had set the refinery ablaze. The BBC's Vitaly Shevchenko has more.
2: According to Governor Pavel Malkov, the Ryazan oil refinery was set ablaze as a result of what he called a massive drone attack. In a statement on social media, he said a warehouse and cars parked at another local company had also been hit, but no one was hurt. The Russian defense minister says the attack also involved four Ukrainian-made cruise missiles.
1: Anglicare Australia is urging the federal government to scrap youth allowance, arguing that the student income support payment falls short of the basic cost of living. The not-for-profit says a young person living on their own is $382 short a week after they've paid rent, food and transport. Anglicare Victoria's CEO Paul McDonald says young people should receive the same payments as other adults.
3: It's a furphy what the assumptions that a youth allowance rate is based on, that young people are getting a subsidised price in the supermarket, in the petrol station, in rents. They don't. They pay adult rates. So give them the adult rate in relation to the job seeker payment.
1: The ABC can reveal two LinkedIn accounts connected to a suspected Chinese spy's approached dozens of Australians working in government, policing and trade. Federal police made the discovery while investigating the case of businessman Alexander Sergo, who's the first person convicted of reckless foreign interference in Australia. The Chinese embassy in Canberra has rejected the AFP's claims as entirely groundless. Victorian doctors will go on strike again next week after overwhelmingly rejecting a state government pay offer. The Australian Medical Association says the 10% pay increase on offer doesn't address concerns around shift times and patient safety. The union's calling for a 28% pay rise over 4 years and caps on shift lengths and night shifts. Union Board Director Dr. Gavin Wayne says the stop work action won't impact emergency services.
4: We'll be there because 14 months of asking have achieved nothing, and because a system that burns through its doctors is not safe for the people in the beds. Safer hospitals, doctors who stay, put that on the table and Wednesday does not happen.
1: South Australian music royalty. The Hilltop Hoods have been honoured with the City Laneway in their name. Clubhouse Lane, running off Hindley Street in Adelaide CBD, was renamed Hilltop Hoods Lane at a ceremony earlier today. The Hilltop Hoods' Dan Smith, also known as Pressure, says it's incredibly humbling.
5: We grew up in this area, paying our dues and cutting our teeth on Hindley Street, so many bars sort of back in the day. So teenage me would have never dreamed that we'd have a street named after us.
1: New Zealand fullback Kalyn Ponga has suffered a suspected broken arm in the Kiwis' two-point loss to Australia in their Rugby League World Cup opener at Sydney Football Stadium. Ponga starred for the Kiwis with two tries but was hurt late, while Australian halfback Mitchell Moses sustained a calf injury. Kangaroos winger Jack Bostock scored a late try to secure the 24-22 victory. Kiwis hooker Jeremy Marshall-King says his team will bounce back.
6: A few little things, you know, you can fix up and, you know, belief still in us as a group. And, you know, it's our first game together. You know, it's first game of the campaign and we're going to get better.
1: And the Perry Matildas will kick off their IFCPF World Cup campaign this week in the United States. The team is aiming to successfully defend their World Cup title. You're now up to date with the latest from ABC News.
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0: Yes, well, hello, and how are you? Philip Clark with you on ABC Radio. This is Nightlife. It's the third hour of the program. 6 past midnight, 6 past 11 in Queensland, 6 past 9 in Western Australia. It's 24 to midnight in South Australia and 24 to 11 in the Northern Territory. We're right through the Pacific as well, as you know, right around the world with the World Wide Web. 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Look, the only reason I'm here is because I clearly haven't won the 100 million. Has anybody won it? I don't suppose you're going to give me a call if you did. Anyway, Robin, no, I didn't win either. So anyway, back noses to the grindstone, everyone. And good luck next time. 1-300-800-222 if you would like to have the mighty challenge in your grasp. 25 questions in 5 categories. Answer question 25 to win. 1-300-800-222. Or you can text me on 0467-922-702. And that is fine too. We'll play the mighty challenge. Dave's diss tonight, by the way. Dave is paying tribute to John Cougar Mellencamp, one of the most successful singer-songwriters of the 80s and 90s, with his folk-inflected rock songs championing life in the small towns. Looking forward to that. That's coming up in the last hour. And also issues of the day. I don't know whether you heard Kate Grenfell talking about being belted in school. Jen has texted me saying, yeah, I was caned in Griffith Primary in third class, age 10, for being caught having a puff of a cigarette in the school lane. What were you having a cigarette at 10 years old, Jen? Anyway, if you pulled away, you got another cut. I know. You might like to tell me about the regime that was in operation at your school when you were growing up as part of our issues of the day later on. Or you might have some other issues as well, if you would like to do that. All right, but you know what? If everyone is set and ready, then you know what? So am I.
1: The Mighty Challenge.
0: Yes, the challenge categories tonight. Category number one, hello, Joe. Category number two, telecommunications. Category number three, four-letter answers. Category number four, a fiery category. And category number five, kings and queens. You know what? I reckon I know who should go first. I reckon I know who should be first up tonight. I tell you who should kick us off tonight. Someone who's having a birthday, the Duchess of Dubbo herself. Emily, good evening to you and happy birthday.
2: Thank you, Philip, and I got the card from your ABC.
0: Did you? We sent you a card.
2: Oh, I know. You should have seen the pile of mail I got today. And yours was I sat down at the taxi rank waiting for my car, see?
0: Yeah.
2: And oh, boy, I opened them all up. While I was sitting there.
0: Good on you. So I hope you got a stack of mail, Em, did you?
2: Oh, I got a stack.
0: Hey, Emily, where were you actually born, Em?
2: Well, I was born at Carlton, Victoria, at the Women's Hospital there.
0: Yeah.
2: Yeah, but I never grew up there, grandmother and my mother took me back over to California and over to the reservation to be christened our Indian way, you know.
0: Yeah, exactly, because this is your Indian heritage, isn't it?
2: Yes. And what had happened, my grandmother said, what they done when I was a baby, they took me over and we were there till I was about 5 years of age, and then they brought me back, and then they came back to us, like they come out to Australia then,
0: yeah.
2: And travelled around, and that, but

0: But the part of Paris, she got married at Lawrence. It's definitely not my birth name.
1: You were never christened Lawrence, were you?
0: No. Of course, when I was born, I was given that name of that. And then, then my mother's name was changed to that. And my uncle was changed. My sister was changed to Lawrence. And also my brother Leroy.
1: Oh, okay.
0: It was the queerest setup I've ever heard of. when I was taken out of the circus, made a ward of the state, time, and when I was about 13 or 14, they said they didn't know where I was born because my people had gone back to America, and of course my father came out, he was out here, said my real name was Barefoot.
1: Barefoot?
0: That was my father, see.
1: Yep.
0: And he was doing wrestling on the showgrounds out here. And they called him Merry Feathers. Can I say hello to everybody out there and take care and I hope you all see 100 or more as the time goes on, and I wish you all the best, and here's the biggest hooray to you all.
1: Yes, remembering the life and times of Emily Lyons, the Duchess of Dubbo. Oh, 103, what an innings. Some of the piece that I recorded with her on a birthday not those many years ago. So Emily's been our first contestant tonight, as she usually failed to answer a question. But I guess that she'll be boning up wherever she is, safe and warm from the troubles of this world. Look, a big thank you to Joe and Di from Canterbury and Melbourne for getting in touch too, by the way. Hi, Joe and Di. We're thinking of you all as we remember our lovely Emily and the very special place she held in our nightlife family. Now, we've been in touch with Joe. That's us here on Nightlife. We've been in touch with Joe, who's kindly shared an update on Emily's funeral arrangements. Now, the date and time are still to be confirmed, but the funeral will be conducted by Shakespeare Funerals in Dubbo with a Catholic service and burial. Now, the good news, the lovely news, I think, is that a live stream link will be made available, so all of Emily's ABC friends can join in and be part of the farewell if you choose, wherever they are. The service will also be available to watch later. Joe and Dive also suggested a lovely way for those who'd like to remember Emily and get involved is, rather than sending flowers to the funeral home or the nursing home, where there's no one really close to Emily to receive them, you might like to have a bunch of flowers at home, bought or picked from your own garden, and share a photo with others as a way of remembering her, which I think is a lovely idea. We know how much Emily loved being part of Nightlife over the years, calling up the Mighty Challenge, having a chat, of course, signing off with her own very big huru, and it's clear just how much she meant to all of you as well. So we'll keep in touch with Joe and Di and keep you updated as soon as we know more about the funeral arrangements and the live stream. Joe and I also wanted to pass on their thanks to the ABC Nightlife family, saying Emily would have been absolutely amazed and delighted by all the love and care being shown. Thoughts are with everyone who knew and loved her, and Emily, wherever you are, as you know, we leave you with a very big hooroo as well. And thank you for all the joy. All right, shall we get going on the last one for this week? Hello, Joe. Telecommunications, four-letter answers, a fiery category, kings and queens. Vicky from Geelong is going to kick us off. G'day, Vicky. Hello. How are you? Welcome to Nightlife.
2: My family, my mum and my dad had contact with Emily. She used to call us.
1: Okay.
2: And my mum and dad used to send the stuff to her.
1: Mm-hmm.
2: When she lived in her caravan, and we'd like

0: send our condolences to her, those ladies, and to a lovely lady. And Dan and Anne and I are very sorry to hear that she had passed away.
1: Yeah. Thank you, Vicky. Now, what do you like? Hello, Joe, telecommunications, four-letter answers, kings and queens, a fiery category.
0: Yeah, four-letter answers. Thank you.
1: Four-letter answers. Let's go. Question number one. Bamako is the capital of which African country?
0: Jamaica?
1: Not Jamaica. No, sorry, Vicky. Thank you. No, not Jamaica. Mario from Linnea. Hello, Mario.
2: Good morning.
1: Four-letter answers. Bamako is the capital of which African country?
2: What was that again? Bamako?
1: Bamako is the capital of which African country? We're in a category called four-letter answers.
2: Yeah. I fell asleep. Bamako is the capital of which African country? Oh, dear. No, I don't know.
1: No. That's okay. Thanks, Mario. Stewie from Victor Harbour. G'day, Stuart.
3: Philip, how are you?
1: Yeah, not bad.
3: What an interesting woman. Emily.
1: Yeah. Oh, yeah. Yeah.
3: I just never knew what she... interesting.
1: Yeah.
3: 103, Phil.
1: What's that?
3: 103, was she?
1: 103. Yeah.
3: Man, oh, man.
1: Interesting life, tough life.
3: Only
1: tough more than life.
3: 5 years after World War One.
1: Yeah.
3: Incredible. That's a... Yeah, life goes on, but truth, that is a pretty long time. Yeah, it's interesting. Bamako sounds like a petrol station.
1: fill up at Bamako.
3: I'm going to go Chad.
1: Nice try. Not correct.
3: It's not, is it?
1: No, it's not correct.
3: Okay, mate.
1: Thanks, mate. Bye-bye. See ya. That's funny. Yeah, fill up at Bamako. Why not? Why not fill up a Bamako? I would think. Nick from Budgie Boy, I got you there. Simon in Adelaide. Hello, Simon.
4: Yeah, g'day, Phil. How are you going?
1: Pretty
4: just
1: good.
4: Just before you go,
1: yeah.
4: I just let you know there was no Division One winner in the Powerball tonight, and so jackpots to $110 million next week.
1: I don't think that's right, is it? No.
4: Yeah.
1: You sure? Yeah. No, yeah, I had heard that a single woman in Ballina has won the lot.
4: Oh, I Googled it to see who'd won, and they said nobody had won it. So maybe I was wrong.
1: I don't think that's right, Simon. I'll just check. I mean, I'm grieving here, Simon. You see, because I was hoping to broadcast an announcement, you know, saying terribly sorry, Phil is not presenting Nightlife tonight, not because he's won the 100 mil. But
4: yeah, well, I was hoping to say, g'day, Phil, I'm not in the truck tonight because I'm on my way to the Greek islands.
1: No, it hasn't jackpotted. No. A single entry from New South Wales, a woman in Ballina has won the entire $100 million Powerball jackpot.
4: Wow.
1: How about that?
4: Wow, that's fantastic.
1: Well, good luck to her.
4: Yeah.
1: Amazing. Amazing. Anyway, we don't know yet whether it's by the way, whether it's an individual or a syndicate. But anyway, it's one single ticket. So there you go. Well, it's not anyway, Simon. I have no interest in this other than it's not me.
4: Well, it's not me either. So you're right there, Phil.
1: Anyway, the win is apparently, by the way, the sixth largest lottery prize in Australian history. Yeah. And ties the winner for the third biggest lottery payout ever.
4: Yeah, because I think maybe the last time it was up there, it was about $150 million. And I think a guy from Adelaide actually won it.
1: Yeah. Well, anyway, given all my Nightlife service over the years, if anybody's got any advice for me next time, including you, Simon...
4: Yeah.
1: I'm very prepared to be generous here, Simon. I'll sling you something.
4: Oh, no problems, mate. If I win, I'll swing you some money as well.
1: Hey, how about Simon? How about we go halves? All right, as long as we've got to be on a cert though.
4: Yeah, that's all right. We'll go halves, $50 million each, no worries.
1: Oh, okay, that'll suit me, Simon.
4: Two medium of the grand tea.
1: Hey, let's get back to work in the real world. Simon, four-letter answers. Bamako is the capital of which African country? It's not Chad.
4: Nah, I can't think of one.
1: No good.
4: Sorry.
1: Thanks, Simon. Nah. See you, mate. Thanks, mate. Yes, in the real world, we're all working and getting on with life. Hey, Nick from Budgie Boy. Hello, Nick.
5: Yeah, good, thanks, Phil.
1: Bamako is the capital of which African country?
5: I've got no idea.
1: Okay.
5: Fair enough.
1: Loz in Lynham will know the answer to this. G'day, Loz.
6: G'day there. I'm very sad to hear about the Duchess. I tuned in and I just heard you you playing their voice, and I was like, oh, she's back. And then later on, I realised you were playing old interviews. Very sad stuff.
1: Yeah. I know.
6: Anyway,
1: adding our note of love and respect to a great character on Nightlife.
6: She will be truly missed.
1: Indeed. Hey, Bamako is the capital of which African country?
6: Well, if it's not Chad, I can only think of one other country, which would be Mali.
1: Correct. Thank you. Gee, for a while there, I thought we'd get to the first half hour without answering question number one. Here we go. Question number two, four-letter answers. But you can move if you like.
6: Stay here, please.
1: Four-letter answers. The Nivy Drape. The Nivy Drape is currently the most common style of what garment?
6: Nivy Drape.
1: The Nivy Drape. The Nivy Drape is currently the most common style of what garment? Four-letter answer.
6: So it's not skirt, it's not dress, it's not shirt, it's not... Four letters, it's a garment. Blouse, no.
1: Four-letter answers.
6: I don't think I'm going to be able to help you in one more second. Jean, as in the singular of jeans.
1: No. Gee, that's working hard, Loz.
6: No worries.
1: You're in like the catalogue who says the model's wearing an elegant pant. See you, mate.
6: Good on you.
1: Bye-bye. Yes, no, nice try, but no cigar for that. Kylie in Bega. Hello, Kylie. Hi, Kylie.
7: How are you? Hello.
1: I'm all right, yeah. You'll know this. The Nivy Drape is currently the most common style of what garment? Four-letter answer.
7: Well, before I answer, I had to ring because I used to always ring every time I heard Emily on the phone. I'd always ring up and be on the quiz on the Emily nights. So I had to ring tonight.
1: Good.
7: The only thing that I can think, I've never heard of it, but the only thing I can think of is maybe a coat.
1: Oh, yeah. No, it's not a coat. It's not a coat. It's a four-letter answer. You're right. Yeah.
7: It is a four-letter answer.
1: Yeah. Thanks. Thanks, Carly.
7: Bye.
1: Bye-bye. When you hear the answer, you'll think, yes, there is a better answer to this. Kylie from Daysdale. G'day, Kylie.
8: Oh, and there's another Kylie. There you go. Phil, I just want to pass my condolences on to all concerned and to the Nightlife family on the passing of Emily.
1: Yes, indeed. Yes, indeed. Nicely said. The Nivy Drape is currently the most common style of what garment, Kylie?
8: I'll have to take a rain check. Have a nice week, and I'll give you a ring.
1: Thanks, Kylie. Bye-bye. Joy of Logan. Hello, Phil. Yes, that's the correct answer. Someone says that woman in Ballina won't be single for long. Well, to be fair, we do not know her circumstances, but it's all I said, it's a single winner, apparently. But we don't know whether that winner might have been the head of a syndicate. I don't know. We just don't know that. But there we are. One ticket has won the $100 million, and it's not me. Michael from Brizzy. G'day, Michael.
9: Oh, hello. Hi.
1: Hi. The Nivy Drape is currently the most common style of what garment?
9: I thought Nivy sounded vaguely Indian, so I'd go sari.
1: Correct. Yes, it is. Well, very good. The sari, S-A-R-I, four-letter answers. Okay, we can stay here or you can move to Hello Joe Telecommunications. Kings and Queens are a fiery category.
9: I might go Hello Joe just because I don't understand the category. So,
1: Hello, Joe. Okay, which cricketer recently

0: overtook Ricky Ponting as the second highest Test career run scorer of all time.
1: Second highest Test career run scorer of all time, Joe.
0: Hello, Joe.
1: Yeah, Joe. Well, I can't even think of a Joe cricketer. Second highest run scorer of all time. Nah, you got me. Sorry.
0: No, all right, Michael, thank you. Julie in Perth. Hello, Julie.
2: Hi, Phil.
0: Which cricketer recently overtook Ricky Ponting as the second highest Test career run scorer of all time?
2: I rang for the Bumico question. The cricket one, not so good.
0: No good?
2: I'll just say Joe Brown.
0: No. Thanks, Julie. It's not Joe Brown, but I think you knew that as well. Dick in Wollongong. G'day, Dick.
3: G'day, Phil. How are you?
0: Pretty good. Hello, Joe is the category. Which cricketer recently overtook Ricky Ponting as the second highest Test career run scorer of all time?
3: I don't know any cricket, but I know there's an English guy called Joe Root. Is it him?
0: You can't ask me a question.
3: Oh, sorry. Root?
0: Correct. Yes, it's Joe Root. Yeah, Joe Root.
3: Hey, just by the way, Phil, you know, years ago I watched a cricket match when I was in Melbourne with some mates. I met fruit picking, and I got so bored I left the ground, went back to their place, fell asleep, and they came back and they were talking about Trevor Chappell throwing this underarm, and I didn't see the importance of it, and then I heard it for the next year on the news.
0: That's right.
3: That underarm thing. Anyway, by the way, that was a lovely chat you had before with Danielle about the French and the Pacific.
0: Yeah, it was interesting, wasn't it? Yeah.
3: Very interesting. Anyway, yeah.
0: Glad you enjoyed it, Dick. Question number four. Hello, Joe, is where we are, but you can move to telecommunications, four-letter answers, kings and queens, or a fiery category.
3: I'll go to the four-letter ones. Thanks.
0: Back to four-letter answers. Which metallic element has the atomic number 30?
3: Offhand, I can think only I'll say zinc.
0: Correct.
3: Oh.
0: Very good. Zinc, yes. Question number five. Four-letter answers. You want to stay here?
3: Yes, please, yes.
0: From 1877 to 1925, which European capital was known as Christiania?
3: Oslo?
0: Correct.
3: Oh, good.
0: What's going on here, Dick? Wow. Boom, boom, boom.
3: Things I don't know that are in the back of my
0: things
3: head.
0: These are things you didn't know you knew, but you do know.
3: Exactly. I'll carry on. It seems to be working, the four letters. Thanks.
0: The largest lottery win was 150 mil by a single person. However, the largest lottery was 200 mil, but these were shared in Australia. Oh, yeah. Anyway, yeah, look, you know what, Dick? You know what? There are millions of people more deserving than me, Dick, but I don't care about them.
3: Yeah, why would you?
0: Why would you? Exactly.
3: They're not living your life.
0: No, exactly, Dick. I couldn't give a, well, I'm not going to say it, you know.
3: A rat's
0: posterior about this.
3: Exactly.
0: Question number six.
3: Right.
0: Four-letter answers, if you like.
3: Yes, please.
0: Which popular casino and club game is based on the Chinese lottery game Pac-a-Poo? Four-letter answers.
3: Four-letter lottery game.
0: Which popular casino and club game
3: is based
0: on the Chinese lottery game Pac-a-Poo?
3: Keno?
0: Correct, yes.
3: Oh, thank you. I'll stick with the same category.
0: No, and you can't anymore, you greedy thing, because you've answered them all.
3: Okay, five letters then.
0: Can I go to the two-letter answers?
3: Well, the ones are good. Okay, the fire one. Thanks, Phil.
0: Okay, a fiery category. How many did you answer there? One, two, three, four. You've answered four in a row.
3: Oh, good.
0: I know. Yeah, I know. Exactly.
3: Oh, I must be smarter than I knew. Okay, good.
0: You're smarter.
3: Life's full of surprises, isn't it?
0: Smarter than the average bear, Dick.
3: Exactly.
0: Question seven, a fiery category. Which famous disaster began on the 2nd of September 1666 in Pudding Lane?
3: Great Fire of London?
0: Correct. Look at him go.
3: Thank you.
0: Dick from Wollongong. Yeah. Heavens
3: above. I'm on fire. Yeah.
0: Dick, take up a chair as head librarian and general know-it-all of Wollongong University, Dick.
3: Oh.

0: Great. How did you know I used to work there? Well, you remember me from before. I was there for 25 years
1: I know.
0: As a gardener. Retired 2 years ago.
1: Well, oh, I love that. Dick, I hope you dine out on that. You say, oh, yeah, I spent years in the university sector.
0: Look, I tell people, you know, gardener was the official classification, but I always told people I was a botanical enhancement facilitator / terrain artiste. But
1: yeah. No, I like that. Oh, you should have gone on to me earlier, Dick. I should have advised you because you said, no, I've been at the university for years. I work in botany.
0: Yeah, exactly. Yeah. Every time there was the best job in the world. Outside, fantastic, but I'm glad I retired. But yeah.
1: Good on you. Question number 8, a fiery category. Yep. Who was the Emperor of Rome during the Great Fire of 64 AD?
0: I'm guessing a four-letter word, Nero, perhaps. Nero?
1: Well, the answer is Nero, but the category is a fiery category, not four letters.
0: I know, but I thought I'd join the two.
1: How about that? 1, 2, 3, 4, 5. Gee whiz.
0: Sticking with fiery, thanks.
1: A fiery category. Question number 9. The villagers of Little Hangleton still called it the Riddle House, even though it had been many years since the Riddle family had lived there. Here's the opening line of which novel?
0: Of which novel?
1: We're in a category called a fiery category.
0: The Inferno, I don't know. Inferno?
1: Not The Inferno, Dick. But thanks anyway. Oh, okay. See ya.
0: Thanks, Phil.
1: Bye-bye. Bye. Good job. Excellent job. Alrighty. Tara in the truck. G'day, Tara.
2: G'day, Phil. How are you?
1: Not bad. Question 9, a fiery category. The villagers of Little Hangleton still called it the Riddle House, even though it had been many years since the Riddle family had lived there, is the opening line of which novel? It's a fiery category.
2: It's got to be one of the Harry Potter ones. Fiery category, you say. Oh, just trying to think what is one of the later one of the last ones. Can't think, so I'll just eliminate one, but Harry Potter and the Half-Blood Prince.
1: No, we're in a fiery category.
2: Yeah. I'm sure it's one of the last books, but that's I can't remember what the last book was.
1: Thanks, Tara. See you, mate.
2: Thanks, Phil.
1: Bye. New York markets have opened, by the way. Dow Jones is up, so there you go. Spirits in this country are down everywhere except for one person in Ballina. Simone from Ballarat. G'day, Simone.
3: Well, how are you, Phil?
1: Pretty good.
3: That's good.
1: Question number 9, a fiery category. The villagers of Little Hangleton still called it the Riddle House, even though it had been many years since the Riddle family had lived there. Is the opening line of which novel?
3: I don't know. I'm going from what the other lady said, but is it Harry Potter and the Goblet of Fire?
1: Correct. Yes, it is.
3: Oh, well, how exciting.
1: A fiery category. Harry Potter and the Goblet of Fire.
4: I'd like to make an announcement. Hogwarts Castle will not only be your home this year, but home to some very special guests as well. Welcome our friends from the north, the proud sons of Durmstrang. Hogwarts has been chosen to host a legendary event, the Triwizard Tournament. And now, the champion selection, Victor Krupp, Fleur Delacour, Cedric Diggory, Harry Potter!
5: How did you do? I didn't put my name in that cup. I don't want eternal glory.
1: Yeah, Soft Dog reckons the person in Ballina might be responsible for the lift on Wall Street.
3: Have you ever heard that people that win like those ridiculous amounts of monies apparently end up, you know, getting rid of it pretty quick? Have you ever heard that?
1: I know. They end up being miserable and, you know, forlorn. You know, that's why, Simone, like, over here, please, over here. I promise not to be miserable.
3: I couldn't have that much money. I'd probably give away $100 million. And look,
1: can I give you my bank details?
3: Yeah, and then although that wouldn't be good for Centrelink because you know how they've got that new deeming on gifting.
1: Oh yeah, that's true.
3: you'd probably be paying $100,000 a year for the next 10 years.
1: Yeah, $100 million. It's I mean, I agree. It's too much for one.
3: But hang on. You wouldn't need Centrelink, would you?
1: You wouldn't need Centrelink anymore. I mean to tell you, Simone. You can buy Centrelink.
3: Yeah.
1: Hey, question number 10. We're in a fiery category, but you can move if you like. Hello, Joe, telecommunications or Kings and Queens?
3: Oh, I think I'll stick with fiery.
1: All right. Question number 10. Quote, I let it fall, my heart, and as it fell, you rose to claim it. Are the opening lyrics of which song?
3: I wish you could sing it.
1: I'll sing it if you like. I guarantee you it will not help.
3: Can you sing it in the way the song is?
1: You know I can't. Not because I wouldn't want to, Simone, but, you know.
3: Can you sing it?
1: No. I let it fall, my heart, and as it fell, you rose to claim it.
3: Oh.
1: Sounds nothing like it.
3: No, it sounds good, though. It sounds, I've got visions of like an oldie market and you on stage coming out with an old earthen sort of thing in a basket of onions or something. but apart from that, the only one I can think of is a song called, I don't want to say it because it's got the word SEX in it, so it won't be that. Your onions are on fire.
1: No, Simone, but thank you anyway. See ya. Dear, no. Now, Norbert's in Perth. Hello, Norbert. Hi, Norbert. Norbert, I'll put you on hold just in case you are there and can't hear us. Brett's in Ipswich. Hello, Brett.
6: Oh, no. I was hoping you wouldn't pick me for that one.
1: I let it fall, my heart, and as it fell, you rose to claim it. Are the opening lyrics of which song?
6: Heart, that pumps blood.
1: Mm-hmm, yes.
6: No, I've got a bailout.
1: No good. Okie doke. Anybody know the answer here? Joey from Coffs Harbour. Hi, Joey.
7: G'day, Phil. Far out, Dick from Wollongong was on fire.
1: He was, wasn't he? He was good.
7: That was his joke, not mine.
1: I let it fall, my heart, and as it fell, you rose to claim it. Are the opening lyrics of which song? We're in a category, in a fiery category.
7: Is it like Elvis's Burning Love?
1: Oh, no, not Burning Love. No.
7: That's all I got.
1: That's all right. Thanks, Joey. That was good, but no cigar. Michael from Berrydale. Hello, Michael.
8: Yeah.
1: Pretty good. I let it fall, my heart, and as it fell, you rose to claim it. Are the opening lyrics of which song?
8: The way you sang it before was Giveaway, the Proclaimers.
1: No, it's not the Proclaimers. See, I knew if I started singing things, people would be mightily put off. It's very far from the Proclaimers. Michael from Chester Hill. Hello.
9: Hello, Phil. How are you, mate?
1: Pretty good, yes. Question number 10, we're in. A fiery category.
9: I can think of two songs off the top of my head, and I'm going to probably fall into this trap. So before I do, I'll just join with the other listeners and say, I heard your interview, and I was going, what, Emily? Oh. So I'm deeply, condolences to everyone. I agree, $100 million is probably too much for one person. I didn't even know it was that jackpot that much, so I don't know what's happening with me. Anyway, okay, so quickly.
1: What's the answer?
9: The two songs I can think of is one's by U2 called The Unforgettable Fire, and the other one's by Johnny Cash, and that's Ring of Fire, I think it's called.
1: Both wrong. Sorry,
9: Mike. Are they? Yeah. Okay, no worries.
1: Thanks, Michael. Bye-bye. No, both wrong. 1-300. Who knows the answer to this? I'm trying to look on the text line. We don't. Do we have too many? No, it's not like A Natural Woman, Ellen in Ballarat. No. Oh, Amy's got the right answer. Yes. Yes, Amy's the only person who's got it right so far. Joan of Ella, Ring of Fire. No, it's not Ring of Fire. Steve from Morty Alex says, morning, Phil. When it comes to 100 mil, the lotto win, it's always too much for one person when it's not you. We know money doesn't make you happy, but you know what? We want to give it a good try, hey? 1-300-800-222. Come on, we've got lines free. Who knows this song? Angus in Cooma. Hi, Angus.
10: G'day, how are you?
1: Pretty good. I let it fall, my heart, and as it fell, you rose to claim it, are the opening lyrics of which song?
10: I think, well, I'm not sure, but I'm thinking there's an Adele song called Set Fire to the Rain. I'll have a stab and say that.
1: Correct. Yes, it was. It is an Adele song. It is called Set Fire to the Rain.

0: Yeah. All right. Question number 11. We're in a fiery category, Angus. You can stay there if you like.
1: I suppose, yeah, I'll stay there.
0: Which 1981 movie tells the story of the British athletes Eric Liddell and Harold Abrahams?
1: Chariots of Fire.
0: Yes, it is. What a movie, eh? One of my...
1: It was a great movie. It's an epic. It's an epic movie.
0: Yeah, I agree. Yeah, I agree. I think it's one of the all-time greats. Chariots of Fire. Very good. All right, question number 12. That's it for a fiery category. So we've got three categories left. Hello, Joe, telecommunications, kings and queens. We're up to question number 12.
1: Let's take telecommunications.
0: Telecommunications, okay. Question number 12. Which telecommunications company has a name meaning to choose in Latin?
1: Optus?
0: Correct. Yes. Optus. From the Latin, meaning to choose. Question number 13. We're in telecommunications.
1: Mm-hmm.
0: Staying here?
1: Yeah, we'll stay there. Yeah, stay there, yeah.
0: Which mobile phone company started as a pulp mill near the town of Tampere, Finland, in 1865?
1: I don't know, but I will say the only thing that I'm familiar with, which is Ericsson, which was an early mobile phone company. Ericsson with a K, which sort of sounds European.
0: No. Nice guess, but not right. Sorry. Okay, thanks, Angus. Bye-bye. No, not, but thanks for getting the Adele song, which we were a bit stuck with for a bit. Okie doke, where are we? Let's go with Brett from Thailand, who's live, who's streaming us live via ABC Brisbane. G'day, Brett.
2: Absolutely, I am. Yeah, thanks. G'day, Phil. How are you, mate?
0: Not bad, Brett. Whereabouts are you in Thailand, mate?
2: Supanburi or Nong Ah Sai.
0: I don't know where that is. Where is that? Up north?
2: up north, about 3 hours north of Bangkok.
0: Oh, okay. Very good.
2: Yeah.
0: All right, question number 13. We're in telecommunications. Which mobile phone company started out as a pulp mill near the town of Tampere, Finland, in 1865?
2: Okay. Firstly, I've got an answer. Firstly, g'day to Betty and Dapto, Justin in Frankston, and Brett and Ipswich. Nokia.
0: Correct. Very good. Yes. Yeah. Yeah. Consider all the Cheerios done. Yes, Nokia, N-O-K-I-A, started out as it was originally a pulp mill in Finland in 1865. went on to become for a while.
2: When he said Ericsson.
0: Yeah. Yeah. Well, for a while it was the most successful mobile phone company in the world, wasn't it?
2: It absolutely was. I always had back in the 90s, I had a Nokia phone.
0: Everyone had one, didn't we? Remember the Nokia flip phone, the flip phone, which everyone had?
2: Absolutely. Yeah. And remember, it was a

0: 14, we're in telecommunications.
1: And here I am calling you from an iPhone, sorry.
0: Yeah, well, that's all right. I mean, you can't
1: I'm,
0: be...
1: I'm going to switch categories.
0: Yeah, okay, you can go, hello, Joe, or a fiery... Or Kings and Queens. Hello Joe, or Kings and Queens.
1: Hello, Joe.
0: Question 14. Which 1990 family movie stars Joe Pesci as Harry the Wet Bandit?
1: Got me stumped. I'll say Joe the Giant.
0: Not Joe the Giant. Thanks, Brett. Thanks, mate.
1: Thanks, mate.
0: See ya. Bye-bye. Calling us from Thailand. The Mighty Challenge goes all the way around the world. Polly's in Noosa. Hello, Polly. Hi, Polly.
2: Hello.
0: Question 14 we're up to. Which 1990 family movie stars Joe Pesci as Harry the Wet Bandit?
2: Home Alone.
0: Home Alone is correct, yes. Question 15. Yeah, no, actually, I'll tell you what, Polly, we won't be doing that anymore. And if you think it's clever, it's not, because we know what you're doing. Alistair from Colac. Hello, Alistair.
3: G'day, Phil.
0: Question 15. We're in Hello, Joe, but you don't have to stay there. You can move to telecommunications or Kings and Queens.
3: No, I might stick with that, Joe, on Phil, please.
0: Okay. Hello, Joe. Which actress did Joe DiMaggio marry on the 14th of January, 1954?
3: Actress... No, I'm not 100% sure, but I'll just go with Marilyn Monroe.
0: Correct.
3: Okay, there you go. Good, good on me.
0: There it
3: First
0: was.
3: First question I've ever got right, I reckon.
0: Good on you. No, it was. Joe DiMaggio, the baseballer, the famous baseballer, of course, married Marilyn Monroe. Here she is from the 7 year itch.
4: It quakes me. It makes me feel goose-pimply all over. I don't know where I am, or who I am, or what I'm doing. Don't stop. Don't stop. Don't ever stop. Why did you stop?
0: There you are. Alistair, we're up to question 16. There are 10 left. What do you want to do? Stay with Hello Joe, or you can move to telecommunications or Kings and Queens?
3: Yeah, stick with the Joe, please.
0: Hello Joe. These are titles, right?
3: Okay.
0: From the Sea, Black Fingernails, Red Wine were hits for which Fremantle band?
3: Yeah, I said a... Yeah, this rings a bell. The Black Fingernails, Red Wine. Can you just repeat the question for me, Phil, please?
0: I think you got it, mate. Sorry, Alistair. I think you got it. Glenn from Penrith. G'day, Glenn.
5: Oh, g'day, Phil. How are you going, mate?
0: Pretty good. We're in a category called Hello, Joe.
5: Joe. Yep.
0: From the Sea, Black Fingernails, Red Wine were hits for which Fremantle band?
5: Eskimo Joe?
0: Correct, yes.
5: Oh, wow.
0: Eskimo Joe.

0: Yes. All right, Glenn. Question number...
1: I couldn't remember any names of their songs, but I just... With Joe, you'd just have to say it's my Joe, wouldn't you?
0: Exactly. You're a rugby league fan. Did you watch the game tonight?
1: Well, last night? Playing in a darts comp, but we had two TVs on in there and watching it. And, was able to watch most of it, yeah.
0: Yeah. Big come from behind win.
1: No, it was a good finish. Like, it looked like New Zealand had it won, yeah.
0: Anyway, the Kangaroos won 24-22 in the first game of the Rugby League World Cup. And, well, on that basis, they'll be in the final.
1: New Zealand will be up there in the semi-finals and that.
0: We could meet them again in the final.
1: They're going to play Fiji and
0: Yeah.
1: And Cook Islands.

0: in that group.
1: Frankly, if we don't win it, we should win.
0: Well,
1: anyway.
0: Well, not really. No, it's a bit...
1: I know.
0: Very competitive now with all the
1: NRL players playing
0: for their roots countries, you know.
1: Glenn, question 17. Yes. We've got one left in Hello Joe, if you like.
0: I don't even know what the other categories
1: telecommunications,
0: are.
1: Telecommunications or Kings and Queens?
0: Oh, no, we'll go to Joe.
1: The term action figure was first coined by Hasbro to market which range of toys?
0: Oh. G.I. Joe?
1: Correct.
0: Oh, it is.
1: Yeah.
0: Oh.
1: Correct, G.I. Joe.
2: And here is G.I. Joe with Kung Fu Grip. G.I. Joe has hands that grip. Fingers you hold open and let close. Hands that hold on with a Kung Fu Grip. The grip you help Joe use in self-defense. G.I. Joe with Kung Fu Grip. The hands that grip.
0: Pretty sure I had one.
1: Just in case you didn't get the idea, they are the hands that grip.
0: I nearly spat out Joe the Gadget Man. Although, no, it's not him.
1: That's not him. Question 18. So you've got to choose between Kings and Queens. Gee, that's been popular. Or telecommunications.
0: Oh, what's the second one?
1: Telecommunications.
0: Yeah, and what's the other one?
1: Kings and Queens.
0: Oh, there's only two.
1: There's only two categories left.
0: Oh, right, okay.
1: Eight questions left.
0: I'm definitely not going Kings and Queens because I'm hopeless on that kind of stuff. I'll go telecommunications.
1: Telecommunications. Which Australian state was the first to receive the NBN?
0: Oh, I think it was Queensland.
1: Not Queensland. Sorry, Glenn. Thanks, mate. It's not Queensland. No. Nobody from Ballin has rung me to offer it. I don't suppose Nightlife's getting a share in it, are we? What about poor old Dave? Dave's downtrodden. Poor as a church mouse. He could do with a quid or two. 1-300-800-222. If you're wondering what we're talking about, one person, one entry, one ticket in Ballin in New South Wales has won the $100 million in the big lottery draw tonight. All righty, Di from Marsfield. Hello, Di.
3: Oh, hey. How you going, Phil?
1: Pretty good. Question 18. We're in telecommunications. Which Australian state was the first to receive the NBN?
3: I know the answer to this because I have a friend who lives there who gloated, and it's Tassie.
1: It is. Yes, it's Tasmania. Tasmania was the first to receive the NBN.
3: Yeah.
1: So there we go. Question number 19. We're in telecommunications, but you could move to Kings and Queens. Up to you.
3: I'm pretty terrible at Kings and Queens, so stay at telecommunications, please.
1: All right. Question number 19. What's the international dialing code for New Zealand?
3: 64.
1: Correct. Correct.
3: Hmm.
1: I suppose technically we should say +64. Oh, +64. So. Yeah, but yes. I think 6-4. That 6-4 is correct.
3: Yeah.
1: You got pals in New Zealand, Di?
3: Oh, well, I occasionally have to ring New Zealand for work, so that's
1: okay.
3: I know.
1: Fair enough.
3: Yeah. Yeah.
1: Is there a queue for the only phone that's available, Di? I'm sorry,
3: that's
1: Kiwis.
3: That's an unkind thing to say.
1: That's a very unkind thing to say.
3: The game was a cracker tonight.
1: Wasn't it? They're beauty. It was a beauty. Actually, I thought the Kiwis had it won.
3: I did too.
1: I thought they had it won. I really did.
3: But talk about come from behind. Amazing.
1: It was a pretty fantastic catch and then try, wasn't it? I mean.
3: Yeah. Yep. I saw Kalen Ponga than I've ever seen before.
1: Yeah. Yeah. that New Zealand kick, though, at the end of their set was pretty poor. That's probably what led them. I don't know whether it led to their demise or whatever, but there you go.
3: That makes it exciting. It'll be fun to tune in.
1: Yeah, exactly. And we also, as I say, given the sides of the draw, as I understand it anyway, if we meet, we could meet the Kiwis again, but it would be in the final, which would be kind of fair enough too.
3: That would be good.
1: Yep. Question 20, we're in telecommunications. There's one left there.
3: Yep, please.
1: Which American actor currently appears as an evil intergalactic space emperor in ads for Telstra.
3: It's a Telstra ad, and it's Steve Buscemi.
1: Correct. Yes, yeah. It is. It's Steve Buscemi. Very good.
3: How the mighty fall.
1: Oh, do you think? I suppose, yeah. Well, Steve needs a quid like everyone else, I suppose.
3: I guess so.
1: Yeah, I guess so. I mean, I wonder. Yeah, that's right. You don't see Cate Blanchett doing. I was going to say you don't see Cate Blanchett doing ads, and then I think, yeah, you do. She advertises cosmetics, doesn't she?
3: Yeah, perfumes and yes.
1: So can you blame Steve for? Mind you, he has to wear a pretty dumb costume in that ad, doesn't he?
3: Yeah, it was a bit odd, but he's very recognisable.
1: I know. If you're trying to hide yourself, Steve, we know it's you.
3: Very true. Busted.
1: Oh, dear. 1-300-800-222, lines free if you want them, but you may not need them because Di from Marsfield has lit a small fire. It might grow.
3: It's about to come to a rude end because Kings and Queens.
1: Well, because Di, you're a great fan of the Kings and Queens, as you know. Question 21.
3: Yes.
1: Which world leader did Michael Sheen play in 2006's The Queen?
3: Oh, didn't he play John Major?
1: Not correct.
3: Not correct.
1: Correct. Thanks, Di.
3: Thank you.
1: See ya.
3: I told you I would leave you.
1: See you, Di. Bye-bye. No, not correct. John from North Melbourne. G'day, John.
4: Hi, Philip. How are you?
1: Pretty good. Which world leader did Michael Sheen play in 2006's The Queen?
4: My God. So this isn't Kings and Queens, is it? It's about...
1: No good?
4: No, I have... Are you able to repeat the question? Or not?
1: Yeah, which world leader did Michael Sheen play in 2006's The Queen?
4: I don't know, Philip.
1: No, sorry. Good. No, okay, no worries, John. Thank you, mate. Graham from Perth. Hello, Graham.
5: G'day, Philip. I can't make the connection, so I'm going to bow out. Thank you.
1: Oh, sorry. Yeah, okay. Thanks, Graham. Jeff in Hornsby says, I still own a Nokia, by the way. It's this phone that I've just sent you a message on. Oh, yeah, well, there's no reason why not. I mean, I'm sure they still walk. I still work. Yes, Steve Buscemi, he hasn't fallen. He's just having fun. Thank you for reminding me. Yes, Steve Buscemi, I was watching him in Boardwalk Empire. He was so great. He was fantastic in Boardwalk Empire, wasn't he? He really was. Damien from Elsternwick. G'day, Damien.
6: Hi, Phil. How you going?
1: Not bad. Question 21. Which world leader did Michael Sheen play in 2006's The Queen?
6: Don't really have any idea. I'm guessing maybe President of the USA.
1: Not the President of the USA, no.
6: Thanks, mate.
1: Sorry, mate. Thank you. No, it wasn't John Major. Which world leader did Michael Sheen play in 2006's The Queen? We've got 5 questions left. They're all in Kings and Queens. We'll take some answers on this over the news. 1-300-800-222. Lines are free. Grab one. Speak after the news.
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12: ABC News, hello, I'm Satyam Weinstein. Moscow is accusing Ukraine of wanting to prolong the war after one of Russia's biggest oil refineries was attacked. The Rijan region refinery was hit by Ukrainian drones and missiles hours after Ukraine's President Volodymyr Zelensky announced his country would resume strikes. He says Moscow has failed to respect the energy truce which US President Donald Trump declared on the weekend. Kremlin spokesman Dmitry Peskov is accusing Ukraine and Mr. Zelensky of being unwilling to pursue peace.
13: Strikes against our oil refineries and energy infrastructure have continued throughout this period, so there's nothing new here. The Ukrainian Kyiv regime persists in targeting these facilities, thereby coming into serious conflict with the peace efforts of the United States and American negotiators.
12: Romania's Navy has rescued five crew members from a commercial vessel that caught fire off its Black Sea coast, while it says seven others remain missing. The Defense Ministry says it's investigating whether the chemical tanker, which wasn't carrying any cargo, was hit by a Russian drone in the Black Sea, which is a key route for Ukrainian exports. The BBC's Nick Thorpe has more.
10: The Wine Trader, a tanker travelling under the flag of San Marino from Tunisia to the Romanian port of Sulina, reported several explosions on board at around 7 this morning local time. Earlier this week, two cargo ships were struck by suspected drones off Bulgaria. One sank with the loss of 11 crew. The presidents of Romania and Bulgaria are due to talk today about invoking Article 4 of the NATO treaty. This allows any member state to request consultations with its allies if it believes its territorial integrity or security are threatened.
12: Health officials in Pakistan say at least 34 students and one teacher have been killed after the roof of a school collapsed in Peshawar City in the north of the country. A spokesperson for the hospital says all the children who've been injured are between 6 and 12 years old. The office of Pakistan's president has described it as a heart-wrenching tragedy. Military police have been questioning a person of interest after a serious breach of privacy on board a Royal Australian Navy ship. Chelsea Malunga has the details.
14: A hidden camera was found in a cabin on HMAS Lewin at the weekend, while the survey ship was docked in Cairns in far north Queensland. The ABC understands the device had been placed inside female-only quarters. The Australian Defence Force has released a statement saying a person of interest is now assisting inquiries being made by the Joint Military Police Unit. It says the Navy's focus and priority is providing support to those who've been impacted. The incident has raised concerns among security experts and federal politicians about sexual misconduct and standards within the defence workplace.
12: A 48-year-old patient accused of pouring accelerant on three others in a Sydney hospital on Tuesday night has been remanded in custody following a bedside court hearing. Staff at Prince of Wales Hospital in Randwick extinguished the flames after one of the patients, a 54-year-old man, was set alight with burns to his face and hands. All three patients remain in a stable condition with minor injuries. Animal behaviourists have found that dogs, just like humans, connect sounds with shapes. According to the so-called Buba Kiki effect, humans intuitively associate the made-up word buba with round shapes and kiki with spiky shapes. Researchers in Italy have conducted an experiment with 70 dogs, and when they heard the word buba, the majority of canines looked at the round shape, but when they heard kiki, most concentrated on the spiky shape. Australia's edged out New Zealand 24 points to 22 in an all-time classic to open the Rugby League World Cup. ABC Sports' Andrew Moore reports from the Sydney Football Stadium.
15: The Kiwis were kicking themselves after the game. They had it in hand, but then through two long-range intercepts, Jack Bostock on debut scored in the 20th minute, and 11 minutes later, Tom Trbojevic raced 90 metres to score. Even though it was 5-3 to the Kangaroos, the Kiwis led 16-10, then 22-16, before rare error from Jerome Hughes kicked it on the last with New Zealand on the attack, 7 tackles set for Australia, and it was finished off with a Jack Bostock try, his third of the game in his first game, and Australia wins 24-22 before a great crowd of 41,255.
12: And the Wallaroos say having more games at home will make a big difference as the team builds towards the 2029 Women's Rugby World Cup in Australia. They'll face Scotland in Sydney on Saturday as part of an historic quadruple doubleheader alongside the Wallabies men's and women's sevens team. ABC News.
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0: Yes, well, hello and how are you? Philip Clark with you on ABC Radio. This is Nightlife. It's the last hour of the program, 1:06. It's 6:06 in Queensland, in Western Australia, 10:06. In South Australia, it's 11:24. In the Territory, 11:24. That's the Northern Territory. Right through the Pacific, around the world too. This is the Mighty Challenge. By the way, from midnight to 5 a.m. in Townsville, this is Queensland time, from now till 5 a.m., you may have problems with your 6:30 a.m. transmitter. 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Just search for that, ABC Listen, in the App Store and download that on your phone and listen to us that way. You can also grab our podcasts there as well. Lots of good stuff. We'll put up that conversation with Daniel Claude in the first hour of the program about the French explorers too. There's lots of other things there to check out. All right, 1-300-800-222 is the number. In this hour coming up, Dave Pryor's along shortly in this hour with his tribute to John Cougar Mellencamp. Looking forward to that. Issues of the day as well. Did you hear... Did you hear our segment earlier with Kate Grenville about people getting strapped at school? I wonder what your school experience was and how grim it was. You might like to talk to me about that, 1-300-800-222, or you might have some things you want to raise yourself as well. We've also got to deal with a small matter here in this last hour.
1: The Mighty Challenge.
0: Yes, welcome back. We've only got 1, 2, 3, 4, 5 left. Clive in Berwick says, Phil, I won $29 in Powerball last night. Everyone's a winner, babe. Yeah, I know. One single ticket in Ballina has won $100 million tonight, and it wasn't me. As I said before, because I'm reporting here for my work shift, I would not. Well, I'd love to do it anyway, but you know what? If I won the 100 mil, would I do it? Would I come back on air? I don't know. Would I? You could, I don't know. That might be a topic for conversation as well. That might be a topic for conversation. What would you do if you did? If you had won it? Alrighty, we've got 1, 2, 3, 4, 5 questions left. Who is going to kick us off? Claudette from Norseman in WA. G'day, Claudette.
2: G'day. This is going to be a brief conversation considering the topic.
0: Oh, no. Which world leader did Michael Sheen play in 2006 as the Queen? It wasn't John Major.
2: Winston Churchill?
0: Not Winston Churchill. You were right, Claudette.
2: Protector.
0: See ya.
2: Have a great night.
0: You too. Bye. Amanda is in Perth. Hi, Amanda.
3: Hi, Philip. How are you?
0: Very well. Question 21. Which world leader did Michael Sheen play in 2006 as the Queen?
3: Was it Tony Blair?
0: It was Tony Blair, yes.
3: Okay.
0: It was Tony Blair. Question 22. In the Bible, which proverbially rich queen presents King Solomon with a caravan of valuable jewels and gold and spices?
3: Presents Solomon, did you say?
0: Presents King Solomon.
3: Okay.
0: Oh, no, you've got someone in the background there. Let's not do silly things like this. It's stupid. Come on. Elizabeth from Brisbane. Hello, Elizabeth.
4: Oh, that's me. No.
0: No good. Thanks, Elizabeth. Bye-bye. Susan in Sippy Downs. Hello, Susan.
5: Hello, Phil.
0: Question 22. In the Bible, which proverbially rich queen presents King Solomon with a caravan of valuable jewels and gold and spices?
5: I've got no idea, so I'll just have a guess. I rang up for Tony Blair because I watched the movie The Queen the other night.
0: Oh, yeah.
5: So I knew the answer.
0: Yeah, it's a pretty good movie, actually. Yeah,
5: it was.

0: I'm guessing, and I know it's wrong, Bathsheba.
1: What's your answer?
0: Bathsheba.
1: No. Susan, no. I don't think we can give that to you. Brian from Rockhampton. G'day, Brian.
2: How you going?
1: Pretty good. Question 22. In the Bible, which proverbially rich queen presents King Solomon with a caravan of valuable jewels and gold and spices?
2: Well, I was just thinking you should have gave it to her because I don't know.
1: Fair enough.
2: Cal.
1: See you later. Thanks, Brian. Thank you. Fair enough. Matt's in Perth. G'day, Matt.
3: G'day, Philip.
1: In the Bible, which proverbially rich queen presents King Solomon with a caravan of valuable jewels and gold and spices?
3: The Queen of Sheba.
1: The Queen of Sheba is correct. The Queen of Sheba. All right, there's only three to go here, Matt. You can come home. Come on. Wet sail, Matt. Question 23. For which film did... So remember we're in a category called Kings and Queens. For which film did Humphrey Bogart win his only Oscar?
3: The African Queen.
1: Correct, The African Queen. Yes. Wonderful movie, wasn't it?
3: It was an amazing film, yeah.
1: Remember when Catherine Hepburn tips all his grog out of the boat into the river? She said it's... and he says, it's only temptation. And she says, temptation, Mr. Onut, is what we are put on this earth to rise above. And the expression on his face is... he just wants to suck at that whiskey bottle.
3: Yeah.
1: Terrific movie. Question 24, Kings and Queens. Two left. Which English football team is nicknamed the Hoops?
3: Queen's Park Rangers.
1: Correct, Queen's Park Rangers. QPR. Wow, okay. Well, you've got yourself here. Question 25. No, I was just laughing at Stu from Lonnie, who says, I won $97 in the Powerball. However, I was talking to my uncle earlier, and we agreed that if either of us won, we'd chuck the other one $1 million. Hopefully he understands it was Division One only. Stu, I reckon you should have had a lawyer look over that agreement before you signed. Question 25, and to win, we're in Kings and Queens. Matt from Perth is on the brink of glory. The 2022 film, The Lost King, is a dramatisation of the search for which English king's bones?
3: King Richard III.
1: Richard III is correct. Well done, Matt. Nicely answered. That was a very strong last quarter. Bing, bing, bing. Well done.
3: Oh, brilliant. Thank you.
1: Good stuff. Excellent, Matt. I'll put you on hold. Dave will get some details from you, and away we go. Sally from Adelaide says, Phil, I think any decent person who comes into great wealth would not let their colleagues and client base down. If they don't want to work anymore, the honourable thing to do is to give adequate notice and leave with grace. Fair enough, Sally. I might, yes. I would have come on. I would have done the show, but maybe I would have had a bottle of champagne with me. Maybe. You might like to tell me whether you think great wealth brings anything other than miseries. That's what somebody has suggested. Well, somebody else says, I think money doesn't buy happiness. It certainly makes misery easier to put up with, which is fair enough too. 1-300-800-222 is the number. Alan in Cumnock says, Phil, my quiz and answers are abrupt because I only have a small, dumb phone without predictive text. Thus, every letter must be entered individually, which can require up to 3 keystrokes. Gee whiz, Alan. I understand what your situation is. Thank you, Diana from Woodnilling, and same to you. Alrighty, we've got Dave coming up with Dave's disc. Issues of the day. We've got a bit of time to have a chat. What was your experience in getting caned at school, and did you think it made you a better person? Is one thing we could talk about. 1-300-800-222. Does winning the

for $100 million improve your life, do you think? Does it always? I don't know, even smaller amounts of money. As we know, money does buy happiness up to a point, doesn't it? Beyond a point, I don't know. I've never been there, but mind you, it would be nice to find out. I wonder what you think about the whole topic anyway. 1-300-800-222. We'll get there straight after Daddy Cool.

Yes, come back again. Daddy Cool. All right, some breaking news, by the way. Donald Trump has just announced that the execution of that Fort Hood shooter will not be live streamed, which I think is to everyone's great relief. He said he will die as scheduled by firing squad, but the event will not be streamed. That said, he says the execution may, if they choose, be witnessed by family of the deceased. This is the Fort Hood shooter's execution, which Pete Hegseth said was going to be live streamed, causing consternation, I think, everywhere around the world, including here in Australia, when the government said they had no real means to stop it. Anyway, that's not going to happen, which I must say I thought would be the case, only because it seemed so outrageous. But anyway, in this world, as you know, anything can happen. Sally from Ingleburn, let's get started.

0: Let's get started on what we like to call...
1: Issue of the day.
0: Yes, Sal. Sorry, you were laughing. What about? Sorry, what were you laughing about, Sal?
2: I said I feel like I do live in the woods.
0: Yeah. I know. Well,
2: mate, look, you know those $1 billion that sometimes it gets up to in America, the Powerball over there.
0: Does it get to a billion? Yep.
2: It either went up to $1 billion or 1.5, and some person won it, and I'm like, my God, you're in clover for the rest of your life. It was in the news too.
0: Yeah.
2: That's how I know about it.
0: Well, a billion's ridiculous. You know, like, what are you going to do with that?
2: Look, mate, I'll tell you one thing. Anyone who says money doesn't buy your happiness is a person who doesn't have it. I mean, honest to God, look at how the rich live. Do they worry about their next rent payment, mortgage payment?
0: Sadly,
2: how they're going to put food on the table? Do they worry about their energy bills or any other kind of bills? Hell no. They spend money like there's no tomorrow. Anyone who says it doesn't buy your happiness doesn't have it and will never know.
0: Well, I don't know whether it buys you happiness, Sally, but it buys you a lot of other things, I suppose.
2: I'll tell you something. If you don't have to worry about all these things anymore, that to me is happiness.
0: Some little bird tells me, Sally, if you didn't have to worry about all those other things, you'd find something else to worry about. Because
2: I'll tell you one thing, mate. Money will take care of it all. And look, if I won $100 million, I'm sorry, Phil, but $100 million in this day and age is not that much money. I wouldn't give you anything. But
0: come on, Sal.
2: Hold on. But if I won $1 billion, right, I would give you $100 million.
0: Okay. Sally, if I'd won the $100 million, because you've been a tremendous caller on the program, yeah, I'd be prepared to sling you something.
2: Nah, you keep it. You'd be happy with it. That's what I reckon. But if I won $1 billion, I swear to God, I'd give you $100 million.
0: Good on you, Sal. I'll accept. Can you just get the documents drawn up and I'll sign them?
2: Mate, you know me. I always drop documents. Have a lovely weekend.
0: See you, Sally. Bye-bye. Frank from Frankston. Hello, Frank.
3: Good evening, Phil. We're in Tourism Club. How's your eye going?
0: Oh, yeah, that's true. Now, you know what? It's spectacularly good, actually.
3: I'm glowing in the dark here.
0: No, the bloke has done a fantastic job. It's completely gone, vision's perfect, and the eyeball looks as though it was never there. So he's done a great job.
3: Well, they do wonderful things with eyes these days, do they not?
0: Very skilled people, you know, very skilled people.
3: You just mentioned Inglewood. That's where my father was born in 1907. Isn't it weird people say things out of the blue?
0: Yeah, that's right.
3: He was born up a eucalyptus factory in Inglewood. Hmm. He was born outside of it, in as I said, before the First World War. Yeah. So I was just sort of ringing about the cuts because the nuns at Myrtleford used to give me the cuts.
0: Oh, yeah. Did they have a cane or a strap?
3: No, they had a strap. The one in grade four had one that was about 18 inches long and it was stitched together. It was about 6 layers of leather with beautiful stitching around it. I can remember as it was coming down, I sort of was counting the stitches.
0: Oh, dear. I just wonder, you know, because, I mean, I was strapped a lot at the school I went to, which was the brothers. But bingo, I tell you what, I often used to sit there and think, what cruel bastard, you know, sat there and sewed that thing. You know, when the brothers, you know, rang up and said, well, you know, like all the straps he, you know, worn out, which usually took about a term, the way they used to dish it out. I think, what cruel bastard, though, look, down in the leather works, so the leather maker, the saddle maker. What cruel people they were to sit there and cut out green hide leather and sew it together, thinking, you know, I know what this is going to be used for, to belt little kids.
3: Well, there's probably some factory like right out in the middle of nowhere that was building.
0: I don't reckon.
3: Into the education department.
0: I don't reckon. I reckon, I don't know, maybe they'd let out some. But, I mean, they'd have to be.

0: basically hand done, I would think, because, I mean, there's no other use for them other than belting kids.
1: Yeah, well, I'm inviting you to our concert, which is tomorrow night, or actually tonight now because it's Friday.
0: Hmm.
1: But you're probably can't come to Frankston to actually hear us sing in the church, so there you go.
0: Oh, God.
1: We'll have to do some enchanted evening without you.
0: Good on you, Frank. Bye-bye, thanks. All righty. Yes, Dane says, that's my favourite philosopher, Kanye West, said, having money is not everything, but not having it is. Yes, well, I'll give him that too. Boom, boom. Debbie, no, I'm not taking Monday night off. No, Debbie. But I will be there, yes, to launch my mate Richard Glover's new book on child raising. Yes, now I'll do that. I read it on Audible, loved it. Thank you, Debbie. Good on you. It's called How to Ruin a Child, Richard Glover's book. Okie doke, where are we? Andrew from Goolwa. G'day, Andrew.
2: G'day, Phil.
0: Hello.
2: Yeah, just about the cane at school.
0: Yeah. You got whacked, Andrew?
2: Yeah, we did. Yeah, I went to boarding school in Adelaide, and yeah, we got low enough a bit back in the 80s, mid 80s.
0: Which one? Which boarding school did you go to?
2: Hackney High, mate.
0: Okay.
2: St. Peter's College.
0: Okay.
2: Yep. Okay. And it was good because if we got dobbed into the school for the things we did, we'd probably get suspended and that kind of thing, so you'd keep it in-house and basically you took punishment and then it was leave and slate again, so we
0: understood.
2: But I think it was a very good thing. I think, it was good discipline and, I don't have any real problem about it. It didn't harm me too much.
0: No?
2: And I think...
0: You can still walk pretty well, can you, Andrew?
2: Yeah. The old summer PJs were a bit hard. Yeah, the old pillow fight or something like that, and you get dragged up and you weren't prepared. With some nice warts across the back of the
0: knee. Come on, mate. You've got to wear your long school trousers. You've got to have exercise booked down each cheek.
2: But when you got busted, it was okay. Keys from the office. You didn't have a lot of time to do much.
0: Thanks, mate. Good on you. Yeah. Nice memories. 1-300-800-222 is the number. Kerry from Kangaroo Point. G'day, Kerry.
3: Yeah, hi, Phil. Phil, I'm a racing historian. I've often rang you on different issues, but it'll be 80 years ago since the Great Horse Burnborough started in the 1946 Corporate Cup. He was going for 16 races in a row, and what do you think? They burdened him with 10 stone 10, 108,000 people turned up at Caulfield to see him race. That's how big a legend he was in 1946.
0: And hang on, 108,000 people in 1946?
3: Yes, that was unbelievable. But
0: What was the population of Melbourne in 1946? It wouldn't mean that many. I mean, I didn't mean it'd be more than 108,000. I know, but I mean, it wasn't the size it is that anything like the size it is today.
3: I think they were in three everywhere, but that was unbelievable. I mean, I have given talks on him, but. Now, 10 stone 10. Now, since then, the closest in Tobin Broads carried 9-10 in 1967. Now, that is a tremendous weight. No horses have ever been asked to carry anything like that before. 28 starters around Caulfield.
0: Who's going to win on Saturday, Kerry? Given that none of us have won Powerball, we have to win on the Caulfield Cup. You better give us a cert here. Come on, Kerry.
3: I haven't got one.
0: Oh, come on. You can't bang on about horses on my program here, Kerry, and not give us something.
3: Well, I did do well last year with half yours because I got the trifecta and 100-1 shot run second.
0: Yeah, there was no point telling me what fish you caught last week. I want to know.
3: You're a cruel man, Phil. You're a cruel man.
0: Come on. Come on.
3: I'd say the Western Australian horse. Is it the Cosmic Crusader? He's the best horse in the race.
0: What's it called? Cosmic Crusader.
3: Yeah, it's probably written by Billy Pike, the Western Australian jockey.
0: Cosmic with a C, Crusader.
3: Yes.
0: B Pike on back. According to Kerry from Kangaroo Point, is a cert to win the Caulfield Cup.
3: No, it's not. No, I'm not having a bet. I'm a coward, Phil, this year.
0: Oh, I see.
3: But remember Burnborough, 80 years ago, 1946, 100
0: Yeah, but I can't get on Burnborough, Kerry.

0: Well, hey, a woman, just quickly, yeah. A lady called the Woman in Black had £6,000 on him.
1: 6,000 quid in 1946?
0: He was back in every start. £6,000. Now, that's $400,000 now. Something
1: yeah,
0: like
1: but
0: that.
1: She's the kind of, you know, she's the rich widow of her day, by the sound of it.
0: She was not. She cried all the way back to Flinders Street Station. She thought he was a certainty.
1: She's quite stark. Yeah,
0: when attacks the woman in black.
1: Stark raving mad.
0: I know, but she thought he couldn't.
1: Anyway. Kerry, I can't talk to you anymore because I've got to make arrangements to get my bank to transfer money to me for Cosmic Crusader.
0: Yeah, $5. All right, Phil.
1: Well, then, mate, see you. B Pike on the back, Cosmic Crusader. I've got no idea whether Kerry knows anything what he's talking about, but you never know. You never know. He might. 1-300-800-222. Paul from Plainland says it's the Morris Brothers in Queensland. Oh, yeah, they were brutal. They used whatever was in their hands or close by. They had a boxing ring so they could enjoy watching boys fight. That's how they fixed disputes in the good old days. Yeah, that's right. I heard that. That didn't happen in our school, but I had heard of it happening in some other schools too. Yes, all right. Funny how people need $1 billion to be happy. If I had $500, my husband and I could have 2 nights away from home, our first holiday in 40 years. Yeah, I know. I know. I don't agree that money buys happiness. I just think you need enough, says Sue. Well, that's true. That is true. Robin from Wagga Wagga says, yes, Donald Trump's just said live streaming of the execution will not happen. Yes, he has. I just read that. He's put out in those tweets he issues on Truth Social an announcement that the execution of the Fort Hood shooter will not be live streamed. He said members of the family of the deceased can apply to watch it if they want, but it will not be live streamed, which I think is tremendous news. And something I think everyone wanted. Apparently, the bloke in the UK in the US who won $1.04 billion in the Powerball there only walked away with $450 million apparently after taxes. Whereas in Australia, that's right, the winnings are tax free. So if you won, what was it, if someone won, or some one ticket holder won $100 million. Yeah, the receipt of it in your hands is tax free, so you win the lot. Not bad, eh? But it's not us. Sadly, not.
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1: We're happier for it, aren't we? That's what we're saying. That's what we're telling ourselves. Hey, it's time for.
3: It's time for Dave's Discs.
1: Dave, I know. I watched you though.
4: I'm not happy. 100 million.
1: 100 mil. Oh, Dave, yeah. What will we do with it?
5: And $5 each way on Cosmic. Was it Crusader?
4: Cosmic. I'm out for it.
1: I got Kerry in the. I've got Kerry in his sights for this one. Yeah. Kerry from Kangaroo Point.
4: Look out,
1: reckons
4: Kerry.
1: Kangaroo. It's all very well to carry on about Burnborough.
4: That's right.
1: 1946.
5: Don't bother calling up on Monday if it doesn't win.
1: Yeah, right. Exactly.
5: Right. Although you could say what my nan used to say all the time, whenever she was never betting on the actual winner of the race, she'd say, I was looking at that one. Every time.
1: Love it.
5: Anyway,
1: what have we got tonight?
5: Something special again tonight, Phil. Tonight, an artist that defined working class and heartland rock through iconic anthems that blasted out of the airwaves during the 80s and 90s. In 1982, he dominated the charts with singles climbing up Billboard, making waves globally. An artist that had the music industry at his feet. He, however, had only one issue. He didn't like his name. Starting out, the record label forced him to take the stage name of John Cougar. It was a manufactured identity that he couldn't identify with and despised. But he would change the music industry forever because of his loathing of that name. He would take on the system and eventually triumph to win back his real name and reclaim his identity. John Mellencamp, after earning a degree in broadcast production technology, moved to New York City to chase a music career. When the young musician from Seymour, Indiana, with stars in his eyes, presented himself to Main Man Management, they'd soon seek a more rock and roll sounding surname rather than Mellencamp. It was David Bowie's former manager, Tony DeFries, that could see a huge future for this 24-year-old young singer. He said he was looking for something that would be uniquely American, something that was hot and wild and would garner attention immediately. For names, they went through Johnny Indiana, Johnny Mustang, Johnny Puma, eventually settling on Johnny Cougar. John Mellencamp hated it. He was struck with a choice, though. Walk away forever or pursue a career in music with a recording contract that had an ink-stained signature of a name he detested, Johnny Cougar. At stake was a reported $1 million recording deal. His choice that day, sign under Johnny Cougar, haunted him for years to come. On top of this move, his debut album was a commercial disaster, with Chestnut Street Incident tanking, taking just 12,000 copies in sales. Critics called him a Bruce Springsteen substitute and a manufactured pop star. MCA Records decided to ditch him and cancelled his second album release. But John Mellencamp is a stubborn bloke and he refused to quit his dreams. Rod Stewart's manager, Billy Gaff, created a record label, a small one, and called it Reva Records. They decided to offer a new contract, but they had a few new demands. As Johnny Cougar, he would have to move to London to record and to promote his music. He had one victory, however. Johnny was shortened and the artist became John Cougar. He used that name as the title for his 1979 release, which would secure his very first smash hit on the pop charts, with I Need a Lover launching him into the top 40. I need

I Need a Lover. It topped the charts right here in Australia. It was a minor chart entry in the UK and the United States, but it was a hit nonetheless. John Cougar's success on the charts would be kind of a double-edged sword. His success meant he was now firmly established with the Cougar branding. Record execs would build a marketing campaign around that name, and a second hit single would cement the golden handcuff.

As John Cougar, now well established on the charts with a second smash hit, Miami, he knew that one day he'd have to fight hard to get what he wanted. And what he wanted most was to perform under his own original name, John Mellencamp. But fight he would, something he had to do since birth. You see, John Mellencamp was born with a form of spina bifida, a potentially crippling complication that required constant surgery and lengthy hospitalization growing up. He was coddled by his mother, and his father encouraged the young boy to fight hard and overcome. The child would rebel, maybe a little bit more than probably his parents anticipated. At 14, he began his first band. He married young and had his first daughter, Michelle, shortly after graduating high school. He also had written a couple of songs before he decided to make a move to New York City to seek out his dreams. By the early 80s, John Mellencamp was penning the tracks that would break open his career forever with a massive commercial success in the album American Fool. He would claim a Grammy Award for his track Lifted from the release.

John Cougar would claim the number one position on the album charts in 1982 with American Fool, and would top the singles charts with this huge smash number one single for four solid weeks, Jack and Diane, which happened to drop out of the milk crate under the bar this week, and I think we'll feature it shortly here on Nightlife. The album American Fool dominated the global music charts, and the airways were awash with John Mellencamp's music. 5.8 million copies of the album were sold, generating over $13 million in revenue. MCA had dropped him, and now John Mellencamp was Riva Records' most valuable asset. The reverberations for losing such an artist, now worth millions of dollars, was the talk of the recording industry at the time. Whilst American Fool was still in the music charts, the record company executives decided they'd release more material with the album Aha, coming out in 1983. By now, Mellencamp was making $56,000 a night in ticket sales, and John Cougar was a brand name that was well established with this success. But Mellencamp was his name by birth, and the name that John wanted when he looked up at the marquees flying over the concert venues and on his next album release. His moves to reclaim his name began, very simply, with a demand that Mellencamp be added to every venue that he played. He'd also been scanning his recording contracts, which had omitted one major item within each of the contracts. There was nowhere in any of these signed deals where it was stated that he had to perform under any particular name. It hadn't even specified he'd had to use the name Johnny Cougar. The small Riva Records label was hesitant, because by now the name recognition of John Cougar was worth millions, but bigger recording labels were circling. Columbia Records were showing their interest. Warner Music was hoping to set up a meeting to discuss the future moves of this John Cougar Mellencamp. Well, John laid out his terms. This time, he wanted his next new release to be credited to John Cougar Mellencamp. He went even further. Instead of recording this next work in the label's preferred studios, John Mellencamp instead used the earnings that he'd made through his recent success and built his own recording studio in a house in rural Bloomington, back home in Indiana. This next album release would contain a hit single that would reach the top 10 of the music charts back in 1983. Combined with changes to his stage name, within his own home recording studio, John Mellencamp was making a few musical changes as well, which was soon evident with his next hit song,

practically raw offerings would blast through the wireless from his next vinyl release, the album Scarecrow. Here, he would tell the stories of the working class, reflecting the everyday struggles, values, and rural America writ large, appealing to even bigger crowds drawing from heartland rock.

John Cougar Mellencamp would soon have a series of hit songs off the album Scarecrow, many of them becoming anthems endemic to people who connect with family, community, and the pride of growing up in a small

Small Town by John Mellencamp showcased the struggles of the American working class and the disappearing small family farm. The album Scarecrow would sell over 5.8 million copies, and this time, critics were no longer dismissing him as a Bruce Springsteen clone. John Mellencamp would utilize this growing musical success by organizing to lend a hand to those in farming communities that were finding things just a little too tough. In 1985, he joined together with Willie Nelson and Neil Young to co-create Farm Aid. The story goes that Willie Nelson was playing golf in Bloomington, Indiana, when he heard the album Scarecrow. He called up John Mellencamp to ask for help putting together a farm benefit concert. John Mellencamp immediately agreed and suggested they bring in Neil Young. The three imagined initially that a single massive concert would wake up the government, change public policy, and fix the crisis for family farms. When laws didn't change and corporate agribusiness continued squeezing out the small family farmers, John Mellencamp grew quite frustrated. He famously testified before a congressional subcommittee in June 1987 to advocate for the struggling American family farms. Despite these red tape frustrations, he stayed deeply committed to the cause. John Mellencamp has continued organizing, performing at, and steering Farm Aid for nearly 40 years alongside Willie Nelson and Neil Young. The organization has raised tens of millions of dollars to support family farmers, protest unfair agricultural policies, and they still advocate for sustainable local food systems. John Mellencamp's musical stylings would come to blend traditional American folk instrumentations for his next release, Lonesome Jubilee, which saw the release of Cherry Bomb and Paper in Fire.

Paper and Fire. John Cougar Mellencamp's hit songs would become a little fewer, but his prolific songwriting continues to this day. Rolling Stone magazine wrote about John Mellencamp. He turned the tables on the music industry. Every time they tried to control him, he used their own system against them. By the mid-1980s, John Mellencamp had achieved something unprecedented. He had complete artistic control over his career.

career whilst still releasing music through a major recording label. Other artists at this time took note, and they'd soon also step up their push to gain control over what these big music companies were controlling. Artistically, John Mellencamp has been described as the creator of thoughtful lyrics combined with a mixture of a masterful blend of rock energy and folk authenticity. He built his own recording setup, chose his own producers and musicians, and fought against formulaic pop hit manufacturing to record raw, working-class heartland anthems. John Mellencamp was inducted into the Rock and Roll Hall of Fame in 2008 and the Songwriters Hall of Fame in 2018, continuing to write, paint and tour as an elder statesman of heartland rock. An artist that tapped into the stories of small town America with songs like Tonight's Disc on Nightlife, which tells the story of two small town American teenagers navigating young love, fading innocence and the harsh realities of growing up in the heartland. The song was originally a race drama and a critique of white America, but that was edited by the record company, who still, at this stage, had control over what Mellencamp was offering. That is until this song. So, rather than a story of a black boy and a white girl, the lyrics were changed to reflect instead a couple of white kids discovering puberty living in the Midwest. British guitarist and producer Mick Ronson of David Bowie's Spiders from Mars came into the studio, stripped down the track, added hand claps, and built the iconic acoustic guitar hook that gives the track its distinctive sound. This is a story that's played out in small towns everywhere, no doubt in Australia too, and it's probably why we can all relate to the sentiment in this song. It captures the bittersweet realization that our youthful passions gently fade away into the everyday routines of adulthood. Life goes on long after the thrill of living is gone. Our disc tonight shot to number one on the Billboard Hot 100 in October 1982, staying at the top for four consecutive weeks, defining John Mellencamp's breakthrough into career autonomy. Here's a little ditty about Jack and Diane.

0: Yeah, good on you, Dave. John Cougar Mellencamp. Thank you. Joey in Coffs Harbour went to see him in 1998 at the Sydney Entertainment Centre. It was $36, which, as he says at the time, was really expensive. I know. Pink Houses, he thought, is his favourite song. Great. Thank you, Luke from Brizzy. Amazing Dave's this tonight. Sing from the Heartbeats. $100 million any day. I'm with you on that, Luke. Life is short and it can't be lengthened by cash. All righty. Ashwin's going to look after you after this because I have got to go. Ashwin, g'day.
1: Hello, Phil. We'll do a couple of things tonight. We'll cross over to the World Skate Games. I don't know if anyone knew they were on, but they are wonderful games happening in Paraguay. Did you know?
0: No. The World Skate? No. What's nowhere?
1: 80 Aussies are over there now, so we'll check in with that. And we'll check in with a few young scientists who are doing really creative scientific work from climate to energy, all sorts of interesting things. And we'll see if Australia is good at holding on to its scientists.
0: Fantastic. Good on you. Ash will look after you after this, and you and I will talk next week. Just some breaking news. I didn't win the $100 million. Once more, I'll ruminate over the weekend and come back with a plan. Good luck in the Caulfield Cup. I gave you a tip. Here's the news.
2: 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It is spectacular.
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6: ABC News with Satyam Weinstein. The owner of a school in Peshawar, northwestern Pakistan, has been arrested after its roof collapsed, killing at least 34 people, mainly children. Here's the BBC's Caroline Davies.
7: In the minutes after the collapse, there was a desperate scramble to try to free children caught under the rubble. Some rescuers carried debris in trays over their heads. Others pushed the rubble away with their bare hands and shovels. One witness says that he pulled out more than six children. At the time, he says that they were talking, but he later found out that they had died. According to police, the three-story structure had substandard roof slabs. The roof appears to have collapsed onto the floor below, causing it in turn to cave in.
6: This year's Nobel Peace Prize recipient Navi Pillay has labelled US President Donald Trump's behaviour as pathetic after she was given the award. Following the announcement earlier this week, Mr. Trump took to social media claiming he'd settled eight wars and that no one had ever heard of the humanitarian lawyer and former International Criminal Court judge. The US also imposed sanctions on the ICC almost immediately afterwards. Ms. Pillay says she's proud of her work and isn't bothered by Mr. Trump's views.
8: It is such pathetic behaviour to be asking for an award. I'm very pleased the Nobel Selection Committee indicated the grounds why. I have 60 years of working in the human rights and justice fields, so it's hardly a record to balance with a politician who's asking for the award.
6: Head of a parliamentary inquiry into the redress scheme for child sexual abuse survivors says they hope the progress will be made at a meeting with the social services minister. The inquiry recommends redress applications should be extended from next June to December and for processing to continue until all have been addressed. The government says it's waiting on a separate review to be completed before moving forward. However, Labor MP and victim survivor Jodie Bellaire says she's confident the right outcome will be achieved.
9: Michael Mann is delivering the second statutory review in November. So that will work, I believe, in lockstep with the report that we've done and reinforce the recommendations.
6: If you or someone you know is in an abusive situation, contact Full Stop Australia on 1800 Full Stop. That's 1800 385 578. The National Union of Students wants the federal government to increase the youth allowance payment, while Anglicare Australia is calling for it to be abolished. Anglicare's latest report says the student income support system is failing and students are falling behind and instead want young people to be paid the same as other adults. Union President Felix Hughes says rather than scrapping the payment, he wants to see it improved.
10: Students right now don't have enough money to live on and they shouldn't be denied support because of what their parents earn. What we're calling for, however, is for youth allowance to be increased above the poverty line and for the age of independence to be abolished.
6: There's concerns trust in the Australian Defence Force may be impacted after a recording device was found in a female-only cabin of a Navy ship. A military and civilian investigation's underway following the discovery on the HMAS Lewin while it was docked at Cairns. Her expert associate at the ANU National Security College, Jennifer Parker, says all Australians should be able to have complete trust in the military.
5: If something has happened that is as reported, those people need to be held accountable. The majority of that ship's company worked very hard, and I think that they would be absolutely aghast. And I think that we should acknowledge how difficult it must be for those serving on board. One of the key things about serving on board a warship in our nation is that trust is critical. And if the allegations are true, that means that trust has been eroded and impacted.
6: YouTube Music will start adding labels to songs created primarily using generative AI. It's the latest streaming service to use transparency tags after Spotify began earlier this year and Apple Music announced a similar move. The Kangaroos say they have plenty of room for improvement after a 24-22 win over the Kiwis to open the Rugby League World Cup at Sydney Football Stadium. New Zealand was the better side for much of the game, but starring roles from Reece Walsh and Jack Bostock helped Australia secure the win. Kangaroos captain Isaiah Yeo has told ABC Sport his side knows it can do better.
11: I thought we just made it harder on ourselves than what they did, particularly in that first half. Whether it was errors, discipline, sort of just allowed them to sort of roll. We had to absorb. I thought we did that pretty well, to be fair, come up with two intercept tries. But then the second half, we probably steadied the ship a little. I thought Tommy Dearden was outstanding for us. And then Jackie Bostock came up with some huge plays at the end.
6: And a record 11.5 million Australian adults now hold investments outside their superannuation and main home. The ASX says shares are the most widely held assets, followed by residential property, exchange-traded funds, term deposits and cryptocurrency. You're up to date with ABC News.
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1: Good morning. If you've just joined the program, this is Overnights as well. So our friend Stuart, our producer Stuart, was in Melbourne last week and he's picked up the flu over there. So Harrison has just popped in with some music for me. So he'll be with you on the producer, in the producer's chair today. But the format is still the same. It is the quiz, which is just about to begin. So if you'd like to go in the draw to win the fridge magnet and just learn some fun things about the world, give me a call on that number, 1300 800 222. This is the plan for the rest of the program as well. Afterwards, we'll cross over to New York to see what is exciting in the Big Apple. And then there's a sport that is not very well discussed. An event that's on. It's the World Skate Games. It's happening now. Not very well discussed, but there's 80 Australians that are over there competing. So we thought we could dive into who are the stars of that event. There's one who's 45 years old. He's been skating for 30 years and still competing at a high level. He's over there, so we'll find out the stories of the athletes and the subculture of skating as well, coming up in the second hour. Towards the end, the third hour of the program, we're talking to three young scientists about whether Australia is a good country to graduate in science for, and you'll also hear about their niche areas of science. So if you'd like to wake up tomorrow morning with some deeper understanding of science, stick around for that conversation. One, for instance, is studying blood tests, how to test for iron in a much more effective way. Because, you know, some of us, we just walk around feeling a bit tired. We misdiagnose iron deficiency. Well, it will get much easier because of the kind of research that that scientist is doing. Another one is looking at how to store hydrogen safely instead of in high-pressure containers, cylinder containers. So all sorts of seemingly niche but very important work happening in science. So we'll look at whether this is a good country to graduate in science in. And thank you to Latif and Anthony for your welcomes. Very, very positive messages in the text line. Now, I know some of you do shout-outs to each other. Justin and April often shouting out each other. Vando and Johnny Chicken Tooth. Just a shout-out from me to the Duchess of Dubbo, Emily. I think she arrived on the scene a bit before my time, but she hit 103 years of age before passing away in the last few days. So shout-out to Emily. Some good conversations, no doubt, with many of you over the years. Go well. The lines are full for our quiz tonight, but they will clear up so you can join that conversation if you like on 1300 800 222, and it is just a bit of a chat and some quiz. I was reading this week, you know, sometimes as we get older, we withdraw, and in some senses that might be depression or actual medical conditions, but this had it posited to me that one way of explaining that is we get sick of putting on a persona, the comedian or the nurturer, the carer. We get sick of putting on an act and speaking to someone else, putting on an act, our script talking to their script. It all becomes very wooden, the conversation. So we just choose to solitude instead, I suppose. But we ring up the radio sometimes for hopefully some natural conversations instead. You certainly are yourselves at this time of the morning. So if you'd like to play along, give me a call on 1300 800 222 in just a moment. The lines are busy, but as I said, they will clear up over the hour here on Overnights. Just about to play a song, but let's get to your weather first. Brisbane, it will be 22 degrees today, shower or two. Sydney, 21, shower or two as well. Melbourne, 23 degrees, mostly sunny. Canberra, 18 and cloudy. Hobart, 23 degrees, sunny. Darwin, 35 for you, partly cloudy today. Adelaide, 26 degrees, partly cloudy, and 23 degrees today in Perth. Mostly sunny. Decent day all around. 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

0: That is Indigo Girls, Closer to Fine. One of my favourite colours, indigo. Belongs in every, it just makes every phrase sound beautiful, doesn't it? Indigo. Lovely. Anyway, we're talking about students and keeping scientists in this country. Bill has said, hey, Ashwin, just a thought, how about a youth allowance for students that is better, much more, pay them more than just study costs and add it to their HEX bill? Interesting idea there, Bill, because one of the students I spoke to said she is researching blood deficiencies of iron. So an important study, but she also has to work a second job in a call centre. She just said it's very hard to make money off your postgrad income, your stipend, your PhD and master's stipend. So, yeah, that's time that's taken away from scientific research. We'll figure it out slowly as a country, but we're certainly not the best in the world at science and holding on to it. There's countries that do it better than us. So are there some lessons that we can pick up? Let's have that conversation when we speak to our scientists in the next hour of the program. Right now it is the quiz, so the lines are currently busy. We just get 8 lines. They're taken up, but they will clear up. And the number to keep aside is 1300 800 222. April has joined us from the Northern Beaches. Hello, April.
1: Hi, Ashwin. I want to do a shout-out, first of all, for Stuart, in case he is listening, and I hope he feels better soon.
0: I hope so. He just picked up a flu from Melbourne. It's a bit cold down there, I suppose.
1: Oh, it is. It is much, especially for you guys from Brisbane. Yeah. Absolutely.
0: He would have gone down there in shorts and sandals. He's just not ready for it.
1: Oh, he wouldn't have done that, would he? Surely he would have had his puffer jacket on. Oh, he probably doesn't.
0: He's Mr. Cardigan, remember? He's got cardigans of every sort, so hopefully, but we'll see. No shout-out for Justin.
1: And can I just do, sorry to interrupt you, quick shout-out for my Triple J, for Justin and Jackie and Jen.
0: Jackie, Justin and Jen, Triple J, I love it.
1: Yeah, okay. And Robin.
0: And Robin as well from the UK. Right, now your question to kick us off tonight, April. A zadonk is a hybrid of which two animals?
1: Huh? Sorry?
0: A zadonk, Z-E-D-O-N-K, is a hybrid of which two animals?
1: Z-E-D-O-N-K.
0: Yeah.
1: I'm glad you said Z and not Z.
0: Yeah. Oh. You know, April, you've busted me because when I sing the alphabet song, I sometimes revert to Z. Do you do that?
1: Oh, no.
0: Because otherwise, are you singing, now I know my Q-R-S-T-T-U-V-E-D-W-X-Y-N-Z. It just sounds funny to me. So.
1: Oh, well, it rhymes with C, I suppose. Oh, I can't bear it. And they talk about Gen Z and I go, what?
0: No, I'm careful not to, because the text message will light up if I say Z. So Z it is.
1: Absolutely. Stuart probably says Z, though.
0: Yeah, he's young. That's what they do.
1: Okay, sorry.
0: As a donk.
1: It's obviously a zebra and a donkey.
0: It is. It is.
1: Anyway, I used to be a biology teacher, so I mean, anyway.
0: You did, but we don't see a lot of zadonks in our society, do we? Don't know where they are.
1: No.

0: Okay.
1: No. Well, they're all sterile anyway. Ah. They can't.
0: Yes. It's a one-time deal to see the zodong. Okay, your question number two. What event is commonly associated or commonly believed to have sparked World War One?
1: World War One. Mm. World War One. Oh, I never did history. I did geography. Was that the one that was the assassination of Archduke Ferdinand?
0: Yeah, good job. You never did history. Well, it was right there, though.
1: I pulled that out of the recesses. Can I just say quickly, too, you know, you said you like indigo as colour.
0: Yes, yeah, I love it.
1: You know about chakras. You know which chakra is indigo, don't you?
0: No, which one is it?
1: Oh, it's the sixth one, which is the third eye.
0: Oh, so it's the most spiritual, the one that gives vision of the world.
1: Absolutely, clarity and all that. Yeah, it's a beautiful one. Anya chakra, it's called, yeah.
0: Now, you know,
1: A-J-N-A.
0: I didn't know that. The different colour schemes. I did notice when I do any kind of meditation, like before the program on the train, I notice my throat feels more loose and opening up. So maybe if there's any sort of chakra wisdom in there.
1: There is a throat chakra, yeah.
0: It's the communication one, isn't it?
1: Yes, absolutely.
0: It just seems to loosen up. I don't know if it's just physical, but it seems to loosen up when I do any kind of still breathing. So
1: it would be. It'd be a good one for you too.
0: Yeah, very useful. April, thanks for calling in tonight.
1: Okay, thanks. Bye.
0: We have an update from Neil saying, just to let you know, it's raining in Moree. Thank you, because Moree is not on the weather capital cities we read out. Thank you for that. Zebra and Donkey, says Craig in Bundy. Eric has got it as well. So, yes, it was not a zodonk that started World War One. April came through. It was the assassination of Archduke Ferdinand. Okay, we've got another zodonk update. I've seen one in the USA, and around 1900, Melbourne Zoo had... Okay, there's some words coming together. From Fiona and South Gippsland. Okay. Oh, so around the year 1900, Melbourne Zoo had one. So it's almost like the thylacine, isn't it? The zodonk, very rare creature. Stripy as well. That's about it for the similarities. Peter has joined us from Sydney. Hello, Peter.
2: G'day. How are you?
0: Good. You would have got zodonk, wouldn't you, with your...
2: I would have got both of them, but only because I recently heard about zodonks, and there's another name for the opposite. I mean, zodonk is when it's when one of them is a male and the other is female, and if it's the opposite, there's another name, but I can't remember what it is.
0: Is it Deborah?
2: I don't think so.
0: Oh, it should be, right? Donkey Zebra. What else would they call it?
2: Oh, that'd be a Dobra, wouldn't it?
0: Oh, yeah, maybe. Yeah, true. Deborah sounds more fun, though.
2: Yeah, and they're very rare because they don't breed, and you've got to have a situation where you have a donkey and a zebra close enough together to mate.
0: Yeah, it's very unnatural. We're just forcing things on animals. We're mad scientists, aren't we, humans, sometimes?
2: Yeah, I'm sorry to hear about Stu being sick, too. I'm not surprised that, I am surprised that he's unwell, but... As someone who has had members of my own family get very serious brain infections from the flu because they kept working and pushing themselves and, I've got to get this job done.
0: Yes.
2: All power to him to take as much time as he needs.
0: Take the leave you need. And I like that Stu's from that generation where they'll happily take leave. You know, sometimes our generation, do they just stick it through? You've got to work. It's your duty. Whereas Stu is from a generation where, no, you look after your health. You look after your mental well-being. They take leave more than us.
2: Yeah, coincidentally, it was my father I'm talking about, and he was actually working in Melbourne in the early 1950s. Well, actually, probably the late 1950s. And he got the flu and he kept working because he had to get the job finished before he came back to Sydney.
0: Yeah.
2: And he ended up with, a brain infection that gave him Parkinson's syndrome. Yeah. For the rest of his life. Yeah.
0: Look after ourselves. Take rest.
2: Yeah, that's right. That generation was. Oh gosh, I've got to do this. Otherwise, I might lose my job, or I might not get promoted, or I might not. Yeah.
0: It's my duty. They lived in a fear, and we all do a little bit. So, I'm glad that's something we can learn from younger Australians is to not live in fear about that kind of thing. Okay, your question, Peter, tonight is: Libya was colonised by which European country?
2: I think it was Italy.
0: Italy is correct. Only 30 years or so. It wasn't a long one, but they got it done. The Ottomans first, then the Italians. 1 point for you. Hey, Ashwin, blue is the colour for the throat chakra. Thank you, from Zen in Melbourne. When you meditate, if you do, Peter, do you get any sensations in the body?
2: Oh, probably sleeping, but...
0: Yeah.
2: Eventually, but...

0: No, not really. I do have trouble with stray thoughts.
1: Yes.
0: When I'm meditating, but I guess everybody has that.
1: Monkey mind. I think that's what they call it. It's the official name.
0: Yeah, it tries to connect things that don't need to be connected all the time.
1: Yeah, it's a good skill in some places, but, yeah, it can make us restless. All right, so that's 1 point for you for Libya, for Italy. Your second question, what dinosaur name means fast thief and it lived during the Cretaceous period?
0: Fast thief?
1: Fast thief.
0: Velociraptor.
1: It's the only dinosaur with velocity in its name, isn't it?
0: Yeah, well, I think Velos is... look, you know, you keep telling me I know Greek, which I know some Greek.
1: Yeah.
0: I think that's actually Latin, but I don't know. Somebody, Eric will let us know.
1: Eric.
0: And
1: tell
0: before
1: us.
0: I go, remember a couple of weeks ago you had a segment on unusual voices in music.
1: Oh, yes, yes.
0: And we mentioned Pavlov's dog and David Surkamp.
1: Yes, you did, yeah.
0: And I heard today that he's died.
1: Oh, no.
0: Yeah, he was 73. That's all I really know. But, yeah, it's... topical, but...
1: We're losing a lot of people this year. I guess there's a generation of big boom of people born in the 50s and 60s, and we lose them quickly now in the news. It's sad to say.
0: Yeah, well, I'm technically a boomer.
1: Yeah.
0: Although I don't think like one. Because I'm not a late bloomer, I'm a late boomer. I'm on the cusp. I'm in the last year or two of boomerism.
1: Your astrological sign is Boomer X on the cusp of X.
0: Neither of my parents were old enough to fight in the Second World War.
1: Right.
0: So they didn't come home from the war and have babies because they were too young to be in the Second World War.
1: What a mysterious family you've ended up. So who knows ideologically where you've landed.
0: They just had children at a young age.
1: Yeah.
0: How we get onto that? Oh, yes. Yeah, I'm continually confronted from people of my generation or very, a few years older. Oh, he's died or she's died. Yeah.
1: Sad to say. It makes us all have to confront. How do you deal with that? Do you cling to life? Do you let it go? It's tough, but I think some people are more comfortable dealing with it, and I guess we're all having to train with it at the moment. And watching our parents get older, and you had some tragedy recently with your mother.
0: For anybody who remembers and is wondering how everything went, my mum's funeral was on Monday, and it was absolutely fantastic. I might even post a picture of the congregation in the chapel and on the feed or something, on Facebook feed or something. No, it was very good. The chaplain who led it was great. My sister and one of my nieces spoke about my mum, so it all went fantastic. And we met up with distant, cousins twice removed, once removed, friends of my mum she used to teach school with, all sorts of people. It was a really good time.
1: That's important as we get older to see what our links are and connect with those people from our history. It just makes you feel good to know that you've got roots. You're not the only one who's getting older.
0: It's inevitable.
1: Peter, lovely to chat to you tonight.
0: Okay, see you later. Bye.
1: Thank you. We move on. We've got one line free on 13... We don't. That's just filled up. But keep the number aside. 1300 800 222 is the number to play the quiz. Helen has joined us from Healesville. Hello, Helen.
2: Good morning, Ashwin. How are you?
1: I'm good. I just velociraptor. There's no other dinosaurs with velocity in them, is there? It's a dead giveaway.
2: Yeah, I know. I was thinking Velociraptor.
1: Yeah. Okay. Well, your question tonight is, how many chambers make up the human heart?
2: Four.
1: Four is correct for 1 point.
2: Yay! I haven't got one right in a while.
1: Oh, yeah. That's true. Well, now you're on the board with one in the draw. Your second question, Helen. Between which two planets does the asteroid belt lie?
2: Earth and Mars.
1: It's not Earth and Mars. We'll see if someone else knows, Helen. Nice to catch up. I'm glad you're on the board tonight.
2: Catching up. Thank you.
1: Bye.
2: It was lovely talking to you.
1: And you too as well. Ashwin, Mother Nature is a mad scientist, says Kath. She is, isn't it? I mean, the zodonk was our doing, though. Mother Nature came up with the zebra and donkey. We added the cherry on top with those two creatures. Cameron has joined us from South Perth. Hello, Cameron.
3: Good morning,
1: Cameron, I'm diving into astronomy with you tonight. Between which two planets does the asteroid belt lie?
3: Mars and Jupiter.
1: Is correct for 1 point. Helen, you had one of them with Mars, just Jupiter was the other. Your second question, Cameron, what part of the brain controls hunger?
3: The forward lobe.
1: It's not, unfortunately, but you still got 1 point tonight with the planets, Cameron.
3: Thank you.
1: Thank you. Hello, Ashwin. Indigo is a great colour. The Frio Football Club colour is close to indigo. Yeah, that's true. It's just, it feels, you know, in Lent, I think purple is the colour of Lent. There's a certain holiness to indigo or purple in general. It's not a frivolous colour, is it? Like pink is fun and yellow is summery. Indigo just feels a contemplative colour for some reason. I'm not sure. Rod has joined us from On The Road. Hello, Rod.
4: Hi, Ashwin.
1: Are you having an adventure tonight?
4: Had one earlier in the night.
1: Oh, what happened? If you can share it, that is.
4: Well, we had a WA anchor.
1: Oh, gosh. Yeah.
4: I cleaned that up.
1: Yeah, thank you. Yeah.
4: Driving what we call a pie cart, so basically you're driving a 3-ton truck, it's a car driver driving a truck.
1: Yeah.
4: And every time I got to an overtake, he was doing 85 on the highway, and it's a one-lane each-way highway that I'm travelling on, and every time he got to an overtaking lane, he put the boot in and do a chance, and nobody could get round him.
1: I mean, that's just such common behaviour, isn't it? Speeding up. I don't know if that's automatic rather than deliberate, but people just, they end up silly in those overtaking lanes.
4: Well, the thing is, it's against the law for a start.
1: Yeah.
4: People might want to learn that before they go doing stupid things, like accelerate to stop the person behind them getting past them.
1: Did you manage to make it past in the end?
4: No.
1: Yeah. All right, well, that's not... Sorry, you go.
4: And having to put up with these antics has cost me nearly 10 minutes of time as well. So.
1: It's not good. I don't think people realise time is money for you track driving and you've got to get home to your families. And, yeah, for them it's just a bit of frivolity, but for you it's work.
4: Well, actually, time's not money for me because I don't get paid by the hour. I get paid by the kilometre.
1: Yeah, okay. All right.
4: So I'd say clearly I don't want to spend any more time out here running the kilometres that is absolutely necessary.
1: No.
4: Because I'm not getting paid to be out here any longer.
1: If you're listening and you're that driver, stop it. Stop speeding up during the overtaking lanes. It's not what it's for. So hopefully you have a better night. Well, Rod, let's see if we can make the quiz a bit more fun for you. We're on this question of which part of the brain controls hunger, and it's not the frontal lobe. Can you give us another part of the brain?
4: Gonna have a guess at the hypothalamus.
1: It is the hypothalamus, as Jane and Mudgee, you've said that as well. That's 1 point for you. Your second question, Rod, what was the name of the international group formed to maintain world peace after World War One?
4: Do you want their original name or what they're known as now?
1: The original name. That's a good pickup. Yes, the
4: original name was the League of Nations, I believe.
1: Yes, now the United Nations.
4: Yeah.
1: That is correct. So that is 2 points for you, Rod. Thanks for calling in.
4: Thanks, Ashwin. Have a good night.
1: And you as well. Hopefully no more annoying drivers on the road, speeding up. I mean, that's a segment, isn't it? All of its own annoying things people do on the road. It's where we express most of our anger, isn't it? The road seems to pull out the safety of the metal vehicle we're in, just pulls out the worst behavior from us. So let's watch that now. Tessa has joined us from DY. Hello, Tessa.
5: Hi, Ashley.
1: Tessa, I've got a space question for you. We're still in space. The US rover Curiosity landed on which planet in August 2012?
5: Mars.
1: Yeah, that is correct. 1 point. Your second question, what gives classic mustard its yellow colour?

0: turmeric.
1: Yep, that is correct. Not the mustard seed so much, it's the turmeric that does it. Tessa, that's 2 points for you tonight.
0: Oh, amazing.
1: Good job, thank you. All right, now, if you've just joined the program, this is ABC Radio Overnights. I'm Ashwin, hosting the quiz. Bob has now joined us. Oh, just a quick run of the points, though. You get 1 point for every question answered correctly, and it's up to 2 points per person. So two questions. If you get the first question right, you get another question for another point. Here's Bob from Greenacre. Hello, Bob.
2: Good morning, Ashwin.
1: Yeah, you go.
2: Australia has a tie-in with Libya.
1: What's the connection?
2: It was Benito Mussolini that started pushing Italians into colonising Libya. And when the Second World War first started, our 6th Australian Division attacked Bardia, Tobruk, and they were two Italian cities, and Bardia, Tobruk, Derna and Benghazi were captured, and the Italians surrendered that part of the area. We took over Libya from the Italians.
1: Yeah. Last week we were studying Villebretina and the fact that Australians did a similar thing towards the Germans who'd captured that city. We seem to be involved in a lot of village rescue missions as a country.
2: Well, Villebretina was a very nasty battle in the First World War where lots of Australians were badly injured. It was a very brutal battle. My grandfather was in that one and my father was in the Second World War one.
1: Your grandfather, I'm forgetting the name of the commander of that assault on Villebretina. He was a solicitor turned soldier, and so just an ordinary lawyer turns up in war. Was your grandfather similar, just doing an ordinary job, and suddenly he's thrust into battle?
2: Well, he was 16 or 17, and he was working as I think he was a fireman, because when he came, he finished up a station officer in the New South Wales Fire Brigade.
1: Yeah. That's a useful skill as well, to have as well for warfare, even more than solicitor. But, yeah, there's some heroic stories from that war. Bob, now we're on to a new question for you. We've gotten turmeric out the way.
2: Yeah.
1: Your question, specialised cells are called photoreceptors. What are the two types of photoreceptors in the retina called?
2: Oh. I don't know. I've just been to the eye doctor too.
1: Yeah, I wonder if he mentioned these two.
2: No.
1: They try to simplify those conversations, don't they? But
2: the pupil? No, I don't know.
1: Not sure. That's okay, Bob. Shall we catch up another night?
2: Yes, for sure.
1: Love
2: thanks.
1: It. Thank you, Bob, for calling in. Donald says, hello, Ashwin. The main asteroid belt is situated between the orbits of Mars and Jupiter. Yes, very much so. It seems close, doesn't it? I always thought it was way further out, you know, Pluto and Uranus, something like that. But Mars and Jupiter, well, that's in the neighbourhood. Trevor has joined us from Croydon Park. Hi, Trevor.
3: Yeah. Hi, Ashwin. Yeah, the really way out man.
1: Who's the way out man?
3: Is the Oort cloud.
1: Yes. Now, how far are we talking for the Oort cloud?
3: Oh, it's, when we call Pluto a planet, the Oort cloud, more or less, well, actually what Pluto's been discovered to actually be is one of the first and biggest objects of the Oort cloud.
1: Now, the Oort cloud, does it contribute asteroids and comets and planets? It contributes rocks for the solar system? Is that what the Oort cloud's been doing all this time?
3: But it sends a lot of stuff hurtling in our direction.
1: Yeah. Yes.
3: And a lot of it, I mean, it depends on the like of where the big fellows, Jupiter and Saturn, are in their orbits.
1: Yeah.
3: But a lot of it gets caught up in those big planets by the giant planets.
1: Mm.
3: But nonetheless, a lot still gets through.
1: it's amazing, our universe. I was reading an article today about how the universe resembles a human brain in terms of if you photograph it, it looks like a neural network, whereas the links are made of dark matter and all the hydrogen spirals around the dark matter, like veins between nodes, the nodes of galaxies. It just looks like a brain. It's incredible how large these structures are, and similar to what's small, like a brain.
3: Yeah. On the other hand, it kind of looks like a sliced salami.
1: Yeah, much, much more delicious. It does. Now I'm hungry.
3: I'll get in ahead of Eric. Velox means quick.
1: In Latin or Greek?
3: Latin.
1: Latin, okay. Velox is quick.
3: Yeah, and you're going to change your name to Z-Car.
1: What about Zedonk? Do you

0: back, Zedong.
1: I suppose in nature you would get the occasional, like, little incident. So I think they discovered mules because there were a few natural mules did occur. And their advantage was they sort of take any load. They were remarkably strong. Of course, the disadvantage is if they don't want to go, they just don't want to go.
0: No, it's a trade-off, isn't it? They move things around, but at their own pace. So maybe they need one more step. You want the strength of a mule, but the compliance of a very compliant animal. I'm not sure what a compliant animal would be. Maybe a Shetland pony.
1: Horses, basically. Camel.
0: Yeah, camel. We're getting wild with our mad science here. Okay, now we're in the middle of this question on specialised cells, Trevor. They're called photoreceptors. What are the two types of photoreceptors in the retina called?
1: They're cones and rods.
0: Cones and rods is correct. Very unique pronouncement of Uranus Ashes, Brad. For good reason, Brad. Now, your second question, what flap on your windpipe helps keep out food particles?
1: I think that's the glottis.
0: Can you give me the full name?
1: Or is it the epiglottis?
0: Yes, epiglottis is correct. So that means that's 2 points for you, Trevor.
1: Okay, right.
0: Thank you.
1: Since you're on about chakras and meditation, is a happy Diwali appropriate for you?
0: Yes, no, I've not even followed. Is it today? Is it Diwali today?
1: Around this time sometime. I don't think it's yet, but it's...
0: Yeah, it's interesting. Yeah, I mean, I no problem with that, but my family is from the south of India where Onam is a much bigger cultural celebration than Diwali. Diwali is huge in the north of India, Onam in the south. So, yeah, my parents never used to do Diwali, but Diwali's fun. You get the lamps, the coloured lights. They do colourful ceremonies up in the north of India, like Holi, where you throw coloured dye at each other. They just know how to have wild fun up there.
1: And one more little distraction. A great huru to Emily up there.
0: Emily, the Duchess of Dubbo. Yeah, really good. Now, when was the last time you heard her call in?
1: Oh, well, I think it was a bit over a year ago, her last... Phil did call her on her 102nd birthday.
0: Yeah.
1: Which is,
0: very good one. No one in my family has made it that long. So, you must have seen a lot of things. Trevor, thanks for calling in tonight.
1: Okay, mate. Thank you.
0: Bye. And Harrison, that has confirmed Diwali's Sunday the 8th of November. Okay, so a bit a month ahead. That's why I hadn't heard the Diwali buzz going on around me. I thought it had taken me by surprise. Oh, that's the main day of the festival. Anyway, so I'm sure there'll be a festival somewhere near you, a Diwali happening. All right. Sometimes I can't read your text, but they make me laugh. Eric has joined from Melbourne. Hello, Eric.
2: Hi, Ashwin. Yeah, we've asked you, Franz Ferdinand was also his wife who got assassinated. And purple or indigo is the colour of royals or emperors in ancient Rome. And also Rome emperors after that and kings right up to this day. It's a rare colour back then because it needed a rare seashell to be crushed up to make the colour.
0: Yeah. Oh, that's a good point. Yeah.
2: And with zebra and donkeys, they wouldn't get them to physically mate. That would be done by artificial insemination and that sort of thing.
0: I didn't know that. I thought there might be some natural zedonk program.
2: No.
0: Okay.
2: No, they wouldn't. Way back they would have, but nowadays, it'd be all done by artificial insemination.
0: That's a lot of effort. Now, I have an update in the Ronnie Cheng files for you, Eric.
2: Yeah.
0: So last week I'd said he was from Malaysia, and you'd corrected me to say he was from Singapore. So I Googled it, and it turns out he was born in Malaysia, but he used to cross the border to go to school in Singapore. So he had a double country life.
2: Right.
0: Double act.
2: Okay.
0: So I was like, surely I haven't got a Malaysian fact wrong, but we both made it on that one. Okay. Your question, Eric. Question for tonight. What year did the internet become available to the general public?
2: Gee, that's a tough one.
0: Yeah.
2: They've been easy so far. I've known them all so far. Except for the hypothalamus, I would have said something else. 1998.
0: No, it's not 98. I will say

0: It's a bit earlier. Eric, we'll see if someone else can get that one tonight. Thanks.
1: Yeah, bye, Ashton. Bye. Bye.
0: If you've just joined the quiz, it is the Overnights Quiz. 1 point for every correct answer. I'm Ashwin Harrison, is filling in for Stu tonight in the producer's chair. Kylie has given us a call from Daysdale. Hello, Kylie.
2: Hi there, Ash. How are you? How are you going? How's Stu going?
0: Sorry, you go.
2: I hope he's all right. I miss him. I don't know why. I enjoy talking to him before I come to chat to you, but I hope he's well.
0: He just texted me this morning saying he's picked up the flu. So Harrison's... I'm not sure. Sometimes the flus, they last a few days. We'll see how long. He did say he might be back this weekend, so we're not sure. But people have befriended him. Hey, you have good conversations with him before he comes on air, because I notice how much he loves those chats off air.
2: He's a good advisor. Is he? Just tell him my wounds are improving and my BP was 141 over. I was very happy this week. That's good.
0: I'm glad that's worked out.
2: It's good. It's excellent. But
0: good to hear.
2: It's coming along fine.
0: Good to hear. Now, your question for tonight, Eric couldn't quite get this one. It's what year did the internet become available to the general public? It's not 1998. There was a main event that made it available to the general public.
2: Well, it might have been 2001. I think there might have been a few internet cafes opened up then.
0: It's a bit earlier than that, Kylie. We'll see if someone else can get this one tonight. But
2: thanks very much, mate. We'll chat soon.
0: Chat next time. Thank you. Justin joins us now from Frankston. Hello, Justin. Hello, Justin. Now, this is after Daffy and Donald's time, the internet. It started out in a military kind of operation for a while, Daffy. But after a while, there was a public...
1: Donald, sorry.
0: I didn't mean to get that. What's the difference? Hang on. What does Daffy sound like then?
1: I'm not too sure. I don't even know how to do it. Hang on.
0: You haven't trained in it.
1: I'll give it a go. Hang on. Succaran.
0: Yeah. Suffering succotash. That's true. You've got to say succotash more often.
1: No, that's Sylvester.
0: Oh, yeah. I'm getting all my Warner Brothers characters mixed up.
1: No, I don't know. But,
0: Okay.
1: I've got to work on Daffy Duck then.
0: Work to do. Now, do you want to pass on this question, Justin, or have a go about the internet?
1: I really don't know, but I'm going to pass on that one.
0: Okay. That is a pass question. You can come back to it later. Anyone else, if you want to? Your question, Justin, what is the main ingredient, or what are the main ingredients in traditional French bechamel sauce?
1: I say what? Bechamel sauce. I'm going to say flour.
0: That's one. Can you give me the other ingredients?
1: Seasoning?
0: No, it's some other couple of things, Justin. Let's see if the next person can get it, but I'll can get it. Gotcha, Justin.
1: All right, thanks, man.
0: Bye. Okay, here's a message from Eric in Melbourne. To add to Bob from Greenacre, after the Aussies defeated the Italians in Libya, the Germans intervened and pushed back the Allies, the Germans under Field Marshal Erwin Rommel. Eric in Melbourne, thank you for that war update. We've had a good couple of war conversations the last week or two. Jane and Mudgee, not quite correct with the bechamel sauce situation. Sam has joined us from Harvey in WA. Hello, Sam.
3: Good morning, Ashton. How are you?
0: Good, thank you. Tonight, have you ever made a bechamel sauce?
3: No. What was the other question?
0: The past question is what year did the internet become available to the general public? So you could try that, but if you get it wrong, that's the end of that run. Or you can try this one. What is the main ingredient in traditional French bechamel sauce?
3: I'll try the year it was.
0: Okay, so I'll just tell you, it's not 1998. It's not 2001. It's earlier than both of those.
3: Probably wrong. I'll say 1976.
0: No, it's a bit later than that, Sam. Let's catch up another night.
3: Okay, thank you.
0: Thank you. Jane and Mudgee, you are correct about bechamel sauce. So delicious, isn't it, bechamel? You can pour it on anything. I've poured it on fish. I want to try an experiment, though. Bechamel sauce with curry.

0: rinse of the bechamel sauce. So Justin gave us flour. What else is in there?
1: So flour, butter to start off with. You make the roux and then you slowly whisk in some milk.
0: Yeah.
1: And when you got the roux, that's when you can add in a few spices and herbs as well.
0: Yes, or some cheese, right? Get a whole lot of cheese in there, make a cheese sauce.
1: Yeah, once you've got the milk in and you've got the sauce made, that's the time you can add in some grated cheese and turn it into a cheese sauce.
0: Yum. Put it on anything. Okay, your second question. What dinosaur fossil was originally mistaken for a type of bison?
1: I'll have a go at the internet one.
0: Yes, so what year did the internet become available to the general public? There were a lot of milestones in the internet, so the confusion is when did it become available to the general public?
1: I think that was around 93.
0: Yes, 1993. That's right. So the World Wide Web was made public on April the 30th, 1993, when CERN released the underlying web software into the public domain royalty-free. So that's when we all got access. So that is two for you tonight, Tara.
1: Sweet. And hasn't the internet gone berserk in such a short time?
0: It's gone a bit silly now, isn't it? It's making us all miserable. We're spending too much time on it.
1: But it is such a useful tool, and you sort of think, well, you know, what a wonderful time we've gone through, like especially for our age, where we grew up without the internet and without technology and mobile phones and everything. And now we sort of, and we've gone through with the beginning of the internet, mobile phones, and technology has grown forward in such leaps and bounds.
0: I think, there was a peak spot, wasn't there, maybe the late 90s, where it was helping us, but we weren't all addicts, and it was just nice to
1: Absolutely,
0: have in our lives.
1: Yes. Very much so.
0: Yeah.
1: Yeah, we were sort of discovering how useful it was, but as you say, it wasn't addictive.
0: No, it was just part of our lives. It was the curry leaf at the end of the bechamel sauce.
1: Absolutely.
0: But now it's become the whole thing. Tara, thanks for calling in.
1: I'm going to have to try that one myself, though, putting curry leaf.
0: Yeah, give it a go. Maybe because I can't be trusted with it. If we both try it, it's a fair, it's proper experiment.
1: Absolutely. I've got curry leaves growing at home, so it won't take much to put them in.
0: Don't hold back. I'm putting in 15 to 16 curry leaves. Don't put one or two in there, you know, MasterChef style.
1: I reckon it's about the right amount what you're talking about there.
0: Good. Yeah, all right, Tara, thanks for calling in tonight.
1: All right, thanks, Ashman. Bye.
0: Erica said, what were those ingredients again for a bechamel sauce? Are you planning on cooking some late-night cheese sauce, Eric? It's butter, milk and flour. Ray has given us a call from Embleton in Perth, and I think that's enough callers probably tonight because we've got 7 to go and 10 minutes to go. So we'll wrap it up, but the lines will open up again tomorrow for the quiz. Ray has given us a call. Hello, Ray.
2: Hi, hey, how you there?
0: Good, Ray. My question for you, what dinosaur fossil was originally mistaken for a type of bison?
2: Brontosaurus.
0: Did you say Brontosaurus?
2: Yes.
0: Unfortunately, it's not. It's something else, Ray, but I'll catch you another night.
2: Okay, thanks a lot.
0: Thank you. Sue has said plain flour, butter and mozzarella cheese. Possible additions, nutmeg. A snap in a Thermomix. I like that nutmeg. A little spice. Well, Tara and I are going for curry leaves. We'll see if that works. Such a wild experiment. Anyway, see what happens. Dick has called in from Wollongong. Hello, Dick.
3: Hey, Ashwin, how are you?
0: Good, thank you. How's the night been so far?
3: Yeah, good. I was on Phil's quiz before. I think I got about 4 or 5 in a row, so I did quite well there.
0: You've had your warm-up tonight. Now, did you want to pass on this question about the dinosaur fossil?
3: Look, before I answer, a gentleman before said that beyond the last planet where Pluto is, that's the Oort cloud. It's the Kuiper belt there. Ah. There's the asteroid belt. Four, the sun, 4 terrestrial planets, asteroid belt, 4 gas giants, and then you've got the Kuiper belt. Now, the Oort cloud is not a belt. It's like this massive sphere around the whole solar system. It's not on the solar plane. But anyway, I'm going to guess Triceratops.
0: Triceratops is good. So the Oort cloud is really, that's the last object in our solar system. It's the very edge of our solar system.
3: Yeah.
0: I like that. Okay, so that's 1.4 Triceratops. Your second question. Which country produces the most saffron?
3: Saffron, I'd say, India or Iran. I'll go India.
0: It's not in.

0: Yeah.
1: Okay.
0: Thank you. Got 1 point tonight, Dick. Thank you.
1: Thanks, Ashwin. See you.
0: Bye. Bye. Alan has gone for T-Rex. No, Triceratops. It's bison-esque, isn't it? It's a similar size. It's got horns. Very similar. Jane, in Mudgee, you also went for India for saffron, as did Eric. An understandable choice, given the curries of our... What about bechamel sauce with saffron? Now, one experiment at a time. I'll let you know how curry leaves goes first, and then saffron. Personally, though, saffron gets all the rub. It's the Gucci of spices because it's so expensive. But curry leaves, oh, the flavour, hard to beat. I think your idea is good, Ash. I once used a bechamel to replace coconut cream in my curry when I realised too late I didn't have any, and it worked out. Please report back on the curry leaves. I think we're onto something, Ruby and Tara and I. Let us experiment. That's my homework for the weekend. Simon has called us tonight. Hello, Simon.
2: Yes, Howard.
0: Sorry, what did you say?
2: I said, how's it?
0: Hey, oh, how's it? I thought you might have used a bit of Hindi on me. I was like, what's that word now? It's good. It's been good tonight.
2: No, sorry, a bit of Afrikaans.
0: Afrikaans, I like. So did you have a South African upbringing?
2: Yes, absolutely. So, calling you here from Dianella in Western Australia. So lots of us are from South Africa.
0: Now, you're probably used to mixing Indian and African and European flavours. Have you got a favourite South African dish that you like to share with friends?
2: You can't go past, a bit of biltong.
0: Is that a barbecued meat, biltong?
2: That's the one, yes, absolutely. Yeah, very good.
0: Sounds good. Okay, now we've got a spice question for you. Which country produces the most saffron?
2: So I thought at first it was going to be India, but if it's not India, it's going to be Iran.
0: Iran is correct for 1 point. Your second question, which famous band was Harry Styles a part of before his solo career?
2: That would be One Direction.
0: Oh, great band. Is it a great band? What do you think?
2: I don't think so, but definitely notable.
0: Notable band. Great way to put it. Simon, thanks for calling in.
2: Thanks, mate. Bye.
0: All right. Paul from the Pilbara has gone... Oh. Trick question. Australia? I think it's Iran's got this one in the bag. I would say Matthew in Far North Sweden. Sleepless says Ashwin. Bechamel sauce with curry powder. Delicious. Oh, interesting. Straight into the powder. I like it. The beauty of curry leaves is they're quite mild, but it will still taste good. So I think, and you'll feel fancy mixing French and India. Just feels like a collision. It's worth having. Vando joins us from on the road. Hello, Vando.
3: Okay, Ash, how are you?
0: Good. Have you experimented with some biltong or any wild flavours?
3: Oh, I don't get biltong. No. Oh, today's dinner, which I had not long ago, I had baked potatoes with sliced up Kiev with some bolognese sauce on it.
0: Yum.
3: You know, that's just bulk protein, though.
0: Yeah,
3: with a little bit of carb.
0: That meal just gets straight to the point. At least a bit of salt and pepper.
3: Oh, yeah, it's easy. It's easy, particularly when I'm doing the potatoes in the oven. You know?
0: Yeah. I'm like, no, that's hearty. It's hard to beat potatoes and mince as a combo. So.
3: Oh, yeah, look, I've got tortellini. I should have been cooking tortellinis to go, because I thought, I'll mix it up because I do baked potatoes and stuff.
0: Well, if you're going to move to Italy one day. Yeah, exactly. I think you have to get into the Italian flavours before you move over there.
3: Yeah, I don't know. I'm not going to move over there, but I'm definitely going back for visits.
0: Yeah, one day.
3: You know, I want to hire a motorbike and ride around. I reckon that'll be, pretty good.
0: Mm. Sounds like a good adventure one day. Now, as the news approaches, your question, Vando, what is the capital of Iceland?
3: Oh, is it Reykjavik?
0: It is. Very good for 1 point.
3: Look out.
0: You're on a roll.
3: Oh, geez, that's a wheezy. You're a disappointment. Not you, Ashwin.
0: Oh, no. Are you in an overtaking lane as well? We've had some overtaking lane dramas tonight.
3: No, I'm turning now.
0: Oh,
3: I'm overtaking. I'll tell you what I got before.
0: Mm-hmm.
3: I was approaching Mount St. Helena, or St. Helena, and people come up behind you and they've got their high beams on.
0: Oh.
3: That's not real good because when they get around you, I open up with about 74 billion candle power.
0: Yeah.
3: And I can actually see from the back, I can see the shadow of their eyeballs on their windscreen. I think they learn.
0: Yeah, don't mess with the truck drivers. You guys are king of the roads and queens of the roads. Hey, Vanda, just the news is so close. Let me put your second question to you. No, I love the conversation, but what is the most commonly broken human bone?

0: Look, it's probably, would it be a humerus or a femur? It'd be a leg. Oh, no, it's probably a hip. Let's go a hip.
1: Oh, you're thinking of people falling over. I think it is not a bad guess. It's not the hip, Vander, but you've still got 1 point tonight.
0: No worries. Thank you, Ash. Take care, mate.
1: Bye. Bye. Hayley has joined us from On the Roads in Rozelle. Hello, Hayley.
2: Hi, how are you?
1: Good, thank you, Hayley. Do you know what's the most commonly broken human bone?
2: I'm going to guess a rib. I think it's something army.
1: Did you say rib or arm?
2: Wrist.
1: Oh, wrist. No, it's not. It's something else, unfortunately.
2: Just quickly before I go on.
1: Yeah.
2: I think we should do a show one day about the different generations and their work ethics.
1: I love it because we're talking about how boomers have that loyalty and Gen Alpha you're X. We're cynical. X's are cynical, aren't they?
2: No, X is just like we come from sort of the parents that were like work hard even in a job that you hate for the rest of your life.
1: But
2: then we're a little bit looser and we go, no, I want to study like I did. I went, no, I'm not. I'm going to go and study fashion design. So we've got a bit of both. And then, you know, my late 20s daughter, she's a bit airy-fairy. They're all a bit talking about, a lot of talking, lots of taking personal days.
1: Yeah.
2: But the early 20s, my two boys, very hard workers. So it circles back.
1: It's coming back. It's all cyclical. Now, Hayley, just before the news, I love this. I do like that topic idea. I think we'll bring an expert on for that.
2: Yeah.
1: Okay, so what did you answer what's the most commonly broken human bone?
2: I guessed a wrist.
1: Wrist. Okay, unfortunately, wrist is not correct. It's something else. But let's catch up another night.
2: Thank you.
1: Thank you, Hayley, for calling in. Delano in Busselton, the news is close. Let me try and put one question to you. Delano, did you want to pass on the broken human bone or have a go?
3: No, I'll have a go because I've got a broken one and hopefully it's a broken collarbone.
1: It is the collarbone for 1 point. I'll put your second question to you in the news. Delano, just stick around. The news has arrived. So if you've just joined, we will cross there and we'll announce your quiz winner after that. And then we'll head over to New York to tell you the stories of New York. After that, skating. There's a World Skate Games on, which not enough people know about. So we'll take you into the subculture of skating and tell you who are the athletes to look out for at this year's games. Coming up after this.
4: ABC News with Satyam Weinstein. A roof collapse in Pakistan's northwest has killed at least 34 children and a teacher. South Asia correspondent Rachel Clayton reports.
5: Rescue crews are trying to recover survivors and bodies trapped beneath the rubble and debris at Al Khair Private School in the city of Peshawar. The cause of the collapse is still being investigated. The bodies of the students and a female teacher were brought to the Lady Reading Hospital, along with dozens who have been injured, according to Reuters and local media. Building collapses are common in Pakistan due to poor building standards. Three girls were killed in July after a primary school wall caved in, and a child died that same month when the roof of a private school in Lahore collapsed. Rachel Clayton, ABC News, New Delhi.
4: US President Donald Trump has announced the execution of a gunman that killed 13 unarmed soldiers at a military base in Texas will not be live streamed, but the immediate families of the victims will be able to view it in person. Former military psychiatrist Nidal Hassan has been sentenced to die by firing squad on December 3rd after he was found guilty of the shooting at Fort Hood in 2009. Mr. Trump has posted to social media that while the execution might be a strong deterrent for the world to witness how America deals with terrorists, many good people would rather not watch. European Union and Middle East Gulf states have postponed a joint summit due to be held in Saudi Arabia next week as attacks by the Iranian-aligned Houthis fuel concerns about air travel to the kingdom. Here's Tim Wharton.
6: The postponement of the flagship conference between the European Union and the Gulf countries has come as a blow to Saudi Arabia's attempts to host international events, despite the escalating conflict with the Houthis in neighbouring Yemen. Repeated attacks on the main airport and the capital Riyadh has also highlighted how seriously the security situation has worsened. At least 18 people have been killed in 5 aerial assaults on the airport, and it remains closed after the attacks.
4: Nobel Peace Prize winner Navi Pillay insists the International Criminal Court is still able to function despite US-imposed sanctions. Washington took action against the ICC soon after the South African human rights lawyer and one of its former judges was announced as the recipient. US President Donald Trump has questioned why he shouldn't have been given the honour. Ms. Pillay has told the ABC that ICC staff are determined to overcome the sanctions.
7: The sanctions are unlawful. They are cruel. I believe that the electronic communication system has now been cut off. Banks, they can't deposit money. Salaries have to make special arrangements with the local bank. The general message I got, they were all raring to go and they will be able to function.
4: There's a fear a 30% maximum tax on discretionary trusts could impact many beneficiaries outside those the government may be hoping to target. The tax would only apply to trust structures. The ATO finds gives owners the flexibility to shift money elsewhere. Experts say it results in a dramatic tax reduction for a minority of very wealthy Australians. But Jonathan Guthrie-Jones from Equity Trustees says they can be used for a wide variety of purposes.
8: Discretionary trusts are also used by professionals, lawyers, doctors to be able to separate personal liability from their business. They can be established by a person now or through a deceased estate from their will. And it really provides, I guess, a generational support, particularly those who are in some way financially vulnerable.
4: South Australia's SeaLink is taking legal action to have the second of two new Kangaroo Island ferries delivered to Australia. A shipyard in Indonesia was contracted to build two ferries that were expected to be in service by early 2025. After several delays, the first ferry arrived in Adelaide earlier this year. In a statement, SeaLink says it started legal proceedings against Sea Transport SA, the company contracted to supply the second ferry, seeking orders that the vessel be delivered. Sea Transport SA founder and chairman Stuart Blyntein says they were surprised by SeaLink's action.
9: SeaLink basically cancelled the contract when we were about 99% of the point of getting it out of the shipyard and starting the delivery to Adelaide, which surprised us. 50 years of trading and selling to 47 countries, hundreds of vessels. This is the first time ever we've had this.
4: Clarence Valley Council in the New South Wales Northern Rivers region has been suspended for the next 3 months and will be the subject of an external investigation. In a statement from the New South Wales local government minister, Ron Hoing, the council unanimously agreed on an external investigation into matters including administration, operations, governance and finances. You're now up to date with the latest from ABC News.
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1: Good morning. We are just about to let you know who won the quiz and then we'll cross over to New York to see what interesting things Tim Cass has been up to there. Take you into the life of New York if you haven't been. It's a bit of travel that we do together about this time. And then we'll tell you about a sport that does not get discussed very much in this country. Now, in Brisbane, there is a clock that's just been put up in the middle of the town that tells you how long there is till the Summer Olympics. It says 5 years, 300-something days. It's there. We're celebrating 5 years in advance. What about the skate games? The skate games features 80 Australian athletes. Not much news, but they're over there in Paraguay right now. So we'll tell you what the sport is all about, what the events are, who the star athletes are. Some of them have been competing for 30 years or so. So there's a real subculture of skating in this country. And let's look into a bit more together so we can understand that sport in a bit more detail. And we'll also take your questions too. So if there's something on your mind, like curry leaves and bechamel sauce or hybrid animals, whatever you think about, give me a call on 1300 800 222. Or text 0437 774 774. It is, I'll tell you the times in a minute. Brisbane, it's going to be 22 degrees today with a shower or two. Sydney, 21, shower or two. Melbourne, 23 degrees, mostly sunny. Canberra, 18 and cloudy. Hobart, 23 degrees to you, for you today, sunny. Darwin, 35 today, partly cloudy. Adelaide, 26 and partly cloudy. And it's mostly sunny in Perth. So not a bad day to get out and about. It is currently 7 minutes past 12 in Perth, 8 minutes to 1 in Eucla. 37 minutes past one in Darwin, 7 minutes past two in Brisbane, and 37 minutes past two in Adelaide, 7 minutes past three in the morning in the southeast. You've gone forward in time. That's what you get to enjoy. Now, Harrison is covering for Stu this morning because Stu is caught up a little sick with the flu. Hello, Harrison.
11: Hey, Ashwin, how are you?
1: Good today. Thanks for taking this shift. You always take this on late notice. Do you have enough energy to get through the night?
11: Oh, yeah, definitely do. Had a little nap before the shift today, so...
1: Oh, did you find out the napping space?
11: No, just at home before.
1: Oh, okay.
11: But I do know the napping space, yet to have tested it out.
1: Tested it out. Now, what did anything stand out for you in the quiz?
11: The thing that stood out to me most in the quiz was the Dzonk question and the hybrid animals. Yes. And it had me thinking, what are some other hybrid animals that have happened? So do you have any idea what a llama would be at?
1: A camel and a marmoset? Camel and a marmot.
11: That's actually really close. So, yeah, you have the first part, right? So it's a male camel and a female llama.
1: Oh, yeah, that's true. Yeah, because a marmot's a very small creature. That shouldn't be ever happening. But llama, I like that. So that's called a llama.
11: Yeah, it's called a llama. And the reason why the llama is a thing, sort of, it was first bred artificially in Dubai. And the reason that they were the animals were bred together was to combine the physical size and desert-dwelling strength of a camel, but while also having the cooperative temperament as a llama.
1: Oh, right. Yeah, because llamas are the most likable creature. So camels are just, they spit a bit. They're a bit annoying for some people.
11: Yeah, definitely seems like it if they've gone out of their way to breed them with a llama.
1: Are they annoying or are they just independent?
11: I honestly don't know. It must be independent.
1: Yeah, they do their own thing.
11: Yeah, do their own thing, I'm guessing. Yeah. And another one that caught my eye was a growler bear.
1: Okay, so this has got to be, I've got a koala bear and a grass mouse?
11: No, so it's two bears.
1: Wait, two random bears?
11: Two breeds of different breeds.
1: It's called a growler bear.
11: Called a growler bear, yeah. Oh. Or also known as a pizzly bear.
1: I think growler bear, they would prefer growler bear,
11: I think. Yeah, I think growler bear sounds nicer.
1: Yeah. Any others on the list?
11: Yeah, so the growler bear is the cross between a grizzly bear and a polar bear.
1: I like it.
11: So, yeah, there you go. And they actually occur naturally in the wild, that one. So
1: the problem is, whose climate are you going to live in? It's like when an Aussie marries an English person. They have to choose, do they like hot weather or cold weather? If you're a grizzly bear that falls in love with a polar bear, do you commit to the Arctic or are you happy to live in Florida?
11: Oh, I feel like maybe somewhere midway through, you know, both have to make a
1: Colorado
11: sacrifice.
1: Life's about compromises.
11: Yeah. But anyway, so yeah, it was great to go down that wormhole of all those animal hybrids.
1: I like it.
11: A lot of fun.
1: Now, you also had to choose a quiz winner through the random system. What happened?
11: So put all the names of our quiz winners in the random system, and it was Helen from Healesville.
1: Congratulations, Helen, and thank you, Harrison, for coming in.
11: No worries, Ashwin. Thank you.
1: Craig has gone with Liger. Liger. That's a classic combination, isn't it? Bobsled says, Boy George had a Karma Chameleon. Like it. Thank you for joining the show, Bobsleds. Now, let's cross over to New York very soon. I'll give Harrison time to bring up Tim Cass, and we'll see what adventures New York holds for us. And then we'll learn about the much misunderstood sport of skating in this country. There's not enough. There's a World Skate Games happening in Paraguay. We'll cross over there after this.

0: That is Total Control by the Motels. Now, I'm being rightly punished in the text message line. Megan says, koalas are not bears. So does Caden MacArthur and Joe in Port Kennedy. I mean, I know this, I know. But when Harrison said, growler bear, I panicked. Okay, I admit, I panicked. I didn't know what else that could be. So I stretched. It's not true. All right. So very good points. Peter has joined us from Castlemaine. Hello, Peter.
1: How you going, Ashton?
0: Good. Have you got any experience with this world of hybrid animals?
1: I have, yeah. I went to a meeting up in Wodonga. It wasn't League of Nations, but it was a group of people that get together in the name of helping humanity. Can't think of the name. But anyway, they had a photo of someone doing some travelling overseas, and there's this animal, and everyone said, what's that? And I said, oh, it's a cross between a sheep and a donkey. And they said, what's that? And I said, a shonky.
0: A shonky. Is there an actual sheep-donkey hybrid out there?
1: Is there?
0: I mean, is there? I'm curious.
1: I don't know, but it...
0: What was it, though? Like. Oh, it looked like a sheep. It just looked like a donkey that needed a haircut.
1: That's right.
0: I like that. And that's a good name. Better than Deep.
1: Yeah.
0: I like it. Thanks for calling in, Peter.
1: I want to see it.
0: The shonky. I mean, that's out there. There's more combinations that are possible. There's a donk, though. It's the classic. It's the original. Now, let us cross over to New York in just a minute. And then we head over to find out about the World Skating Games. The World Skate Games. Happening in Paraguay at the moment. But Tim Cass is your New York correspondent and joins you now. Hello, Tim.
2: Yes, good morning, Ashwin. Greetings from a beautiful autumn day here in New York City.
0: Wonderful, colourful time of the year for New York. You don't have any wild, messy animals, the donks or anything like that, roaming around New York, do you?
2: Not that I'm aware of, but I'm sure there's some hybrids happening there somewhere. But some animals that I did look at recently were some birds in Central Park. I had never been bird watching in my career after all these years, but some friends invited me to join them at Central Park. And there was a small group of us led by Dr. Lucas Musha, who got his PhD at the American Museum of Natural History. And he led a small group of us to an area in Central Park that I'd never been to before. For those of you that don't know, Central Park has some very manicured areas. It has some areas that look like they're just natural landscape with rocks and hills and lots of trees. And it's all man-made, which is quite incredible. Whenever I go there, I find it hard to believe that it's all man-made. But it was interesting to learn that the Central Park is a stopping point for all the birds migrating from up north that are heading down south, and it's peak migration season. So it was a perfect time to go bird watching.
0: I didn't think of Manhattan as a bird destination, but you're right. Central Park is big enough to almost be a natural ecozone that would attract migrating birds.
2: Exactly. And it's called the Atlantic Flyway, and it's well known for where the birds stop on their way down south to get to warmer weather before the cold weather hits New York. And there were hundreds of varieties of birds, and we were lucky enough to see a yellow-bellied sapsucker and a hawk and brown-headed cow birds, which I'd never heard of before, of course, so it was quite an education, a lot of fun. It was. I took a pair of binoculars that I actually kept when my grandfather passed away. He was into racing horses, so I had this pair of binoculars, which unfortunately are very old and very heavy. All the new binoculars these days are much lighter, so I was lugging around a big, heavy pair of binoculars. But it definitely helped to spot all the birds in the trees. It was a lot of fun.
0: Bird name is a quite literal yellow-bellied sapsucker. I can imagine what it does. But brown-headed cowbird, does it look like a cow in any way?
2: No, it got its name because apparently they used to flock to cow paddocks. That's what they're known for, is they stop in cow paddocks, and that's where they... are known to rest. So that's how they got their name.
0: So they have a symbiotic relationship with the cows, eating fleas off their back, that type of thing.
2: Yes, I guess they do. Oh, that's you're right.
0: Fun bird out there. Now, New York is known also for its architecture. Is there a trend going on there in the city that we should know about?
2: Yes, I've just noticed this recently, and there's a lot of new construction always going up in New York City. We have a lot of new high-rise going up always, and there's a shortage of housing. So there's all these fantastic luxury high-rise buildings going up. And the latest trend I'm discovering is porte-cochères, which for those that don't know what a porte-cochère is actually like a circular driveway to take you in off the street to enter your building. And these are usually, they were known during the days of horse and buggies when people would drive in off the street and they had to be covered from the weather and sheltered. And but now it's become the new form of privacy. It's a way for these people that are buying these multi-million dollar apartments to actually enter their building without having been seen on the street because they drive into the property. So it seems like it's sort of replaced the views of Manhattan. It's the latest thing is to have a porte-cochère in your building. There's one going up near where I live on West 13th Street. So I'll be curious to see it. But it's a way, you know, everyone in New York is all about privacy these days because everyone with their phones is filming everything they can. So, you know, you end up on social media without knowing it. But this is a way to provide some privacy for those people that don't want to be seen.
0: Interesting, a very old kind of architecture coming back to New York. And if you've just joined us, you're hearing from Tim Cass, who is our overnights correspondent from New York. You were cheering on a good friend in quite an arduous activity this week. What was it, Tim?
2: Yes. One of my best friends has been training for the marathon. And as a lead up to the New York Marathon, he did a half marathon on Staten Island. And Staten Island is one of the five boroughs of New York. And this is a half marathon. So it only goes around the island of Staten Island. And to get to Staten Island, again, you have to take a ferry. The good news is it's a free ferry. But this actual half marathon attracts 10,000 runners. And I was most surprised to see everyone at 7 a.m. in the morning, because the race started at 8. They're all lined up at the ferry dock down in Lower Manhattan to catch the Staten Island ferry. And there were 10,000 people running. So there were a huge crowd of people waiting to get on the ferry. And I learned that the ferry holds 5,200 people. So nearly half of the runners managed to make, or a little more than half the runners managed to make the boat. But those that didn't had to wait another half hour to the next boat. But I made it on the first boat, and it's a great ferry ride because it goes past the Statue of Liberty, which is a lot of fun to see up close. And it's a free ride, and I got to Staten Island. I have to admit, I don't know one end of Staten Island to the other. So it was a bit of a cross-country course to try to find different viewing spots to find my friend, but

0: I did manage to take a train across parts of Staten Island, and I took a big sign with me, which got a lot of attention to cheer him on. It said, "Run, Amar, run," and it had a picture on it of him with his naked torso, looking very muscular, and I got lots of smiles and cheers from the runners as they passed, as they held up his sign, and of course, he ran by and got a big laugh from seeing the sight. I kept it a secret from him. So it was a lot of fun. And he's getting ready on November 1st is the New York Marathon, which again starts on Staten Island, but it covers the five different boroughs. So it goes over the Verrazano Bridge, which gets you into Brooklyn, through Brooklyn, and then into Queens and the Bronx, and then finally finishes up in Central Park. But of course, that's 26.2 miles, the half marathon, 13.1. So he's going to double it next time. So he's been training for months now to complete this. But the New York Marathon attracts 59,000 runners. So it's nearly six times as big as this half marathon. So it's a huge event here in New York City. It's starting the Sunday morning, the 1st, which is happens to be the morning right after Halloween this year, because Halloween falls on a Saturday and the run is on Sunday morning. So it's going to be a very busy weekend that weekend in New York City. But I'm looking forward to watching him run again. I'm going to be, again, traveling to different parts of the city to try to spot him as he runs 26.2 miles. And it's quite an event, I have to say. I've never done it before. I don't see myself ever running in the marathon. No. I'm not a runner myself. But I'm more than happy to go and cheer him on. So
1: you sound like you've got the cheering down pat with the signage and everything else. Is Staten Island quite a beautiful island to run around, scenic and the like?
0: It's some very hilly areas. I, as I said, wasn't familiar with Staten Island, so it is a little tricky to get around. They do, in fact, have the course running along the waterfront, so you can get views back of Manhattan. But now watching the runners, it was actually raining on this Sunday when they had the run, which was a little unfortunate because the runners, instead of being able to enjoy the sights and the views of Staten Island, they were focusing on the road and where their foot was landing because it was quite wet, so there were lots of puddles, there were some potholes, so they were more worried about breaking their legs than they were about taking in the view.
1: If you've joined our conversation, you're hearing from Tim Cass, our New York correspondent, taking us into the life of New York. It's full of pockets of beauty, and there's something called the High Line Park, which I looked up. It's just seems like a charming way to cross a bridge. Tell us about the High Line Park.
0: Yes, the High Line Park, it actually opened back in 2009, and it's been quite a landmark here in the city. It's attracted a lot of people. It was originally built in the 1930s. It's an elevated freight rail track, which was disused after some periods, and it was just sitting there along the west side of Manhattan, and it was getting overgrown with plants, and there was a lot of talk about tearing it down, but eventually they decided to raise money and turn it into a public park. So it's now a park that stretches from the Meatpacking District downtown and goes all the way up to Hudson Yards along the west side. And I decided to be a tourist in my hometown, and I went along on a free guided tour. They have these tours different times of the day, every day of the week, that you can tag along. And I learned a lot more that I didn't know about the High Line, about the construction and the time it took. But what was interesting, it's become such a success, Ashwin. This is park. It's partly owned by the National Parks, but as well, there's a group called the Friends of the High Line that they help support it. It costs $20 million a year to maintain it. But when it first opened, they were expecting 300,000 people to come and view it. And in fact, 8 million people in the first year, 2009, came to visit it. So it's become a huge attraction in New York City. And it's, as I mentioned, it's on the west side of Manhattan, and it's well worth a visit for anyone that's coming to the city. It has art installations along it that are quite magnificent, and they change every month. And it ends up in Hudson Yards, which again is a unique space here in New York. It's the newest area of the city. It's the largest new development of an urban area in the country. So it's definitely worth a visit. So it was a lot of fun playing tourist in my hometown.
1: Yeah, and when you think of New York, you do think of the big items, the Statue of Liberty and Carnegie Hall and all the fun things to do. But there's also these small moments, little parks and pieces of grass that you might need some local knowledge to get to. So is there still more for you to discover these small local experiences in New York?
0: Yes, you know, I was curious to see that they had these tours of the High Line, because

0: When I've traveled, as you know, overseas recently, I often join these tours around different cities, and they give you an overview of all the highlights. And I guess they're coming to New York now. It's great to see these tours are happening. And even from the High Line, a lot of those landmarks that you mentioned, the Empire State Building, the Statue of Liberty, you do get some quite nice views along the Hudson River of the different landmarks. So you can definitely see a lot and learn a lot about the city.
1: Good city, lots of exciting things to do. Sometimes you do need to stop for a toilet break, though, and that you've been investigating that this week.
0: Yes, I have. Yes, often, I'm in real estate and I spend my day running all over Manhattan, jumping on trains and subways and covering different parts of the city from north to south. And, often nature calls and you have to need a bathroom. And this is one of the few cities that has a lot of public restrooms. And I will say, I happen to remember that there was one, I was near Times Square, and I happen to remember that there was a public restroom near Bryant Park on 42nd Street between 5th and 6th Avenues. And I hadn't used it for some years, but I was stunned when I got there, Ashwin, because I walked in and I was greeted by this enormous fresh floral arrangement. The floors were covered in Italian tiles. There was low lighting. There was classical music being played. And they had these toilets that are electronic, that the seat raises and they flush automatically. And it was quite incredible. I've never seen a public toilet anything like this. And so, anyone coming to visit, again, if you need a public restroom, this is the one to go to. It's in Bryant Park on 42nd Street. Bryant Park is well known for its holiday market. They're in fact setting up for the Christmas market, which is about to happen. We have these all over the city, so it's quite a destination for those people that are coming to visit over the holidays. And if you need a restroom, this is the place to go for sure, and it's free.
1: I wonder, do people change
0: Even
1: their
0: better.
1: behavior because it's so elegant and refined? Is there no graffiti? No one's penciling in pen on the back of the doors? Is the culture of the
0: Exactly,
1: toilet
0: none of
1: different?
0: that. Yes, and they have attendees. So there's someone monitoring people as they come in, and there's someone inside making sure the place is spotlessly clean. But I was most impressed. I've traveled all over the world, and I've never seen a public restroom as glamorous as this. This is the most glamorous restroom, I think, in the world. I have to tell you, it's definitely worth a
1: Okay,
0: visit.
1: I'll Google it a bit later. If you've just joined our conversation, it's Tim Cass on the phone from New York, our overnights correspondent there. We've been talking about good flavours. I talked about bechamel sauce with curry leaves in it before. What's a nice, interesting flavour you've encountered in New York recently?
0: Well, I have to tell you, one of the things I'm a big fan of is chocolate. I've always loved chocolate, and anything chocolate, I'm in for. So, the viral chocolate cake that's been appearing on social media that is here in New York is from a store called Claude, and it's supposedly the best chocolate cake in the city. So, of course, I had to sample it. So, I went over to the West Village. It's on West 4th Street. And I got there at a perfect time. There was no line, but I did see this perfectly thick, delicious chocolate cake on the stand. And I had to sample a piece to try it for myself. And I will say, it was decadent. It was delicious. It was so full of chocolate. It was covered in chocolate sprinkles. And it was well worth the visit. I will say, it was $10 for one slice, which is up there. And if I wanted to buy the whole cake, I could have purchased it for $95, which is pretty steep. But it was delicious. So again, if anyone is a chocolate fan, this is a great chocolate cake to come to try when you come visit.
1: Dark chocolate or milk chocolate?
0: Oh, definitely dark.
1: Okay. It sounds
0: Yes, very
1: decadent.
0: dark.
1: If you're going to be decadent, you have to be dark as well. All right, some good suggestions.
0: Exactly.
1: Food and birds. What's on the agenda for you coming up, Tim?
0: Coming up, as I said, I'm getting prepared. I'm going to do some homework on where to watch my friend do the marathon coming up in a couple of weeks. This weekend, I'm going to see a show on Broadway, which I'm excited about. So it has a number of celebrities in it, and it's the title is I'm trying to remember. It's a comedy. It escapes me, but I'll report on it next time
1: Okay.
0: so you'll learn about it.
1: We'll catch up with you then, Tim. Thanks for joining us today.
0: Of course, Ashwin, always a pleasure, and best to the listeners.
1: That is Tim Cass there, your overnights correspondent, ringing in from New York.
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1: Let's cross over to the World Skate Games, which is happening in Portugal. Perhaps not very well known in mainstream sport, but there's 80 or so Australian athletes that are over there. So let's see if we can understand the games, who some of the star athletes are, and where it's all heading as a sport in this country. Stick around for that conversation coming up after this here on ABC Radio Overnights.

0: That is At First Sight by The Stems.
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0: At the moment, we are experiencing the Olympic Games of roller sports. There's a team of 80 Aussies who are in Paraguay vying for gold at the 2026 World Skate Games. It's not just skateboarding, though, it's plenty more. And to tell you all about it, you're joined by Alex Anderson, who is the CEO of Skate Australia, in the midst of the action right now. Hello, Alison. Sorry. Hello, Alex.
2: Hey,
0: sorry.
2: How are you going?
0: Sorry, just get your line there. Very good, very good. So you're in the middle of this action. Tell us where you are exactly in Paraguay for these games.
2: I'm in the capital.

0: of Paraguay and Asuncion or Asuncion, depending on how English or how Spanish you want to say the name of the capital.
1: I think Asuncion sounds quite exciting for this. Are you? Because I find this game fascinating, but a lot of people I've talked to hadn't heard about it. I think that's a dereliction of duty for us because there's 80 Aussies over there. Can you tell us about these games, the significance of them for your sport?
0: Yeah. So we're not just one sport at State Australia. We have up to 13 different sports that we are responsible for. And at the moment here in Paraguay, there's 11 different sports or disciplines competing for their world championship across the capital city. So we've got multiple live sites. And that those sports range from anything like artistic skating, which is for the uninitiated, is like ice skating on roller skates, and then speed skating. We've got skateboarding, scootering, inline hockey, rink hockey, and a number of others that I'm sure if I keep trying to list them all, I'll definitely miss one of them. So I'll. That kind of gives a good impression of all the different disciplines that are here vying for their spot on the podium.
1: A lot of sports there. Can you take us into maybe dive into a couple that we're not familiar with? So artistic skating, it sounds a lot like rhythmic gymnastics, but it's ice skating, you said, on the rink, but without the ice. What else is there that we might not be familiar with if we're just familiar with skateboarding? What are some of the other sports on offer?
0: Yeah, so some of the up-and-coming sports are like skate cross, which was at the start of the tournament. So this tournament goes for 3 weeks here in Paraguay as well, so lots of competition days. So skate cross was at the start of the tournament and is an inline skating event held on a like competition BMX track. So very similar to BMX racing in its sort of tactics to some degree, but on inline blades. So really exciting kind of urban adrenaline type of sport, but one that we don't see much of in Australia. But we had one athlete from Australia competing in that event, so that was great to see. And then we have some other events like inline freestyle, which combines kind of elements of precision and like even things like athletic ability with things that you would expect to see in an athletics event, like kind of like a high jump sort of event or a long jump on inline blades, and then kind of precision dance sort of style events throughout it as well. So again, we had a few athletes in that from Australia, but not something that we see on a regular basis at home, but definitely growing sports and disciplines.
1: Alex Anderson is your guest, the CEO of Skate Australia, taking us into the World Skate Games, which is happening in Paraguay at the moment. Skateboarding, though, that's something many of us are familiar with. But how is skateboarding at this event different to what we might be used to encountering on the streets?
0: Yeah, so obviously this is the Olympic discipline for all of our skate events. So at the moment, the street skateboarding and the park skateboarding is in crucial Los Angeles 2028 qualifying period. And so there's a lot on the line here for our skaters, not only a world championship, but a lot of qualifying points on their road to the Olympics in 2028. So we've got kind of in those two disciplines, you can kind of imagine the old school swimming pool style bowl that used to exist for some of the skaters. Now that's sort of expanded into a much larger, deeper field of play that includes some obstacles for flips and jumps and tricks throughout it. And then in street, you know, of the street style skating with jumping over obstacles, ledges, sets of stairs.
1: Alex,
0: in one combined field of play where they've got 45 seconds.
1: Yeah, so your line was just cutting out for a moment there. Hopefully it'll be okay. We'll just see how it goes. But no, that's okay. I was wondering also, are there any innovations in skating? Are you seeing new tricks, the disciplines being pushed further by the athletes this year?
0: Yeah, absolutely. Every competition just like pushes the boundaries, and you see each competition they're leveling up on what they can do and how daring some of these tricks are. And I think we've only been in two Olympic cycles, but

0: we're just seeing kind of pioneering of the sport happening in Paraguay at the moment.
1: Can you take us more then into the atmosphere beyond the actual competition? What's it like over there?
0: Yeah, look, it's a pretty big event in a relatively big city. I've been surprised how kind of large Asunción is, and with so many different live sites across the city, it's really definitely brought the city alive. And, you know, in Australia, we don't often get to see people experiencing all these sports on inline blades, but you can really see roller skating and inline blading, as well as the urban sports like scootering and skateboarding, as part of a culture here in South America. And it's just been great to be able to be immersed in it and see it all come to life.
1: Does it seem to attract quite different types of athletes? Because some of them sound quite arduous and physical, and others sound quite rhythmic and artistic. Can you explain the kind of person that enters these sports?
0: Yeah, definitely. I think the benefit to skate sports is that there is something for everyone. So if you're like really high on the athleticism, that's where speed skating is kind of more that sort of traditional Lycra speed, as fast as you can from A to B kind of sport. So there's something for you if that's your style, and there's endurance or there's sprint, and then you've kind of got that gamut leading all the way through to artistic skating as an example, where if you are more of an athlete that does enjoy dance and creativity, et cetera, that there's something for you. And then leading into our urban sports, that obviously has a whole different cultural subset, where often that sort of athlete has been born in the skate park or on the street, where then they're sort of having to learn the sort of ways in which you become a high performance athlete through your sort of passion and love for skateboarding or scootering.
1: Alex Anderson is the CEO of Skate Australia, taking us into the World Skate Games over there in Paraguay. What's Australia's support like for the sport when it comes to facilities and fundings and things that people need to reach the top?
0: Yeah, look, like at the moment, the only one that is like fully sort of funded is skateboarding, due to it being in the Olympics. The way the Australian sports system works, an Olympic discipline does receive more funding than a non-Olympic discipline. So a lot of our other sports and disciplines are here fully self-funded, which is incredible that we've got as many athletes as we do, 80 athletes and their support teams that are often quite often volunteers. So team managers and coaches here on their annual leave supporting athletes do their thing. And we can always sort of, we're always advocating for more funding, we're always advocating for more improved facilities for all of our sports, including skateboarding. We do have some challenges around facilities of skateboarding in our country at this high level. So that's a big part of what we do at Skate Australia, is advocate on behalf of our athletes for improved facilities, conditions and support.
1: Who are some of the star athletes that we should know more about?
0: Yeah, so in our skateboarding, we've obviously got our dual gold medalist, Keegan Palmer, is the only living male park gold medalist currently, being a repeat champion at Paris. We've got Orisa True, who's our gold medalist in the female park skating. Chloe Cavell, who's a female street skating phenom. And then across our other disciplines, people like Taj Shambrook in park skateboarding. He's made the jump from junior to senior in the last 12 months and is absolutely smashing it. I think his current world ranking is number 2 at having just turned 18 last week. We've got Sam Fogarty in roller freestyle or aggressive inline, and he's at the other end of the spectrum. I'm going to get this wrong, let's say late 40s, early 50s. I won't age him more than he should, but and absolutely dominating again, first or second in the world at the moment at that age. So there's some of, off the top of my head, we've obviously got some great speed skaters as well. Harry Geary is a star speed skater from Australia. And some of our artistic skaters as well. We've got a great quartet that'll compete on Saturday in the quartet division of artistic, and that are really, really making their mark on the world stage.
1: Do some of the athletes manage to attract sponsorship and find a way to pursue it full time?
0: In varying capacities. Skateboarding, obviously being an Olympic sport, does have that capacity to attract a little bit more sponsorship at that kind of level, where they can make it their full-time job. And

0: nice to have you on to talk about a sport that doesn't get mentioned very much. What is the place of skate sports in Australia? Do you think is there any reluctance in the media to cover it or people to embrace it? What's its place amongst our big codes?
1: Yeah, look, I think, again, I don't want to kind of only harp on about skateboarding, but obviously we're pretty dominant. Two Olympic cycles and three gold medals with a lot of other stars that made it through to finals and are having some, like Chloe Cabell's having an absolute purple patch in her career at the moment. That obviously attracts plenty of sort of attention and could it always be more? Absolutely. I think that's the role of the Federation, though, to make sure that we're positioning ourselves with really great stories to be able to tell. And then, all the other sports, I think, as you start to uncover all of these different disciplines, I think we've got, again, the Federation itself has a big responsibility to play around making sure that we can show that anybody has a place in skate sports. And our strategy is based off one skate, many stories, and that ethos. And I think, being able to cut through the usual traditional kind of sport coverage and be able to show that you might not play NRL or AFL, et cetera, but there might be something here for you is the job over the next sort of 6 years.
0: Something for everyone. You mentioned one athlete's in his 40s and still going. If someone's in their 30s and 40s now that would like to embrace skate sports for the first time, maybe in an amateur way, like joining your local footy club, what's the way in for an amateur?
1: Lots of local kind of clubs and skate rinks, et cetera, have kind of come and try or beginner skate sessions and are always looking for people wanting to kind of give it a go. There's some really great recreational communities around the country helping bring people into skating recreationally and then help them find their way kind of from there into what sport might be good for them. Roller derby, I haven't mentioned, but roller derby is unfortunately not here at World Skate Games this time, but that's an incredible community across Australia that's always welcoming new people that just want to give it a go. And they have some great programs in different clubs and leagues across the country for people to be able to try it and then work their way up and find a new community.
0: Mike has asked, is it televised in Australia?
1: The World Skate Games?
0: Yeah, I think he did mean that rather than skating more generally, but is the event or is skating in any other way televised in the country?
1: Yeah, look, it's definitely does it. We don't have a broadcast deal currently, but it's often across at the moment. We're on YouTube using the World Skate channel on YouTube. The skateboarding is being broadcast on ESPN Disney in Oceania. So if you've got a subscription there, that's the way to catch some of the skateboarding. We're obviously as we build out our kind of pathway in Australia and all of our events, obviously looking to be able to broadcast it more accessible, like in a much more accessible format so that we can reach more people.
0: We have an 11-year-old at these games. Can you tell us more about Mia?
1: Mia Kratzer, yeah, absolutely. So she just turned 12. Turned 12 while we were over here. So, but she's kind of watched this space for what the future looks like for Mia, all the way from Perth and competing in places like X Games at the top level and the youngest X Games gold medalist in history, and just performed out of her skin here in Paraguay last week as well. And we know that the future is really bright for Mia. She made some great progress in the rankings this week as a result of her result here in Paraguay, and we can't wait to see what her future holds.
0: Sounds like an exciting sport with a niche following at the moment, but maybe it's got some broader appeal than it's being given. What was it that pulled you into this sport?
1: Oh, look, I think the opportunity to be able to advocate and support for sport that doesn't have all of those resources and facilities and also has these incredible stories amongst it and be able to find ways to reach a broader appeal. Like, I think, as a CEO, you've got a lot of jobs to do, but for me, what gets me out of bed every morning is the fact that I get to support these athletes doing really cool things and be

0: seen incredible humans along the way. So, you know, for us, it's making sure that we give them the tools to be able to grow and succeed in whatever way they want to, and then be able to tell more people about it and be able to grow it over the next sort of period of this organization's life cycle.
1: Is the next major goal, one of them, at least the Brisbane Olympics?
0: Oh, absolutely. You know, we obviously want to see Australians succeed at the highest levels at our home games and also be able to support the athletes all the way through to that. There's a lot of pressure for performing at our home games, and we need to make sure that we're giving them all the tools now to be able to handle that and come out the other side feeling like they had a really good experience and you know, that Australia wraps their arms around them and cheers them on all the way through.
1: If people would like to follow the games, I think there's a couple of days left, maybe watch the opening ceremony. Is there a YouTube channel or something they can check it out on?
0: Yeah, definitely. World Skates YouTube channel has all the different disciplines. You can kind of find all the different events all the way through their playlist. That's the best place. And then we're obviously on our Skate Australia Instagram and Facebook pages, sharing a lot of the highlights through our stories and posts as well. And a lot of our athletes are sharing quite a lot of good content here as well, which kind of comes through our page. So they're the best places to find out more.
1: Okay, if you've just joined us, you're hearing from Alex Anderson, who is the CEO of Skate Australia. I'll just cross over to Justin, who I believe has a question ready. Justin, hello.
2: Hello, Ashwin. How are you? And hello, guest. I'm just wondering, I've been skateboarding in the past. I'm just wondering, what are the requirements for entering these games that are coming up?
0: Yeah, we have, thanks for your question, Justin. We have a lot of kind of selection processes all the way through the year to allow athletes to be able to perform both domestically and in other competitions internationally to gain their selection position into the events. So for something like skateboarding, there's a world skateboarding tour with numerous stops through the year, and you know, they compete domestically and put in for their selection for those world events, and then can basically either get pre-seeded for a future event if they make the top 30 or in a world event, or continue in the sort of country quota that we have for each event and be selected through their domestic selection processes.
2: Oh, that's right, because I think I might be a bit odd for that, because I'm almost 40, so I think I might be a bit odd for that one.
1: Maybe join the amateur leagues, Justin.
0: Hey, we have masters divisions at our national series, so keep an eye out. We'd love to have you shredded up in one of our masters comps.
2: Oh, definitely. I'll just see anything else. I've got to get my own skateboard.
1: Work on that next. Thank you, Justin, for calling in as well. Well, it's a sport that's open to everyone, and I wonder if that's not well known enough, because I think skating, you might think of street culture and urban culture, and it feels like a part of a subculture rather than this broad sport that anyone can get involved with, no matter what their background is.
0: Yeah, absolutely. And I think, like, you know, you only, and this is, you know, for all the aficionados out here, I might be about to simplify it down, but ultimately, you know, the equipment's relatively accessible between either a board, a scooter, some roller skates or some inline blades can be bought fairly easily from some of the big box chains in the country. And you know, you only need a flat patch of concrete to get started. And, you know, we've all seen the kids get started in their driveways and then kind of continue up into these sort of top echelons of competing on the world stage. So I encourage, like, everybody to get kitted up and grab some pads, grab a helmet and have a go, because it might be the thing that gets you hooked. And we've got people that have been part of the sport for 50 years and are never leaving us. So, you know, I'd love to see that continue.
1: So it's a wonderful subculture, and you've sold it to us well. Thank you, Alex, for your time tonight.
0: No worries. Thank you.
1: Alex Anderson there, the CEO of Skate Australia. You're listening to ABC Radio Overnights. Let's take some Bruce Springsteen to the news.

0: That is Bruce Springsteen, Streets of Philadelphia. On the other side of the news, you'll find out why the jacarandas are blooming early. What's the science behind it all? And speaking of scientists, I have three scientists to introduce you to. They're young, they're just about to graduate, but they'll tell you about energy, climate, blood tests, the fascinating work that they are working on, and talk about more generally whether Australia is good to its scientists and if there's anything else we could be doing differently. Stick around for that coming up after the news.
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0: ABC News with Satyam Weinstein. U.S. President Donald Trump has declared the execution by firing squad of Army psychiatrist Nidal Hassan in December will not be live-streamed after he was sentenced to death for killing 13 unarmed soldiers at a military base in Texas in 2009. The BBC's Rory Gillimore reports.
1: There hasn't been a public execution in the United States for nearly a century. The Defense Secretary, Pete Hegseth, wanted to change that. When he announced Nidal Hassan's death would be live-streamed, potentially to an audience of millions, critics called the decision barbaric and a step backwards for American society. More than 70 retired high-ranking military officers urged the Pentagon to cancel the plan. Donald Trump has now bowed to that pressure. He said many good and well-meaning people didn't want to watch Hassan die. The president called him scum, however, and said the relatives of Hassan's victims could still attend his execution by firing squad.
0: The owner of a school in Peshawar, northwestern Pakistan, has been arrested after the building's roof collapsed, killing at least 34 people, most of whom were children. Here's Tim Wharton.
2: In the minutes after the collapse, there was a desperate scramble to try to free children caught under the rubble. Some rescuers used their bare hands and shovels to dig away the rubble, which was carried away with trays. One witness says that he pulled out more than six children, but despite his efforts, they died later in hospital. Police say the three-story structure had substandard roof slabs and the roof appears to have collapsed onto the roof below, causing it in turn to cave in. The owner of the school has been arrested as an investigation into the tragedy gets underway.
0: Economists say it's unlikely the Reserve Bank will hike interest rates next month after the latest job figures remained flat. Australia's unemployment rate stayed at 4.7% in September after August's jobless rate was revised upwards. The head of Australian economics at the Commonwealth Bank, Belinda Allen, says it's more likely the RBA will keep the cash rate steady in November.
3: Certainly when you hear numbers of a 4.7% unemployment rate, it does suggest that we're getting closer to being done, but risks remain of more work needed on the interest rate front.
0: The ABC can reveal two LinkedIn accounts connected to suspected Chinese spies approached dozens of Australians working in government, policing and trade. Federal police made the discovery while investigating the case of businessman Alexander Sergo, who's the first person convicted of reckless foreign interference in Australia. The Chinese embassy in Canberra has rejected the AFP's claims as entirely groundless. The chair of a parliamentary inquiry into the National Redress Scheme for Survivors of Child Sexual Abuse says it's been an incredibly rewarding personal journey. Labor MP Jodie Blair led the inquiry, recommending a six-month extension for applications and to continue processing until all applications have been finalised. Ms. Blair is herself a victim survivor and says she's advocating for everyone else who has suffered.
4: For me, it's about ensuring that I'm advocating for the survivors. Experiencing trauma and recovering and healing from it is a lifelong journey. I certainly know what it takes to keep well and to deal with a range of things. And so for me, incredibly important to be a voice to Parliament.
0: If you or someone you know is in an abusive situation, contact Full Stop Australia on 1-800-FULL-STOP. That's 1-800-385-578. Victorian doctors will go on strike again next week after overwhelmingly rejecting a state government pay offer. The Australian Medical Association says the 10% pay increase on offer doesn't address concerns around shift times and patient safety. The union's calling for a 28% pay rise over 4 years and caps on shift lengths and night shifts. Union Board Director Dr. Gavin Wayne says emergency services won't be impacted.
5: We'll be there because 14 months of asking have achieved nothing, and because a system that burns through its doctors is not safe for the people in the beds. Safer hospitals, doctors who stay, put that on the table and Wednesday does not happen.
0: New Zealand fullback Kalyn Ponga has suffered a suspected broken arm in the Kiwis' two-point loss to Australia in their Rugby League World Cup opener at the Sydney Football Stadium. Kangaroos winger Jack Bostock scored a late try to secure the 24-22 victory. New Zealand hooker Jeremy Marshall-King says his team will bounce back.
6: A few little things, you know, you can fix up and, you know, belief still in us as a group and, you know, it's our first game together. It's the first game of the campaign and we're going to get better.
0: And you're up to date with the very latest from ABC News. 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
8: Dear Ashwin, writes Jeff. What a delightful guest your CEO of Skate Australia was. Informative, articulate, friendly, an excellent advocate for the diverse sport of skating. Well done. Thank you, Jeff and Dubbo, very much so. And I wonder if skating's problem was because it started so close to the street. It's almost more associated with hip-hop or punk or urban street culture more than a gym hall or a field where the other sports grew up and attracted big crowds. But it sounds like it's a very entertaining sport and more welcoming than we might have known perhaps before that conversation. I didn't get to ask this question. What about if you turn up in your 50s and your 60s into skating? How are you welcomed? Is it okay to turn up with knee pads and a helmet, elbow pads, the whole kit? Are we looked down on? I can imagine, though, you wouldn't be. It does seem like a very welcoming community. Kind of like the heavy metal community, outwardly very noisy, but inwardly just good souls. So look into it, skate culture, if you're keen. Maybe instead of joining your local footy club, you could get into roller derby or skating. Rhythmic skating. What was that sport? Rhythmic skating, artistic skating. Something out there for us all to look into. That is the plan. Now, there's a couple of conversations I'd like to take us on this hour. On that topic of sport and skating, there's a reputation we have in this country that we love sport, we embrace it, but not so much science. We just do that as an afterthought. I've got three scientists to introduce you to who are working in blood tests and energy, very different fields of science, doing pioneering research, and they're just about to begin their careers in science. So I thought they could explain their fields to us so we can all learn about some niche areas of science, have some fun with that, and also talk about whether Australia is good for young scientists, because if it's not, we've got some catching up to do. We're moving very much into a knowledge economy, so we have to get good at holding on to our young scientists. So let's see if there's anything more we can do there. Before we get to that story, though, I talked at the very beginning about how I loved indigo as a culture, as a colour. Now, this is not far away, but there are jacaranda trees that are blooming their wonderful jacaranda purple early this year. This is a phenomenon. So let us try and understand the science behind the premature bloom. You're on ABC Radio Overnights. I'm Ashwin Sedgar. I'll be back with you with that story in a few minutes.

0: That is You to Me or Everything by The Real Thing here on ABC Radio Overnights. Now, we love a good jacaranda bloom. It beautifies the streets, but the blooms are coming early. So let us work out exactly why after this.
1: So, that show you told me to watch on iView?
2: Yes, finally. Are you up to the bit
1: where... Whoa, what are you doing? No spoilers.
2: Okay, but...
1: I'm serious, Tim. Do not ruin this for me.
2: I won't. I just...
1: Babe.
2: It was the dad. The hot one.
1: Ooh, I actually hate you.
2: You'll still finish it though, right?
1: Yes.
3: 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We've got a story for you.
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0: Bill has called in from Adelaide. Hi, Bill.
5: Hi, good morning. How are you?
0: Good. What's on your mind today?
5: Oh, look, I just got up. I'm sitting here listening to the radio, and there's a couple of things in. I have run the New York Marathon, but more importantly, I've got a grandson who started skateboarding when he was 4. He's now 9, and he's very, very, very good at it. But I go along to watch him. He has lessons, of course. And some of the guys that do it are in their 60s.
0: I thought it went as high as 45, so there are 60-year-olds in there skating about.
5: Yeah, they've got a big skateboard track here in one of the parks in the city there, and it's just incredible. You know, it's a real culture, actually.
0: Yeah, can you tell us more about the culture? What do you notice about the way people behave and talk there?
5: It's like a cult.
0: Okay.
5: I mean, my grandson loves getting around with his bloody pants down on his hips.
0: Right, yeah. Do the 60-year-olds do that as well, or do they dress a little more age-appropriate?
5: No, they're pretty all the same. It's definitely a culture of some sort.
0: Yeah. Okay, so there's the dress code. Are they quite friendly to outsiders and newbies?
5: They're really, really, really friendly. It's quite amazing, actually. I think we under... It's like looking at someone on a motorbike like a Hell's Angels. You think they're rough and they're ready, but some of them are quite human beings, you know.
0: Yeah, it sounds like they're warm. I was mentioning heavy metal has the same kind of warm subculture to it. What's the main... Sorry?
5: Don't judge a book by its cover.
0: Yeah, very much so. And you've got that insider access now. What kind of music are they listening to at the skate park?
5: Oh, it sort of varies, you know. My grandson's a little bit different. He doesn't like loud music because I've got a son that... plays drums, keyboard and guitar, and he's very, very good at it.
0: Yeah.
5: But there's a different era. I was brought up where he had it blaring and, you know, I've seen everybody, Pink Floyd, Dire Straits, you know, I've seen them live, so I've been very lucky. But it's definitely a cult, and there's all ages there. You get a little bit of swearing from some of the young ones. They don't even know what they're saying, but, you know.
0: Yeah. Yeah, it's all ages, though, which is quite interesting. Not many sports have that wider range of ages, so I can imagine it's quite interesting to be part of. So your grandson's 9 years old. Is he planning to do it, to compete as a professional?
5: Look, I don't say anything to anybody about what they should do, but he thinks he's going to make the Olympics.
0: Yeah.
5: And he takes it very, very... He does it every day, but he has a lesson on a Friday. He looks forward to it. If it rains, he gets really, really cranky about it. But he wears all the right stuff. His dad won't let him do it unless he's got his helmet on, his pads on, his elbows. But I say to my son every now and then, people at school he goes to probably think you're belting the hell out of him because his legs are bruised all over.
0: Yeah, I was wondering what kind of injuries. Has he broken any bones yet?
5: No, he hasn't. We've been quite surprised. And he's mad on having a six-pack.
0: Okay. Well, that's part of the culture, isn't it? You need a good six-pack.
5: Yeah, no, it's the best thing I ever did.
0: Yeah, it sounds like a wonderful world. Thanks for taking us into it, Bill.
5: No, no worries. And the reason why I did it, 5 years ago, I got sick of them playing Nintendos, worried about stuff on the TV and that, you know.
0: When you got them into it, why did you choose skating rather than football or one of the old classic Aussie sports?
5: I myself appreciate someone that can stand on them.
0: Yeah, okay. You like someone who can balance themselves well, like someone who can ski well.
5: Yeah, my granddaughter was 2 years older than the little fella, and she's gone into netball and all that sort of stuff now.
0: Yeah.
5: And I don't think she really liked the knock-around part of it, and that's understandable. But the little fella's just gone, and when he started, she was stronger in the legs than he was. She's mad on monkey bars and all that sort of stuff, you know?
0: Yeah.
5: She was a lot stronger in the legs and the shoulders. And his little legs, but in the last 4 or 5 years, developed so well. I mean, there's tricks he couldn't do because he didn't have any strength in his legs. But he's overcome all that now. And it's very, very interesting to watch. I've been a runner all my life. I mean, I've done the New York Marathon, as I said to you, your producer, you know. Yeah. It's all good.
0: It's good, and hopefully it picks up as a sport. And you said he had a coach. Can you tell us about the coach? How old is the coach that's teaching him?
5: I think the coach would probably be about 20, very enthusiastic, and he's employed by the AIS in Canberra.
0: Yeah.
5: It's all very, very, very, very... Well, it's a growing sport, isn't it?
0: Yeah, very much so. Well, Alex was saying there's different sides to it, not just the skating, but also, you know, there's the artistic side as well. So there's a few different things people can do in it.
5: Yeah, and it's very social, you know, especially amongst their own group and everything, you know. But I've got no regrets. I'm not trying to big note myself. I didn't think my daughter-in-law would have anything to do with it. I just bought them a really, really good quality skateboard right from the word go.
0: Yeah.
5: And they got hooked on it.
0: Well, hope we see more. I'm hopeful we'll watch this on TV one day. We've got the Olympics coming up in 5 years or so, maybe we'll all get into it then.
5: We're probably just a bit of a... they do the park runs. You've heard of them, haven't you?
0: Yes, yeah.
5: Yeah. And he's, as I said, 9, and he runs it in 25 minutes.
0: Yeah, well, you need to work on your fitness. I didn't think you needed to be that fit to do some kind of skating, but the way the Olympic level seems like there's a lot of cardio involved and strong legs, like you said. So, it's a proper athletic sport.
5: Yes, watch this space for me. I'm,

0: Very, very interesting. But I think sport of any sort's very, very good for young children, I think.
1: Very much so. But you're not a big fan of the pants down?
0: Yeah, absolutely.
1: Oh, no, so the low pants, you're saying your son's wearing the pants low, and you're saying you're not so much a fan of that. Yeah.
0: They've got a culture word for that too. I can't even remember.
1: Okay.
0: That's the low. Beg pardon?
1: No, it's just I'm sure it's just part of that, the urban scene, the hip hop and punk scene, the street clothing.
0: My grandson, I'm sure, wouldn't even dream of getting a tin of paint. There used to be a lot of graffiti around then when we first started.
1: Yeah.
0: It all seems to, and you get your roughnecks, but that's in everything, I think.
1: Yeah. And a lot of sports would have started on the street, basketball and baseball, and then they moved to the stadiums later. So,
0: terribly incredible, really, when you think about it.
1: Yeah. Very good. Bill, thanks for calling in today.
0: No worries. Have a great day.
1: Someone has texted anonymously, was obvious watching the Olympics on TV. The skateboarders seem to be much more of a group than any other. Well, that's what Bill was saying, right? He used the word cult, maybe subculture, but either way, there's some norms, isn't there? Clothing, maybe music. He was a skater boy, two-year-old grandson, Ashwin. That's Jeff in Dubbo. Yeah, I think it's a sport we'll see more of, especially in 5 years when the Olympics makes it exciting again and mainstream. It'll be on the ABC and 7 and 9 and 10. It'll become part of our lives. So if you get the right star, then, maybe it could pick up here in this country too. All right, let me tell you the story behind jacarandas. Why are they blooming early? It's something we need to figure out. In Grafton, there was a North Coast, New South Wales town that's been celebrating their jacaranda festival since the 1930s, right? So this premature bloom has left these festival organisers with quite a tough decision. Move it earlier in the year or have the tourists miss out on all this purple flowering. And there's a similar situation happening in Japan with their famous cherry blossom trees. So what is making trees around the world bloom earlier in the year? And will the traditionalists cope with the change of dates? The ABC North Coast's Brady Tanner spoke with scientist Scott Johnston from Southern Cross University and Jeff Smith, president of the Jacaranda Committee.
2: Yeah, look, this isn't just some sort of committee thought bubble that we came up with in the last 5 minutes. I've been actually recording this and watching for probably the last half dozen years, and started to take some photos last year and the year before of various dates of the state of the trees. And to be honest, by the time you're getting towards the end of the festival, 6th, 7th, 8th of November, the trees are looking very bare and pretty ordinary. And we've noticed that with the tourists too. The visitors that are coming for the trees, they're not coming on that last weekend. They're coming for our first weekend, definitely, or they're coming for the second weekend. I mean, there were visitors there over the weekend looking at trees. Yeah, this just weekend just gone. I think it's changing. There's something going on.
3: Well, we've got a 35-degree day today in Grafton, and you don't want the jacarandas to be looking brown and sludgy by the time the tourists arrive. Is moving jacaranda a sensible move to follow the flowers, or are we missing the tradition? Scott, let's get into the science here. What actually triggers a jacaranda to flower, and what role does temperature and rainfall and changing weather patterns play?
4: Yeah, look, really good question. Look, for jacarandas themselves, I'm not 100% sure, but moving it earlier makes perfect sense. It's because living creatures and organisms adapt. Yeah, that's one of the characteristics. They change and shift their behaviour as external environmental conditions change. And so the temperature's warming. We know that. Thermometers are going up. Animals and plants are adapting accordingly. And ecologists and biologists have been onto this for decades. And there's a few things that you would expect to potentially happen. One is, say, changes in the timing of migration patterns, changes in the distribution of organisms as things warm up, and changes in the timing of key life cycle events like flowering. And so there was a really good study that was actually done this year. It was a review article, which is like a study of studies. They looked at about 170 different articles looking at plants and the changes in the timing of plants flowering. And what they found was that plants all around the world were shifting the timing of their flowering on average by about 2.5 to 5 days earlier per degree of temperature rise. Now, we've already gone up in temperature roughly around 1.4 degrees on average globally. So that puts us about roughly about a week earlier, right? So shifting the Jacaranda Festival about a week earlier makes perfect sense in that context. So it aligns with the science. One of the things that's also coming out of that is that the change in the timing is a bit different depending on where you are in the world. Like the cooler areas, the boreal areas, tend to be seeing the changes a bit more strongly, whereas subtropical and tropical areas are also affected by, you know, rainfall and droughts and things like that as well. But it's interesting because one of the ecological consequences of that is you can get what they call desynchronization. Yeah. So, for example, if you have insects that depend on flowering occurring at a certain time, and then that flowering occurs a week earlier, the insects come out and suddenly the flowers are gone, that can have whole cascading effects on the food chain. What we're seeing in Grafton is a desynchronization with the tourism, right? So the migration of the tourists is happening, you know, out of synchronicity with the flowering. And so by shifting the whole festival a week earlier makes perfect sense because it's bringing it back into alignment.
3: Jeff, for people who might be thinking you can't just move Jacaranda, what would you say to them and how are you looking to consult the community on this decision?
2: Well, like historically, if we go back to 1935, the very first festival, it was run on the evenings of the 28th and the 29th of October. Now, what's happened over the decades is the festival's grown into a 23-day sort of monster over 3 weekends.
3: Purple monster.
2: And we've expanded each way, date-wise. And what we're going to show is, well, these are the photos, and we'll take photos again this year of the various dates, and we'll pick on certain trees and a certain street. And it's great to see that the science is backing up what we're observing. And to be honest, you know, you get to that last weekend and you just go, gee, these trees are looking pretty daggy, pretty ordinary. And that is often our biggest weekend with the Jack of Thursday and the Venetian Carnival and the float procession and the running fest. I mean, the running fest on the 8th of November, they're going to be running underneath bare trees in a lot of cases. So it'll be good to get some backup, some images this year, and then we can present that back to the community and say, well, this is what's actually happening, rather than what's in your memory, this is what actually occurred.
3: You don't suppose anyone will be put out who may have booked accommodation for 2027, do you, Jeff?
2: Look, there will still be events, and as I say, it's shifting of the Jack of Thursday, and that doesn't mean we can't change slightly the program. I mean, it's only the Jacaranda Thursday that we've officially got to move because it's got to go through council and it's got to go to the state government for approval. And we've looked at it and we go, well, it'll be on the 27th next year and the 28th the year after, or whatever that might be. Yeah, and I don't think so, because people will come looking for the trees, and if they're looking for the trees in their full bloom, they'll come when it's at their best rather than picking a date and coming.
1: That was Jeff Smith, who is the president of the Grafton Jacaranda Festival Committee, and Scott Johnston from Southern Cross University Studies, studying hydrogeo and biochemistry. So a mixture of sciences that we're talking about today. Now, there's a bit of a science hour here, because in just a moment, I'd like to introduce you to three young scientists who are helping to solve problems that we face in energy, in medicine and health. Let's see what they're working on, and also whether Australia needs to make some changes to help hold on to young scientists like them. Also, Harrison, speaking of youth, has got a skate report for us. Bouncing off that last story we had, he's looked into some of the other athletes that have skated well into their senior year. So if this is something you'd like to get into, let's listen in for that conversation. That is coming up after Matchbox 20, 3 a.m.

0: That's Matchbox 20. That song was eerily prophetic for you, Darwin. It is exactly 3 a.m. where you are, 3:30 in Brisbane, 4 o'clock in Adelaide, 4:30 in southeast of the country, Sydney, Hobart, Canberra. The daylight saving people, 2:15 in Eucla, 1:30 in Perth. We're just about to cross over to Harrison's Skate Report to see what else is new in the world of skate culture. But Bushy joins first from Melbourne. Hello, Bushy.
1: Hey, buddy. It's a delight to hear you on air. I just want to throw this in before I make my comment. You're a gentleman. You've got a wonderful demeanour about you, and you're a delight to listen to. You're actually very easy listening of an evening.
0: Thank you, Bushy, and I appreciate that. You know this job, sometimes you get hate mail, and it's mostly good. So when someone says something nice, you're like, oh, yeah, maybe this is going okay. So thank you for saying that.
1: Listen, my name's Bushy Miller. Mm-hmm. I'm a professional shooter up north, or have been most of my life.
0: Yeah.
1: I noticed in 2017 the climate changing dramatically, henceforth the trees going to flower and to blossom earlier and all that sort of stuff. I could walk across the Darling River, which is the second largest river in Australia. I could walk across it without getting my feet wet at all. That's how dry it's been. And, just thought I'd share it because I've also noticed that trees are blossoming. This gentleman said about a week or two. I've noticed it's about the climate's changed by about 2 to 3 months.
0: When did you notice this change really kick in?
1: In 2017 is when I first took notice of it. And that's why a lot of people from up north are starting to move down south because it's just too damn hot.
0: Yeah.
1: You know, as I said, I worked out of my caravan because I had to go from property to property and it got to 50.1 in my caravan and I said, that's it, enough. So just thought I'd let you know, I could walk across our second largest river in 2017 and not get my feet wet.

0: It makes you worry for your grandchildren's generation, doesn't it, with some of these changes?
1: It makes me really concerned because a lot of people think it's nonsense, but they live in the city. They don't go where I go, in the middle of the desert and places like this. They go for holiday periods, like in the winters. And when you're up there all year round, you actually notice it, and it's dramatic. The climate is getting to the point of horrific. And you talk about the children and our future generations. I'm old now. I'm in my mid-70s. And I have grave concerns for them. Honestly have grave concerns about them. Anyway, I just thought I'd throw that in.
0: Yeah.
1: But I also wanted to thank you for the wonderful show that you always put on.
0: Thank you, Bush. I appreciate your kind words. It's not the first time. You're a good soul. Thank you.
1: You have a good night.
0: That's Bushy calling in from Melbourne. Now, Harrison has joined us in the studio. He's covering Stu's producer job. Now, you have been looking into skate culture. It seems to have piqued a bit of interest out there.
2: Yeah, definitely. The thing that caught my idea and the question you were asking was all these 50 or 60-year-olds, you know, taking up skating as a leisure activity. It had me wondering, who's some of the older professional skateboarders? How old do you think they would be?
0: People used to talk about Tony Hawk, right, who stuck around for a while. So I think he might have pushed into his 40s.
2: Yeah, well, he pushed into his 40s. Well, get this. There's a skateboarder by the name of Judy Oyama, and she's currently recognized by the Guinness World Records as the oldest competitive female skateboarder still competing professionally. She is 66 years of age.
0: I love that. And I wonder if she does the same tricks that she used to do when she was 37, or is there a way to do it that's healthier when you're older?
2: Yeah, well, she recently just placed fourth overall at the Skateboarding World Championships in Brazil, which means she's now qualified for the World Skate Games that we were having a chat about earlier. And after qualifying, she's openly admitted that she's never been more active than she has been now in the last few years after skating for 50-plus years professionally.
0: And it probably keeps you young because you're surrounded by so many young people in this sport.
2: Yeah, well, that was the cool thing about the recent fourth place at the International Skating World Championships. The winner of that was actually her 17-year-old skating student.
0: It's lineage, isn't it? It's like guru to student passed
2: on. Exactly, she's definitely picking up some tips from Judy.
0: Yeah. Anyone else in the scene that we should know about?
2: So I forget the name of him. That's my bad, but there was a 51-year-old who just competed at the Olympics in skating in Paris. Yeah.
0: Can be done.
2: 24.
0: Did you ever get into skate culture?
2: No, I could never get around it. A lot of my friends did. I don't know, I could just never really be comfortable on a skateboard. I don't know. Always too scared of, you know,
0: hurting something.
2: Yeah, hurting something. Yeah.
0: Yeah. I have the same fear. I just hate physical pain. So maybe that's why I never got into. I tried rugby once for one season, just got crunched a lot. Did you ever try any other physically scary sports?
2: Yeah, I did play a bit of rugby from here and there. Yeah.
0: You didn't mind that
2: too much. Yeah.
0: Yeah.
2: But, I don't know. Could never get around skateboarding. Never really master the feel of being on the skateboard.
0: Yeah,
2: it's just like really unnatural to me.
0: I like legs on the ground. It's just something about being on a skateboard. Some people just have a talent for balance. I think Bill from Melbourne had called earlier and he said his son had maybe skinny legs, and I think some people have just sturdy frames. They're just solid as a rock.
2: Yeah, definitely. And I think a big thing for me was like standing on my side instead of front on.
0: Yeah.
2: Like I could never get that down.
0: There was a phase I went through where I would walk sideways like a crab into rooms and out of rooms. I don't know why. I do know why. Because I used to have really skinny legs as a child and I was embarrassed about people looking at me from the front or the back. So I'd walk sideways in like a crab and everyone's like, why are you crab walking? So it was an adaptation, like a natural adaptation.
2: Yeah. Well, thanks for having me on.
0: You're welcome. After my skinny leg crab story.
2: After the skinny leg. Well, I feel like more people would be wondering why the crab walk.
0: Now I've explained it. Someone was asking earlier, Ashwin, can you tell us more facts about yourself? So that's one of them. I used to walk like a crab to stop showing people my skinny legs, but they're fine now. I've started working out. Everything's good. Thank you, Harrison.
2: No worries. Thanks, Ashwin.
0: And it's not just skate culture. The thing I wanted to tell you about also this hour is the rise of science in this country. But are we doing enough? Are we going to keep hold of our next generation of young scientists, from energy to iron deficiency to chronic diseases? You're about to meet three scientists who are completing their higher education, and they're tackling some of these big problems that we'll face. We've got Anna Carpenter, who was a theoretical physicist at UQ. She's in her second year of her PhD, where she models the structure and the properties of hydrogen storage materials. Kristen Ryan is just about to finish her Master of Philosophy in Synthetic Biology at QUT. And Alex Childs is a sleep scientist at the Prince Charles Hospital Sleep Disorders Centre and a final year doctoral candidate at the University of Queensland. I spoke to them about their three specific scientific fields, some misconceptions about scientists and how AI will change things, and also whether there are any barriers for women in science to overcome. Alex started by explaining the work that she does.
3: I'm a sleep scientist at the Prince Charles Hospital in Brisbane, and what we're looking at is the effectiveness of treatments to improve the breathing when asleep for people who have muscular dystrophies. So in this patient group, they have a progressive disease in their muscles, including their respiratory muscles, and overnight they just don't function the way they should. This reduces their quality of life and their life expectancy. So we're treating that and we're hoping to evaluate it to see it works.
0: What is the main issue that you're tackling, the main puzzle to figure out in your area?
3: There are so very many, but the main one would be that given the rarity of the disease group I'm particularly looking at, we think that they respond differently to this therapy compared to other groups and that they're not receiving as much benefit. The key is looking at the differences in the physiology, so how the brain and the lungs are working together to actually accept this treatment and work with it or work against it, and answering the question of, is the treatment we're using appropriate for this group or is it not? And if so, what do we need to do?
0: Kristen, what are you learning about?
4: Broadly, I'm studying genetic engineering or synthetic biology. But to kind of hone that down, I'm doing a bit of work in biosensor development, particularly focusing on iron deficiency, creating a point of care test or a rapid test for iron deficiency. So if you know anything about like the continuous glucose monitoring or like glucometers for type 1 diabetes, so we're basically trying to create a test that can be performed at the patient's bedside and as close to the patient as possible using protein-based biosensors.
0: When you said iron deficiency, is that though for diabetics or people who have had blood loss and other conditions?
4: It's for people who suffer from iron deficiency or more broadly, we're trying to make it into an iron status. So monitoring people's iron levels. So iron deficiency affects about 33% of the world population, and it's a very prominent and common nutrient deficiency, and it's quite underdiagnosed. So it's important that we can diagnose it as quickly as possible so we can start treatment as quickly as possible.
0: Is that because people confuse it with something else? I'm just tired, I'm just weak, I'm overstressed.
4: Yeah. The symptoms for iron deficiency are quite general. They can be, you know, fatigue and weakness, and they can be quite general and non-specific. So it's very easy to dismiss, and because how iron deficiency diagnostics works in Australia, at least, it's you go to your GP, you get a blood test referral to like a QML, and then you have to go to the QML, get your blood drawn, and then you have to wait a couple of days for it. It's just a whole process. So what we're proposing for our technology is just bringing that treatment to diagnostics to treatment closer together. So it's a shorter time frame.
0: Alex, can you tell us about what you're studying?
5: I'm a theoretical physicist at UQ, and I'm primarily interested in looking at hydrogen as a clean energy source. For me particularly, I'm looking at modelling how can we actually store that hydrogen and retrieve it in a more efficient way than we do right now? Because right now it's essentially held in very high pressure tanks, very, very low temperatures, and we want to be able to see if we can synthesize and design materials that can store it and retrieve it in a more effective way.
0: Will that also make it safer to store hydrogen, to take away that constraint we have to put it under so much pressure?
5: Yeah, absolutely.
0: Okay, so Kristen and Alex are quite interested in the human body. You've gone down the theoretical physics line. Yeah. Tell us you're interested in theoretical physics. Where did that come from?
5: I mean, I've always liked problem solving, and I think that's one of the core parts of physics in my day-to-day, but from like my early studies as well. I wasn't always interested in science, though. I actually originally wanted to be a lawyer and started off studying law. So it's been a really interesting pivot over the last few years. But yeah, I'm feeling really enriched by what I'm doing.
0: Does science give you a legalistic reward because it's made up of laws, the laws of physics, and it's quite mathematical in its nature?
5: Yeah. I think there's definitely some parallels there. I think in a similar way, science also provides us with a much more creative mindset than I think some may think. Like, certainly there's frameworks and laws that we have to apply, but I think the manner in which we approach problem solving often requires not such a, like, yeah, I guess just a more creative mindset.
0: Yeah, no, that makes sense. Scientists are unfairly stereotyped, aren't they, as being very bookish, but Einstein was renowned for imagining himself flying on a beam of light. There's a real creativity and magic to science in the right place. If you've just joined our conversation, you're hearing from Anna Carpenter, Kristen Ryan and Alex Charles talking to us about their journeys in science. They're all completing tertiary studies in science. Alex, what's the joy of science for you?
3: I think the joy of science for me is, as Anna said, really the problem solving the puzzle. At least that's what it was initially for me. You have a problem, you know that there's evidence there. Having the power and the interest and having the support to try and solve that is really phenomenal, especially when you start getting results. It's really the best feeling in the world. But on top of that, working with patients and A, getting to hear their stories, but B, getting trusted with their stories and being trusted to translate that into a communication, a research output, a outcome and a recommendation that will benefit them, that's really profound.
0: Do you see a strong future in Australia for yourself, or will you have to head overseas?
3: So in my case, and I know that my case is privileged and I know that my case is different to a lot of other people in science, I think because I have that clinical base, I'm a sleep scientist, I work for Queensland Health, there is that opportunity for me here, especially under the Prince Charles Hospital. You know, there are really good funding initiatives, so that could happen for me. But again, that's pretty rare.
0: Does the work you do correlate with an ageing population? Does it fit into who we're becoming as a country?
3: I would say so. I'd say that my work and my interest really lies with people with muscular dystrophy. I think that genetic disease is massively under research, particularly rare genetic disease. And even more than that, chronic disease management is massively under researched. And that extends from where I'm looking at, which is a small rare disease population, to an aging population that has multiple comorbidities, that is dealing with conditions that are overlapping, that are emphasizing one another. So I think definitely we need to be better at creating and providing that holistic care, and the way to that is through health research.
0: Kristen, can you see a future for yourself in the country?
4: In a way, yes. But it's a complicated question because of how funding works in Australia, particularly with my focus is quite industry focused. A lot of the, I guess, interesting research to me is overseas. So I will probably go overseas at some point to either pursue my PhD or do a postdoc or just pursue research overseas. I would like to stay in Australia. It's where my family is and everything, but it's not really realistic for the current climate of research. It's very much almost a traveling job because you just have to go where the research is, especially when you're in a niche field and you have to follow the money, basically, especially with like R&D and things like that.
0: Do you think you'll be okay with that kind of itinerant lifestyle over the years?
4: It's too early to tell, to be so honest. It seems like it's very exciting at the moment as a prospect, but I think later on down the line it will grow tedious to keep having to move for jobs or keep having to having no job security, basically. Like a lot of contracts in universities only really last for probably maximum like three to four years, with a lot of postdocs ending at 2 years. If you're lucky, you can get a third, but yeah, there's just not a lot of security in the job market.
0: Anna, it can be an insecure job, as we've heard. What about clean energy? You'd assume Australia would be interested in green energy, clean energy. We have plenty of sunlight and water and wind to tap into. How exciting are the prospects in your field in Australia?
5: I would like them to be more exciting than they are. There is certainly R&D funding for clean energy, next generation materials, etc. But it's just not really comparable to some overseas industries, I guess, overseas countries. It's looking increasingly likely that as I finish my PhD and want to continue in research, I will probably also have to move overseas for postdoctoral research positions. And as Kristen mentioned, those are

0: if you can secure that, I think there is great opportunity for you. If you don't have that support, I think you're stuffed.
1: If you've just joined us, you're hearing from Anna Carpenter, Kristen Ryan and Alex Childs, who are completing their tertiary studies in various scientific disciplines, telling us what the future might hold for us. Kristen, I was reading some research from ANU talking about the fact that when it comes to journalism, a lot of male journalists will quote male scientists, female journalists will quote female scientists. Have you noticed any aspect of gender turning up in your work as a scientist?
2: I think there's definitely a positive aspect. At least in my lab, I'm in a female-dominated lab, so I've got a lot of women around me. There's also a lot of different community programs and events that are run. Recently, I did the Soapbox Science, which is a women in STEM event run in National Science Week. So it's basically speaking to the general public about your research, and it's directed at women in STEM. So it's it is quite nice to experience a bit of community. There's definitely initiatives and a lot of positivity in the women in STEM front. It's still very much you still see a lot of PI positions and principal investigator positions are definitely dominated by men, from my experience.
0: If you don't mind me jumping in, Kristen, I would say that we do have a lot of women now who are completing PhDs. You know, it's amazing. We are on the up. I think that in the last couple of years, women are actually beating men in the number of PhDs that we are acquiring. That's probably not in STEM fields. That's across the board. I'd say we're probably still a bit lagging there, especially in sciences like engineering and probably physics, I'd say, Anna. But it is retention. It is, publish or perish, and issues which are still key issues like maternity leave leave gaps in your research portfolio. And then when it goes to attracting funding and securing positions, that is still men who are in the majority of those positions.
1: Anna, you are in theoretical physics, which I can imagine must have been quite a male discipline historically. What's been your experience?
3: I'd say it still is a male-dominated discipline. It is improving, for sure, and I have so many positive and have had so many positive female role models in the forms of like supervisors and fellow students. But yeah, I think across the board for the past even like 10 years or so, as there's been pushes to try and get more girls interested in physics from an earlier age, the number of girls in high school to undergraduate classes is still sitting around like 20%. I see that every day. And I think as you go further up, as Alex and Kristen were saying, that drops off more and more because of, a lot of those issues they were touching on. So I definitely still see it every day.
1: Whatever field we're in, we're all worried about AI and is it going to take our job? I'm wondering what the security is like for a scientific career. Can you just talk about how you imagine robotics and AI taking your job or not?
0: So for my job, I do not think I am under threat. There are definitely fields, and I think that Anna and Kristen can probably speak to this better, where it is going to become predominant and it's going to be either a huge tool or a huge hindrance. A lot of what I do is still patient-facing. You know, as much as they might want to, they cannot replace clinicians. You need that interpersonal relationship. A lot of working with a patient, a lot of getting a therapeutic effect, whether it is just assessing that via research or actually, you know, conducting a diagnostic and treatment investigation, it hinges on that relationship. So I'm not scared.
1: Kristen, does your work with iron deficiencies involve a human component that will help keep you safe?
2: I think it's more from an experimental aspect. So we do use machine learning in our lab and AI in our labs, but mainly from a theoretical standing. In terms of like AI taking my job, it's possible only because AI could run a lab and it could, you know, work in a lab, but we still need experimental validation for protein design and protein functionality and just general experimental confirmation and validation for what we are discovering.
1: One of the things that humans do quite well, rather than in comparison to AI, is perhaps creativity. And Anna, you mentioned the fact that scientists are creative at the start. I'm wondering, before you became a scientist, did you have that aspect to you? Were you playing guitar or writing poems? Was there a creative side to you?
3: Yeah, absolutely. I used to play guitar growing up. I used to love writing. I thought I'd be an author. That was my first dream job. In some ways, I still am an author, but of papers rather than creative writing. I think I still try to keep that part of me alive, and I think it helps make me a better scientist as well.

0: I can imagine most scientists would want to make some breakthrough that changes their field. Is that something that's possible when it comes to your field, hydrogen storage? Can you picture a day where you just come up with a brand new way to envisage the problems and solve the issues? Is there scope to have an Einsteinian-style breakthrough within hydrogen storage?
1: Yeah, I think the field is really going through a big boom at the moment. The Nobel Prize in Chemistry last year was won by people working on the type of materials that I'm studying. So people are really interested in where this can go, and there's a lot of backing in like the US and Europe. Lots of interest. I would love to see it reach a point in like the next decade or so where we can use this as a possible alternative source of clean energy.
0: Alex, what's the potential big breakthrough in your field that you can see happening in the years ahead?
2: So for me, it's not really about any big breakthrough. It is about the many, many little things that are being unmet in this group. So what I would like to do with my research is really take the patient perspective on the care we're providing, take the clinical evidence that we are seeing, and develop some guidelines, develop some recommendations. So we have all that granularity to guide even small changes in quality of care, in the models of care we are providing, because over time that is going to amplify and it's going to improve quality of life. It's going to reduce hospitalizations. It is going to equip these people better to live their lives in the comfort of their homes, out of hospital, healthy.
0: Kristen, so there's two visions there. One, a big leap forward when it comes to hydrogen storage. One, just incremental improvements in the way people are looked after. What are you seeing as the future in your field?
3: There's a lot of potential for, because I'm mostly, a lot of what I do is producing products and producing kind of useful research and development. So it's a lot of what Alex said. It's just small incremental changes, and it's not really about, I'm not in science to be like a Nobel laureate. I'm here because I'm curious and because I like to see how things work, and I enjoy science and biology. So I don't, the thing is, we're all a community in science, and we all kind of work together. There are breakthroughs every day, and there are breakthroughs with like so many different things in science, like the David Baker group in the US won the Nobel Prize, I think, a couple of years ago for protein engineering. That's revolutionary in my field. But it's so niche now that you kind of just take what you'd like, take the wins you can get, and just staying curious and not letting the spark die.
0: That was Kristen Ryan there, who's completing a Master of Philosophy in Synthetic Biology at QUT. You also heard from Anna Carpenter, a theoretical physicist at UQ, University of Queensland, for those of you outside Queensland, and Alex Childs, who was a sleep scientist at the Prince Charles Hospital Sleep Disorders Centre, and a final year doctoral candidate at the University of Queensland, talking to us about where science is going in this country. Sounds like it needs a bit of work, some more investment to be done, but we'll keep tracking that story as we go. Michael and Bentley, so Bentley and Mike and Chris and Adelaide and Dave, thank you for your kind comments as well. It seems like you're enjoying the show. Molly has written in to say, "G'day Ashwin, 55 years or so ago, when I was a student at Sydney University, jacaranda trees going to flower was a warning sign that exams are approaching and we need to stop partying and start studying. Normally, flowering started in early October." Thank you for your program. Thank you, Molly. What a sign. By the time I reached university in the 90s, I don't think I had that kind of natural knowledge. That's lovely that you still retained it. Did you grow up in the country, Molly? Perhaps. This is Split Ends. History never repeats.

0: That's Split Ends, History Never Repeats. Speaking of New Zealand, Angela Cumming is about to join you, and she's promised you a story of a sexy sheep scandal. I have no idea what that means. Let's let her explain that to us. We'll cross over to New Zealand, check the finance, see what's making news in Australia. All of that is coming up here on ABC Radio Overnights after the news. I'm Ashwin Sedka. I'll be back with you in 5 minutes.
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0: ABC News. Hello, I'm Satyam Weinstein. U.S. President Donald Trump has announced the execution of a gunman that killed 13 unarmed soldiers at a military base in Texas will not be live streamed, but the immediate families of the victims will be able to view it in person. Tim Wharton reports.
1: Former military psychiatrist Nadal Hassan has been sentenced to die by a firing squad on December 3 after he's found guilty of the shooting of 13 unarmed soldiers at Fort Hood in 2009. His execution, which was due to be live-streamed by the Pentagon, will be the first time the U.S. Army has used a firing squad since 1945. But U.S. President Donald Trump has posted on Truth Social that while the execution might be a strong deterrent for the world to witness how America deals with terrorists, many good people would rather not watch it. Hassan's execution comes after the botched death in September in Tennessee by lethal injection of Krista Pike, a woman convicted of murdering her classmate. The 50-year-old is now back in prison after recovering in hospital.
0: Moscow is accusing Ukraine of wanting to prolong the war after one of Russia's biggest oil refineries was attacked. The Rijon region refinery was hit by Ukrainian drones and missiles hours after Ukraine's President Volodymyr Zelensky announced his country would resume strikes. He says Moscow's failed to respect the energy truce which U.S. President Donald Trump declared on the weekend. Kremlin spokesperson Dmitry Peskov is accusing Ukraine and Mr. Zelensky of being unwilling to pursue peace.
2: Strikes against our oil refineries and energy infrastructure have continued throughout this period, so there's nothing new here. The Ukrainian Kyiv regime persists in targeting these facilities, thereby coming into serious conflict with the peace efforts of the United States and American negotiators.
0: The European Union and Middle Eastern Gulf states have postponed a joint summit due to be held in Saudi Arabia next week, as sustained attacks by the Iranian-aligned Houthis fuel concerns about air travel to the kingdom. Here's the BBC's Anbarasan Atharajan.
3: The postponement of the flagship conference between the EU and the Gulf countries has come as a blow to Saudi Arabia's attempts to host international events despite the escalating conflict with the Houthis in neighboring Yemen. Repeated attacks on the main airport in the capital Riyadh has also highlighted how seriously the security situation has worsened. At least 18 people were killed in 5 aerial assaults on the airport, and it remains closed after the attacks.
0: Health officials in Pakistan say at least 34 students and a teacher have been killed after the roof of a school collapsed in Peshawar city in the north of the country. Authorities say most of the children were between 6 and 12 years old. The Office of Pakistan's president has described it as a heart-wrenching tragedy. That of a parliamentary inquiry into the redress scheme for child sexual abuse survivors is hoping progress will be made at a meeting with the Social Services Minister. The inquiry recommends redress applications be extended from next June to December and for processing to continue until they've all been addressed. The government says it's waiting on a separate review to be completed before moving forward. Labour MP and victim survivor Jody Belair says she's confident the right outcome will be achieved.
4: Michael Manthrop is delivering the second statutory review in November. So that will work, I believe, in lockstep with the report that we've done and reinforce the recommendation.

0: And if you or someone you know is in an abusive situation, contact Full Stop Australia on 1-800-FULL-STOP. That's 1-800-385-578. The National Union of Students is calling on the federal government to increase the youth allowance payment, while Anglicare Australia is calling for it to be abolished. Anglicare's latest report says the student income support system is failing and students are falling behind, and instead wants young people to be paid the same as other adults. Union President Felix Hughes says rather than scrapping the payment, he wants to see it improved.
1: Students right now don't have enough money to live on, and they shouldn't be denied support because of what their parents earn. What we're calling for, however, is for youth allowance to be increased above the poverty line and for the age of independence to be abolished.
0: YouTube Music will start adding labels to songs created primarily using generative AI. It's the latest streaming service to use transparency tags after Spotify began earlier this year and Apple Music announced a similar move. And Australia's defeated New Zealand 24 points to 22 in a breathtaking opening game of the Men's Rugby League World Cup. Kangaroos winger Jack Bostock scored three tries, including the match winner late in front of a full house at Sydney's football stadium. You're up to date with the very latest from ABC News. You can get more news at any time by downloading the ABC Listen app.
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3: Good morning. Now, sorry Mike Girardi can't make finance today, but he will be back at the normal time tomorrow, and we will have finance for you tomorrow as well. That is the plan. Thank you for your kind words as well. A lot of you enjoy that conversation about the scientists in this country. It's interesting. Are we going to be a smart nation with lots of scientific output? This text has come in to say Australia spends a relatively low share of GDP on R&D. The latest figures cited by Universities Australia put it at 1.68% in 21-22, and the Australian government reports it below the OECD average. Yet, despite that, Australia produces about 3% of global research output with 0.3% of the world's population and accounts for 4.5% of the world's top cited publications, according to the Australian Academy of Science. Very good. I suppose we're doing well in many areas, but the danger is not living off the fumes, isn't it? Because we have the fumes of a good university sector, youth, hard work, a culture that encourage people to innovate and work hard, but the fumes won't last forever. So if we don't invest properly in our young scientists, they will go to China, to Europe, to North America, where the money is, and eventually our outputs will dry up. So hopefully we can keep that going. It was interesting, one of the scientists I spoke to said that she works at a call centre to top up the postgrad money because it's not quite enough. So yeah, it is a grind for everyone doing science out there. You don't do it for the money, certainly, but there are some incredible innovations we have come up with in this country. So long may that continue on the topic of science. In just a moment, we'll cross over to Kate Mead to talk about the news of the day. And then later, Angela will be joining us from New Zealand with a story of a sheep that is making some scandal around the place. Before we get there, let us play a song. This is Opportunity by Pete Murray.

0: That is Opportunity by Pete Murray. Morning, Ash and team. Bloody oath, it's weird not getting a finance report this morning. I feel you, Led. We'll get it back very soon. Just something happened this morning, we couldn't bring it to you, but it will be back to normal next week for sure. And on that question of science in this country, what is at stake? Samuel says, and soon we won't have the international students who are the top students and future researchers if the politicians get their will through. That is another debate to pick up, isn't it? Immigration, points testing, will the students keep coming if there are more attractive options in Canada, the United States, Europe, China? Who knows? One to watch as well. But thank you for your feedback on the program this morning. Now, Kate Mead, ABC reporter Kate Mead, joins you now for a summary of the local news. Hello, Kate.
1: Hello, Ashwin. And I was in a panic then. I thought, oh no, is he leading me into finance? Because I am not your gal,
0: no.
1: Everyone. I'll do my best.
0: You and I try to sometimes. It's a real art form, isn't it, finance?
1: Oh, yeah. No, we leave that one totally yeah. to the experts.
0: Very much so.
1: Yes. I'll give you some stories that are happening around Australia today. And one of them is about Starlink. And I don't know about you, but whenever I think about Starlink, I always think about those people that are in the caravans or in remote and rural areas that rely on the Starlink to keep connected. That's about all I think of it when it comes to Starlink. But Starlink is in the news today. And that's because our defence experts are raising concerns about Australia's reliance on the American military satellites. Now, this is after the United States limited Ukraine's access to Starlink. And that, of course, then limited their drone strike missions and air defences. So our government, the Australian Strategic Policy Institute, as well as the National Security College, they are saying that we need to urgently develop its sovereign capability when it comes to satellites, because there's currently no backup if a foreign government or company decide, you know what, Australia, you don't need this anymore, or we're not going to provide that service anymore. So it is one of those questions today to go, ooh, are we really in a position where that could happen to us? What are we going to do about that?
0: That is the conversation, isn't it, at the moment. We've gone from globalisation to sovereignty, and many countries are doing more things for themselves. And we were just talking about scientists in this country. So if this is to be done, we're going to need a good, strong space sector of our own.
1: I know. I mean, which both makes us very, very excited. And then also, okay, wait a minute, where are we starting? But here's what I think. They'll have already

0: already started. Somewhere tucked away. We don't. They're already working on it. I'm certain of it.
1: I hope so.
0: Otherwise, I'll just go back to thinking about the caravanning and in the regional areas and yeah. hope that all will be well.
1: Oh, it's a dramatic life we're moving into. We'll need people like you to report on it, Kat, to talk about the chaos. Now, are you taking us out into nature with this next story?
0: Well, not me personally, let's be honest. If you've met me, well, I do love a good walk, but hiking's a whole nother thing. This story's coming out of the Sunshine Coast, and it is about mums that are taking up hiking. So basically what we're talking about is that in a world where we're constantly bombarded by screens and devices, there's nothing quite like getting out to nature for your mental health and physical, a bit of a reboot of the physical. But this, you know, so forget... You know, your normal mum's group that you would think about that we, you know, might catch up for a coffee every week, or they might have a book club. Coming out of the Sunshine Coast, they're saying, oh, forget all of that. Get out and get hiking. And, you know, they're doing a bunch of things, like they're challenging each other to tasks. They're, you know, finding new pathways, and they're becoming ambassadors for the region because they're posting it on their social media. They're sharing everywhere that they're going. You know, there could be a little mini side hustle for these mums. They didn't even know it. They were just trying to get out of the house and feel good. I love this.
1: And the Sunshine Coast, you've got the Glasshouse Mountains. You've got these wonderful bits of nature, and it's warm for much of the year. So this is a club that could keep going for much of the year.
0: Look, I'm just impressed that they're able to get out of the house. I don't know about anyone else, but when my three kids were little, I mean, it was amazing that people got fed and dressed some days. The idea of getting hiking boots on and going for a hike is, you know, hats off to them.
1: If you did that, what would be your go-to energy supplement? Orange slices, lemon slices? What are you going with?
0: No, I was never really good on the snack things. Huh. But I don't know. Oh, yeah, maybe an orange.
1: Donuts?
0: That was kind of easy.
1: Oh, yeah.
0: I think I look like a donut at one point.
1: Me too. We're just not part of the hiking life.
0: But I love the idea of it.
1: Yeah.
0: And I will be excited for anyone that, you know, is into it. It's one of those, oh, I would like to do that one day.
1: One day. I was fascinated to hear that you were raised in a barn. Remember last week you told me?
0: I was not raised in a barn.
1: But you spend a lot of time in the barn, in a crib, which is different to the average ABC reporter.
0: In the dairy. I was in a cot in the dairy. Where mum and dad were milking the cows, just to reset so people don't think I was raised in a barn.
1: Okay, that's different. But you were close to nature is what I was getting. You had that access to nature very young, but you've left it behind for the urban Melbourne life.
0: No, that's the thing. Yeah, we grew up, you know, with land and paddocks and, you know, mum and dad would just say, get outside. Yeah. And, you know, we were creative and things like that. You build a cubby house in the trees and all those types of things. But, you know, there was still no hiking.
1: No.
0: And mum and dad weren't sending us off to the bush to go, here, go find a trail.
1: No.
0: There was a little bit of supervision.
1: They were strained. And if you've just joined us now, you're listening to Kate Mead, ABC reporter, with the stories of the day, defending her parents' record. They did not raise her in a barn. I'm sorry I ever said that. Now, we were talking about food earlier. There's some Michelin stars on offer. Can you tell us about this story?
0: Look, now I was talking about this yesterday, so I had to bring it up again. So just to recap, there has been a whole bunch of South Australian restaurants that have been given the Michelin stars, and it is incredible. And I'm seeing lists come out of South Australia now so that, you know, you can go and have a look. Like you could head along to Penfolds Winery, or you could go to Henty Farm and you could have a look at, you know, some of these wineries that have, restaurants that have made the list that have got one of the stars, or like the one at the at Penfolds Winery has got the two stars. But the reason why I wanted to talk to it today is because, you know, we love a little bit of rivalry between our states and between South Australia and Victoria. You know, it's always a little bit there. It's, you know, I think the origin started over the Grand Prix, probably happened well before that, if we're honest. I know when I lived there, it was like, oh, have you heard of Kick a Vic, Kate? What are you talking about? Anyway, there's a bit of rivalry between the two. Yesterday, I was amazed when I was hearing the Victorians, people in Melbourne, talking about South Australia getting these Michelin stars. And I want to tell the South Australians this morning, Victorians are jealous of you. They are jealous. Now, I'm not sure about the other states right now, but they're a bit like, well, what's going on here? Oh, they paid for them to come over. Oh, why isn't our government bringing them over? Why can't we do this? How come they got involved? It was a whole...

0: thing. And I was sitting back listening to this, Ashwin, and I just thought, you know, when someone wins an award, why can't we just be happy for them?
1: Yes.
0: Why can't we just go, oh, that's amazing. For me, I was grabbing the list going, now, next time I get over there, we're going to check out some of these places. I can't wait. What a fantastic, you know, thing to look at. But I thought, oh, the green-eyed monster from some of these Victorians is atrocious. I'm not sure what anyone else was like around the country.
1: I wonder, because I didn't think you had to pay Michelin people to come over. But I suppose if you're remote, like New Zealand or somewhere far away, maybe you do. But you, Melbournians and Victorians, they're just naturally going to be there, so you don't have to pay for them to come over, perhaps.
0: I just think we should just be not sooking. I mean, yes, we have got the Grand Prix. We've got enough.
1: Got enough.
0: You know, can't we just be happy when the other... I mean, Brisbane, you mean you've got the Olympics coming up?
1: Yeah.
0: Let's be happy for you. You know, you're going to have a city of wattles coming up, you know. Can't we just be happy for other people's wins? And at the end of the day, here we go, getting on my high horse.
1: Yeah.
0: Doesn't Australia win when something like this happened?
1: I like it. We're spreading the love. You're a message of compassion this morning, Kate. I like it.
0: I don't know. It's a Friday and I think we need a mixed bag of a bit of joy.
1: Yeah, spreading the joy. And someone said Barn Girl Kate.
0: Oh, no.
1: I don't want to make that a nickname. I won't read the rest. Just a nice message about how, you know, you're raised in a barn. It's a nice, wholesome life. So, but it's not true. If you've just joined... Kate was not raised in a barn. She just had a crib in the cow shed so that she was close to her parents. Is that the reason?
0: Yeah, but I did actually play in a barn in the haystacks. But, you know, that's a whole nother story. Okay. That's a whole nother day. But no, not Kate the barn girl.
1: No, that's gone. All right, Kate.
0: Just Kate.
1: That's gone.
0: You head to New Zealand now, thanks. I'm going to wrap you up.
1: It's too late to dump the meeting, otherwise I could have got rid of that. But we'll chat next week. Thank you.
0: Thank you. Have a great weekend.
1: Kate Mead there, your ABC reporter. And we will cross over to New Zealand It is time. Let's see if Angela Cumming, your New Zealand correspondent, is on the line. Hello, Angela.
2: Kia ora, Ashwin. How are you?
1: Kia ora. I'm good. We're talking about the farm life in New Zealand. There's stereotypes, isn't there, about sheep and that kind of thing. What has happened in New Zealand this week?
2: Oh, Ashwin, how many times have I been on air with you and I've implored, I've begged, I've pleaded with Aussies to stop making sheep jokes?
1: Yes.
2: About Kiwis. I've even mentioned we had very serious discussions, didn't we, about how the number in sheep to human ratio in New Zealand was falling. Please retire the sheep jokes. It's a very serious industry here in New Zealand, this wool industry. However, I fear all my good work is going to come undone this morning because I have to be honest with what's making news in New Zealand, and this has been the top story here in New Zealand this week. And it involves, and I can't believe I'm saying these words, and I just need to stress this is a real, actual, true story, that one of New Zealand's major banks here in New Zealand is taking legal and copyright action against members of the public to stop them saying that they want to have and natural relations with their new sheep mascot.
1: Okay. This is getting quite salacious, much more than I was expecting this early in the morning.
2: Believe it or not, this is Kiwi Bank.
1: Okay. Kiwi Bank.
2: The national-owned bank.
1: Right.
2: In recent months unveiled its new mascot, Ashwin.
1: Okay.
2: Her name is Buck, and she is a very cute, green, sort of cartoon CGI sheep. And she has been appearing in advertisements for the bank. It shows her going off, living her life, getting a haircut, riding a bus, drinking a flat white. And it sort of ties into the bank's branding and its messaging. However, Kiwis perhaps took their affection for Buck, the Kiwi Bank mascot, a bit too far. I won't go into details, but there happened to be a few social media posts from New Zealanders expressing just how much they loved Buck, the Kiwi Bank sheep mascot, and making a few jokes about her. I won't repeat them on air. They are very not suitable.

0: for work.
1: Very much. But the broader issue that is that New Zealanders have lived up to this reputation that we thought we'd shaken off.
0: We really had. I mean, for years, New Zealand had been at the centre of jokes about sheep. We thought in the year of 2026 we had finally moved past that. We were now known as the country of Lord of the Rings and The Hobbit. We were Middle Earth. We were almost there. We had Jacinda doing so much good PR for us. We had ourselves, the Michelin star, come to New Zealand and hand out awards to our restaurants. However, all that has been undone because Kiwis started making jokes about the Kiwi Bank sheep. So what happened? It's snowballed so out of control here in New Zealand. You couldn't go online without seeing inappropriate comments being made by Kiwis about this little green sheep. So Kiwi Bank itself, so the bank in question, and look, I can't imagine the boardroom meetings and the crisis communication meetings that they were having behind closed doors about what to do with this situation, Ashwin.
1: Some poor intern would have had to do up the PowerPoint presentation for the board.
0: Could you imagine? And you imagine, and I mean, the creative agency, I mean, I love the Kiwi Bank. She's very cute. I've enjoyed watching her. You watch her go on her whole journey out in the big wide world and you just think, oh, this is all lovely and it's so family friendly and isn't this nice?
2: Yeah.
0: And then a few people just had to spoil it for the rest of us here in New Zealand. This poor bank, I don't know what they thought they were going to do, but then they came to the conclusion that the best way to address what was happening, Ashworth, was to hit it head on. So then the bank started filing copyright complaints against people that were using images of their sheep mascot here in New Zealand. So you couldn't then start. We were like communist Russia here this week. You could not post anything about Buck the sheep because it would disable the image immediately. So I think the bank thought that they were doing the right thing. They thought, look, to stop people making jokes about our sheep mascot, we will just simply stop people being able to talk about her online and post images of her online. However, by doing so, that then drew more attention to the original story, which was the sheep jokes that were getting out of control here in New Zealand. So classic Streisand effect. The takedowns prompted further media attention. And just when we thought we kept a lid on it, because, you know, Ashwin, New Zealand's at the ends of the earth. Sometimes things happen here that the rest of the world need not know about. And we thought, well, will this all just fizzle out? People have got all the jokes out of their system and the ad campaign featuring the sexy sheep will just continue on without any more attention being drawn to it. But unfortunately, the story was out there. Our old mate, John Oliver, the British-born US talk show host that ruined the bird of the century voting here in New Zealand by campaigning successfully for the Australasian Grebe to be crowned winner. He obviously has a deep, perhaps even morbid fascination with New Zealand news. So he has now weighed in on it too. So he's started talking about overseas as well, Kiwis and their fascination with
1: Angela,
0: the smiling green sheep.
1: It's not just John Oliver, it's Clancy in the text message line. Clancy says, "Ari sheep, where there's smoke, there's fire." Now, this is the problem. Is it possible it's Australians posing as New Zealanders, like an inside job?
0: An inside job. I wish I could agree with that hypothesis, Ashwin, but having lived in New Zealand for so long, knowing the Kiwis as I do, I don't think that this is a situation where some black ops operation to undermine the international reputation of New Zealand, because you know what? I think Kiwis are very good at doing that themselves without realising perhaps the magnitude of what they're doing, because a lot of people would have seen this ad campaign and thought, oh, that's a very lovely looking sheep, and made a few comments about her and really not

0: thought anything more of it. It's only until the joke escapes into the outside world that perhaps Kiwis start to realise that maybe those sheep jokes that have been made all those years, maybe people were onto something. Look, I don't know.
1: I think so. Now, if you just joined the conversation, this is a major diplomatic spat. Now, Angela did use the term black operations and sheep jokes, which is a remarkable insight into how casual Australians and New Zealanders are in our relationship. So we'll look at that and plenty of other stories that are coming up from New Zealand. Angela will be with you on the other side of the news. We'll check out the national weather as well, and we'll take your calls. Some of you will be leaving for your local programming, so that's coming up. If you have a local breakfast show, that will be happening after the news. And if you remain with us, let us continue the conversations. We're talking about that, not just sheep. We are talking about some natural events that are happening in New Zealand, things that have been shutting down. Perhaps there's some tourism effects. Lots of serious New Zealand news coming up with a touch of quirk here on ABC Radio Overnights. I'm Ashwin Sedka. I'll be back with you for some after this.
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0: ABC News, good morning. I'm Noni Edwards. US President Donald Trump has announced the execution of a gunman that killed 13 unarmed soldiers at a military base in Texas will not be live streamed in December, but that immediate families of the victims will be able to view it in person. The BBC's Sarah Smith reports.
1: President Trump has announced that he is cancelling the proposed live stream of the execution of Nidal Hassan, the gunman who killed 13 people at a US Army base in Texas in 2009. In a post on social media, Mr. Trump said, "Many very good and well-meaning people would rather not watch him die through streaming or any other visual device." He said the execution by firing squad will go ahead in December. The plan, announced by the Defense Secretary Pete Hegseth to broadcast the execution, had attracted widespread criticism, including from many of Donald Trump's own Republican colleagues.
0: Moscow is accusing Ukraine of wanting to prolong the war after one of Russia's biggest oil refineries was attacked. The Ryazan region refinery was hit by Ukrainian drones and missiles hours after Ukraine's president Volodymyr Zelensky announced his country would resume strikes. He says Moscow has failed to respect the energy truce, which US President Donald Trump declared on Sunday. Kremlin spokesman Dmitry Peskov is accusing Ukraine and Mr. Zelensky of being unwilling to pursue peace.
2: Strikes against our oil refineries and energy infrastructure have continued throughout this period, so there's nothing new here. The Ukrainian Kyiv regime persists in targeting these facilities, thereby coming into serious conflict with the peace efforts of the United States and American negotiators.
0: The European Union and Middle East Gulf states have postponed a joint summit due to be held in Saudi Arabia next week as attacks by the Iran-aligned Houthis fuel concerns about air travel to the kingdom. Tim Wharton reports.
3: The postponement of the flagship conference between the European Union and the Gulf countries has come as a blow to Saudi Arabia's attempts to host international events, despite the escalating conflict with the Houthis in neighbouring Yemen. Repeated attacks on the main airport and the capital Riyadh has also highlighted how seriously the security situation has worsened. At least 18 people have been killed in 5 aerial assaults on the airport, and it remains closed after the attacks.
0: A Senate inquiry will question Qantas and Virgin Australia executives today over the high cost of regional airfares. National tourism reporter Christy Sexton-McGrath has more.
4: Senior airline executives will appear before the committee in Canberra today as part of an inquiry into the aviation sector's ability to provide affordable and reliable services to rural, regional and remote Australia. The inquiry has received 177 submissions and is examining airline operating costs, airport charges and cuts to services. Qantas says rising maintenance and operating costs are making some regional routes harder to sustain, while Tourism Australia says high fares and unreliable flights are impacting regional tourism destinations. The committee's report is due in December.
0: Sydney's Wentworth Park will host its final rounds of greyhound racing tonight, ending a 96-year history at the inner city track. In July, the state government announced the park's greyhound racing licence would be terminating early, with racing to continue at other locations in the state. The 3.9-hectare track is set to be transformed into green space to support thousands of new homes in surrounding areas, including the broader Blackwattle Bay.

0: and inner Sydney precincts. Tyre Stewardship Australia has urged the federal government to act swiftly on recommendations from an inquiry into improving the circular economy of the tyre industry. The inquiry report was tabled in federal parliament on Thursday, recommending the government consider the transition to a mandatory recycling scheme. Tyre Stewardship Australia runs the voluntary scheme. Chief Executive Lena Goodman says the move would reduce waste.
1: We just need to get the job done. Every year goes by that we're not doing something about tyres. Consumers are paying more in illegally dumped tyres, and we're seeing another 100,000 tyres being buried in mining regions.
0: To sport now, and Australia's women's rugby team, the Gillaroos, begin their World Cup campaign tonight against Samoa at Parramatta Stadium. The Gillaroos are out for a fourth straight cup, having won the last three. Fresh off a premiership win with the Roosters, Gillaroos centre Jess Sergis says she's excited to play even more footy.
2: It's been a big year, but it's been the best, and yeah, I'm just excited to keep playing my footy, and I'm so glad that it's not over yet. So really going to take every opportunity with both hands and just have the best time with my teammates.
0: That's your latest ABC News. There's more news in half an hour, but in the meantime, you can catch up on ABC Listen.
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4: Good morning. I will take you back to New Zealand for some of the updates, quirky news that is happening around the country. But first, let us find out what's happening weather-wise. Geordie Kyrol is a meteorologist at the Bureau and joins you now. Hello, Geordie.
5: Hello. Good morning to you, Ashwin.
4: Morning. Can you tell us what's happening around the country?
5: Yes, for sure. There's a high-pressure system, a dominant high, located over the Tasman Sea, just off the coast of Tasmania, extending a ridge over the continent and Tasmania and bringing mostly settled conditions for the southeast of the country, with sunny days ahead today and the weekend. Further north, we have a couple of troughs in the center of Australia that are bringing some shower and thunderstorm activity in central Australia and Queensland and north New South Wales. And with this activity, we have some severe thunderstorms possible in central Queensland and north of New South Wales, with heavy rainfall and damaging winds possible in Queensland and heavy rainfall in New South Wales. Otherwise, mostly clear skies in the rest of the country, and similar conditions for the weekend ahead. So sunny in the southeast, showery in the eastern coast, and sunny elsewhere, with also a heat wave warning in the Northern Territory in the Daly District near Darwin. Now, if we go around the country, the capital cities for today, we have Brisbane, a maximum of 22 degrees with a shower or two. Also shower 2 and 21 in Sydney. Canberra, cloudy and 18. Melbourne, mostly sunny, 23 degrees. Hobart, also 23 degrees and sunny. Adelaide, 26 degrees at maximum temperature and partly cloudy. For Perth, 23 and mostly sunny today. And Darwin, a warm day ahead, 35 degrees and partly cloudy.
4: Thank you, Geordie.
5: My pleasure.
4: Geordie Kyrol there, a meteorologist at the Bureau of Meteorology.
3: ABC Radio with Ashwin Sedgar.
4: Angela Cumming is your New Zealand correspondent, and we are back. Angela, I can't keep this sheep story going on very much longer, but RC has texted Ash and Ange, it makes for a pleasant change for a bank to be getting fleeced for once instead of its customers. A clean pun. A clean pun.
6: I do like that. I do like it. The bank itself actually had to release a video made by the sheep in question asking people to stop talking about her online.
4: Oh, well, it sounds like they're leaning into it there with that.
6: They have. Yeah. And, I mean, the New Zealand Free Speech Union, open letter calling it blatant censorship and that you should always be allowed to talk about any company in New Zealand, even when the subject is a sheep.
4: Did they miss the perfect opportunity to call it Sensor Sheep?
6: They did, didn't they?
4: Outrageous. What an outrageous miss.
6: We need to hook the Free Speech Union comms person up with the bank's comms person and they can come up with something together.
4: Something new. Now, let's go to more serious news. There is a legal stoush arising between Australia and New Zealand. What is happening?
6: Oh, yes. The battle of the chiefs, Ashwin, is in the courts this week because, believe it or not, New Zealand rugby on our side of the ditch is taking your NRL on your side of the ditch to court all over the use of the word chiefs. Now, this is because Papua New Guinea's new rugby league team, as you guys would know, wants to call itself the PNG Chiefs. However, here in New Zealand, there has been a rugby union team known as the Chiefs since 1996. New Zealand Rugby are very upset about the thought of there being another high-profile Chiefs team so close to home. And so they are taking the NRL to court to seeking to restrict use of the word Chiefs and any other confusing or similar branding as well. So this dispute is centering on trademark rights. Their argument is that using the name Chiefs in Australia for an NRL team would also cause potential confusion for fans and sponsorship and merchandise implications as well. So, interesting story. Obviously very different codes, but the Chiefs here in New Zealand are one of the biggest super rugby teams. They've won it a couple of times. They're based up on the North Island in the Waikato, so there's sort of the Hamilton-based team as well. A lot of money behind them as well. So it will be interesting to see how it goes. People have pointed out too there are other Chiefs teams around the world as well. So it seems that the New Zealand Chiefs don't have a problem with that, but they've taken particular umbrage at the thought of a new team to the NRL being called the Chiefs. And they just say the name is obviously the same. All the sponsorship and marketing between the two teams would be too similar. It would lead to confusion. So they're seeking now to restrict the use of Chiefs. I think they are in the High Court here in New Zealand this afternoon because they're trying to put a stop to it because the PNG Chiefs are meant to be launching next week in regards to what they're, I'm assuming, what their jersey would look like and all their marketing and branding. So they're sort of launching an 11th hour bid to stop all of that. So it will be interesting to see how it plays out. I have no legal brain whatsoever to know which way it will go in terms of the court case, but very, very interesting and obviously questions about whether or not two teams from different codes can coexist at the same time with the same name.
4: That's the similarity of the codes is the problem. If there was a basketball team over in Europe, that's a bit different. It's so close. I wonder if they could reach a settlement so one could be the Chiefs and one could be the Handkerchiefs.
6: The Handkerchiefs.
4: Well, that's sort of intimidating.
6: It's very interesting, isn't it? And I suspect too a lot of it has to, I think New Zealand rugby, and I know, speaking just for myself here in New Zealand, rugby union fans are getting a little bit nervous about the rising popularity of rugby league, particularly here in New Zealand as well. I know they're seeking to have a second league team based on the South Island as well. So maybe that plays into it a little bit as well, that New Zealand rugby are very concerned about the rise in popularity of rugby league, particularly on the back of the Warriors and all that as well. So it is fascinating. I don't think the New Zealand Chiefs will give up their name any time soon. It is a great name too. And I mean, I can see why any other team would want to use the Chiefs as well, because it's just such a cool name. and it's so synonymous, you know,
4: it's strong.
6: Sports and victory, and it's strong. You can

0: really see why way back when in the 90s, the Hamilton-based franchise was like, we want chiefs because obviously it ties into the Māori heritage. It's a Māori chief that they're referring to. So there is all of that as well. However, Papua New Guinea very well within its rights to want to use their own interpretation of the word chiefs and the concept of it relating to their own culture as well. Mm. So very interesting one. No love lost between the two codes this week, at least on our side of the ditch. And obviously made worse because Kiwis lost to the Kangaroos in the Rugby League World Cup opener as well. So salt in the wounds
1: There's
0: for New Zealand.
1: There's some tension going on, and we'll see what the court decides. Maybe they can analyse the issues in a bit more depth than we can right now. Now, there's some rock pool harvesting going on in New Zealand, but New Zealand is very decisive when it comes to protecting nature. What's this news?
0: Oh, yes. So this has been parts of Auckland and the Coromandel Coast. So those major beachy areas up on the North Island have been slapped with a rock pool harvesting ban. So the restrictions, they were announced earlier this month, they will come into effect on the 1st of November. So just in a couple of weeks' time, Ashwin. So they apply to defined areas of Auckland's east and west coast, Waiheke Island as well. So most beaches are covered, and it means under this ban, it is now prohibited to collect recreationally a range of intertidal creatures. So you're talking about limpets, cat's eyes, sea anemones, some shellfish. You'll still be able to collect things like cockles and crabs and pipi and kina, which I think is like sea urchins as well, but the applicable limits apply to that. Why this ban came into place, Ashwin, is because there had been months and months of complaints from local beach communities up there on the North Island about the heavy harvesting of rock pool life. And it was getting to the point, Ashwin, where there were reports of big groups of people arriving at popular coastal areas, some on buses as well, some tourists as well. And I say that only because they weren't familiar and aware of perhaps how precious those marine coastal lives were. They were coming here and removing creatures. They were often arriving with tools as well, like chisels and bags as well, taking quite a lot. They were removing a lot of these species for food and part of a tourism experience to New Zealand as well. And when you're from overseas, you often don't appreciate and understand, and it's not explained to you the effect on the environment some of these actions could cause. Obviously, rock pools are very fragile ecosystems. Removing these marine creatures was really disrupting their habitat and the food chains as well from the animals that were being collected. So these restrictions now, they come into place on the 1st of November, described as indefinite. So that means there's no fixed expiry date, but the rules can be revisited. But I suspect it's got quite a lot of bipartisan support here in New Zealand, these rock pool harvesting bans. So I can't see them being lifted anytime soon, especially because they're not really cracking down on kids with a bucket and a spade going there on a summer's afternoon to take a few things. It's really more this sort of large scale, well organized harvesting when big groups of people were coming in and doing it all at once.
1: Okay. All right. So New Zealand trying to protect itself a little better. Now, as we were talking earlier about the PNG Chiefs and the Chiefs from Waikato fighting over the name, Richard raises a good point. What about Humphrey B. Bear along with Big Ted and Little Ted? That was the early version of this, wasn't it, Angela? The teddy bear wars of the early 90s.
0: It really was, wasn't it?
1: So, yeah.
0: And it's continuing on, and it's continuing on now.
1: All right, now as we wind down, there's something called Blue Spring, which could close over. I can't believe it. I lived in New Zealand all those years. I've no idea what Blue Spring is. What's happening to it?
0: They see, because locals kept it a closely guarded secret, Ashwin, and then you know what happened? The curse of the Instagram grid came along. It is one of New Zealand's most beautiful attractions. It's called the Blue Spring. It's near, it's in the

0: local authorities aware of how popular this spot is getting and now looking at the possibility of closing access to the Blue Spring itself, particularly over the busy summer period, if the visitor management and infrastructure problems can't be solved. Already, the government here in New Zealand has thrown $675,000 towards visitor infrastructure improvements. So that means more parking spots and actual proper toilet facilities. They don't think, however, those facilities will be up and running in time for the peak summer crowds of this year. So what they're now looking at is more of a possible closure, not a permanent shutdown, but they want to close it off to the public for this summer. They'll do that by quite literally shutting off sort of the dirt public road that leads up to the Blue Spring, and they'll close those public boardwalk walkways as well. They're the boardwalks everyone goes over to get the classic shot of them leaning over the water of the Blue Springs, just till things calm down and they can get things in place to cope with all this extra attention the Blue Springs are getting. A problem for countries like New Zealand that's so hard to get to. So lots of people for many years weren't aware of just all these gorgeous little wee, almost hidden gem natural beauty spots in the country. But with the rise of social media in particular, more and more people see photos of spots online and then want to get to it themselves, which is lovely because I think New Zealand loves people coming to New Zealand and enjoying and experiencing the natural beauty. But sometimes so many people come, the local facilities simply can't cope with it. Bearing in mind too, these Blue Springs are just in a random regional New Zealand town as well, where people live and work and go to school as well. So when you have such a high influx of numbers, it's hard
1: to manage. Not ready for it with those local councils. There's no name on this, but I think they've offered a better suggestion than my suggestion of one chief, one team being the Chiefs and other the handkerchiefs. And that is, good to hear, Angela, enjoying the show. Maybe someone could be Chiefs and the other chieftains. I like that. That's subtle and it works.
0: I like that too. I really do. And I totally get why PNG wants the name Chiefs. Look, I'm a diehard New Zealand Chiefs fan. They were always my number one Super Rugby team. So
1: very fair.
0: Yes. I totally get why you want the name. Totally understand that. So look, may the best team win in court. We'll let the courts decide. Yeah.
1: Let the umpire decide. Angela, thanks for your time today.
0: Kia ora.
1: That is Angela Cumming there, your New Zealand correspondent. And in some bear news, notable bears, Humphrey, Paddington, Pooh, Care Bears, all no pants, Smokey the Bear, full trousers. I hadn't noticed that as well. That is good. What the set of all bears. The Venn diagram of pants and bears. We've sorted that out for you this morning on ABC Radio. Overnights. Now, a lot of people, change of pace. We're talking about nature this morning. A lot of people slow down as they get older. But Betty Gregory isn't one of them. After skydiving to celebrate her 95th birthday, and not for the first time, the Gold Coast great-great-grandmother says age is just a number and hopes that others will take this leap into adventure during their older years. Daniel Maher has this story.
2: Incho Geronimo!
3: For most people, turning 95 might mean a quiet celebration with family and friends. But for Betty Gregory, it means jumping out of a plane. Earlier this month, the thrill-seeking granny celebrated her birthday by skydiving, a tradition she kicked off as a much younger woman of 80.
4: Was it as good as the last one?
5: Oh, yes.
4: Yeah, it never gets old, does it?
5: No.
4: Well done.
3: And despite recently moving into residential aged care, Betty is showing no signs of slowing down.
2: Oh, I don't suppose there are very many people jump out of aeroplanes at 95, but I thought, well, you only live once, and 95 is just a number, so why not make the most of it?
3: This year's jump came at a very different point in Miss Gregory's life. After years living alone in a high-rise apartment on the Gold Coast,

0: She recently decided to downsize and move into residential care.
1: Well, I'd been in my other apartment for 26 years and it was right on the beach. And I had a beautiful view from the balcony up to surface paradise. I could see the whales when they went up in September. But the point is, as you get to 95, you begin to be able to do less and less, competently anyway.
0: But moving into aged care hasn't meant giving up the things she enjoys. If anything, Miss Gregory says she's looking forward to going skydiving for her birthday again next year.
1: My friends are used to me doing things that are rather unconventional. I'm not your usual 95-year-old, I'm afraid to say. I'm rather cheeky.
0: Melinda Griffiths is the general manager of the Southern Gold Coast Aged Care Facility where Miss Gregory now lives. She says while Betty's skydiving might be an extreme example, the idea that aged care residents should sit quietly on the sidelines are long gone.
2: I've been here nearly a couple of years and it's the first resident I've had who's gone skydiving while living with us. But it's really exciting. I think it's important for us to take the opportunities to try new things, to make sure that we're still involved in the community, understand what they like, what their passions are.
0: Miss Griffiths says people like Betty are a reminder that aged care providers often need to keep up with their residents, not the other way around.
2: We go to the football, we go to the AFL, like we want to do more and more of that stuff because that's what it's all about. It's about living their best life.
3: Well done.
1: Right.
3: You going to stand you up?
4: I'll sit you down.
3: I'll sit you down. What do you want to do? There we go. What do you reckon? Are we going again?
1: Yeah.
3: Yeah? There's no stopping, Betty.
1: Thank you.
3: And we'll see you again next time. Happy birthday, Betty.
5: That's Betty Gregory there talking to our reporter, Daniel Maher, after skydiving to celebrate her 95th birthday. We've had skydiving, we've had skateboarding. It's been an esports issue, an extreme sports issue here at ABC Radio overnights. Let's pump it up towards the news.

0: That's Veronica by Elvis Costello. Here on ABC Radio Overnights, I'm Ashwin Sedgar. Have a lovely day, whatever you get up to. It's now news time.
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0: ABC News, good morning. I'm Noni Edwards. US President Donald Trump has cancelled a planned live streaming of an execution by firing squad. America's editor John Lyons has more.
1: The US Secretary of Defense, Pete Hegseth, had announced that the execution by firing squad of former Army psychiatrist Nidal Hassan in December would be live streamed. But the decision was met with widespread backlash, including from some prominent Republicans and former military leaders who, in an open letter, described the decision to live stream the execution as barbaric. US media also reported that Mr. Trump had not realized that Hassan was now in a wheelchair. Nidal Hassan was convicted of killing 13 soldiers at the Fort Hood, Texas military base in 2009. He's been in a wheelchair since he was shot in the back by law enforcement officers during that attack.
0: Back home, the spiritual leader of the Plymouth Brethren Christian Church will today front a parliamentary inquiry looking into the 2025 federal election. It follows claims published in the Nine newspapers that church members paid far-right influencers to track and heckle the Prime Minister on the campaign trail. Bruce Hales, who's the church's self-described most senior elder, has insisted he was not involved, nor did he ask anyone to participate in the election. Mr. Hales had been warned he'd be subpoenaed if he refused to attend today's inquiry hearing. It's been revealed federal court staff knew sensitive Australian data was being sent to India for transcription but did nothing to prevent it. The specialist reporting team's Heidi Devoran reports.
2: Former court transcription manager Paul Cutbush says he raised the alarm with the Australian Federal Police, the Family Court and the Federal Court as far back as 2014 that data was being accessed in India. He says he got no response.
3: I naively thought someone from the court would reach out.
2: 2 years later, the court told Mr. Cutbush the offshoring was inconsequential. Shadow Attorney General Michaela Cash is calling for a forensic audit and a whole-of-government response. The court says the current court leadership were unaware of the earlier data offshoring.
0: A Southern Ocean marine expert says the detection of bird flu on a remote Tasmanian island is concerning, especially during breeding season. A southern elephant seal and a kelp gull on Macquarie Island have tested positive for the deadly H5 strain. The island is 1,500 kilometres southeast of Tasmania and home to tens of thousands of seals and seabirds. Independent Southern Ocean marine mammal expert Mary Ann Lee says it's hard to predict how serious it could be, but there's potential for a large-scale mortality.
4: Incidents on other islands and in South America have shown that the southern elephant seal in particular is very vulnerable to this disease. That doesn't mean that there will necessarily be a large outbreak at this site, although given it's the breeding season and animals are aggregating at the moment, that would be a possibility.
0: The World Bank and Nepal have signed a mandate to explore a catastrophe bond. The World Bank says the deal could help the Himalayan nation access funding quickly in case of a major earthquake. Earthquakes are common in mountainous Nepal. In 2015, nearly 9,000 people were killed and tens of thousands injured when a series of devastating quakes struck the country. Senior figures in soccer's world governing body have told its president he's not fit to lead the organisation unless he answers key questions about his abandoned plan to sell off parts of the World Cup to private investors. Gianni Infantino has apologised to the first meeting of the FIFA Council since the proposal was scrapped, but many questions remain unanswered. The BBC's Hugh Ferris has more.
5: There were quite a lot of questions that came his way from that FIFA council, including ones about future funding of FIFA, including about the controversial FIFA Peace Prize given to Donald Trump at the draw for the World Cup last year, and also the American president's intervention in the rescinding of a red card during the World Cup to the American striker following Balogun. So there is a lot of homework for Gianni Infantino to do.
0: Australia's edged out New Zealand 24 points to 22 in an all-time classic to open the Rugby League World Cup. ABC Sports' Andrew

0: Moore was at the Sydney Football Stadium.
1: The Kiwis were kicking themselves after the game. They had it in hand, but then through two long-range intercepts, Jack Bostock on debut scored in the 20th minute, and 11 minutes later, Tom Drobojevic raced 90 metres to score. Even though it was 5-3 to the Kangaroos, the Kiwis led 16-10, then 22-16, before rare error from Jerome Hughes kicked it on the last with New Zealand on the attack, 7-tackle set for Australia, and it was finished off with a Jack Bostock try, his third of the game in his first game, and Australia wins 24-22 before a great crowd of 41,255.
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2: Welcome to Breakfast with Craig Zonka and Loretta Ryan.
4: Yes, hello to you. It is a Friday morning.
5: What a night. I stayed up and watched all the Kangaroos game against New Zealand. Yeah, what a game it was. Reece Walsh vomited. Kalyn Ponga broke his arm.
4: Oh, goodness. There was a lot going on.
5: Bostock was the star on debut.
4: Bostock, 3 tries, as you heard Maury talk about in the news there.
5: Oh, it was really an exciting match.
4: And you love that trans-Tasman rivalry we have, don't we? And it's not just in rugby league. It is in rugby union.
5: Oh, yes.
4: And, well, yes, we may not have the silverware of the Bledisloe Cup again this year, but the Wallabies will be seeking redemption tomorrow. And guess what? The Wallabies coach, Les Kiss, he's going to join you after half past six this morning.
5: It's going to be exciting. What would you ask Les Kiss?
4: How do you turn around that performance of last week?
5: A mate of mine who's New Zealander said, you know, the All Blacks have an aura about them. And how do you get past that aura? You've got to defeat that first before you even get on the game, on the ground.
4: What is it? I think we haven't won the last 12 rugby tests against New Zealand. We haven't won the Bledisloe for over 20 years. And then at Eden Park, where they played last weekend, we haven't won there for 40 years.
5: So how do you break that hoodoo?
4: Maybe Les Kiss. Let's hope he has the answers, particularly as we head into next year and the Rugby World Cup itself.
5: While we're talking about sport, there's some big news in tennis this morning as well about the Brisbane International. So we're going to let you in on that. If you're someone who likes to go to the tennis every year, I think you'll really enjoy
4: it's a great tournament.
5: It really is.
4: Breaking news of the Brisbane International to come a little later on this 16th of October. Temperatures right now?
5: 16 degrees at Ashgrove, Rochdale 15, Cleveland is also 15, so is Brassel, Waterford 14, 16 at Beachmere and the Gold Coast, the Sunshine Coast 18 degrees.
4: Yeah, I really felt it being a bit cooler this morning, didn't you? I was lucky I still had a couple of flannelette shirts out. All my other winter woolies have been packed away.
5: I thought you were going to say flannelette sheets.
4: No, you don't need those. Heading for a maximum today of 22 degrees in Brisbane. Brisbane, Logan and Ipswich. About the same for Bayside suburbs, so that cloud to continue. High chance of showers. Already we've seen a couple of spits falling in the gauge in the wee hours this morning. They'll become less likely as the morning unfolds. And then we have a shower or two still on the forecast for tomorrow, for Sunday. Showers on Monday. That looks like it's going to be the peak of that activity, with up to 15 millimetres in the gauge to start the next working week. And really a shower or two copy and pasted on the official forecast for the from the Bureau right through for the next 7 days.
6: I don't remember leaving,
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15: This is 612 ABC Brisbane with Craig Zonka and Loretta Ryan.
4: Yeah, that is the weekend knocking on the door.
5: Oh,
4: it's almost here.
5: Hello. Well,
4: let's get your Friday started.
5: Go away.
4: I look at it. No, don't go away the weekend. Welcome it with open arms. Some of the stories making headlines. We've got to kick off with this. We know copper theft has been a massive issue right across southeast Queensland. Now the state government has made a major move to crack down on the crime. A new legislation passed a state parliament to stamp out scrap metal theft, including harsher penalties. And when we say harsh, It really is. Where life is endangered or theft occurs during a natural disaster, a person found guilty of causing that will face up to 25 years in jail.
5: A new offence of metal theft has also been introduced for anyone caught facing 7 years imprisonment. There'd also be penalties for scrap metal dealers who fail to report suspected stolen property. You might think, oh, how does this affect me, copper theft? But it does if you see some lights out along the place.
4: Oh, some of our major arterials. Mm. You know, we've heard your stories that street lights have been out for months. On end. Sporting clubs have also been targeted by copper theft. Mm. So we're going to try and get the Attorney General, Deb Frecklington, on this morning to take us through the new laws and get a gauge from her if she thinks they'll have an immediate impact on rates of theft, because it's one thing to have the penalties.
5: Yeah.
4: It's the other thing to find and prosecute. So that enforcement level, that's also a big question mark.
5: Yeah. Now, if you live around the Logan area, you would have no doubt seen the effects of that bushfire burning yesterday. This all broke out just after 11 in Karawatha Forest at Woodridge. It took emergency crews well into the afternoon to contain. The situation got a little too close for comfort for residents living in a nearby aged care home. The strong winds pushed the fire west. It ripped through more than 4 acres and straight towards the facility. The Queensland Fire Department's Joel Love was keeping Ellen Fanning updated on 612 Drive, explaining the difficult terrain crews were up against.
10: It's quite dense and largely inaccessible in places. So Brisbane City Council and a rural fire service crews have been working really hard getting in where they can. We expect conditions will turn a bit more favourable into the night and we can make a bit of ground on it.
5: Yeah, in the end, water bombing was used to rein in the flames, with the immediate threat extinguished by about 3:30 p.m.
4: Other stories we're staying across for you. Don't know what the chances are of an interest rate rise next month. Hopefully a bit less now the latest job figures are out. The unemployment rate held at 4.7% in September after the August result was revised up from 4.6%. Participation rate slipped to 66.8%. That's down 0.2 of a percentage point. And depending on which economist you speak to, that now casts some doubt on whether the RBA will lift rates during their November meeting. Anyone with a mortgage would say, no, please stop. We've had that many rate rises this year. The budget already getting stretched. Imagine getting another rate rise before we hit the Christmas rush and the spending silly season, you might describe it as.
5: You know how sometimes from your suburb you might look up to Mount Cutha and you see the television towers? It's a site that we've known for years.
4: Yeah, the transmission towers there.
5: Yeah, and, you know, it's been home to our television stations, but it looks like that's all about to change. We knew Channel 9 was looking to get off the mountain. Now Channel 7 is putting its home on the market 67 years after it moved in.
4: Wow.
5: Yeah, in a statement, network owners Southern Cross Media Group said long-term options are being evaluated for the site to ensure that the facilities match. Well, it's an evolving operational needs. Things have changed. Those buildings are so old up there.
4: Well, someone who was right at home up there was retired sports journalist Paddy Welsh. Spent 47 years there. Mm. Speaking on 612 Drive, he was telling Ellen the move is probably well overdue.
11: No surprise whatsoever. And basically, the ABC started it when you took over those wonderful studios that you occupied just down the road from my place here at Southbank. People on the mountain were starting to look, well, maybe there's a better way of doing this because we've got so much land and so much building that we aren't using now because the face of television changed so dramatically that there's got to be a better way of doing it. But it's been such an expensive process. And look, in the early days, you know, some of your listeners would remember that a lot of production was done out of Brisbane. In the halcyon days, there was upwards of 400 to 500 people. Now you'd be flat finding 80 or 90 there. This has been tossed around for a long time. It was just the logistics of it.
4: Pat Welsh, he got very used to that drive up the mountain over his, 47 years with Seven? I think they've been at the site for 67 years.
5: If you've ever had to drive up there for anything to do with work, I have had to on a few occasions, it's so exciting and it's a bit nervous.
4: I don't know if it's exciting if you're doing it day in, day out.
5: Oh, no, but I mean, well, for someone who's just driving up to the television stations for the first time or not every day, it's sort of overwhelming. You're getting there and it's the television stations. You go past one on the mountain, you see the faces of the newsreaders, then you go past another. I just found it really exciting. But look, that'll just leave the 10 network on the mountain with no word yet on whether it will follow suit.
4: Yeah, how it's going to change the the vista of Mount Cutha could be interesting too. What transformation could it take if those sites are sold off? What level of development could happen up there? That's going to be the interesting part of this too. Other stories you'll hear about today, an Australian Defence Force member has been identified as a person of interest after a recording device was found in the women's bathroom of a Navy ship. That device, it was discovered on the 11th of October on HMS Lewin while it was docked in Cairns. So in a statement, Defence said the person was now assisting the Joint Military Police Unit with its inquiries.
5: Yeah, okay, let's talk about

0: The footy, shall we? If you stayed up like I did, about 9:30, I went to bed. It was all over by then. But, gee, it was a fight to the finish. And I kept doing things at home and had to go back and forth to see the tries because it was just so thrilling in that second half. But so Australia earned, it was 24-22, the win over New Zealand, and that was thanks to the hat-trick try from the debutant, Jack Bostock, in the final 4 minutes.
1: He's been great form for the Dolphins now, for the Aussies. A bit of a tip for Tad in there of the fullbacks with both. Well, you mentioned a vomiting response.
0: Oh, and so he vomited, so he couldn't then kick. He couldn't convert after that try that he'd made. So it was the camera just showed him for a minute kneeling down and, yeah, as he put it later, having a spew.
1: And his counterpart for New Zealand, Kalyn Ponga, suspected broken arm. Gee, he's injury prone, isn't he? Kalyn Ponga, he's had that many head knocks over the years, now broken arm from this. Kangaroos skipper Isaiah Yeo spoke to ABC Sports saying the team worked hard to find a way to win.
2: It's a hard one, the first game of the tournament. It's the exact same for them, but I thought we just made it harder on ourselves than what they did, particularly in that first half. But whether it was errors, discipline, sort of just allowed them to sort of roll. We had to absorb. I thought we did that pretty well, to be fair, come up with two intercept tries. But then the second half, we probably steadied the ship a little. I thought Tommy Dearden was outstanding for us. And then Jackie Bostock came up with some huge plays at the end. So that was probably the difference, but I think our best footy is still in front of us, and I'm sure they'll say the same. But, yeah, hell of a way to start the tournament.
1: Yeah, it is. And long campaign, this Rugby League World Cup. Australian winger Tom Trbojevic, he spoke post-game with raving reviews of Jake Bostock's hat-trick performance.
3: Yeah, it went, you know, back and forth. We got ourselves into a bit of trouble there, but the way we fought back, and Jackie Bostock, how good. He's unbelievable. Unbelievable. He was the best player on the field. You know, he won us that game. So to come in first game with that confidence and produce that performance, mate, it's a credit to him.
1: You'll still have a couple of weeks before you see the Rugby League World Cup action hit us in Brisbane, not until Sunday the 25th of October, when Australia will take on Fiji as part of that tournament.
0: Okay, now there's someone living just over the Queensland border who is waking up this morning to a pretty good Friday.
1: I saw that the money went. I thought, oh, maybe Loretta?
0: No.
1: Because it went to one person.
0: Yeah, but she was from Ballina, this woman.
1: Okay.
0: And she was the sole winner of last night's $100 million Powerball draw. Gee, I nearly bought a ticket in that. I saw the signs and I thought, $100 million, what's the chance?
1: Oh, you actually saw the billboards. I thought you saw some sort of sign of divine intervention.
0: No, not that.
1: I know you're a regular church goer, Loretta.
0: I don't pray to win the lotto, Craig.
1: Oh, well.
0: And she only bought the ticket because her relatives did. And that's often a thing. You do it for fun. Let's go in a draw.
1: Yeah.
0: And when she got the call, she told the lot there'd been a recent... Oh, no, this isn't funny. She told the lot there'd been a recent death in the family. And she believed, there you go, you're talking about signs. She believed it was a sign from them.
1: Oh, well,
0: isn't
1: nice
0: that
1: to
0: lovely?
1: Hear. Nice to hear. $100 million.
0: Wow.
1: Imagine getting that phone call, though. You won $100 million.
0: Ollie says, I think a few of our relatives over the other side need to get their acts together with some divine intervention and give us a sign.
1: Hey, come on, Papa Jack.
0: That's right, Papa Jack.
1: 17 past five, we'll play the early curly next.
4: Start your morning with Craig and Loretta.
0: News coming up, and then after that, the lucrative lure of Brisbane.
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1: And it's early curly time.
0: Yeah, you want to play? Well, give us a call, 1300 222 612.
1: Now, there's three questions in total. Oh, yeah, just read the subway question. That's a good one.
0: Oh, hang on. Okay, yeah, good one.
1: Oh, brain teaser two, okay.
0: All right, well, let's go with number one. I'm going to give you the question, but Nathan from Rochdale South wants to have a go first. Hello, Nathan.
1: Jeez, quick off the mark.
9: Good morning. How are you?
0: Good. What are you doing this morning? You are quick.
9: Well, stuck in traffic, unfortunately.
0: Oh, whereabouts?
9: Oh, just on the freeway after the Gaza Road exit. There's been an accident.
0: Oh, no. Okay.
1: So inbound, Nathan, you're talking about?
9: Inbound, yep.
0: All right. Is it two cars? What can you see? Or have you passed it?
9: Haven't got to it yet.
0: Oh, okay.
9: It starts to back up just as you get past Gaza Road. So they do have the big signboard saying there was an accident. I thought, should I just jump off here and take Logan Road? But I thought, no, it's probably not too bad. But now I'm just crawling along.
0: Oh, no.
9: We'll see.
0: Okay. We'll see. No doubt Brad will have the latest on that one. All right, Nathan, here's your first question. Channel 7 is putting its Mount Coosa home on the market. How many years has the television network been up there? We gave you that answer in the little news bits.
1: We're reading the news.

0: But you might have missed it.
1: I heard Pat Welsh talking about something or other.
2: Yeah.
1: It was 30-something. Yeah, I got no idea.
0: 30-something years?
2: You got to pay close attention,
0: though. That's not many years, though, Nathan.
1: Yeah, it's probably a lot more than that. No, more like 60-something, actually.
0: Well, you know, we've got to take your first answer.
1: What was 30-something going to get me across the line?
0: I don't know. I'm looking at Holly. What are we taking?
2: What do you want to lock in, Nathan? You're the first cab off the rank.
1: Let's go 62 years, and I'm sure that's wrong anyway.
0: 62 years.
2: Well, it's closer than your first answer.
0: Yeah, it's better than 30-something, Nathan, but it's not right.
2: It's not 62. Nice. Thanks, mate.
1: Thanks, guys.
2: Have a great day. Yeah. Thanks for letting us know about that accident too. So that's on the motorway, inbound to the Sydney Pacific Motorway. Now, he was talking about near the Gaza Road exit, already backed up past there. Brad will be along after 5:30.
0: Yes, call us back, Nathan, if you see anything else.
2: And if you know what might have occurred, and it's safe to do so, pick up the phone and tell us. Hopefully you can get moving on your Friday commute. 1300 222 612, the number, or you can text 0467 922 612.
0: Okay, Channel 7 is putting its Mount Coother home on the market, up for sale. How many years has the network been up there? Give us a call, 1300 222 612.
2: It's question one of three in this morning's edition of The Early Curly. This is Supertramp on 612 ABC Brisbane.

0: From the album Breakfast in America, that is Supertramp and their song Take the Long Way Home on 612 ABC Brisbane.
1: We are playing the early curly. We're up to question number one. Let's see if you can get past that. Philippa has called.
0: Up to question one. We haven't progressed. We haven't got anywhere yet.
1: Philippa from Carolee. Hi, Philippa.
2: Good morning. How are you?
1: Good, thank you. You're on the road as well, are you?
2: Yes, I'm on my way to work.
1: How are things where you are travelling?
2: Yeah, pretty good.
1: Oh, that's good. What road is that? What are you on? Where are you?
2: I'm actually driving to Springfield. So,
1: okay.
0: Going that way.
1: Yeah, a bit of a drive for you. All right. Channel 7 is putting its Mount Coober home on the market. How many years has it been up there?
2: 67.
1: Oh, a lot of Philippa. History there. You are correct.
0: That's it. You're listening closely. Well done.
1: Okay.
0: Okay, question number two.
1: Which Brisbane suburb shares part of its name with that of a botanical flavoured liquid?
0: What could this be?
2: A botanical flavoured
1: liquid. So think of that and then think of a Brisbane suburb that could share part of its name with that.
0: What do you come up with?
2: Oh, what about Mount Coober?
1: Oh, why? What's the liquid?
2: Mountain Dew.
1: Oh.
2: That's the only thing I could think of this morning.
1: That's so good. Well, you know, I can understand why you're thinking about that because we've been talking about Mount Coober.
0: Yeah.
1: Could
2: Correct.
1: Be a link there.
0: But Philippa, it is... Not the one we need.
2: Okay.
1: But thanks for having a go. I reckon that was good.
0: Here we go. We're out of the blocks and playing the early curly this morning. 1300 222 612. Oh, here's Gwen from Woody Point.
1: G'day,
0: Hello,
1: Gwen.
3: Good morning, guys. How are we?
1: Good, thank you. What are you up to this morning?
3: Oh, well, I'm just taking the grandson to swimming training, the granddaughter to rowing, and my daughter left a bit earlier than everybody to catch a plane to Adelaide.
1: Wow. See, when you're a grandparent, it doesn't stop. People think, oh, you retire, you'll have a good time, you're a grandparent. No. It all starts again, doesn't it, for you, Gwen?
3: It all starts again, yes.
1: But you love it.
3: But anyway, now look, I don't have a clue.
1: Oh, okay.
3: I have permission from Holly,
1: yeah,
3: who told me that the suburb question is really easy.
1: Oh, okay.
3: Right?
0: Yeah.
3: Because I told her, I'll just hang up. She said, no, the suburb question is really, well, I have not got a clue on the suburb.
1: Okay, so hang on. Which Brisbane suburb shares part of its name with that of a botanical flavoured liquid?
0: Are you suggesting, Gwen, that Holly, put you in a, I guess, allayed your fears of hanging on for this question?
3: I think she did, because she told me I could publicly announce that. It was easy.
0: A false sense of security for this question.
3: So it is a very false sense of security. The only thing I can, that just is orange groves.
1: Oh, so, yeah. Okay, so what's the liquid then?
3: Orange juice.
1: Nice.
0: Bit of OJ. Gwen.
3: And I'm wrong. Oh. It's Holly's fault, all right?
1: It's Holly's fault.
0: Holly's fault.
1: Can you give us another bang bang then for Holly?
0: Oh, okay. Gosh, thanks, Gwen. Lovely to hear from you.
1: Thanks, Gwen.
0: 27 past five. We'll check the latest in news for you at 5:30. Brad's going to be along with a traffic update too. Here's Max at Toowong. Morning, Maxie.
4: G'day, guys. Yes, what an interesting question today's question is. But before I do, my daughter is 40.
1: Oh,
0: wasn't she 40 yesterday?
4: Yeah, I know. I'm still relishing in the...
1: Yeah, so a big night, did you? Big party.
0: When was her birthday? Was it yesterday or today, Max?
4: That's true. It was yesterday.
0: Okay.
4: It was yesterday. And it's been... In fact, no, it was Wednesday.
1: Oh, gosh. She's aging quickly.
4: it's wonderful. Anyway, so I just needed to say we're off to do a fancy dress party. And she's asked us to dress up as what we wanted to be when we were growing up.
1: Okay.
0: Oh, so what are you dressing as, Max?
4: I'm going as a chef.
0: Oh, no. Good stuff. I like
1: you
0: that.
1: You wanted to be a chef, Max?
4: Well, I think I did, yes. I always liked cooking things and I always liked doing things. I remember the first time Mum and Dad were away and I said to my friends, come round, I'll cook you all a meal. And I made them peas and sausages. I was 14 at the time, which is very unusual.
0: Mm.
4: And the next time I did curried sausages as well. So sausages featured largely in my repertoire.
0: Oh, still a favourite now, old curried snow.
1: Yeah, you're full of surprises. Now, Max, we've got news coming up, so I have to get an answer. Yes.
0: So cook up an answer for us.
1: Which Brisbane suburb shares part of its name with that of a botanical flavoured liquid?
4: Well, it's a bit of a long straw, but I'm looking at the word elderflower with the OW in it, and that's going to be part of Toowong.
1: For the third day in a row. Toowong?
4: Toowong it is. Yes.
1: Oh, that's it.
4: Right? Oh, no.
1: Oh, sorry.
0: Not the one, Max. Your name won't be in the draw for the mug this week, but yours could be. Play the early curly with us. 1300 222 612. To the newsroom now. It's 5:30.
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8: ABC News. Good morning, I'm Maria Hatzakis. Queensland's health minister says reviews have been ordered after two patients died while waiting for medical care in Brisbane. Jordan Bissell reports.
9: A 53-year-old man who was experiencing chest pains called 000 to his property in Annerley on Brisbane's south side last Saturday night. Paramedics arrived 2 hours later and found the man had died in the home. In a separate incident, a man in his 80s died after waiting for a bed at Brisbane's Mater Private Hospital for around 3 hours last Tuesday. Health Minister Tim Nicholls has issued a statement expressing his condolences to the families of both patients. He says reviews into both cases are underway to ensure all procedures and protocols were followed.
8: Shadow Health Minister Mark Bailey has told State Parliament the government must explain why it failed to reveal details of the cases sooner. In other news, Qantas and Virgin Australia executives will face a Senate inquiry in Canberra today over regional air services. Christy Sexton-McGrath has details.
10: The Senate inquiry is examining the state of Australia's aviation industry and its ability to deliver reliable and affordable services to rural, regional and remote communities. It will hear from senior airline executives, the consumer watchdog, the ACCC and government representatives. The hearing comes as regional airline Rex prepares to suspend flights to the New South Wales towns of Orange and Port Macquarie from October 25, blaming high fuel costs and a lack of passenger demand. The committee will hand down its findings in December.
8: Overseas, US President Donald Trump has cancelled plans to live stream an execution by firing squad. John Lyons reports from Washington.
11: The US Secretary of Defense, Pete Hegseth, had announced that the execution by firing squad of former Army psychiatrist Nidal Hassan in December would be live-streamed. But the decision was met with widespread backlash, including from some prominent Republicans and former military leaders who, in an open letter, described the decision to live-stream the execution as barbaric. US media also reported that Mr. Trump had not realized that Hassan was now in a wheelchair. Nidal Hassan was convicted of killing 13 soldiers at the Fort Hood, Texas military base in 2009. He's been in a wheelchair since he was shot in the back by law enforcement officers during that attack.
8: The Duke and Duchess of Sussex have made their first public appearance since their return to Britain from the United States. Cyan Valance reports from London.
12: Prince Harry and Meghan received a warm welcome during their first joint public appearance since they moved back to England from the United States. They're not working royals, so they visited three Nottingham charities as private citizens, which didn't make a difference to the crowds who gathered to see them.
13: They interacted with everybody, and that's what they're about, and they're a beautiful, beautiful couple.
12: Despite today's reception, opinion polls show a majority of Britons hold a negative opinion of them, although young people are far more likely to be sympathetic.
8: In sport, Kangaroos debutant Jack Bostock has played a starring role in Australia's 24-22 victory over New Zealand in their Rugby League World Cup opener. The Kiwis dominated large periods of the match at the Sydney Football Stadium, but Bostock's hat-trick, which included the late match winner, was the difference. Fellow winger Tom Trbojevic has praised his teammates' effort.
14: Unbelievable. Yeah, it was the best player on the field. You know, he won us that game. So just such a to come in first game with that confidence and produce that performance, mate, it's a credit to him.
8: To the weather for Queensland, isolated to scattered showers and storms extending from the northwest and northern interior. interior through central Queensland to the southern interior. Showers tending widespread at times over the southern and central interior. Severe storms possible over the interior between Hughenden and Charleville. Scattered showers in eastern Queensland, south of Cooktown, mostly fine in the far southwest. Cairns and Townsville 30, Mackay 27, Rockhampton and Bundaberg 25, Mount Isa 36. In the state southeast, cloudy with showers, Brisbane, Ipswich, Logan and the Gold Coast 22, Sunshine Coast 23, Toowoomba 16. Looking ahead, cloudy with showers tomorrow, Sunday and Monday with daytime temperatures in the low 20s. ABC News.
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1: 25 to 6, we'll get you back to Early Curly in a tick, but also, he is the voice behind such classics as this.
15: Do you come from a land down under?
1: Yeah, you know who that is. Colin Hay. He's back in Brisbane this week playing the Men at Work hits. Before he takes to the stage, he'll reminisce with you. And that'll happen before 6.30.
0: Yeah, in the next hour on this Friday morning. It is the 16th of October. Also, plenty of sport to get through, including the big announcement from the Brisbane International.
1: Oh, yes.
0: A tennis tournament just after Christmas. It's a great time of year in Brisbane. Who are going to be the headliners, the big internationals that will take to the court? We've got that for you a little later today.
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0: Morning, Brad. What are you seeing?
17: Plenty of rain. Wet roads. Take it slow for the drive. Put those headlights on for extra safety this morning. We do have a crash, unfortunately, at Greenslopes. Two-vehicle crash. One vehicle went into an embankment there. Looks like the Pacific Motorway inbound. So we've got the left lane blocked there before Juliet Street. Traffic's back to Gaza Road already. But hopefully, it looks like towing might be starting to remove those vehicles. So just be aware of that this morning. A bit of a heavy start on the Pacific Motorway into Brisbane. So Tarragindi through to Greenslopes for that crash before Juliet Street. Just that left lane blocked at the moment. The M1 northbound, got to break down the shoulder before Stapleton and Jacobsville Road on ramp at Yatala. The M1 just busy between Tanimura and Sykes Creek. And debris at Stretton, the Gateway Motorway southbound just before the Logan Motorway, so just take it easy through there as well. The Bruce Highway, busy around North Lakes and Mango Hill, and also Mount Lindsay Highway between Crest Road, Green Road, Boronia Heights. I'm Brad from ATM. More details before 6 on 612 ABC Brisbane.
1: Thanks, Brad. Red Hill, 16 degrees. Wynnum West is 16 as well. Thornlands, 15. It's 14 at Churchill. Boronia Heights, 14 degrees. 16 at Burpengary and the Gold Coast. The Sunshine Coast, 18 degrees.
0: And on the forecast for today, well, we are already seeing those showers, as Brad mentioned. What are we in for the rest of today? A top of 22 degrees, a shower or two about, and pretty much that applies right across the region. Logan, Ipswich, Bayside, suburbs, those temperatures won't move much from there. And a similar story over the next couple of days. The real peak of the showers at this stage looks to be on Monday.
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16: With Craig Zonka and Loretta Ryan.
0: I'm trying to solve the early curly. It's the suburb question that you're just in time for.
1: And I like to see so many people up bright and early. Look at all your calls. Benny at Brighton, you're up. Hello.
18: Morning, Craig and Loretta. How are you?
1: What are you doing up so early? Where are you off to?
18: Oh, I'm driving out to Bribey Island on this nice rainy day.
1: What are you doing, work or pleasure?
18: Work. I'm a carpenter.
1: Oh, good on you, Benny. My dad was a carpenter.
0: Gee, you'd be busy at the moment, Benny. Anyone in a trade is flooded out, aren't they?
18: It really is, yeah. It's fantastic.
1: Now, have you played before?
18: Oh, I have made it once on air very briefly.
1: Oh, okay, just once. Did you get a coaster from the Queensland Spinners, Weavers and Fibre Artists?
18: No.
1: What?
0: Oh, well, let's make a deal out of it today, though.
1: Here you go.
0: Let's make it happen, Benny.
1: We're going to send you a coaster.
0: We haven't sent any out yet this morning, so there's our first. Thank you, Benny.
1: Okay, Benny, here we go. Which Brisbane suburb shares part of its name with that of a botanical-flavoured liquid?
18: Rosalie.
1: And why? What's the liquid?
18: A rosé drink.
1: Rosé. Rosé all day. I like the way you think of it. Oh, no. It's just a saying my girlfriend and I have.
0: 22. Benny. That's not Rosalie, I'm sorry. Graham from Wishart, what do you think for this one, Graham?
19: Well, I was thinking Fruit Grove.
1: Okay. Fruit Grove. And what's the liquid, though?
19: Well, fruit, you know, juice.
1: Just fruit juice?
19: Yeah.
0: Graham? Not this morning.
1: So we've had Mountain Dew, we've had orange juice, haven't we, before? Now we've had fruit juice.
0: Yeah, we've had rosé, as you sound like you're looking forward to. Here's Paul at Aspley. Hello, Paul.
20: Hello, how are you?
0: Yeah, good, thanks, mate. Have you played before?
20: I have not, no.
1: Oh, another one.
0: That's another coaster out the door.
1: Craig, I might be looking forward to it, but not on a ferry or a city cat, thank you. Let's not start
0: there. Open that can of worms.
1: No. All right, I saw the Lord Mayor actually put out an Instagram post about it.
0: Yeah, a little social media video.
1: With JC, John Collins from
0: Powderfinger.
1: Powderfinger. Yeah. Okay.
0: So potential trial of the idea of a bar on city cats next year, we're told. Okay, Paul, which Brisbane suburb shares part of its name with that of a botanical flavoured liquid?
20: Well, I was just driving through Virginia and I thought, gin.
1: Ah, oh, yes. So Virginia is the suburb and gin is the drink? Is that what it is?
0: Paul.
1: No,
0: it's not the
1: Paul.
0: Suburb we need.
1: Sorry, but you'll get a coaster. That's coming your way.
0: Here's Matt from Highgate Hill. Morning, Matt.
21: Morning, Craig. Morning, Loretta. How are you both?
1: Good, thank you, Matt. What about you?
21: Bit damp, but that's all right. On the way to the market.
1: Yeah, it's raining a little bit, isn't it? It looks really grey outside at the moment.
0: Yeah, we've seen all these tradies in fluoro with umbrellas up over their heads walking across the Neville Bonner Bridge this morning.
1: Oh, yeah.
0: Okay, Matt, what are you thinking for this one?
21: Well, look, I was going to go with Fig Tea Pocket for the tea drink, but I'm going to go with Newstead instead, because tea is actually in Newstead.
1: You're funny this morning. Newstead, is that what it is? Well, he thought he was funny. Matthew.
0: I'm amazed Matthew keeps calling.
1: No, Matthew.
0: The way you treat him, Loretta.
1: I know I owe him a few coffees, don't I, Matthew?
0: More than a few. Matt, it is. It's not Newstead either.
1: Never mind, Matt.
0: 19-7. We're playing the early curly. Bruce from Cole Falls. G'day, Bruce.
22: Hey, good morning, guys. Happy Friday.
1: Thanks, Bruce. Okay, Bruce, what do you think? It's a Brisbane suburb. Shares part of its name with that of a botanical flavoured liquid.
22: Ooh, I'm going to go along the gin line as well, but it's Jindalee.
1: Jindalee for gin?
22: Yes.
1: But hang on, gin, yeah. It doesn't matter, does it? That's not a J in gin, is it?
0: No, well,
1: in Jindalee. But it Jindalee still works, doesn't it? Yeah.
22: It does.
1: The in part, maybe.
0: Bruce. No, not the suburb we've got in front of us this morning. So what do you reckon it might be? Which Brisbane suburb shares part of its name with that of a botanical flavoured liquid? What could it be?
1: I like Fred's answer.
0: Mm.
1: Will I say it? Fred doesn't ring.
0: Well, you may as well.
1: Carindale, because he's going ale.
0: At the end.
1: Yeah, but Fred, that's not right.
0: No, that gets that as well.
1: Yeah.
0: Or chamomile for 8 mile plains.
1: Oh, yeah, he's going again on the text line.
0: Try again, Fred. And when you do, pick up the phone. 1300 222 612 to sell this morning's edition of the Early Curly.
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24: In the days of yore, the verb to launch meant to hurl or throw something. The gods would launch a thunderbolt against mere mortals. Somewhat later, you could launch something like a ship. Or, by metaphor, and somewhat later still, you could launch abstract things. A political campaign, a vitriolic attack, a crusade. And you could certainly launch an enterprise, a company, or a book. In these meanings, to launch means something like to send something on its way with a good message and appropriate ceremony. In all these different uses, to launch is something done by people, and it usually has an object. You launch something. Which is why I was surprised to hear from a leading software manufacturer the other day that our new product launches next week. This is very much part of what is happening to verbs in English. Transitive verbs which normally take an object can be used without one. And intransitive verbs can have one. Verbs which used to require a human subject, like launch, now take all kinds of subjects with impunity. My new understanding of English verbs launches today, but it does so uncomfortably. I'm Rowley Sussex, and this has been your word for today.
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0: Copper theft laws or harsher penalties for copper theft have passed Parliament overnight. We'll bring you more details on that this Friday morning. But right now we're trying to solve the early curly.
1: Yes, Elizabeth at Camp Hill, hello.
26: Yes, hello. I always try and give it a go, don't I?
1: You do, which is great. All right.
26: I know.
1: Have you ever got it right?

0: But that's why I love my persistence.
1: Yes.
2: Yeah. Well, they say that pays off.
1: And you're keeping
2: it?
1: Your mind working. All right.
0: Persistence, I do.
1: Yes. Those sayings. Do you have a lot of those sayings that you learned at school to remember things?
0: Was that... I do. I before E, except
1: after C. Mm. And what was that persistence one again?
0: Persist with persistence.
1: I like that. Yeah.
2: Oh, that's off one of those motivational posters, isn't it, Elizabeth?
0: It is. It has to go on a T-shirt, doesn't it?
1: Yeah. A lot of things have to go on T-shirts.
2: Persist with persistence. Success is a journey, not a destination.
1: Oh, gosh. Oh, there's that journey that word one. Again. That journey word gets overused, doesn't it?
0: We're all on our journey, aren't we?
2: We are. We're on a journey right now trying to solve this early curly.
1: All right. Elizabeth.
0: We need a glass of wine, don't we?
1: Rosé all day. Which Brisbane suburb shares part of its name with that of a botanical flavoured liquid?
0: Well, I don't care if I get this wrong, but I like my answer. It's mead, and I'm going Crest Mead.
1: Oh, mead. So what's mead?
0: I thought mead was like the like a honey, fortified honey drink, isn't it? Mead? Isn't it?
1: Matthew would probably be able to tell us from Highgate Hill.
0: Drink that in the old-fashioned days, like Henry VIII and all that. Didn't they have mead?
2: yeah, fermenting honey off, I think it was, with water or something like that.
0: Right, I think so. I thought so. Okay. Yeah, I think that's not a bad answer for this time of the morning.
1: Hey, you like yourself, Elizabeth. All right, you back yourself.
2: But, Elizabeth.
1: Sorry.
0: Next week I'll give it a go.
1: All right.
2: We'll hear you from you then. Thank you, Elizabeth.
1: See ya.
2: Early curly time. Jodie from Alberton. Morning, Jodie.
3: Good morning. I'll go for Fig Tree Pocket. Seems too easy, but I'll give it a go. Mm.
1: So Fig Tree Pocket, you're thinking, what's the drink?
3: Any fig-flavoured juice.
1: Okay. You know, like,
2: you know, just anything with figs in it, you know.
3: Fig juice.
1: Fig juice. This is like prune juice. Does it do the same things to you?
3: Possibly. Okay, thank you.
1: See ya.
2: Not right, Jodie, sorry.
1: Okay.
2: Leah. Hello, Leah.
4: Hello, how are you?
2: Oh, well, where are you calling from?
4: I'm calling from Thursday Island.
1: Wow.
4: Great.
1: What do you do there?
4: I work, I'm a fly-in, fly-out worker, government worker.
1: Oh, lovely. Gee, that's nice.
2: Have you played the early curly before?
4: No, never.
2: First timer.
1: What made you call today, Leah?
4: I listened to you guys in the morning and thought, I think I know this one, so I'm going to give it a crack.
1: So it's a Brisbane suburb, shares part of its name with that of a botanical flavoured liquid. What do you think?
4: I think it's Auchenflower.
1: Auchenflower. So what's the liquid?
4: Elderflower.
1: Oh, yes, elderflower for Auchenflower. That's a good one.
2: Leah, I've got bad news.
4: Oh. Right.
2: So lovely to hear from you from Thursday Island. Hang on the line so we can grab your details, send you out a first-time caller coaster. And how long, like, is it week on, week off, couple of weeks?
4: I'm 3 weeks on, 3 weeks off. And can I just, I know my husband, he's down at the Tweed.
2: Yeah.
4: And I know he'll be listening. Can I say hello to my husband?
1: Of course.
2: What's his name?
4: Mark.
2: Morning,
1: Go
2: Mark.
1: Go on then, Mark. We'll let Leah say it. Go on, Leah.
4: Morning, darling. I love you.
1: Aww. See, Craig, she did it so much better than you could.
2: G'day, Mark.
1: what does Mark do, Leah?
4: He's just retired.
1: Oh, so he's home by himself while you're out working.
4: That's right.
2: he's working through that list of jobs you left him, Leah.
4: There's a long list, let me tell you.
1: Yeah. Well, Mark should play. Mark, 1300 222 612. See if you can answer the question because unfortunately Leah didn't get it right.
2: But maybe you can.
1: Yeah.
2: Oh, let's set up a bit of rivalry here. 1300 222 612. Lovely to hear from you, Leah. Thank you. 12 to 6 the time. Oh, speaking of relationship rivalry, we've heard from Jodie of Alberton.
1: Oh, now this is Nick. Hello,
2: now it's
1: Nick.
2: Nick's turn. Hi, Nick.
5: Good morning, guys.
1: You too. I don't know. All right. What do you think? What do you think? A Brisbane suburb shares part of its name with that of a botanical flavoured liquid.
5: I'm going to go with Indooroopilly for the lily pilly that they use for the drinks.
1: Oh, lily pilly.
2: Nick, just like we had to for Jodie. It's a bump bar today.
5: It's raining here anyway, which is great.
2: Yeah, isn't it? The garden needs it. And let's hope we get a little bit more to fall in the gauge. The shower's starting off this morning. Bureau suggesting they'll become a little less likely over the next few hours. Here's John the Koala Rescuer. G'day, John.
6: Good morning, everybody, on this wonderfully wet and rainy and koala quiet day.
2: Oh, yeah. Well, nice to hear it's quiet for you, John.
6: I hope so.

0: Steve Winwood and Valerie on 612 ABC Brisbane. Hey, the Kangaroos had a nice win in that Rugby League World Cup opener.
1: Oh, yes.
0: Against the Kiwis.
1: Can the Wallabies do the same? From the Kangaroos to the Wallabies this weekend?
0: Yeah, they lost last week. Big way to the All Blacks. So we'll catch up with the Wallabies coach, Les Kiss, in the next hour. Playing the early curly. Question two is the suburb question that is yet to be solved.
1: Susanna from Gaven on the Gold Coast. Hi, Susanna.
2: Hi, how are you?
1: Very well. Now, you haven't played before, have you, I see?
2: Never played before.
1: Here we go.
0: Another first-timer. Welcome.
1: You're going to get a coaster from the Queensland Spinners, Weavers and Fibre Artists. Well done, Susanna. Thanks for calling.
2: Nothing.
1: All right. So what do you think? A Brisbane suburb that shares part of its name with that of a botanical-flavoured liquid?
2: Barania Heights.
1: And what's the liquid?

0: got no idea.
1: So why did you think Boronia Heights?
2: How did that pop into your head? Yeah.
0: Why?
1: Yeah.
0: Because you mentioned it on the radio when you're doing the news. I've never heard it mentioned before, so I thought, Boronia.
1: Sure I did. I mentioned it in the temperatures. It was 14 degrees there. Boronia Heights.
2: See, the things you pay attention to, Susanna. But
1: yeah.
2: You didn't have to because it's
1: so
2: not right.
1: Sorry, Susanna.
2: Play again, won't you?
1: Yes, please call again. Thanks for calling first time.
2: By the way, if you're just jumping in the car, it has been pretty slow on the Pacific Motorway inbound. Two-car crash. That's what we know so far around Greenslopes. Brad's going to be along with an update before we get to news at 6 o'clock.
1: Okay, but who have we got? Sue at Wilston wants to play. Hi, Sue.
3: Hi, Loretta. Hi, Craig.
2: Good morning, Sue. What are you thinking for this suburb question?
3: Oh, look, I'm thinking Tarragindi for gin.
1: Oh. Tarragindi for gin.
2: Which Brisbane suburb shares part of its name with that of a botanical flavoured liquid.
1: We've had a gin a couple of times, but different suburbs, haven't we?
2: Including Jindalee. Hmm. But Tarragindi, Sue, is what we need.
1: That's
2: well
1: it. Oh. Good on you, Sue. All right.
3: Well, now I'm terrified.
1: Yes, because you've got question number three and you have to listen to every line.
2: Oh, yeah, here's the pressure now, Sue.
1: Okay. Here we go. Mystery and amazement all rolled into one when the impossible seems possible, but to a select some. Only the best can master this trade to ensure the illusion never truly fades. What am I?
3: Oh, my goodness, a magician?
1: Well, no.
2: Sue, I can't pay that, no. It's
1: no.
2: Not a magician. Oh, what could it be? This is could be your chance to come and clean up the spoils, get in the draw for the brekkie mug, 1300 222 612. Here's Pauline from Greenbank. Morning, yeah. Pauline.
4: Oh, I was just thinking a magician as well, but could I hear it again, please?
1: Yes, okay. You could be along the right lines. Mystery and amazement all rolled into one when the impossible seems possible, but to a select some, only the best can master this trade to ensure the illusion never truly fades. What am I? Don't think of a person, though.
2: What am I?
4: Oh, okay.
2: Pauline, what do you reckon?
4: Yeah. It's a bit tricky one to get right at the...
1: Yes, yeah. But think yeah. You were thinking along the right lines, Pauline.
4: Yeah. My mind's gone blank.
2: Pauline, we say farewell. News in 2 minutes. Rachel from Coalfall. Hello, Rachel.
5: Hello, good morning.
1: Hello, I'll give it to you one more time. Mystery and amazement all rolled into one when the impossible seems possible, but to a select some, only the best can master this trade to ensure the illusion never truly fades. What do you think?
5: Not a magician. A thing, not a person. A mirage?
2: A mirage. Rachel.
5: No.
2: That's not it either. Thank you. We're trying to solve the early curly. Question three over to you. 1300 222 612. It's a what am I?
6: 612 ABC Brisbane.
2: Traffic. What's the latest, Brad? Hello.
7: Yeah, I've got a two-vehicle crash getting cleared up. Should be cleared fairly shortly. One vehicle went into an embankment there. Pacific Motorway inbound left lane blocked before Juliet Street at Greenslopes. Traffic is heavy back to Kessels Road overpass. Please take extra care in these wet conditions. Headlights on as well for extra safety. There's been a vehicle into a parked car. A car actually hit a truck, I should say. Nathan Road is blocked between Morris Road and Lakeview Promenade at Kippering. So crews remain on site there this morning. Lights are on flash at Sandstone Point. Brightbourne Road at Spinnaker Drive and a single vehicle crash at Griffin. Minor delays. It looks like it's affecting the Dolly's Rocks Road on-ramp southbound approaching the Bruce Highway. So minor delays in that stretch. I'm Brad. More details after 6 and 6.12 ABC Brisbane.
1: You're going to hear from Colin Hay this morning. He's back in Brisbane and playing with the Men at Work with some of their hits. I mean the Men at Work songs. So he's going to take to the stage, but he's going to chat to you before 6.30.
2: Yeah, part of the Red Hot Summer Tour at Sandstone Point this weekend. Oh, also, more bridges for Brisbane. Instead of being the River City, are we just going to be known as the Bridge City? Find out what we're talking about straight after the latest news on this Friday morning. It's 6 o'clock.
8: Beautiful, clear blue skies.
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0: ABC News. Good morning, I'm Maria Hatzakis. The Queensland Opposition says the government has questions to answer after two patients died while waiting for medical care in Brisbane. Jordan Bissell reports.
1: A 53-year-old man who was experiencing chest pains called 000 to his property in Annerley on Brisbane's south side last Saturday night. Paramedics arrived 2 hours later and found the man had died in the home. In a separate incident, a man in his 80s died after waiting for a bed at Brisbane's Mater Private Hospital for around 3 hours last Tuesday. Shadow Health Minister Mark Bailey has told State Parliament the government must explain why it didn't reveal details of the cases sooner.
2: Why hasn't the minister made any statement to this House on this very important matter? He is the Minister for Health.
1: Health Minister Tim Nicholls says reviews into both cases are underway.
0: A teenager's been flown to hospital with life-threatening injuries after a car crash in the Somerset region. Police say his vehicle rolled on Mount Byron Road in Mount Byron about 5:15 late yesterday afternoon. The 18-year-old driver was flown to a Brisbane hospital in a critical condition. The spiritual leader of the Plymouth Brethren Christian Church will today front a federal parliamentary inquiry after claims members of the church paid known neo-Nazi associates to intimidate candidates at the last election. His political reporter Jack Mackay.
3: Several politicians have claimed Brethren members volunteering for the Liberal Party at pre-poll centres in key marginal seats intimidated rival volunteers and candidates. The Nine newspapers have also alleged members of the church paid far-right influencers to track and heckle the Prime Minister on the campaign trail. Bruce Hales, who's the church's self-described most senior elder, will today front a parliamentary inquiry where he's expected to face questions about the allegations. In a statement, Mr. Hales has denied having any participation, directly or indirectly, in the 2025 election.
0: Two men have been injured in an alleged glassing attack on the Gold Coast. Police were called to an altercation at a beachfront bar on Goodwin Terrace in Burleigh just after 11 o'clock last night. Two men, aged 19 and 21, have been taken to hospital in a stable condition with neck and hand injuries. The ABC can reveal South Bank reneged on a plan to give a prominent inner Brisbane landmark an Indigenous makeover for a local arts festival. Liam Walsh has the story.
4: The Brisbane sign overlooks the city's heart and river, described by South Bank Corporation as an iconic photo stop. And in April, South Bank had approved plans to temporarily redecorate that sign in Indigenous patterns for the Clancestry Festival to be held next door. But emails obtained by the ABC show South Bank suddenly reversed that decision in July, following the state government announcing a new board. Indigenous figures are concerned it marks a further squeeze on Indigenous voices in Queensland. But South Bank says the issue arose because the new board had to reconsider approving the sign and it didn't have time. The state government said such decisions were for South Bank.
0: In sport, Australia has beaten New Zealand 24 points to 22 in an all-time classic to open the Rugby League World Cup. Here's Andrew Moore.
5: The Kiwis were kicking themselves after the game. They had it in hand, but then through two long-range intercepts, Jack Bostock on debut scored in the 20th minute, and 11 minutes later, Tom Trbojevic raced 90 metres to score. Even though it was 5-3 to the Kangaroos, the Kiwis led 16-10, then 22-16, before rare error from Jerome Hughes kicked it on the last with New Zealand on the attack, 7 tackles set for Australia, and it was finished off with a Jack Bostock try, his third of the game his first game, and Australia wins 24-22 before a great crowd of 41,255.
0: To the weather for Queensland, isolated to scattered showers and storms extending from the northwest and northern interior through central Queensland to the southern interior. Scattered showers in eastern Queensland, south of Cooktown, mostly fine in the far southwest. Cairns and Townsville 30, Mackay 27, Rockhampton and Bundaberg 25, Mount Isa 36. In the southeast, cloudy with showers, Brisbane, Ipswich, Logan and the Gold Coast 22, Sunshine Coast 23. Toowoomba 16.

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1: Good morning, welcome to AM. I'm Rachel Mealy, coming to you from the lands of the Turrbal and Yuggera people in Brisbane. US President Donald Trump has cancelled a planned live stream of a man being executed by firing squad following bipartisan backlash. Our America's editor John Lyons is in Washington. He joined me a short time ago.
2: About 2 weeks ago, the US Defense Secretary Pete Hegseth said that there would be a firing squad execution of Nidal Hassan and that it would be live streamed for everybody to be able to access. Now, Hassan was convicted of a 2009 shooting spree at the Fort Hood military base in Texas, convicted of killing 13 US soldiers with whom he was about to be deployed to Afghanistan. So Pete Hegseth came up with this idea. Donald Trump embraced it and it led to a lot of backlash. The president has now said that he sees that it could have been a strong deterrent for the world to witness how America dealt with terrorists, and he uses the word scum like Hassan, but he said that many very good and well-meaning people would rather not watch him die. So President Trump has announced he's overruled his US Defense Secretary and said there will not be a live streaming, but that the family of the victims will still be able to turn up. There will still be the execution by firing squad, but it will not be live streamed.
1: There's been a lot of controversy about this announcement. What's led to the backflip?
2: Well, two factors. The US media is reporting that Donald Trump didn't realise that Hassan is now in a wheelchair. He was shot in the back during that attack by law enforcement officers who were trying to stop the attack. And as a result, he's been in a wheelchair ever since. President Trump reportedly didn't realise that. And he thought the optics of the US military having a firing squad to kill a man sitting in a wheelchair was not good optics, and that was part of the consideration reportedly by the US media. But the other factor too is that there's been a big backlash, including from within the Republicans. But I think what was the key factor is about 70 top former US military officials sent a letter to President Trump saying that this would be exploitative broadcasting, it would be a carnival for the enjoyment of voyeurs and spectators, it would stoke hatred, and they said it was a barbaric abuse of authority and that it would ensure that Hassan became a martyr for attacking and killing his fellow soldiers, and that this would harm American soldiers and citizens into the future. Taking all of that into account, President Trump has overruled his defense secretary.
1: John Lyons there in Washington. The federal government has admitted the algorithms it's introduced to assess the supports given to elderly Australians living at home are not always getting it right. After a spike in complaints, the government is now reviewing the assessment tool that decides how much funding someone should get. But an expert has told AM the terms of reference for the review will be critical in whether or not it'll lead to change. Evelyn Manfield reports.
3: The Payne family, like many others around the country, are navigating the aged care system. Martin's dad, Greg, has dementia and was receiving government supports at home. But earlier this year, it became harder for him to live at home.
4: Dad's condition, you know, continued to progress as it does, and we sought a reassessment. We were of the belief that it deserved a reassessment. It was getting much more stressful and difficult for all parties.
3: They were right. He was reassessed and bumped up from a level 2 package to a level 8, but they were told it could take 8 to 12 months for that money to actually flow through. They couldn't wait that long.
4: Since then, my father's gone into aged care, despite wanting to be cared for at home and being approved for a level 8 care package.
3: Controversially, two algorithms help decide how support at home package funding gets allocated. One is the prioritisation, so how urgently the person is deemed to need the support. The other is the classification, how much money they should get. In June, the government announced a departmental review into the prioritisation algorithm, which it's received but hasn't released. And now it's committed to an independent review of that and the classification algorithm. Sam Ray is the aged care minister.
5: We have always said that throughout this generation reform process, we would listen to older people, to workers, to providers, and we'd make whatever changes were necessary to get the best outcomes for older folks.
3: After staunchly defending the

0: algorithm as a tool to provide consistent outcomes. In announcing this review, the government has admitted the assessment systems aren't always getting it right. Under the new algorithm systems, hundreds more people have complained about their outcomes.
1: This algorithm has consistently been delivering wrong decisions for older Australians.
0: Anne Rustin is the shadow aged care minister and says while this latest review, due in the first half of next year, is the right move, it's taken too long.
1: It is a concession by the government that despite the last 12 months them telling older Australians that their aged care algorithm was actually fine and working, they've now had to admit that there are some significant problems with it. And so now we've forced them into going away and having a proper look at it.
0: The terms of reference of the review and who's conducting it still hasn't been announced. Health professor at the University of New South Wales, Kathy Eager, says those details are critical.
2: The only credible outcome of a review will be to have an algorithm as a decision support tool, but not as a decision-making tool.
0: Data from the Health Department last week revealed in the last year, more than 6,400 older Australians have died while waiting for their support at home funding.
3: Evelyn Manfield. A new assessment of the world's coral has found 44% of shallow water species are threatened with extinction. But researchers fear even more species are at risk after recent coral bleaching events and the arrival of the El Niño climate pattern. Isabel Masali reports.
4: Zoe Richards was initially tracking corals on a healthy Ningaloo reef in WA's north. But after a heatwave and bleaching event in 2024 and 25, she turned to studying dead ones.
5: It looks devastating, to be quite honest. Dead corals quickly become overgrown with turf algae and other types of algae. So where you were previously swimming along and seeing live corals, lots of colour, is now just dull algae, not much life, not much noise on the reef. So there's a real notable absence of other animals.
4: It's a sight she fears will become more common due to climate change. And for some species, that could mean extinction. The International Union for Conservation of Nature has today released an alarming global assessment of shallow water coral species. This was first done in 2008.
5: I was involved in that one and we found there was 33%, so one third of known coral species were in an elevated category of risk of extinction. It's now 44%. So this is a real problem. The corals are certainly making it very clear that they are in trouble, and that means our entire coral reef ecosystems and all the billions of people that rely on them for food, for tourism, for other things, they're all in jeopardy.
4: Zoe Richards is an associate professor at Curtin University and joins more than 60 global coral experts who worked on this assessment. But their data covers until 2020. So the experts warn the risk is likely higher after the recent global coral bleaching event. And now there's an El Niño climate pattern, bringing warmer than average ocean temperatures.
5: Corals can handle a little bit of extra heat for a little while, so long as that heat moves on and conditions return to normal. But if that heat stays around for a long time, the corals just can't sustain that level of stress. And that's what the super El Niño is threatening to do.
4: Another Australian expert involved in the study is Dr. Isabel Nunez-Lendo, a marine scientist with the University of Technology, Sydney.
6: We have a type of a species which are staghorn and plating corals. Basically, they are the architects of the Great Barrier Reef structure. And we have seen that 68% of their species, of these groups, are classified as endangered. So this means that if we lose them, right, we are going to lose the nurseries for the fish, the natural barriers that are protecting our coastlines, and all, of course, the tourism industry and communities that depend on a healthy Great Barrier Reef.
4: But the study adds action can be taken to protect species.
6: In terms of temperature, of course, everything that can reduce emissions that influence this warming of the atmosphere, I would say at the international level, policy levels, big commitments, they need to be arranged for sure.
4: And she says at the local level, reducing pollution and improving water quality can help.
3: 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I'm Rachel Mealy. It's

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1: Welcome to Breakfast with Craig Zonka and Loretta Ryan.
3: Yeah, good morning to you on this Friday. It's a bit wet outside our window here in southeast Queensland. Those showers look like they should ease through the morning. We'll get more info from the Weather Bureau closer to 7 o'clock.
4: A lot coming up. If you're just waking up, the Kangaroos beat New Zealand last night, 24-22. Gosh, yeah. What a game it was.
3: Now it's going to turn to another code of football tomorrow. The Wallabies up against the All Blacks.
4: Oh, yeah. Well, Les Kiss is going to join us, the coach, and just see, can they turn their fortunes around after last week?
3: Redemption. Gosh, that was a huge loss at Eden Park. Oh, by the way, we're still trying to solve the early curly on 1300 222 612. Your answer in a tick. Also, before 6:30, the bloke who, well, his voice is pretty recognisable.
5: Do you come from a land down under? Women go and men.
3: Colin Hay from Men at Work. In fact, the band back on stage for the Red Hot Summer Tour this weekend in our part of the world. He'll reminisce with you, Colin Hay, before 6:30.
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1: Traffic.
3: G'day there, Brad. It's a pretty slow journey north on the Pacific Motorway today.
6: Yeah, that's right, and very slippery on the roads generally, so please drive with care. We've had quite a few crashes this morning, unfortunately. So a two-vehicle crash getting cleared up, one into an embankment there on the Pacific Motorway inbound. Left lane is blocked before Juliet Street. That's just about gone there at Greenslopes. Traffic is back to Kessels Road overpass, so very heavy. Early this morning, Kippering, we've had a car into a truck. Crews remain on site. Nathan Road is blocked both ways between Morris Road and Lakeview Promenade. Single-vehicle crash at Griffin. It's actually the Dolly's Rocks Road on-ramp southbound left shoulder before the Bruce Highway, so not affecting the Bruce Highway. A little bit busy through there, though, at the on-ramp generally. A single-vehicle crash at Chermside West, Roadie Road eastbound. The left lane is blocked after Maundrell Terrace. No delays. And a multi-vehicle crash just in at Eagle Farm. Minor build-up. Gateway southbound lanes before Southern Cross Way. Lights are on flash at Sandstone Point at Bribie Island Road and Spinnaker Drive, so extra care through there. And a breakdown sitting at Burbingary, Bruce Highway southbound shoulder after Yulm Road. I'm Brad from A10. More details at 6:30 on 6:12 ABC Brisbane.
4: Thank you for that, Brad. Geebung is 15 degrees. Norman Park also 15. Alexandra Hills 15. Rosewood and Waterford West 14 degrees. It's 15 at Donnybrook and the Gold Coast. The Sunshine Coast 16 degrees.
3: Yeah, noticeably cooler, isn't it? Only a maximum of 22 for, well, pretty much right across Brisbane, Logan, Ipswich, Bayside suburbs, pretty much a maximum of 22 today. A few more showers expected across the weekend. The Weather Bureau to join you before 7 o'clock.
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3: 6:18. Adelaide, you know, is the city of churches. Perth is regarded as the city of light. Sydney, well, it's the harbour city. And apparently Melbourne is the cultural capital.
4: What was really? The Garden State? What was the Garden State? Was that... That was Victoria. Victoria. Yeah, Victoria. Oh, okay. The state. So Brisbane, I thought we were the most livable city, weren't we?
3: Well, we're here. We love it.
4: There's a really old sign that said
3: about
4: that.
3: But are we about to become the city of bridges?
4: Oh.
3: We come into work, open the paper this morning and bang, more bridges for Brisbane.
4: Okay, so these are futuristic visions from planning and design firm Urbis. So one idea is a tree-lined pedestrian walkway that would sit off the Captain Cook Bridge. Trees take a long time to grow, though, don't they?
3: they do. And a pedestrian walkway alongside the Captain Cook Bridge?
4: No, I don't know if that, yeah.
3: There's also an island drawbridge from Kangaroo Point to the River Stage.
4: A drawbridge?
3: That would be interesting. As well as green walkways below or beside the Riverside Expressway.
4: Oh, the drawbridges are nice, though. That's like London Bridge. That's a drawbridge, isn't it? And you stand there and wait for it.
3: So what's that? Four proposed overpasses adding to what? The 17? Is it 17 or so major bridges we have already?
4: I don't know. But do we need any more bridges? I mean, maybe you'd like a bridge to connect from your place to somewhere. Where's a good place for a bridge? Give us your thoughts. Do we need more bridges? 1300 222 612. Or text 0467 922 612. Bridges are a beautiful part of a city.
3: Are they?
4: Gorgeous. Well, yeah, the beautiful historic bridges. Look at London Bridge.
3: Oh, yeah.
4: Look at the Story Bridge. I think it's lovely.
3: Mm.
4: Look at the Harbour Bridge. What are you talking about, Craig?
3: The more the merrier, or a bridge too far. And I see council this morning.

0: also putting money into a business case for that Toowong to West End pedestrian bridge that was sort of off the table, now potentially back on, $2 million to be spent on a business case for that. Do we really need more bridges in Brisbane? What do you reckon? And to where? Tell us, 1300 222 612. In the meantime, we need your help to solve the early curly.
1: That's
0: 20
1: right.
0: past six the time.
1: We need a bridge to get over this one.
0: We do. It's question 3 of 3.
1: Okay, Peter at Belmont wants to have a go. Hello, Peter.
2: Good morning, Loretta and Craig.
1: I'll give you this again. Here it is. Mystery and amazement all rolled into one when the possible seems... Mystery and amazement all rolled into one when the impossible seems possible, but to a select sum. God. Only the best can master this trade to ensure the illusion never truly fades. Peter, what is it? What am I?
0: Only the best can work their way through that.
2: Magic, Loretta. Magic.
1: Magic. Peter, you have cast a spell over me too. Well done.
3: Yes, that is right.
2: Oh, fantastic.
0: You are
1: in the draw for the breakfast mug, which we'll draw this morning.
0: We will for question 3. Well done to you, Peter.
1: Okay, so
2: Thank you very much. The reason
1: it's magic, Peter, is because on this day in 1998, Sandra Bullock and Nicole Kidman had fans spellbound with the release of Practical Magic.
4: Hey, sorry to interrupt. Can I help you? I was... my sister. Just wanted to see my sister. Is that a snake tattoo? Yeah. And there's one on her boob, too.
5: Yep, that's right. I'm back. Woo! Hang on to your husbands, girls.

0: Okay, also starred Stockard Channing and Diane West. Almost 30 years later, a new legion of fans have been lured in with Kidman and Bullock, reuniting them for Practical Magic 2.
1: Did you tell me what happened?
2: Julian, just stop for a second.
1: Did you tell me?
2: Julian, stop.
3: Yes. Yes, and he loves me. So it's true what everyone says, that we're witches.
4: It's true. It's true. We're witches and the curse is real.
5: If you haven't seen it, well, it's out there. Did you catch this one, Practical Magic 2?
0: I haven't seen it yet, no.
5: Also had a cracking soundtrack, including this hit, which delivered country artist Faith Hill her first major mainstream crossover. It's

0: remember that from Faith Hill. And yeah, in Practical Magic 1, that movie released on this day, 1998. Peter from Belmont takes out this morning's edition of the Early Curly in the draw for the Brekkie Bug.
1: You're with Craig Zonka and Loretta Ryan.
2: 612 ABC Brisbane.
0: I tell you what, when it comes to big name musicians, to mention the name Colin Hay, and I reckon your mind goes to songs like... Yeah, the yes. front man of Men at Work.
3: Yeah, back in Australia, back in Brisbane this weekend to perform those hits and more as part of the Red Hot Summer Tour at Sandstone Point.
0: And Colin has spoken to us about having Men at Work on the bill as the band, not just himself, and revisiting the songs that transformed his life into one of stardom.
4: I've never really stopped playing those songs, so it never really feels like I'm going back in time when I play those songs, you know. It was an unbelievable ride. Especially, you start off and you have a song that's, you know, maybe on local radio and that's exciting. And then it's on national radio and that's exciting. And then the record gets released overseas and all of a sudden you're on tour, you know, opening up for Fleetwood Mac. You know, I think one of the greatest moments that I can remember was when we actually got booked to play on Saturday Night Live, when Who Could It Be Now was number three, and it was on a Friday, and then we did Saturday Night Live on Saturday, and on the Monday it went to number one, and that was a kind of a very special moment, you know. But it was a phenomenal ride that we were on, you know, that not very many people still realize what it was and what it was like, but it was extraordinary.
0: And Colin, as you even think back, the first time you heard one of your songs on the radio, can you take us back to where you were? Is it that vivid in your mind still now, all these years later?
4: Yeah, I was walking past a shop in Ackland Street, St Kilda, and I was on my way to have a plate of soup, and I was quite hungover. And I remembered hearing "Who Can It Be Now," and it was like, wow, that's amazing. It cured my hangover.
3: I'll bet it did. Well, how did your life change from that moment?
4: Well, you're no longer anonymous for one thing, which is a big deal, really, because, you know, before you have any kind of infamy at all or you know, public image, so to speak, you're wandering around observing everything and just, you know, part of the crowd. And then after that, you can't really get on the tram to go to the gig anymore, you know.
0: Your career had a bit of a change again, thanks to the TV show Scrubs. So I'm born in 1984. My wife and I are huge fan of Scrubs. And all of a sudden we're like, hang on, that's Colin Hay.
4: Yeah, Zach Braff I met at a party, and we are mutual friends. And Bill Lawrence, this creator of the show, I met. And they really liked the material I was doing. And, you know, they couldn't believe they weren't hearing it on the radio. So they were a little bit incensed by that. I remember Bill Lawrence saying, I'm going to put some songs of yours on my TV show and see if it makes a difference. You know, I want to make a difference in your life. And that's what he did. So yes, I noticed that people were coming along on the strength of seeing me in Scrubs. And the effect of that is still apparent. Like, and not only that, Zach did that film, Garden State.
0: Yeah, Garden State. Which, it was huge. Yeah, massive.
4: Which then they used a song of mine in the soundtrack. And we did a show a few months ago at the Greek Theatre in Los Angeles. And it was incredible. It sold out in like 20. It sold out in 12 minutes. People have a deep love for that film as well. So yeah, I'm kind of connected. I'm connected with that show and that film.
3: Now, what about Ringo Starr and the All Star Band? Because you're still playing in that, aren't you?
4: Yeah, I'm still doing that. I'm still playing in Ringo's band. I'll play in Ringo's band for as long as he wants me, you know.
3: Yeah. Any chance, you know, you'd come to Australia? Would they tour Australia?
4: He has toured Australia a few years ago, but I have a feeling that the flight just might be a bit too much.
3: Yeah.
4: That's what I'm led to believe at this point.
3: Yeah.
4: He's almost 86. Still does jumping jacks at the end of the show, you know, so he's quite inspirational in that way.
3: Well, on this bill at the Red Hot Summer, we see not only you and Men at Work, but also the likes of Birds of Tokyo, Vicar and Linda, Eskimo Joe, Boom Crash Opera, Ella Hooper. There's a whole list there that it'll be a fabulous concert, won't it? A fabulous tour.
4: I think it'll be great, and I love all the bands that are on there. I think it's, you know, I know some of them, but not everybody, so I'll have some old friends and some new.
0: Some new indeed. Colin Hay, frontman for Men at Work. The band on stage is part of that Red Hot Summer Tour, along with Australian Crawl. So that's in Queen's Park in Toowoomba tomorrow, and then Sandstone Point on Saturday. I'm on Sunday.
3: Are you going to play it? Play some music?

0: We check news in 60 seconds.
1: Yeah, and then don't forget the Wallabies are playing and they've got to turn their fortunes around. The Kangaroos did it last night. Can the Wallabies do it this weekend? Les Kiss, coach of the Wallabies, is going to join you after the news.
0: Yeah, so the record against the All Blacks, what have we lost? The last 12 straight. That game at Eden Park last week. We haven't won at Eden Park for 40-odd years.
1: Mm.
0: The Bledisloe hasn't been in our hands for more than 20.
1: Yeah.
0: How do you conquer that aura that is the All Blacks? We'll find out in the next half hour this Friday. News, it's 6:30.
2: This weather, you've really turned it on for me today. It is spectacular.
3: The greatest time of the year.
4: I do enjoy getting out into the garden.
3: In the greatest city in the world.
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3: Everything Brisbane.
5: Yes, beautiful.
3: 6:12, ABC Brisbane.
6: ABC News. Good morning, I'm Maria Hatzakis. The Queensland Opposition has criticised the government after two patients died while waiting for medical care in Brisbane. A 53-year-old man died at his Annerley home while waiting 2 hours for an ambulance last Saturday night. A man in his 80s died after waiting for a bed at Brisbane's Mater Private Hospital for about 3 hours last Tuesday. Deputy Opposition Leader Cameron Dick has told Parliament the government must be held accountable.
7: Imagine waiting for 2 hours with chest pain for the ambulance that never comes. And that's what Queenslanders found out today. They found that out today about what is happening to the Queensland health system, the Queensland ambulance service, and the price that Queenslanders are paying for the failure of this LNP government.
6: A Senate inquiry will today question Qantas and Virgin Australia executives over the high cost of regional airfares. Details from National Tourism reporter Christy Sexton-McGrath.
8: Senior airline executives will appear before the committee in Canberra today as part of an inquiry into the aviation sector's ability to provide affordable and reliable services to rural, regional and remote Australia. The inquiry has received 177 submissions and is examining airline operating costs, airport charges and cuts to services. Qantas says rising maintenance and operating costs are making some regional routes harder to sustain, while Tourism Australia says high fares and unreliable flights are impacting regional tourism destinations. The committee's report is due in December.
6: Investigations are underway into a serious car crash in the Somerset region. Police say a vehicle rolled on Mount Byron Road in Mount Byron about 5:15 yesterday afternoon. Its 18-year-old driver was flown to a Brisbane hospital in a critical condition. US President Donald Trump has cancelled the live streaming of an execution by firing squad. John Lyons reports from Washington.
9: President Trump had endorsed plans for the Pentagon to live stream the execution of Nidal Hassan in December. The former army psychiatrist was convicted of killing 13 US soldiers at the Fort Worth military base in Texas. The decision to live stream the execution led to a backlash from some leading Republicans and former US military officers. Posting online, the president said while the live stream would act as a strong deterrent to others not to kill US soldiers, he conceded that some would rather not watch him die. He confirmed the execution would still go ahead and could be viewed in person by immediate families of the victims if they so choose.
6: The Duke and Duchess of Sussex have received a warm welcome during their first joint public appearance since their return to Britain. Cyan Valance reports from London.
10: The Sussexes arrived to cheers, hugs and bouquets. Prince Harry and his wife Meghan visited three charities in Nottingham during their first joint engagement since moving back to the UK from California in August. While these were very public events, Buckingham Palace has made it clear that Harry and Meghan are private citizens after they gave up their roles as senior royals 6 years ago. Their new home is not a royal residence and the couple is still waiting to hear whether they'll be granted taxpayer-funded police protection.
6: In sport, the Kangaroos say they have plenty of room for improvement after their 24-22 win over the Kiwis to open the Rugby League World Cup at the Sydney Football Stadium. New Zealand was the better side for much of the game, but the Australians didn't give up, and starring roles from Reece Walsh and Jack Bostock helped seal the victory. Kangaroos captain Isaiah Yeo has told ABC Sport his side knows it can do even better.
5: I thought we just made it harder on ourselves than what they did, particularly in that first half. Whether it was errors, discipline, sort of just allowed them to sort of roll. We had to absorb. I thought we did that pretty well, to be fair, come up with two intercept tries. But then the second half, we probably steadied the chip a little. I thought Tommy Dearden was outstanding for us. And then Jackie Bostock came up with some huge plays at the end.
6: In tennis, Australian Alex de Minaur has lost to world number one Alexander Zverev in the quarterfinals of the Shanghai Masters. The German won 6-4, 6-4. De Minaur has moved up to seventh in the live world rankings as he attempts to qualify for the season-ending eight-man ATP finals. The weather for the southeast: cloudy with showers, Brisbane, Ipswich, Logan and the Gold Coast 22, Sunshine Coast 23.
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1: 25 to 7, some big news for Brisbane Tennis International tennis fans. The tournament director will be joining us a little bit later this morning. Some big signings who are going to be coming. January 3, the tournament starts and tickets go on sale today.
0: Oh, okay, gosh. We're talking about something next year already. Yeah, and I know it's fast approaching Brisbane International. What a great tournament that is. Hey, in the next half hour, speaking of sport, catch up with Wallabies coach Les Kiss. What's been his message to the team to turn around that huge loss to New Zealand last week at Eden Park? Gosh, we haven't won at Eden Park for 40-odd years. Les Kiss to join you before 7 o'clock.
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3: Traffic.
0: On the roads, it's been slow and slippery, Brad. What can you tell us?
12: Yeah, it certainly has, Craig and Loretta. So at the moment, we've had crashes cleared up. The Gateway Motorway crashed southbound before Southern Crossway at Eagle Farm, and no delays there. Crash all cleared at Chermside West, Roadie Road eastbound after Mordred Terrace left lane reopened. There's been no delays in that stretch. And we had a single big crash at Griffin at the Dolly's Rocks Road on-ramp to the Bruce Highway, just before the Bruce Highway there in the southbound left shoulder. That's been cleared up. No delays there. It has been busy around North Lakes and Mango Hill generally on the Bruce Highway this morning. And we had that two vehicle crash at Greenslopes. That's been cleared. Pacific Motorway inbound before Juliet Street. Traffic is back to 8 Mile Plain, so a very heavy run through there. The wet conditions obviously not helping this morning, but please take extra slow drive and also put those headlights on for extra safety as well. There's been a crash as well at Kippering. Nathan Road remains blocked both ways between Morris Road and Lakeview Promenade this morning. Lights are on flash at Sandstone Point, Brybyland Road at Spinnaker Drive, and got a breakdown at Burpengary, Bruce Highway southbound shoulder after Yeoman Road, and a breakdown at McKenzie Gateway northbound before Mankavac Parbar Road. Peak delays back to Carraby. I'm Brad from ATN. More details around 10 to 7 on 612 ABC Brisbane.
1: Thanks for that, Brad. I wonder if more bridges would help people get around Brisbane. It's something we're putting to you this morning. Should Brisbane become a city of bridges, more bridges? Do we need them? It's been thrown up by design firm Urbis.
0: Yeah, but quite futuristic their visions. It's in the paper this morning. A new island drawbridge from Kangaroo Point to the River Stage. Mm. A tree-lined pedestrian walkway that would sit off the Captain Cook Bridge. And then Brisbane City Council, I see, going down the path of commissioning a business case for that Toowong to West End pedestrian bridge that sort of fell off the radar for a bit. 1300 222 612. If we had another Brisbane, a bridge over the river, where would you like to see it? Tell us. 1300 222 612, or text 0467 922 612.
1: 15 degrees at Geebung and Norman Park. Alexandra Hills also 15. 14 at Rosewood. Waterford West 14. It's 15 at Donnybrook and the Gold Coast. The Sunshine Coast 16 degrees.
0: Maximums of just 22 degrees pretty much right across the region today. Some persistent showers out our window. What's in store for the rest of today and over the weekend? You'll find out from the Weather Bureau in 12 minutes.
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0: I'm talking about where Brisbane needs more bridges. Darren's on the phone on 1300 222 612. Darren, do we?
16: Good morning, guys. Hey, good morning, guys. Hey, yes, definitely. Definitely. Yes, definitely. I reckon because of foot traffic, it's increased. You know, yes. I mean, it's this, you have to cater for that. So definitely.
1: All right. Where do you think, Darren?
16: Oh, it's hard to say.
1: Yeah.
16: What you were saying before, I definitely agree. Because foot traffic will see obviously increases and then less traffic on the roads. It's always a good thing.
1: And it happens when you go around the world, doesn't it? A lot of people walking everywhere. The transport network seems to be a little bit better, doesn't it?
16: Everywhere you go. Just keep walking out, exercising, running, doing whatever. It's just getting out more. It's great.
1: Yeah. Okay.
0: So pedestrian bridges. What about for cars, Darren?
16: Oh, I'm not too sure about cars. I don't know. The hard one.
1: Yeah, do we need any more cars?

0: any more bridges over the river to get from A to B? Would it make it easier? Would it ease congestion on our roads? That's another question, isn't it? Do we need to be a city of bridges? Thanks, Darren. Richard at Clontarf, what do you think about bridges? Do we need more?
1: No, Lauren, no, we do not need any more bridges. What we do need is more houses. People are desperately wanting houses to live in, and here we are thinking about building more bridges across the river. Ridiculous nonsense.
0: Right. Well, there are only futuristic visions from a planning and design firm that have been thrown up, but do we need to look at that into the future? But more housing, you're right, Richard. So right.
1: Absolutely. Yep. Get priorities correct, yep. You know.
0: Thank you for that. 1300 222 612. What do you think?
2: 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Like Nancy has done, how about council improves the roads instead of putting in another bridge? Gympie Road is horrific, says Nancy on the text line. That's where you can join the conversation as well. 20 to 7, catching up with Wallabies coach Les Kiss. He'll join you next on 612 ABC Brisbane.

0: That is Diesel, Never Miss Your Water, 612 ABC Brisbane, quarter to seven the time.
1: Never Miss Your Water. Do we need more bridges over that water in Brisbane?
0: Jenny from Toowong, the pedestrian bridge from Toowong to West End would be great and save much unnecessary driving to get to the south side.
1: Yes.
0: Thanks for letting us know, Jenny, on the text line 0467 922 612.
1: Okay, Max from Toowong, do you think we need more bridges?

0: is.
1: I do, and glad that other people from Tooronga are ringing up, because this is the place where it happens. But we need a restaurant bridge over Brisbane River. You know, one of those bridges that's got four or five restaurants of different pricing levels and things, and just offering people an opportunity to sit and enjoy the river and see the cats go by underneath and the rowers and everything. I think it'd be a fantastic thing to have a restaurant bridge, different quality restaurants and different levels of restaurants, so sort of open air and the closed one and things like that. It would be such a good thing for Brisbane.
2: Well, you've got that restaurant on the new Kangaroo Point Bridge.
0: That's true.
2: Cafe on the city side. Yeah. So you want to replicate that on more, what, pedestrian bridges only, are you suggesting, Max?
1: Yeah, a pedestrian bridge only, but with the restaurant option. And, you know, just going to Japan and seeing the arcades and places where they have all those different food eatery places, something of that nature, which would give people a chance to stroll along and stop in and have a bite to eat, and just, it would just bring something to Brisbane. I don't know that they've got time to do it in time for the games, but that's what they should be doing. And I reckon that'd be a wonderful thing to bring people to Brisbane.
0: All right, good on you, Max. Yeah, part of the tourism drive, I suppose.
2: Yeah, the big tourism drive. Firstly, it's sipping on a city cat. Now it's more bridges over the river. This text, if you want to talk about bridges, what about replacing the Moggill Ferry with a bridge?
0: Aww.
2: Well, we see the Moggill Ferry out every so often, and that isn't that delightful for anyone who lives in that part of the southeast. 1300 222 612 to the Wallabies coach next.
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2: Oh, it's one of the toughest rivalries in sport, isn't it? That Trans-Tasman showdown between Australia and New Zealand. We might have won the biscuits last night in the Rugby League World Cup opener, but it's been a long time since the Wallabies were able to hold Rugby Union's Bledisloe Cup. And while the silverware will stay with the New Zealand team this year, the Aussies, well, they're hoping for redemption when they face off tomorrow night after going down 50-19 last weekend. Les Kiss is the Wallabies manager. Les, good morning to you.
4: G'day, Craig, Loretta. How are you guys?
0: Very well. Well, how are you feeling? I mean, what's been your key message to inspire your team to bounce back?
4: That's been probably it. How do we bounce back? Look, the boys have been disappointed with the second half last week, for sure. You know, they're a good team. When you give them a lot of time and space, you give them a chance to counter-attack, which is one of their strengths. And I think we gave them too many opportunities in that area. The way they used time and space against us, we weren't quite aggressive enough with our defence line, with our kick chase and all those things. I think they ate that up. So we've really focused on making sure we take away time and space this weekend and make sure we put their skill sets under pressure. That's just one area of it, making sure that we're more aggressive with our game and making sure we back our plan a little bit better. But there's been a lot of focus so we can make sure we respond in the proper way.
0: We've talked about the All Blacks and having this aura. Does that make it difficult as well? You know what their reputation is, you know what it's like against them.
4: Yeah. Look, there is huge respect for them, for sure, and that aura is something they've earned over a long time, haven't they? You know, it's 12 games since the Wallabies, since we've beaten them. So, you know, when it gets to that, it becomes, you know, quite formidable that you're up against something that can actually put 12 in a row against you. So, you know, our biggest rivals, that should excite us in our own way, and it does. You know, the halftime score last weekend, 17-14, we're in the hunt. We just failed a few executions in the opposition A zone on their try line a couple of times and didn't quite put them to the sword like we would have liked to and made it a real pressure game. So we need to be able to put them under constant pressure to try and break that self-belief they do have, because they do believe that aura they have about themselves is very strong, and we're slowly but surely trying to make sure we get a real understanding of what makes us tick and how we can grow our game. And last week, you know, we learned some good lessons, that's for sure.
2: 100%. Les Kiss is with you, the Wallabies coach. Eden Park, what's it like there at the ground? I've never had the opportunity to be there, but goodness, the Wallabies haven't won there in 40-odd years, Les. Is there something different about that ground?
4: Look, I think there is. To try and say it's just a square pitch and, you know, it's grass, it's the same as everything, the dimensions of

0: around it. But that's what we that's where we've got to become better and grow more into this space where we accept the challenge of any environment. And you know, we've been to England and Twickenham, we've managed to navigate that one. Haven't quite got the Irish Aviva Stadium there at Lansdowne. We haven't quite got that one right. But we went to Joburg last year. We had a big match and we won a big match there. So it's in us. It's how we bring that out consistently in those big environments.
1: It's so good to hear you talk about that. And I guess that's the challenge, no matter what sporting code it might be, where you have a team where that arch rivalry exists, that home ground, you know, even thinks you back to the Maroons at Lang Park and the Cauldron itself.
0: Yes.
1: Les Kiss is on the phone with you this morning on 612 ABC Brisbane. Back on home soil, obviously, tomorrow at the Olympic Stadium. A couple of team changes. So fly half Ben Donaldson is out. How much of an impact is that overall to your thinking and your game plan, Les?
0: Well, firstly, we're back in our backyard, and that's important for us. You know, we're talking about our backyard and making sure we protect our home advantages as well. So we've got that chance to imply that and apply that this weekend, tomorrow. The changes, Ben had a slight little upper leg challenge earlier in the week. He couldn't quite get right, so we switched to Declan Meredith into our starting 10 position, Harry McLaughlin to the bench. Those boys have been working with us for the last 6 or 7 weeks. Mm. We're very, very confident and comfortable with those guys moving a position. You don't like late changes, but the way we planned our training cycle and all those things, these number 10s get a lot of time to run the team and training. And Declan had, he's had three tests. Of those three tests, we've won two of them. So, you know, we've got a lot of confidence in what he can do for us from the number 10 position.
1: Les, there's been lots of discussion about a player that might be in the Wallaby squad next year. I'm talking about Mark Nwangani Tuaza.
0: I'm wondering who you're going to talk about.
2: Yeah. Oh, can we just say Marky Mark? That's easier.
0: Please don't challenge my linguistic skills.
1: Have you been on the phone to him? Because there was even that spanner in the works that he might end up playing for Fiji instead of the Wallabies. Have you had that conversation with him yet?
0: I've had a couple of conversations with Marky Mark, one early in the year, and early in the year we just agreed, have your season, mate, play your season, enjoy it, and then once the end of the season comes, let's have a chat about things. Oh, mind you, I did send him a message around Origin time and ask him not to play too well.
1: gee, he terrorised us, didn't he?
0: Well, I just thought he ignored my instructions then. I just wonder what happens when I have to coach him. But he... I've spoken to him. He's had a big year. He's got a couple of things on his plate with in terms of trying to get a break. He hasn't trained for 2 or 3 weeks. You know, the best thing for us is to make sure he's in the right place, and he knows that we're very keen to have him involved at some stage. But when he's ready, like if you think about it, he hasn't trained for 3 weeks. We go to England in 2 weeks.
2: Yeah.
0: He needs a holiday, and he'll come back into rugby through Japanese rugby, just relearning the game, because there are a lot of different things there that you have to try to work out in our game compared to rugby league. So we're just giving him time and space, and we've had good formative conversations to make sure that some of the things that come out in the press can be misinterpreted, and I think that's important. He's a good man, and he's a great player. He can become one of the greats in both codes, that's for sure.
2: And in talking about league, did you manage to watch the Kangaroos last night?
0: Oh, wow, how good was that? I couldn't get there, unfortunately. I had a chance to get there to watch, but I just had it on telly while I was doing this other stuff that I had to get done. But I tell you, how good was that game? A lot of talk about Ponga. What a magic game. Yeah. Reece, it's just superb. But I just got to take my hat off to Bostock. That was unbelievable what he presented on the night. And he was superb. Three tries, I think one or two assists as well, two aerial battles, I think he was superb as well. But what a game. It was fantastic.
2: You didn't get on the phone to Kevy afterwards?
0: No, I sent him some good wishes. We actually went into their training session the other day, and the boys chatted to each other. We swapped jerseys and just wished them good luck for their World Cup, because I know they'll be behind us in our World Cup next year as well.
1: That's right. So, Rugby League World Cup, that's underway. Let's hope that we're talking about a Wallabies victory tomorrow as well, Les. Really good of you to join us on 612 ABC Brisbane as their new head to the Rugby World Cup next year. A huge 12 months ahead for you, Les. Thanks so much.
0: Hey, thanks for your support, guys. All the best. Cheers.
1: Les Kiss, the Wallabies coach. We'll have full coverage of that game. The Wallabies up against the All Blacks here on 612 ABC Brisbane and ABC Listen from 2 o'clock tomorrow.

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1: 5 to 7, a weather traffic beach report. Let's fit it all in before the news. Let's start at Phelim Hennifey, senior forecaster at the Bureau. A bit wet, Phelim?
2: It is indeed. 6 mil in the gauge. I think our gardens will take that, though. Very welcome. Yes, I'd probably sum it up as a bit dank this morning is probably a good word. It is, though. The cloud will thin out as we go into the late morning, afternoon, so we'll see breaks in that cloud. The showers, though, may still be around, but they'll be just kind of peppering the coast, a couple of mil. I think the morning is probably the worst part of today. And over the weekend, showers never too far away, particularly during the morning, maybe a little bit less of them during the afternoons. That's for both Saturday and Sunday. And then by Monday, we're going to see the shower activity tick up again. So by Monday, could be back to more like this. And we could see some falls of 10 to 20 mil around the southeast, even for Brisbane as well. So we're certainly locked in a very showery pattern for the next 7 days at least, so for most of next week as well.
1: Yeah, and that cloud cover means some cooler maximums for this time of year. Storm development or just showers, Phelim?
2: No, just showers. No storms expected for the southeast. Certainly across the rest of the state, it is quite a stormy pattern, but none for the southeast. It's more just these showers are a bit more extensive cloud at times, really, but no storms or severe storms expected.
1: Okay, appreciate the update. Phelim Hennifey at the Weather Bureau.
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1: Traffic. Morning, Brad.
4: Yeah, very good morning, Craig. Loretta had a bit of a rough start with a couple of crashes this morning on the majors. Pacific Motorway has been settling down for mobile planes right through the green slopes after that early crash this morning before Juliet Street. But plus the wet conditions slowing things up, and please take extra care for the drive. Headlights on for extra safety as well. We did have a crash at Eagle Farm. That's all been cleared up in the Gateway southbound. It's been travelling well through there. That breakdown's been cleared at McKenzie on the Gateway northbound before Mankavac, Kapalbar Road. Traffic has been back to Currabee. Lights are on flash at Sandstone Point, Bright Island Road, a Spinnaker Drive, and also at the moment we do have a crash from this morning at Kippering. Nathan Road remains blocked both ways between Morris Road and Lakeview Promenade. I'm Brad from ATN. More details after 7 on 612 ABC Brisbane.
5: Thanks, Brad. 2 to 7. Terry Tapatis on the beaches. It's going to be a busy weekend.
6: Out of the area.
5: Hello, Tapper.
7: Hey, how you going, guys? It is going to be a little busy weekend. They're about to start. What's that?
5: Oh, sorry. Where are you?
7: I'm on North Stradbroke Island. I'm up here for the annual Straddy Invitational. They're just about to start competition. They're all trying to yell out into the water going, can you hear? And it's like a 30-knot easterly wind, and I don't think they're really going to hear. I don't think so. But anyway, while they keep yelling, I'll tell you what the surf's going to be like for the weekend. It's going to be wild and rugged out there. East-south-easterly winds for most of the weekend, and a junky east-south-easterly swell, 1.5 to 2 metres. So it's kind of dangerous conditions out there on the open beaches, particularly if you're in for the swim. So if you're doing that, you'd want to try those protected corners on the Sunshine Coast at Noosa and on the Gold Coast Green Mountain in the corner Burley, but stick between the flags. Surf wise, it's going to be on the southerly points, but it's going to be junky with that easterly wind. You're going to have, on the sunny coast, your points up there. The outer bays and Noosa will probably be about the best bet, a nice little clean thing with that easterly wind handling it the best. On the Gold Coast, it'll be the Superbank. As well on the sunny coast, worth a look, maybe Moffat's and that. It's going to be pretty wind affected though. So wild, and it's not really great beach weather if you happen to be a duck.
5: Good on you, Tapper. No, thank you for that. Enjoy North Stradbroke. I believe Coolangatta Gold's on this weekend as well. Yeah. So a lot happening on the coast.
1: Even with the cloud cover overhead. Hey, in the next hour, a probe begins into deadly delays. A man dies waiting for an ambulance. Another dies waiting for a bed. We're taking you inside the review that's now underway. That's to come after the latest on 612 ABC Brisbane. To the newsroom, 7 o'clock.
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0: In this bulletin, the state government facing questions after two patients died while waiting for medical care in Brisbane. Qantas and Virgin Australia executives to be grilled at a Senate inquiry over the high cost of regional airfares. And Southbank reneges on a plan to give a prominent Brisbane landmark an Indigenous makeover for a local arts festival. ABC News. Good morning, I'm Maria Hatzakis. Queensland's health minister says reviews have been ordered after two patients died while waiting for medical care in Brisbane. Jordan Bissell reports.
1: A 53-year-old man who was experiencing chest pains called 000 to his property in Annerley on Brisbane's south side last Saturday night. Paramedics arrived 2 hours later and found the man had died in the home. In a separate incident, a man in his 80s died after waiting for a bed at Brisbane's Mater Private Hospital for around 3 hours last Tuesday. Health Minister Tim Nicholls has issued a statement expressing his condolences to the families of both patients. He says reviews into both cases are underway to ensure all procedures and protocols were followed.
0: Shadow Health Minister Mark Bailey has told State Parliament the government must explain why it failed to reveal details of the cases sooner.
2: So the question is, when did the Minister for Health and the Premier know about these two deaths related to emergency departments? When did they know? They need to tell the House and the public when they knew, and why have they withheld that information from the public and from the Parliament?
0: In other news, Qantas and Virgin Australia executives will face a Senate inquiry in Canberra today over regional air services. Christy Sexton-McGrath has details.
3: The Senate inquiry is examining the state of Australia's aviation industry and its ability to deliver reliable and affordable services to rural, regional and remote communities. It will hear from senior airline executives, the consumer watchdog, the ACCC and government representatives. The hearing comes as regional airline Rex prepares to suspend flights to the New South Wales towns of Orange and Port Macquarie from October 25, blaming high fuel costs and a lack of passenger demand. The committee will hand down its findings in December.
0: The spiritual leader of the Plymouth Brethren Christian Church will today front a parliamentary inquiry. It comes after claims members of the church paid known neo-Nazi associates to intimidate candidates at the last federal election. Here's political reporter Jack Mackay.
4: Several politicians have claimed Brethren members volunteering for the Liberal Party at pre-poll centres in key marginal seats intimidated rival volunteers and candidates. The Nine newspapers have also alleged members of the church paid far-right influencers to track and heckle the Prime Minister on the campaign trail. Bruce Hales, who's the church's self-described most senior elder, will today front a parliamentary inquiry where he's expected to face questions about the allegations. In a statement, Mr. Hales has denied having any participation, directly or indirectly, in the 2025 election.
0: Overseas, US President Donald Trump has cancelled plans to live stream an execution by firing squad. John Lyons reports from Washington.
5: The US Secretary of Defense, Pete Hegseth, had announced that the execution by firing squad of former Army psychiatrist Nidal Hassan in December would be live streamed. But the decision was met with widespread backlash, including from some prominent Republicans and former military leaders who, in an open letter, described the decision to live stream the execution as barbaric. US media also reported that Mr. Trump had not realized that Hassan was now in a wheelchair. Nidal Hassan was convicted of killing 13 soldiers at the Fort Hood, Texas military base in 2009. He's been in a wheelchair since he was shot in the back by law enforcement officers during that attack.
0: The Duke and Duchess of Sussex have made their first public appearance since their return to Britain from the United States. Cyan Valance has more from London.
6: Prince Harry and Meghan received a warm welcome during their first joint public appearance since they moved back to England from the United States. They're not working royals, so they visited three Nottingham charities as private citizens, which didn't make a difference to the crowds who gathered to see them.
7: They interacted with everybody, and that's what they're about, and they're a beautiful, beautiful couple.
6: Despite today's reception, opinion polls show a majority of Britons hold a negative opinion of them, although young people are far more likely to be sympathetic.
0: Back home, the developer of a multi-billion dollar data centre on the Western Downs says it'll be able to operate during even the worst

0: droughts. This report from Grace Nakamura.
1: Each of the four buildings proposed for the Western Downs Digital Park would require 21,000 litres a day of water. Developer Zera DC's Chief Data Centre Officer, Matt Ward, says they've run modelling that found even in 2019, when Dalby received less than 200 millimetres of rain, they'd be able to catch enough rainwater for their operations. Mr Ward says Zera won't need water to cool the systems, as they'll use air cooling technology.
2: The water that we need to use ongoing operationally is literally to provide drinking water for the team that need to operate the site.
1: He's promised the data centre won't connect to town water or bores.
0: The ABC can reveal that South Bank reneged on a plan to give a prominent inner Brisbane landmark an Indigenous makeover for a local arts festival. Liam Walsh has the story.
3: The Brisbane sign overlooks the city's heart and river, described by South Bank Corporation as an iconic photo stop. And in April, South Bank had approved plans to temporarily redecorate that sign in Indigenous patterns for the Clancestry Festival to be held next door. But emails obtained by the ABC show South Bank suddenly reversed that decision in July, following the state government announcing a new board. Indigenous figures are concerned it marks a further squeeze on Indigenous voices in Queensland. But South Bank says the issue arose because the new board had to reconsider approving the sign and it didn't have time. The state government said such decisions were for South Bank.
0: Now with sport, here's Jared Coutts.
4: Australia has defeated New Zealand 24 points to 22 in a breathtaking opening game of the Men's Rugby League World Cup. Kangaroos winger Jack Bostock scored three tries, including the match winner late in front of a full house at the Sydney Football Stadium. Kangaroos halfback Mitchell Moses left the game early with a leg injury, while Kiwis fullback Kalen Ponga suffered a suspected broken arm. Fellow winger Tom Trbojevic was full of praise for Bostock.
5: Unbelievable. He was the best player on the field. You know, he won us that game. So to come in first game with that confidence and produce that performance, mate, it's a credit to him.
4: FIFA President Gianni Infantino has apologised to the FIFA Council for his World Cup sell-off plan, but has been told he is not fit to lead unless he releases all the documents and answers key questions. The Tasmania Jewels have won their first game, beating Geelong Venom 103-90 in the opening game of the WNBL season in Hobart, and the Brisbane Bullets have snapped a three-game losing streak in the NBL, beating South East Melbourne Phoenix 115-105 in Brisbane.
0: In finance, stocks on Wall Street have ended higher after a shaky day of trading. The Dow Jones Industrial Average gained 1%. The broad S&P 500 climbed a third of 1%. The NASDAQ lifted 0.08%. The Australian share market is set to open higher later this morning, with the SPY Futures Index up by 1%. The global benchmark Brent crude is lower at $105.70 US a barrel. Gold is stronger at $4,169 US an ounce, and the Australian dollar is lower at 69.2 US cents. Recapping the top stories in this bulletin, Queensland's health minister says reviews have been ordered after two patients died while waiting for medical care in Brisbane. Qantas and Virgin Australia executives are due to face questions about the high cost of regional airfares at a Senate inquiry today. And the spiritual leader of the Plymouth Brethren Christian Church will today front a parliamentary inquiry after claims members of the church paid known neo-Nazi associates to intimidate candidates at the last federal election. The weather for Queensland: isolated to scattered showers and storms extending from the state's northwest and northern interior through central Queensland to the southern interior. Scattered showers in eastern Queensland, south of Cooktown, mostly fine in the far southwest. Cairns and Townsville, 30. Mackay, 27. Rockhampton and Bundaberg, 25. Mount Isa, 36. In the southeast, cloudy with showers. Brisbane, Ipswich, Logan and the Gold Coast, 22. Sunshine Coast, 23. Toowoomba, 16. Looking ahead, cloudy with showers tomorrow. This is ABC News.
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1: Now, this Friday morning, the rain coming down outside, your garden getting a drink. But hey, in the next 5 minutes, look at this. A Brisbane man passes away in his home, waiting 2 hours for an ambulance. Another passes away on a stretcher, waiting 3 hours for a bed. These latest deaths sparking an investigation into deadly delays. We'll take you inside this review in the next 10 minutes.
2: Yeah, it's been a conversation that's been ongoing, hasn't it, this one? Also, some big tennis news this morning. If you like to head along to the Brisbane International, the tournament director will be joining you. Tickets go on sale today, actually. It starts on January 3.
1: January 3? Mm. Oh, who are the headline players going to be?
2: That's wait
1: till
2: the
1: announcement
2: hear.
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1: Traffic. Okay, it's slippery on the roads, Brad. What's happening?
4: Just had a breakdown cleared up at Upper Mangavatt Pacific Motorway inbound before the Logan Road on-ramp. So the right lane cleared there. There's no delays in that stretch. Has been settling down on the Pacific Motorway after an early crash at Greenslopes this morning. So after you get past that earlier breakdown, it is slow from McGregor right through to Greenslopes and Woolloongabba to Riverside Expressway. But wet conditions, slow down, headlights on as well for extra safety. It's good to see a lot of drivers doing that. At Carroll Parks, minor delays, a breakdown, Logan Motorway westbound before Formation Street. Lights are on flash at Sandstone Point, Brighton on road at Spinnaker Drive, and a crash at Everton Hills. No delays, South Pond Road near Russell Street, and there's been a crash this morning, and that's at Kippering. Nathan Road still blocked both ways between Morris Road and Lakeview Promenade. There are some diversions in place there. I'm Brad from ATM. More details at 7:30 on 6:12 ABC Brisbane.
2: Thank you, Brad. Upper Kedron is 15 degrees. Chandler also 15, so is Russell Island and Raceview. Logan Village 14, 15 at Clontarf and the Gold Coast. The Sunshine Coast 16 degrees.
1: We're talking about maximums today of just 22 degrees right across Brisbane, Logan, Ipswich, Bayside suburbs. 6 mils in the gauge so far. We've got a shower or two on the forecast pretty much for the next 7 days. The other little burst of showers the Bureau is suggesting for Monday at this point, but expect a couple of mils across the weekend as well.
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3: With Craig Zonka and Loretta Ryan.
1: Oh, and your calls on whether we need more bridges over the Brisbane River, 1300 222 612. We're getting to those calls before 7:30.
2: Yeah, but imagine ringing for an ambulance, knowing your life is on the line. 2 hours later, the crew arrives. 2 hours, but time has run out.
1: This is a sad story.
2: Yeah, that's the sad reality facing the loved ones of a 53-year-old man at Annerley who literally died waiting for help to arrive.
1: This case was last weekend. And then on Tuesday, we're hearing about a man in his 80s who was under the care of paramedics when he passed away, having waited 3 hours for a bed at the Mater Private Hospital.
2: So now a review is underway into both cases. ABC reporter Jordan Bissell is following this story for ABC News Breakfast. Jordan, good morning.
5: Good morning.
2: Can you give us an idea of the circumstances, firstly around the first case of the man at Annerley?
5: Yes, so what we have been told at this stage is he had chest pains. He called 000 to his home in Annerley on Saturday night, which, as you know, is quite close to the Princess Alexandra Hospital, and paramedics took 2 hours to arrive. By that time, the man had passed away.
2: And because you wouldn't know, being a family member, if you're waiting, you wouldn't know, should I just drive him to the emergency myself? Because, as you said, Annerley is close to the hospital, so you'd be there in about 10 minutes, give or take. Have authorities explained the delay?
5: Yeah, exactly. No, at this stage they're telling us that there's still a review going on. Saturday nights are obviously very busy in emergency departments. You know, there's always accidents, especially things around drinking, trauma, fights, yeah, that sort of thing. But 2 hours seems like a really, really long time, particularly, you know, someone suffering chest pain. You would think that whoever was triaging on the other end of the line would think, oh, okay, this sounds quite serious. But yeah, it's 2 hours is unthinkable.
2: I don't know what I'd do if I was in that case. And I'm sure our listeners have been in a situation like that themselves where they've decided to hang up and drive to the hospital. I don't know. Maybe you can let us know. 1300 222 612. But then we've got a man in his 80s waiting for a bed, passing away 3 hours after first arriving at Mater Private. Now, what's the situation here? Were paramedics with him?
5: They were. So he was under the care of paramedics. This was on Tuesday afternoon. He was waiting for a bed at the Mater Private. It took 3 hours. And then when he was eventually admitted, he went into cardiac arrest. But he did have a DNR, a do not resuscitate order, and he passed away shortly afterwards.
2: What's the response been so far from the Health Minister, Jordan?
5: The Health Minister has said he's extended his condolences to both of those families, has said the cases would be reviewed. He said this always will happen when these types of tragic events occur to ensure all procedures and protocols were followed. So hopefully we will see whether procedures or protocols were followed or whether there would have been room for improvement in these cases. Very sad cases.
1: Very much so. And Jordan, you know, this then also puts your mind to the issue of ambulance ramping, which is never far from the headlines. Is that something likely to also be focused on?
5: It could, I suppose, as well, if it turns out that ramping or long wait times were an issue in either of these cases. So we've gotten Queensland Health Performance data. The latest numbers show ramping is at 42% across the state, across the 22 top public hospital emergency departments. So those usually comprise of the Royal Brisbane, Cairns Base, all the really big hospitals.
1: OK, Jordan, appreciate you bringing us up to speed on this story this morning. Thank you.
5: My pleasure.
1: ABC News reporter Jordan Bissell. So we at this stage don't have a timeline on that review, not that I've seen so far from the Health Minister's office, so that's something we'll stay across for you here on 612 ABC Brisbane.
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1: Yeah, we're at 17 past seven. Another story we're chatting about today has to do with your Brisbane River. And more to the point, not about having a drink on a city cat, sippy cats. No, instead, this is about more bridges over the river. Are we about to become the city of bridges?
2: Do we need more bridges? What do you think? Will it help people get around? Are we talking about bridges for cars, or are we talking about pedestrian bridges?
1: Largely pedestrian. So we come into work this morning, open the paper, and bang, more bridges. These are the futuristic visions from planning and design firm Urbis. One idea is a tree-lined pedestrian walkway that would sit off the Captain Cook Bridge. Also an island drawbridge from Kangaroo Point to the river stage. We just built a Kangaroo Point Bridge. Adding to what do we have at the moment, 17 or so major Brisbane, major bridges. What do you reckon? If there were to be new bridges,
2: yeah,
1: where should they be? And pedestrian or cars? Tell us, 1300 222 612.
2: Kaz is at Hamilton. Now, Kaz, you're on board bridges, are you?
8: I am. Please let me know if there's feedback. I'm trying to turn down on my car.
2: No, you're good. We can hear you clearly.
1: Loud
8: okay,
1: and clear.
8: Great. And just really quickly, I have to get in. I say no to alcohol on city on the ferries. We don't need to romanticise a toxic substance anymore. But for the bridges, yes. I'm in Hamilton and I'm on the river, and I just think what a wasted opportunity we have to not being able to easily access Bulimba, Hawthorne, decrease the congestion on Lytton Road during peak hours. Like, there's the potential to maybe, you know, increase mass amounts of commuting for people. I know we have the ferries, but the ferries are wonderful, but they are sporadic and they take a long time. Kids trying to get to different schools, all those sorts of things, and even just accessing restaurants or whatever. I thought even if we had a road bridge, it could potentially connect to the inner city bypass over at Brecky Creek. I don't know how that would work, but maybe. And also just like with the Bulimba Barracks development that's going on, it's directly opposite my, I'm on the river and I can see where they're building. It's going to be a massive precinct. And wouldn't it be amazing if we could link them over to Portside? And I just think that'd be pretty cool.
1: Yeah, well, save you an hour trying to get from Hamilton over to Bulimba. Kaz, that's for sure. Okay, we'll put that in the mix for another bridge over the river. 1300 222 612. Let's go to Clayton. Where do you stand on this one, Clayton?
9: Morning, Craig. Morning, Loretta. Lovely to talk to you. Look, I think we need another pedestrian bridge. Like a hole in the head, I'm a Southsider. Some of us don't live near the river to make use of these pedestrian bridges, and we've got this ongoing nightmare on the Centenary Bridge that, you know, I sit on the Centenary Highway every day and that's just a nightmare.
1: Yeah, because it's duplicated. It's just getting
9: it's
1: use of it.
9: It's a nightmare.
2: Yeah.
9: The Victoria Bridge, we lost that to cars, so it's now a bus-only bridge. Yeah. The old Walter Taylor Bridge, it's getting near the end of its life, and we've got these lovely discriminatory tolls on the south side to get to the north side on the Gateway, the Clem Jones, the Go Between Bridge. I think it's just time to get another car bridge and

0: we've already got one and we just need to use it. The Eleanor Chanel Bridge, I know I'm going to upset everyone in St. Lucia, but the Eleanor Chanel Bridge, we've got it. We don't have to spend any money and we could open it and add another route to the city and take some more traffic off the Walter Taylor Bridge and the Centenary.
1: Okay, so you reckon that the Green Bridge at Dutton Park, buses, pedestrians, you want to add us as commuters in our cars going across it as
0: I'll
1: well.
0: I'm getting a bit hate from St. Lucia now, so sorry.
1: Well, anyone from St. Lucia, feel free to call 1300 222 612. Clayton, interesting. And do you ever use, like, sometimes I pack up the family and we go into Kangaroo Point and then we'll walk across the bridge into the city. Do you do that at all?
0: No, not really. There's not much parking around that parking area. It's really difficult. Like South Bank, you got to pay for it. Just like they're lovely to use, but you know, it's about time we spend all this money on pedestrian bridges and at the cost of people who have to drive across the river.
2: Yeah. Okay. We're driving to pedestrian bridges to go for a walk. Barbara actually says.
1: I get the irony in there. Yes, thank you.
2: Barbara says, really? Kids walking across the river to schools? Kids walking anywhere would be amazing. Thank you, Barbara.
1: Yes, we need a bridge from Bulimba to Hamilton. Stop all the congestion on the Story Bridge, says this texter. Well, the real test will be when the Story Bridge gets shut down.
2: That's right.
1: After Christmas. The West End Green Bridges should go ahead, ASAP. Not sure what the point of a business case is. Yeah, this is in reference to the City Council now going down the path of that Toowong to West End pedestrian bridge. Now, had been on the back burner. Looks like they are going to progress the business case at a cost of some $2 million. More bridges for Brisbane and where? Tell us 1300 222 612. I reckon this song's appropriate, Loretta.
2: Love is a bridge.
1: LRB, Little River Band. 22 past 7, good morning.

0: to ask questions.
1: Little River Bend, the mic's on, Loretta.
0: Oh, sorry.
1: That's what that light means.
0: We're talking to Bill McDonald because he's...
1: He's walked into the studio.
0: Is that what it means? Yeah. Oh, this, I never knew there was red and there's green and I get them mixed up all the time.
2: Can we set that up? I walked in and Loretta said, is that a cactus on your shirt? And I said, yes. And then the next question was, what is it? It's a cactus. How green's my cactus? It's a cactus.
0: Sorry, I've already been caught an airhead once today.
1: No, not by me, by the way. If you're confused by the red and green lights in the studio, I'm really worried what happens when you're behind the wheel.
0: Now, what is the shirt about anyway?
2: It's a cactus on a shirt.
0: Is it a band or something?
2: No, it's not. It's from an outdoorsy place. So it was just a nice shirt, a nice image on a shirt of a cactus in a desert.
1: Bill just liked it.
2: I liked it. Okay. I'm a simple sort of guy like that.
0: probably cost him $100. What's happening on your show today?
2: Well, I've heard all this talk and I've seen all the stuff in the paper about all the bridges and let's make the city great, let's have walk bridges and this and that.
1: Yeah.
2: Let's just have a reliable ambulance service and a hospital service and get rid of some of these ramping issues that continue. We've now seen a death occur, and I think we should prioritise that. And as one of your listeners said earlier, let's just build homes.
0: Yeah.
2: Let's get the basic stuff right before we're worrying about all the fun stuff and the bridges and the walkways.
0: And that death of the 53-year-old at Annerley, so he was at home by himself. And you think about that when you're alone and you live alone. What happens? And then you do what you're told to do is ring an ambulance, ring 000, but then you're waiting for 3 hours.
2: Yeah. I wonder as a story like this sadly emerges, whether people lose a little bit of confidence and a little bit of faith in whether they're going to get through on the other end. Get through, but whether you get something out there to arrive. The ambos do a wonderful job.
0: They're
2: so stressed whether that it will arrive in time or whether people will now start to go, well, I'm going to take matters into my own hands, I think, first, because I can't guarantee. I mean, it raises a lot of questions, and I know this is ongoing. So the opposition leader, Stephen Miles, is going to come on and have a chat to us this morning about this latest case.
0: We must say also the people answering the calls at 000 do a wonderful job as well.
2: Absolutely.
0: It's really tough for all involved.
2: Yeah, so I've got a son that's involved. I know it's a stressful job, and there's a lot of demand and things happen from time to time, and he doesn't talk about it a lot because you can't. There's obviously security protocols, but it's a very stressful job, but it's an important job. And I think when something like this happens, it draws our attention to, well, what's the quick fix? Is there a quick fix
0: so
2: more people don't die while we're waiting for the system to sort itself out?
1: And you're talking about a gentleman at Annerley.
0: Yeah.
1: You know, 10,
0: close to
1: 10 minutes away from the PA.
2: Who, though the sound of it, may not have had a friend or family that could just go, well, look, I'll come and pick you up.
0: No, but he couldn't go himself, too sick to go himself. So,
2: So we'll talk about that. We've got the experts and everything are in today as well, which is going to be fun. We're going to talk about Powderfinger and seeing a lot of people our age.
1: Yes, Powderfinger.
2: Well, their thinking is, should mosh pits for Powderfinger, should there be mandatory chairs so people of our age can sit down and not have to stand up?
1: Well, the tickets I got there in the grandpa seats at the back, Bill.
2: Me too.
1: I'll see you there.
0: I could only get standing one, so I didn't
2: tap
0: get them.
2: Tap our toes.
0: I don't want to stand. I want to sit.
1: You want to? Well, that's what we're doing. We're sitting.
2: We're going to talk to a gym group in Queensland that's going absolutely gangbusters as well.
1: Okay, that's with Bill McDonald after 8:30 this morning here on 612 ABC Brisbane. Thank you, Bill. Also, on the other side of the news, the Brisbane International.
0: Who are the big players that are coming? A couple of big names. Going to tell you who they are.
1: We'll tease you about tennis. It's 7:30.

0: ABC News. Good morning, I'm Maria Hatzakis. The Queensland Opposition says the government has questions to answer after two patients died while waiting for medical care in Brisbane. Megan Danzey has details.
1: A 53-year-old man who was experiencing chest pains called 000 to his property in Annerley on Brisbane's south side last Saturday night. Paramedics arrived 2 hours later and found the man had died in the home. In a separate incident, a man in his 80s died after waiting for a bed at Brisbane's Mater Hospital for about 3 hours last Tuesday. Shadow Health Minister Mark Bailey has told State Parliament the government must explain why it didn't reveal details of the cases sooner.
2: Why hasn't the minister made any statement to this House on this very important matter? He is the Minister for Health.
1: Health Minister Tim Nicholls says reviews into both cases are underway.
0: A Senate inquiry will today question Qantas and Virgin Australia executives over the high cost of regional airfares. Details from National Tourism reporter Christy Sexton-McGrath.
3: Senior airline executives will appear before the committee in Canberra today as part of an inquiry into the aviation sector's ability to provide affordable and reliable services to rural, regional and remote Australia. The inquiry has received 177 submissions and is examining airline operating costs, airport charges and cuts to services. Qantas says rising maintenance and operating costs are making some regional routes harder to sustain, while Tourism Australia says high fares and unreliable flights are impacting regional tourism destinations. The committee's report is due in December.
0: The spiritual leader of the Plymouth Brethren Christian Church will today front a parliamentary inquiry looking into last year's federal election. It follows claims published in Nine newspapers that church members paid far-right influencers to track and heckle the Prime Minister on the campaign trail. Bruce Hales, who's the church's self-described most senior leader, has insisted he was not involved, nor did he ask anyone to participate in the election. Mr. Hales has been warned he'll be subpoenaed if he refuses to attend today's inquiry hearing. Overseas, ousted Venezuelan President Nicolas Maduro and his wife Celia Flores have pleaded not guilty to a new US indictment. Phoebe Hosier has the story.
4: The additional charges, which include conspiring to torture political opponents, expand the US criminal case against the former Venezuelan leader and his wife. The US military captured the pair at their Caracas home in a dramatic dawn raid in January. They later pleaded not guilty to drug trafficking charges. According to the new indictment, Mr. Maduro directed officials to torture opposition politicians and military personnel accused of plotting against him to maintain power. The pair are set to face trial next year. Phoebe Hosier, ABC News, Washington.
0: The Duke and Duchess of Sussex have received a warm welcome during their first joint public appearance since their return to Britain. Cyan Valance reports from London.
5: The Sussexes arrived to cheers, hugs and bouquets. Prince Harry and his wife Meghan visited three charities in Nottingham during their first joint engagement since moving back to the UK from California in August. While these were very public events, Buckingham Palace has made it clear that Harry and Meghan are private citizens after they gave up their roles as senior royals 6 years ago. Their new home is not a royal residence, and the couple is still waiting to hear whether they'll be granted taxpayer-funded police protection.
0: In sport, Kangaroos debutant Jack Bostock has played a starring role in Australia's 24 points to 22 victory over New Zealand in their Rugby League World Cup opener. The Kiwis dominated large periods of the match at the Sydney Football Stadium, but Bostock's hat-trick, which included the late match winner, was the difference. Fellow winger Tom Trbojevic has praised his teammates' efforts.
6: Unbelievable. He was the best player on the field. You know, he won us that game. So just as such a... To come in first game with that confidence and produce that performance, mate, it's a credit to him.
0: The weather for the southeast, cloudy with showers, Brisbane, Ipswich, Logan and the Gold Coast, 22, Sunshine Coast, 23 degrees, Toowoomba, 16. Looking ahead, cloudy with showers tomorrow, Sunday and Monday, with daytime temperatures reaching the low 20s. 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
8: If you're just waking up and you missed the Kangaroos last night, you missed a great game.
9: Oh, how good.
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9: Three tries for Jack.
8: Yeah, and what about Reece Walsh? He worked so hard he threw up on the sideline.
9: And up and under.
8: Oh. Yeah, so there you go. Anyway, it was a great match. But also something else that's coming to Brisbane, actually, and even Chris Rea wrote a song about it. Do you like tennis?
9: Is that the only tennis song you could find, Loretta?
8: Yes, I searched and searched for a tennis song, and I didn't even know Chris Rea wrote a song about tennis.
9: Is it just titled Tennis?
8: It's just Do You Like Tennis? It's called Tennis.
9: Never knew. I've never heard that before in my life.
8: No, never knew. So anyway, if you like tennis, some good news about the Brisbane International this morning. The tournament director will be joining us shortly to tell us about some big names who are coming.
9: And if you don't like tennis, well, hopefully you will. After we check the roads.
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7: Traffic.
9: Friday morning, 16th of October. Brad, it has been slippery, it's been slow. What's the latest?
11: I've never heard that song before.
8: There's a reason for that. Yeah,
9: probably won't hear it again either.
11: Now, there has been a couple of crashes this morning. We've still got a couple of crashes at the moment in these slippery conditions, as you mentioned there, Craig. Yeah, put those headlights on. Everton Hills, a crash. South Pine Road near Russell Street. There's no delays, but got a crash at Belmont. Gateway Motorway, northbound lanes before Old Clem Road. Peak delays are back to Stretton. Debris at Rochdale Gateway, southbound lanes after Mankavac. Palmar Road, speeds are down to 40 through there. There is some minor build up in that area, and we've got a some lights on flash at the moment. Sandstone Point, Brightvale and Road, Spinnaker Drive have been on flash, but also Capera, take it easy along Stamford Road and Upper Kedron Road, and lights flashing at Wake Old Progress Road and Boundary Road. There's been a serious crash this morning at Kipper Ring, so crews remain on site. Nathan Road blocked between Morris Road and Lakeview Promenade with local diversions. I'm Brad from ATN. I'll be back before 8 on 612 ABC Brisbane.
8: Thank you for that, Brad. Virginia is 15 degrees, Annalee 16, Macleay Island 15, 16 at Ripley, 15 at Marsden and Clear Mountain, and 16 on the Gold Coast and the Sunshine Coast.
9: Temperatures today, we're talking about tops of 22 degrees pretty much right across Brisbane, Logan, Ipswich, Bayside, suburbs. A couple more showers, but should be a bit of a clearing trend through the morning. And then a shower or two on the forecast pretty much right through the rest of the next 7 days. Monday, the next real burst, up to maybe 15 millimetres to fall in the gauge.
8: I hope it will be clear for the scenic rim. They're having the Hay Bay Trail, the famous Kalbar Country Day tomorrow. So that's a lot of happening there if you want to go for a drive. So I hope it's pretty clear for them.
9: Also, before 8 o'clock, I want to take you to a very special breakfast about one of the organisations really on the front line when it comes to homelessness, about making sure that people get a decent meal in their bellies. That story in the next 15 minutes.
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7: This is Craig Zonka and Loretta Ryan.
9: Yeah, 21 to 8.
8: Yeah, and if you'd like to head along to the Brisbane International Tennis over the Christmas break, you are in for a top lineup of players. The competition's held from the 3rd to the 10th of January at the Queensland Tennis Centre, of course. Tickets on sale from today.
9: And we can reveal the big names, well, at least a couple of them that have signed up.
8: Yeah, Cameron Pearson is the tournament director of the Brisbane International. Hi, Cameron.
12: Yeah, good morning, Loretta.
8: All right. Who are the big names packing their rackets for Brisbane this year?
12: Well, we're going to have both world number ones join us this year, which is the first time in the tournament's history that we've had both world number ones playing the Brisbane International, which is very exciting. So we'll see the female world number one, Alina Rybakina, and soon to be world number one and will be for the rest of the year, we're told, is Alexander Zverev, the reigning US Open champion. So really exciting to have those guys already commit to the Brisbane International. Of course, there'll be many more to come.
8: Yeah, such a boost for the tournament. They've been here before, haven't they?
12: Yeah, Alina won the tournament in 2024. She's played the last couple of years, hasn't had success here since, but loves the tournament. She told me it's her favourite tournament in the world, which is nice to hear. So she'll be back. And Alexander Zverev, he played at the Queensland Tennis Centre in 2020, but it was a teams event called the ATP Cup that year. He played for Germany. But so he hasn't played the Brisbane International, but he has been on Pat Rafter Arena. He had a massive match against Nick Kyrgios that year, actually. It was probably one of the best matches we've seen on Pat Rafter Arena.
9: Yeah, you brought back those memories for me as you talk about that, Cameron. Hey, behind the scenes, what negotiations go on to secure these big names? Because it's a very busy tennis calendar these days.
12: Yeah, it is. Look, we're quite lucky to be the first

0: week of the year. We start the season, and obviously the summer of tennis all rolls around the country, starts in Brisbane, around the country, and then obviously gets to Melbourne for the Australian Open. So the players are looking to, you know, it's the first week of the year. They're coming off the off-season. They've been practicing, had a bit of a rest, and they're really just looking for where do they want to start their season, acclimatise, because a lot of them are coming from the cold climates in Europe and North America. And then so coming to Brisbane makes sense to acclimatise before they go to Melbourne.
1: Okay, so you've spoken about the international visitors who'll be coming and headlining the tournament, so to speak. What about Aussie players? What have you heard so far, Cameron?
0: Yeah, look, I think we'll always see a big band of Australian players playing the Brisbane International, and this year will be no different. There's obviously other tournaments on there. We have another event in Sydney and Perth called the United Cup. So we'll always see an Australian team playing that event, but all the other Aussies will play Brisbane. I look at, we've got some young Queenslanders, Emerson Jones, Kimberly Birrell, who was at a personal high ranking of 40 in the world, which is fantastic for Kim. So I would love to see her back out on Pat Rafter Arena. And, of course, there's five other women in the top 100, which we haven't had for a long time. So we'll see a lot of quality Australians playing alongside the world number ones.
2: Yeah, Alex de Minaur's been a bit injured, hasn't he? Is he likely to play?
0: Look, Alex is a chance. Yeah, look, he's got to decide whether he wants to play the United Cup or Brisbane. He was here recently for the Davis Cup, played for Australia at Pat Rafter Arena probably only a month ago, and he's in Asia at the moment. The tennis tour is in Asia. In fact, the men are playing in Shanghai, and overnight he just lost to Alexander Zverev in the quarterfinals of the Shanghai event. So he's up and playing, and he did have to pull out of the Beijing final, but it looks like he's back and he's okay to continue.
2: Well, imagine if we had him and Zverev on court again in a rematch. Wouldn't that be great?
0: That would be fantastic. Would love to see it. Would love to see it.
2: All right. Apart from the tennis, I know tickets are on sale from today, so great offers for people. What about around the grounds? Because it's always fun during the tournament to be there around the grounds. You have a lot happening, Cameron.
0: You're right, Loretta. It's it's not just Pat Rafter Arena where the tennis is played. We have a couple of show courts and we have outside match courts and the practice courts. So you can be watching matches on five courts, and then there's another 10 or so where all the players will be practicing all day long. So there's a lot to see and do around the grounds, and the ticket prices start from $30. So it's pretty good value, I think, and it's a great time in Brisbane to come along and watch the best players in the world strut their stuff.
1: Yeah, quite literally.
0: January.
1: Yeah. The world number ones are going to headline the Brisbane International for next year. I can't believe 2027.
2: Yeah.
1: It's on our doorstep. Cameron, all the best over the next couple of months, because I know your life is about to get very busy in the lead up to it. Thanks so much.
0: Yeah, thanks, Craig. Thanks, Loretta.
1: Cameron Pearson, the CEO of Tennis Queensland and Tournament Director of the Brisbane International.
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1: Oh, I'm a big fan of that show. They haven't done a spice carrot relish.
2: Oh, right, okay.
1: By the way, you can still get those tea towels if you're looking for Christmas presents for your family. QCWA, check out their website. I think they've got a special on those tea towels right now.
2: Okay, great. Hey, you know, we were talking about that Chris Rea song, Tennis, Do You Like Tennis?
1: Yeah.
2: And that was the only song I could find about the tennis. Well, Paul at Wavell Heights found one. He says Cream recorded a song in the later 60s called Anyone for Tennis.
1: Oh, we found it for you.
12: Dancing on the graves of squealing mice. Anyone for tennis? Wouldn't that be nice?
2: There you go. We'll send both those songs to Cameron at the Brisbane International. You might want to use them.
1: Maybe we need to write a new song about tennis.
2: I think
1: tennis.
2: So.
1: Quarter to eight, 6:12 ABC Brisbane. Hey, speaking of a bit of sport, you'll hear what the Wallabies coach Les Kiss has been getting up to in the last 24 hours. I think he played a bit of close attention to the Kangaroos.
2: Oh, he would have, because it was a great match.
1: Let's hope the Wallabies can replicate their performance against New Zealand. So that Bledisloe Test

0: tomorrow. Coverage of that on ABC Listen and 612 ABC Listen from 2 o'clock tomorrow afternoon.
1: I want to ask you this serious question, though. I mean, think about the last time you went without a meal. You know, maybe your stomach's grumbling now, but you can easily go to the cupboard or whatever and get breakfast, can't you? Perhaps you were in a rush to get out the door and didn't have time for brekkie or time got in the office and you missed lunch. But sadly, for hundreds of Brisbane residents experiencing poverty, hunger isn't just an inconvenience, it's an everyday reality. Thankfully, there are organisations out there feeding those in poverty right here in Brisbane. And this morning, 612 ABC Brizzy reporter Matt Hepworth is on a mission. He's at one of them. Matt, where are you?
2: Yeah, good morning, guys. I'm at Mission Australia's Roma House in Spring Hill. This is all part of Anti-Poverty Week, and they're holding a breakfast here this morning. This all comes following a new report from Mica Projects. Obviously, different organisation, but I want to run some of these statistics past you, Craig and Loretta. Their report reveals 779 individual adults and 307 families. That includes 474 children currently experiencing homelessness in Brisbane. And obviously, a big part of that, as you touched on before, is the fact that poverty is associated with that and going hungry as well. I'm here this morning with Roma House Program Manager Faisal Mahmood. Good morning. Tell me about what's happening. First of all, I guess broadly about Roma House and the work you guys do here.
3: Yeah, thanks, Matt. My name is Faisal. Definitely, I'm from Mission Australia, Roma House. Roma House is a very special place that we support people with homelessness, and especially we provide accommodation for 20 people, 20 men who has experienced severe homelessness, and actually bring them here and support them. So our support is not only a bed or an accommodation. We take time to listen, understand each person's circumstances, and work alongside them towards their goals. Anyway, that support looks different people as well. It might involve finding stable housing, connecting with health and well-being services, reconnecting with their family, and developing everyday living skills. What is a special Roma House? I think our residents often arrive during a very difficult time in their lives. The care, trust, and sense of belongings here can help them rebuild confidence and see possibilities of the future. That's the heart of Mission Australia's work in Brisbane, supporting people experiencing homelessness and disadvantage to build independence and stronger connections with their community.
2: Tell me about some of those men that you, because you work here, you see them on a day-to-day basis. Tell me about some of the stories of how they ended up here, because, you know, being here this morning, I've already seen people of different ages, demographics, and I guess what we might think of someone who is experiencing homelessness might not always fit that stereotype.
3: I think, you know, that's definitely, you know, that we see every single day here. I think, give an example, like a gentleman, you know, who was rough sleeping 16 months anyway, you know, and no family connections, had a beautiful family before, you know, life changes, you know, a lot of difficulties and challenges comes in the life as well. And especially with, you know, some of the issues with mental health, drug and alcohol issues anyway, you know, there is no place to go, and sleeping 16 months rough and in the park or beside the road, that's a pretty awful situation anyway here, and then they actually come here. So an example would be these people anyway, you know, even some of them, they don't know how to use microwave anyway, you know, the food is given to them in the street anyway. So I think rebuilding those sense of belongings and plus safety and, you know, why they are here. And I think building that in a stronger community actually helped them a lot. And it's not sending someone a long-term housing from here, that's definitely goal, but it's more about, anyway, the resilience anyway, the part of, bringing them, you know, the why life anyway, and why actually stay in the community together, and that actually give them help to support, and they actually feel that, hey, they belong here anyway, you know, and connecting with these beautiful communities around Brisbane.
2: Tell me about the barbecue this morning, because obviously you've got these men staying here overnight. I imagine it's a chance for them to be able to share their stories, but then obviously you can offer or extend, you know, there are other programs that you can help them, whether it be find employment, find long-term housing. I imagine the value over that, over a meal, would be, you know, priceless almost.
3: I think barbecue, I think Anti-Poverty Week is a reminder, you know, for all of us. Life changes, you know, for to anyone. Okay, definitely our client here anyway. We barbecue is not only a meal, it's the conversations anyway. It is the connections. It is to give them hope anyway. And sometimes I think, you know, that conversation can belong, you know, to bring them more better positions anyway, you know, to feel about, hey, what I belongs to and how people are supportive. I think isolation is the biggest part of our clients anyway, you know. I think, and again, we talk about anti-poverty, we talk about poverty anyway. Poverty means anyway, you miss out the opportunities anyway. You miss out the connection, you miss out anyway, a lot of

0: you know, Roma House doing their bit here this morning to help these men that are experiencing it, and then offer that connection through that barbecue, part of Anti-Poverty Week this morning.
1: Yeah, appreciate you bringing that side of our city, you know, and giving it a voice. 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Do we need more bridges over Brisbane? Then we, you know, hear in the news about the issues with getting to hospital when you call an ambulance. In this latest case, it's about, well, okay, what do our priorities need to be as a society as well that we need to think about more broadly? It's 9 to 8.
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3: 6:12, ABC Brisbane.
4: Okay, the Kangaroos had a great win over the Kiwis in the rugby league last night, 24-22.
1: That was spectacular.
4: Now can the Wallabies turn their fortunes around in the rugby? Coach Les Kiss joined us a short time ago, and we asked him how do you get past the aura of the All Blacks?
5: Look, there is huge respect for them for sure, and that aura is something they've earned over a long time, haven't they? You know, it's 12 games since we've beaten them, so. You know, when it gets to that, it becomes, you know, quite formidable that you're up against something that, that can actually put 12 in a row against you. So, you know, our biggest rivals, that should excite us in our own way, and it does. You know, the halftime score last weekend, 17-14, we're in the hunt. We just failed a few executions in the opposition A zone on their try line a couple of times and didn't quite put them to the sword like we would have liked to and made it a real pressure game. So we need to be able to put them under constant pressure to try and break that self-belief they do have, because they do believe that aura they have about themselves is very strong, and we're slowly but surely trying to make sure we get a real understanding of what makes us tick and how we can grow our game. And last week, you know, we learned some good lessons, that's for sure.
1: Les, there's been lots of discussion about a player that might be in the Wallabies squad next year. I'm talking about Mark Nwangani Tuaze.
5: I'm wondering who you're going to talk about.
4: Yeah. Oh, can we just say Marky Mark, and that's easier?
5: Please don't challenge my linguistic skills.
1: Have you been on the phone to him? Like, because there was even that spanner in the works that he might end up playing for Fiji instead of the Wallabies. Have you had that conversation with him yet?
5: I've had a couple of conversations with Marky Mark. Early in the year, we just agreed, have your season, mate, play your season, enjoy it, and then once the end of the season comes, let's have a chat about things. Or, mind you, I did send him a message around Origin time and ask him not to play too well. He ignored my instructions then. I just wonder what happens when I have to coach him. So we're just giving him time and space, and we've had good formative conversations. He's a great player. He can become one of the greats in both codes, that's for sure.
4: And in talking about league, did you manage to watch the Kangaroos last night?
5: Oh, wow, how good was that? I couldn't get there, unfortunately. I had a chance to get there to watch, but I just had it on telly while I was doing this other stuff that I had to get done. But I tell you, how good was that game? And you know, a lot of talk about Ponga. What a magic game. Yeah. You know, Reece, it's just superb. But I just got to take my hat off to Bostock. That was unbelievable what he presented on the night. And he was superb. Three tries, I think one or two assists as well, two aerial battles, you know. I think he was superb as well, but what a game. It was fantastic.
4: You didn't get on the phone to Kevy afterwards?
5: No, I sent him some good wishes. We actually went into their training session the other day, and the boys chatted to each other. We swapped jerseys and just wished them good luck for their World Cup, because I know they'll be behind us in our World Cup next year as well.
1: Yeah, you betcha. And let's hope that the Kangaroos last night have a win tomorrow afternoon. At 2 o'clock, our coverage starts on 612 ABC Brisbane. The Wallabies up against the All Blacks, and let's hope we'll talk about a Wallabies win afterwards. 5 to 8. Oh, there's one job we haven't done yet, Loretta.
4: Oh, yes, draw the mug.
1: Draw the winner of our early curly brekkie mug. We'll do that, get a traffic update for you all before the next ABC News. This is The Cure.

0: A Friday. I'm in love. Well, certainly with this day of the week. You might be too. Oh, we better draw the brekkie mug.
1: Yes, you'll be in love with this if you get it. All right, come on. Who have we got in the draw?
0: In the draw, Paul from Mitchelton, Ed from Brassel, Alan from Jimboomba, Nick from Alberton and Peter from Belmont. This is what happens when you get a question three right of the early curly. You go in the draw. Yeah. And it's going to...
1: Peter from Belmont. Well done, Pete.
0: Ah, the swimming winner.
1: Yeah.
0: Bus driver Pete, I hope you have a safe day on the roads as well.
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3: Traffic.
0: G'day, Brad.
4: Got a crash getting cleared up at Belmont Gate by motorway northbound lanes before Old Clem Road. Peak delays have been back to Stretton. We've got a broken down SUV at the moment. If you're travelling through Holland Park West southbound on the Pacific Motorway, it's in the left lane after the Marshall Road exit, but delays are past Marshall Road already, so take it easy through there. I'm Brad. More details at 8:30 on 612 ABC Brisbane.
1: Casey Chambers, Becky Cole, some of the names at the Groundwater Country Music Festival this weekend at Broadbeach.
0: Okay, but plenty going on right across southeast Queensland. The latest news is next for you this Friday. It's 8 o'clock.
5: Hi, I'm Rachel Mealy. On AM After the News, Donald Trump calls off the live streaming of a firing squad execution. WA Green Senator Jordan Steelejohn faces allegations of inappropriate behaviour in the presence of women.
6: ABC News. Good morning, I'm Maria Hatzakis. The state opposition has criticised the government after two patients died while waiting for medical care in Brisbane. A 53-year-old man died at his Annerley home while waiting 2 hours for an ambulance last Saturday night. A man in his 80s died after waiting for a bed at the Mater Hospital for about 3 hours last Tuesday. Deputy Opposition Leader Cameron Dick has told State Parliament the government must be held accountable.
7: Imagine waiting for 2 hours with chest pain for the ambulance that never comes. And that's what Queenslanders found out today. They found that out today about what is happening to the Queensland health system, the Queensland ambulance service, and the price that Queenslanders are paying for the failure of this LNP government.
6: Liberal Senator Dave Sharma has raised concerns that Australia's proposed digital duty of care laws could damage the nation's relationship with the United States. The online safety legislation was introduced to Parliament yesterday with controversial ministerial powers to designate additional harms removed from the bill. The legislation, which will now be scrutinised by a Senate inquiry, would capture US President Donald Trump's platform, Truth Social. Senator Sharma has told Channel 9 the proposed laws could cause diplomatic complications.
8: My main concern with this legislation is it's a blank check for political censorship by the government of the day. Now, it's going to cause us diplomatic complications, undoubtedly, if we're censoring Truth Social or indeed any other foreign-owned media platform.
6: Newly surfaced emails have revealed Australian court data was accessible in India as far back as 2014, prompting calls for an independent forensic audit. Heidi Davaran reports.
9: The family court deemed the offshoring of Australian data as minor and inconsequential when former court transcription manager Paul Cutbush raised concerns more than a decade ago. Now the Shadow Attorney General and the Greens are calling for an investigation.
10: We clearly need some clear independent investigation of what senior management staff in the court knew and when they knew it.
9: The court says the current court leadership were unaware of the historical data offshoring and the managers in place at the time are no longer with the courts.
6: The French government says it's deploying military support to Saudi Arabia as the country comes under ongoing attacks by the Iranian-backed Houthis in Yemen. His Middle East correspondent Matthew Doran.
11: The French Foreign Ministry made the announcement saying its support for the oil-rich kingdom was focused on helping to protect its energy infrastructure, given facilities like ports and refineries, as well as pipelines, have been targeted by the Houthis in recent months. The French didn't say specifically what was being offered. It comes as fighting between the rebels and Saudi-led forces in Yemen continues, and the Saudis accuse unnamed others in the region of supporting the Houthis with things like ballistic missiles, drones, and explosive-laden speedboats, demanding the international community step in.
6: A man's been charged with weapon offences after a motorbike crash north of Brisbane. Police allege the 30-year-old rider lost control of his motorcycle in Burpengary East last night and hit a parked car. He was taken to hospital with a serious leg injury. Officers allege he'd been carrying a gun. He's now been charged with five offences, including unlawful possession of a weapon and driving on a disqualified licence. In sport, the Kangaroos say they have plenty of room for improvement after their 24-22 win over the Kiwis to open the Rugby League World Cup. New Zealand was the better side for much of the game, but the Australians didn't give up. And starring roles from Rhys Walsh and Jack Bostock helped seal the victory. Kangaroos captain Isaiah Yeo has told ABC Sport his side can do even better.
3: I thought we just made it harder on ourselves than what they did, particularly in that first half. Whether it was errors, discipline, sort of just allowed them to sort of roll. We had to absorb. I thought we did that pretty well, to be fair, come up with two intercept tries. But I thought in the second half we probably steadied the chip a little. I thought Tommy Dearden was outstanding for us. And then Jackie Bostock came up with some huge plays at the end.
6: The weather for Queensland, showers and storms extending from the northwest and northern interior through central Queensland to the southern interior. Scattered showers in eastern Queensland, south of Cooktown, mostly fine in the far southwest. In the southeast, cloudy with showers. Brisbane, the Gold Coast, 22. Sunshine Coast, 23 degrees.
5: Good morning, welcome to AM. I'm Rachel Mealy, coming to you from the lands of the Turrbal and Yuggera people in Brisbane. On today's program, Donald Trump calls off plans to live stream a firing squad execution amid widespread criticism within the US and around the world. And new data shows almost half of the world's coral is at threat of extinction, with grave fears for the upcoming El Niño season.
12: So this is a real problem. The corals are certainly making it very clear that they are in trouble, and that means our entire coral reef ecosystems, they're all in jeopardy.
5: The Greens are launching an investigation into WA Senator Jordan Steelejohn after multiple allegations of inappropriate behaviour in the presence of women were made against him. For more, I spoke a short time ago to our political reporter Nicole Asher at Parliament House in Canberra.
13: What we know is that several allegations have been made. They were made in a letter to the leader. What we understand is they were signed by seven party members. That was sent to him earlier this week. And these allegations span over nearly a decade, from 2017.

0: 2017 to 2025 and concern Jordan Steele-John's behaviour in the presence of women. One line in the letter says that we're aware of multiple women who've taken up roles or volunteered in the party who've, because of these allegations, have been warned not to be alone with him. Now, Senator Jordan Steele-John has utterly rejected these allegations and this characterisation of him. He says that they're claims made without specifics and that any allegations are extremely serious and must be treated accordingly. He says if someone has made an allegation, I think they're referring to the fact that these allegations don't contain specifics. He says that he is prepared to address it. But he has said that in relation to one of the alleged complaints, he was the victim of the abuse and he's been dealing with WA police to address that. Now, we heard from the Greens leader, David Shoebridge, yesterday afternoon, and he said that he's committed to an inquiry into these allegations. He says that he's taking them incredibly seriously and that any inquiry into this needs to be fair and independent and timely.
1: And what happens next for the Senator and the Greens Party?
0: Well, Jordan Steele-John has taken leave from the party room and David Shoebridge has avoided making any kind of time commitments around this investigation that's going to happen. He has referred that to the WA branch of the party to look into, and we understand from the WA Greens that they're seeking legal advice on the best way forward here around establishing an independent inquiry to probe these allegations. And they've pointed out that it needs to focus on natural justice and procedural fairness. But as I mentioned, there's no time frame for when this will be finalised, and we also don't have any commitment from the party that this investigation, the results of, will be released to the public.
1: How are other politicians responding?
0: Look, we've heard from some politicians that they left the building yesterday evening. It's one of those kind of catch them as if you can situations. One Nation's Pauline Hanson says that this is a matter for the Greens. She says that it's quite interesting that apparently there've been these allegations have been going around for some years and questioning whether the Greens were aware of it. And the Nationals leader, Matt Canavan, saying that he expects the Greens party room to hold its members to the same standards they expect of others, and says that he doesn't know the details, but any allegations of this nature should be fully investigated. And the only outside of the leadership speaking yesterday, the Greens senator from Tasmania, Nick McKim, pointed out that, you know, there's an investigation underway and, you know, due to procedural fairness, he'll leave it at that. And I think we are expecting to hear more from the party as the day progresses, Rachel.
1: Nicole Asher there in Canberra. And indeed, a short time ago, the Greens leader David Shoebridge elaborated on why the WA Greens are commissioning the investigation.
2: The best way of dealing with this is with a fair, an independent and a timely process done, commissioned by the WA Greens. And again, I'm glad to say that Jordan referred the matter across there, and okay, that's the goal here, because I think people want this to be acted upon. They want it to be responded to promptly.
1: The Greens leader, David Shoebridge. The federal government has admitted the algorithms it's introduced to assess the supports given to elderly Australians living at home are not always getting it right. After a spike in complaints, the government is now reviewing the assessment tool that decides how much funding someone should get. But an expert has told AM the terms of reference for the review will be critical in whether or not it'll lead to change. Evelyn Manfield reports.
3: The Payne family, like many others around the country, are navigating the aged care system. Martin's dad, Greg, has dementia and was receiving government supports at home. But earlier this year, it became harder for him to live at home.
4: Dad's condition, you know, continued to progress as it does, and we sought a reassessment. We were of the belief that it deserved a reassessment. It was getting much more stressful and difficult for all parties.
3: They were right. He was reassessed and bumped up from a level 2 package to a level 8, but they were told it could take 8 to 12 months for that money to actually flow through. They couldn't wait that long.
4: Since then, my father's gone into aged care, despite wanting to be cared for at home and being approved for a level 8 care package. Particularly with a disease like dementia and Alzheimer's, that familiarity is key. And so that was quite a difficult sort of transition for him.
3: Controversially, two algorithms help decide how support at home package funding gets allocated. One is the prioritisation, so how urgently the person is deemed to need the support. The other is the classification, how much money they should get. In June, the government announced a departmental review into the prioritisation algorithm, which it's received but hasn't released. And now it's committed to an independent review of that and the classification algorithm. Sam Ray

0: is the aged care minister.
1: We have always said that throughout this generational reform process, we would listen to older people, to workers, to providers, and we'd make whatever changes were necessary to get the best outcomes for older folks. This is the latest in a long line of improvements that we've made to the system so that we can deliver a system that is fair and that delivers both safety and dignity to older people across Australia.
0: After staunchly defending the algorithm as a tool to provide consistent outcomes, in announcing this review, the government has admitted the assessment systems aren't always getting it right. Under the new algorithm systems, hundreds more people have complained about their outcomes.
2: This algorithm has consistently been delivering wrong decisions for older Australians.
0: Anne Rustin is the shadow aged care minister and says while this latest review, due in the first half of next year, is the right move, it's taken too long.
2: It is a concession by the government that despite the last 12 months them telling older Australians that their aged care algorithm was actually fine and working, they've now had to admit that there are some significant problems with it. And so now we've forced them into going away and having a proper look at it.
0: The terms of reference of the review and who's conducting it still hasn't been announced. Health professor at the University of New South Wales, Kathy Eager, says those details are critical.
3: The only credible outcome of a review will be to have an algorithm as a decision support tool, but not as a decision-making tool. It doesn't matter how good an algorithm is. You can't just reduce a person with complex needs into a set of numbers.
0: Data from the Health Department last week revealed in the last year, more than 6,400 older Australians have died while waiting for their support at home funding.
4: Evelyn Manfield reporting. There are widespread calls for cultural change within the Australian Defence Force after a recording device was found in the women's quarters of a Navy vessel on Sunday. It was discovered on HMAS Lewin, docked at Cairns. An ADF member has been identified as a person of interest and Australia's Navy Chief, Vice Admiral Matt Buckley, has also ordered checks across the fleet. There'll also be a new independent inquiry into military sexual violence later this year. Pat Conroy is the Minister for Defence Industry and says it reflects a cultural issue.
5: As we see more and more female Australians serve in the ADF, I think it's one in five ADF personnel are women, they need to be treated with respect and dignity like all service personnel, and the culture has to change to accommodate that. It was obviously a key finding into the Royal Commission into veteran suicide, and Minister Keogh is launching a women's veteran strategy today that obviously deals with other issues associated with women's service. So this is a cultural challenge that the ADF leadership and the political leadership is up for, and we'll continue to make sure that cultural change is occurring.
4: The Defence Industry Minister, Pat Conroy. You're listening to AM where it's 14 minutes past 8. US President Donald Trump has cancelled the planned live stream of the execution of a former US Army officer who killed 13 people following bipartisan backlash. The president now says Nedal Malik Hassan's execution by a firing squad can be viewed in person by immediate family members of the victims if they so choose. Our America's editor John Lyons is in Washington. He joined me a short time ago.
6: About 2 weeks ago, the US Defense Secretary Pete Hegseth said that there would be a firing squad execution of Nedal Hassan and that it would be live streamed for everybody to be able to access. Now, Hassan was convicted of a 2009 shooting spree at the Fort Hood military base in Texas, convicted of killing 13 US soldiers with whom he was about to be deployed to Afghanistan. So Pete Hegseth came up with this idea. Donald Trump embraced it and it led to a lot of backlash. The president has now said that he sees that it could have been a strong deterrent for the world to witness how America dealt with terrorists, and he uses the word scum like Hassan, but he said that many very good and well-meaning people would rather not watch him die. So President Trump has announced he's overruled his US Defense Secretary and said there will not be a live streaming, but that the family of the victims will still be able to turn up. There will still be the execution by firing squad, but it will not be live streamed.
4: There's been a lot of controversy about this announcement. What's led to the backflip?
6: Well,

0: two factors. The US media is reporting that Donald Trump didn't realise that Hassan is now in a wheelchair. He was shot in the back during that attack by law enforcement officers who were trying to stop the attack. And as a result, he's been in a wheelchair ever since. President Trump reportedly didn't realise that, and he thought the optics of the US military having a firing squad to kill a man sitting in a wheelchair was not good optics, and that was part of the consideration reportedly by the US media. But the other factor too is that there's been a big backlash, including from within the Republicans. But I think what was the key factor is about 70 top former US military officials sent a letter to President Trump saying that this would be exploitative broadcasting, it would be a carnival for the enjoyment of voyeurs and spectators, it would stoke hatred, and they said it was a barbaric abuse of authority, and that it would ensure that Hassan became a martyr for attacking and killing his fellow soldiers, and that this would harm American soldiers and citizens into the future. Taking all of that into account, President Trump has overruled his defense secretary.
1: John Lyons there in Washington. In a sign of strengthening ties between the two countries, China and North Korea have opened a new border crossing despite international sanctions aimed at constraining North Korea's economy. On the Chinese side of the border, locals are throwing their support behind the deepening friendship. China correspondent Alison Horn reports from the border city of Dandong.
2: With some celebratory honking, trucks from China and North Korea pass each other on the newest bridge linking the two countries. The new Yalu River Bridge was completed by China in 2014, but its opening was indefinitely postponed when relations between Beijing and Pyongyang soured. But now, more than a decade later, it appears the partnership is back on track, and the bridge's opening attracted Chinese crowds in their hundreds to witness the milestone. This woman, Miss Jiang, tells me, "Our relationship with North Korea should be friendly. It's a neighbouring country, and protecting them is helping ourselves, and their safety is our own security." Another onlooker, Mr. Yang, tells me, "Long live the China-North Korea friendship. It was built during the Korean War, and the relationship between the two countries is very good." North Korea has long been dependent on China for its economic survival, relying on Beijing for 95% of its legitimate trade. But in the past few years, Pyongyang's also increased its links with Russia, sending troops and weaponry to Moscow in exchange for financial aid. Researcher Yong-In Lee from the Korea Institute for National Unification says the bridge will now become China and North Korea's most significant cargo border crossing, likely to deepen financial ties and reassert China's influence.
3: For China, the goal is likely to make North Korea more dependent on China by increasing trade between the two countries. North Korea may be on good terms with Russia, but it still depends heavily on China for everyday needs.
2: In the Chinese border city of Dandong, the people I speak with are supportive of strengthening ties with North Korea. But there is still fascination and curiosity at the secrecy of the Hermit Kingdom. I joined a group of tourists on a river cruise in Dandong that passes into North Korean waters. The crowds stare out at the apartment buildings and farmland just 100 metres away, but they comment there's no people in sight. One of the tourists tells me, "The boat ride has helped her think about the importance of peace and her home in China, which she thinks is quite good compared to North Korea." As ties between the two countries continue to deepen. This is Alison Horn in Dandong on the China-North Korea border, reporting for AM.
1: There are calls for better accountability at the highest levels of Australia's court system after it was revealed staff knew sensitive data was sent to India but did nothing. Newly surfaced emails show sensitive court data was sent to India more than a decade ago and again earlier this year. Heidi Davarin reports.
4: When Paul Cutbush feared court data was being compromised back in 2014, he raised the alarm with the Australian Federal Police, the Family Court and the Federal Court. The former national manager for Auscript, the company responsible for court transcripts prior to 2020, says his concerns

0: were dismissed.
1: I naively thought someone from the court would reach out and comply with their statutory obligations.
0: 2 years after his public interest disclosures, the family court told Mr. Cutbush the issue was a minor and inconsequential breach and took no action.
1: It's a slap in the face because everyone knows opening that door of the data security issue, privacy issue, is it going to be sold on? What were the impacts?
0: In contrast, a recent court data breach by VIQ Solutions that saw court files accessed in India led to the transcription company being shut down. A complaint was filed by the family court with the Privacy Commissioner in Canada, where the company is based. Paul Cutbush says there needs to be some accountability.
1: What seems to happen in this court is that there's this longevity of service, but when things like this happen, there don't seem to be any ramifications.
0: Shadow Attorney General Michaela Cash and Greens leader David Shoebridge are both calling for an investigation.
2: We clearly need some clear, independent investigation of what senior management staff in the court knew and when they knew it.
0: Senator Cash says a whole-of-government response is needed. The court says the current court leadership were unaware of the historical data offshoring and the managers in place at the time are no longer with the courts. A spokesperson said the court does not permit offshore access or management of court data.
3: Heidi Davarin. Parents of children with the rare bleeding disease haemophilia are aghast at the loss of funding for a support service. The Victorian government will no longer provide an almost $250,000 annual grant to the Haemophilia Foundation Victoria, as Annie Guest reports.
4: Although Sullivan was Naomi Denton's second baby, she had no idea how to cope.
5: Motherhood is challenging, but when you're, I guess, holding your one-day-old baby and they're bleeding and they're not able to stop it, and essentially he turned a darker shade of blue across his body as they were trying to figure out what was going on and was then diagnosed with severe haemophilia, it was, and I still describe it as probably the scariest time of my life.
4: Haemophilia can stop the blood from clotting normally and cause spontaneous internal bleeding. But 6 months later, Naomi Denton found support through the Haemophilia Foundation Victoria, which connects and guides people with haemophilia and other bleeding disorders, including through camps and educational workshops.
5: We wouldn't be able to raise Sullivan with the confidence that we have now if it wasn't for that, because I would be scared. I'd be scared to take him to the playground. I'd be scared to let him ride his bike and do all those sorts of things.
4: Sullivan is now three, but the support from Haemophilia Foundation Victoria can't go on because the state government has stopped its $244,000 annual funding. It's been shattering for the foundation's president, Donna Field, whose son also has the disease.
6: We've had the relationship with the funding relationship with the department for 40 years. April this year, we just received an email from them saying, yes, our funding was ceasing. It just shows no empathy for some of the most vulnerable members of your community.
4: There's no suggestion the money wasn't well spent, just that its funding stream was outdated because it was based on when haemophilia was often associated with blood-borne viruses. Haematologist and Monash University Associate Professor Alison Street is the foundation's patron.
7: When funding first became available through the Health Department in Victoria, it was set up specifically to support the needs of patients and families who, as part of their haemophilia treatment, had become either HIV or hepatitis B or hepatitis C or any combination of those infected.
4: But while the problem of infected blood transfusions has been eliminated in Australia, Dr. Street says haemophilia remains a very challenging disease and the health department should find different funding for the foundation.
7: They still have haemophilia, and haemophilia still doesn't give you a normal child, doesn't give you a normal family dynamic. You've still got lots of issues.
4: In a statement, a spokesperson for the Victorian Department of Health said it appreciates the work that's been done and that hospital haemophilia care would continue.
3: Annie Guest. A new assessment of the world's coral has found 44% of shallow water species are threatened with extinction. But researchers fear even more species are at risk after recent coral bleaching events and the arrival of the El Niño climate pattern. Isabel Massali reports.
8: Zoe Richards was initially tracking corals on a healthy Ningaloo reef in WA's north. But after a heatwave and bleaching event in 2024 and 25, she turned to studying dead ones.
9: It looks devastating, to be quite honest. Dead corals quickly become overgrown with turf algae and other types of algae. So where you were previously swimming along and seeing live corals, lots of colour, is now just dull algae. There's a real notable absence of other animals.
8: It's a sight she fears will become more common due to climate change. And for some species, that could mean extinction. The International Union for Conservation of Nature has today released an alarming global assessment of shallow water coral species. This was first done in 2008.
9: I was involved in that one and we found there was 33%, so one third of known coral species were in an elevated category of risk of extinction. It's now 44%. So this is a real problem. The corals are certainly making it very clear that they are in trouble, and that means our entire coral reef ecosystems, they're all in jeopardy.
8: Zoe Richards is an associate professor at Curtin University and joins more than 60 global coral experts who worked on this assessment. But their data covers until 2020. So the experts warn the risk is likely higher after the recent global coral bleaching event. And now there's an El Niño climate pattern, bringing warmer than average ocean temperatures.
9: But if that heat stays around for a long time, the corals just can't sustain that level of stress. And that's what the super El Niño is threatening to do.
8: Another Australian expert involved in the study is Dr. Isabel Nunez-Lendo, a marine scientist with the University of Technology, Sydney.
10: We have a type of a species which are staghorn and plating corals. Basically, they are the architects of the Great Barrier Reef structure. And we have seen that 68% of their species, of these groups, are classified as endangered. So this means that if we lose them, right, we are going to lose the nurseries for the fish, the natural barriers that are protecting our coastlines, and all, of course, the tourism industry.
8: But the study adds action can be taken to protect species.
10: In terms of temperature, of course, everything that can reduce emissions that influence this warming of the atmosphere, I would say at the international level, policy levels, big commitments, they need to be arranged for sure.
8: And she says at the local level, reducing pollution and improving water quality can help.
3: Isabel Massali. Briefly in finance, Wall Street stocks have ended higher following a shaky day of trading. The Australian dollar is lower. It's buying 69.1 US cents. And that's AM for today and this week. AM's executive producer is Michael Edwards. Today's program's been produced by Catherine Gregory. Associate producer is Barney Porter and technical production by Kem White and David Lawford. Isabella Higgins will be back in the AM chair from Monday. I'm Rachel Mealy. Have a safe and happy weekend. It's 8:30.
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13: Great to be with you on this Friday, filling in for Steve last time today. He'll be back on deck Monday, but we've got a big show for you today and some big issues and some fun issues to get across this morning over the next couple of hours. When you experience a medical emergency, the first thing you do, of course, is call 000 for help. That's what we're all told to do and that's what we should do. And Annalie Mann did just that last Saturday night, but sadly, it seems an investigation is underway, but because of a backlog of cases, perhaps, help didn't arrive in time. Do you hesitate? Will it make you hesitate before calling an ambulance? This ongoing ramping issue at our hospitals. We're going to address that this morning. And we've asked the Health Minister, Tim Nicholls, and the opposition leader, Stephen Miles, for a response to find out what's being done.

0: And what more could be done? And we're going to be talking to the opposition leader, I know that for a fact. Stephen Miles will join us shortly. And we'll hear from the union responsible for AMBOs and paramedics as well, trying to do their very best under enormous stress and strain as well. That's coming up this morning. There are more blue cards refusals. That sounds like a good thing for keeping our kids safe, but what deems a person unfit to work with children? We'll talk about a little bit of that as well this morning. We'll get all of your traffic details as well, and we'll check on the weather. Nice to hear a little bit of rain on the roof this morning and overnight, even though I've got a load of washing on the line, so that'll have to be done again. But hey, I'm grateful for the rain. We'll check out what the radar's doing and what it's looking like for the weekend as well. Before we do any of that, let's find out all the latest news headlines. And to do that, we'll say good morning to Megan Adanzi from the ABC Newsroom. Hello.
1: Good morning. Making news. The state opposition has criticised the government after two patients died while waiting for medical care in Brisbane. A 53-year-old man died at his Annerley home while waiting 2 hours for an ambulance last Saturday night. A man in his 80s died after waiting for a bed at the Mater Hospital for about 3 hours last Tuesday. Deputy Opposition Leader Cameron Dick has told Parliament the government must be held accountable. A man's been charged with weapon offences after a motorbike crash north of Brisbane. Police allege the 30-year-old rider lost control of his motorcycle in Burpengary East last night and hit a parked car. He was taken to hospital with a serious leg injury. Officers allege he'd been carrying a gun. He's been charged with 5 offences, including unlawful possession of a weapon and driving on a disqualified licence. And the Kangaroos say they have plenty of room for improvement after their 24 points to 22 win over the Kiwis to open the Rugby League World Cup. New Zealand was a better side for much of the game, but the Australians didn't give up, and starring roles from Reece Walsh and Jack Bostock helped seal the win. Captain Isaiah Yeo has told ABC Sport his side can do even better. More news at 9.
0: Thank you, Megan. That was a fantastic game. We'll catch you a little bit later on for some more news. What a game that was last night. Watch that one. I was going to go to bed a bit early. We've got to get up early, of course, to prepare our show for the day, but I couldn't get away from it. I had to keep watching because it was so tight. It was end-to-end stuff, and Megan was right. The New Zealand team did seem to be in the ascendancy for much of that game, but phenomenal performances from the two fullbacks. If you watch the game, you probably agree with me. And yeah, we can talk about this a bit later on, but it was a cracking game to start the World Cup. We'll also hear from the Samoan community as to a big event they've got planned locally to watch some games over the weekend as well that you might want to get along to and get involved in. Right now, though, let's check out what is happening on the roads.
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0: Traffic. And a very good morning to you, Brad. Happy Friday.
3: A very good morning. Happy wet Friday, Bill. There's been plenty of rain about. Looks like it's clearing and some of those roads drying out. But just extra care for the drivers this morning. We've had quite a few breakdowns and also crashes as well in the mix. So at the moment, we do have a breakdown at Nudgee Gateway northbound left shoulder after Nudgee Road. A breakdown also at Nudgee on the Gateway northbound. That's in the shoulder before Southern Crossway. A breakdown at Tanimura. No delays. Logan Motorway westbound after Drew's Road. And a breakdown sitting at Oxford, M1 northbound shoulder before Hope Island Road. A broken down bus, heavy haulage to attend to Rochdale, Miles Painting Road eastbound right lane is blocked at the Gateway Motorway southbound on off ramp. So just approaching that intersection, traffic is back to Warrigal Road through there. And we've also got a car and bus nose to tail crash at Paddington, Caxton Street westbound right lane at Hale Street, and traffic is back to Petrie Terrace in that stretch. Lights are on flash at Wagold, Progress Road and Boundary Road. Lights have been flashing at Capera, Sanford Road and Upper Kedron Road, and lights are flashing at Sandstone Point, Brybellon Road and Spinnaker Drive. Also, had an early crash this morning at Kipperine. Nathan Road has been reopened between Morris Road and Lakeview Promenade. I'm Brad from ATN, back in 15 minutes on 612 ABC Brisbane.
0: Thank you, Brad. We'll catch you then. Weather-wise, as Brad mentioned, yeah, a little bit slippery out there, although it's dry outside our studio at Sandbank this morning. We're only heading for a top of 22, of course, a little bit cooler than we have had the last couple of weeks. And hopefully it dries up this afternoon before we maybe get a bit more rain tonight and perhaps more in the coming days. But currently only 17 degrees at Eagle Farm. It's 18 at Sumner right now, 17 at Wellington Point, and that seems to be the consistent temp across the region. It's 17 as well in Rosewood, Carbrook, Arana Hills, you've got the same temp, and on the Gold Coast as well, so it might be a little cooler if you're going for a dip on the beach today, and it certainly will be on the Sunshine Coast. Only 16 degrees there right now. We're going to, next up, have a look at this ambulance ramping situation and the tragic death, of course, of a man over the weekend. We'll be doing that with the state opposition leader, Stephen Miles, who will join me next.
4: Craig and Loretta here, and we're admiring all these brilliant portraits you've submitted of, well, me.
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0: A 53-year-old Brisbane man died while waiting for an ambulance to arrive. He was experiencing chest pains. He called 000 to his property at Annerley. This happened on Saturday night. Paramedics arrived 2 hours later. And they found the man, sadly, dead inside the residence. The Queensland Ambulance Service has confirmed that a full review into this matter has been launched. Stephen Miles is the Queensland leader of the opposition and joins me now. Good morning.
6: Good morning, Bill. Nice to talk to you.
0: Nice to speak again. I know you're going to say, look, this shouldn't have happened, but if you were in power, can you definitely say that it wouldn't?
6: Well, what AMBOs are telling us is that it's never been harder for them to offload their patients at the hospital and get back out on the road. And that sounds like what's happened here, that all of the ambulances in the area were at the PA hospital waiting to drop their patients off. I think we all expect that when a loved one calls 000 with chest pains, which is a big warning sign for a heart attack, that the ambulance will get there quickly. You know, it's a code one job. It should be lights and sirens, and they should be there in minutes, not in hours.
0: Well, you were the premier of this state, and do you take any responsibility for the position we are in with this ramping? I know there's been slight improvement, but there's a long way to go here.
6: Well, and I was the health minister too, Bill, so
0: yeah,
6: I know
0: the
6: system pretty well. And for the first time in memory, our hospitals are struggling through not having any growth funding at all, no funding to consider population growth. And what that means is that each month, as that growth compounds, things get harder at the hospital end. So I don't think the problem here is with the ambulance service. I think the problem is just how long it's taking them to offload their patients at the ramp. I spoke to Amber last week on the south side, who said some shifts they only get to do two jobs because the rest of the time they've spent at the ramp. If there were ambulances out in the field, they would have been allocated to this job. But once they've been allocated a job and have them in the vehicle or get to the hospital, it's very hard to reallocate them. They have to stay with their patient until they're handed over. And I suspect that's why they weren't able to allocate a team to this job, which really, really should have been urgent. It sounds like they even called back to say that they thought it was getting worse, which is a real warning sign that things are deteriorating.
0: A two-pronged question here. Why couldn't your government solve it when you were premier? And what should this government currently, what should they be doing then?
6: Well, the first thing our hospitals need is growth funding. You know, the population's growing, and if you don't provide growth funding, the hospital's only going to get busier. And that's going to compound through this financial year as each month, that growth in demand compounds. So they need that growth funding. They also need the additional beds that were planted on the way and have now been delayed. And so those two factors, as well as the government's failure to have a workforce plan, it means it's only getting worse. You know, the ramping last month was about as bad as it's ever been. Lost minutes jumped from 13 minutes to 17 minutes, and they're all just measures of how hard it is to get patients out of the ambulance into the hospital and through the system.
0: I think it was 43.9, the ramping under your government. It's now 42, so a tiny bit of improvement. There's a long way to go. What would you like to immediately see happen?
6: But when we left, it was more like about 34. Now it's jumped back up to about 42, that I think. And, you know, we need first of all, some answers from the government about what actually happened here. You know, we're basing a lot of this off what the media's been able to find out. But and so today it would be good to get some answers from the minister. It's good to hear that QAS is going to do a review. I suspect it'll confirm what I've just said. And then our hospitals really need that growth funding.

0: the government initially offered them contracts with growth funding, then they revoked them after a Treasury decision. And these are the small implications of that really big decision, but the outcomes are tragic.
1: They certainly are. I'm wondering on the implications, the further implications of the confidence in people ringing 000, ringing for an ambulance. You live in Mango Hill. The closest hospital, I think, to your home with a 24-hour emergency department would be perhaps Redcliffe Hospital, 18 minutes away. If a family member in your house needed emergency care, would you call 000? Would you try and drive yourself?
0: I would call 000, but if they said to me that it was going to take a long time, which it sounds like they did in this case, then I'd try to find some other way. You're right, you know, my place is 18 minutes from a hospital. A lot of people live even further than that. It sounds like this man lived just three streets from the PA, which just makes it even more shocking.
1: We know there's, and this probably gets to the point you've already stressed, that we know there's beds taken up by people who are perhaps medically fit but have nowhere to go, and that's creating some bed block. We know emergency departments are flat chat and paramedics under extreme pressure. So where is the blame? Is it government? Is it somewhere in the system as well?
0: Well, I really think this is the implication of that funding decision.
1: Just the funding, okay.
0: You know, they're complex systems, but if you constrain the dollars going in, the ultimate outcome is they're trying to do more with less, and ultimately they can't, and these kind of situations emerge when that happens. You're right, you know, a shortage of beds is an issue as well. That's why we desperately need to see those hospital expansions and the new hospitals that were planned. And if they are going to be delayed, then the government should be looking for interim solutions, you know, modular wards, looking for unused capacity in other, you know, private facilities, aged care facilities, you know, using every resource that's available.
1: I was going to ask you, at what point do we start thinking, like, is it a complete overhaul of the system, or are there some out-of-the-box solutions to this health system that we haven't thought of yet? And I think you've named a couple there.
0: Yeah, there's certainly things you can do. I mean, it's a constant effort to squeeze every resource that you can to meet that demand, but at the moment they're being even further squeezed by not having funding to consider population growth.
1: I guess it's sometimes we all talk about the politics of it. Is the politics sometimes, do we need to get out of the way and start looking at the bigger picture a bit more?
0: Oh, of course. You know, I think wanting to deliver better healthcare it should be above politics, but it's also a matter of priorities. And when you're making a budget, you've got to decide what your priorities are. And in this case, they just haven't prioritised enough funding towards health.
1: I appreciate your time. Thanks very much.
0: Thanks so much, Bill. Talk again soon.
1: Yep, opposition leader Stephen Miles joining us this morning, 612 ABC Brisbane. 1300 222 612 is the number to call if you'd like to weigh in on this or something the opposition leader mentioned there, or you can text 0467 922 612. Perhaps you've had some similar experience in delays when you've called 000, or you've had an emergency and you've been waiting for an ambulance or a member of your family. If you've got something to add, we'd love to hear from you. 1300 222 612 is the number to call. Earlier, I spoke with Fiona Scanlon. She's the Queensland State Secretary and Public Sector Director from the United Workers Union. She represents the state's paramedics about this issue. And that's where I also want to turn my attention, and I've got a bit of focus on that. She spoke to the cause that her members are seeing for ramping at our hospitals. What's behind it?
2: These kind of instances happen day in, day out. You can't help but draw the conclusion that if ambulance resources weren't stuck at hospitals, they'd be where they're supposed to be, which is in the community, and these people would be getting faster treatment.
1: Is this the main problem, that there's the resources available but they're stuck at the hospitals? We have heard this a lot. And is that still the core of the issue, that you just can't release the AMBOs and the paramedics because they can't hand over patients to hospitals and doctors?
2: Absolutely. That's right. Look, if the Queensland Ambulance Service wasn't losing hundreds of hours a day to lost time for their staff sitting on hospital ramps taking the care of patients, that if the hospitals were appropriately funded and staff would have those patients.

0: The ambulance crews need to be in the community, not at a hospital.
1: Now, the state government only recently put out a statement, and it was back in August, that said that ramping was down to a six-year low. I asked Fiona if things had actually improved on the ground.
0: Our members don't experience that on the ground. I can understand that the data is showing that, but when our members are still reporting waits of 8 hours at the PA hospital, 11 hours to be able to offload their patients to the care of the hospital, that makes those stats not feel very real.
1: Fiona also spoke to what the union believes would fix this ramping issue.
0: Look, the quickest way to free up the beds in the public health system would obviously be able to find more appropriate support for the aged and other disability patients that need to be in a different setting. They are taking up a lot of beds. The hospital builds are slow. They've been delayed by this government while they reviewed into the big hospital spends. That's not helped. The staffing, we know on the Gold Coast, they've had a really good system where they have appropriately resourced their EDs and the triage staff. They had pretty much reduced ramping down to zero. Now, funding has changed. Those triage resources are no longer there and ramping's back at the Gold Coast. So some quick fixes would be to have the appropriate staff in EDs to take over the care of the patients to get those paramedics back out into the community.
1: Also this week, the government, in fact, it was only yesterday I was reading about this, the government has introduced the Industrial Relations and Other Legislation Amendments Bill of 2026, a controversial one, which would give ministers powers to break up industrial action and also tightens up the threshold for workers putting claims in for psychiatric or psychological injury. And I know this has caused a lot of discussion among unions, and Fiona Scanlon spoke to how the effects the issue of ramping has on her members in the wake of this law shake-up.
0: Not that our members feel the difference too, and, you know, there's been no day-to-day change for our members in terms of the time they're spending, and now the government's come out and said, I need to get injured while we're doing this, while we're making you, you know, suffer these moral injuries while you're sitting there with the care of the patients and you end up with a psychological injury, we're going to make it harder for you to claim work cover, to get support, to get back on the road. So I've got to say, this government's got its priorities in the wrong place at the moment.
1: I thought about this morning after hearing that yesterday from the Deputy Premier, and I thought this isn't going to go down well because of the stress that is created from these situations.
0: That's right. They haven't done anything tangible to address this. It's getting worse. We've now got instances. You can imagine the crews and the other staff that were involved in dealing with these two cases that have been reported yesterday. That's terrible for them. They personally carry the weight of some of that. If they end up with a psychological injury out of that, they're now going to have to prove that's the only thing that's contributed to their psychological injury in order to have work cover approved if these laws go through.
1: Was there any consultation for any of that before this happened?
0: Look, we were provided with the opportunity to make our submissions to the reviewers. We did so. It was pretty clear, like is often the case in these government-driven reviews, that there was an outcome already spotted. Yeah. They went through the process. None of what is in this proposed legislation is a surprise to people in the union movement who understand that this is the LNP government blueprint to take away workers' rights, to be able to silence any kind of dissent, to not support people when they need it. It's not a surprise, but it's really poor judgment on their part to come after this system in particular when it's already under so much strain.
1: Do you agree? 1300 222 612 or text 0467 922 612. That was Fiona Scanlon, Queensland State Secretary and Public Sector Director for the United Workers Union.
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1: Traffic. Hello again, Brad.
3: Yeah, very good morning, Bill. Got a breakdown at Nudgee Gateway Motorway northbound in the left shoulder after Nudgee Road. Also, two cars and a bus, three vehicle nose to tail crash. Caxton Street westbound right lane at Hale Street at Paddington. Traffic's been back to Petrie Terrace. They've got the centre lane closed at the moment. Looks like towing starting to remove those vehicles. It looks like the bus has just moved off, so that's good news. We do have a broken down bus waiting to be moved by heavy haulage. They're rigging that up at the moment on Miles Putting Road eastbound. Right lane is blocked at the Gateway Motorway southbound on and off ramp, so approaching there. Traffic's been back to Warrigal Road, but extra care as crews clear that. Lights are on flash at Wakehole, Progress Road and Boundary Road. Lights are still flashing at Capera, Sanford Road and Upper Kedron Road, and lights are still flashing at Sandstone Point, Brybourne Road and Spinnaker Drive. I'm Brad from ATN. I'll be back after 9 on 612 ABC Brisbane.
1: Thank you, Brad.
4: We've revisited old favourites, made the case for the books we love,
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0: With you now, the Blue Card in Queensland, or a Blue Card in Queensland. It's an official document, of course, issued by Blue Card Services that proves a person has successfully passed a working with children check. The number of people being barred from working with children in Queensland, you know what, it's nearly doubled in the last financial year. Alongside that, more than 1.4 million people are currently monitored through the Blue Card system. That's a lot of people, isn't it? The Department of Justice says these figures are a sign of a very strong system. But is that the full story? To find out, I've got University of Queensland Law Professor Tamara Walsh joining us on the line. Good morning.
1: Good morning.
0: Now, you've been looking closely at our blue card system. Does a higher number of refusals mean good news for keeping our kids safe?
1: We all want to protect our children, there's no doubt about that. But what these figures suggest to me is that there is a significant amount of overreach happening here. You cannot tell me that there are that many people who are, for example, child sex offenders or have committed offences that are serious enough for us to bar them from working with children. The difficulty of this system in Queensland, I think, is that the test is so broad, the discretion is so wide, and it means that we are preventing people from getting blue cards who actually we would really want to have blue cards.
0: So a lot of people are just getting denied access, and they should in fact be able to achieve that and work in the sector.
1: That's right. And there are some particular types of cases that concern us the most. One is kinship carers. Rob Catt has talked for a long time about problems this causes in Aboriginal communities where parents, grandparents, aunties, uncles would like to have care of children, but because of historic criminal charges that might go back decades, they're being prevented from getting a blue card, which means that they can't act as kinship carers. We also see a lot of cases of people with, say, historic drugs charges, and you don't actually even need to be charged or have a conviction. There just needs to be some kind of relevant information about you that could be taken into account in this assessment. So we're finding that people who have been investigated for certain offences, particularly drug offences, are then barred from getting blue cards in situations where it was well in the past, and even in situations where their work is only incidental, only means they have incidental contact with children, so they might go into schools or hospitals to fix things or provide gardening services. These are not people who are going to work closely with children, and yet a historic charge or a historic investigation can prevent them from getting a blue card. The other kind of case that concerns me a lot is women who have been in domestic violence situations. Sometimes a judgment is made that because they didn't leave that situation early enough, that they weren't protective of their own children and therefore won't be protective of others. So people who've had lived experience of trauma, difficulty in the criminal law system in their past are just the kind of people that we want to be working with other people going through those situations, and yet they can't engage in mentoring programs, volunteering or paid work with children.
0: How often are the criteria reviewed, and how long has it been this difficult, or has it been so broad, the reasons why the blue card is rejected?
1: Oh, a long time. I mean, Rob Catt has been talking about this for over 10 years. And the difficulty in Queensland, the Queensland system is slightly different to other jurisdictions in that our test revolves around a best interest test. And when you're talking about the best interest of children, that can pretty much mean anything you like. Whereas in other jurisdictions, the test is a little bit narrower and there has to be unjustifiable or unacceptable risk of harm to children. That strikes me as a much more appropriate test because, of course, if we take a very broad test like best interests, we can say anyone. It's not in the best interest of children, perhaps, because of something that's happened in their past that they not care for children. Whereas if we look at the situation and go, well, is there an unjustifiable risk of harm to the safety of children? If the answer is yes, then absolutely people should be barred from working with children. But my fear is that we are knocking lots of people back who are exactly the kind of people who we would want to work with children and young people.
0: So what's the fix to the system, and why wouldn't we have a national system universal across the country?
1: I think a national system is a great idea, and I think we do need it. And again, lots of people have been calling this for a very long time. Those calls are not being answered, but I think it would be wonderful to see the federal government take leadership on this issue. So, yeah, I think the fix is just a consistent test, a narrower test, a test that provides decision makers with less discretion, because as soon as you give decision makers a lot of discretion, obviously their own experiences and their own value judgments are going to come into play. And as Rob Catter has said, in the context of Aboriginal communities, it's probably not appropriate for a bureaucrat in Brisbane to be making decisions about who can work with children and young people in Aboriginal communities.
0: Oh, that was going to be my next question. So

0: who's responsible for making all of these guidelines and administering all these guidelines and making these big decisions?
1: It's governed by Queensland state law, so all of the states have separate legislation on this. So our Act, again, is different to the ACT, where, for example, if your work is only incidental to the you only have incidental contact with children, then you don't need to register. So all of the systems are very different. I think the thing that sets the Queensland system apart is that there is extremely wide discretion. The test is very wide, there is very limited nuance, and it appears that there is a norm being created where if there is any potential risk, then we will knock someone back. And that is completely inappropriate. In particular, as I say, it breaks my heart when I see young people who have exited the youth justice system, for example, and are now in their 20s and want to go back and mentor young people. They are the very people who want to engage in those programs. In other states, we know they would be able to do that, but they can't in Queensland.
0: Yeah, life experience and giving back and sharing knowledge. Do you see it ever changing?
1: Oh, look, I hope so. I hope the time is right now. I think we have lots of different people from all different walks of life calling for the same thing. The Queensland Family and Child Commission have been calling for this. As I say, there are politicians calling for this. There is now academic research that suggests that a change is needed. I hope that time is now.
0: I really appreciate you giving us a bit of background and understanding as to why this is the situation and what some of the solutions might be. Thank you very much.
1: Thank you.
0: That's a law professor from the Queensland University of Queensland, Tamara Walsh. Have you had any problems getting a blue card, or do you relate to some of what we just heard from a professor in that regard? 1300 222 612 if you'd like to join in that conversation, or text 0467 922 612 on the text line. After 9 o'clock this morning, when you're planning a trip to Europe, saving money on airfares, it's pretty tempting, isn't it? But is flying right through the Middle East to get a discount really worth it? Because some people are doing that. I don't know if I'd be doing that. And flags flying off the back of cars and off houses, parades, celebrations. We're going to talk about how the local Pacifica communities are rallying to support their nations during the Rugby League World Cup, which kicked off last night. What a game that was to get everyone's appetites going and keep the rugby league season extended for another month or so between Australia and New Zealand. We'll have a look at what the Pacifica communities are doing. And a fitness empire being built here in Queensland is today's business bite as well. But it's 9 o'clock, time to get all the latest news.
2: Beautiful, clear blue skies.
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7: ABC News. Good morning, I'm Maria Hatzakis. The state opposition's calling on the government to boost funding for hospitals after two patients died while waiting for medical care in Brisbane. A 53-year-old man died at his Annerley home while waiting 2 hours for an ambulance last Saturday night. A man in his 80s died waiting for a bed at Brisbane's Mater Hospital for about 3 hours last Tuesday. Opposition leader Stephen Miles says hospitals aren't getting enough funding to match population growth.
8: Each month, as that growth compounds, things get harder at the hospital end. So I don't think the problem here is with the ambulance service. I think the problem is just how long it's taking them to offload their patients at the ramp.
7: It's been revealed federal court staff knew that sensitive Australian data was being sent to India for transcription, but did nothing to prevent it. Heidi Davarin reports.
9: Former court transcription manager Paul Cutbush says he raised the alarm with the Australian Federal Police, the Family Court and the Federal Court as far back as 2014 that data was being accessed in India. He says he got no response.
10: I naively thought someone from the court would reach out.
9: 2 years later, the court told Mr. Cutbush the offshoring was inconsequential. Shadow Attorney General Michaela Cash is calling for a forensic audit and a whole-of-government response. The court says the current court leadership were unaware of the earlier data offshoring.
7: Former Venezuelan President Nicolas Maduro and his wife have returned to a US court to face a new indictment that expands the criminal case against them. Phoebe Hosier has the story.

0: In a hearing today in a Manhattan federal court, the pair pleaded not guilty to conspiring to torture political opponents. Shackled at the ankles, the ex-president called the allegations false, while his wife, Celia Flores, told the court she's completely innocent. Prosecutors allege the former Venezuelan leader directed officials to kidnap personnel to draw information out of them about possible dissidents. His wife is accused of agreeing to the alleged plans. The couple are set to face trial next year. Phoebe Hosier, ABC News, Washington.
1: The developer of a multi-billion dollar data centre on Queensland's Western Downs says it'll be able to operate during even the worst droughts. This report from Grace Nakamura.
2: Each of the four buildings proposed for the Western Downs Digital Park would require 21,000 litres a day of water. Developer Zera DC's Chief Data Centre Officer, Matt Ward, says they've run modelling that found even in 2019, when Dalby received less than 200 millimetres of rain, they'd be able to catch enough rainwater for their operations. Mr Ward says Zera won't need water to cool the systems, as they'll use air cooling technology.
3: The water that we need to use ongoing operationally is literally to provide drinking water for the team that need to operate the site.
2: He's promised the data centre won't connect to town water or bores.
1: Passengers travelling through the Sydney airport today are being advised to allow extra time with some workers walking off the job. Hundreds of security staff at the domestic and international terminals are striking for 4 hours this morning and again later today amid ongoing negotiations with employer Certis. Sydney Airport says it's monitoring the situation and is working to minimise disruptions for passengers. In tennis, world number one players Elena Rybakina and Alexander Zverev are set to headline next year's Brisbane International. Rybakina won this year's Australian and US Opens. Zverev claimed Grand Slam titles at the French and US Opens. Brisbane International Tournament Director Cameron Pearson has told ABC Radio Brisbane it marks a major milestone for the event.
4: We're going to have both world number ones join us this year, which is the first time in the tournament's history that we've had both world number ones playing the Brisbane International, which is very exciting.
1: The weather for Queensland, isolated to scattered showers and storms extending from the northwest and northern interior through central Queensland to the southern interior. Scattered showers in eastern Queensland, south of Cooktown, mostly fine in the far southwest. Cairns and Townsville 30, Mackay 27, Rockhampton and Bundaberg 25 degrees, Mount Isa 36. In the state southeast, a cloudy day with showers, Brisbane, Ipswich, Logan and the Gold Coast 22, Sunshine Coast 23, Toowoomba 16. 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
7: In for Steve for the last time before he's back on deck on Monday morning, bright and early, and I'm sure he'll be full of beans after a nice little break. We've got plenty to get to in this hour, though, first. And look, do you, are you planning a trip at the moment? Are you looking to fly overseas? I know one of my boys is it's come around pretty quick. William's going to be flying off to the United States of America next week with a mate. So just a bit of a holiday there. He was looking for cheap airfares, cheap ways to do it, staying in cheap, you know, Airbnbs over there. Always looking for a deal. We're all doing that at the moment. Why wouldn't you, with the cost of living? And, well, I want to ask you, when you're planning a trip perhaps, though, to Europe, saving money on airfares, it's pretty tempting, it's pretty important. But is flying through the Middle East to get a discount worth it, given the current state of the climate over in that region and that part of the world? I don't know, but it'd be risky business, I think, but not for some people. Travel agent Paul Ricard is going to join us shortly to have a chat about that and other things. And from a 12-year-old kid working out in secret with bricks and Bruce Lee VHS tapes to building one of Australia's fastest growing fitness empires, and it has all happened right here in Queensland. Nathan James is the founder of Fitness Cartel, and he's going to join us as well this hour for our weekly business bite. So looking forward to that this morning.

0: I'll check out your temps as well. And before we get much further, we'll play a bit of music too. It's Friday. You've got to have a bit of feel-good Friday music, haven't you? Before we get any further, let's find out what's happening on the roads.
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2: Traffic.
0: G'day again, Brad. How's it looking?
3: Yeah, well, at the moment, Bill, look, it's been a busy ride on the roads this morning. A lot of congestion about with drivers slowing up, which is good news in those wet conditions. We are seeing wet roads starting to dry out now, which is good, but just still extra care for the drive. A couple of breakdowns, one at Nudgee Gateway northbound, left shot up to Nudgee Road, and one at Paddington as well, a broken down truck, Caxton Street southbound, right lane from Hale Street. We did have that crash on Caxton Street westbound. That's been cleared from the right lane, and traffic is easing through there. It was generally back to Petrie Terrace. And good news, the broken down bus has been cleared by heavy haulage at Rochdale, Miles Plotting Road eastbound, the right lane reopened there at the Gateway Motorway southbound on or off ramps. Traffic is back to Warrigal Road. It does get busy through there, but that traffic should start to settle down. Lights are still flashing at Wacol, Progress Road and Boundary Road. Lights have been on flash at Capera, and that's still the case at Sanford Road and Upper Kedron Road. And also lights are on flash if you're travelling around Bribie Island at Sandstone Point, Bribie Island Road and Spinnaker Drive. I'm Brad from ATN. That's the latest traffic on 612 ABC Brisbane.
0: Hey, Brad, did you watch any of the World Cup last night, Australia and New Zealand?
3: Oh, I could not get away from it. How good was the game? It was... I reckon the Kiwis were really playing the better game, and then, boom, the Aussies, a couple of intercepts. It was brilliant.
0: It had intercepts. It had great... I was the same as you. I thought I'd go to bed early, but I couldn't get away, and the scoreboard tightened up, and the two fullbacks and Jack Bostock from the Dolphins. How good was he? A hat-trick of tries on debut for Australia. It was... The high quality really surprised me. It was great.
3: Oh, Bostock was like David Copperfield weaving his magic air, wasn't he?
0: He was like an AFL player in the air taking those high balls.
3: Yes, absolutely. And Reece Walsh really pushed himself. He was sort of, a little bit under the weather there at one stage. But
0: well, for a bloke that hasn't played a lot of footy through injury at the back end of the year, it was good.
3: He went hard. He went really hard, Reece Walsh. But a great, entertaining game. Look forward to more.
0: Yeah, I will do. And I'll let you go and play hard with all the traffic news for us. We'll catch you again later on. Thank you, Brad. If you watched that game, and let us know what you thought of it, because 1300-222-612 is the number to call. You can give us a buzz if you'd like to have a chat about the game or anything this morning, or text 0467-922-612, because a bit later on this hour, we're going to check out what the Pacifica community has got planned for their big games that are coming up over the weekend. And I know there's a wonderful celebration happening out around the Red Bank area. So if you're involved in that or you're looking for something to do, keep listening to us this morning. I hope the weather's kind for the events that they've got planned, because right now it's a little bit, for this time of year, it's almost a little bit wintry. We're heading for a top of 22 degrees. We know there's a few showers around. And that's not a bad thing, dampening things down a little bit. I've got building sites on both sides of the house where I live, so both open dirt sites. So the rain's welcome because it'll help with the dust a bit. And I'm sure the builders on both sides are appreciating a little bit as well. Currently 19 degrees in Enoggera, and it's the same for Alcester. Redland Bay, you've got 19 as well. It's only 18 degrees in Blacksoil, Logan Lee and Eaton's Hill. And hi, if you're listening to us on the Gold Coast, 19 for you as well, and still struggling to get up above 17 degrees, which it is currently on the Sunshine Coast. Coming up next, we're going to talk about whether you'd, to try and save some money if you're flying to Europe, whether you would take a deal that involved flying through the Middle East right now, given the state of conflict and flux and instability in that region. Would you do that? 1300-222-612. We're going to talk to travel agent Paul Ricard next. After a little bit of Huey Lewis and the news, Bill McDonald, 612 ABC Brisbane, 11 minutes past 9.

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1: That twist.
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5: Yeah, I want to find out if you're booking a trip to Europe, if you're planning to travel soon, whether you'd to try and save some bucks on your airfares and that, you'd consider taking the cheaper option, which these days is maybe flying through the Middle East. But there's some risks attached to that as well, given the current instability in the world. 1300 222 612. Would you do it? Have you done it? Or text 0467 922 612. We'll talk with our travel expert shortly. But in the meantime, let's get to the line where Kurt joins us. Kirk, I should say, from Yeronga. Good morning, Kirk. You recently had some flights and you went through the Middle East, did you?
6: Well, no, Bill. We were actually booked to go through the Middle East in May when the American president decided to really kick things off. And we had these flights booked for a long time. And we were concerned that our travel insurance wouldn't cover us if we took those flights. So we had a look around through what was available, and there are two airlines that fly through China that go directly out of Brisbane via one stop into London. And in the end, we took one of those airlines and we ended up with a cheaper fare than what we paid for our fare on a Middle Eastern airline.
5: Okay. All right. I know one of my boys, the youngest boy, had a school trip this year and they had a pre-booked a flight as well on their way to Europe, and it was to fly through Dubai, but the school quite rightly decided, because of the same reason, they took a different route. It actually cost a bit

0: or money, but they thought it would be the safer option to avoid any problems. So it's obviously a thing. It's obviously a thing, but you've got a cheap deal. That's good.
1: We were surprised that 5 weeks out was when we made the decision, which was probably a bit late, that we looked at the airfare and we were kind of blinking and going, is that right? That's actually not badly priced. And so we grabbed it. Was it the same as flying one of the Emirati airlines? No. Did it get us to the other end in one piece easily and it was comfortable enough? Yes. Did we save about half the price? Yes.
0: Okay. Winner-winner by the sound of it. How was the trip?
1: We went to Iceland. I'll be working till I'm 700 to pay.
0: This is what I was going to say. I was thinking when I was telling the story about my sons, and both one's going to America next week, one's been to Europe this year. Something's wrong here. There's some people travelling in my family, and it's not me that I'm ending up with the bill. I'll be like you. I'll be working till I'm 800. Anyway, I'm glad you had a good time by the sound of it, and we'll worry about the expense later. Thanks for calling too, Kirk. Have a great weekend.
1: Thanks. You too.
0: There you go, 1300 222 612. If you've got a story like that you'd like to share with us, you're most welcome to. Iceland, then, that's a different trip. Let's find out about this, whether the options are, and what's involved in trying to get a cheaper deal if you're trying to get an airfare to go overseas. Has airfare pricing really reached a point where discounts can outweigh security concerns? That's the question, I guess, we're asking this morning. Airlines are calling it the danger premium, where travellers are paying massive markups just to avoid Middle Eastern airspace, or in that case, there's actually a discount, so that's curious. On the other hand, budget-conscious Aussies are snapping up cheaper fares through some of those carriers like your Emirates, Qatar, Etihad, who often take the more direct routes, flying right into the storm, so to speak, because of the conflict in the world. Paul Ricard is a travel agent. He's the owner of Hello World Travel Calounder. Morning, Paul.
2: Good morning, Bill. How are you?
0: I'm very well, thanks. Can you get your thoughts on some of this? Can you take us through what you're seeing on the ground at the moment, or shall I say more in the skies?
2: Well, the first thing I do want to just emphasise is that the Australian government have actually just dropped the travel warning for the UAE, and Qatar actually lowered the risk travelling through those areas. And I just want to also, the flying route that they take is actually flying around the trouble area, so they are avoiding it. And it is a real issue, because what we're seeing is supply and demand. Supply, there is just not enough in the market at the moment to meet the demand, which is pushing the airfares up. This is very reminiscent of just post-COVID in pricing wise that I've been seeing in recent times. And just to that earlier caller who was talking about the option via China, that airline had just returned in May to the Australian market. So they bought their airfares back in really opportune time, because we took advantage at that time as well to book that airline, particularly with premium clients to fly via China with them to as an alternative. So it was really a lucky time for them to come back into the market, for sure.
0: So that the Australian government's lifted the risk. What about the recent the bombing in King Khalid International Airport in the Saudi capital, Riyadh?
2: The warning to Saudi hasn't changed, but the warning to the UAE and Qatar has dropped. Yes. So just to be clear on that. But in saying that too, the airlines that we use, you mentioned them, Etihad, Qatar and Emirates, out of the Australian market, they're not flying via Saudi, and they've also got restrictions at the moment as well on their aircraft going in and out of Saudi, but their route is way south. They're actually dropping what they call the southern Middle Eastern route, flying south of Yemen up over Egypt to get into Europe. So a lot of the flight schedules in and out of Europe are about an hour to an hour and a half longer out of those UAE airports, because they are not flying the most direct route. So, and if I look at the northern, if you look at the northern flight path, which a lot of the Asian carriers travel, they are just north of the Iranian border anyway. So, you know, they're flying in commercial airspace, and these are all monitored by the civil aviation authorities, not by the airlines themselves. But no airline, I keep on saying this, and I've said this since April when the airline started reflying, they're not going to put their staff at risk, let alone their passengers. So we've had a lot of people travel with the Middle Eastern Airlines over the past month without any issues or any concerns. In fact, all of our customers are saying the exact opposite, that they've been made felt very comfortable on board. So when it comes down to cost, if you ask

0: me, if I had an option to fly a Middle Eastern carrier tomorrow, I would. I would, without question, would get on a Middle Eastern carrier tomorrow.
1: What sort of differences are we looking at with some of these fares? Like, are we talking about thousands or hundreds?
0: If I talk, yes. So it could be, you know, I looked at some Asian carriers just recently. And as I said, post-COVID, if you come to me and said, oh, what's an average airfare to Europe in peak time, I'm saying, you know, $3,000 to $4,000. We're seeing those airfares again with those Asian carriers. And some of the Middle Eastern carriers can be $2,000 to $3,000. So when you talk a family or a couple and you're looking to possibly save $1,000 to $1,500, if not more in some instances, it becomes a decision where people look at that. But as I said, I think the confidence has been put back in the market with the Australian government actually reducing the travel warning to particularly the UAE, I'm just specific, UAE and Qatar. So they have actually dropped that travel warning just in the past. I think it was 10 days ago.
1: What about another issue, your travel insurance? If Smart Traveller has a reconsider your need to travel or do not travel warning in place for any destinations you're going to, are you still covered? And what's the warning? Is it just for the area, or are you simply, if you're transiting through it, how does the travel insurance work?
0: Well, the insurers that I talk specifically about the insurers we have, and under both those warnings, cover is still offered for everything bar terrorist. Right?
1: Okay.
0: So any normal delays or anything like that, as long as it's not attached to a terrorist activity, full coverage is offered on those policies. It's only if a do not travel warning is in play that you can't enter the country. Right.
1: Okay.
0: So got to be very specific on that. But as I said, this varies from insurer to insurer. The insurance companies that we offer are two comprehensive policies. Been in the market for a long time and they've had their policies in play. And we had all of our customers, even from, you know, we had people re-travelling back through the Middle East or using that route since April. All of our travellers were covered under the policy for transiting the UAE at that period. Anyone that was stopping at that time, they didn't. They changed those stopover arrangements and basically transited straight through, but coverage was still offered under those policies.
1: Okay, the early bird booking season for Europe's well underway. You got any advice? What's your advice for anyone looking to book now without getting caught out unexpectedly with any disruptions?
0: Look, if you're concerned, and I have this conversation with all my customers, is that you have to be comfortable with the decision. It's not my decision and how I feel, it's how you feel. If you're not comfortable with the decision of flying with a Middle Eastern carrier, don't. It's as simple as that. Look for a carrier. There are others out there, and as that previous caller spoke, there are some new carriers that have come back into Australia. You know, Malaysian have just come back in. As I said, you've got some Chinese carriers, Korean Air. They've come back into Brisbane, I should say, let's be specific, giving us options, other options compared to the other carriers who have been here for a little while now, and sort of opening up the market a little bit more. So there are options with other carriers in our market at the moment. Sure, you might pay a little bit more, but if that's what it takes for you to be comfortable, for sure, you've got to do that. You've got to make sure that you're comfortable in the decision you make moving forward.
1: Just quickly on another topic, I saw today that it's been reported that Carnival is cutting back its Australian fleet. It's cutting it in half, in fact, from 2028. What's happening? Are people not cruising as much anymore?
0: I don't know Carnival's full explanation yet. I mean, it's only just been announced and I've only read what's in the papers, and I'm waiting to get an official response from Carnival. But there are some regulatory changes possibly happening in the next couple of years. There's an exemption until 2028, but I have a wife who works in the cruising industry, and she said there's a lot of uncertainty around this in regards to how it's going to move forward. The devastating part of this news is the impact on Australian businesses. Look, it's, touring companies, ports, it's going to be, have a massive, massive impact on those local suppliers. And, so it'll be interesting to see. But I think it's a cost-cutting measure. It appeals that, with the ships and their sizes, we may not have the capacity to handle, four ships, which is basically 10,000 passengers per week.
1: All right.
0: It's a lot of people.
1: Before I let you go, personal question. question. I've got a son flying to America next week. I've said, mate, look out. Make sure nothing bad's on your phone. Like, no anti-Trump stuff. Any tips I should be giving him to avoid any hassles getting into the place?
0: I've always said this. Keep social media for social stuff and keep your political views to yourself. Mate, my last two entries into the US, and it wasn't under the Trump administration. I'm very clear on this, right?
1: Yes.
0: I've been taken to secondary. I don't know what it is about me. It might be my travel movements in and out of the US over the, you know, my 40 years of being in travel, that I look a little bit suspicious to them. But the last two entries I've had into the US, I was taken to secondary. Ask me a couple of questions and I move on. I have this saying, when you enter the US, just say yes, sir, and answer the questions as you're asked. And they don't have a sense of humour. So you stay away from
1: all right. I was flying from the it was Dubai into America and departing. I got pulled aside and I was separated from my wife into a room and a lot of people of Middle Eastern extract, and I thought, what's going on here? And then I got pulled aside. I got interviewed in a separate room. And you know what? It turned out that I had the same name as a notorious criminal in America.
0: Yes.
1: There was a Bill McDonald who was a criminal, and they just had to check to make sure that wasn't me. But it was frightening. I couldn't take my bag or anything with me.
0: No, and when you get that, when this little, and mate, on two occasions, this little red light come above my head at the booth I'm standing, and I've sort of looked up, and I've looked at the guy, and I said, oh, mate, what's happening? And he just puts his hand up at me, and I went, okay, next thing, this person comes up and says, come with me, sir, and I can tell you, you know, for a little bit, it gets a little bit tight, you know?
1: Yes, absolutely.
0: What's going to happen here? Yeah.
1: They had my passport, my paperwork. Yeah. I wasn't allowed to be with... My other half, I had nothing, and I looked around the room and I thought, okay, I don't know how I fit into this picture, and I don't know why. And they said, well, there's a person by the name of Bill McDonald, and we just had to check because there's a criminal history involved. And I thought, wow, that can change on a dime so quickly. But anyway, all was cleared. I wasn't the same person. They said, okay, we'll see you later. Enjoy your trip. Thank goodness.
0: Yeah, that was mine as well. Literally only a few minutes maximum. Do you know what I mean? And
1: yeah.
0: Ask a couple of questions and you just answer them honestly. And literally they look at you, tilt their head, stamp your passport and say, oh, sorry for the inconvenience and see you later. And you go, okay, no problems. But, I remind people, Australia has one of the toughest entry requirements of any country in the world. So this is happening to us when we go overseas. It's also happening to the people that come here to keep our shores safe. So, whatever keeps us safe under these uncertain times, I'm not opposed to be honest. And if you've got nothing to hide, you've got nothing to worry.
1: Absolutely. Great chatting with you, Paul. Thanks a lot.
0: Beautiful. Thanks, Bill. Appreciate it. Thanks, mate.
1: Paul Ricard, travel agent and the owner of Hello World Travel in Caloundra. Look at that. It's just come up to 9:30. We're going to talk to someone that's got an amazing gym empire that's been built right here in Brisbane. That'll be after we get the news headlines and also find out what the Pacifica community's got planned over the weekend. You might be surprised at what's coming up for the Pacifica Games and the World Cup. But let's head to the newsroom now for the latest headlines. It's good morning to Maria Hatzakis.
2: Hello, Bill. Making news this morning, the state opposition's calling on the government to boost funding for hospitals after two patients died while waiting for medical care in Brisbane. A 53-year-old man died at his Annerley home while waiting 2 hours for an ambulance last Saturday night. A man in his 80s died after waiting for a bed at the Mater Hospital for about 3 hours last Tuesday. Opposition leader Stephen Miles says hospitals aren't getting enough funding to cope with population growth. Police have charged two men after an alleged glassing attack on the Gold Coast. Officers were called to an altercation at a bar on Goodwin Terrace in Burleigh just after 11 o'clock last night. Two men aged 19 and 21 were taken to hospital in a stable condition with neck and hand injuries. They've been charged with a fray and are due to face court next month. A Senate inquiry will today question Qantas and Virgin Australia executives over the high cost of regional airfares. It's examining online airline operating costs, airport charges, as well as cuts to services. Qantas says rising maintenance and operating costs are making some regional routes harder to sustain. In tennis, world number one players Elena Rybakina and Alexander Zverev are set to headline next year's Brisbane International in January. Rybakina won this year's Australian and US Opens, and Zverev claimed Grand Slam titles at

0: French and US Opens. 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
7: Look, flags were flying off the back of cars, off houses, parades, celebrations. I know it was big last time. How are the local Pacifica communities rallying their support for their nations during this Rugby League World Cup? You're going to find out next. And also we'll be chatting about this 12-year-old kid that went from, you know, out working with Bruce Lee VHS tapes and all sorts of things to building one of Australia's fastest growing fitness empires right here in Queensland. All coming up on 6:12 ABC Brisbane Mornings. That's a little bit of Phil Collins for you. Something happened on the way to heaven.

0: Oh, you can't beat a bit of Phil Collins on a Friday to get you into a few of those Friday feels we need to head into the weekend. Speaking about feeling, we're going to be talking about Jim and Jim, a successful gym empire and an entrepreneur, an ex.
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0: Hello, happy Friday. I just noticed on TV, Blondie's going to make a comeback in a new album. What's with all these classic artists? They're all coming back. U2's announcing a new world tour for next year with a new album as well. The Rolling Stones have got new music out. Are they going to do a tour? So many Powderfinger's back. It must be the season for it. It's a big musical comebacks and tours. Anyway, we'll talk about Powderfinger in a different way in the last hour of the show this morning when we get our experts on everything in. And it's got to do with mosh pits, but we'll explain more a bit later on. Right now, though, I want to talk about something that I think is going to be fascinating this morning. It's time for our weekly Business Bite. This is where you hear from prominent business figures, small business owners, CEOs, directors, about the challenges and the opportunities in their industries. It's not so much about promoting them or a business. It's about learning about how they got started and lots of challenges and how they deal with setbacks and that sort of thing. When it comes to the fitness scene these days, it doesn't matter how you move, whether it's pumping iron, smashing out cardio, or climbing up a wall, because I guarantee there is a place for it. Building a massive network of health clubs from the ground up, though, is a whole different beast, I would imagine. It really takes some serious grit, and that's exactly what Nathan James, the CEO and the founder of Fitness Cartel, has done. And it all started right here in Queensland, if it serves me correctly. Nathan, good morning.
12: Good morning. How are you doing?
0: Good, good. Nice to speak with you. Take us back to where your fitness journey began. That's the good things always start at the beginning. I hear it involves Bruce Lee tapes and bricks in your home garage.
12: and sorry to upset the Queensland fans, but it's a New South Wales origin story.
0: Oh, okay. I will forgive you. It's a good story.
12: Actually, and funny enough, Benny Elias is one of my business partners, but we'll come to that in a moment.
0: Well, hang on. It's getting worse.
12: Oh, yes. I'll be off the air in a second.
0: No, so, you're right.
12: Newcastle, Mayfield, Mum's Garage, lifting bricks and watching Bruce Lee videos was the kickoff of wanting to, literally, I wanted to go to the gym so I could create muscles and look good to pick up girls. That's the reality. That's where it started.
0: And the bricks was as opposed to having dumbbells and a proper gym to get to?
12: Yeah, we didn't have any money, so we improvised. And I think that's something as a business owner you will do forever in a leader's role in any business in companies to be creative, right?
0: Yeah, yeah. Well, look, I can't match you, but I'm close. I didn't go to build a gym empire or anything, but when I was young growing up, didn't have a lot of money. My dad had paint tins, 4-litre paint tins, and I used to use those for curls and bench press and all sorts of things on a milk crate at home to try and build muscles to do what you wanted to do, go out and meet people.
12: Absolutely, yeah, they're 4 kilos. We were 2 kilos. They're good, you're on the heavy ones.
0: Yes, all right. Look, enough about me. You spent years in real estate as well, and you worked your way through other major gym networks before launching Fitness Cartel. This is in 2020. So what made you decide that it was time to build your own brand from scratch? How did that come about?
12: I was in a different group. So originally I started in Genesis in Newcastle selling gym memberships, and I was really good. So the real estate gave me the kickoff and confidence to do door knocking and speaking to people on the telephone. The love of exercising and looking after my body, when a job popped up in the gym, it was a natural, like, oh, wow, I get to get paid to convince people to exercise. So started through that avenue, and then bought into another gym chain in Brisbane. That's where, in Sydney, in Brisbane, where it started to kick off. And they had a really good name, but they weren't marketing and selling it. So I got into that group, and we only had 3 clubs at the time. We got it to 30, and like you said, with challenges, I got kicked out of the company for we just didn't align. And I've spoken about it before, and I went through a big legal battle for 3 years, spent a fortune, had a Tesla in my driveway that got lit on fire. It was a big, it was all over the if you look up Tesla fire in Gold Coast, very challenging time. So we obviously moved quickly out of the Gold Coast to Brisbane to get away from it all. And then during the COVID period, I had a gym in Burleigh, and I had one in Tweed Heads. And a friend contacted me and said, hey, you're really going to sneak me over the border like a cartel. And that's actually how we came up with the name Fitness Cartel, because you couldn't get across the border at that stage unless you had a pass or your things were opening and closing. So Fitness Cartel was born. And if you've ever had a meeting or upset a group of mums, particularly creche mums, the ones that have kids, and they are the cartel bosses, so you need to be very careful to look after the mums. So that's kind of originally how the name originated. And then we started, I rebranded one of my old gyms in Tweed, one in Maroochydore, and we had 2. And then we opened the first Fitness Cartel in Aspley at the time. And I literally put every single dollar I had, I wrote on the board the minimum amount of members I needed to break even. And I was on my bike and I was actually crying, literally crying, because I had the business that I built in that last group taking from me. They were using my money to fight me in court, and all these things were happening, and I was literally in tears. And all I was just thinking how grateful I am, one, to be able to still be alive. And I was thinking all the wonderful things like your family and stuff too. And I'm like, come on, you got this. And fast forward now, we're almost at 23 clubs, four wellness spas, and we've got another 5 gyms opening, opening just in February next year.
0: So it sounds like, I didn't realise the extent of that, that's almost like threats on your life by the sound of what was you were experiencing. That's an enormous thing to have to carry.
12: Oh, yes, yeah. So there are definitely character building. And you mentioned the word grit. That's what my coach sent to me. There's a thing, a YouTube thing about grit. And he said, Nathan, this is you. And I'm like, oh, it is actually. That's, yeah.
0: What was it like opening that first gym at the Aspley one?
12: I remember living not far from there and driving in and opening the first one. And the confidence to, because we already had been successful in the other brand and doing it ourselves the first time, it was really scary, but it was also just something you just kind of got in and just did it. And like anything, like I think you've really got to back yourself. You really have to, and then focus. You can only focus on what you can control. And we knew we couldn't control what happened. And then the day that the gym, the Fitness Cartel at Aspley opened, I was walking back to the club. I was so proud. I saw the big signage for the first time up there, and I was like, wow. And then the lady said to me, oh, how do you feel about what's happening tomorrow? And I said, what's happening? She said, oh, you've got to close. So they had to shut because of COVID the next day.
0: Oh, yes, of course. Right. You have had some setbacks. The character building. What do they say? Not losses, just lessons. It sounds like you've had a lot. Take us through a little bit of the scale that you're operating at now.
12: All right, so we have 1,400 staff across Australia. We've got New Zealand open as well. And there's 56 in our head office team just to support the growth of our clubs as well. And currently under 90,000 members accessing it. So our clubs are really busy. So because we encourage people to come. We're not a business where you want people to join and not come. So we just encourage, our goal is to get people moving and exercising more.
0: What's, when you're talking about a scale like that, what's it like to scale up so rapidly in Queensland and beyond? Like, so what I'm thinking is, what sets Fitness Cartel, and again, I'm not here to promote just your business, I'm interested in understanding what sets you apart from a very crowded field of fitness outlets and fitness businesses. What is it?
12: This is a really great question, and it starts from the moment in any business you walk in the door. Because people, all of us, we want to feel special or at least engaged in. So the moment you walk into a Fitness Cartel, the team will greet you and talk to you. And then if in our contracts, and this clearly explained to people why, but if reception are called on their phone, they're actually terminated on the spot intentionally. Because I've had people personally message me and say they're going to blow their brains out if they didn't exercise because of some challenges they had. I had young girls cutting their wrist. And so literally people are coming into our clubs not just for exercise, they're coming in to meet and greet people. They're coming here for some really mental illnesses or challenges they got going. So It's that director of first impression. That's just one of the points. And so we incorporated a supplement store into there so you can buy your supplements because it's 60% nutrition anyway, 40% training. So if we incorporated the nutrition side in, because I used to own supplement stores, so I kind of built one into the club. And then you package it with all the beautiful bathrooms. And so we put like 6-star bathrooms in the club because exercising actually sucks and it's uncomfortable and challenging. So let's make it less suck, but actually, and I do enjoy it, but I enjoy it more when I'm finished and most people don't even want to come. So it's like, let's get people to get here and you'll meet people. So I also believe at the moment too, fitness clubs are now the new, like they're basically new meeting places to either meet. We've had so many people meet their wives and partners and lovers or whatever it is here, or just mates. So it's such a good meeting place. And so you're not in stinky hotels with cigarettes anymore. They're out like enjoying getting fitness. And there's a huge wellness boom on the moment and we need it because COVID, everyone stopped and drank and ate too much, including myself. And then we have to get back into getting our life back, or we're not going to enjoy a life that we should enjoy, right?
0: Yeah. Well, I've got mates that have got businesses in different areas, and like staffing. It's the constant thing you hear, staffing issues, getting good staff, getting staff retained. How have you found that challenge? I know you said you've got some pretty strict ground rules that you're non-negotiables, but how do you find the staffing issue and getting the right people in the right roles?
12: That will always be the most challenging thing, and that's just something to be aware of. That if you're going into a business, it's really clear on expectations because the team member, when they come in, they've got their own expectations and we have to be able to meet their expectations as a business. So if you're in a relationship, because when you go into business or you work with someone or whatever it is, that relationship is two sides and two sides have to be really clear on what the expectations are firstly and what they both need. And if you can cater for the needs of that person and hit the expectations, it's clear. So it sounds really easy, but it's not. It's being really clear on your onboarding, like this is the role, this is what you're expected to do. At Fitness Cartel, we don't answer the phone reception because of this and that, and tell them why. Oh, wow, that's what I do? Yeah, you're saving people's lives. We've got the greatest industry in the world, I believe, because we're actually saving people before they get sick. Mm. We're helping them be healthier and live longer. Like it's a wonderful industry. So if you bring a person on and that's the kind of what they're looking to do, also making sure you meet their expectations for wages and all the other parts as well, and particularly growth, because we're an industry of growth. So people want to not only just grow their muscles and fitness, they also want to be able to grow their skills in life and earn more money or whatever it is. So it's just meeting the needs and hiring the right people and being really clear on what you want and what they want to make sure they align.
0: How do you find the climate at the moment for business in this nation? Because the headlines are daily. About how difficult it is for small business, how there's hurdles, there's red tape, there's green tape, there's all sorts of tape that it's just constantly a challenge for small to medium and larger businesses to survive and thrive. How do you do that and how do you find that environment?
12: I think it's just something we have to live with. As much as it's painful, it's just finding out what the challenge is, working out a solution and just pushing through like anything. That's always going to happen. We can either stick our head in the sand and we can complain and whinge, or we just get on with the job. And as much as and painful as it is, like exercising, you've just got to do it, consistently do it and keep doing it and find a way to get it done.
0: You've got a goal, I read, 41 more clubs by 2030. How do you keep scaling without losing the core community feel that it sounds like you've created?
12: Again, hiring and onboarding the right people and filtering the messaging through. So we, with a lot of our onboarding too, I can talk to the team members directly because we've got an inside portal. And just making sure that when people start at a fitness cartel, they know that, listen, this is a normal guy that actually started in a housing commission area to start with. So back where I started to where we are now, like anything's really possible if you just want to put in the work and learn the bits and pieces. So it's just making sure that we can keep that as close as we can to the team, and also making sure that the team that align with us as well, that passing that same message through. That is always going to be challenging. That's the thing. That's what I signed up for.
0: And Nathan James, CEO and founder of Fitness Cartel, what would you say, if anyone's listening, is the biggest business lesson that you've learned along the way?
12: Probably two. One I mentioned before, the backing yourself.
0: Yep.
12: And getting really good advice, but never, ever take advice from somebody that hasn't done what you're doing or able to do what you're wanting to do. Like people will give you free advice all the time. Mm. It's free for a reason. And if they haven't done it, then how can they possibly tell you how to do it? They can tell you how not to do it, but you don't want to know that. Let's find some people that are successful. And people like myself, I'm more than happy if someone wants to reach out to me on

0: I'm someone that loves to exercise, love to move, do a lot of different things. We have the Olympics coming up. I would hope one of the big legacies to come out of the Olympics is that we have a healthier state, that people move more. Just to highlight your understanding of the importance of for people just to move and do something more, particularly as they age.
1: 100%. So if you, like anything, if you don't move it, you lose it. You rest, you rust. There's lots of sayings that I've heard over the time. But if all, literally all you have to do is move more, exercise more. Like exercising is just movement of some degree. Eat less. Stop putting sugar in, as much sugar into your mouth and saturated fat, and just eat less and move more. And then get out and spend time with in the sun and exercise. Like we've got a beautiful, we've got the gift of life. Enjoy it. Why not enjoy it and live life like you should, not in a hospital bed? Because if you put good food into your body now, you're either you're feeding good health or you're feeding bad health. So it's really important what you put into that body.
0: That's a great message, and you've had a great success story. Congratulations. Love you to chat.
1: Wonderful. Thank you very much. Have a great day.
0: You too. That is Nathan James, the CEO and founder of Fitness Cartel Australia. Lots of takeaways there, lots of messages in that. And of course, if there's anything in that conversation that does raise any concerns for you as well, support is available through Lifeline 13 11 14. As you said, he helps a lot of vulnerable people as well at particularly tough stages of their life as well. 1300 222 612. Are you moving around? Are you moving? Maybe you go to one of those gyms and you think it's the duck's guts, you know. 1300 222 612. Love to hear from you. Well, text 0467 922 612. It's 6 minutes away from the 10 o'clock news. Here's another one of my Friday favourites. Boom Crash Opera. In the dark, I know you. Dancing in the dark, that's exercise.

0: It's Friday morning. It is coming up to 10 o'clock. News not too far away. I have a look at the radar at the moment as well. It's still overcast outside our studios, as I'm sure it is where you are, but the ground's pretty dry out there, so not a lot of rain around. And the radar, the bomb radar, there's not much there either. Tiny smatterings are getting around the place in terms of cloud over Brisbane and rain clouds. So not looking too bad at the moment, but I know there is a bit more on the way. You'll find out some more in the by the time we get to the news bulletin this morning. And after 10 o'clock, what needs to be done in Australia to fight against social media? This is covered heavily through the news, and it's been heavily covered and prioritised by our federal government. Flags flying off the back of cars, off the back of houses, parades, celebrations as well. How are the local Pacifica communities? How are they rallying to support their nations during the Rugby League World Cup? We were all cheering, or many of us were cheering the Aussies last night. Lots of other teams in this World Cup. It's going to be really competitive, they say. One of the most tightly contested World Cups ever. And the experts in everything. I can't wait for this. It's a Friday special with reunion concerts like Powderfinger happening. Should the mosh pit be more of a lounge pit for the mature fans? Those problems and many more will be solved by our experts and a lot more. So I hope you can stick with us. But next up, it's the 10 o'clock news.
1: 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It is spectacular.
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5: ABC News. Good morning, I'm Maria Hatsakis. The United Workers Union says the recent deaths of two Brisbane patients highlight the pressures paramedics are facing. A 53-year-old man died at his Annerley home while waiting 2 hours for an ambulance last Saturday night. A man in his 80s died after waiting for a bed at the Mater Hospital for about 3 hours last Tuesday. Union Secretary Fiona Scanlon says long ramping wait times are to blame.
6: You can't help but draw the conclusion that if ambulance resources weren't stuck at hospitals, they'd be where they're supposed to be, which is in the community, and these people would be getting faster treatment.
5: The Defence Industry Minister Pat Conroy has slammed the Greens leader's opposition to sending military aid to Ukraine. David Shoebridge will meet with Ukraine's ambassador to Australia this afternoon. It comes after he told Nine newspapers earlier this month that his party does not support providing military assistance to the country as it defends itself against Russia's invasion. Mr. Conroy says he's appalled by Senator Shoebridge's remarks.
7: Why he's decided to side with Vladimir Putin and deny the people of Ukraine assistance in their hour of need is beyond me. What we're seeing here is an example of the extreme left and extreme right meeting in the middle in a circle.
5: The French government says it's deploying military support to Saudi Arabia as the country comes under ongoing attacks by the Iranian-backed Houthis in Yemen. His Middle East correspondent, Matthew Doran.
8: The French Foreign Ministry made the announcement saying its support for the oil-rich kingdom was focused on helping to protect its energy infrastructure, given facilities like ports and refineries, as well as pipelines, have been targeted by the Houthis in recent months. The French didn't say specifically what was being offered. It comes as fighting between the rebels and Saudi-led forces in Yemen continues, and the Saudis accuse unnamed others in the region of supporting the Houthis with things like ballistic missiles, drones, and explosive-laden speedboats, demanding the international community step in.
5: Ousted Venezuelan President Nicolas Maduro and his wife Celia Flores have